0: Hollywood. The country music legend has died at the age of 80, and tributes are being paid from around the world. Tricia Pulicchio is the co-author and star of Here You Come Again, a musical about Dolly Parton, and says any praise she got was just people sharing their love of Dolly.
1: That's how it should be. You know, there's only one Dolly Parton, and people love her. And I was so surprised as an American how beloved she is around the world. And I don't think that Americans realize what an impact she has on Australians.
0: Iran says it has restarted talks with neighbour Oman to manage the Strait of Hormuz. Both countries say they've discussed a joint temporary navigational corridor through the vital oil shipping channel and have agreed to clear it of mines. Back home, Queensland retirement villages say residents are becoming increasingly reliant on staff members to provide technological support. Lucy Loram reports.
2: Jo Griffiths runs digital literacy seminars across Bolt and Clark retirement villages. He says the program was introduced 3 years ago when staff noticed residents were repeatedly falling for scams.
3: And so we decided that we needed more education to avoid deaths, but also to keep them using technology as well because they needed to.
2: A 2025 report by the Australian Digital Inclusion Index found more than 65% of people over 75 struggled to access or operate technology as more everyday services transitioned online. Mr. Griffiths says the workshops aim to assist elderly residents who may not be able to rely on family for digital support.
0: To sport, a US study has found at least one in four former American football players who died between 2016 and 2021 was found to have CTE. Researchers say 235 former players donated their brains, with all but 20 of those found to have the degenerative brain disease. Queensland's weather scattered to widespread showers and rain in the southeast, isolated showers in districts north of Gladstone, sunny elsewhere. Cairns, Townsville and Rockhampton 29, Mackay, Bundaberg and Mount Isa 27. In the southeast, a partly cloudy day with a very high chance of showers easing this afternoon. Brisbane 26, Ipswich 27, Logan 25, the Gold Coast 26, the Sunshine Coast 24 and Toowoomba 21.
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6: 5 minutes past 10. Prior to the news, I played Dolly Parton's song Coat of Many Colours. And yes, I had a tear in my eye. It's such a beautiful song. Helen says, oh Lord, who's cutting onions? It's a beautiful song in so many ways. Indeed it is, Helen. Thank you for your message. Lots of messages this morning about the council's plans to offer out or send out for public comment or public consultation, private sector involvement in the leases that are coming up for King George Square. Now, they're not selling King George Square. There seems to be some people who think they're selling the square. They're not selling King George Square. But there are leases involved where they're putting them out for public discussion about whether or not a private enterprise could do something better or different with different areas of the square. Stephen of Rochdale South says maybe King George Square could be a food truck destination venue. Morning coffees and lunchtime variety. Adelaide does that pretty well, and no doubt other cities would too. You might be right, Steve, but there are a lot of people who have food and coffee venues in the mall and all the way up there, and they would not be happy because they pay a premium in rent. So they mightn't be happy. They're already having their bottom line corroded or eroded because of the markets that happen on a Wednesday at Trevor Radcliffe Place in Brisbane at the top end of the mall. Dan says, I've seen some elegant outdoor spaces with shade sales for King George Square, asked Dan. Then that might work. Another listener says Brisbane and Queensland in general is subtropical and building a square, it should be treated as that sort of environment. Concrete, lack of trees, water features is what's missing. You go to cities overseas that have a similar environment and you can see that they are treated appropriately. The issue with Australian designers is they think we are a Western city and urban culture, but you can't live like that surrounded by concrete when you have temperatures in the 30s and above. there should not have been an underground car park in the first place.

0: space in such an area. Maybe it's cheaper to keep the car park and move the square, says Anne. And thank you very much. Diane says, good morning. In your discussion on car on parks, Brisbane City Council only needs to look at Anzac Square to see a successful public space. Indeed, Diane, you're quite right. Thank you very much for that. This is 612 ABC Brisbane. In just a moment, Federal Opposition Leader Angus Taylor, he's peddling a bike through Queensland and peddling a policy line in line with the Queensland government. But before I do that, I want to take a phone call from my much-loved mother-in-law, Judy. Oh, Judy, morning to you. You have a Dolly Parton story.
1: I haven't. Well, it's a continuation of the literacy program.
0: This is, okay, explain it to me. So Dolly Parton.
1: Well, it's called the Dolly Parton's Imagination Library.
0: Yes. Tell me about it.
1: In honour of her father who never learnt to read and write, she started up this foundation. So anyone who contacts the organisation for their child can receive a book from birth to 5 years. Every month they receive a book free of charge from Dolly's foundation.
0: Here in Australia?
1: Well, it's mostly in America. I think it's in Canada, but it is here in Australia. And it's run through a group called United Way in Australia.
0: So United Way, and so you can inquire about Dolly Parton's book club or something like that.
1: Yep. Well, they send your child a book from every month from birth to 5 years, an age-appropriate book. And it was in honour of her dad who never learnt to read. I thought you'd be interested seeing as you love books.
0: I do love books. Judy, thank you. I know that your family loved Dolly Parton. I hear a story you used to go on road trips playing her gospel album in the car or something. Is this right?
1: Yeah, we did. Len, myself and Alison actually went to Dolly World.
0: You've been to Dolly World. What's Dolly World like? And whereabouts is it?
1: It's like a little village and it's got a whole lot of memorabilia about Dolly. And it's like down the coast they have that...
0: Movie World or something.
1: No. The show where you go and sit and you have people each side and you have a meal.
0: Australia World.
1: Yeah, well, like that, but it's a show and you get a meal.
0: Okay.
1: It was all about the Deep South and they had, you know, horses and it was the Civil War and all that sort of thing. It was a really good show, yeah. So when we were in Tennessee, we went to the show and saw Dolly Dog.
0: Thanks for telling the story, Judy, very much. Appreciate it.
1: That's all right. Okay, see you.
0: That's my mother-in-law, Judy.
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0: 10 past 10, Oz politics in just a moment. Why does Grace Grace, Labor member for McConnell, like this?
8: I've been living rent-free in the member for Kiwanis Head for quite some time now and enjoying every single minute of it.
0: So why does Grace Grace like living in the head of someone on the government benches? You'll find out soon. You'll also hear from Angus Taylor in a moment. In the meantime, this is the Hooters on 612 ABC Brisbane, and we danced.

0: The Hooters on 612 ABC Brisbane. It's 10:15. Steve Austin's my name. Let's talk politics because state parliament has resumed sitting. Federal parliament has risen. And as a result, Angus Taylor, with some former military veterans, has been on a bike. In fact, he's here in Queensland. I spoke to him very early this morning and said, OK, exactly where are you in Queensland, Angus Taylor?
1: I'm in Warwick, Queensland. We rode from Gatton yesterday. We're off on our way on to Stanthorpe on the annual poly pedal. We're riding for a great cause, Wandering Warriors, who support our Special Forces veterans, our SAS and Commando veterans, as they move back into civilian life. And we've got a bunch of them riding with us. They're pretty tough riders, but it's been a fantastic trip so far, 4 days down, four to go, a circuit starting from and finishing in Toowoomba. So wonderful chance, not just to support a great cause, but also to see some parts of Australia that politicians often don't get to see.
0: Tony Abbott used to do this. Did he convince you to do this ride?
1: Well, he's the patron. He still comes along. He'll be riding the whole distance. But I've been doing it for many, many years and been leading it since 2019. But Tony is still involved. And over the years, it's raised $7.6 million. It's ridden 26,000 kilometres for many different causes. But for the last decade or so, it's been veterans, and that's been a wonderful cause to be supporting and riding for.
0: Apparently you came off yesterday on a slippery roundabout. Are you okay?
1: I did, yeah. No, look, I'm fine. I lost a bit of skin, a bit of bark, but I learned from a very young age that when you fall off a bike or a horse, you get straight back on. So that's what I did and kept going. But far less pain for me than we see from some of our veterans. So it's not, it's absolutely fine. Actually, frankly, there's more pain in my legs from the hard work we've been doing than there is from the fall.
0: Federal Opposition Leader Angus Taylor is my guest. This is 612 ABC Brisbane. National Cabinet meets today, Angus Taylor, and on the agenda are data centres. Mm. Queensland wants flexibility as to how we power data centres in this state, but it looks like the federal government and Chris Bowen is going to try and force, possibly unconstitutionally, Queensland to do it through just one method alone, through renewable energy. What's your position on how the states of Australia should be allowed to power data centres?
1: Well, we absolutely stand with Queensland on this one. It should be technology neutral. States should have complete flexibility because if you restrict the number of fuel sources or technologies available to supply electricity demand, then you will drive up prices. And that is exactly what Chris Bowen has done for 4 years now. That's why our electricity prices are 40% higher than they were 4 years ago. We need to use all the natural resources we have in this country in order to supply additional demand. So I think Queensland is absolutely right on this, and we'll fight alongside them to make sure we get the right outcome and, most importantly, lower electricity prices for all Australians.

0: Queensland is keen and says, yes, we'll do renewables, but we also want to be able to use gas peaking plants or gas power plants. Is that the best or most flexible way of doing things, Angus Taylor?
1: Well, that's it. That, we know that's a good combination, but we also know that around the world, nuclear is playing a bigger role in supplying data centres and other new sources of demand for electricity. We should look, every horse should be in this race. This is the point. And Queensland is right to say that gas has a very, very important role to play, but every horse should be in this race. That's how you get electricity prices down. If you restrict supply, you get higher prices. It's as simple as that. And Chris Bowen has never understood this. That's why we're paying so much more in our electricity bills across Australia.
0: So you are open to nuclear power?
1: Sure, of course. I mean, we've said clearly we'll remove the moratorium, but we're open to all fuel sources and all technology types, the lot, because that's how you get prices down, reliability up, and make sure we have the supply we have for any increases in demand.
0: Is this why you've announced today that the Coalition federally would reverse Labor's net zero laws in Australia? So under the move, you've announced that the Coalition would introduce legislation to end what you say is $80 billion net spending through the Clean Energy Finance Corporation. Are you suggesting, well, what are you suggesting, Angus Taylor?
1: Well, we're saying the Clean Energy Finance Corporation is being used to take prime agricultural land out of agricultural use and put it down to forestry. And that is the wrong thing for the Clean Energy Finance Corporation.
0: Why?
1: Well, because it's taking prime agricultural land out of agriculture. And look, we are supportive of soil carbon initiatives, which live alongside farmers' normal practices. But when you're taking
0: a lot of farmers make income from carbon farming in this state.
1: Well, hang on. This is buying land. We take an example like Rushy Lagoon in Tasmania, buying land, a foreign company or organisation buying land, taking it out of agriculture, taking the jobs away from the local community, taking processing options away from the local community for that whatever's being produced on that land, dairying land or beef land in that particular case, and as a result giving us less agricultural production. Frankly, that is the wrong answer for this country. It's not what government money should be doing. This is not what government money should be doing. And it's another example of wasted money. We're going to get to we've just reached $1 trillion of debt, 12 zeros, $100,000 of debt for every household in Australia. And Labor is spending money on these sorts of initiatives. It's the wrong way to spend hard-earned taxpayers' money.
0: My guest is Angus Taylor, Federal Opposition Leader. This is 612 ABC Brisbane. Steve Austin's my name. Well, let me move on. I'm intrigued about the GST fight between Queensland and the Commonwealth. The Prime Minister has reiterated that the GST arrangements for Western Australia will stay in place, despite the Labor Party criticising them when Scott Morrison first announced the deal. What's your position on the way the GST funds are distributed in Australia? Is Western Australia being unfairly advantaged?
1: Well, can I say that when those new arrangements were put in place, they were done by us, and I strongly support those arrangements.
0: And they were criticised at the time?
1: Well, of course some criticised it at the time. The Labor Party criticised one day and then supported the next. I mean, the Prime Minister has said that he will support the current arrangements. I never know whether to believe him. He can say something 50 times and then change his mind. But that is the right position. We shouldn't be changing the arrangements. Look, if a state does well and is able to produce significant resources, big mining industry, as we have in both Queensland and WA, they should be able to get their fair share of that. That's pretty reasonable stuff, and we support those arrangements.
0: That's in contravention or opposition to what the LNP Treasurer of Queensland, David Janetsky, says. He points out that Queensland is being wrongly disadvantaged as a result of this arrangement, and it's supported by the Productivity Commission's recent interim report.
1: Look, I'll never get between state treasurers brawling about getting hold of more money. That's pretty standard stuff, Steve. But what is clear is that those arrangements, when put in place, rewarded WA for the hard work they'd been doing in their mining industry, and I think they're fair.
0: On to immigration numbers. The Prime Minister says whilst the ALP is in government nationally, the numbers of

0: migration. In other words, people from overseas coming into Australia will stay at around 220,000 per year. How would a Liberal Party government be substantially different from that, Angus Taylor?
1: Well, can I say that the Labor Party's never got near that number, not near it. They're at over, they've been at over 300,000. They got up to 550,000, Steve. When the Prime Minister says that, he's talking about a target, and they've never reached their targets. Never, not once. They've been over them every single time. So the right number is substantially south of 200,000. It will be based on, for us, it will be based on the available housing. We'll see how housing construction plays out over the next little while. I'm deeply concerned that there's a complete loss of confidence in our housing market and we'll have less houses than we've been getting. But the number will be set based on that, and we'll set the appropriate caps for overall migration and relevant visa classes to achieve that. I would say that is common sense. You cannot bring people into this country if you don't have the houses for them. But that's what's been happening under Labor, and it's one of the key reasons why young Australians are struggling to get into a home.
0: I ask that because the senator of your side, Senator Andrew Bragg, made the point that the Housing Australian Super Fund hasn't actually been hitting any of its targets. In fact, and when it comes to building them, it's not even been building them, it's been buying them. Let me play you briefly what he said.
2: Labor's HAF is a sinkhole of more than $10 billion. Operating for almost 3 years, over 3 years, it has made only 1,400 houses, of which the Auditor-General found most had been bought, not built.
0: If there's only been 1,000 houses built, are you telling me that the opposition, if you're in government, would only allow 1,000 migrants into Australia to meet that build?
1: Now, that's the HAF, which has been a complete and utter failure. Andrew is absolutely right. It hasn't achieved any material outcomes. The overall housing construction has been way below Labor's targets. It's been about 170,000 houses being built. Their own targets were well over 200,000. Again, they've failed. So they've missed their migration targets. They've overreached on those. They've come in well under their housing targets. They've been sitting on about 170,000. There's a real chance it'll be lower than that. So let's see where that ends up. We're not going to make a final call on these numbers until we see what the housing outcomes are. But I can tell you, we expect them to be substantially below 200,000.
0: If we reduce immigration, though, won't that reduce economic activity and slow the Australian economy, Angus Taylor?
1: You know, under Labor, the only thing growing the economy is population, which is primarily immigration, which is a complete and utter failure because it means Australians aren't getting ahead. That is not the right way to grow an economy. You've got to become more competitive. Your standard of living rises, your ability to buy things, your income going up faster than prices and inflation is only achieved through a stronger economy, not through population growth. So it is the wrong way to grow an economy. Now, it is true there are skill gaps that need to be filled, but under Labor, the numbers have been too high and the standards have been too low, and both must change.
0: The skills that we apparently need are in particular the area of construction, both housing and industrial. Yet, apparently, the CFMEU has been negotiating with the Labor government for years to keep those numbers down because it would undermine wage growth for CFMEU union members. Would you do anything about that if you were opposition, if you became the government, Angus Taylor?
1: Yeah, absolutely right. I mean, one of the reasons the standards have been too low, the skills haven't been right, is because union officials have been in charge of the occupation lists for visa allocations. That is the wrong answer. The skills we bring into this country should be based on what is in the interests of Australia and Australians, not in the interests of union officials.
0: So what would you do?
1: Yes, we would change. The occupation list would be set based on where the skill gaps are, not on what the union officials want. That's a pretty, again, a common sense change, and it's a change we would make.
0: My guest is the Federal Opposition Leader, Angus Taylor, currently on the poly pedal here in Queensland as part of the journey. This is 612 ABC Brisbane. Finally, in Federal Parliament, two Queensland members of the opposition crossed the floor opposing the gaming laws. Andrew Wallace, the Federal Member for Fisher, and Senator Scar, both crossed the floor. Would you take any disciplinary action against them for going against what the party decided?
1: No, we won't.
0: Why not?
1: Look, this is because it's a deeply emotional issue for many people. People's personal experiences or experiences of those close to them colour their views on this across both sides of the aisle, by the way. I would say across the parliament we saw a range of different views. We are not collectivists like the Labor Party, and so those strongly held views I respect. I don't agree with them. I think we got the balance right in the legislation. The legislation has well and truly passed. It had more than enough support to do that, and I think we have got the balance right. But I do respect the views of Paul and Andrew and all of my colleagues. That's what we do in the Liberal and National parties. We debate things out. Not everyone always agrees, and this is one where there is very deep personal reasons often why people take the positions they do.
0: Are there any Labor members on the poly pedal with you?
1: Look, we've had Matt Burnell help us with the launch, but today there won't be, sadly. We would love that there were more, but anyway, that's...
0: Are there any One Nation members? Are there any One Nation members on the poly pedal with you?
1: We haven't got a One Nation bike rider that I'm aware of. So it has it's but all are welcome. All are welcome, Steve. In fact, you could come. We'd love to have you.
0: If it was a motorcycle, I'd say yes, mate. But it's not a motorcycle.
1: But as I say, we've got a fantastic group, a lot of wonderful veterans. And a very a great cause, Wandering Warriors, which is supporting our Special Forces veterans.
0: Angus Taylor, safe ride. Thanks for your time.
1: Good on you. Thanks, Steve.
0: Angus Taylor is federal leader of the opposition. And earlier this hour, I played you an excerpt from State Parliament, where in Parliament yesterday here in Queensland, Grace, the state Labor member for McConnell, said she enjoyed living in the head of Queensland's Industrial Relations Minister, Jared Blay. Let me give you some context to that statement.
3: I've been living rent-free in the member for Kiwanis Head for quite some time now and enjoying every single minute of it. Because when it comes to estimates, when it comes to asking questions, we want answers. And that's exactly what we're not getting from this government. Now, how many questions you ask ministers, it's raving about irrelevancy, it's raving about stuff that have happened years ago, and you never get an answer to anything. And they sit there laughing, folding their arms, because they know that is exactly what happens.
0: Grace in State Parliament. More from State Parliament between now and 11.
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0: News headlines again with Sue Patrick. Sue, good morning again.
7: Good morning, Steve. Australian researchers are using an AI-trained robot to help address increasing aggression in schools that some teachers say is driving them from the profession. Fletch the robot has been trained in common parental gripes, so the next generation of teachers arrive at school practiced in challenging conversations. Queensland police say they're trying to work out the circumstances that led to a shooting in Brisbane's north overnight. Emergency services were called to a residence on Centre Street in Aspley around 11 p.m. after reports of shots fired. A 24-year-old man was taken to a Brisbane hospital in a serious condition with a gunshot wound to his groin. A report by two federal Liberals recommends drastically reducing the tobacco excise to tackle the black market. Recent statistics show around 80% of the nicotine Australians consume comes from illicit sources. But the federal government has resisted reducing the excise, arguing it wouldn't work. And the Australian country music capital is mourning the death of global icon Dolly Parton. Ms. Parton performed in Tamworth during her 2014 Blue Smoke Tour. Editor of Country Music Capital News, Cheryl Brown, says the Parton influence and legacy in Australian country music is undeniable. More news at 11.
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0: And just a reminder, if you think you have a talent, either amateur or professional, for doing a portrait, 612 ABC Brisbane is calling on you to get creative and paint a portrait of one half of our breakfast duo, Loretta Ryan. So whether you're a professional artist, a weekend sketcher, someone who's been doodling, we'd love to see your masterpiece and you have a go at doing a portrait of our very own Loretta Ryan. You can pretty well pick any medium you want, but it's very simple. Just text the word portrait to our text number 0467 922 612, and we'll text you back the simple details of how you get involved. Do it now if you can.
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0: And then it will be afternoons with Kat Feeney. Hello, Kat.
13: How do you feel about mullet hairstyles, Stephen?
0: They made me laugh.
13: Why?
0: Well, they've become back into fashion, right?
13: Yeah, oh, yeah.
0: Okay, so they were a fashion sort of in the late 80s.
13: You saw them arrive on the scene, I think, first time around.
0: When I had hair, yes.
13: Did you ever have one?
0: I had a small mullet.
13: Oh, you did? That's I right. wondered.
0: Yes, embarrassingly so, yes. But now I see them and I go, for goodness sake, grow up.
13: Go back to that time you had a mullet, Stephen Austin.
0: Yes.
13: You're not getting off that
0: Nothing
13: lightly.
0: To see here, move along.
13: What made you get the mullet? What was it that you were trying to achieve? You like the way it's made your face shape?
0: Because I just went into a hairdresser, and that was back in the days when I went to women's hairdressers and they did you a mullet.
13: Yeah, okay, so you're saying it was done to you.
0: Correct.
13: You just were an innocent.
0: I didn't go in there with a photo and say, I want to look like this bloke. I just did your hair. I said, can you give me a haircut? And that's what they did.
13: They did the mullet to you.
0: They did the mullet to me.
13: You kept going back for more mullet.
0: Until
13: did you have it trimmed? You maintained the mullet.
0: A couple of times. It was a very small one. There wasn't much.
13: Look at you trying to shirk responsibility for your own hairstyle, Stephen. Far out. It's okay. It's okay to make choices and then later regret them. That's a natural part of the human experience.
0: Kat, the bottom line is I was very relaxed about my hair, as long as it looked neat.
13: Okay.
0: Which is, I have it very short now, just to look neat. I don't want to look like one of those guys with a comb over.
13: Okay. A lot of people don't like mullets because they don't think they look neat. And the reason I asked you about mullets today is because, as you rightly point out, they're back. There is a hairdresser.
0: So is the mustache, which I don't understand, but anyhow.
13: A hairdresser or barber, I think, more a traditional barber in Brisbane, who point blank refuses, will not, under any circumstances.
0: Won't do a mullet? Won't do a mullet?
13: Can find someone else to do it, not me.
0: Mate, a mullet is a fish in the sea, not a hair on your head.
13: I wonder why. We have to bring you that story this afternoon. What's so bad about the mullet, I ask you?
0: I can stop right there.
13: Yeah, okay.
0: A lot of men will do a haircut because they think it's attractive to women. So let me ask you, Kat, I know it all, Feeney.
13: Okay.
0: Do you like a mullet on a man?
13: I like confidence.
0: There you go. Bingo. Not the same thing.
13: So that's the answer that I'm giving you. You nervous, Stephen?
0: Always when you come in.
13: Okay. Also this afternoon, you'll meet another fabulous judge in our dog show for all dogs as part of our Mutt Muster. We're celebrating the ways that dogs connect humans, the wonderful role that they play in community, with a big muster of doggies at a Logan Dog Park. If you want more information about how you can come and join the party, by the way, just text Mutt, M-U-T-T,
0: mm-hmm,
13: to the usual number, 0467 922 612. But we're having a dog show for all dogs, Stephen.
0: Mm.
13: Not just the pedigree pups, all dogs. So you'll meet one of our judges this afternoon. And then finally, Stephen, it occurs to me that...
0: Uh-oh.
13: No, well, you... So we've been sort of paying tribute to Dolly Parton today.
0: Yep.
13: Quite rightly. I didn't fully appreciate the magnificence of Dolly Parton until I listened to the Dolly Parton's America podcast, which a lot of people have been discussing today. Have you ever?
0: I've not heard it, no.
13: Oh, my goodness. Do yourself a favour. Brilliant podcast. 9 episodes, Dolly Parton's America. It's extraordinary. It really sort of encapsulates all that she was, all she stood for, and all she achieved, and how she is so relevant to our society today. But I was just editing some audio for one of our conversations this afternoon with a researcher from QUT who's trying to make the point that Ted Lasso, the fictional television soccer football coach,
0: mm-hmm,
13: is the coach that we all need, that actually his coach approach is the coach approach that works, science shows. It's all about empathy. Now, Ted Lasso has a deep South American drawl. Mm-hmm. I've just realised that he is basically the embodiment of Dolly Parton.

0: as a man, fictional football coach. He is very fond of dropping an inspirational quote. One from Walt Whitman, for example. Don't be judgmental.
1: Leaves the grass.
0: Be curious, right?
1: Okay.
0: Dolly also has given us a very rich array of quotes.
1: A lot of them very funny.
0: I would love to hear the one that really connected with you this afternoon on 1300 222 612 after 12:30. Or you can start now with Steve. Let's inspire.
1: Leave it for Kat.
0: Inspire us this afternoon. The Dolly Parton quote that really connected with you, really struck a chord. Maybe you live your life by it. I'd love to know.
1: I like the fact that she was so fiercely faithful to her husband, an ordinary guy that ran an asphalt business. And they'd met when they were 18 and they stayed married for all of their lives. Just a lovely story.
0: I love the fact that you would have people of all political persuasions at a Dolly Parton concert. And for one glorious night, everyone would sing from the same songbook, Stephen. That's what I love about Dolly Parton.
1: Thank you, Kat Feeney.
0: Thank you, Stephen.
1: 12:30 today.
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1: Love to have you along. 1300 222 612 is the phone number, or you can send me a text 0467 922 612. I'm trying to find a Dolly Parton song for you. I can't find that one you mentioned, producer. So let's see if I can find. Let me take you to a little bit of State Parliament because we want to play a Dolly Parton memory in just a moment. So let me play you this song because it's very relevant to what's just come to hand, and I'll squeeze in another one before the news. But it's been come from the BBC's US partner, but we're learning more about the circumstances of Dolly Parton's death. Let me quote this story. After bravely facing a battle with cancer, Dolly departed her earthly life today at the Vanderbilt Ingram Cancer Centre, surrounded by loved ones. Her team said in a statement to CBS, the BBC's US partner. In recent months, Dolly Parton pulled out of several public appearances to deal with health challenges. Now, she recorded a song earlier this year with other people. It was called Light of a Clear Blue Morning. And it was released in January this year with fellow artist Lainey Wilson, Miley Cyrus, who's her niece, I think, Queen Latifah, and Reba McEntire, to raise money for paediatric cancer research at the Children's Hospital at Vanderbilt. So I don't think it's a coincidence that she was there when she died. So this is the song, Light of a Clear Blue Morning.
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0: Listen to the harmonies. The harmonies there. So that was released in January of this year by Dolly Parton. She originally released it in 1977 from the album New Harvest First Gathering. She released it in January of this year with fellow artist Lainey Wilson. Miley Cyrus is, let me correct what I said before, Miley Cyrus is her goddaughter. Queen Latifah, you would have heard the voice there, and Reba McEntire, a country music artist. And that song was to raise money for pediatric cancer research at the Munro Carroll Junior Children's Hospital at Vanderbilt. The BBC is reporting that Dolly Parton was at the Vanderbilt Ingram Cancer Center, surrounded by loved ones, when she died. And just on Dolly Parton, so Kat Feeney this afternoon is asking you about mullets. Dolly Parton was doing, I think it was a live TV show in the United States, and a chap who had no hair asked a question.
1: Sir, what's your name?
2: Jim Canto.
1: And you're from?
2: Right here in Nashville.
3: All right, Jim. How are you, sir?
2: I'm doing fine, thank you. Good. Dolly, I'd like to ask you a question.
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2: I know that you have a lot of experience wearing wigs.
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2: 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Or should I stay the way I am? 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
1: I think you should stay the way you are, because just because you've lost your buzz don't mean you're not a peach.
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0: Well, a few years back, Usain Bolt did something remarkable. He set the 100-metre world record in just under 10 seconds, 9.5 or something like that, at the Athletics Championships in Europe in Berlin. On the weekend, you would have seen ABC TV reporting a humanoid robot manufactured by a Chinese company beat the record. The robot ended its sprint by slamming full tilt into a padded wall and was carried away by human assailants. Hooray, the humans win. So this took place at what's called the World Humanoid Robot Games in Beijing, which are underway at the moment. And Alison Horn is the ABC's China correspondent. Alison, just explain the World Humanoid Robot Games to me. Morning to you.
10: Yeah, good morning, Steve. It sounds pretty futuristic. Effectively, think of it like the Olympics, but for humanoid robots. These are the robots that are meant to look, move and be able to function like humans. And we've seen some pretty incredible feats in some of the sports that they're competing in, things like track and field events, athletics obviously, boxing, table tennis, soccer, gymnastics, even an obstacle course, testing them on their agility and ability to be able to manoeuvre around obstacles. And as you mentioned there the other day, not only one but several robots broke the human world record for the 100-metre sprint, which when you think about it is pretty extraordinary. But then you've got the other side of it, that those robots that were running so fast, faster than humans, actually couldn't stop. So the organisers have had to put up a kind of padded wall that these robots crash into. And we saw some pretty spectacular scenes of these robots almost snapping in half when they would crash into the wall. Some of them even burst into flames and people had to run out and put the fire out with a fire extinguisher. Others had to race out with a stretcher to pick up their robots and put them onto a stretcher to carry them away. So although it does sound pretty remarkable in some respects, I think at the same time it also is showing the limitations of these robots. So yeah, they might be able to run fast, but stopping is a completely different matter.
0: Alison Horn is the ABC's China correspondent. So these are all robots that look like humans, so that's why it's called the Humanoid Games. This is the second time they've held these games. So are there countries from elsewhere that bring their robots to the event? Can you clarify that for me, Alison?
10: Yes, there's more than 650 teams competing from across the world, but I would say the majority of those teams are from China, 90% of them, although there are places like the United States and Europe, teams from Europe are being represented as well. By far, the most teams there are from China, and I think that really gives you an idea of what's underpinning this kind of an event. Yes, it's a spectacle and it's pretty funny to watch some of the things that are going on as well. But really the serious side of this is China's underlying ambition to have world dominance in robotics and more broadly AI. And I think the thing that has really stuck in my mind the most and struck a chord with me when I was out there on the arena watching this stuff happening around me is the progression that I've seen from what was taking place last year to this year, because it is just the second time that these games have been held. And last year, for example, I'll just take that 100-metre sprint. The robots had to be controlled by humans. Actual humans were running alongside them, making them sort of, you know, move their legs. This year, that event was completely autonomous, so the robots all moved themselves. They didn't have any human intervention. And so if you think about the kind of advancement that's had to happen in just the space of 1 year to have those robots going from human to controlled to completely self-autonomous in that event, it gives you an understanding of just how rapidly things are progressing and advancing in this space. And ultimately, that's China's goal. It's made no secret of the fact that it wants to be the world leader. It wants to surpass the United States and have the rest of the world dominate on its robots and its technology in this space.
0: Which currently is currently leading the medal count?
10: That's China. Very clearly China.
0: What a surprise.
10: And look, it's not just sports as well. They're also testing, I'd kind of call it real life applications, things like the dexterity of robots in household chores, like being able to fold washings or make a bed or pack boxes, for example. Things that China would like to develop their robots to be able to do in commercial spaces, in workplace applications. I interviewed the gold medal winner of a breakfast service, so a robot that was able to take a breakfast order, prepare the food, deliver the food, and get a person a drink. That's the kind of space that China is trying to build its robots into to be used in everyday applications. And seeing that as the world moves towards this increasingly robotized space, that these kind of machines are going to be put more and more to use. And although they're still pretty rudimentary in some respects, in others, it does seem like they are making

0: huge advancements, although I would probably say that I don't think we need to be concerned right at this moment that our robot overlords are about to take over the world.
1: Alison, which was your favourite robot? The one that does the dishes, makes the bed, or something else?
0: I mean, I would very happily take a robot that could fold my washing. I've got two young kids and there are a lot of clothes that come along with it. So I'm happy to take a robot that could do my washing and fold it all. But it's pretty funny, Steve, when you're sitting there and you're watching all these robots around you, there are a lot of things that go wrong. You know, robots are crashing into walls. They're falling over. I saw one that tried to jump off a box and it just clearly couldn't compute how to do that. So it just fell off instead. You know, they're running around trying to kick balls into soccer and then they run out of energy and they just kind of fall over and, you know, have a little bit of a almost like a glitch on the ground. I was watching the boxing the other day and one of the robots got hit and fell into the ropes behind it and got tangled in the ropes and it couldn't get up out of it. Then there was the gymnastics where one of the robots was trying to do a flip of some sort and it obviously short-circuited some way and it actually fell into the judge's table. So, you know, we're talking about things that sound quite high tech here, and they are high tech, but there are a lot of limitations that are being exposed here. I think the thing that people are really looking at, though, are what are the other applications of where this kind of technology is going to be used in the future? And one of those spaces will obviously be in military capabilities. You know, we're going to be able to see robots that can carry weapons, that can go out onto the battlefield if that scenario arises in the future. And although China isn't necessarily talking about it publicly, you have to believe that these robots are being developed in for those sort of capabilities as well.
1: On all that depressing note, I'll leave it there, Alison. Thanks so much for your time.
0: All righty. Cheers.
1: Alison Horn at the World Humanoid Robot Games in Beijing. And as Alison mentioned, China is leading the tally board.
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1: Well, my producer has chosen a Dolly Parton song. It's called Why'd You Come In Here Looking Like That, a very strong country music song. The song was written by Bob Carlyle and Randy Thomas. It was the lead single from her gold-selling album White Limousine. That's L-I-M-O-Z-E-E-N. The track reached number one on the country charts in August 1989, and the lyrics are a first-person tale about a woman whose old flame is parading his new relationship in front of her.

0: She was a real storyteller in song. In 2011, Dolly Parton talked about how much she loved this state.
1: And I remember when we was here before, it was in the Queensland, is that what you call it? It was just beautiful. We went there and I thought, wow. And I just fell in love with the people. It was really like it was home to me. I just feel like everybody was like family. But I would love to come here and, you know, spend some time. I would love to be able to just come here, not work. This would be a great place to live.
0: And not work, I agree. Dolly Parton has died aged 80, surrounded by family. And I should mention that Elton John has put out a statement saying, look, I'm shocked and devastated to hear of Dolly's passing. She was a giant of an artist, unique and irreplaceable, with the kindest heart, said Sir Elton John.
2: August 2001.
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0: 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It's nearly 11.
7: Everything Brisbane.
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10: ABC News with Sue Fitzpatrick. The publicist for Dolly Parton has revealed that the US country music legend died at a Nashville hospital after a brief battle with cancer. Her death came a few days after the 80-year-old released a video saying she had some health battles but that she was fighting them. Emily Lordy met Dolly Parton three times and wrote profiles for her for the New York Times and the New Yorker. She says the fact that Dolly Parton kept the seriousness of her illness a secret says a lot about her as a person.
11: Her video messages to her fans have always been so loving, right? I mean, she just didn't want anyone to worry about her or to be afraid. And so she really probably suffered in silence, which doesn't surprise me. She's a selfless person and didn't want to scare her fans.
10: Back in Australia, Queensland's police minister says he backs officers' use of wanding powers a year since they were expanded. Police data shows in the year since they were granted expanded powers, more than 1 in 10 people wandered in Queensland identified as First Nations. Police say their scanning operations are not based on demographic characteristics, but identified risks. Minister Dan Purdy says he's confident officers are wanding appropriately.
12: Out of the hundreds of thousands of wandings the police have done and the thousands of weapons that they've taken off the street, there's been minimal complaints about the police exercising that power.
10: A Gympie cafe owner and its manager could each face fines of more than $8,000 for allegedly underpaying workers. Josh Dye has more.
13: The Fair Work Ombudsman alleges Beacon Cafe owner Carol Wheatley and manager Peter Wheatley underpaid two workers through 2022 and 2023. The ombudsman says the owner failed to act on a notice ordering her to calculate and back pay a cook and kitchen attendant close to $6,000. Both the owner and manager could face a penalty of up to $8,250 on top of what they allegedly owe the workers. A hearing will be held in the Federal Circuit Court in Brisbane on Friday.
10: Limiting power price rises will be one of the main issues discussed today when federal, state and territory leaders meet at National Cabinet. The latest energy market forecast warns data centres are expected to draw as much power from the grid by 2036 as all homes in New South Wales and Victoria do currently. The Grattan Institute's Hamish McKenzie says the devil will be in the detail.
14: But I think conceptually Australians should be really encouraged by that very proactive proposal. Because it means that it's as good a guarantee as anyone can give us that data centres will drive renewables up and just keep a lid on prices without pushing them up.
10: Overseas, Canada is targeting more than 700 American products in an escalating trade war with the United States. America's editor John Lyons has more.
15: The relationship between the two countries, which traditionally have been close allies and major trading partners, is rapidly deteriorating, with Canada now imposing tariffs on about $28 billion worth of American imports. This came days after President Donald Trump announced tariffs on $28 billion of Canadian imports. The two economies have long been integrated, and the trade war will cause economic pain on both sides of the border. The dispute is taking on a personal element, with President Trump now threatening to rename the Lake of Ontario the Lake of America.
10: Back home, a small earthquake has struck off the coast of far north Queensland. The epicentre was 45 kilometres northeast of Innisfail at a depth of 3 kilometres. The quake reached a magnitude of 3.1 just after 6 o'clock this morning. In sport, Adelaide Crows captain Jordan Dawson made an emotional speech at the AFL Awards, speaking openly on stage about mental health. Dawson was named All-Australian vice-captain. His brother died at the age of 35 earlier this year, something he says he's struggled to deal with.
16: The mental health space is something that's pretty new and pretty raw to me at the moment, but it's definitely something that I want to learn a bit more about, and I just want to wish anyone who's struggled with mental health out there, or who is struggling with mental health, to know that you are definitely loved, and the world is a better place with you in it.
10: And for support, call Lifeline on 131114. Queensland's weather: scattered to widespread showers and rain in the southeast, isolated showers north of Gladstone, sunny elsewhere. Brisbane 26, Ipswich 27, the Gold Coast 26, the Sunshine Coast 24, and Toowoomba going for a top of 21 degrees.
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20: Today it's the long story of how one woman, after a struggle that lasted for decades, finally got a secret cake recipe from her mother. Marilyn Chalmers is one of the founders of the Monday Morning Cooking Club, which is a group of women who decided to raise money for charities by putting together a cookbook filled with treasured family recipes from Jewish communities in Australia and around the world. And these are for the times in your life when you need a chocolate babka, a kugelhopf, chicken soup, and everyone's favourites, gefilte fish. The Monday Morning Cooking Club's latest cookbook is called A Year of Jewish Cooking. Hello, Marilyn.
21: Hi, Richard.
20: What is the Monday Morning Cooking Club and how did it start?
21: It started in 2006. It's 20 years now. A couple of girls got together and thought we need to celebrate the food of our community and raise some money for charity along the way. I heard about them. I was a PR consultant in food and wine. And I heard about them and seconded myself to their group. They had no choice but take me.
20: Monday morning is an interesting time. Like, that's the least likely time of the week when I feel like cooking. Why Monday morning?
21: At the time, we all had school-age kids, and it felt like a day that we could all commit to. We all worked, we did other things, we had commitments from our children, and it turned up. About 10 years later, we did question ourselves.
20: And what kind of recipes have you got in there? Traditional Jewish forms of cuisine, and are you going broader than that as well?
21: We started the first book, really mined the recipes of the Sydney Jewish community. We were looking for the recipes that you really want. You've gone to someone's house, you've had something at afternoon tea or brunch, and you need that recipe so desperately and you don't know how to get it. So we asked people to recommend their 5 or 8 favourite cooks in their family, in their friendship circles. And funnily enough, we were very mumsy about it, I guess. If we heard 3 or 4 times that a recipe was fantastic, we knew we had to get it. So we just started documenting the recipes. And because the community is a melting pot of so many other countries and migration to Australia, we wound up having recipes from all different countries around the world.
20: One of our producers, Meggie, is off sick today with a nasty cold. I'd like to hear your chicken soup recipe because she'll be interested in that because, you know, I'm a great believer in the healing power of chicken soup when you're feeling unwell.
21: Okay, so my mum's one would start with some chicken frames because you want lots of bones to enhance the nutrition of the soup, and a couple of Marylands cut in half, a few chicken wings. In the old days, my mother would have definitely thrown in some chicken feet that she would pop in the freezer, but they're much harder to come by nowadays. Cook that with some pepper and skim off the surface of the scum that comes up, and then add in carrot, parsnip, celery, parsley, onion for sure. If you've got a leek lying around, that'd be great. More salt and pepper, tasting it as you go. In the beginning, you think this isn't much. This is water and vegetables. And then if you leave it an hour, it'll start getting a bit of extra flavour. And after about two, you start feeling that all the vegetables have transformed into chicken soup. And then leave it for as long as you can. You can turn it right down. It's ready after 3 hours, but you could leave it there for five and it will only get better and better.
20: Is that why it tastes better the next day?
21: Yes. Yeah, yeah. Like I always say that the ingredients become best friends.
20: There's something about modern life that makes people, well, averse to having bones in their chicken. Like people pick up the breast rather than the wing or the drumstick or whatever from the shelf or the Maryland or something. And chicken skin because it's, you know, seen and it is fattening. There's no doubt about it. But why are bones and chicken skin so important to chicken soup?
21: Bones have a lot of nutrients in them, but they also have a lot of flavour. If you want a tester for chicken soups, I want to say good quality, but that's a bit unfair. The next day it will be jelly-like. That comes from the bones and the collagen in the bones and in the knuckles and skin. It's all the collagen that's making it jelly-like.
20: You grew up in a kosher kitchen. What does it mean to have a kosher kitchen for people like we are?
21: I like to say that we're a very broad church. Keeping kosher is a commandment in the Torah, in the Old Testament. So it is a commandment from God, and everything else about why we keep it is an interpretation of that commandment. You can say that it's enhancing your spirituality. You can say that it's more, in the old days, they might have said it was more hygienic. That's not true anymore. For me personally, it's a way of creating a Jewish atmosphere in my house, maintaining my heritage, maintaining my culture, and imbuing my home and my children's lives, particularly when they were little, with that feeling of being Jewish.
20: When I've visited Jewish homes, some of them have two fridges. Is that common to keep to keep dairy separate from meat or something like that? Is that the idea?
21: Yeah, yeah. And again, we're a very broad church. So for some people, keeping kosher just means not eating pork products and shellfish. And on the other end of the spectrum, there'll be someone who has separate ovens or separate fridges, separate dishwashers. And somewhere between the two, everyone can fit in.
20: You're Jewish on both sides of your family. One side is Polish Jewish, the other is Hungarian Jewish. Is this a problem in the family culture? Is this like a war between dill and paprika? Is that what goes on?
21: My father thought paprika was an exotic spice.
20: Seriously, though, there's such a different approach to cuisine because Hungary was part of the Austro-Hungarian Empire. Yeah. Poland was kind of in the thrall of Russia and Germany, sort of all stuck between those two, I suppose.
21: Yeah.
20: Does that create a kind of very different traditions of Jewish cooking?
21: I think what's so special about food is its attachment to your memory. Without memory, food is just a bunch of ingredients or nutrition and vitamins in your mouth. So, of course, my mother was in the kitchen most of the time, and even though she didn't cook when she was young and she wanted to be a career woman until the war, when she came to Australia and she learned how to cook, she found someone who could give her Hungarian recipes and she recreated the food of her childhood. My father found that that wasn't Polish for him, and he actually seconded the kitchen twice a year for Passover and Jewish New Year, Pesach and Rosh Hashanah. And he was in charge of making the matzah balls, which in Yiddish were called knedlach. That's how I grew up, knedlach, and gefilte fish. And there was no spice whatsoever.
20: So your dad was born in Poland. How old was he when Nazi Germany invaded Poland?
21: He was 15 when Germany invaded, and he was 16 when he ran away from home.
1: When they did invade, what did that mean for your dad initially as a Polish Jew?
21: Initially, I guess for the first week or two,

0: bricks, doing something for the war effort for the Germans. My father, as the oldest of three boys, went off. He was very, very physically strong. And he went off and he did that. So he was carrying bricks for 8 or 9 hours a day. And at the end of the day, they were made to have running races carrying the loads of bricks to amuse the commanders there. And my father wasn't running fast enough, so they gave him a bayonet in the bottom. And at that point, he went home and he said to his parents that he wasn't going to stay and he was going to run away to Russia.
1: What did his parents think about that?
0: My grandfather didn't want him to go. He thought that there would not be enough food and that my father would die of starvation. And my grandmother said, if that's what you feel, then I think you should go. And she gave him some money and sent him on his way.
1: In some ways, he would have been running out of the frying pan and into the fire, or was it the other way around? I don't know, because Stalin was a notorious anti-Semite, but I suppose that wasn't known very clearly.
0: No, there wasn't. And, there, you know, propaganda was around. And so there was left-wing youth groups. There were, you know, socialistic ideas. Russia portrayed itself as being a country with no religion, and therefore you were safe. And a lot of Polish people ran away to Russia in the war. There were thousands and thousands of them.
1: So what was your dad's plan once he... to get across the border?
0: I think my dad's plan was to have no plan. He ran away with a neighbour, same age. They were in no man's land for a little while.
1: Because Poland was divided. It wasn't just invaded by Nazi Germany. It was invaded by the Soviet Union. They sort of met in the middle, didn't they?
0: Yes, yeah, yeah. So they were in no man's land for a little while. And then my dad overheard someone talking, saying that they were going to get on a train and go to another place where they would be safe. And so he said to his friend, let's follow them in the nighttime and we'll just follow their pathway. And by the time they were discovered that they were being followed by these two teenagers, they had to be quiet and they couldn't call out and tell them to turn around and go back. So they took Dad and his friend with them. And from there, they caught a train for 24 days to another town in Russia where they became part of the Russian war effort.
1: So he got across the border.
0: Yeah.
1: What about the family he left behind? What became of them?
0: I think in 1940 they were taken away. Yeah.
1: To Auschwitz?
0: My grandmother to Treblinka. My father does not say exactly where his father went. But there was, I'm jumping forward however many years. Eventually my father was reconnected with four brothers who were first cousins. To give you some context on that, my father's mother was one of 16 children. On their side of the family, on that side of the family, those four brothers were the only survivors who were living in Poland. And on my grandfather's side, there were no survivors at all. But nonetheless, one of those boys said that he saw my grandfather about 6 months before the end of the war. So he had survived in the camps until then.
1: Where did he land in Russia?
0: They went from Bialystok to a town that I can't pronounce.
1: like a whole lot of consonants and not too many vowels.
0: Yeah, I try and put these things into Google to actually learn what the real spelling is.
1: Okay, so it was regional then.
0: Yes, it was definitely regional. And He was working, he was living in a dormitory. His story, he was pretty upbeat and he says that he did okay. He had food each day, working on the war effort. And then by complete coincidence, he bumped into another man from his hometown. And this man said, where are you living? Come and live with me and my wife and three children. Where I'm a painter. Come and live with us and you can paint buildings with me. And so Dad left the camp and then he was caught and they said to him, you're not allowed to leave the camp. And so he went back to the camp and the commander there apparently was screaming his head off to him and saying, how dare you leave? And my father, I don't know where he drew the strength and the braveness from as such a young person of 16, said to this commander, you know, in the Stalin's constitution, everyone deserves to have a trade. My trade is a tailor and you don't need tailors in Russia, so teach me to be something else. And the guy kind of went, okay. And a week later, Dad was sent off to learn how to be a

0: Austria.
1: How was he conscripted into the Red Army?
0: So he was working as a plasterer for the war effort, and you had to get your ID paper stamped every 6 months to say that you were working on the war effort. And he was seconded to a glass factory where it was a 12-month job, and they were replastering this glass factory to be used for something or other for the war, I guess an ammunition factory or something. And after 12 months, when they left there, his papers hadn't been stamped and he was seconded.
1: Today I'm with Marilyn Chalmers. She's the co-founder of the Monday Morning Cooking Club, and their latest cookbook is called A Year of Jewish Cooking, Recipes We Can't Live Without. What do you know about his wartime experiences as a soldier with Stalin's Red Army?
0: He was in the Polish regiment. It was called the Wanda Wasilewski. I can't speak with a Polish accent very well. And he was in the tank unit, but he wasn't inside the tank. He was the infantry at the front of the tank.
1: Oh God.
0: So
1: Oh my God, that's the most dangerous thing I can think of. So sorry, he was a soldier marching in front of the tank.
0: Correct, correct. And he said, amusingly, with a smile on his face, that if it was a long distance, he was allowed to ride on top of the tank.
1: How far did that unit go from its beginning, like as they were able to penetrate deeper and deeper into German-occupied
0: At
1: territory?
0: the end of the war, 8 weeks before the end of the war, he was on the outskirts of Berlin. And at that point, the tank was bombed, and everyone inside the tank did not survive. And my father survived.
1: How badly injured was he by that?
0: He had concussion and he was in a field hospital for 6 weeks.
1: At this point, I don't know whether to think of your dad as being lucky or unlucky, actually. It's funny, isn't it?
0: I
1: Both, I
0: think he's
1: suppose.
0: like a script from a movie. Yeah.
1: So 1945, war is over, Hitler commits suicide inside the bunker. What did your father do once peace was declared?
0: He wasn't allowed to be demobilized from the army. He went back to the Polish army. They said he was too young to be demobilized, and he worked as a border guard on the Czech border till 1948.
1: Did he try and track down family after the war?
0: Yeah, he wasn't given leave from the army until 1946. He went back to his hometown. He had two weeks off. He went back to his hometown and he spoke to the land. He had been in correspondence with their landlady, and she said to him, "You can't stay here. You can stay here one night. You're not safe in town. You need to go and find your people." And she sent him to Lodz, which is where they had a Red Cross board. And so he spent 2 weeks in Lodz, put his name on the Red Cross board, and then went back to the Czech border. And that was through the Red Cross that he found one of his mother's brothers who had gone to Brazil before the war.
1: Oh.
0: And that uncle in Brazil then connected him to the four first cousins.
1: How did he eventually get out of Europe then? It was hard to leave at that
0: It
1: time.
0: was hard to leave, and he did eventually get out of Europe. He went to a DP camp in Germany. His uncle was arranging for him to go to Brazil. His intention was to go to New York, where his best friend was. And he says that all of a sudden they put up these movies. They were looking for men to come to Australia, and there were movies of kangaroos and eucalyptus trees. And before you knew it, he was in Australia.
1: Where did he land when he arrived in Australia?
0: He landed in Fremantle. Most boats to Australia did land in Perth, but most of them went on to Sydney and Melbourne. My dad got off in Perth and went to a migrant camp in Northam for about 3 months, where he learnt a little bit of English. He reckons not enough to speak English. And then he hitched a ride into Perth to look for some work. And the guy who he hitched a ride with, he and two of his friends, 15 of them, got off the boat in Perth. So they were all friends from the boat, and they were all in the migrant camp. Few of them were in this car going to Perth. They had no idea where they were going, and they were driving down William Street in Perth. And all of a sudden he saw Hebrew writing, and it was the kosher butcher. And the kosher butcher then introduced them to, I'm guessing that they all spoke Yiddish, introduced him to another settler who had come much earlier. I don't know whether he was before the war or after the war, but it was already established. And through that, Dad got a job in Perth as a tailor.
1: So let's go to your mum's story now.
0: Hmm.
1: Where had she been born?
0: My mum was born in a part of Austro-Hungary, Transylvania, which is now Romania. The town is essentially ethnic Hungarian in Romania.
1: How did the war reach her family?
0: The Germans came in the, I'm not going to remember the exact year, but in 44, in March 44, all the Jewish people in her town were taken away to Satu Mare, which in those days was called Satmar in Hungarian. And within 3 weeks in Satmar, I think 15,000 or 18,000 Jewish people were sent to Auschwitz.
1: Was she separated from her family when she arrived in Auschwitz?
0: She went to Auschwitz with her parents, a sister and two nephews. And my mother was directed to one side and the others were sent to another.
1: She hasn't been able to tell you about that?
0: My mum was really sensitive to my needs. I have a brother who's 5 years older than me, and he says that he heard more of the stories. I think that I was very sensitive about the topic, and if I asked a question, she gave me an answer that was full of hope.
1: So she was separated from
0: yeah,
1: the other women?
0: Yeah, they were walking into the camp, and my grandparents, auntie and two nephews were sent one direction, mum sent the other. My mum was holding the medicines and she was kicking up a fuss saying she needed to look after her parents and she needed to go with them. And a capo, a Jewish police person on the camp, grabbed her by the shoulder and said, stay here. That lady then basically reunited my mother with another sister in the same barracks in Auschwitz.
1: In the same barracks?
0: Mm.
1: Is that an extraordinary coincidence?
0: Yeah, with my auntie Lily. So, you know, I guess it was a small world and she knew roughly who was who.
1: Did she tell you about the day the camp was liberated? Do you know anything about that, when the Allies arrived in Auschwitz to liberate the camp population?
0: There was a lady, like a Jewish leader of their barrack, I guess. She organised for my mum and her sister to get work in the kitchen in Auschwitz, which was a very sought-after position, I guess. They knew that they could get a bit of food and they smuggled food out to other people. She also brought in two young first cousins of my mum and her sisters into the same barracks, and my mother and her sister could look after these two first cousins. And then she put them on a transport out of Auschwitz. At the time, my mother said, there were transports and you never knew if it was a transport taking you to a gas chamber because your use-by date had arrived or whether it was going somewhere safe. And she said to this lady, I think we should stay where we are. The war's at an end. You know, I guess as they knew the war was coming to an end already in 44 before they left home. So she was as hopeful as she could be and she said, we can survive. And this lady said to her, if I could get on that transport, I would go. So they were sent to Nuremberg and they worked as forced labour in Nuremberg for about 4 months. And then from there, they were sent to another town in Germany called Meltoya. And it was in Meltoya that the Americans came and liberated them.
1: So she was liberated by the Americans rather than the Russians.
0: Yeah, she was liberated by the Americans as they were advancing through. So they were liberated in April 45.
1: Did she go from there to a displaced persons camp after that?
0: She actually went home to Transylvania for several years. And it was her intention, I guess, to pick up her parents' business, to open up her own business, to be a career woman. And then she escaped communism.
1: How did she land in Australia after that?
0: She made her way over to Austria. From Austria, she knew that her sister, who had survived the war with her, was already at a DP camp near Heidelberg in Germany. She had to go across a Russian border somewhere or other to get back into Germany and was reunited with her sister. She had every intention of joining an older cousin in America who she was in touch with, who had not had children. And so she became like a mother figure to my mum. But her papers for New Zealand came through first. And my mother, in her beautiful naivety, I guess, at that time, thought, well, I'll go to New Zealand and I'll go from there to America. But as soon as she was out of the DP camp and in New Zealand, the application for America was cancelled.
1: So she was in New Zealand for a while?
0: Yeah, 2 years.
1: And where did she? Yeah. What did she train as in New Zealand?
0: A nursing aide. Yeah. So she worked as a nursing aide in New Zealand outside Wellington for a bit over 2 years. And I think my mother was hilarious. She was just the most feisty, independent Hungarian woman you could imagine. They specialise in it somehow.
1: And how did she fetch up in Perth after that?
0: She said she was lonely in New Zealand, that there wasn't enough Jewish immigrants from Europe to find her own people. And so she came to Sydney. Her next door neighbour from her hometown lived in Sydney. Then she went to Melbourne, where she had a few cousins. And she went from there to Adelaide. And from Adelaide, she went to Perth. And I always laugh and say she married Dad so that she wouldn't have to go to Singapore and become Sephardi.
1: How did she meet your dad?
0: At a soccer game. She was introduced to him. I mean, the Perth Jewish community was very, very small. There were 3,000 Jewish people in Perth when I was growing up. So they knew each other, you know, everyone knew each other.
1: And was it a real attraction to them, or were they more like huddling together for warmth as people? That would happen, yeah.
0: Yeah, I think that's probably a good analogy. I never had the opportunity to ask them, but I think they probably both got to a stage where they were ready to settle down and they were in the right place at the right time.
1: Sunny, peaceful Perth must have felt like paradise to them, did it? Did it feel like paradise to them, or did they go, oh God, this it's too quiet here? I don't know.
0: Richard, I swear that it was their Garden of Eden. They never stopped thanking God and the universe for taking them to Perth. And they both came from smaller towns. Neither of them were city people. So maybe that was part of it. My father had an enormous affinity with the country. He worked as a wool buyer and he lived at the Woburn pub on the West Australian wheat belt from Monday to Thursday. His affinity with the country farmers of his area, he was a member of the Woburn or Dalwallinu, I'm not sure, lawn bowling club. He spoke English with the most weird Australian Polish accent.
1: like country Australian accent.
0: Yes, yeah. And, you know, you gave him lamb chop and three veg. He was so happy.
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1: Today I'm with Marilyn Chalmers. She's the co-founder of the Monday Morning Cooking Club. His latest cookbook is A Year of Jewish Cooking, Recipes We Can't Live Without. And there's more to her story coming up after the headlines on ABC Radio. 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
3: Sue Fitzpatrick with ABC News. Woolworths has seen its profit surge by 18% in the last financial year to $1.1 billion. The result has been boosted by a return to profitability for its Big W department stores. Supermarket sales rose 4.6% to $53.9 billion. Dolly Parton's publicist has revealed that the US country music star died after a brief battle with cancer. She passed away at the age of 80 at a cancer centre in Nashville, surrounded by loved ones. Born in a one-room cabin in Tennessee as one of 12 children, Dolly Parton grew up to be one of the best-selling musicians of all time. And Geoscience Australia says a magnitude 3.1 earthquake struck this morning northeast of Innisfail in far north Queensland. The offshore quake was 3 kilometres below sea level and hit just before 20 past six. It was detected from Cairns to Mount Isa and Quilpie.

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1: Today I'm with Marilyn Chalmers. Marilyn is from the Monday Morning Cooking Club, which raises money for charity, and their latest cookbook is A Year of Jewish Cooking. So both parents fetched up in Perth, your dad from his Polish-Jewish origins, your mum Hungarian-Jewish origins. The war had been kind of harrowing for both of them. What do they want for you and your brother? You've been both born into peace and prosperity in Australia. What do they want for you?
2: Oh, they really wanted us to achieve, I think, and to reach our potential.
1: Like most children of migrants.
2: Yeah, yes, yeah. Yes. And to have freedom and to understand freedom, for sure. It was a really big deal. They didn't talk to us enormously about the war, but I think the feeling of freedom, and they would speak out about the Cold War a lot. You know, my father had experienced Russia. My mother had escaped communism after the war. And so if you take your mind back to the 70s and 80s until communism broke down, when it was on the news, they really understood it. So they taught us about freedom and treasuring where we lived.
1: How would they talk to you about it?
2: My father, by yelling at the TV. You know, in some ways we were a pretty typical Aussie family, and we sat down for dinner at 6 p.m. with the TV on and watched the news. Current affairs were a really big deal. Watching the news every night, watching Four Corners, it was a big part of our lives. Yeah.
1: Did you sense a weight about them, a weight of the past, or did they try not to let you see that?
2: I think they tried very hard to not let us see it. I think some of my friends in Sydney really heard nothing at all. I certainly heard bits and pieces. I heard, if you can call it that, the good stories, things of luck that happened. They tried to keep me quite positive and upbeat. But there was certainly, my mother had nightmares for all of her life. So without doubt, I knew there was trauma.
1: Remember Lily Brett on this show telling about her mother used to tell her that she knew how terrible human beings could be. That she could see the depth of human depravity having survived the Holocaust. Did your parents know that, do you think, or do they choose not to know it? What do you do with that knowledge once you have it?
2: I think you park it. I think you put it in your handbag and you keep living and achieving. I think that's a really important attribute of all those people who came out of the Holocaust, what they built in a generation and what they gave back to our wonderful, wonderful country. You can't do that by wallowing in the past or thinking of yourself as a victim. You park it somewhere and it erupts every now and then, whether that's in a nightmare or in the anniversary of your parents' death when you let it all out, but the rest of the time you park it and you give back to society and your community.
1: So you grew up in the outer burbs of Perth. How did you and your brother spend time together? What was life like there?
2: Oh, there was such a freedom. Till I was probably seven, we lived in Floreat Park, which is now not the outer burbs at all. It's a beautiful beachside area. But at that stage, it was a new subdivision. My parents built a house. What is now Edith Cowan University was this sort of sand dune, and we'd get cardboard and run down the sand dunes and the cardboard. We were allowed out all day. When the temperature got to over 100 in the old days, my brother would steal an egg. And my mum was very precious about food. That was one of her traumas, I think, was really holding on to food carefully. And he would fry an egg on the asphalt of the street, which was great fun, but then he'd think it was hilarious to try and make me eat it.
1: So your dad's going out during the week to the wheat belt to do business in the pub, which is great. Would he make it home for Friday night dinner?
2: Yeah, he normally came home Thursday night, very occasionally Friday morning. And then Friday he would be in the head office of where he worked in Fremantle, and he was home for Friday night dinner.
1: So you were culturally Jewish. Were you religious Jewish as well? Were you going to synagogue?
2: We did go to synagogue, but really as a cultural activity, I think. Both of my parents came from very religious families. My mother came from a very religious family. Her hometown was quite close to Satmar, and her father was very close friends with the Satmar Rebbe. So very religious Hasidic style. They weren't Hasidic themselves, but they were very in tune with it.

0: My father came from a very religious family. So my father, through the war, became agnostic, for sure. But he went to synagogue to talk to his friends. He respected the rabbi. The rabbi in Perth was actually our next door neighbour. And so they were very mindful on Saturdays to not do anything that offended the rabbi. My father decided that he would stop mowing the lawn on Saturday mornings. My mother stayed more religious, but very pragmatic. She was not anywhere near as kosher as her parents were. We ate kosher meat, but my mother did not keep separate meat and milk. Having said that, she would never put a slice of cheese on a dinner plate. So she had her own methodology. And at the same time, she went to synagogue really devoutly, pretty much every Saturday, and she prayed a lot at home.
1: So within that small Jewish community in Perth, there would have been other Holocaust survivors.
0: Yes.
1: Do you have a sense of that as a how they were managing that, the knowledge, again, the knowledge of that, which would have just seemed like from another planet to people in Perth?
0: Yeah. I think that in those days there was a fair amount of acceptance in the not-Jewish world that these were wonderful migrants who came. And my parents had very close friends who weren't Jewish and were very well accepted wherever they were. And they had their migrant friends. There weren't any Hungarians. I think there was one Hungarian man in the Perth Jewish community. So my father had lots of Polish friends. My mother didn't have Hungarian friends.
1: I remember in Adelaide as a kid, I knew one Jewish guy in my school, and he told me his parents used to have to go to Adelaide Airport once a fortnight so kosher goods could be, they could pick up kosher goods from the airport on a fortnightly basis. That's how small it was in Adelaide.
0: Yeah.
1: Was it hard for the family to get those kind of ingredients for Jewish recipes in Perth in those days?
0: The Perth Jewish community was very small but very tight. So already growing up, we had a kosher butcher. I believe that maybe around the time of my birth or earlier than that, the kosher butcher was actually a regular butcher that was split in two, and one counter was kosher and one counter wasn't. But by the time I was around, that was different. So there was kosher meat. That wasn't a problem to get. There was the most wonderful Sephardi spice store called Benjamin's World of Spice on Beaufort Street, and you could just walk in there and smell turmeric and cumin and coriander and, yeah, forget being Ashkenazi.
1: A little touch of Morocco right in the middle of Perth. How about your mum as a cook? Was she a reluctant or a willing cook?
0: She was a purist. I had a funny thing with my brother just a few weeks ago where he said mum didn't like cooking. She was a perfectionist about it. She had to do things the old way. She never intended to be a home cook. She always thought that she would run a crystal shop like her parents did. And when she got to Perth, she befriended someone who was Hungarian, not Jewish, who gave her a few recipes. And she spent, I don't know how long, recreating the recipes of her childhood. And she would make goulash, chicken paprikash, knockedly, schnitzel every week. Every week. By the time I was a teenager, I was quite over it.
1: I've only been to a Shabbat dinner once. One thing I've noticed with that dinner is that a large family that can be quite fractious with everyone arguing, as you know, as kids do, and with parents and adults, everyone kind of, you know, niggling at each other. Once it starts, though, the ceremony of it sort of brings a kind of grace to the table. It's a nice thing to observe, actually.
0: Yeah.
1: I didn't really understand that until I saw it, I think, with, you know, the passing of the bread, the prayer and all of that sort of thing. Is that what you'd find? There'd be some kind of order brought? Was there a comfort, I suppose, in that ancient ritual of that?
0: That's really interesting. I think you're right. I think there is a piece that comes from ritual.
1: It's like a choir that starts singing together in a way. It's that same effect. You know, people bitch and moan and badmouth each other, but then the choir starts singing and you're all in this together suddenly.
0: And I think there's something healthy about having to sit around a table and break bread when you've just had a fight with someone in your family, you know, like there's no walking away. There's no getting away from it and thinking, I'll never talk to that person again. I mean, you could say it as a teenager, but then you'd be at the dinner table with them.
1: What kind of food would your mum cook for Friday night dinner?
0: It was two roast chickens every Friday night.
1: Roast chickens?
0: Yeah.
1: For a family of four?
0: A family of four. And we were the nuclear family. There was no one else there. So the next chicken was lunch on.

0: Saturday leftovers, but she cooked two chooks every Friday night.
1: And how would she cook them?
0: She did a roast whole chicken, but she riffed on her chicken paprikash recipe. So she would chop two onions and put them at the bottom of the baking dish, and then she would schmear. That schmear is a technical term, Richard. Salt, pepper, and paprika, and a pinch of cayenne pepper, which was her substitute for hot paprika. And she would rub all over the chicken with that. She would actually put a half an apple inside the cavity, and then she would roast it for about an hour and a half.
1: Was that seen as an exotic food when you were a kid? Like for by Perth standards, you know, given that it was a pretty meat and three veg town, Perth, back in the day. Not anymore, but back then.
0: I actually didn't know any different. All I knew was, I know that when I went to PLC and I started taking a whole capsicum with me to school and munching on a capsicum as if it was an apple, they sort of looked at me and was like, what? I was like, I don't know. I think I was breastfed on capsicum and garlic. Yeah.
1: I'm with Marilyn Chalmers. She's with the Monday Morning Cooking Club, which raises money for charities. What about cakes? Now, your mum comes from that Austro-Hungarian tradition of the great Habsburgian cafes with the ranges of cakes that are kind of sensational, like I mentioned earlier, the babka, the kugelhopf, all those great cakes. What kind of cakes did your mum make?
0: She was the most exceptional cake baker and pastry baker. So firstly, my mum was an insomniac. So if she was making pastry at 10:30 or 11 o'clock at night, we had a pretty standard 1970s open plan house. So my bedroom was directly behind the TV. She'd come in and she'd prod me awake. And I'd say, oh, I want to go to sleep. She'd say, no, you'll have to touch this. And she'd take me out to the kitchen and make me touch the pastry. So that one day I would understand her.
1: So your mum would wake you up to touch the pastry?
0: Yeah, yeah. And, I mean, bless her soul, I still feel it now in my fingers.
1: So what was required from that touch? What did you have to assess?
0: So I would understand
1: the
0: silkiness, the springiness, the right dryness and moistness of a good pastry.
1: You weren't doing it for her. You were doing it. She wanted you
0: to. No, I needed to learn it.
1: Right.
0: She was teaching it to me. Yeah. Yeah.
1: When you say she was an insomniac, what kind of hours would she be baking in?
0: Oh, I guess that would have been 11 o'clock at night, 11:30 at night. Like if she couldn't sleep, she'd just go up into the kitchen and make something. And also in Perth, we had wonderful Italian and Greek stores. But coming back to that Austro-Hungarian, you couldn't buy ground walnuts like you probably could in Bondi. And you most definitely couldn't get ground poppy seed. And she was a purist. She wanted things to taste absolutely perfect. So shelled walnuts were not good enough. So I used to sit on the back step with a brick and a hammer and I would shell the walnuts for her. And this would have been right up till the end of the 1970s. And she would make the most beautiful walnut cakes with it. She went back to Romania twice. And one of the times she came back with this 40 centimetre high cast iron poppy seed grinder that you would screw onto the kitchen counter. It must have taken up most of the weight of her suitcase. And I would have to stand there and hand grind the poppy seeds for her poppy seed strudel.
1: I have a theory on this. It's a little controversial, which is that women very often bake. I've seen women do this again and again, and they've admitted to me. They bake when they're not feeling great about things. Like when they're not feeling good about all kinds of things, baking seems to give them a kind of just enough of a lift, if you like, literally and spiritually to make them feel a little better. You mentioned your mum had nightmares. Do you think she baked to address that?
0: I think that baking brings an order to your life. It's very exact. It's very measured. And it's also very satisfying that you put together a bunch of ingredients and you create something so fine and so special out of it. And you have to concentrate when you're baking. It's very mindful. Not that mindfulness existed in those days, but you have to concentrate and focus, and the rest of your worries do tend to fall away. It gives you a bit less time to ruminate.
1: What was your mum's special cake?
0: Her yellow cake, which is a custard chiffon cake. In fact, any chiffon cake. It morphed into a poppy seed chiffon that she invented eventually, but growing up as a little girl, it was yellow cake.
1: Can you describe it a bit? You said it's a custard cake?
0: It's a chiffon cake. So chiffon cake is like an angel cake, but it has oil in it. It's non-dairy, And so

0: It's become very much a Jewish cake. I don't think it's Jewish in origin, but it's become very much a Jewish cake because you can serve it with a meat meal.
1: Does that mean it's very delicate too?
0: It's very delicate and light and fluffy. Yeah, yeah.
1: How popular was your mum's yellow cake?
0: Oh, it was her currency. The school fair, the charity fete, she wouldn't hand out the recipe for all the tea in China. It was very sought after.
1: It was very tightly held, was it?
0: Oh, yeah. Oh, yeah. Yeah. Yeah, I had it, but I wasn't allowed to publish it.
1: As your parents grew older, you'd grown up, you were living on the other side of Australia from them. How did that go for you as they got older and needed a little more care?
0: I was working as a freelance PR consultant, specialising in food and wine in Sydney, and my dad got sick with cancer, and I essentially turned into a FIFO, a fly-in, fly-out. The kids were very young. I think they were 10 and 13 when my father passed away, and that, you know, it was a few years before then.
1: When you say FIFO, this is between Sydney and Perth?
0: Yes, yes. So and I would fly into Perth every 6 weeks for a half a week and just help them.
1: That's a long flight. That's
0: yeah, it is a long flight.
1: Hours.
0: Yeah. Yeah, yeah. So I felt like I was either gearing up to go over there or kind of recovering, coming back. Yeah.
1: Very often people who survived the war and have war stories to tell, I found this so often to be the case. They wait and they wait. They won't talk. But then when they hit 80, around about the 80-year-old mark, they're often ready to tell their story. Was that the case for your parents?
0: It was somewhere around there. It was in their 70s. But the big thing was that Steven Spielberg set up the Shoah Foundation, which basically had a resource to go and film live testimonies of Holocaust survivors all over the world.
1: How would that work? Would they just talk into a camera or would they be interviewed?
0: They were interviewed. So my parents were each interviewed by someone from Melbourne. People were trained to come and take down their testimonies. And Australia had the second highest population of Holocaust survivors in the world after Israel.
1: Yes, mostly in Melbourne too.
0: Yeah, yeah. Melbourne, Sydney, and a few in Perth. And so someone from Melbourne came over and videotaped each of my parents. And it's the greatest gift. I actually think that all of us, no matter who we are in the world, you know, if we live long enough, we've got a really interesting story about our youth. And it's incredible to be able to then watch your parents' or grandparents' story and have it documented.
1: The highest number of Holocaust survivors outside of Israel in Australia. I wonder what that comes from, aside from Australia being, you know, a democracy and peaceful. I wonder if that came from a desire to get as far away from Europe as possible.
0: Definitely. For a lot of people, for some people, they might have thought that they wanted to go to America because they knew someone there, and Australia came through first. But a lot of people definitely, they came to Australia because they thought that it was the furthest place away in the world.
1: So when your parents were being interviewed for the Shoah Foundation, North Shoah Tapes, was it just them and the interviewer in the room, or were you present? Could you be?
0: No, I wasn't there. No, I was already living in Sydney, and I watched the tapes afterwards, yeah.
1: How much did you find out that you didn't know before from watching the tapes?
0: Oh, I was completely blown away. I watched it, say, 20-odd years ago, and by complete coincidence, I started watching them again last year, and I was blown away by the detail, by their ability to remember years. Yeah. Yeah, it's really amazing. And also, I mean, everyone has a different reaction. People think that it's really, you know, if I say to them, well, I was watching my dad's tape today, and I'll just say it in passing, they're like, oh, that must be so hard. And it's like, it's actually not. It's so heart-filling to hear his voice.
1: What do you mean? I imagine you'd have to really brace yourself before you start to watch that.
0: I love seeing their faces. I love hearing their voices. I find their accents so amusing. And I have a damn good cry somewhere along the way. But it's a good cry. It's an acknowledgement that they're heroes.
1: What are their demeanours like when they talk about it in that tape?
0: Quite matter of fact. Quite matter of fact. Both of them, until the end of both of them.

0: their stories, both of them didn't get emotional. Quite, I think detached is far too strong a word, but quite factual.
1: I remember reading in Art Spiegelman's famous graphic novel Mouse, you know, about his parents who both survived the Holocaust. He wrote a kind of a prequel to where he remembered growing up in Long Island, in Queens, I think, and hearing his parents come back from a dinner party. They never told him about the Holocaust when he was a boy, but he could hear them talking in Yiddish to each other. Hmm. And like it was something that they could only talk about with each other, his parents.
0: Yeah.
1: There was only that shared understanding, because aside from what happened being so spectacular, you know, catastrophic, it was also very weird. I mean, there's something incredibly weird about the Holocaust.
0: Yeah.
1: Were your parents like that? Were they kind of confident? Were they each other's listeners, if you like,
0: I think that they were codependent on each other. I think that there was a real codependency. They did speak Yiddish to each other. My mother didn't grow up with Yiddish, but German was her second language, so she could pick up Yiddish very easily.
1: How did they flirt at that soccer game, in Yiddish or what?
0: I presume in English, but that's a good question. They would talk to each other in Yiddish when they didn't want us to hear. So I sort of understood bits and pieces, but the older we got and the more we were allowed to listen to, the less they spoke it.
1: So you and your brother grew up in Australia. You had no experience of anything like what they went through at all.
0: No, no.
1: Was that a source of joy for them? Were they happy about that?
0: Absolute, utter joy. Yeah, yeah. I think complete joy at us living innocent, naive, politically naive. I'm talking about post-war. I mean, our generation grew up with such incredible freedom and idealism, and I think that that brought them so much joy. And then immense pride in what we could achieve educationally, and pride in what they could give us, you know, that they could get us right through school and they could send us to university and, you know, and watch us have careers.
1: Did either of them go back to Poland or Hungary?
0: My mum went back twice. My father refused to go back until he got sick. And then he said that he was going to go back to Poland. And my mum said, well, that's good, because I've always wanted to go back to Auschwitz and I can't go on my own, so let's go. And then my father realised that his cancer wasn't terminal, and so he decided he wasn't going to go to Poland. And my mother,
1: I understand the logic of that, yeah. But
0: yeah, he was quite bitter about what happened after the war, I think. And then my mum said, as I said to you, she was very feisty, and she said, great, well, I'm going without you. And at that point, I was in Sydney listening to her say all of this and rang my brother and said, okay, I am not in a position to go to Auschwitz. This is not my bag. You have no choice. You're the older brother. Take mum to Auschwitz. And then, of course, dad heard that my brother was going to take my mother to Auschwitz. How could they go to Poland and not hear my father's story? So he got on the aeroplane and went. Typical Jewish emotional blackmail.
1: So you've got family recipes in your cookbooks.
0: Yes.
1: How do you remember your mother in your cookbooks? What recipes of hers are in there?
0: Well, her custard chiffon is in there.
1: So you got it out of her in the end?
0: Oh, it took me
1: a lot.
0: It was really hard, Richard.
1: So you'd say, I want to put your custard chiffon recipe, and she'd go, never, out of the question. Was she like that? Or was she,
0: yeah, no. She's like,
1: darling, I can't possibly do
0: that. No. And then her best friend, next door neighbour, Ava, her orange chiffon cake got in. So one trip I was back in Perth and I said to Mum, you know, Ava's orange chiffon cake got 10 out of 10 from the girls. And Mum was so happy for Ava. And Ava was an astonishing cook. I mean, way better baker than my mother, in truth be told. She was just incredible. And Mum was thrilled. And then I said, okay, so look, we've got her recipe. How can I have Ava's and not yours? And I basically spent the afternoon blackmailing my mother emotionally. And she gave in. I'm sure she knew she was going to give in and she was just having fun with me. And eventually she said yes. And then she said, so Ava's got 10 out of 10. Does that make mine an 11? And that was it. And it's her custard chiffon is in the first book, and in the fourth book it was repeated. And it's famous all over the world. Someone came up to us at a bookstore when we were doing a talk and said, I live in Washington and I make your mum's custard chiffon cake. It's the best. I just think, how did my little 5'3" mother become so iconic?
1: When you test the pastry on it by touching it, do you think of your mother?
0: Constantly. I think of her in the kitchen constantly. She passed away 15, 16 years ago. For the first few years, I had a photo of her in the kitchen, and that's where I talked to her.
1: What an amazing story. It's been lovely speaking with you, Marilyn. Thank you so much.
0: Thank you for having me.
1: Marilyn Chalmers is from the Monday Morning Cooking Club, which raises money for charity by publishing cookbooks. Their latest cookbook is called A Year of Jewish Cooking Recipes We Can't Live Without. Today's conversation with Marilyn Chalmers was made on the lands of the Gadigal people. The producer was Maggie Morris. The executive producer is Nicola Harrison. I'm Richard Feidler. Thanks for listening.

0: ABC News, good afternoon. I'm Michael Bausch. Australia's annual headline inflation rate has slowed to 3.5% in the 12 months to July. That's down from 3.8% in June and marks a move toward the Reserve Bank's preferred threshold. However, underlying core inflation remains stuck at 3.6%. High prices for housing, everyday food items and holiday travel continue to push up general living expenses across the country. The former CFMEU administrator has defended his decision not to disband the union's hostile youth faction, despite claims it operated as a hit squad. Kira Jones reports.
1: Mark Irving, KC, who stepped down as administrator in May, is giving evidence for a second time at Queensland's inquiry into alleged union misconduct and corruption. He's been grilled over the role and operations of an informal CFMEU sub-branch, formerly led by ousted deputy leader Jade Ingham, for younger members. The so-called youth crew, also known as the Hit Squad, has been accused of using intimidation and aggressive tactics against rival union, the AWU. But Mr. Irving defended keeping the group intact, telling the hearing he believed it could be used as an instrument of cultural change.
0: The Anti-Semitism Royal Commissioner's requested a brief deadline extension to prevent her final report from clashing with the anniversary of the Bondi Beach mass shooting. Gavin Coote has the story.
2: The inquiry is due to deliver its final report by December 14, 12 months after the Bondi Beach terror attack. But in her closing address, Commissioner Virginia Bell says she's requested a short extension until December 18.
3: I'm aware of concern within the Jewish community that delivery of the report on the anniversary would be a distraction.
2: Commissioner Bell says parts of the inquiry that heard about the Bondi attack will be part of a confidential volume in her final report, but is proposing substantial parts be made public once criminal proceedings have ended.
0: Queensland's police minister says he stands firmly behind expanded wanding powers 1 year on. That's despite concerns that First Nations people make up more than 10% of those being stopped and scanned for weapons. Police say the tactical searches are based on identified risks, not profiling. Dan Purdy says he's confident officers are acting appropriately.
4: Out of the hundreds of thousands of wandings the police have done and the thousands of weapons that they've taken off the street, there's been minimal complaints about the police exercising that power.
0: Australia is hosting a major international security meeting in Sydney today. Home Affairs Minister Tony Burke is sitting down with top intelligence officials from what's known as the Five Eyes Partnership. That alliance takes in the US, UK, Canada and New Zealand. The federal government is using the summit to launch a major technological overhaul of border patrol systems. It'll see new military-grade drones and digital surveillance tools deployed around the coastline. Outback Queensland mayors are meeting in Brisbane to discuss housing issues and federal funding cuts. The Western Alliance represents 25 councils covering more than 60% of the state. Local leaders are fighting a proposed policy overhaul that drops Canberra's disaster recovery contribution from 64% down to just half. Cloncurry Shire Mayor Greg Campbell's told ABC Radio Brisbane the funding squeeze will hit flood repairs hard.
5: It's just a form of cost shifting, so the state will have to bear more, but on an already stretched state budget, ultimately it's going to mean less road repairs or less essential public infrastructure being repaired in a timely manner.
0: To finance on the markets, the ASX 200 is up 17 points to 9,181. The Australian dollar is worth 71.77 US cents. Queensland's weather: showers, rain at times and isolated storms today for the southeast, clearing this evening. Scattered showers for the Maranoa and Warrego and eastern districts north of about Gladstone. Mostly fine elsewhere. Brisbane's heading for a top today of 26. Isolated showers tomorrow along the east coast. Generally fine for the rest of the state. Brisbane, 13 to 25. Ipswich, 9 to 25. And the Gold and Sunshine Coast, 13 to 23. Mainly fine in the southeast on Friday and Saturday. A possible shower expected for Sunday. ABC News.
6: G'day, welcome to The World Today. I'm Andy Park, coming to you from Gadigal Land in Sydney. Nice to be with you. This Wednesday, the UN issues a stark warning about autonomous weapons systems which target humans. And the music world and beyond mourns the loss of a legend today. Dolly dies at 80.
7: My coat of many colours that my mama made for me.
8: I thought my songs were good and I thought I was, you know, a good enough singer. I knew that I had something, and I would say things like, look, I think I can make us both a lot of money if you want to, you know, work with me on this.

0: More on Dolly Parton's legacy shortly, but first, inflation has cooled slightly in new figures out today, which show prices rose 3.5% in the 12 months to July, the largest contributors being housing, food and recreation. Trimmed mean inflation, the RBA's preferred measure, remained at 3.6%, unchanged from the previous month. Business correspondent David Taylor joins me now. David, just take me through these figures.
1: Well, Andy, it's clear that inflation continues to be sticky. Now, by sticky, I mean that the whole point of those three consecutive rate rises from the Reserve Bank earlier this year was to try and reduce aggregate demand or total demand in the economy, get people spending less, which hopefully brings down prices or at least limits price increases. And unfortunately, it's not really having the desired effect. Demand continues to be there. I'm just going to go through a few key figures. You've got clothing and footwear up 4.8% from July last year to July this year. We've got out-of-pocket healthcare costs up 3.8%. Transport's up 1.6%. Communication, so for, you know, the internet and whatnot, is up 2.5%. But if you're looking at the main figure, we have got a reduction in the headline rate of inflation down to 3.5%. But if you take away the top most volatile items, the 15 most volatile items, and the bottom 15 volatile items, you get the trimmed mean. And that's what the Reserve Bank focuses on, because that gives us the real sense of underlying price pressures in the economy. And that's remained steady at 3.6%. Remembering, again, the Reserve Bank wants that figure at bullseye of 2.5%, right smack bang in the middle of the target range of between 2 and 3%. So at 3.6%, not only is inflation and the individual items in the basket, they're proving sticky, that overall level of inflation at 3.6% is not budging. So whilst the Reserve Bank has indicated that it's pleased with the way the economy is slowing and perhaps price pressures are coming off, these latest figures put some caution around that.
0: What will this mean for the RBA and the next rates decision, David?
1: Look, the Reserve Bank has to toss up two things, as we've talked about many times, Andy. It's talked about the fact that there needs to be full employment in the economy, and that, you know, most people, if they want a job, they can get a job relatively easy. And the unemployment rate, you know, hovering around about 4.5% is close to that full employment level. So there's a tick in the box for that one. So the jobs market is looking okay. But the Reserve Bank wants to see the inflation rate come down. It doesn't want to have to hike interest rates to get inflation down, because it could, you know, offset that other great goal that it's got in terms of employment. So really, this is tricky for the Reserve Bank. Does it go again and hike rates with a sluggish economy, maybe pushing the unemployment rate over or putting more Australians

0: out of work, or does it hope that the inflation rate keeps on coming down? That's what the hope has been. Unfortunately, this figure being stuck at 3.6% kind of rules that out for the moment. So we've got the next meeting coming up in late September. It's very hard to see the market viewing this number as positive for an interest rate cut sooner rather than later. If anything, it pushes towards a rates on hold decision and leaves open the door for the Reserve Bank to say, look, we might just need to go another 25 basis points or a quarter of a percentage point up and get really knock demand on its head.
1: Business correspondent David Taylor there. Well, after testimony from almost 350 witnesses over nine blocks, the Bondi Royal Commission is today hearing its final public hearing. Commissioner Virginia Bell announced she was asking for a short extension to her reporting deadline, and she addressed the request by a former ASIO agent known as Marcus to appear before the commission. Senior correspondent Barbara Miller is at the commission and joins me now. Barb, there's been some debate about whether the commission's deadline to produce its report should be extended. What's the commissioner now said?
2: Yeah, the federal Liberal MP Julian Lisa has kind of spearheaded a bit of a campaign to call for an extension to the deadline. He was in part concerned, I think, that perhaps not enough people had been heard. We heard that the Executive Council of Australian Jury strongly favoured the existing deadline of 1 year after the attack. They said they wanted to get on with implementing recommendations from the report. And today, Commissioner Virginia Bell said she wasn't seeking any meaningful extension of the deadline. She said that is what the Commission has been working towards. She also noted that the implementation of policy proposals was awaiting the recommendations. But she did, Andy, announce a short extension she is requesting.
3: The 14th of December is the anniversary of the massacre. It will be a solemn occasion marked by memorials. I'm aware of concern within the Jewish community that delivery of the report on the anniversary would be a distraction. I fully understand that concern, and to avoid that distraction, I have asked for a short extension of the term with a view to the submission of my final report on Friday, the 18th of December.
2: And Andy, the Senior Counsel Assisting Richard Lancaster, SC, I think indirectly addressed some criticism about the choice of witnesses to the Commission. He said that the public record was not a complete picture of the work of the Commission because some of its hearings have been heard behind closed doors. And he said that commentary, criticism of the Commission's work was made without an appreciation of the full scope of evidence available to the Commissioner.
1: Barb, the Commissioner has also addressed this question of the potential evidence of a witness known as Marcus. Just talk me through who Marcus is.
2: Yes, this is a former ASIO agent, a former undercover operative. He's been saying he has key evidence to bring to the Commission about what agencies should have known about the possible attack beforehand, about the alleged perpetrators. Now, the Commissioner told the hearing today that they have spoken to Marcus. This wasn't on a secure line. She says he's also been offered the chance to speak on a secure line at an overseas location with the help of Australian officials and has not taken up that offer. She also said, though, that the Commission has heard behind closed doors from the ASIO officers who were concerned with processing the information provided by Marcus at the time he did so. That was in 2019. And this is what she further had to say on that matter.
3: Regardless of whether Marcus chooses to cooperate further with the Commission, I am satisfied that I am currently in a position to give a full and fair account of the term of reference which asks whether, in relation to the Bondi-Hanukkah attack, our intelligence and our law enforcement agencies operated or performed to maximum effectiveness.
2: And Commissioner Bell also announced today that while a volume of her final report would be redacted, essentially would be confidential relating to these kinds of issues, that she proposed that following all criminal proceedings related to the attack,

0: legally binding instruments to regulate autonomous weapon systems with clear prohibitions and restrictions.
1: That's Melanie Regimbal, the UN's head of disarmament there, calling for governments around the world to limit the scope of autonomous weapon systems, although the appeal seems to stop short of calling for a blanket ban. Professor Ryan Livoya is an international law expert and author on weapons technology. He leads the Law and the Future of War research group at the University of Queensland and joins me now. Professor, what do we know about the current development and deployment of autonomous weapons in the various theatres of war around the globe?
2: Well, autonomous weapons have been deployed in various forms for several decades, but the previous weapon systems that have had autonomy in them have been relatively simple, often defensive weapon systems. The technology has now advanced and sort of more complex forms of autonomy can be found increasingly in weapon systems. And they are being used in conflict zones around the world. Perhaps the laboratory, if you will, for the development and use of autonomous weapon systems has been the ongoing conflict in Ukraine. So for a number of reasons, the parties to that conflict have been increasingly relying on autonomy and weapon systems, particularly as the capability of the adversary to jam communications is improving, such that it is difficult to use weapon systems that are remotely controlled by a human operator.
1: The UN, in calling for these controls, has broken them down into two different categories of autonomous weapons. There are those whose actions are, quote, unpredictable, and those that target human beings. What is the difference? And talk to me about these two different categories of weapons.
2: So I think the second category is a somewhat narrower one. The idea there is that states ought to agree on a prohibition on the design and use of weapon systems that are specifically designed to hunt and target human beings. This is based on the one hand, a moral concern, the idea of machines deciding to kill human beings, and on the other hand, some quite practical complications in terms of getting machines to accurately identify combatants and fighters on the battlefield. Now, I'd say that this is probably the more specific prohibition that there's less agreement on among governments that are currently engaged in discussions on this topic. Now, in terms of the first category, unpredictable weapons, I think there is sort of broad agreement among governments that these types of autonomous weapon systems are not a good idea. Nobody wants weapons that do not carry out what their user or commander intends them to do. But I think there's a more of a challenge around how exactly to articulate the constraint on those systems. So the unpredictability language, which has been proposed by the International Committee of the Red Cross, is one option, but many states or governments rather prefer to talk about the predictability of weapons or the governability of weapons or the specific safeguards that can be put in place to ensure that weapon systems operate the way they are intended to operate.
1: Which countries or weapons manufacturers are at the sort of cutting edge of these developments?
2: Well, I'd say that most technologically advanced armed forces are looking to either develop or acquire these types of weapon systems or to increase the level of autonomy in their weapons. But I think the leading countries in this context have probably been the US, Israel, Ukraine as well.
1: The UN is calling for states to start negotiating on a legally binding agreement here. How likely is that?
2: I think that there is a likelihood of that happening, but it is not going to happen immediately. So the UN Secretary General and the ICRC President have called for a negotiation of an instrument of that sort by the end of this year. So that is plainly not going to happen. States have been working on a text which sort of collects various elements or ideas or principles that might go into an instrument of that kind, but they have not reached the point where they agree that they should start negotiating on a legally binding instrument. Depending on how you count, between 70 and 120 governments have made it clear that they would like to do so. However, the current discussions, which have been going on for more than a decade now, occur in a forum that is governed by consensus. So the opposition of a single state to start conducting negotiations.

0: can stall the process. And I think there's a significant risk of that happening. This year, the question then is that what do the other states wish to do? They may then take the discussion to another forum that is capable of making decisions by vote.
1: We'll have to leave it there. Professor Ryan Lavoia is an international law expert from the Law and the Future of War Research Group at the University of Queensland. I do appreciate your time. Thank you.
0: Thank you for having me.
1: Research into the brains of former American football players has sounded a warning for anyone playing contact sport. It found at least a quarter of NFL players can expect to be diagnosed with the degenerative brain disease known as CTE. And there are concerns that much of the damage might be done before players even reach the big leagues, as Angus Randall reports.
2: Back to the 20-yard line, and Erickson takes a big hit from Derek Watt of the Steelers. And Watt looks like he is down. Atwater just killed Randy Hillier.
3: Like many contact sports, the NFL celebrates the big hits and crunching tackles.
2: Oh my goodness! Goodwin just got unloaded upon by Blake Countess.
3: But new data shows the high cost players are paying. At least one in four NFL players are expected to end up with the degenerative brain disease, CTE. Daniel Dineshvar from Harvard Medical School led the study.
4: In the general population, less than 1% of people get this disease pathology in their brain. And what we found is at a minimum, 25% of these NFL players died with this disease process.
3: Hundreds of NFL players have donated their brain to CTE research in the past decade. Many were living with debilitating symptoms in the final years of their life, including headaches, memory loss, confusion, mood swings, and an increase in impulsive behaviour. Professor Alan Pierce is a concussion researcher at Swinburne University.
5: The longer that they've played from a child through to professional levels, the greater of their risk.
3: He says the findings out of the United States shows CTE is about much more than major concussions, making it harder to track and mitigate.
5: You know, these are the tackles, the collisions, the bumps that are of a significant magnitude, but not enough to be seen as a concussion. But you're looking at, 15, 20 years worth of that exposure.
3: The NFL has been contacted for comment. In a statement to The Guardian, an NFL spokesperson said the NFL continuously strives to make the game of football safer, including by implementing strategies to reduce concussions and head impacts. CTE can only be confirmed after death, but athletes are starting to be diagnosed with probable CTE. In July, former Socceroos captain Paul Wade revealed his probable CTE diagnosis and called for changes to all levels of sport to protect players.
6: We should change the rules. You're not allowed to head a ball at training. You're not allowed to head a ball under 12. We can do all sorts of things.
3: Professor Alan Pierce agrees.
5: We need to start addressing these sports in terms of reducing or mitigating the exposure risk. So I guess we need to be really clear that we're not asking for any banning of any of these sports, but we can certainly modify elements around it. So, for example, reducing contact training limits in training for children and adults, but also modifying these sports to non-contact versions until the age of, say, 14 years of age.
3: Sports scientist and concussion researcher at Federation University, Dr. Andrew Lavender, is investigating concussion management and messaging in community sport and schools.
7: I think we're seeing there's kind of that, from the players mostly, they're keen to stay on the field even when they're injured and even when they're struggling. Like they've got pain, they've got headache, they've got dizziness, they've got these symptoms, but they're still keen to go on. They don't want to let the side down, don't want to let the coaches down. Once we get an attitude where, you're looking after your team by taking yourself off the field and looking after yourself, I think if we can turn that attitude around a bit, that'll go a long way to improving health in general.
3: Meanwhile, former Australian Test cricketer Will Pukowski is suing his former high school Brighton Grammar in a landmark claim over what he says was his first life-altering concussion when he was a student. Pukowski retired from Test cricket last year at just 27 after a career marred by repeated brain injuries. Brighton Grammar says it can't comment because the matter is before the courts.
1: Angus Randall there. Finally today, legendary musician, actress and philanthropist Dolly Parton is being remembered today for her huge impact across the globe.

0: Hope. From very humble beginnings, the shrewd businesswoman and talented creative built an empire and helped many in need. Fans are mourning her death at the age of 80, but also celebrating her dazzling delivery of fun, meaning, and joy in her music and in her life. Here's Stephanie Smale.
1: Musician, actress, author and businesswoman, Dolly Parton was a working woman, her southern charm, wit and humour delivering decades of joy. She grew up in the mountains of Tennessee as the fourth child of 12, in a two-room cabin that was often filled with music. From singing at church and then on local TV to the famous Grand Ole Opry at the age of 13, Dolly Parton says her belief in her talent helped her succeed.
2: I thought my songs were good and I thought I was, you know, a good enough singer. I knew that I had something and I would say things like, look, I think I can make us both a lot of money if you want to, you know, work with me on this. This whole world
1: would be your She took control of her financial destiny from an early age, starting her first production company with her uncles at the age of 21.
2: I got my work ethic from my dad, I got my music from my mama, and I tried in the early days when I would think about it and I started seeing that I could make money at this, I thought, well, they do call this the music business. So why don't I kind of lay a little heavy on the business side of things?
3: If I should stay.
1: Unafraid to act in her best business interests, Dolly Parton turned down Elvis Presley's offer to record her hit I Will Always Love You because she would have had to give up half of the publishing rights.
3: But I know.
1: Shima Oliyei is the co-creator of the podcast Dolly Parton's America that explores her influence. She says she started out knowing Dolly Parton as a boob joke, but quickly learned she was much more than that.
4: I had like 12 hours of interviews with her. I asked her a lot of really hard questions and things probably she didn't want to talk about. And she was always kind and gracious to me.
1: It's a big journey from seeing someone as a boob joke to understanding that they're somewhat of a spiritual leader in America. What has that been like and what have you learned in putting the podcast together?
4: I think that Dolly woke with the question every day about how can I be helpful? And sometimes that message is missed because, you know, her outfits were so sparkly and her wigs were so big and she, you know, showed her cleavage and wore high heels. I think sometimes we can't see the human beneath the glitter. And I saw every day that that is how she wakes up. Like, what can I do for others today? She kept her heart really polished so she could be as creative as she could be in all the ways that she contributed to this world.
1: Like many who worked with Dolly Parton, Shima Oliyei says she feels her loss deeply.
4: Dolly saved my life. I was going through a very hard personal time when I was reporting on her, and she gave me a lot of hope.
3: Jolene, Jolene, Jolene.
1: Dolly Parton's musical influence has stretched far and wide. Australian musician Ella Hooper is from the band Killing Heidi.
5: Dolly Parton could write and play most male musicians under the table, and her legacy is just so extreme. I just don't think we'll ever have another one. I think we should all wear our hair really, really big today. One of her great quotes is like, find out who you really are, then do it on purpose. That's something I have absolutely lived by as an artist and a person, to let your freak flag fly and to not judge a book by its cover.
1: Dolly Parton's philanthropy has had a big impact too. Her Imagination Library, among her many projects, which has gifted hundreds of millions of books to children around the world. She was also a talented actress, making her acting debut in the film 9 to 5 in 1980, the role of Doralee Rhodes earning her an Oscar nomination.
6: Look, I got a gun out there in my purse, and up to now I've been forgiven and forgetting because of the way I was brought up, but I tell you one thing, if you ever say another word about me or make another indecent proposal, I'm going to get that gun of mine, and I'm going to change you from a rooster to a hen with one shot.
1: World leaders and other famous musicians have paid tribute to Dolly Parton's immense talents. Sir Paul McCartney writing on social media that her gifts were unrivalled in the world of country music, and it's hard to imagine living in a world without her. Dolly Parton died in hospital after a brief battle with cancer. The US President Donald Trump has paid tribute to her life and talent, ordering American flags to be lowered in her honour.
0: Yes, if you want the rainbow, you've got to put up with the rain, said Dolly. She also said it costs a lot of money to look this cheap. Stephanie Smale reporting there, and that's all from the World Today team. I'm Andy Park. I hope you have a great afternoon. Bye for now.

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2: Hiya, half past 12. Ahead this afternoon, Brisbane's King George Square in focus again as the council asks the private sector to propose ideas for renovations. A revamp of the concrete jungle, the Lord Mayor claiming it could cost ratepayers up to $100 million if it was publicly funded, but outsourcing the reno has been opposed by Labor, Green and Independent councillors. Why and does it really need an upgrade? More on that in a moment. Plus how you can join our dog park party and compete in the dog show for all dogs. More details on our Mutt Muster. But in the meantime, text the word Mutt, M-U-T-T, to 0467 922 612. If you're keen to come along, if you're keen to compete, text Mutt to 0467 922 612. But let's face it, half past 12, Wednesday, the 26th of August. Today is Dolly Parton Day. I'm about to play for you a song about her childhood home. It's a stunning piece of music. That's not a surprise, obviously. She was a stunningly talented, very hardworking musician, actor, philanthropist, business person. The list goes on. She was also someone who was good for a quote. You might have heard Andy Park just now in the World Today with a couple of her classics. And I wonder if you've got a Dolly Parton quote that you like to live by. I've got a whole list of fabulous Dolly-isms for you this afternoon. If you see someone without a smile today, give them yours. Or so Dolly Parton said. And I just think that's just one of many messages from Dolly that not only stands the test of time, but is exactly the kind of message that we need more of today. And that's exactly why Dolly Parton is a legend with a legacy that will live on through her music, but also the way she lived her life. So reflection on the life of Dolly Parton and her contribution to the world around us, even here in Southeast Queensland, continuing this afternoon. If you'd like to get in touch with your favourite Dolly Parton quote, call now 1300 222 612. That's 1300 222 612. A positive attitude and a sense of humour go together like biscuits and gravy. But to the first song I want to play for you this afternoon from her 11th solo studio album. This one came out in April 1973. And it's about the house pictured on the album cover. I wonder if you've got it in your collection. It's the house in which the Parton family lived during the late 1940s, the early 50s, a small two-room log cabin in Locust Ridge, Tennessee. She was living there with her many siblings. It was eventually sold after the family no longer needed it. And years later, after she was a star, she bought the property back and restored it. This is Dolly Parton's My Tennessee Mountain Home on 612 ABC Brisbane, 91.7 ABC Gold Coast. Sitting on-

0: My Tennessee Mountain home, Dolly Parton. You're hearing it on 612 ABC Brisbane, 91.7 ABC Gold Coast. I'm Kat Feeney. That song, like so many Dolly songs, translates globally. Now, if you have not heard Jad Abumrad's Dolly Parton's America podcast, then you will not have heard this story about that song.
1: I'm a musician. I'm in Kenya.
2: Esther lives in Kiambu County, just outside of Nairobi.
1: Thomas.
2: It is a place that is very difficult to get a Skype connection with. Esther is a star in Kenya. She's most well known for singing gospel songs or pop songs like the one you're hearing. But what she is most well known for is performing Dolly Parton, who is huge there. Particularly the song My Tennessee Mountain Home, which she sang for us.

0: Esther Konkara, the self-proclaimed Kenyan Dolly Parton, singing on Abramad's Dolly Parton's America podcast. Great podcast. If you haven't heard it already, I highly recommend it. A little later on this afternoon, we'll be reflecting on some of the elements of Dolly's life covered in that podcast, including how it was that she managed to live so much of her life in the public eye without really raising the ire of anybody. She managed to unite people of all political persuasions, cultural backgrounds, all around the world. How did she do it? How did she do it? And how can we ensure that Dolly Parton's legacy of unity lives on? I'd love to hear from you too if you've got a Dolly Parton quote that you live by. 1300 222 612 is my phone number. Ted at Kenmore. Favourite Dolly quote, the way I see it, if you want the rainbow, you've got to put up with the rain. Well said, Ted. Well said, Dolly. Keep yours coming. You can text me as well on 0467 922 612. Producer Jay has your guide to the most affordable fuel in southeast Queensland shortly, and then we'll kick off with this afternoon's pep rally. I guess, speaking of quotes, hard to go past one of the most quotable football coaches of our time. He is a fictional character, mind you. His name's Ted Lasso. You might have heard of him, and you might have heard of this famous quote.
1: Guys have underestimated me my entire life, and for years I never understood why. It used to really bother me. But then one day I was driving my little boy to school, and I saw this quote by Walt Whitman. It was painted on the wall there. It said, "Be curious, not judgmental." And I like that.
0: Yeah, I like that too. But if that idea sounds a little at odds with some of the tough-talking kind of football coach or culture that you might think of if you think footy in Australia, then maybe it's time for a change of tone. Why science suggests the Ted Lasso approach is the one most likely to deliver success, and whether coaching culture in Queensland needs to change. That's ahead.
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8: Good afternoon. Jay here with the cheapest petrol across Brisbane and the Gold Coast. For unleaded fuel, the cheapest in Brisbane's north side is 195 cents per litre in Lutwyche, Kedron and Chermside. On the south side, 190 in Rocklea. In east Brisbane, the cheapest is 188 in Tingalpa. On the bayside, 198 in Wakeley, Capalaba and Cleveland. In the western suburbs, 193 in Durack. For Ipswich, 188 in Bellbird Park. For Logan, 186 in Marsden Park and Waterford West. On the Gold Coast, 192 in Southport. And for diesel fuel, the cheapest on Brisbane's north side is 238 in Deegan. On the south side, 239 in Rocklea. And for the Gold Coast, the cheapest diesel is 237 in Southport.
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0: Great to be with you. Time to kick off this afternoon's pep rally. Back in session, a little extra push for your midweek hump day. Thank you to your team captains joining you for training, rugby coach extraordinaire Michael Broad and QUT's associate professor Vince Kelly. Hi, guys.
9: Hey, Kat.
10: Kat.
0: Great to have you here. Look, we're going to talk about Dolly Parton in a moment, but before we get to Dolly Parton, can we talk about Ted Lasso? Now, it occurs to me that he's kind of like the fictional male football coaching equivalent of Dolly Parton, so far as his ethos kind of goes.
9: Yeah, very wholesome.
0: I'll extend that theory, but let's just begin with a note on what this character is. He's hired to manage a British soccer team. Here is a moment from the pilot episode. This is a TV show if you've missed the whole Ted Lasso phenomenon. Here is a moment from the pilot episode where he's being shown around the historic football club grounds by the club's owner, Rebecca.
2: Now, some of the locals claim they still see fallen soldiers wandering around the pitch.
1: Ooh, that's spooky.
2: Oh, do you believe in ghosts, Ted?
1: I do. But more importantly, I think they need to believe in themselves.
0: I think ghosts need to believe in themselves. I mean, that kind of encapsulates, doesn't it, the Ted Lasso philosophy. Now, I want to ask you, Vince, to tell us a bit more about Ted and Rome, because you've just published some fascinating research about him. What's the story?
9: Yeah, look, what we tried to do is find out what he'd be like in the real world as an actual coach, and if that would translate, I guess, from the TV screen to the sporting fields. And some of the things that we've discovered is that, yes, it probably would. And that type of coaching is actually quite appealing to people now.
0: Okay. How is that type of coaching different to what we tend to see at the moment?
9: Yeah, so the technical term is autonomy supportive coaching, mm-hmm. which is all about making the athletes accountable as opposed to the previous, I guess, typical hard-nosed coach who says, you do as I say.
0: Right.
9: And that type of coaching is seen to be and is now having good effect in reality.
0: Okay, so Brody, this is your reality. You are a rugby coach. You've been

0: coaching for quite a while now. So you've seen some changes to ideas about how you should coach. What do you reckon?
1: Absolutely, Kat. Vince is absolutely correct. I suppose when I was an early young coach, it was, you know, I'm in charge, we're going to do it my way. Now it's more so, I use the term that transformational coaching, mm-hmm. where you're trying to change the attitude and the behaviour of the players to suit basically their skills and the way you want to play.
0: Right.
1: And it's getting to know the players. So, you know, I look at Ted Lasso as a life coach, mm-hmm. rather than necessarily a technical coach, and going from one sport to another, he chose the right path for sure.
0: Okay, so what brought about this shift? Why the change? Why did we need to, or why was it decided to move away from the top down, do as I say, authoritarian style of coaching? How did this happen?
2: I think a big part of it is the coach doesn't go on the field, and so they need to allow players to do things on the field and make decisions on the field that that they come up with themselves, rather than being told by the coach, you know, what they have to do.
0: Okay, so that's the psychological component as compared to the technical component, which you were also addressing there, Brody. That still needs to be part of the coaching model,
1: absolutely,
0: right?
1: Kat. And I think the more I see in professional footy or professional coaching is that the senior coach or the head coach is now doing more of the man management of the squad, and that they surround themselves with those technical advisors and coaches. And so there are great coaches within a professional setup, and that's where you now see those eventually, after 5, 6, 7, 10 years, move into the head coaching roles at various clubs.
0: I mean, the parallels to my tiny mind between this and parenting really seem to be looming quite large. I mean, parenting was pretty authoritarian, and I guess the expectation on modern parents is quite different. Brody, have you got an example from your experience of how this transformational coaching, as you describe it, how it works?
1: Look, with kids nowadays, I sense they want boundaries, they want discipline. And so I tend to make sure, you know, I harp on this being a good gentleman, mm-hmm. being someone who's got great manners, great respect, and we bring that back onto the field as well. And so I think it's critical. When my first coaching gig was over in Andorra, in the Pyrenees Mountains, and we had Catalans, we had French, we had Argentinians, we had a few Aussies, we've had licorice, all sorts of players with different cultures and different ideas.
0: Wow.
1: And trying to bring that together was quite difficult to start with, because the language barrier was the first one. So it was a case of really having to get to know the players, know their families, and football was way down the bottom, because they had to know who I was and that I was going to be a genuine person who cared for them and also was a good coach.
0: Well, story first, sport second. That's fascinating. On 612 ABC Brisbane and 91.7 ABC Gold Coast, you're with rugby coach Michael Broad, QUT's Associate Professor Vince Kelly. We're talking about modern coaching and how Ted Lasso, the fictional character on the TV show, might be the very example of the most effective form of high-performance sports coaching, Vince, or is it something that we could extend beyond the sporting field?
2: No, I think it can extend to way beyond the sporting field. Rather than just high performance, it could be any level of sport from community up.
0: Mm-hmm.
2: Like I said earlier, it's a wholesome show, and there's some really good feel-good moments about it that could be applied in any setting. It doesn't have to be high performance. I think the reason we're talking about it is that we're seeing it in high performance, and we might have seen it in community-level coaching previously, but it hasn't. People haven't been, I guess, prepared or taken the risk to have those types of coaching ethos in a high performance space.
0: Yeah, because it's risky. I mean, it's big business. Do you take a risk on a new model of doing business, or do you stick with what you think you know, hoping that, I guess, the results might improve even if you keep doing the same thing over and over again?
2: Yeah, and that high performance, you know, like, is really immediate, and it's actually in the third season that one of the reporters says it's going to work, Ted. You know, this total football you've got, and it's not because of what you're doing now, it's because of all the small things you've done over the last 3 years. So, yeah, sometimes in high performance,

0: sport, we don't get that opportunity to build those things over a long period of time.
1: So help me understand where we are with coaching culture in Australia. This is a very general term. I know I'm speaking in huge generalizations, so that's a tricky thing to do, but we have seen some pretty high profile examples in the last couple of weeks of, you know, in the AFL, demonstrations of behavior that allegedly seem to be below perhaps community cultural standards. We've had also extraordinary results in the NRL from, you know, a team that were premiers last year who were, you know, fighting for the wooden spoon this year. So where are we at with coaching culture in Australia in high performance team sport right now? Vince, Broadie, and is there a case to be made for change, generally speaking?
2: Oh, gee. I think good coaching is about not having people respond to what you want. It's about them learning from you. And I think, personally, I need to keep learning. And I think, culture needs everyone involved. It needs everyone within a club, within a business organisation to be on the same page. But there's got to be really open discussion about what is the culture that we want in this society, in this club, or in this business.
0: Yeah, I think, doing a little bit of research for this morning, I saw a quote from Michael Checker, former Wallaby coach. He said, "I need to trust the person first before I coach the player." And I think that's what coaches are starting to do now. They're looking at trust and trusting people. And we're slowly, I think, turning the wheel to that type of coaching.
1: Okay. On 612 ABC Brisbane and 91.7 ABC Gold Coast, if you'd like to join the conversation, you can. 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Telephone 1300. 222 612. In a moment, the legacy of Dolly Parton. What will it be and how will it live on, celebrating the extraordinary career of this courageous and creative woman after this?
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1: Good to be with you. This is your pep rally. You're joined by QUT's Associate Professor Vince Kelly and rugby coach Michael Broad. My name is Kat Feeney. American music legend Dolly Parton's being remembered for her life's work as a singer, actor, businesswoman and philanthropist following her death at the age of 80. Her nephew, head of security Brian Seaver, broke the news that in turn broke our hearts.
6: This video announcement is something Dolly asked of me years ago before I fully absorbed it as a future reality. As her head of security for more than two decades, a role my father Larry held before me, I have imagined the heaviness of this moment, but haven't truly felt it until now. It is an honor that is mixed with absolute pride and great sadness. But sadness lies with us, not with Dolly. Dolly has lived in the light and is in the arms of Jesus, surely met by Carl, her parents, and countless others who have watched her and longed for her to meet them in the heavens. Dolly was a farmer, just like her daddy. He farmed the soil, she farmed songs and happiness. Dolly called me and said she wants to rest in a beautiful bed of plush cotton because after a life wearing heavy rhinestones, she finally deserves to be comfortable and have some rest. Rest in peace, Aunt Dolly, Aunt Granny, Gigi. May God bless Dolly Parton, and may God bless you all. She will always love you.
1: It's been revealed the music legend died at a Nashville hospital after a brief battle with cancer. Michael Broad, Vince Kelly, how did you guys feel when you heard the news today?
2: Well, I know you spoke about different quotes, and I love the one where she said, if you see someone without a smile, give them one of yours.
1: Yeah.
2: And I think that sends a lot about her. I think she brought so much for music. She brought so much for women or female artists. But I think I said to Vince before, it's the humanity that she brought to the world in terms of she in her philanthropy, she provides 300 million books a year out of her family.

0: foundation to kids who don't have books. Mm. Like, that sort of information you don't hear about. But now that her legacy now is going to be her strongest point.
1: Yeah. Vince Kelly?
2: Oh, we had a moment in the kitchen. You know, I've got a 15-year-old daughter. She straight away put a playlist of Dolly songs on and started singing them. And I thought, you know, here's an artist who's 80 years old, having an impact on a generation 60 years younger. That's pretty special. There's not many artists that I think 15-year-olds are singing the words to an 80-year-old song.
1: Yeah, she really was an extraordinary person. I probably didn't fully appreciate the wonder that was Dolly until I listened to this tremendous podcast, Dolly Parton's America. And one of the many excellent points made in that podcast was her ability to unite people. You'd go to a Dolly Parton concert and you'd have folks from all different places, all different cultural backgrounds, all different political persuasions, you know, but for one night they're all kind of singing from the same songbook. Truly remarkable, especially in the world I guess we're living in now where there's so much discussion about disunity and trouble and strife, and here was this beacon of hope for togetherness. I just wonder, you know, do you think, I don't know, are we going to see that legacy survive, that hope and togetherness survive, Michael Broad?
0: Yeah, I hope so. I think there's enough people in the world who value people like Dolly Parton, value the legacy she leaves. And I think it's up to those good people. And again, you know, it goes back to the cultural things we were talking before. You need good people to stand up. You don't need to sit back and go, oh, well, it's not my place to say anything. I think it's really important, especially when we were talking about those incidents within the rugby and the AFL. You need good men to stand up at this point in time. I think that's 100% true. I know I've mentioned before the concept of being a good gentleman. Mm-hmm. I just don't think we have enough people who are teaching that well enough. I think it's been left behind, but people like Dolly Parton, her legacy will need to forge that going forward.
1: Yeah, which brings me back to Ted Lasso. It's no coincidence, I think, that he spoke with a southern drawl. Was he from Tennessee? Do we know?
2: Yeah.
1: He was from Tennessee.
0: Yeah, yeah.
1: Do you think he was inspired by Dolly Parton?
2: There are so many pop culture references in that show. I wouldn't be surprised if there isn't a Dolly one in there.
1: Yeah.
2: But the other thing I think when you say legacy, so I took my three daughters to see the 9 to 5 musical, and that's about women's rights.
1: Right.
2: Essentially, and you know, and that was 20, 30 years on from when the movie was released. So I think, you know, people will, that musical will probably do another rerun now, and that legacy will continue.
1: Yeah, well, I
0: think that Steel Magnolias movie is just a classic.
1: Heartbreaking.
0: Yeah, beautiful.
1: Heartbreaking.
0: Absolutely.
1: Look, if you would like to share your favourite Dolly Parton quote, maybe there's a line of Dolly's that you live by, I'd love to hear from you on 0467 922 612. You never do a whole lot unless you're brave enough to try. Right. There's just page after page of golden Dolly quote out there. Michael Broad, thank you for yours.
0: Thanks, Kat.
1: And Vince Kelly, lovely to have you on. Do you have a favourite Dolly Parton quote off the top of your head?
2: No, not off the top.
1: That's all right.
2: Of my head.
1: That's okay. Oh, here we go. Broadie's giving you one. Go on. What is it?
2: You can be rich in spirit, kindness, love, all of which you can't put a dollar sign on.
1: There you go.
2: Thanks, Brody.

We Can Work It Out, The Beatles, on 612 ABC Brisbane, 91.7 ABC Gold Coast. My name is Kat Finney. You're about to have the 1 o'clock edition of the news. And then this plan to get the private sector to fund a renovation of King George Square. Okay, fine. But what would it look like? You tell me.

0: ABC News, good afternoon. I'm Michael Bausch. Queensland police are investigating the alleged sexual assault of a teenage girl in residential care. The alleged incident occurred at a Springfield Lakes residence in Ipswich last Thursday. Police were notified the next day. Child Safety Minister Amanda Cam says the claims are shocking.
1: Can I say how heinous those allegations are? And particularly allegations around a child in child safety and a child in the residential care system.
0: Australia's annual headline inflation rate has slowed to 3.5% in the 12 months to July. That's down from 3.8% in June and marks a move toward the Reserve Bank's preferred threshold. However, underlying core inflation remains firmly stuck at 3.6%. EY economist Sherelle Murphy says those pressures could see the Reserve Bank lift interest rates before Christmas.
2: The Reserve Bank are going to be pretty nervous about these numbers and are going to continue to watch very closely. And if they don't continue to fall both in a headline and in a trimmed mean or an underlying terms, then I think they're going to be forced to put another rate hike towards the end of the year.
0: The CFMEU's former administrator is back in the hot seat for a second time at Queensland's inquiry into the scandal-plagued union. Mark Irving, KC, who stepped down in May, has been questioned today about issues, including the union's finances and hostile youth faction. He confirmed ousted State Secretary Michael Ravbar and his deputy, Jade Ingham, are still officially on the books. Mr. Irving previously told the probe last November that he planned to permanently expel them both from the organisation. The federal government's defence envoy Luke Gosling is standing aside from that role after landing fresh charges for allegedly breaching bail. Jack Hislop has this report.
3: The member for Solomon was yesterday charged with breaching his bail conditions, less than a month after he was charged with two counts of assault over an alleged incident involving NT Administrator David Connolly. Mr. Gosling's bail conditions banned him from coming within 50 metres of NT Government House and required him to give Mr. Connolly's office 48 hours' notice before attending any event where both men would be present. If the two attend the same event, Mr. Gosling is required to stay 15 metres away from the administrator at all times. Mr. Gosling says he will temporarily stand aside until the matters have been heard.
0: Overseas, Canada is targeting more than 700 American products in an escalating trade war with the US. John Lyons has this report.
4: The relationship between the two countries, which traditionally have been close allies and major trading partners, is rapidly deteriorating, with Canada now imposing tariffs on about $28 billion worth of American imports. This came days after President Donald Trump announced tariffs on $28 billion of Canadian imports. The two economies have long been integrated, and the trade war will cause economic pain on both sides of the border. The dispute is taking on a personal element, with President Trump now threatening to rename the Lake of Ontario the Lake of America.
0: Australian country music stars have joined the global tributes for legendary US singer-songwriter Dolly Parton. The beloved icon has died. She had cancer. She was 80. Golden guitar winner Graham Connors says Dolly was an inspiration for generations of musicians.
5: None of us are islands. We're built on the shoulders of others, and Dolly will leave a wonderful legacy in the artists of tomorrow as much as she has today.
0: Woolworths has posted a full-year net profit of $1.14 billion. That's up 18% on the last financial year. The result was driven by a return to profitability of its Big W department stores. Supermarket sales rose 4.6% to almost $54 billion. The weather for Queensland: showers, rain at times and isolated storms today for the southeast, clearing this evening. Scattered showers for the Maranoa and Warrego and eastern districts north of about Gladstone, mostly fine elsewhere. Isolated showers tomorrow along the east coast, generally fine for the rest of the state. Brisbane 13 to 25, mainly fine in the southeast on Friday and Saturday, a possible shower for Sunday. ABC News.
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7: 5 minutes past one, just ahead, the story of the Australian promoter who helped to break the great Australian Dolly Parton drought. Call now if you went to see her in 2011 at the Brisbane Entertainment Centre. It was November. It almost didn't happen because of a problem with the tour bus. Then Transport Minister Anthony Albanese had to intervene, granting a special waiver so the bus could legally travel on Australian roads. Parton humorously promised to smear him with lip gloss in gratitude. More on that moment a little later on. Plus, have you shared your life with a dog? Maybe that doggo changed your world for the better. Perhaps your pup was also your best mate. Well, did your dog have a nose for trouble? Or a nose for certain smells? It turns out dogs can literally smell fear. But what else might your fur baby find out? Find out about you or your family just by taking a big, wet sniff. You'll hear from one of the state's top scent judges shortly, off the back of the Ecker Dog competitions and ahead of our very own dog competition, the 6:12 ABC Brisbane Afternoons Mutt Muster, pulling into a dog park near you this September. If you want to be a part of the dog show for all dogs, text the word MUTT, M-U-T-T, that's MUTT, M-U-T-T, to 0467 922 612, and you'll receive all the information you need to compete and to come on down for the muster itself. By the way, did you hear there was an earthquake in Queensland? What happened where? And are there more shocks to come? That's ahead this afternoon.

0: Matt Taylor, pioneer of blues music. I remember when I was young. That was the top of the charts in 1973. Great song. Classic Australian blues song. It came out in 1971, but it took a while to really pick up. And I'm so delighted that you're enjoying it. A couple of lovely text messages about the music so far this afternoon. Plenty more where that came from, John Boyd. Don't worry. Kat Feeney with you. 11 minutes past one. Speaking of music, music legend Dolly Parton. Oh, what a woman. What a human being. How to live. She just had the best quotes, didn't she? How's this? You have to work at being happy. Some people work at being miserable. If I wake up in the morning and I don't feel great or things are not great, I try to think about what I can do to make things work better rather than just falling into that deep hole, because then you just go deeper and deeper. She had a lot to say about positivity. Happiness is your commitment to appreciating all that is good in life. She had a lot to say about her career as well. I like this one. Don't get so busy making a living that you forget to make a life. But do you have a favourite line from Dolly Parton, a line you live by? Let me know. Text on 0467 922 612. You can telephone as well on 1300 222 612. I tell you what, there's lots of feedback coming through from you about this plan that had the council opposition leader Jared Cassidy saying this to Steve Austin on 612 ABC Brisbane's mornings program today.
1: I think the Lord Mayor's really lost his way, and so has Vicky Howard listening to that.
0: So what is in store for King George Square? What do you think should be done, could be done, to take full advantage of the space? If you were in charge of a $100 million makeover, what would you do to King George Square? Rip up the tiles, lay down turf, plant a few trees, fountains? What do you reckon? Let me know. Many of you already are, but keep the conversation going. 1300 222 612 is the number, or you can text on 0467 922 612.
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2: 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You might know these warnings for bushfire, but across Australia, the same system will cover floods, storms, and extreme heat. For warnings near you, go to abc.net.au/emergency.
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0: It's one of Brisbane's busiest public spaces. Could it soon be in private hands? King George Square is nestled right in the heart of

0: Boston today here on 612 ABC Brisbane. Councillor Vicky Howard explained why they are turning, why the council is turning to the private sector.
1: This is really about the future of Brisbane's most significant civic precinct. You and I both know how important some of the events that are held there are. And of course, the purpose of this process is to explore how the precinct works better together under a shared vision. So we're going out to expressions of interest just to see what the market can come up with. We've got some current leases expiring, and we're asking the private sector how they can work with us to invest in the City Hall precinct.
2: So that's an acknowledgement that the redevelopment has essentially failed. It's not been a positive thing. It's a large grey baking oven, particularly in summer, Vicky Howard.
1: Well, Steve, I would disagree with you on that. I spend quite a bit of time in King George Square at very many, many events, and it is a much loved space.
0: That's Councillor Vicky Howard with the Brisbane City Council's LNP administration. The opposition leader, Jared Cassidy, also joined Steve Austin on Mornings today. He had a different view about the council's plan.
3: If I think the Lord Mayor's really lost his way, and so has Vicky Howard listening to that. I take her point where she says King George Square should be a place that people can be proud of. I agree with that because it isn't now, and I don't think the plans the LNP are proposing take us there. What they should be doing at the ground level is going out and talking to the community and seeing what they want to see there.
2: Isn't that what putting the leases out for comment? Isn't that what that does?
3: But that's not going to the community. That's going to the private sector who want to make a profit out of King George Square. This is where the whole process has gone completely awry. It's completely backwards. The Lord Mayor has specifically said, and so did Vicky Howard yesterday in the council meeting, that they're not interested in hearing from the community what they want to see in King George Square. They want to hear from, and her quote today, is their corporate partners. I think that is the antithesis of what a council should be and what a good council should be representing.
2: Aren't they trying to take the financial burden off ratepayers? That's what a good council tries to do, tries to not make it too expensive for ratepayers.
3: Well, that's an interesting point, because if the private sector are making a mozza currently out of their leases on King George Square, and what the LNP's argument in council is that the private sector will be able to invest capital. They'll be able to make so much money out of these leases, these new leases they're proposing. They'll be able to invest millions of dollars in capital into King George Square. Why can't council do that? If there's so much money to be made out of City Hall and of King George Square, why can't council use that money to invest in it for the people of Brisbane?
0: That is the Labor leader of the opposition at the Brisbane City Council, Jared Cassidy, speaking with Steve Austin on 612 ABC Brisbane's Mornings program today. He had his own idea of what the council should be doing to King George Square, and I'll share his idea with you in a moment. But look, if you've got an idea, if you have thoughts on this, I'd love to hear from you. 1300 222 612 is the phone number. That's 1300 222 612. If it is the case that the square needs an upgrade, what needs to change? And would you like to see it funded by the private sector? Does that make sense to you? Or would you prefer that the council paid for the new square? 1300 222 612 is the number. This is what the opposition leader at council, Jared Cassidy, thinks should be done.
3: What we should be doing is going out to the community. I'll extend this invitation right now to Vicky Howard. I'm sure she's still listening, and to the Lord Mayor. I'll go out there with you. We'll set up an information kiosk in King George Square to start the ball rolling, and let's just listen to the people.
0: All right. So what do you want? You can text on 0467 922 612. That's 0467 922 612. My name is Kat Feeney. You're on 612 ABC Brisbane, 91.7 ABC Gold Coast, and this is Bernard Fanning.

0: Bernard Fanning, Songbird, you're hearing it on 612 ABC Brisbane, 91.7 ABC Gold Coast. In a moment, you'll meet the judge who has the skills to smell success at our inaugural afternoon's Mutt Muster. If you want details about how you can come along to the dog porty, yes, the puns are coming. All you need to do is text the word MUTT, M-U-T-T, to 0467 922 612. 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So if you'd like to come along, and indeed if you'd like to compete in our dog show for all dogs, text the word MUTT, M-U-T-T, to 0467 922 612.
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0: Nearly 25 minutes past one. In just a few short weeks, one lucky dog will be the first canine to be crowned 612 ABC Brisbane's Grand Champion Ultimate Supreme Mutt. And in this case, Mutt is a catch-all term for all doggos. The Mutt Muster is a celebration of the beautiful dogs, the dogs who are, well, beautiful in the eye of the beholder as well. Your next judge has smelt success, literally, by working with amazing scent dogs here in the Sunshine State. Barbara Murfitts, an honorary council steward, joins us fresh from the dog competition judging at the ECCA this year. Barbara, lovely to have you back on the program. Welcome.
6: Thank you.
0: You're a very experienced dog judge. Pedigrees aside, what are some of the qualities that dogs display that sets them apart from the rest of the pack?
6: Oh, the love of their owner, the love of being with their owner, and having a great time, whether it be a walk or a walk down, to have fun together, going to a park somewhere, being with their own children.

0: children, their own family, and actually meeting other dogs. Some of them love that.
1: Yes. Now, we last spoke to you about scent dogs. You have one of your own. Tell me again about how skills like scent work are honed over time and your training tips.
0: Oh, okay. So I started my little puppy. She's a Cavalier King Charles Spaniel. I started her at a very young age. And what we did is we actually put a bit of food out and then we put the particular scent that I wanted her to find. We just put that with the food. So when she went to smell the food, the scent was already there. So what happens is after a little bit of time of doing that, then you just put the scent there and she says, oh, where's the food? And so then I treat her with food. So that's how we pair it. It's called pairing with what we want them to find. And we can do it with any smell you wanted to do it with.
1: Seeing as the muster is in a couple of weeks, is it too late to start training? Because one of the categories in our Dog Show for All Dogs, Barbara, is best talent. So I'm wondering if now's too late to start training your dog to display a talent for scent.
0: Yeah, no, well, they can.
1: Okay.
0: Yes, they can. Yeah, absolutely. We could give them a very quick training session within 5 minutes. We could help them with a training session. Or there's other things they can do. They could show us a trick.
1: Oh, yeah.
0: Can they show us a trick? Is that okay?
1: Yeah, that'd be great. I mean, I feel like talent should be a broad term. Your dog just might be the best at giving cuddles, Barbara, and I think that's an important talent that dogs can demonstrate.
0: They do like cuddles, most dogs, yes.
1: Some dogs, though, do have a real thing for scent, for smelling or sniffing out particular things. We were talking at the Ecker about beagles, for example, many working dogs that are used because of their marvellous noses. And the fact that dogs can smell things like or fear or stress on a human. What else do you know about dogs and their ability to smell? Surprising things that dogs can smell.
0: I think they're using them for people with disadvantages to smell if they're about to have a seizure. Mm. So I know that dogs are used for that. They use them in nursing homes to ensure that the people, you know, stay awake. I've seen service dogs that will be very ready for when a person falls over, and they're there ready for them to be helped up off back onto their feet again. The thing with dogs is they can actually divide all the different odors into certain sections. Mm. They just don't have a smell. They can divide it all within their own brain, which is pretty amazing.
1: Yeah.
0: But they're all good at it. Doesn't matter what breed, they're all pretty good at it.
1: They're just great, aren't they? You mean, Barbara, you spend a lot of time with dogs. Why are they such good company, do you think?
0: They're forgiving. They love you anyway, under any circumstances. You can go out for 5 minutes and it's like you've been away for 5 hours. And I think humans need dogs as much as dogs need humans. I just think they're great company, great companionship.
1: Yeah, well, I'm really looking forward to celebrating that company and companionship, humans and dogs. Barbara, at our Mutt Muster, really delighted that you'll be taking part, one of our official judges. We'll catch you Wednesday, September 9. Barbara?
0: I'm looking forward to it. Thank you so much for including me.
1: We can't wait. Barbara Murfitt, Mutt Muster judge. If you would like to come along, be part of the fun, find the companionship with canines and other people in your local area, then do. Just come. The best thing you can do is text the word MUTT, M-U-T-T, to 0467 922612. Register your dog for the competition that way and find out a little bit more about our Muttly meetup. By the way, if you are keen on the competition, there are three categories. You could compete in the best talent category, as we were just discussing with Barbara. You could compete in the best dressed competition. Maybe you and your pooch make a fine pair. You could also compete in the best mate competition if you've got a dog that has just been there for you, has made a marvellous difference to your life. Why don't you consider entering your pup in the best mate competition? All you need to do is text the word MUTT, M-U-T-T, to 0467 922612, and keep listening to 612 ABC Brisbane and Queensland's afternoon show all this week to meet the rest of our judges and find out a little bit more about how you can be involved, even if you can't make it to the muster and even if you do not have a dog. will be revealed. I'm Kat Finney. It's great to have your company this afternoon. It's 1:30.
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1: G'day, if you've just joined from regional Queensland. Scattered to widespread showers, periods of rain, isolated thunderstorms in the southeast, eastern districts north of Gladstone, in the Maranoa and Warrego districts, and over the northern Cape York Peninsula. Fairly sunny elsewhere. Just ahead, apparently there was an earthquake in Queensland. Today, just northeast of Innisfail. Are you listening in Innisfail? Did you feel it? Did the earth move under your feet? What happened? I've got a little bit more detail on it for you, but if you've got a story about what happened when the earthquake struck, give us a call, 1300 222 612. You can text on 0467 922 612. There were a couple of other earthquakes earlier in the year, just near Monto in May. No damage reported then. What's going on? More in a moment. Plus, Woolies has seen profits surge by 18% in the last financial year. $1.1 billion. Does this suggest they're doing better deals for you on food or simply seducing shoppers with collectible plastic toys? The surprising reaction from rival Coles and what all this says about the new chapter in the Australian supermarket wars. I've got more on that for you too. But we're also this afternoon recognising the tremendous legend, legacy, life of one Dolly Parton, who very sadly has died aged 80. She was a beloved icon, a philanthropist, one of the most recognisable stars in the country music world. And in a moment, you're going to hear from someone who played a key role in breaking the so-called Dolly Parton drought. She did come down under in the 80s. As a co-headliner with someone who you'll recall from a very famous duet. Yes, we are talking about Islands in the Stream, and wasn't that a moment? But it then was a long dry spell before Dolly returned. So how was it that she came back, and who helped bring her to you? You'll hear from Aussie tour promoter Michael Chugg in a moment. Worth noting that when Dolly was touring in 2011 for the Better Day World Tour, for two shows, she was supported by Busby Maru. Karen Wilson from ABC Radio spoke with one half of the duo, Tom Busby, about meeting Dolly. It's quite a moment.
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1: In 2011, while on tour in Australia, Dolly Parton talked about how much she loved the Sunshine State.
6: And I remember when we was here before, it was in the Queensland, is that what you call it? It was just beautiful. We went there and I thought, wow. And I just fell in love with the people. It was really like it was home to me. I just feel like everybody was like family. But I would love to come here and, you know, spend some time. I would love to be able to just come here and not work. This would be a great place to live.
1: Dolly Parton in 2011, talking on tour in Australia A tour that had been booked by someone who took a bit of a risk, quite frankly. Dolly had not been to Australia in decades. And only a couple of years earlier, she had been told that she was getting too old for mainstream music. But the gamble paid off. Dolly Parton's Better Day World Tour was and is her most successful concert tour ever. Michael Chugg, hello. You were the man who made it happen. What led you to risk it all on the backwoods Barbie?
7: Good afternoon, Kat. How are you?
1: Good, thank you.
7: You know, we've been doing country music for a long time, and we do CMC Rocks, which is the biggest country music festival in the Southern Hemisphere, but we always felt Dolly would do the business. We knew we'd have to work it because she hadn't been here for a long time. But she's such a character, and she was amazing. I mean, we confirmed the tour finally, and we sent a young videographer from Sydney over there to get, because, you know, the internet was just blowing up then, and we were making our own mini specials for the internet and all that. And we sent him over to Nashville, and she took him up to where she was born and just gave him a couple of days, and we got amazing footage out of it. So we knew she really wanted to do it. Anyway, we were getting ready, and then all of a sudden we ran into a huge, huge problem. And the problem was that, as you know, and a lot of people listening would know, that the railway gauges in Australia are different in every state, so are the roads. So we had a problem where the roads in one state were too soft for her two tour buses, which she wouldn't tour without. In another state, the roads were, I don't know, 50 centimetres too narrow, and all this stuff was going on that looked as though the tour was going to fall over. Anyway, we rang Albo, who was the federal minister for transport.
1: Yeah, yeah.
7: And Albo got on the phone to all his similar people in the other states, and the tour was confirmed, and we announced, and away we went.
1: The tour bus was given clearance to travel around the country, delighting fans. It's hard to, I guess, put enough emphasis on the fact that this was a major moment, not just for fans of Dolly Parton, but for Dolly herself, Michael, because whilst she was out promoting the single Better Get to Livin' from Backwoods Barbie, her previous album, she shared that mainstream radio programmers and music executives had been telling her that she was above the targeted age demographic for airplay. She was 62 at the time,
7: yeah,
1: and she was a little bit old by the time she came out to Australia and just knocked everyone's socks off. I mean, her first visit was 87 when she co-headlined with Kenny Rogers.
7: Yeah.
1: I mean, at some point you must have realised that the gamble was going to pay off. When was that moment, Michael?
7: Yeah, we had to work hard. I mean, when we finally went on sale, I mean, you know, obviously Queensland was going to be very strong because Queensland's the home of country music.
1: Yeah.
7: But everywhere else, Melbourne, Sydney, it was amazing. And she was so wonderful.
1: Yeah.
7: We did a press conference in Sydney, and she turned up at the press conference in a great mood. She'd only been in the country 24 hours. And I introduced to the media, and she was quite funny. At one stage, she had somebody ask her a question. She had to pull a note out of her breast to tell them the answer, which was quite funny, and brought the house down. And later on in the press conference, one of the journalists said, "Dolly, how long does it take you to do your hair?" And she said, "I wouldn't know. I'm never there."
1: She was great for a line, great for a quote. She once described her look as a blend of Mother Goose, Cinderella, and the local hooker. I mean, she had so much talent in so many ways, Michael, as a songwriter, as a performer, as a communicator. But she also had this tremendous knack of just bringing people together. She was the essence of humanity in so many ways.
7: She built an amazing sound and audio studio and television studio in Nashville, which we got to look at on one trip. And it was quite amazing, the quality of this building. And what she built it for was that She did her own telemarketing and of her own goods, and had some of the biggest selling goods on telemarketing ever. It was quite amazing.
1: Yeah.
7: And then she wrote a book with James Patterson. I mean, one of the things that I loved about her was her care and thought about children's literacy, which, you know, being a father and now a grandfather, you know, it's a tough world out there for these kids to become literate. And the amount of money and time and energy her and her team put into sending children's books all over the world was just amazing.
1: Yeah, it's so true. Michael Chugg, wonderful to have had your company and your memories of working with Dolly Parton on her extraordinarily successful 2011 tour. By the way, booking a couple of blokes from Rockhampton, Central Queensland, as support acts, Busby Baroo. Tom Busby was speaking with the ABC earlier today about what a big deal that was for them as artists.
7: I love those guys, and it was great they could do that to her, and she was just so good. I'll close with, so we introduced her to Albo at the Sydney show, and she gave him a big hug and nestled his head between her breasts. I don't think Albo's ever got over it.
1: Michael Chugg, thank you so much on 612 ABC Brisbane, ABC Queensland. I'm Kat Fenny. Look, if you'd like to share your memories of Dolly Parton, I'd love to hear from you. Maybe it's a line of hers that you live by. 1300 222 612. Maybe it was that time you went to see her in concert. You can text on 0467 922 612. I'm going to play you a Dolly song now, a song that first appeared on her 1977 album, New Harvest First Gathering. It was a big deal for her because it was after she came out of the break with Porter Wagner, her longtime musical and business partner. That's who the I Will Always Love You song is written about, the one that Whitney made famous, by the way. Sadly, Wagner responded by taking legal action against Dolly, and it was a pretty tough period for her, pretty painful period. Anyway, out of that pain comes this tremendous album and this remarkable song, a song about deliverance, in Dolly's words. This is Light of a Clear Blue Morning on 612 ABC Brisbane and Queensland. My name's Kat Fenny. I hope you enjoy it.

singular Dolly Parton, Light of a Clear Blue Morning on 612 ABC Brisbane and ABC Queensland, the 1977 edition from New Harvest First Gathering. That song was re-released earlier this year. Dolly Parton released a new version of that song featuring Lainey Wilson, Miley Cyrus, Queen Latifah, Reba McEntire, the Christchurch Choir and David Foster on piano. Net proceeds from that recording and the music video benefited the Paediatric Cancer Research Centre at Munro Carell Jr. Children's Hospital in Nashville, Tennessee. Dolly Parton, it has been revealed, passed away aged 80 after a short battle with cancer. She gave so much. So much. Thank you for all of your thoughtful texts and telephone calls paying tribute, recognising Dolly Parton this afternoon. I completely agree with you, Phil, at Holland Park. You reckon that coffee today should be known as Cup of Ambition from now on in memory of Dolly. Phil, thank you. Yeah, pour yourself a cup of ambition. She had a way with words. She had a way with words. Some of her lines, brilliant. On her career, I'm not going to limit myself just because people won't accept the fact that I can do something else. She also said that you shouldn't get so busy making a living, you forget to make a life. If you've got a line that you live by, courtesy of Dolly Parton, let me know. 0467 922 612. In a moment, we're going to talk about what you might want to make for dinner tonight. Something that might see you reaching for music that sounds like this.

0: When did you last try Turkish food? Super Yacht Super Chef Jamie McDonald joins you with a couple of rather wonderful recipes. That's in a moment.
1: This is Kat Feeney.
0: Let me take you through some of the big news stories this afternoon first, though. Beginning with the fact that Queensland Police are investigating a shooting in Brisbane's north overnight. Emergency services were called to a residence in Centre Street in Aspley around 11 o'clock. This was after reports of shots being fired. A 24-year-old man was found with a gunshot wound to his groin. He was taken to a Brisbane hospital in a serious condition. A crime scene's been declared. Officers continue to investigate the circumstances. And if you or anyone you know has relevant CCTV or dash cam vision, please

0: reach out to police. Meanwhile, a small earthquake has struck off the coast of far north Queensland. The epicentre was 45 kilometres northeast of Innisfail. At a depth of 3 kilometres, the quake reached a magnitude of 3.1 just after 6 o'clock this morning. And a central Queensland lychee grower's partnered with a local distillery to craft an alcohol range in an effort to use discarded fruit and curb wastage. Crystal Caton owns a 9,000-tree orchard at South Yamba near Rockhampton and says the spirits are created using lychees that don't meet the grade for export conditions.
1: Those lychees have already been harvested from the trees, so the expenses have already been spent. So we thought there could be something we could do with them because they were just cosmetic damage on the outside of the fruit. Inside of the fruit is perfectly fine. Thought, why not try developing that into another product?
0: Why not indeed? That's you up to speed with some of the big news stories in Queensland this afternoon. 10 to 2, you'll have your 5-minute ABC News Bulletin at 2 p.m.
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0: It's one of the world's oldest cuisines and is shared with the world joys like baklava, the humble kebab. It's time for some Turkish delights. How to turn mince into a masterpiece with super yacht, super chef, Jamie McDonald. Hi, Jamie. Welcome.
1: Hello. It's nice to see you.
0: Feels so good in here.
1: Oh, yes.
0: Oh, what have you brought with you?
1: So, first of all, we've got some beautiful two different shish recipes. The first one is an Adana kebab, which comes from the town Adana, which is the fifth largest town in Turkey. Introduced to me by a taxi driver who I became very, very close friends with and still friends with now. And he talked me into going out for dinner with him, and we, as a family, went out with some of the most amazing food. Now, the Adana kebab is minced meat. Now, I'm holding in my hand, which is great for radio, is a very
0: long,
1: flat skewer.
0: Looks like a ruler.
1: So it looks like a ruler. It's about 1.5 centimetres.
0: Shiny steel.
1: Steel. And what you do is you make a mixture of minced meat. Minced lamb is recommended. That's a traditional recipe. You can't. Can use minced beef. Sorry, I got the hiccups.
0: No, that's okay. Is this the? Am I holding up the right thing?
1: That's the Adana. Okay. Yeah, that's the Adana. And so, what you do is you mix in cumin, garlic, sumac. I've added some little bits and pieces, like a really finely chopped red pepper, and on top of that, I've used fresh coriander. This isn't the traditional recipe. This is my recipe. Okay. This is my version of it. And what you do is you form that on the kebab, and then you leave them in the fridge covered overnight.
0: And why is that?
1: And what it does is it forms onto the skewer. It holds onto the skewer. You can leave. You leave the meat in marinade overnight and then put it on the skewers and then leave it in a little bit longer. What it does is the meat and the fat of the meat sort of bonds then to the skewer. And then when you fire it over a barbecue, it doesn't come apart and fall into, so you end up with like a stick and all the meats on the barbecue.
0: And a big
1: barbecue.
0: Cleaning job.
1: Yeah.
0: You've provided sauces here as well. Am I to dip this kebab into sauce?
1: Have a taste of the kebab face first, and you should be able to taste flavors like cumin.
0: Oh my goodness. It is beautiful. There is so much flavor in this, Jamie. I've had really bad, flavorless, dry minced kebabs before. Not like this. This is exquisite.
1: So, yeah, it's a lovely recipe.
0: And it's juicy still, too.
1: And it's really, really easy to do.
0: Oh.
1: I've sort of made the description of it as simple as possible. What you're doing is you're forming mincemeat on not the traditional skewers. They've got to be slightly wider. You can get them off the internet. You can buy the bamboo version or the metal version. The where I got these from is the Blue supermarket had
0: them. Stop waving that around. It looks like you're brandishing some sort of sword.
1: It looks like a sword. Well, kebabs originally come from Genghis Khan, where they would put meat on their swords and cook it over the fire. That's where it comes from. So that's how old it is. Mm. And all the spice trade and everything coming through the Silk Road and all the spices that were coming down through Turkey and then going to the rest of the Mediterranean, that's why you get this amazing mix of flavors and different, you know, dimensions to work in your food.
0: Aren't we lucky to live in a world where it's easy to access spice, considering how difficult it was back in the day? Well, it was a precious commodity.
1: Well, back in the day, the chef would actually have a spice box locked because it was so valuable and so difficult to get hold of. If you were a European chef or a chef in, say, looking after royalty or cooking for something like, if you look at Downton Abbey, the chef would have a supply of very special spices and herbs and stuff that were different, that didn't grow in the garden, to actually make different dishes. And especially around the 17th, 18th century, there was a lot of chinoiserie, which is this Chinese style, which went into places. If you ever see the Summer Palace in Brighton, England, that was designed in a Eastern chinoiserie style.
0: Okay.
1: And it's an amazing thing to try those different flavors and to play with them as well. Things like star anise as well, you can actually use that with a sugar on pork, and that'll give it an amazing Chinese
0: flavor. And just stop and appreciate it as well, you know, to really stop. When you consider how difficult it was to access the spices, they ruled, you know, the economy for regions of the world for a long, long while, and here we have them in abundance. And really, if you if you know how to, if you know what you're doing with them, you can make a simple meal that tastes delicious. This is a luxurious expression of Turkish cuisine. Super Yacht Super Chef Jamie McDonald has presented me with this feast this afternoon. You'll have access to the recipe through the ABC Brisbane website a little later this afternoon. I'm Kat Finney. Jamie, what else have we got?
1: The second kebab is a chicken kebab.
0: Okay.
1: Tavukşis. And please forgive me, my Turkish is terrible. But what it is the meat is marinated overnight in lemon juice, sumac, Greek yogurt, Greek style yogurt.
0: It's so tender and flavorful.
1: Yeah, and it's good to get the two key things I'd say about cooking kebabs is get your grill on your barbecue really, really hot before you cook them.
0: Okay.
1: Don't do it on coal grill because what happens? The meat sticks to the grill.
0: See, I'd just be worried that with chicken especially, how do you know when it's done?
1: Well, the thing to do is grill them until it looks done and then place them on a tray in the oven and leave them in the oven at about 150 for about another 10 minutes just to make sure. Meat thermometers are great. If you've got a meat thermometer, you can pick one up locally from one of the specialist kitchen shops and just check your internal temperature of exactly how far you want it done. That's listed on the internet. You can get internal temperatures, which will help you sort of craft your barbecue. There's some extra bits and pieces on there, which
0: I have.
1: For the veggie lovers. I've done a some roast tomatoes, and they are done with a souvlaki spice. There's my Scouse accent coming out. Souvlaki.
0: It's all right.
1: Souvlaki spice. Yeah. And they're so to give it a little bit of an extra edge. Of chili and paprika in with your tomato.
0: Gorgeous. The bell pepper, the capsicum.
1: Capsicums covered,
0: char grilled
1: on your barbecue. The same thing. Just paste. Make a little tray of olive oil. Roll the capsicum in it, and then put it on the barbecue and let it char on the outside. And when you go to eat it, the inside is sweet.
0: Tell me about the sauces real quick, Jamie.
1: There is a sriracha there just to give you a bit of extra spice. Normally it'd be harissa, but the other one is a fresh made tzatziki, which is Greek style yogurt with grated cucumber and a little tiny bit of dill.
0: So fresh, so delicious. An approachable dinner, lunch, as we're coming into spring, the perfect thing for a barbecue in the backyard.
1: Absolutely.
0: Jamie, you've done it again.
1: Thank you.
0: Thank you so much. On 612 ABC Brisbane, ABC Queensland, my name is Kat Finney. You've been listening to Super Yacht Super Chef Jamie McDonald with his Turkish feast. The recipe coming to the ABC Brisbane website. Give it a go. I think you'll like it. My name is Kat Feeney, and it's nearly time for the 2 o'clock news. Drive through any town in rural or regional Queensland, no matter how small, and you're almost guaranteed to see a tall spire commemorating those lost to war. Well, after 2 o'clock, what Australia's memorials say about grief, remembrance, and the lives we honour. And honouring the life of Dolly Parton, if you'd like to share your memory, I'd love to hear from you. 1300 222 612, the number.

0: ABC News, good afternoon. I'm Michael Bausch. The Federal Treasurer says the latest drop in inflation proves Australia's economy is heading in the right direction. New data shows yearly inflation slowed to 3.5% in July, down from 3.8% in June. But the nation's core living costs are still trapped at 3.6%. Jim Chalmers says households are still navigating heavy financial pressures.
1: We welcome this moderation in inflation. It does mean that inflation is substantially lower than the budget forecast, but we're under no illusions because we know that people are still under pressure.
0: Police are investigating the alleged sexual assault of a teenage girl at a residential care home in the Ipswich suburb of Springfield Lakes. Detectives were notified last Friday, the day after the alleged incident. Child Safety Minister Amanda Cam says the allegations are deeply disturbing for the state care network. The owners of an abandoned island resort off the Queensland coast are heading back to court to fight the state government over their forfeited leases. Bryn Wakefield reports.
2: The Queensland Land Court ruled last week that Brampton Enterprises could be stripped of its leases at Brampton Island, northeast of Mackay. The company, which is connected to United Petroleum, purchased the 220-guest resort on the island in 2010. However, it was closed a year later and the Land Court found buildings were now dilapidated to the point of falling down. The court ruled in favour of the Natural Resources Minister, Dale Last, saying the company had breached requirements for it to maintain the resort and use the land for active tourism. The company told the court it vigorously opposed the forfeiture of its leases. No date has been set for its appeal.
0: Indigenous ranger groups are demanding emergency federal funding to help combat the nationwide spread of bird flu as the deadly virus spreads through local wildlife. Jono Wakeley reports.
3: South Australian authorities say they have five new suspected events of bird flu, including in a red fox in Osborne in metropolitan Adelaide and an Australian raven in Robe. Tasmania recorded six more cases of the disease overnight, some of which were detected outside of the state's northwest for the first time. Meanwhile, Indigenous ranger groups are appealing to the federal government to increase their funding so they can do more to help monitor and protect species from being wiped out. The federal government says the groups have enough funding until June 2028. And there's no extra funding specifically aimed at monitoring bird flu.
0: An industry study shows that nearly three quarters of low-cost household lights purchased from major online marketplaces failed critical Australian safety tests. May Argent reports.
4: Lighting Council Australia is the peak body for the nation's lighting industry. It's carried out tests on more than 130 240-volt lighting products sold by online channels like AliExpress, Amazon, Temu and eBay. It found 73% failed one or more Australian compliance requirements. Further lab testing shows these faulty products pose a real risk of house fire and electrocution. Council Chief Executive Malcolm Richards says he's written to the companies with the evidence.
5: They know they have many non-compliant products and they've chosen not to withdraw them.
4: The federal government is being urged to give regulators the power to hold these marketplaces legally accountable.
0: Advocates for older Australians warn that an aggressive shift toward digital-only government and banking services is shutting out many people. Lucy Loram reports.
6: Decades into the transition from paper to digital, research shows a majority of older Australians are being isolated because of poor access to online services. A 2025 report by the Australian Digital Inclusion Index found more than 65% of people over 75 were digitally excluded. Patricia Sparrow from the Council on the Ageing Australia says older people are relying on family and carers to navigate online banking and government services.
7: We have to acknowledge that things are moving increasingly to being digital first, but they can't be digital only.
6: The organisation has urged the government to look at a more comprehensive approach to bridging the digital divide.
0: Queensland's weather, isolated showers tomorrow along the east coast, generally fine elsewhere, Brisbane 13 to 25, Ipswich 9 to 25 and the Gold and Sunshine Coast 13 to 23. Mostly fine for the southeast on Friday and Saturday, a possible shower for Sunday on Moreton Bay, variable winds, 10 knots, seas below half a metre. For more news, head to news.abc.net.au.
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6: I have pretty good skin considering my age. And I think a lot of it is mineral oil and bacon grease. So said Dolly Parton, one of her many marvellous, marvellous lines. You've probably heard the one about it costing a lot of money to look this cheap. I never tried quitting and I never quit trying. She just had a way with words, didn't she? And I would love to hear your words of tribute to Dolly Parton this afternoon on 1300 222 612. I'll take your calls in just a moment. Country music star, sadly, leaving us age 80. I'm going to play for you a song this hour that you've probably not really heard on the radio before. A Dolly Parton song. It's one of my favourites. I reckon it's one of her most toe-tappy songs, and it actually featured on a seminal album, a really important album for Dolly, one that she released in 1977. This song features an all-star lineup of country legends. You're going to hear background vocals supplied by Roy Acuff, Kitty Wells, Johnny Wright, Chet Atkins and Minnie Pearl. If you know what I'm talking about, you'll know what you're in for. I'll play it for you around 2:30. But just quickly on the subject of country music, I see the news has just come through that the Long Haul Festival's cancelled its inaugural events just a month after it was announced for early next year. This was supposed to be a brand new country music festival. It was going to be headlined by Kacey Musgraves and Kane Brown. It was meant to take place in Melbourne and Sydney and in Queensland, in Brisbane, in January next year. The word from organiser TEG Live is that they've decided to can the event after realising it's not the right time to launch a new country music festival in Australia. Ticketek confirming all tickets will be automatically refunded to the original purchasers. So if you'd bought tickets to the Long Haul Festival, that is the latest news on that front. Also this afternoon, the news about the major profits posted by your major supermarkets. One did much better than the other. The one that didn't do as well thinks they know why. And it was nothing to do with the deals on food and everything to do with small plastic collectibles. You'll hear what happened with the Oshies in a moment. Stay with me this afternoon.
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6: I've got your People's Pick sing-along contest to a couple of great songs going head-to-head. But today really is Dolly Parton Day. Tracy... Hello, Tracy. Are you from Nashville, Tracy?
10: I am originally from Nashville, but I haven't lived there for 35 years. But I want to say howdy.
6: Howdy.
10: And yeah. Howdy. And a lot of my family are very, I mean, people all over the world are sad, but especially in Tennessee. My sister-in-law is from East Tennessee, near where Pigeon Forge, where Dolly grew up. And she's very sad. And her daughter, my niece, has been crying all day at work. But, a sad day. And she has done so much for children and the community. But we went to the same orthodontist in Nashville.
6: Really?
10: We did. And I never met her or saw her at the orthodontist. But I did see her sister, Stella, who is like just a mini version of her. But my dad, I remember, came home one day after taking my sister to the orthodontist, and he said, oh, we saw Dolly, and he commented on her large assets.
6: Yes. she had a lot to say about her appearance. I'm a self-made woman, and I have the doctor bills to prove it, she once famously said,
10: yeah.
6: Tracy. I mean, she was extraordinary for so many reasons. What was it about Dolly that really stood out for you, Tracy?
10: Well, obviously her talent, but I think beyond that, I think she was such a good human and so giving and especially concerned about, you know, children. And I think she donated books to kids across the state of Tennessee because she thought education was really important. And just, you know, she brought so much joy to everyone. And she was just unashamedly herself. And I love the one you mentioned before where, you know, honey, it costs a lot to look this cute. And, you know, so she didn't hide from any of that.
11: No, she owned it. She was herself. Even the bits that she put there. I mean, she decided what she would do. She said once that I'm no natural beauty. If I'm going to have any looks at all, I'm going to have to create them. I just, Tracy, we have lost a legend today, but the legacy lives on. Yes. And what a legacy. Thank you. On the books front, bearing in mind, of course, that it is Children's Book Week here in Australia, lots of literary figures in this country are paying tribute to Dolly Parton's philanthropic legacy. Her Imagination Library supplied free books each month to children in Australia, partnering, for example, in the ACT with the Aboriginal Health Service to provide books. She's being remembered for that contribution today. Jen, hello, Jen, at Evelyn. You saw Dolly Parton play. I wish I got to see her in concert. Jen, when did you go? What did you see?
12: Yes, Kat. Hi, Kat. It's such a sad day today.
11: Yeah, it is.
12: My family and I saw her on the Blue Smoke World Tour in 2014 in Cairns at the Convention Centre. And she was such an amazing performer, not only her powerful vocals, but just the way she had that deep connection with the audience. And through her humour, her storytelling and so much warmth there, it felt like you were actually having a conversation just with her.
11: Yeah.
12: And so I have never seen a concert that I've enjoyed so much.
11: Yeah.
12: So, yes, you missed out on a good concert, not getting to see her, Kat.
11: Yeah. Yeah, I mean, she was announcing last year her intention to maintain a residency at a Las Vegas casino, and I thought, well, hang on a second, that might be my chance to go see Dolly in Vegas. So I had a little look at the tickets, and it was, you know, it was thousands and thousands of dollars for the cheap seats, Jen. But I was thinking at the time, you know, I probably mightn't have a chance to see Dolly. And then, of course, here we are today, the very sad news, a short battle with cancer. And
12: absolutely. Yes. I think that so many people today are feeling that sense of sadness because she was larger than life and just so much, there was so much warmth in her. And, you know, she was just, she just come across as a natural person who just wanted to entertain people and be kind and share her talents and her warmth and humour.
11: Yeah, I hear you. Well said, Jen. Mm. Thank you. Jen's at Evelyn. You're on 612 ABC Brisbane and Queensland. Would you like to add your voice to the chorus tributing Dolly Parton today? I'd love to hear from you. You can call on 1300 222 612. You can text on 0467 922 612. Maybe you've got a choice line from Dolly, one that really resonates with you. Those people who wake up and they're just beautiful, well, they're born that way. Well, that ain't me. I got to work for everything I got. That was one of her great lines about her appearance. She was just an inspiration. Look, one of her best toe-tapping songs, an all-star cast of country stars from one of her best albums, in my opinion, still to come this afternoon. You probably will not have heard this song on the radio, so I hope you enjoy hearing it a little later on. But right now, this is another classic. This is Summer Breeze. I'm Kat Fenny. This is Seals and Crofts. At 2:15, 6:12, ABC Brisbane and Queensland. Hello.

On 612 ABC Brisbane and ABC Queensland, that was Seals and Crofts' Summer Breeze. I would like your help in deciding which song to play at the end of the show this afternoon. From the playlist, two songs that I thought were fairly evenly matched, but I wonder which song you prefer. Vote for your favourite. This is your first option.

Lionel Richie's All Night Long. Great track from the American singer-songwriter, record producer. It was from his second solo album. It was a number one hit on the Australian charts. You might catch Richard Marx on backing vocals to this song. Is this a song you want to end the show with this afternoon? Or perhaps you'd prefer something a little more contemporary?

0: On a Dream from Empire of the Sun, an Aussie electronic music duo. They got together in Sydney in 2007, and this is a collaboration between Luke Steele of The Sleepy Jackson and Nick Littlemore of electronic dance band Pnyow. It was a hit, 217 ARIA Awards. The first album did, including Album of the Year, Best Group and Single of the Year for this song. So the Aussie electric dance hit versus the international American chart success. Which one do you prefer? Vote now, 1300 222 612, or text 0467 922 612. My name is Kat Feeney, and who won, Coles or Woolies, when it came to posting profits? Well, you'll find out in a moment, and you'll find out why some little plastic figurines might have had everything to do with it. That's next.
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0: Hi to Steve at Ipswich. Remembering Dolly Parton today, you say, I'm just about to turn 60. Mum played lots of country music when I was little. Hearing my Tennessee mountain home brought back great memories. I knew every word. Have not heard it in years. Thanks. My pleasure, Steve. One of my favourite Dolly Parton songs. I think you'll like the one I'm going to play for you just after 2:30. Hi to Paul at Moggle. You say, hello, Kat. It's when you hear Miley Cyrus singing Jolene that you appreciate the influence her godmother had on her. It's uncanny. Quite right. Keep your texts coming on 0467 922 612.
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0: Well, if you head to your local shopping centre today, to the supermarket, the air might feel a little different, perhaps less tense. Could be because yesterday marked the end of the Woolworths Ooshies campaign. Now, these are those little squishable plastic collectibles that you might have seen. You could get them by spending a certain amount at the grocery joint.

0: The thing is, they have proved so popular that not only were multiple Woolworths stores left sold out of their Ooshy stock, but school lunchtimes and community Facebook groups have been overrun by parents and children trying to complete their collection. And yesterday on this program, you heard from internationally award-winning advertising creative director Jesse Richardson. This was his view on the trading craze.
1: There's aspects of this that are actually really kind of like interesting and healthy part of developing decision-making skills and learning how economies work. And, you know, you can actually have positive kind of conversations. The dark side of it is the exploitative capitalistic extraction model of like priming kids to go nuts for things. And then maybe also we could look at how this might be scaffolding to gambling behavior later on. And like, you know, all the stuff with loot boxes in games and the gamification and commodification of our attention generally, and social media and all the ills of that, kind of is part of this whole sphere psychologically of exploiting our natural tendencies and amplifying them to the nth extreme of capitalist extraction. And the thing is that it's kind of almost like a parody of itself in a way, it being like, you know, purely plastic and empty. It's just an image. You know, there's no actual value in it at all. And that is what our entire attention economy culture is now. It's just an ephemeral exploitative extraction of our, you know, our psychological weaknesses and how we might use them.
0: Grim. Effective. This is really interesting. Coles have released their full year figures. They came out yesterday. And they announced that their sales growth slumped in July due to a, quote, competitors' collectibles campaign. The CEO of Coles, Leah Weckert, said the dent in their profit was only a temporary impact, but one that affected their brick-and-mortar stores. The supermarket still managed to record a 3.7% growth in sales for the 25-26 financial year. Meanwhile, Woolies saw its profit surge by 18%. The result has been boosted in part because of a profitability return to the Big W department stores. But you do wonder about the role that these little plastic toys had in helping it to achieve a 7.6% increase in sales for the first 8 weeks of this financial year.
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0: 25 minutes past two. Each and every one of the small towns scattered across regional and rural Queensland have their own personality. Winton has the dinosaurs and the gems. Tambo's got the teddies. Orgathella has the meat ants. And there's the gorgeous gorge in Mosman. These towns also tend to have something in common, a memorial commemorating soldiers lost in World Wars I and II. The grand structures often stand pride of place in not just cemeteries, but town halls, main streets. As ABC Brisbane and Queensland Afternoons producer Jay Bowman found out, they tell a story of communal grief and remembrance.
3: Whether carved from sandstone or marble, sculpted from bronze or steel, the war memorials that exist across the nation show just how much the community love and miss those that they lost to conflict. The State Library of Queensland recently highlighted these memorials as part of its exhibition, Dearly Departed. Curator Robin Hamilton shared a bit of the story behind them.
4: None of our soldiers of World War I were, none of their bodies came home. They're all, no one was repatriated. They were all buried on foreign fields. So when a soldier passed away, the family received the telegram about the death, but from the Australian government, they also received a commemorative scroll and a commemorative plaque, which is sometimes called the dead man's penny. It's a big, heavy metal object with the person's name inscribed in the side. Sometimes they would receive a photo of, if lucky, where the person was buried.
3: Towns like Maroon on the scenic rim lost 40% of their population to World War I. In 1919, the local community came together to plan, fundraise for and build a 5-metre memorial featuring a digger statue atop a sandstone column. Almost every town, city and locality in the nation was doing the same.
4: Not every country has that. It's because our soldiers fought on very long way away from our country and none of them were brought home. So the war memorial in the middle of the town is, again, it's a tangible, physical place, object in, to focus grief and attention and commemoration.
3: Robin says Australia's tradition of building war memorials shows just how important it is to have tangible reminders of loved ones when people are grieving.
4: It could be clothing that you wear, or it could be objects that you keep, or it could be activities that you do to just reconnect to your loved one or remember them.
0: You're listening to 612 ABC Brisbane and Queensland. I'm Kat Finney, and that was the voice of Robin Hamilton, the curator at the State Library of Queensland, speaking with producer Jay Bowman. This week, you're hearing about cemeteries, how they shape our cities, our towns, our public spaces, and how they are shaped by our attitudes, approaches to and experiences of death. This afternoon, you're learning about Australia's unique relationship to war memorials. These memorials and the dedicated teams of volunteers who continue to maintain them speak to just how important it is for a community to have a tangible place to process grief. There are also stories to be told about those whose deaths are not honoured. And a warning, the next part of this story contains the names of Aboriginal people who have died.
3: A dark cloud rolls in over a lush mountain. Young children adorned in ceremonial dress walk solemnly through the streets. These are the photos of the day the body of an Aboriginal man known as Tambo was returned to Palm Island. The photos are on display as part of an exhibit at the State Library of Queensland, Through Mananjali Eyes, dedicated to the late photojournalist Wayne Coole. Tambo was first removed from his country in the 1800s, according to First Nations curator Serene Fernando.
5: You know, during those early colonial days where there was that disregard for First Nations people, and, you know, to the point where they were captured on Aboriginal reserves and held there, but then also that, you know, that circus, Burnham, were allowed to come and actually capture First Nations tribe from that reserve and take them all the way to America and keep them over there as a exhibit on for their circus. So that was a really disturbing sort of, you know, to highlight that extreme sort of coercion and slavery and violence that was happening during that period. So yeah, and the total disregard for Tambo. He succumbed to a lung infection over there and died, and didn't receive a burial from his other family members that were there, and they embalmed his body and kept it, and it was, which then enabled him to be later found in the basement of a funeral parlour and to be able to be returned home.
3: Wayne witnessed the moment in 1994 when Tambo returned home.
5: And the way that he narrated that story is that he said when he was there, those, you could feel like the ancestors were almost there with them and showed up with that big cloud coming over the back of the mountain just as the boat got to the shoreline, and to sort of welcome his spirit home. So, yeah, I mean, that's that. The spiritual practice behind, you know, returning the ancestors to the dream time, you know, that was still encapsulated in that ritual of repatriating his remains in 1994, even though it was 110 years since when he was stolen and from the islands. But there's a huge importance of returning them ancestors home.
3: How we treat the bodies of our dead tells a story about the lives and deaths we honour. The war memorials that stand proudly across Queensland are a testament to how laying our dead to rest helps a community grieve. but there are few memorials to First Nations people killed or massacred by colonisers. In the last few decades, there have been more repatriation events like

0: Sambo's. Serene says Wayne Coolwell's photos capture not only how important that moment was to the community, but to the country itself.
1: We don't truly understand all the spiritual and cultural significance of First Nations culture and the fact that the people have been here for at least 40,000 years. So, you know, the country knows the people, and it's important for them to return home, definitely, yeah. I don't think science will ever understand the spiritual and cultural significance. It's not able to be captured or measured in a tangible scientific way, but it's there and it shows up.
2: 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You can see Wayne's photos on display at the Through Munanjali Eyes exhibition. It's on at the State Library until the 18th of October.
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2: I'll whip you through the big news stories dominating headlines this afternoon shortly. I've still got to play for you one of my favourite Dolly Parton songs, one that I think is probably not really heard on the radio really ever, but probably will get your toe tapping. It features a range of country music stars as well from one of her most important albums. She had so many albums, but this was one that she put together when she was really trying to break out, staying a country music artist, but also trying to expand her appeal to fans of pop music. Anyway, you'll hear that song shortly. And then before 3 o'clock, look at the legacy of Dolly Parton as a unifying figure. I wonder if you remember when the country music band known as the Chicks today were kind of cancelled by legions of their fans. This all happened back in the year 2003. Then they were the highest selling female band of all time, thanks to this number one hit song.

0: This is the song Travelin' Soldier. It was a huge hit upon its release. But then at a London concert promoting the album, the lead singer of the Chicks, Natalie Maines, said this.
1: Shame the President of the United States is from Texas.
0: Now, it's kind of hard to hear that, but she said, we're ashamed that the President of the United States is from Texas. And she was referring to George W. Bush, who was from Texas. So were the Dixie Chicks, as they were known at the time. And then this happened.
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4: The Chicks' number one hit, Traveling Soldier, quickly fell from the top of the charts.
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7: I have as many fans that are Democrats as I do Republicans. And you don't want to hurt anybody. And it's not my place to be doing that anyway. I'm an entertainer. That's what I said to them. I'm an entertainer. I am not up here to bash somebody else.
0: That is Dolly Parton speaking with podcaster Jad Abumrad, the host of the very excellent podcast, Dolly Parton's America. So how did Dolly manage to do it for so many years? How did she manage to be such a unifying force? More with Scott Stevens, your resident deep thinker, before 3 o'clock this afternoon. Stay with me.
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0: Whipping through the big stories on the front page of your major news mastheads this afternoon, starting with the ABC Online and the story that Edge Early Learning has entered voluntary administration. All centres continue to operate. Though childcare provider Edge Early Learning's appointed administrators, Corda Mentha, they'll conduct an urgent assessment of the company's operations. They run dozens of childcare centres across Queensland and interstate, and say centres will continue to operate as normal for the time being. It says the administration process is expected to take several weeks. On the front page of the AFR, inflation lands above forecasts, putting rate increase firmly in play. The Reserve Bank of Australia is warning that price rises could surprise to the upside, was realised in new data released on Wednesday. The Australian Labor MP Luke Gosling steps aside from special envoy role. The embattled Labor backbencher will step aside after it was alleged on Tuesday evening he had breached a bail condition. On The Guardian, Productivity Commission says lines were crossed when WA Premier labelled them East Coast clowns over GST. The Commissioner, Angela Jackson, also said it was disappointing that Anthony Albanese had ruled out changes to Western Australia's GST arrangements. To Queensland and the Courier-Mail, Walsh faces sanction as Madge fronts star over Insta slide. Reece Walsh was called into a meeting with Michael Maguire to explain his actions after liking a post that criticised the coach, with the Broncos fullback now facing punishment from the club. On the Brisbane Times, heinous. Ministers defend reforms after revelation of alleged rape of girl in residential care. Queensland's Child Safety Minister said the government was streamlining its reforms to address the abuse and exploitation of children in state care. And on the Toowoomba Chronicle, how one mother is tackling appearance-based bullying in Aussie schools. A Toowoomba nurse has created a national school program to help teachers support children with visible differences after watching her daughter endure years of appearance-related bullying. And that's your afternoon news whip around. I'm Kat Finney, 20 minutes to 3, a Dolly Parton song in a moment. But before we get there, Deb at Nambour, I have to come to you because you got to see Dolly Parton perform in concert. What's the story, Deb?
1: I did, and it was amazing. And as I told your producer, I wasn't even a Dolly fan, but my partner was, and it was not a Dolly fan. My partner was a fan of Kenny Rogers. So it was their tour. I think it was about 1987.
0: Yep.
1: And I queued up, slept overnight in the Queen Street Mall to get front row seats for a birthday present. And seriously, from that concert, I was a convert, a Dolly convert, not so much Kenny, but I didn't hate him after that. Anyhow, I just loved. Now, it was in my memory is it was in the round at Burndall Entertainment Centre. Mm. She gave out, we were front row, she gave out about half a dozen tambourines to people, and I got one.
0: Oh, have you still got it, Deb?
1: Oh, this is it. Envy of everybody on the train. Held it dear to my heart. We broke up and I don't know where it is now.
0: Oh, no, Deb.
1: I know.
0: But the memory lives on. The memory lives on.
1: Yeah, but I was that close to Dolly.
0: Oh, my goodness. How extraordinary. So that was it. What was it that you saw that captured your heart that night, Deb?
1: I think it was her. I mean, it was a great show, amazing show, and I love, you know, rhinestones and all that sort of jazz. Mm-hmm. But her energy, I think. It was her energy. I mean, fabulous showmanship. But, yeah, she just... you just felt loved, I think.
0: Yeah.
1: Everybody in that crowd, I reckon, would have gone away feeling that.
0: That's it. That's it. She really was such an embodiment of love on so many levels, Deb. Thank you. And I guess in tribute to the love I have for Dolly Parton and the love that you're sharing with me this afternoon, I want to play for you another Dolly song. This one comes from an album that was really important to her because it was her first self-produced album. And it was her first effort aimed specifically at the pop charts. There were a couple of great covers on this album, New Harvest First Gathering from 1977.

0: and some original songs. This one, the moment I heard it, I just couldn't help myself. I was tapping my toes. I was really enjoying it. You'll hear Roy Acuff, Kitty Wells, Joni Wright, Chet Atkins, Minnie Pearl, an ensemble of country music stars on this song. It's called Applejack. I dare you to not enjoy yourself while listening to this song.
1: He lived by the apple orchard in this little old orchard shack. His real name was Jackson Taylor, but I called him Applejack. Now old Applejack was loved by everyone he ever knew. Applejack picked apples, but he picked the banjo too.

0: Lego. I hope you enjoyed that. Look, you've probably been hearing a lot of Dolly Parton music today. You've probably been hearing a lot of the classics, 9 to 5, for example, Islands in the Stream. They are all excellent songs, but you don't really hear Applejack on radio, so I thought I'd give it a go for you and maybe introduce you to a Dolly Parton song that you mightn't be as familiar with. Look, let me know if you've got a tribute you'd like to offer, or perhaps a memory of one of Dolly's lines, her famous quotes that really made you smile, really resonated with you. Love is like a butterfly, as soft and gentle as a feather, many coloured and full of cheer. I mean, she was a poet, she was a philanthropist, she was iconic. That word is bandied about, but she really, really was. You can telephone and text me on 1300 222612. That's the phone number. You can text too on 0467 922612. Hey, while you're at it, don't forget to vote in the sing-along song contest this afternoon. It's a battle between this from electronic dance outfit from Australia. Walking on a dream. Of the Sun. This is a great song. It was a hit. The album was critically acclaimed. It's going head to head with this from Lionel Richie. All Night Long. Which song do you wish to hear in full? Which song should be the last song I play for you this afternoon? That's up to you. Vote for your favourite on 1300 222612 or text 0467 922612. That's 0467 922612. In a moment, our resident philosopher, deep thinker, I don't know if he's a Dolly Parton fan, Scott Stevens, on the extraordinary life and legacy of Dolly and how she managed to unify a divided people. That's next.
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0: It's a quarter to three. The US president has ordered all American flags to be lowered for 1 week. Under the US flag code, only a handful of individuals are specifically designated to receive such a lengthy period of national mourning. The individual in question, the one and only Dolly Parton, someone who gave the world so much and who managed, it seems, to unify people of all political persuasions under one big, beautiful butterfly rainbow banner. Scott Stevens, hello.
8: Hey, Kat.
0: What do you know of Dolly Parton?
8: She was my mum's, well, is my mum's favourite artist. As a young man, we used to watch 9 to 5 almost religiously. You know, one of the extraordinary things, you say that she unified. I think there's even maybe a slightly more accurate way of putting it.
0: Okay.
8: She didn't force people to choose.
0: Huh.
8: There was space. You know, I can't think of another public figure, another performer that was able to hold together absolute performative artificiality. Mm. Everybody knew that the hair wasn't real, that the clothes were ridiculous. Everybody knew the plastic surgery, the various attempts to defy aging. And yet, with Dolly Parton, it wasn't artificial. It wasn't ludicrous, because everything that she did to herself in order to make herself a kind of icon, a focal point of attention, the point wasn't her. The point was, in this absolutely authentic, undivided radiance that she would shine on the people who saw her, who watched her perform, who had anything to do with her, there was a space for everybody within the light that she shone. And to me, that's just one of the most perfect visions, one of the most perfect images about what people who are morally serious about the lives that they live, you know, the purpose of behaving in a particular way, say embodying goodness, the purpose isn't to go away having people admire you for being so good. The point is that as a result of who you are and what you've done, the world is simply a brighter place than it was before. And I can't think of anybody else who was able to bring together a degree of performative artificiality. Yes, it was fake, but it was also, she was just a human spotlight. And she was able to hold that together with a degree of authenticity that meant that whoever you were, whatever you believed, whatever loyalty you signed up as, there was space within her affection.
0: Well, to that point, I want to take you to the 2017 Emmy Awards, a moment which saw Dolly on stage with Lily Tomlin and Jane Fonda, her 9 to 5
8: co-stars.
0: She was presenting with them the award for Best Supporting Male Actor in a comedy role. Here's a little bit of what happened.
3: Well, I know about support. Hadn't been for good support.
4: Well,
3: yeah, shock and awe here would be more like Flopsy and Droopy, but and I think
4: try to turn it around and make it kind of funny. And I, instead of doing that, I, like I say, I can always depend on a boob joke, you know, if I have to. That's why I got to lean back on them. Like I said, I don't know if I'm supporting them or they're supporting me.
0: That's Dolly speaking with Jad Abramad, the host of the podcast Dolly Parton's America, Scott, because she is cracking the joke to try and change what had been happening. What had been happening at that point was Jane Fonda, Lily Tomlin, many others had been at the Emmys laying into the president of the United States at the time. And that president was Donald Trump.
8: Mm-hmm.
0: And Jad was trying to understand with Dolly why she cracked a joke, why she didn't offer commentary on the president or the politics. In fact, across her career, she really avoided any kind of commentary on it. She was kind of lambasted sometimes for not taking a stance. At the same time, she was loved for not taking a stance. This goes to your point, I think, about the space that she created. Is that the legacy that she leaves behind? Space
8: Look,
0: for all?
8: If public life was filled with Dolly Partons all the way down, I think we're missing something. What was remarkable about Dolly was her singularity. For every Dolly Parton, you do also need a Jane Fonda. You do also need a slightly different, slightly more acerbic Lily Tomlin. You know, just go back to 2016, 2017. You remember the, not just the allegations, but also the dirty body jokes. We had the beginnings really of the Me Too movement reaching full steam. I didn't hear what Dolly was doing there as trying to ridicule that movement or even take the heat out of it. But just recall that at every point of cultural life for a number of years there, decisions were having to be made. Whose side are you on? Who are you disbelieving? Who are you trusting? Who are you voting for? Who are you backing? And this opportunity, you know, again, this is what was kind of remarkable. How many people have you known, Kat, that are so completely at home in their own skin, so completely without self-deception or self-loathing, that they can turn all of their affection outside? I'm so lucky to be married to someone like that. She is so completely at home in herself that people just kind of flock, gravitate around her because she doesn't have to defend herself. She doesn't have to think about how she's coming across. She can be completely, totally, absolutely outward focused. Yeah, there is something strange about Dolly Parton. You would look at someone like that and you would think she must be so insecure that she has to do all this. But instead, she did all this precisely so that, and precisely because she was so secure and therefore could. Can I tell you one story about her that.
0: Please.
8: All right. So her first break as a performer was effectively as a backing vocalist in the Porter Wagoner show, one of those many kind of country, Western country music variety television shows. She very, very quickly, as you can imagine, outgrew, surpassed that particular role. In fact, Porter Wagoner was the it was the her professional breakup with him was the subject. It was the theme of I Will Always
0: Love You.
8: Love You, which, not a romantic song at all. Probably her best, that and Jolene. Anyway, later in life, of course, Dolly Parton has gone on to be a cultural icon, a superstar, wrote 3,000 songs plus, a genuine artist in her own right, and Porter Wagoner receded into cultural insignificance until at the end of his own life, he was largely destitute. Do you know what she did?
0: No, what?
8: She bought his entire music catalog when it was worthless and gave it back to him.
0: Oh, wow.
8: At the end of his life, which not just lifted him out of poverty, but also repaid a degree of that unrequested gratitude.
0: Huh.
8: And she did that largely outside of public view. Again, there is something about that that suggests a degree of assuredness in herself and who she is, and therefore a freedom as an individual to make her life entirely about other people.
0: Scott Stevens, thank you.
8: My pleasure.
0: Scott Stevens, co-host of The Minefield on ABC Radio National. On 612 ABC Brisbane, ABC Queensland, I'm Kat Feeney. And thank you for all of your marvellous messages and memories of the one, the only...

Dolly Parton. You'll be hearing more on your Drive program right now, though. I've got to reveal the song that has triumphed in the sing-along song contest. Congratulations.

0: Walking on a Dream, the song you selected as the winner in the People's Pick sing-along song contest this afternoon. Thank you very much for your company and your Dolly Parton memories. I'm Kat Feeney. It's 2 minutes to three.
1: This is Kat Feeney, 612 ABC Brisbane.
0: And hello, Ellen Fanning. What's happening?
2: Oh, just devastated like everybody else about Dolly Parton.
0: Yeah.
2: Just so wonderful.
0: Yes.
2: And so many terrific quotes and quips from the woman.
0: Mm-hmm.
2: I'm not offended by all the dumb blonde jokes because I know I'm not dumb and I know I'm not blonde.
0: Yep. Yep.
2: Very, very good. I was the first woman to burn my bra. It took the fire department 4 days to put it out.
0: If you see someone without a smile today, give them yours.
2: Yeah.
0: Yeah.
2: Very nice. We thought we'd do not karaoke, but dolly-oke.
0: Oh, great fun.
2: So we have a Dolly Parton tribute artist in after 3 o'clock, Brooke McMullen.
0: Yes.
2: If you call up and with your favourite Dolly Parton song, Brooke will sing it for you. And if you would like, you can sing along.
0: It sounds like so much fun.
2: Right? Not karaoke, dolly-oke this afternoon, 1-300-222-612. We've got the playlist ready to go. What is it that you would like Brooke to sing or you would like to sing with Brooke? Anything. Here I come again. 9 to 5.
0: Yep.
2: Islands in the Stream, the whole routine. We've got it all ready to go. I think Dolly would approve, don't you?
0: I completely concur.
2: My friend Ray Martin did an hour and a half long interview with Dolly Parton in about 2013 for 60 Minutes when she was heading over here, and he spent 3 days with her in Nashville.
0: Oh, lucky guy.
2: Yeah.
0: Lucky guy. No staff.
2: He was just her house and she was lovely. And he took his daughter, who was studying in Los Angeles at the time, Jenna. She went down, and so he has his reflections at about 4:30 of spending 3 days with Dolly Parton.
0: Amazing stuff. Can't wait to join the dolly-oke with Ellen Fanning after the 3 o'clock news. My name is Kat Feeney, and cheers, Brisbane. You have been brilliant.

0: ABC News, good afternoon. I'm Michael Bausch. Landmark laws will be introduced to Queensland Parliament today to better safeguard children. The legislation will set up the Queensland Protection Commission, the state's first dedicated child protection agency. It follows a damning review into child sex offender Ashley Paul Griffith that identified 18 missed intervention points. Attorney General Deb Frecklington says the overhaul will eliminate systemic blind spots and help stop predators.
1: There would have been many times over that this vile pedophile would have been picked up by the system. That is what the Queensland Protection Commission is there to fix. We are breaking down the silos, so we push back on those predators to make sure Queensland kids are protected.
0: Queensland's Deputy Premier has used State Parliament to blast a federal plan to force big computer data centres to only use renewable energy. The Crisafulli government wants tech companies to choose their own power supply and says a green-only rule will hurt the state economy. The Premier is in Canberra today for National Cabinet to fight the rules directly with the Prime Minister. Jared Blay didn't hold back in the House as he targeted Federal Energy Minister Chris Bowen.
2: I would say to Bowen, the bully from Canberra, we will not buckle to your bullying, particularly as far as it relates to data centres and the federal government and Bowen, the bully, saying that data centres will only be powered by renewable energy.
0: The former CFMEU administrator has defended his decision not to disband the union's hostile youth faction, despite claims it operated as a hit squad. Kira Jones reports.
3: Mark Irving, KC, who stepped down as administrator in May, is giving evidence for a second time at Queensland's inquiry into alleged union misconduct and corruption. He's been grilled over the role and operations of an informal CFMEU sub-branch, formerly led by ousted deputy leader Jade Ingham, for younger members. The so-called youth crew, also known as the Hit Squad, has been accused of using intimidation and aggressive tactics against rival union, the AWU. But Mr. Irving defended keeping the group intact, telling the hearing he believed it could be used as an instrument of cultural change.
0: Brisbane River ferry services will be suspended again this afternoon amid ongoing industrial action. Maritime union members will walk off the job from 3 p.m. to 5 p.m. They also held a two-hour stoppage this morning. The rolling campaign's been going since late July over an enterprise bargaining dispute. Fresh economic figures reveal Australia's headline inflation has cooled to 3.5% in the year to July. That compares to 3.8% for the previous month. But the nation's core living costs are still trapped at 3.6%, keeping the pressure on the Reserve Bank. EY economist Sherelle Murphy believes the full force of recent interest rate increases will eventually slow down the economy.
4: It's not a great picture, but we have to remember that the Reserve Bank has put in place 3 interest rate hikes this year already, so a total of 0.75 percentage point, which is probably enough to take a bit more heat out of the economy. It's just that we haven't seen it yet.
0: A Central Queensland police officer has been charged with drink driving. The 20-year-old constable was off duty and in a private car. He's been stood down and is due to appear in the Yeppoon Magistrates Court tomorrow. To sport, the Brisbane Broncos coach says it's been a profoundly emotional week as the club bids farewell to retiring captain Adam Reynolds. The 36-year-old halfback's been forced to call an early end to his decorated 323-game NRL career due to a persistent calf injury. Reynolds steered South Sydney to a drought-breaking premiership under Michael Maguire in 2014. Before moving north to lead them to grand final glory last year. Maguire says their shared journey has forged an unbreakable lifelong bond.
5: To be able to experience the times we've had together, and you know, he's played 4 grand finals, won 2, been a part of those. He'll transition into the next part of his life, and I'll always be a part of that, you know, because he's a great human.
0: Queensland's weather, isolated showers tomorrow along the east coast, generally fine elsewhere, Brisbane 13 to 25. Mainly fine in the southeast on Friday and Saturday, a possible shower for Sunday on Moreton Bay, seas below a metre. ABC News.
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9: 5 minutes past three in the afternoon on a very warm day in southeast Queensland. 26 degrees at Mitchelton, Hawthorne 26 degrees, Victoria Point 24. At Amberley this afternoon, 26. Logan City, 25 degrees. Rothwell round Brisbane Airport, 25. On the Gold Coast, 23. 25 degrees on the Sunshine Coast. Is that it? Was that winter? That could be the end. I think it's a bit early to call it, but we're coming close. Gee, it's a sad day, isn't it? Dolly Parton, I was so sad when I heard that at 4 o'clock this morning. I happened to be up. I want you to do something with me this afternoon. We're not going to do karaoke. We're going to do Dolly-oke. It's going to be a whole lot of fun, and I think Dolly Parton would have approved. You ring me, 1300 222 612, and tell me what your favourite Dolly Parton song is. Because in the studio is Brisbane's Dolly Parton tribute artist, Brooke McMullen. She will sing a few bars for you, and you can even join in if you like. You can turn it into a tribute by Brooke on your request, or you can join in and sing along with Brooke. 1300 222 612 0467 922 612. It's not karaoke, in honour of the wonderful, the one and only Dolly Parton this afternoon. Dolly Oki on 612 ABC Brisbane.
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10: We're talking about working 9 to 5 this afternoon. We've got a few breakdowns. One at Griffin, Bruce Highway southbound in the Emergency Bay after Dolly's Rocks Road. A breakdown, Bruce Highway northbound left shoulder after Station Road at Burpengary. And a breakdown still sitting on the M1 southbound in the shoulder before Computer Road at Yatala. That was there early today. And at Rochdale, some minor delays with a breakdown gateway southbound after Mount Gravatt, Capella Bar Road. Had an early crash at Red Hill. That was minor nose-to-tail crash at the Musgrave Road exit northbound. That left lane's just been reopened from Hale Street. And we had a large tree branch down at Robinson. McCulloch Street eastbound, that left lane's just been reopened after Troughton Road, so no delays through there. But peak conditions starting to build on the majors this afternoon. I'm Brad from ATN. More details at 3:30 on 6:12 ABC Brisbane.
9: Thanks so much for that, Brad. 1300 222 612, 1300 222 612 0467 922 612. What's the Dolly Parton song you'd like to hear sung this afternoon by Brooke McMullen, a Dolly Parton tribute artist who's in the studio to sing for you or sing with you if you would prefer? 1300 222 612 0467 922 612. Brooke McMullen, you must be as sad as everybody else, if not sadder.
11: Yeah, hi, Ellen. It's definitely been a very strange day. Just a lot of emotions this morning when I saw all the notifications on my phone. I didn't quite believe it at first and had to do a Google search and see, oh, it is true. She's left our world now.
9: Yeah, yeah. She was so much more than a performer and a songwriter. She represented really the best of America, sometimes America that's hard to see these days. What drew you to her?
11: She's been a part of my life forever, as long as I can remember. You know, my nan raised me on country music, so all the good old stuff, and I'm very blessed that Dolly Parton was one of the very first she showed me.
9: Where'd you grow up?
11: Just outside of Brisbane.
9: Whereabouts?
11: In Greenbank.
9: There you go.
11: Yeah. So I come from a horse family, so I've always been around country bits and pieces, and I absolutely love it. Love the stories. And I think that's what Dolly does so well. She's a wonderful storyteller. You feel so drawn into everything with her. She knows how to reach out like it's just you that she's singing to.
9: Yeah, yeah. We've got some calls coming in. You're happy to do the karaoke. Now, can you sing like Dolly?
11: I don't know if it's going to happen today, but I'm happy to have a bit of fun and celebrate Dolly with everyone.
9: Yeah, okay. And so when did you start to say, wow, I love this woman so much, I want to do my take on her songs?
11: Yeah, it was in 2018 that I put together my Dolly Parton tribute, so I've been doing it ever since then. So I was 22 at the time when I started, and it's just very cool that I get to continue sharing these wonderful songs with everybody, with all the Dolly fans, because, you know, I'm just a huge Dolly fan myself.
9: Okay, now you got the fingernails going, so you could probably do the start of 9 to 5.
11: I'll give it a go.
9: There you go. That's how she actually came up with that song.
11: It is. She was sitting in her trailer playing with her nails and thought, that sounds like a typewriter, and that's what we've got.
9: Yeah. Okay, go on. All right, some calls coming in at the moment. The Coat of Many Colours. Talk to us about that song, because that was really the spirit of Dolly Parton growing up in the Smoky Mountains, growing up with all that poverty and her mother stitching together a coat out of, you know, rags,
11: yeah.
9: Basically.
11: Yeah, that's my favourite Dolly Parton song. My nan actually taught me that one when I was just a little.

0: girl, so it's like the first Dolly song that I ever sung, and I always think of my nan when I'm on stage singing that one. But yeah, it's a real story. I've seen her coat of many colors at Dollywood, the
1: Oh.
0: real one that her mum made her. And it's just, I think it's such a beautiful song that so many people can relate to and just love that story.
1: Yeah. If I play a little bit, would you take over?
0: I'll give it a go, yeah. My

0: Oh, that's beautiful. You're listening to Dolly Parton tribute artist Brooke McMullen, who grew up outside of Brisbane. I think that's important. There's something about not being a city slicker. It doesn't mean you can't appreciate Dolly Parton, but maybe if you grow up just a little bit out of the bright lights, you really do see her a little bit more. What's the first Dolly Parton song you ever sang?
1: It was Coat of Many Colours.
0: Really?
1: Yeah, that's the first one that I sung as a little girl. The first one I sung on stage was actually 9 to 5.
0: Oh.
1: Yeah, when I was in theatre school and it was for International Women's Day and we did a performance at this big function and I sung the lead on 9 to 5. It was the first time I sung one on stage.
0: Okay, so 9 to 5, which is really, I mean, they say Dolly Parton wasn't political. You know, she'd never come out and say, I'm a Trump supporter, I'm a Hillary supporter.
1: Never.
0: But she was political in the sense that she was saying, you know, we're working for the man. And that was a political position for her to take. She stood up for, you know, abused women, kids who wouldn't have a chance in life. There was lots of politics going on for her. She knew what she believed in.
1: Absolutely. She just knew how to package it in a nice little pretty box there so that everybody loves and adores her. Yeah. I don't think anyone would say a bad word about Dolly Parton.
0: And still, you could have people who would proudly call themselves in the United States hillbillies. You could hear one of her anthems played, in the 70s in a nightclub, right? In the discified versions of her. So the LGBTQ community adored her as well. Trans community adored her as well. She once said, if I hadn't been born a woman, I would have been
1: a drag queen.
0: Yeah. I would have had to have been a drag queen. I love dressing up so much. Yet she's the great unifier. Everybody
1: loves Dolly.
0: Yeah. Let's have a listen to 9 to 5 and then you can join in.
1: All right.
0: There's the acrylic nails.
2: Tumble out of bed and I stumble to the kitchen. Pour myself a cup of ambition and
1: yawn and stretch and try to come to life. I jump in the shower and the blood starts pumping. Out on the street, the traffic starts jumping. And folk like me on the job from 9 to 5.

0: The boss won't seem to lend me. That man is out to get me.
1: Dolly Parton, 9 to 5, and the backup singing from Brooke McMullen, Dolly Parton tribute artist from here in Brisbane, 1300 222 612. There's some interesting suggestions coming in this afternoon, Brooke. Ooh. One of them is a song, I don't know whether you know it. Mark's at Ipswich this afternoon says one of his favourite Dolly songs is Mule Skinner Blues. Let's say, yeah, there you got it. Listen to this one.

0: So there was a lot too that was just pure country, wasn't there, Brooke?
1: Oh yes, so many cute little yodels in there and proper good old country.
0: Yeah.

0: beautiful. Brooke, that's beautiful. You even know the harmonies on that one. But the thing about Islands in the Stream is everybody, when they sing it on karaoke, want to go, Islands in the Stream, and it's boom, Islands. It's on the offbeat,
1: absolutely,
0: right?
1: You've got to have that little breath first and then come in. Yeah.
0: But she's quite the songwriter, really sophisticated songwriter. There's a question come in on the text line here for you, Brooke. Which do you prefer, which her or Whitney singing I Will Always Love You?
1: Oh, I've got to stick with Dolly. You know, I think there's just so much emotion in the way that Dolly performs it, because she wrote it. You know, that was when she wanted to leave the Porter Wagoner show, and that was the song that she wrote to talk to Porter and let him know, like, I appreciate everything you've done, but it's time for me to move on and be my own person now.
0: Which was an amazing thing, because he was so big in Nashville. Mm-hmm. He discovered this tiny little pocket rocket of a singer who came from nothing.
1: Yeah.
0: He made her into something, and she said, I'm going to take the risk of going out on my own, away from you. I adore you, but that's it.
1: Yeah, it's my time now, yeah.
0: And she took that risk because she was such an entrepreneur. Jimmy's on the line from Brisbane this afternoon. Let me just get him up on the screen here. There are some amazing Dolly Parton songs I've never heard of. What are you thinking of this afternoon, Jimmy?
2: I've been thinking about the song Sacred Memories all day by Dolly.
0: Tell me about that one.
2: I don't know. That one, I feel like it's just been ever-present in my life. It's one of those, like, classic little churchy kind of country numbers, which isn't necessarily what I tend to relate to, but I think it's just a really beautiful song.
0: And what's it about, before we play it?
2: I guess it's about going back home to your community, and just, you know, it's one of the songs about the Lord, I guess, really, if you boil it down to it, which is one of Dolly's many favorite topics. But
0: Here it is, Sacred Memory.

0: You join in, Jimmy?
1: Oh, yeah. No, no, no, I have no friend like you. If heaven's not my home, then Lord, what will I do? The angels beckon me from heaven's open door, and I can't feel at home in this world anymore.
0: Oh, Jimmy. When do you listen to that one, Jimmy? When do you listen to that? When you're blue or when you want to praise the Lord?
1: A bit of both. I think it's a good driving song.
0: Yeah.
1: That's my pick.
0: Oh, I love it. Thank you for bringing us to that. Sacred Memories. We're going to play that one in full later. Thanks for the call, Jimmy. Mad Dog's on the line this afternoon. David from Toowoomba. Gee, it's a sad day, isn't it, David?
2: It's been a tragic day, really. I mean, it started about 5 o'clock, I think, when I first heard the news on the radio, and all my friends from throughout Queensland, all Western Queensland guys particularly, we've been texting and messaging each other about how sad a day it is and different memories that we've had. So, yeah, it's the loss of an icon for the world, not only an icon, but a role model for everybody. She's such a wonderful woman.
0: And you're a fan of Brooke McMullen, who's in the studio here today singing, the Dolly Parton tribute artist, is that right?
2: That's correct. I have a ticket for the 25th of October in the Empire Theatre in Toowoomba.
3: Oh, lovely. We can't wait to see you there.
2: Absolutely. Bought it ages ago and...

0: Very excited.
1: Oh,
0: very
1: thank
0: keen.
1: You.
2: And isn't it interesting, Mad Dog, that in that hall you could have drag queens, you could have blokes in high viz, you could have everybody come together. And I don't know of any other event that would bring together people like that across all different experiences of life. Am I right?
0: That's correct. And I mean, that all comes from Dolly and how... What did she say? If she was cheap on the outside but gold on the inside?
2: Yeah.
0: And that's exactly what she is. I mean, she just encompassed the world. It was love, love, love that got her everywhere. And she just espoused that and acted that and did that and worked the word, thought, and deed.
2: Yeah. And the most authentic woman, and as she would have been the first to admit, you looked at her and everything was fake, David. Everything was fake, but she was the most genuine person you could find.
0: Absolutely. Wonderful person, wonderful entertainer. I was fortunate enough to see her in Boondall back in 14, I think, somewhere about there. And, yeah, such a magic lady, a wonderful entertainer.
2: Righto. Well, Brooke will look out for you in Toowoomba, hey?
1: I'll see you there.
0: Yeah, sounds fantastic.
2: What song would you like from Brooke? Maybe Jolene or something? You love Jolene?
0: Oh, look, the three that you nominated are fantastic. Islands in the Stream are just wonderful. And then there's so many you could pick from. 3,000 songs, I mean, golly.
2: Yeah.
0: You could pick one a day for the next 10 years and you still wouldn't run out.
2: Yeah, he's not wrong there. This is her version of I Will Always Love You.

0: Oh, Brooke, your face. Tell me.
1: Yes. I think it's just sort of all sunk in. Just that angelic voice and it, oh. Yeah, it's been a very, very crazy day, and now it's sort of being here surrounded with, you know, Dolly fans calling in and whatnot, and this beautiful community that Dolly's brought us all together, it's, I think it's all just hit me.
0: Yeah, but that voice, I mean, you could listen to Whitney Houston belt that out, but she could belt it out too, but she didn't on that occasion. The vulnerability that she demonstrated in women, and the strength she did as well. And I think Jolene's a perfect example of that. There's a couple of requests through for that. Simon's texted in, never been a fan of Dolly Parton, boo hiss, never listened to her music much, but I'm really enjoying this segment and hearing Brooke sing these songs. It gives me a totally different appreciation. Yep, another one asking for Jolene. Let's give that a go.
1: All right. I love Jolene.
0: Oh, what's not to love? Here we go.

0: Oh, Brooke. Brooke McMullen, Dolly Parton tribute artist, and among the whole world, it seems, paying tribute to Dolly Parton today, who's died at the age of 80. Not just a singer, not just a performer, a philanthropist, a businesswoman, a bringer of light and joy to the world, it must be said. Dominic says he doesn't have mobile service, Brooke, enough for a phone call, but his favourite is Backwoods Barbie. Have you heard that one?
1: It's a beautiful song.
0: Oh, here we go.

0: hurt.
1: Oh, that's a beautiful one. Didn't know that one. 27 minutes past three. This is Robert at Mount Cravat East. What songs of Dolly's are you listening to today?
2: Sorry, I just got distracted. I'm driving along. There's a massive bang here in the bottom of the valley or something going on.
1: Yeah, I heard
2: now,
1: that.
2: Song Brooke probably doesn't even know, may not even found, was called There Goes Jesus.
1: There Goes Jesus. And that's the thing, isn't it, Robert, that she's coming out of not just a country tradition but a Christian tradition in those hollows in Tennessee, right?
2: Yeah, she collabed that song with Zach Williams, who's a well-known, popular Christian country rock artist.
1: Yeah, okay. And it's a thing. Her faith was very strong, wasn't it? And I was thinking this morning when I heard that she'd passed away that that would have been a comfort to her as she was dying. That's very strong faith that she had. Sometimes she said, Robert, that God was the inspiration for some of the words she came up with, but she was happy to take the cash.
2: Yeah, that was Dolly. She was a credible woman.
1: Yeah, there was Jesus.

0: Yeah, prolific songwriter. You couldn't know them all, could you? Brooke, over 3,000 songs in her lifetime, a prolific writer. And sometimes she'd write a couple of songs in a couple of hours.
1: Well, yeah, they say that Jolene and I Will Always Love You were written in the same night.
0: Wow.
1: Two of the biggest songs ever.
0: And she collaborated too with a lot of younger singers as time went on. There's a text here referring to her singing along with Sabrina.
1: Oh, yeah, with Sabrina Carpenter.
0: Right.
1: They just did a re-recording of her song, Please, Please Me.
0: Yeah.

0: interesting that that's how she kept relevant. I mean, the songwriting kept her relevant as well. But she did that crossover through generations. That's part of the shock. She doesn't seem 80 years old.
1: Yeah, obviously I knew she was 80, but she just seems like the same old Dolly that I've known since I was a little girl. She's just always been there.
0: And do you get multiple generations at your shows?
1: Always. We always have the 8-year-old, the mother and the grandmother, and it's just so beautiful. And I like to take a minute and acknowledge that and ask who introduced the young ones to this good old country music, proper good old music. And I do love that when the three generations come on in.
0: Annette at Taringa has made the same point. She took her granddaughter to watch you perform, and the granddaughter discovered Dolly. Here's the answer to your question. Because of that duet we just heard between Sabrina Carpenter and her, she spans the generations. Lots of lovely texts.
1: Beautiful.
0: Dolly's version of I'll Always Love You has an ethereal quality. I think we heard that, didn't we? Which
1: absolutely.
0: Is very much like Unchained Melody.
1: Yeah, that's a great way to put it, yeah.
0: Yeah. And Helen says, we'll have to introduce my teenage daughters to 9 to 5 and Steel Magnolias. Helen says, I don't trust people who dye their own hair. It doesn't look natural.
1: Oh my goodness, I love those films.
0: Yeah. And so have you been to Dollywood? Somebody else wants to know.
1: Yeah, I've been to Dollywood twice, in 2018 and 2023. It's just, you know, obviously it's an incredible theme park, but they've got a big museum there with all different Dolly bits and pieces, her wigs, her costumes. There's an old tour bus you can get on.

0: have a look at. That's very, very cool. And it was actually the tour bus that she was, it got, that she was using in the year that I was born. So I thought that was very, very nice. And then they've got a replica there of her little house she grew up in. You can have a look at how she grew up in their little one bedroom house, and all of the brothers and sisters that all sleep in the one bed together.
1: 12 of them.
0: Absolutely. Insane, right?
1: Brooke McMullen's going to stick around after the news headlines. Brisbane's Dolly Parton tribute artist. Happy to sing a few bars of any song you would like her to. You can join in if you like. It's not karaoke this afternoon. It's Dolly-oke. 28 minutes to 4 on 612 ABC Brisbane. Michael Bausch has your news headlines.
2: Hello there, Ellen. Australia's annual headline inflation rate has slowed to 3.5% in the 12 months to July. That's down from 3.8% in June and marks a move toward the Reserve Bank's preferred threshold, but underlying core inflation remains firmly stuck at 3.6%. There's been a fatal single vehicle road accident in the South Burnett. A 68-year-old man died when his dual cab ute left the Diagula Highway at Nanango and hit a tree this morning. The forensic crash unit's investigating. Outback Queensland mayors have been meeting in Brisbane today to discuss housing issues and federal funding cuts. The Western Alliance represents some 25 councils covering more than 60% of the state. Local leaders are fighting a proposed policy overhaul that drops Canberra's disaster recovery contribution from 64% down to just half. And there's been a low-level earthquake off the far north Queensland coast. It had a magnitude of 3.1 and struck just after 6 o'clock this morning. Seismic experts say it jolted the ocean floor about 45 kilometres northeast of Innisfail. More news at 4.
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4: Traffic. It's all about breakdowns. Got a breakdown at Berrinbah. Minor delays, excuse me. Logan Motorway eastbound after Wembley Road. A breakdown at Mackenzie. No delays. Gateway northbound after Mount Gavatt, Capalabar Road. Minor build up at Rochedale with a southbound breakdown on the gateway after Mount Gavatt, Capalabar Road as well. And still got a breakdown at Yatala, M1 southbound shoulder before Computer Road. And a couple of breakdowns on the Bruce Highway. One northbound in the left shoulder after Station Road, Burpengary. And southbound after Dolly's Rocks Road at Griffin. That's in a shoulder in the emergency bay. Congestion wise this afternoon, the gateway northbound's been busy through Nudgee and then from Deegan through to the Bruce Highway. Centenary Highway, just minor build-up inbound through Jindalee, and the Western Freeway has been building outbound between Indooroopilly and Victory Pocket. I'm Brad from ATM. More details after 4 on 612 ABC Brisbane.
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1: Remembering Dolly Parton on your radio this afternoon with not karaoke but Dolly Oakey, a country music icon dead at the age of 80. Hard to believe. With you in the studio, Dolly Parton tribute artist Brooke McMullen. Happy to sing a few bars to any Dolly Parton song you would like to hear. Taking requests this afternoon, David is at Heritage Park 25 to 4. What's your favourite Dolly Parton song?
6: Bargain Store.
1: Really? What's this about, David?
6: Oh, it's just a beautiful song, I think, you know. It's one of Dolly's, you know, it's not well played, but it's a really nice song.
1: Yeah, okay. Brooke knows the song. What's it about, Brooke?
0: It's about being likened to something that's been left in like an antique store, as in I might have already been well used, but there's still plenty of good in me.
1: Okay.

0: she did.
1: How's that, David? That's beautiful,
2: yeah,
1: hey?
2: Beautiful, yeah. Touching.
1: Yeah, good on you. Thanks so much for the call. On the text line, Alice at Petrie Terrace says, my mum introduced me to the trio, Dolly's supergroup, Linda Ronstadt, Emmy Lou Harris,
3: Dolly.
1: And Dolly Parton. Why is she so excited about those three together?
3: I think that is three of the most wonderful female voices, and they've all joined forces for two wonderful albums.
1: Did they really? How long ago was that?
3: In the 90s, I think it was.
1: Yeah, back in the day.

0: back in the day. Ross says this, maybe you could relate to this as well, Brooke. The saturated coverage of the death of Dolly is greater than when Elvis died at this point, definitely bigger than John Lennon and Johnny Cash's death announcement. I have the trio with her, Emmylou Harris and Ronstadt. He's right, isn't it? She represents something more than the music, more than the songwriting, something else again.
1: Yeah, she's just been such a big part of so many people's lives. It's just unbelievable.
0: Yeah. And the thing is, you've made a life as a tribute artist.
1: Which is wild.
0: Is that your profession now?
1: Yeah, it's what I do full time now. I don't know how I ended up here, but I love it, and I love that I get to share all these wonderful songs with fellow Dolly Parton fans.
0: Yeah, and you're sitting opposite me. I possibly have more makeup on than you do at this point. Your hair is a natural brunette. What do you do to yourself to transform?
1: There's a long process that happens. All my hair has to get hidden, and I've got some wonderful wigs made by my beautiful hairstylist who does that for me. A lot of makeup does go on this face to change how it looks, and but normally I'm pretty much just a good old country girl. Messy hair, hardly any makeup, jeans and boots.
0: Yeah.
1: So it's a lot of fun to play dress up. And as Dolly would like to say, it costs a lot of money to look this cheap.
0: And the thing of it is, I'm willing to predict, you're in your 20s.
1: Ooh, I'll take that.
0: Okay.
1: No, I'm in my early 30s now.
0: You could easily do this for 30 years. That's how big she is.
1: Well, that's the thing, is she's been around for generations, and and she's changed every 10 years her look as well. So at the moment I'm sort of doing 80s Dolly with how I look. So as I age, I guess I can continue to age my Dolly with her.
0: And there might be one more Dolly Parton song coming our way, you think?
1: Oh, yes, yes. So when I was at Dollywood, in the hotel there, they have a song that she's written quite a while ago, and it's in a locked box, and it said that it will be released upon her passing. So in the next, I'm not sure when it will be, but I guess in the next couple of weeks, we'll know more about that.
0: Yeah.
1: What the song is.
0: Thank you so much for coming in.
1: Oh, thanks, Ellen. I've had a great time.
0: It's been lovely to have you as part of this community, and for you to join in with your community as well, so many of your fans as well calling in.
1: It's exactly what I needed to end this day. It's just been beautiful to join in with everybody.
0: You're listening to Dolly Parton tribute artist Brooke McMullen. Thank you for coming in. Next performance in Toowoomba at the Empire Theatre on the 24th of October. It is 21 minutes to 4 on 612 ABC Brisbane. Worrying news for parents with children in childcare. A major provider with centres in Brisbane, including in The Grange, Milton, Nunda, Cannonhill and Wynnum, going into voluntary receivership. We'll have the details for you on that next. First, though, a little more Dolly. Here you come again.

0: What a voice, Dolly Parton. After four, Ray Martin will be along. He interviewed Dolly Parton for 60 Minutes. He'll talk about Dolly's America and his experiences of spending 3 days in her home at her recording studio, the sorts of wonderful stories she shared with him. Pulling over the first time she heard Whitney Houston singing that glorious song of hers, brought to tears, I Will Always Love You. Don't miss that. And before four, have you seen this? The Broncos can't seem to take a trick. A feel-good story of Adam Reynolds' final game seems to be turning into a bit of a PR disaster for them. That's ahead.
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0: Childcare provider Edge Early Learning, which started in Brisbane and has grown to more than 70 centres in Queensland, the ACT in South Australia, has gone into voluntary liquidation. The first parents knew was an email from the operator this morning. 612 ABC reporter Kenji Sato has been following the news. Tell me about Edge Early Learning. How many centres? How many folks affected?
6: Yeah, so Edge Early Learning is a rather large early childcare company. It has centres, as you say, in South Australia, ACT, but the vast majority of them are in Queensland. There are three centres from walking distance of this office, Ellen. I got booted out of one of them earlier today trying to go in to talk to parents. They're very much on edge at the moment following news of its voluntary administration. The company's website says that there are about 68 of the centres in total, and they had been readily expanding over the last couple of years, Ellen.
0: Okay, so we're talking hundreds of kids in southeast Queensland, at least. How did their parents learn the company had gone bust?
6: Yeah, well, the first time that parents found out was via an email sent to parents today, followed up by a frequently asked questions put up on the company website. Although the FAQ didn't do a lot to allay a lot of the questions, because given that it's currently in voluntary administration, the fate, the future of the Edge Early Learning Centres is still very much a big question mark. Parents were assured that they could continue to send their kids to the centres for the near future, but it remains a big question as to what will happen, whether the administrator will go in with a clipboard and calculator and decide that some centres will need to close, or whether there will need to be a big restructure. So a lot of questions both by the parents as well as the staff who operate across Australia.
0: Mm. So recent strong expansion, that was what's sitting behind this story today. Is that right?
6: Yes, that's exactly right. But followed by a series of economic downturns, not just for this particular company, but the child care sector as a whole. So one of its landlords had said that the company had been behind on its rent for about nearly 40 of its centres, and that it was time to pull the plug. Mm. It's something that was a lot of other childcare centres have faced in the last couple of years. G8, for example, Australia's largest ASX-listed company, has recently fallen on

0: hard times. Their share price fell by 84% in the last 12 months alone. So if you invested $100 in G8, you would now have $16. It's difficult times facing the early childcare sector in Australia at the moment, Ellen.
1: One of the administrators said, of course, at Quartermentha, the folks who are all get called in to go through the mess, what are they doing?
0: Yeah, so Quartermentha say that they'll be doing an urgent assessment of the company's finances, and they say that this process is expected to take several weeks. So it's not as though we'll see centres being shut down tomorrow. There will be a process by which they go in with their clipboards and then they review the balance sheet. And then after that, we may start to see some clarity over whether, you know, the listeners' kids will continue to be able to stay with the current workers, because that's a lot of the questions. They develop a strong bonds, they develop with friendships with other kids, as well as the workers who work in this rather fractured industry.
1: Mm. This is a big story this afternoon. Do you know about this? Do you have kids or grandkids at Edge Early Learning Centres? They've gone into voluntary administration. Centres in Morayfield, Burpengree East, Strathpine, Carana Downs, Ferniegrove, Silkstone, Zilmere, Grange, Kelvingrove, Nunda, Milton, Bellbird Park, West End, South Brisbane, Annerley, Tarragindi, Cannon Hill, Wynnum, Flagstone, Crestmead, Marsden, Waterford West and Eagleby. This is a big concern. There'd been flashing warning lights with difficulties that this same company had experienced in other states, Kenji.
0: Mm. Yeah, that's exactly right. It had seen several difficulties in other states, and it had been in the news several times before this announcement today. For example, in Canberra, there was a childcare centre which was suddenly closed and a staff member terminated over an alleged failure to respond to a serious medical incident involving a child. In July, there was a centre north of Adelaide which was forced to close for a second time this year after a child was served food with an allergen that the centre knew about. And in April, there was another centre in Adelaide that was ordered to close after 7 reported incidents of children being left unsupervised. So events such as this certainly putting pressure across the Edge Early Learning Centre brand.
1: You've spoken to the Child Care Workers Union. They'll obviously be concerned as to whether their members are going to be paid and what's going on, because as you've just said, parents are being told that the centres will operate as normal. They'll want to be know that their members are going to be paid.
0: Yes, and that their job security may now hang in the balance. I had a chat with United Workers Union Director of Early Childhood Education, a lady by the name of Carolyn Smith, and she said that Edge Early Learning Centre really was the canary in the coal mine. She said that Australia's childcare sector had become increasingly reliant on a couple of large giants, ASX-listed companies, which currently operates around 70% of Australia's long daycare centres. And she says that this should be a warning for all Australians.
2: We see Edge going into voluntary administration being a real canary in the coal mine. We know there's a lot of the large for-profits are facing economic headwinds. Over the last few years, we've seen this proliferation of large for-profit providers, you know, listed on the stock exchange, private equity. And I think we want to have a conversation with government about, is that the future for childcare in Australia? Now, do we think children should be listed on the stock exchange? Do we think that people should be making profit about the education and care of our younger citizen?
1: That's Carolyn Smith, United Workers Union Director of Early Childhood Education, representing those childcare workers. George on the text line says, when will government stop funding services like private childcare and aged care? Surely it's time we reverted to the simple government-run businesses we used to fund. I guess this might spark that sort of conversation, Kenji, if between Edge and G8 and Affinity, they're facing serious economic headwinds. And this is critical that these services be provided, not only for the education of the children, but so their parents can go to work.
0: Yeah, a big conversation about the corporatisation of early childcare in Australia. It's a trend that we've seen more of. When I was just a toddler, my mother, who was a university student, just simply sent me to a friend of hers down the road, and she looked after several of the neighbourhood children because she and other people in the neighbourhood simply couldn't afford childcare at the time. So we've seen the shift between these more informal arrangements, this more sort of community approach, to a rapidly corporatised model in Australia with, as I was saying before, 70% of centres currently being run by these private equity-backed businesses.
1: At the same time, the Federal Education Minister, starting with Julia Gillard and moving forward when she was the Federal Education Minister, really understanding the vital importance of preschool education, which is why the government is now saying, you know, you see the signs all over Brisbane, don't you? You'll get so many hours a week for 40 weeks a year for your four-year-old because they need to know which way to open a book before they arrive at school.
0: Yes, childhood education, but also what they call the continuity of care, making sure that your child, your toddler, has access to the same workers that have come to know them as they've grown up and developed. That's something that childcare workers say is critical at a critical point of development for your baby.
1: Mm. Kenji Sato, thank you.
0: Thank you, Ellen.
1: Reporting on that breaking story today, childcare provider Edge Early Learning started in Brisbane, 70 centres in Queensland, the ACT and South Australia in voluntary administration today. If you have little ones at one of their centres, they will continue to operate as normal for the time being while the administrators go through the books and work out what's next. Coming up to 8 minutes to four, the Broncos' terrible season, how will it end? Zane Bojack is along. How has the heartwarming story like Adam Reynolds' final game in the NRL turned into this PR disaster for the Broncos, Zane?
3: Well, Alan, I think it started on Monday. I told you on your program that I heard Adam Reynolds on another radio station declaring that he was told by Michael Maguire, the head coach of the Broncos, and also the strength and conditioning trainers, that he wouldn't be selected. He wasn't considered because of his fitness, and therefore he wouldn't be able to play. And he put those same comments out not only to Triple M but also to Channel 9 and to Fox Sports 360 program later that night. And then, of course, had to backtrack yesterday and come out and say, well, no, actually, it was my decision. I've decided not to play. It wasn't because of the strength and conditioner. It wasn't because of Madge. It was my decision to retire. And Michael Maguire came out today and echoed those sentiments. But I don't think there's any Broncos supporter who has watched any of those three pieces of audio or those three press conferences and thought to themselves, well, what Adam Reynolds said on Monday night was wrong, and what Alan Reynolds said yesterday and what Michael Maguire said today is right. I think the Broncos have decided to try and avert a PA disaster with, of course, Michael Maguire being the coach that stopped Adam Reynolds, their premiership captain, from playing in front of, you know, a big crowd in their last game of the season and the last game of his career. And, of course, by trying to avert the PA disaster, guess what they've done, Alan? They've gone and made a bigger one. And look, I'll tell you how bad it's even got. Commentators were talking about this last night on the 360 program. A social media post was posted on social media last night. And, of course, who liked it? Criticising Michael Maguire and the Broncos staff for stopping Adam Reynolds from playing. It was, of course, Reece Walsh, who then quickly unliked it because he realised that he was showing his hand as to what he thought of the decision. We heard Ben Hunt yesterday morning on Brisbane Radio saying that he thought it was disappointing was the words he used, that Adam Reynolds wasn't given the opportunity to go out there, that he completed training and from his perspective he was fit to play. So, look, this has been a PR disaster right royal for the Broncos. But even worse today, when Michael Maguire was asked by the media, how come Reece Walsh is able to get away with liking a post critical of him? And last year, Martin Taupau, who missed out on being part of a premiership because he liked a critical post of Michael Maguire, was sacked by the Broncos management. This is why. What Michael Maguire had to say.
4: I spoke to Reece this morning. Yeah. We went through it. Two different scenarios. I understand that there's a light there, social media, but you know, we've had that conversation, and he realises that the way social media moves very quickly. So yeah, different circumstance, but same sort of incident as you're discussing, but yeah. Different about what it is.
5: Different in what way, Madge?
4: I'm not going to go into that. I don't. You know, I'm talking about now. What's happened in the past? You know, we move forward now, and Reece and I have had that conversation.
6: And from the conversation, Madge, and liking that post, do you think that that reflects how some of those senior players are feeling about how this situation's been handled?
4: Everyone's got emotion around these scenarios. But we're very transparent. Reece, straight away, we spoke. He loves Renner. We all do. We all literally do. And when you're seeing and moving through moments in time, things like that unfortunately happen.
1: Right. That was awkward.
3: Honestly. And who's to say who's right and who's wrong? I think there's a little bit of truth in everything. But you can't take, once the genie's out of the bottle, you can't put it back in, Alan. And once you saw the anger of Adam Reynolds that he wouldn't get his swan song, even if it was for 10 minutes, just to be able to run out there in that Broncos jersey one more time, to see that anger exposed on Monday night and then the Broncos try to put it back in the bottle over the last couple of days, it's just been... Well, to be honest, it's been poor leadership, poor management. I know they've had a crisis manager in Grant Williams, who's a very good operator there at the club for the last 2 years, but I think he'll look back and realise that this has been a PR disaster of massive gravitas. So, look, it's disappointing because we should be talking about the game tomorrow night, where the Broncos are going to be finishing their season at home against the Melbourne Storm. It's a grand final rematch. Can you believe that, Alan? A grand final rematch between 11th and 15th on the ladder. What a fall from grace for both clubs. Storm are welcoming back Hughes, which is going to be huge news for them, and we won't have Adam Reynolds running out for the Broncos. And the other thing that you need to say about this is the Broncos could have got on the front foot and celebrated some of the other players that are not going to be with the club anymore, including Payne Haas, five-time Paul Morgan medalist. He is someone that should be celebrated, heading off to South Sydney next year, played 197 matches for the club. He should have been wheeled out this week to try and avert this Adam Reynolds madness, and they should have been celebrating the fact that their premiership prop is going to play his last game at home. Instead of all of this, he said, she said, and, of course, conspiracy theories, which I've got to be honest, I certainly believe, because I just can't see how a player is so angry at 1 minute and then the next he's so happy. It doesn't make sense.
1: Yeah. It's certainly a PR disaster and a pretty dreadful end to a pretty dreadful season, it has to be said, and nobody wants to see that. But maybe they shake it off and we see that grand final rematch and the last game in Brisbane and we get to enjoy that. But it's hard to see it, isn't it?
3: Well, the other thing, can I say to you, put your HR hat on just for a second. If you saw someone in Martin Tapau who came out on a podcast this week and said there he bled for that club, like he was so drained after a training session last year, he literally couldn't, he literally was almost falling into the water and was stopped from drowning by one of the strength and conditioning trainers from, one of those ice baths. To hear him say, I didn't get a chance to write a reply, I just got told to walk, and yet Reece Walsh, who's their star player, they can't afford to lose, is allowed to get away with it. Do you think that's fair? This is what the other players are going to be thinking about. Why is there rules for one and not for the other?
1: Yeah, and that's all over the newspapers today. What an end to a season. Zane Bojack, thank you so much. Coming up to the news at 4 o'clock. After the news, hey, have you seen the drop in the inflation rate? Do you reckon that might be enough to keep interest rates on hold? We'll find out.

0: ABC News, good afternoon. I'm Michael Bausch. The former CFMEU administrator has told a Queensland inquiry the controversial union sometimes has no choice but to deal with companies linked to organised crime. Kira Jones reports.
1: Mark Irving KC was appointed administrator in 2024 but stepped down earlier this year. He's fronted Queensland's CFMEU inquiry for a second time and was pressed over the union's alleged links to organised crime. Mr Irving told the hearing refusing to deal with major employers with criminal ties could leave workers unprotected.
2: If necessary to represent our members, we have sat down and entered into enterprise agreements with these people because otherwise they become black sites. We've got no choice other than to engage with them.
1: Mr Irving rejected suggestions the CFMEU remains in bed with criminal groups.
0: Legislation establishing Queensland's first dedicated child protection agency is being introduced to State Parliament today. The proposed Queensland Protection Commission directly responds to a damning review into child sex offender Ashley Paul Griffith. That inquiry found 18 crucial intervention points where his actions could have been intercepted by authorities. Attorney General Deb Frecklington says breaking down departmental silos will help stop predators in their tracks. Australia's annual headline inflation rate has slowed to 3.5% in the 12 months to July. That's down from 3.8% in June. But underlying core inflation is still stuck at 3.6%. EY economist Sherelle Murphy says those pressures could see the Reserve Bank lift interest rates before Christmas.
3: The Reserve Bank are going to be pretty nervous about these numbers and are going to continue to watch very closely. And if they don't continue to fall both in a headline and in a trimmed mean or an underlying terms, then I think they're going to be forced to put another rate hike towards the end of the year.
0: There's been a fatal single vehicle road accident in the South Burnett. A 68-year-old man died when his dual cab ute left the Diagula Highway at Nanango and hit a tree this morning. The forensic crash unit is investigating. Australia is hosting a major international security meeting in Sydney. Home Affairs Minister Tony Burke has held talks with top intelligence officials from what's known as the Five Eyes Partnership. That alliance takes in the US, UK, Canada and New Zealand. The federal government is using the summit to launch a major technological overhaul of border patrol systems. It'll see new military-grade drones and digital surveillance tools deployed around the coastline. The federal government's being urged to clamp down on the sale of cheap and potentially dangerous lighting products being widely sold online. Here's May Argent.
4: 131 randomly selected 240-volt lights from online marketplaces had a 73% non-compliance rate, according to a report by industry group Lighting Council Australia. They're available for purchase on platforms like AliExpress, Amazon, Temu and eBay. Lab testing shows the products pose deadly risks, such as fire and electrocution. Council Chief Executive Malcolm Richard says he's horrified at the results.
5: Unfortunately, the laws in Australia can't hold them accountable. We need the government to change the law to hold marketplaces accountable.
4: Temu has removed the products from its website, but the others are yet to act.
0: To sport, in the NRL, the Brisbane Broncos coach insists Adam Reynolds chose his own exit terms. A stubborn calf injury prompted the 36-year-old to call time earlier this week with two games left in the season. Michael Maguire says he wanted nothing more than to see the veteran halfback get a Lang Park farewell. He says he completely backs Reynolds' decision.
6: He basically said to me, I think it's time, Mitch. That's how it went. You know, and I respect that. You know, I'd love to see him play. I'd love to see him roll out there and be in front of our 40,000 fans and 50,000 fans like we all would. But there comes a time where he just said the body's had its time.
0: Queensland's weather, isolated showers tomorrow along the east coast, generally fine elsewhere, Brisbane 13 to 25, Ipswich 9 to 25 and the Gold and Sunshine Coasts 13 to 23. Mainly fine in the southeast on Friday and Saturday, a possible shower for Sunday. On Moreton Bay, variable winds 10 knots, seas below half a metre. For more news, head to news.abc.net.au.
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8: A very warm Brisbane good afternoon to you. Gee, it's warm in Brisbane this afternoon, around 26, 27 degrees in most places. Maybe that's it. Maybe that's the end of winter. This half hour, we're going to take you to State Parliament landmark laws introduced to better safeguard children. Stick around, though, because after 4:30, Ray Martin will be along, reflecting on the 3 days he spent interviewing the great Dolly Parton.
9: Tumble out of bed and stumble in the kitchen and pour a cup of ambition.
10: Yeah.
9: Where did that come from?
10: Well, that just rolled out of there.
9: Isn't that a great line?
10: Yes, I even thought that was a good line. In fact, my husband loves that, you know, line. He says that's one of the best lines I've ever heard. But when I, every once in a while when I'm writing, because I write all the time, and you know, and I just can do that. But every once in a while, I'll come across a line, I think, whoa, thank you, Lord, because I know I wouldn't have thought of that on my own. Ain't that, you know, ain't that clever?
8: Ray Martin on Dolly Parton after the news at 4:30.

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1: Traffic.
2: I'm going to crash in Mount Cotton. That's on Mount Cotton Road, northbound left lane is affected at Seaview Road. Traffic's been back to Hillview Road. Traffic lights are out due to a local outage through Turinga and Indooroopilly. So take it easy through there if your intersections are affected. And got a breakdown M1 southbound left shoulder after Logan Motorway. And a breakdown sitting at Rochdale M1 southbound left shoulder at the Rochdale Road exit. Still got the breakdown on the Logan Motorway eastbound around Wembley Road at Berrinbah. There has been some minor build up there. And also a breakdown sitting on the Brewers Highway northbound left shoulder after Station Road at Burpingary. I'm back from 8:10. I'll be back at 4:30 on 612 ABC Brisbane.
0: Thanks so much, Brad. 7 minutes past four right now. Taking you to State Parliament, a bill to establish a new agency to protect children set to be introduced today. It comes amid allegations a teenage girl was sexually assaulted at a residential care facility last week. For more, State Political Reporter Laura Lavelle with you now. First, those allegations about the... Well, we'll come to those, actually. First, the new agency, the Queensland Protection Agency. Why is that being created, Laura?
3: Yeah, good afternoon, Ellen. Well, this was born from a recommendation from the In Plain Sight report, and this report looked into the offending of Ashley Paul Griffith. I'm sure that name will send a chill through some of our listeners now, because he was sentenced to life behind bars in 2024. The sexual assault of several, many children. He pleaded guilty to more than 300 offences. And that report found that there were 18 instances where his offending could have been stopped or, you know, could have been intervened in. So this agency, the Queensland Protection Commission, was created in response to that report. It basically brings agencies under one roof: education, youth justice, child safety and health, and creates, I guess, a hub that has the sole purpose of protecting children. The Attorney General, Deb Brecklington, says this is a state first. It'll be introduced into Parliament, I'm told, very soon. But let's take a listen to what she had to say at a press conference this morning.
4: This will be the state's first dedicated child and vulnerable person safeguarding agency. It will create an intelligence hub where information sharing will be a priority, where we can identify predators and we can take action against those predators.
0: Laura, the introduction of the bill, however, has coincided with this concerning allegation today, the alleged sexual assault of a teenage girl in residential care. That is a child removed from family into the care of the state, being cared for in residential care and allegedly sexually assaulted in that setting.
3: Yeah, this is correct, Ellen. And I guess the first thing I'll say is that, you know, it's been confirmed to us today that this is an active police investigation, but no charges have yet been laid. But what we know is that police say that they received a report that an alleged sexual assault occurred at an Ipswich residential care facility on Thursday last week. It was reported to police a day later, so Friday last week. And there were several questions about this allegation during question time today. Amanda Cam, the Minister for Child Safety, did a press conference this morning, and she described the allegations as heinous. She said that her and her Director General are briefed on any report or allegation of sexual assault. But again, active police investigation at this stage, you know, we and the Minister are constrained by what we can say about the case.
0: It is 10 minutes past 4, 612 ABC Brisbane. Laura Lavelle is with you from State Parliament. There's a big debate emerging, Laura, about how we establish these data centres now that the use of AI is suddenly flourishing. It was only 2023 that the first AI chatbots, assistants, ChatGPT came out. And now, of course, you've got businesses all around the country wanting to use AI. In order to do that, you have to have the data centres that power them. And of course, each one of these data centres uses as much power as thousands and thousands of residential homes, and then a whole heap of water as well. The federal government has said that these data centres, when they establish themselves anywhere in Australia, should have to BYO renewable energy. So they have to bring their own energy and it has to be green energy. The Queensland government has said no, you should be able to just bring whatever energy you want. The Deputy Premier now taking aim at the Feds in Parliament today over that clash. What's happened?
3: Yeah, it's all about data centres at the moment, isn't it, Ellen? I mean, this has been such

0: a hot topic, as you mentioned. Data centers, they're hungry for water and they're really hungry for power. This is really topical at the moment because there's been a proposal to build a $32 billion data center in Queensland's Western Downs near Dalby. But as you mentioned, the federal government wants to mandate that data centers use renewable energy only, but the Queensland government says it wants the ability to choose. They want all energy options to be on the table when they look to approve a data centre project. And they also say they won't be able to consult with the community before anything is approved, regardless of what energy source it uses. The Premier is away at National Cabinet today, where he was expected to stand his ground with the Prime Minister during that meeting. But Jarrod Bley, the Deputy Premier, used Parliament to lash the federal government this afternoon, more specifically Energy Minister Chris Bowen. Take a listen.
1: I would say to Bowen, the bully from Canberra, we will not buckle to your bullying, particularly as far as it relates to data centres and the federal government and Bowen, the bully, saying that data centres will only be powered by renewable energy.
2: That's the Deputy Premier, Jarrod Bley, today. I don't understand how this ends, Laura Lavelle. Chris Bowen says he can't have a race to the bottom. He can't have Queensland saying to data centres, we'll set up here because here you can use any energy you like. And, of course, there's plenty of gas that could be procured in that Western Downs project. The Fed's saying we cannot have a situation where we have massive energy use and it's anything other than renewable because we've got climate targets to meet. And the Feds say, well, in the end, they'll just legislate to make it the law. So, I mean, that'll be the end of it, won't it?
0: Absolutely, yeah. That reporting from the ABC this week that apparently the federal government is prepared to essentially overwrite the Queensland government. So a bit of too bad, so sad, we're doing this anyway.
2: Yeah. Interesting. We might talk to the Western Downs mayor because they are very keen for business to come their way and they're always very neutral about whatever energy you want to use in the Western Downs. If you want to drill for gas or coal seam gas or renewables, anything, they'll say, come on down, they're open for business. Good on you, Laura. Appreciate it.
0: Thanks, Ellen. Chat soon.
2: Laura Lavelle, ABC State political reporter, doing excellent work down there at State Parliament today. Did you see the latest inflation figures come out? Did you heave a sigh of relief? Suddenly we all know the connection, don't we, between those figures and what the Reserve Bank is likely to do and how that might affect your rent and your mortgage. Are you right to be relieved? Find out next.
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2: 4:15. Australia's headline inflation rate has slowed on an annual basis to 3.5% in the 12 months to July, down from 3.8% in June. The Federal Treasurer seems happy.
8: We welcome this moderation in inflation. It does mean that inflation is substantially lower than the budget forecast, but we're under no illusions because we know that people are still under pressure.
2: Is that enough, though, to see the Reserve Bank hold off on increasing interest rates again? We'll get an economist's view next. David Bassanese, chief economist at BetaShares. What do you reckon? Inflation down, but you don't reckon it's enough of a good result?
9: Well, actually, there's two measures of inflation. There's the headline measure, which the Treasurer obviously focused on today. I mean, that did come down. I mean, we're seeing energy prices have come off a little bit in recent months, the petrol prices. So that's been a factor there. But look, unfortunately, the measure that the Reserve Bank and most market economists like myself focus on, given the volatility of that headline number, is what's called the trim mean. It's a more of an underlying measure. The market was expecting that to be up 0.3% in the month, and it actually come out at 0.5. So there's a bit of an upside surprise there. The news is not as good as the headline number suggests. In fact, it was a pretty bad number, and the markets are now, pricing in some risk that the RBA could go as early as next month.
2: That's interesting because that's the figure that the Reserve Bank of

0: One reason why they may hold off is they may wait to see what the trim mean measure actually does in the quarterly CPI, which doesn't come out till October, and then they can maybe act in November. But yeah, you're right. I mean, that came down a little bit more than they expected in the June quarter. It's still uncomfortably high. And today's number is not a quarterly measure, it's a monthly measure. And so that adds to, you know, and they can bounce around a little bit. But, you know, all we can say today is that, yeah, the number, it's run at 0.3 in the last couple of months, and this month it's jumped up to 0.5. So not a good start to the new quarter.
1: Can you please explain why, though? Why?
0: Yeah, there's a few things going on. So firstly, if you look at things like market services, and these are things like restaurants, you know, various things like pet care, anything where labour services are a big part of it, that bounced back 0.7% in the month. It was running at 0.3 in the previous month. So restaurant prices, for example, went up 1.2%. There's some suspicion that we could see that could have been a one-off effect, because we did have a minimum award wages go up at the start of July, and so you could have seen some flow through of that into prices, particularly in the hospitality area. So hopefully maybe it's only a one-off, but nonetheless that price, that inflation number was up. Consumer durables, furniture, household items, computer equipment, that was also up 1% in the month. So these are things that the RBA focuses on because they're more reflective of underlying demand conditions. So, yeah, I mean, as I said, this is a monthly number. They can bounce around. But today's number at face value is certainly higher than what the market was expecting, and I think what the RBA was hoping for.
1: Yeah. The housing inflation is showing signs of subsiding, of being quite subdued. You'd expect that. Tell me about that.
0: Well, that was another. I mean, again, if there's any saving grace, if you look through the details of the CPI today, was that rental inflation and new house price inflation, which actually a pretty significant weight in the CPI, something like 6 or 7% each, they've been running at 0.3% per month in the last couple of months. There's a risk that with the budget changes, we could start to see rents take off and new house prices take off, but at least it hasn't happened in July. You know, it may not happen, but that was certainly one risk. So at least we didn't see a pickup in housing inflation in today's numbers.
1: Yeah. What other data are you going to be watching from here, David?
0: Yeah, so interestingly, we get the next CPI for the Reserve Bank won't come out till the end of September, so just after their next board meeting. So they won't have the benefit of another monthly inflation number before they, you know, decide on rates. But we do get economic growth for the June quarter, this GDP numbers, and they're likely to show the economy is pretty soft. We also get employment, so we'll see what happens with the unemployment rate. So, look, if we get a very weak GDP number and we get another lift in the unemployment rate, then the RBA, you know, may decide to wait for the new inflation numbers and not act at the next meeting. So it's not a done deal that they would go, but certainly today's numbers don't help the case for those not wanting them to raise rates next month.
1: Yeah. At the next meeting, what's your prediction? Stay or go or wait till November to raise rates again? What's your prediction? Are you prepared to, put your name to something?
0: At the moment, the markets are only pricing in a 30% chance, so that's the collective wisdom of everybody in the markets. So I think it's only a 30% chance. On balance, I still think that they will wait. It's only one monthly number, so they might wait for the next monthly number, and then if that's bad as well, then unfortunately raise rates in November on as they traditionally do, Melbourne Cup Day. So we'll see. The next inflation number, again, we get the labour market numbers, we get the GDP numbers, so there's a few things that we need to look at before we can be definitive. But at this point, I still think they will. I'm hopeful that inflation won't continue. I think this is more of a volatility or one-off, bounce back, maybe some one-off wage flow through from the minimum wage increase. And as a result, they won't need to raise rates. But it's certainly, you know, it's certainly not zero. I think over there, there's still probably a, you know, 30 to 40% chance that we do get another rate rise by year end, in my judgment.
1: Yeah, interesting, tremulous kind of times, aren't they, for people trying to pay a

0: mortgage with wages not keeping up with inflation, and inflation still not under control, so prices still going up. David Bassanese, thanks for your expertise.
1: No worries. Good to be with you.
0: Chief Economist at Beta Shares there, 22 minutes past four on 612 ABC Brisbane. So many texts and comments about the death of Dolly Parton, aged 80. I think part of the issue was she seemed so young, and it wasn't the plastic surgery and the marvellous fake boobs and the glorious makeup on the woman, but just the energy of the woman, the fact that she continued to collaborate with younger singers, younger artists, that she was always at the forefront of pushing for social change that benefited the little person, that she seemed so vibrant and so modern, and so such a shock today that we learn of her passing. A little more Dolly for you this afternoon, the famous Jolene.

0: Dolly Parton, 28 minutes past four on 612 ABC Brisbane.
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0: Coming up after five, stick around. It's a new trend that some kids think is a bit of a lark. Take an image of a female school teacher, even a classmate, upload it to a so-called nudify app and generate on-demand sexually explicit deep fake content. Well, Queensland is poised to introduce tough new laws to actually jail people who use these so-called nudify apps to produce harmful content. Brad Hayes is from the Independent Teachers Union, and he wants to lift the lid on just how bad the issue has become at schools in your area.
6: You know, really sadly, someone's taking an image to target a particular teacher or a group of teachers that they feel they have some grievance against, and this was their answer to circulate this type of offensive material. You know, it makes our members feel really embarrassed and threatened. And the worst outcome, of course, is our members feel unsafe at work and they feel unsafe at home as well, because just like with student-to-student bullying and the new dimension that the online world brings into play there, that it can follow our members home and have really lifelong personal and professional impacts. They don't feel safe at work and they don't feel safe at home if this stuff's circulating online.
0: Would that assist the situation? A really tough-on-crime approach from Queensland to say, look, if you do this, if you create a deep fake sexually explicit image of a person without their consent in a way that's designed to be harmful and exploitative, you know, the police are going to knock on the door.
6: Yeah, look, it just sends a clear, strong message, doesn't it? There's a clear line in the sand being drawn. Your listeners and anyone who has a student in a school, either state or non-government, they need to back their school when they take decisive action on this. That this is a serious issue and they'll back the school, they'll back the principal if they have to take strong disciplinary action against a student.
0: That's Brad Hayes, the Independent Teachers Union. He's along after five. It's quite a penalty, 3 years jail for creating deep fake porn in Queensland. From a joke, some people consider it, to jail time. It's a conversation you don't want to miss. Love you to take part in it. Do you know about this? Has this happened to someone you know? They've been a victim of one of these deep, fake, sexually explicit campaigns. 1-300-222-612-0467-922-612. Love to hear from you after five. News headlines next. And after that, Ray Martin will be along. Having spent a few days at Dolly Parton's house in Nashville back in 2013, he reflects on the giant yet tiny woman he met way back then. Here's Michael Bash with news headlines.
7: Good afternoon, Ellen. Fresh economic figures reveal Australia's headline inflation has cooled to 3.5% in the year to July. That compares to 3.8% for the previous month. But the nation's core living costs are still trapped at 3.6%, keeping the pressure on the Reserve Bank. Brisbane River ferry services have been suspended yet again amid ongoing industrial action. Maritime union members walked off the job at 3 p.m. They'll return in about half an hour. They also held a two-hour stoppage this morning. That rolling campaign's been going since late July over an enterprise bargaining dispute. A Central Queensland police officer has been charged with drink driving. The 20-year-old constable was off duty and in a private car. He's been stood down and is due to appear in the Yeppoon Magistrates Court tomorrow. And Woolworths has posted a full-year net profit of $1.14 billion. That's up 18% on the last financial year. The result was driven by a return to profitability of its Big W department stores. More news at 5.
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4: Traffic.
8: This one crash at Mount Cotton getting cleared. Mount Cotton Road northbound at left lane at Seaview Road. Traffic's been generally back to Hillview Road. Traffic lights are out at Turinga and Yindrapilli due to a local power outage. Has been minor delays on Moggle Road this afternoon. And a breakdown still sitting southbound in the left shoulder at the Rochedale Road exit of Rochedale. And a couple of breakdowns on the M1 southbound in the shoulder before Computer Road at Yatala. It's been pretty good towards the M1 this afternoon and the Gold Coast around Ormo, Helens Vale and Gavin. And the Bruce Highway breakdown still sitting northbound left shoulder after Station Road at Burpengary. I'm Brad from ATN, back at 15 minutes on 612 ABC Brisbane.
4: Every community has stories worth sharing. 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
0: 26 minutes to 5 on the text line. Peter from Redlands. I saw Dolly Parton and Kenny Rogers at the Boondall Entertainment Centre back in the day. Great seats on the floor for a fabulous concert in the round. Their Islands in the Stream duet was a cracker. Kenny the Gambler, Rogers passed in 2020. Memories of Dolly Parton, a raw, outsized talent, a songwriter, a singer, a source of pure joy. She was so authentic, although, as she always joked, everything from the boobs to the hair was fake. Dolly Parton, being remembered today, also is a rare unifying figure, adored everywhere across divided America and across the world. Ray Martin interviewed Dolly Parton for 60 Minutes in 2013. Put together an hour after 3 days of talking to her, he reflected with me today on what it was like in the presence of a cultural icon in her own recording studio in Nashville.
13: What wasn't there to love about Dolly Parton? I guess I remember during Trump's first term in about 2019, the New York Times did a feature story, and it was the headline was, "Who can possibly be the great unifier in America?" Because Trump had divided the country as he has now. And the answer was Dolly Parton. And they then ran through the things that she had done, being here was this poor girl from the hills of Tennessee, who had united people through her music and her talents and her generosity. But the same breath was on the front foot when it came to feminism, when it came to LGBTQI rights, AI rights, etc. She didn't back away from that. She was able to somehow straddle both of those camps and still be loved.
0: In fact, everybody from hillbillies, people who proudly call themselves hillbillies, to anybody dancing in a gay club in any major city in the world, Baby I'm Burning was a major disco hit.

0: She seemed to be able to talk to both groups of people, even when she turned the song Jolene, Jolene into Vaccine, Vaccine, encouraging people to be vaccinated, which became, you know, part of the culture war.
1: I'm finally going to get my vaccine. I'm so excited. I've been waiting a while. I'm old enough to get it, and I'm smart enough to get it. So I'm very happy that I'm going to get my Moderna shot today. And I wanted to tell everybody, I think you should get out there and do it too. I even changed one of my songs to fit the occasion. It goes, vaccine, vaccine, vaccine, vaccine. I'm begging of you.

0: please don't hesitate. Vaccine, vaccine, vaccine, vaccine. 'Cause once you're dead, then that's a bit too late. I know I'm trying to be funny now, but I'm dead serious about the vaccine. I think we all want to get back to normal, whatever that is. And that would be a great shot in the arm, wouldn't it?
1: Well, absolutely. You imagine, you know, so many of the mega mob who were against vaccines there and Australia, how much they hated her jumping on that particular bandwagon. And, you know, even 9 to 5, the suggestion that it's a man's world, etc. And therefore, what we do is just fill the pockets of the wallets of men, as you did in that script of 9 to 5 song. They were things that obviously wouldn't have fallen on welcoming ears in the mega world, and yet she did it. She did it, and she got away with it.
2: So this notion that she was not political, she would never come out and say, I don't like Trump or I don't like Hillary Clinton, I don't agree with MAGA, Make America Great Again. For all of that, she was political in that she had her convictions, she was an authentic person, and she stuck to them, thank you very much.
1: It's brilliant. I mean, how you do it, I mean, that's, again, a mark of how bright she was, how smart she was, to be able to straddle those two camps and get away with it. And what's more, not just get away with it, sell 100 million records. She was a highly successful businesswoman and highly successful recording artist, and probably even more that impressed her, that she loved when I suggested that probably her greatest talent was in songwriting. And she did. She was a girl who came from a family which her dad was illiterate, and she was writing this incredible, be brilliant and tender love songs and country and western songs and everything in between, even you know, declarations like the 9 to 5 declaration. So that was a very clever brain.
3: I mean, you're such a lovely writer. You're such a really good songwriter. Does that please you as much as singing?
4: More than anything.
3: Does it?
4: I get more out of my writing because it's like a therapy. It's like a joy. It's like I would imagine what like an artist that paints or a poet that writes poems. It's just, it gets everything out of me. It is really, really me. I mean, I love to sing. I love to sing them. I love to go in the studio and record the songs I've written. But I just love to create something, to know that I'm going to leave something in the world today that wasn't there yesterday.
3: Tumble out of bed and stumble in the kitchen and pour a cup of ambition.
4: Yeah.
3: Where did that come from?
4: Well, that just rolled out of there.
3: Isn't that a great line?
4: Yes. I even thought that was a good line. In fact, my husband loves that. You know, line. He says that's one of the best lines I've ever heard. But when I, every once in a while, when I'm writing, because I write all the time, and you know, and I just can do that. But every once in a while, I'll come across a line, and I think, whoa, thank you, Lord, because I know I wouldn't have thought of that on my own. Ain't that, you know, ain't that clever?
2: She described to you in this interview you did for 60 Minutes in 2013, and the whole thing's on YouTube. She described to you that she was writing music at 5 years of age, about poverty and the sorrow she saw around her at 5.
1: Yeah, we protect our children from so much, but if you in that sort of poverty, as she grew up, one of 12 kids in a hillbilly family, she saw it with her own eyes and she felt it.
3: Did you write at the age of 5? I read that you wrote "Life Don't Mean Much to Me."
4: Oh, yeah.
3: Did you write that?
4: I wrote a song. It was about, I would hear my mama and my aunts and my grandma. Oh, they would just sit around and just tell these awful, god awful tales. And then somebody that had been killed in the war, maybe a son or an uncle or their, you know, a husband. I would hear all these sad stories. So everything really registers deep on me still to this day.
2: They were really poor.
1: And what's more, it was shown when she, you know, she had that wonderful campaign early on that she offered and then paid $500 for any kids in the Great Smoky Mountains of Tennessee and where she'd grown up who graduated, stay at school and graduate. And she paid that off right to the reports at the time said the attendance figures had jumped in those valley schools when she was offering $500 and she paid it. And similarly, I mean, about 300 million books in that literacy campaign, the Imagination Library that she began, including books to Australian kids during, during the Tamworth, one of the Tamworth country music festivals, it was announced that she would be giving books in Australia as well. And these were to children and to babies almost who didn't have books, and a realisation that that books were important, that learning education is important, and she didn't have it, and Dad didn't have it, certainly, and she went on to do it. On top of that was then the telethons that she organised for abused women that amounted to tens of millions of dollars. Now,

0: you know, clearly she was one of America's wealthiest women because of her success. But wealthy people don't normally do that, and we know too many examples of, especially music stars and actors and so on, who make a lot of money and don't do it. She did it. She put her money where her mouth was, and it to the tune of hundreds of millions.
1: She told you she was actually insecure about her looks, and she made jokes about her appearance as a defence mechanism. In fact, she joked with you in the interview about, you know, being 14 years old and thinking these boobs aren't doing it for me and shoving grandma's shoulder pads down into a bra.
0: That's right.
2: When did looking good become important for you?
3: That was important to me when I was a young girl. And even if I hadn't become a star, I would have wanted to wear too much makeup, too much hair, because I am the backwoods Barbie. I love hair and makeup. I love, you know, shiny, fancy clothes. But I guess when I was about 14, 15 years old, it became very important to me how I looked. And ever since then, I have tried to, you know, I used to, even before the Fredericks of Hollywood push-up bras came out, I used to steal the shoulder pads out of my grandma's coat so I could push them up a little bit so I could get, you know, a little more of that look. So I was always kind of wanting to be a little more.
2: You know, a couple of women said to me when I said I was coming to interview you, they said, these are grown women, and they said they can remember as kids getting two balloons under the T-shirt and running around the backyard like Dolly Parton.
3: I had two balloons. I had my own balloons, but I pushed them up a little, and of course I had them blown up a little bigger as the years went by. But in the early years, when I was just a little kid, though, we lived out in the country. We were very poor people, but we had poke berries, a wild plant that grew, mm-hmm. that had berries that stained, and I used to paint my lips with that, and it would not come off. It just stained. It would stay on for days, and my daddy used to blister my bottom because, you know, he thought I had on lipstick, and I'd say, no, Daddy, it's my natural color. And he'd try to rub it off. It wouldn't come off, of course. But we used to paint jewelry with that, with the pokeberries, make sandals, you know, and I was always doing that.
2: You said that you weren't naturally beautiful. You said that, in
3: and
2: fact,
3: I'm not.
2: Those early shots of you, you're very pretty.
3: Well, thank you, but it's not a natural beauty. But you got to have a canvas, I guess, to paint on. I'm not a striking beauty, and I know that. I guess that's always one of the reasons I always liked to wear too much makeup. I always wanted to be prettier. I always wanted to be more. But I was not born like some people are, that they look good without anything on. That's not me.
0: The thing that she was not humble about, as she shouldn't have been, was this writing, the lyricisms and the writing abilities that she had. Clearly she realised that she had an immense talent, and she was probably proudest of that. I love the story of Whitney Houston, and that's her song.
1: I will always love you.
0: I will always love you. I always love you. So it probably is, if I had to choose a song, is my favourite song of all time. I think it's pretty close with Houston's version of that. And so she was pleased when I said how much I loved the song that she'd written. And she then told me that she'd had a number one country version of that herself twice. It went to number one and then slipped down and went back to number one for a matter of weeks. I think the Whitney Houston one was on for four months as the number one song in America. But she said that she'd written that she loved the song. And she got the call from Colonel Parker, Elvis's manager, and he said, Elvis wants to sing it. And she went through the moon. She just couldn't believe that Elvis, who was her idol, was going to sing one of her written songs. But then Colonel Parker said, you realise, of course, when Elvis does a cover of someone's song, that he gets half the royalties. And she was like, no, this is my song. Even Elvis, no, go away. And then she got a call from, amongst other people, Whitney Houston's manager, who said Whitney wanted to record it. And so she, that's fine, go ahead, and didn't hear anything more for some months. And then she was on the freeway somewhere near at home in Tennessee, and she said it suddenly came on the radio, and this incredible voice of Whitney Houston singing her incredible song. And she said she almost crashed the car, and she pulled over to the side, and she said, sat the car and listened to the Whitney Houston version, and she cried, and she thought, wow, you know, I've gone to heaven. I can't believe that someone with that beautiful voice would sing my beautiful song, as it turned out. But anyway, that was probably the biggest selling song she ever had.
1: She told you a lovely story about kissing Burt Reynolds in the film The Best Little Whorehouse in Texas. Things went badly wrong because he had dyed his moustache, and some of that came off on her.
0: Yeah, that's right. I'd forgotten that. It was, and that was, I mean, he,

0: big lips with the with loud lipstick, and she was it was smudged by Burt Reynolds' makeup.
1: Is it true that in kissing scenes you were embarrassed?
2: You know, it's always embarrassing when you have to kiss somebody in front of a bunch of people, you know, unless you're a pervert, you know, or doing a porn film. Maybe you'd enjoy that. But when you have to, you can't just kiss somebody in a movie. You've got to get your head just right. The lighting has to be right. You have to, your angles have to be right. And in fact, when I kissed Burt Reynolds in the Best Little Whorehouse in Texas, you know, Burt had his mustache and he has it blacked. He had some black on it.
1: I know what's coming.
2: Yeah. And it was like, it's so funny because then we did our scene, you know, and I guess they got whatever that scene was. But then when we pulled back, I looked like I'd been sucking a sow. You know, it was like I was all dark around, had a ring. So then we had to clean me back up for that kiss. So it's really, it's not just a kiss. You can't just like lay into it. The only person I ever kissed in a movie that I ever really felt anything from was James Woods. Oh, Lord, he was the best kisser.
3: And positivity. I think that's the other thing that is part of her legacy today. The optimism of the woman, the positivity of the woman. You don't often see that today, do you?
0: No, you don't. But given where she'd come from, even when she succeeded, I think there was still that, yeah, but this is what I was. I was the one of 12 kids in an illiterate family down the boondocks, down the valley. You couldn't see a show of hers without her telling her story in one of the many, many songs. It was stories about women who'd been beaten up or deprived or treated badly and succeeded. And she was a living example of that. And yet, you know, how you get rid of your childhood insecurities and so on. Well, you know, she was an example of someone who never did get rid of it, even though she was immensely successful.
3: I think part of the grief finally today, Ray, is not only for Dolly Parton, but maybe for Dolly Parton's America, an America that you loved. And I wonder, has that America passed with the 20th century greats like Dolly? What do you think?
0: I hope not. I fear it may have, but there are more. I mean, I'm a half a glass half full sort of guy, and so I think yes, they will get another Dolly Parton, or they'll get another person. They won't get another Dolly Parton, but they'll get someone else, a man or woman, who will be able to bring them back and get those flags out the front in both Democrat and Republican houses, and get them together. But it's going to take a bloody long time to do. It's going to take a lot of effort, and Dolly Parton was doing her bit in this, in as I say, straddling both camps and being able to talk to both sides of the fence. Despite the communications revolution, it's become very, very hard for someone to get the sort of trust and get the love and affection that Dolly's had, and we're seeing now today with in the outpourings of affection for her. And that's not, again, clearly not because she was just a wonderful singer and a great composer, but in fact she was Dolly Parton.
3: She was one of a kind. Ray Martin, thank you.
0: Thanks. Very much to be done.
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5: Traffic. Incident wise, a crash at Mount Cotton Road, northbound left lane at Seaview Road. Traffic's back to Hillview Road. Got a crash, Jefferson Street, southbound left lane before Mongrel Road at Twong. Minor delays. A breakdown at Murray Gate, my northbound left shoulder after Wynnum Road. And a breakdown at Rochdale South, M1 southbound left shoulder at Rochdale Road exit. Still in the breakdown towards the Gold Coast, M1 southbound shoulder before Computer Road at Yatala. And on the Bruce Highway, northbound in the left shoulder, breakdown still to Station Road at Burpengary, but traffic is okay. I'm back from 8:10, more details after 5 and 6:12, ABC Brisbane.
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3: Coming up to 9 minutes to five in the afternoon, you may have heard on this program before about the rise in retail abuse. 9 out of 10 retail workers report being physically or verbally abused in the last year. The numbers aren't much better if you look at your local council. Peter Flannery is the mayor of Moreton Bay City Council. What are your employees telling you, Peter?
12: Hey, good afternoon, Ellen. We're hearing from probably about 1 in 7 of our council employees that they've been either verbally abused, they've been threatened.

0: and had physical aggression against them. So we just ask the community to back off. These people are doing a job. They're doing the best job they can. Often 70% of our workers live locally, so they could be your neighbours or could be your parents or a PCYC or a sports group. So we're just saying let's have a bit of respect for council workers. They're doing tough jobs at time, and people don't appreciate all that time and understand that. But we just need a bit more respect right across the whole community, I think.
1: Yeah. Were you surprised? 1 in 7 council team members experiencing occupational violence and aggression. That is very, I mean, did that surprise you, Peter?
0: Yeah, it did. It did, Ellen. And, you know, I've worked in governments before, local governments back in the mid-90s, and, you know, I was getting abused then doing the job I was doing. And but it's just grown. And, you know, even libraries now, people are getting abused and racial comments made to staff there. And people are trying to fix potholes in roads. They're getting spat at and abused and yelled at. And it's just unacceptable. And, you know, we should treat every human being with respect. And they're doing a job. And, you know, keep your comments to yourself. And they're trying to make our community a better place.
1: Yeah. It's interesting, isn't it? Somebody said to me, and I thought to myself, is that true, Peter? They said to me, Australia's becoming sometimes an unkind place. And I hope that wasn't true. Is there something to that, do you think?
0: Yeah, I don't know. I think, you know, even from a political perspective, elected representatives, the abuse we got now has increased dramatically. And a lot of it comes, I think, through social media. And in the past, you didn't have those connections. If people had an opinion, they'd tell you down to a pub or they'd tell you somewhere else in a small group. And now it's this echo chamber of particularly things like Facebook where people can put a comment out there, not be responsible for what they put, and everybody's piles on. And it seems they've gone into society now, and maybe the pressures of today's life on parents or people and trying to make ends meet, but it does seem to get worse and less respect for everyone at the moment out there.
1: Yeah. Peter Flannery, Mayor of Moreton Bay City Council, 1 in 7 council team members at his local government area experiencing occupational violence and aggression in the last 3 years. It'd probably be as high in other local government areas. I mean, you did have staff cleaning up homeless camps. That was a very divisive time. But you're talking about staff being abused as they're emptying the bins or mowing the lawns. I mean, is that what we're talking about? What are the cases that you've heard?
0: Yeah, definitely. It's right across the board now. So I was even surprised to hear, like, in our libraries, which, you know, these are pretty quiet, tame areas and people in there to enjoy the, reading an article or whatever, but even people have been abused in libraries. It's pretty astounding to see that that would go for. And people who are fixing roads or, you know, controlling speed signs to slow people down have been abused. And yeah, normally, you know, parking officers, I was one of them one day, well, many years ago, and got, you copped abuse no matter what it was, you're giving people fines through the Brisbane CBD at nights. But being, you know, sexually harassed or even people drawing weapons on them now, it's just got to an escalation point that I think we just remind people that, you know, it's not acceptable in our society. Australia's a great place and we want people to be, appreciate the jobs people do and have respect for each other.
1: Yeah. Is there a racial element to it? You're talking about a sexual element to it. Is there a racial abuse going on?
0: We've heard some of the reports of that in our libraries, yeah. Some of our staff have been racially abused in there.
1: Gosh.
0: Yeah, once again, it's just, you think, that's not who we are as Australians and you know, Queenslanders, we should be looking after each other and appreciate. And if you've got nothing to say about somebody, don't say anything.
1: Yeah, shut up. You've got CCTV cameras. Have you used those to work with police to catch people who are physically attacking your staff? That's a crime.
0: Yeah. When there's you know, significant incidents that need reporting to the police, that CCTV cameras there often are there for evidence if the police ask for it. So that's available. And you know, a lot of our buildings and our facilities now have CCTV cameras in there for the protection of not only staff but also the public to make sure that everybody's safe and if the police need it, it's there available for them.
1: Yeah. Council's launched a Spread Kindness campaign. You know, we're talking all day today about Dolly Parton. And, you know, you think about Dolly Parton, you just think, be better, be optimistic, spread joy and light in the world. Does it make a difference, a council campaign like that?
0: We hope so. You know, we just probably, councils always use the flogging horse of different things through the media or people's opinions, but these are normal people out there doing the job, doing the best they can in different departments, and they do an amazing job for the community, and a lot of it goes unsighted and unseen at times to keep our communities ticking over. And we're just saying, have a bit of respect for them. They're earning a dollar as well. They're doing the best they can. Often, you know, some in regulations, they don't set the rules and regulations, we do. So Don't have a go at them. They're just doing their job, and be respectful for them and appreciate it. And I'm sure that they would appreciate, a kind word said to them here and there would go a long way.
1: Yeah, yeah. Be better. Smile. It could be worse.
0: Yes.
1: Good on you, Peter, sticking up for your staff. Peter Flannery, City of Moreton Bay Mayor. Imagine that, having to launch a spread kindness campaign to get a bit of decency back into public discourse. Talking a lot about Dolly Parton today. I guess Elvis Presley was the original crossover artist country to rock, but Dolly Parton was sure, the first female, I guess, who really achieved that and forged a path for other women to follow. When you think about Beyoncé's country album, you certainly think about that. A good excuse to play Texas Hold'em. I think Dolly would have approved.

0: Come take it to the floor.
1: Hey, Beyonce, Texas Hold'em. In the tradition of Dolly Parton, she's a diva, she is. Coming up after the news at 5 o'clock, using AI to create deep fake sexually explicit images of women and girls without their consent, it's likely to attract a 3-year jail term in Queensland fairly soon. What is that going to mean for kids at your local school? And after 5:30, the boss is in, ABC Managing Director Hugh Marks.

0: News. Good afternoon. I'm Michael Bausch. State and territory leaders have reached a national agreement on new gun restrictions following today's national cabinet meeting. The planned law changes will restrict firearm licences primarily to Australian citizens and outlaw the commercial manufacturing of 3D printed guns. Prime Minister Anthony Albanese says the joint security measures are vital to tightening national oversight.
1: This is about improving our laws following the horrific anti-Semitic terrorist attack at Bondi last year.
0: The Federal Treasurer says the latest drop in inflation proves Australia's economy is heading in the right direction. New data shows the yearly rate slowed to 3.5% in July, down from 3.8% in June. But the nation's core living costs are still trapped at 3.6%. Jim Chalmers says households are navigating tough times.
2: We welcome this moderation in inflation. It does mean that inflation is substantially lower than the budget forecast, but we're under no illusions because we know that people are still under pressure.
0: Queensland police are investigating the alleged sexual assault of a teenage girl in residential care. The alleged incident occurred at a residence in Ipswich last Thursday. Police were notified the next day. Child Safety Minister Amanda Cam says the claims are shocking.
3: Can I say how heinous those allegations are, and particularly allegations around a child in child safety and a child in the residential care system?
0: The CFMEU's former administrator has been back in the hot seat for a second time at Queensland's inquiry into the scandal-plagued union. Mark Irving KC, who stepped down in May, has been questioned today about issues including the union's finances and its hostile youth faction. He confirmed ousted State Secretary Michael Ravbar and his deputy Jade Ingham are still officially on the books. Mr. Irving previously told the probe last November that he planned to permanently expel them both from the organisation. Outback Queensland mayors have been meeting in Brisbane today to discuss housing issues and federal funding cuts. The Western Alliance represents some 25 councils covering more than 60% of the state. Local leaders are fighting a proposed policy overhaul that drops Canberra's disaster recovery contribution from 64% down to just half. Cloncurry Shire Mayor Greg Campbell says the funding squeeze will hit flood repairs hard.
4: It's just a form of cost shifting, so the state will have to bear more, but on an already stretched state budget, ultimately it's going to mean less road repairs or less essential public infrastructure being repaired in a timely manner.
0: Indigenous rangers are demanding emergency federal funding to help combat the nationwide spread of bird flu as the deadly virus spreads through local wildlife. Jono Wakeley reports.
5: South Australian authorities say they have five new suspected events of bird flu, including in a red fox in Osborne in metropolitan Adelaide and an Australian raven in Robe. Tasmania recorded six more cases of the disease overnight, some of which were detected outside of the state's northwest for the first time. Meanwhile, Indigenous ranger groups are appealing to the federal government to increase their funding so they can do more to help monitor and protect species from being wiped out. The federal government says the groups have enough funding until June 2028. And there's no extra funding specifically aimed at monitoring bird flu.
0: Australian country music stars have joined the global tributes for legendary US singer-songwriter Dolly Parton. The beloved icon has died aged 80. She had cancer. Golden guitar winner Graham Connors says Dolly was an inspiration for generations of musicians.
6: None of us are islands. We're built on the shoulders of others, and Dolly will leave a wonderful legacy in the artists of tomorrow as much as she has today.
0: To finance on the markets, the ASX 200 fell 37 points today. It closed at 9,128. The Australian dollar's worth 71.78 US cents. Queensland's weather, isolated showers tomorrow about the north tropical coast and exposed southeast coast, fine elsewhere. Possible morning fog inland in the southeast and between Ingham and Mackay, Brisbane 13 to 25, Ipswich 9 to 25, and the Gold and Sunshine Coasts 13 to 23. Mainly fine in the southeast on Friday and Saturday, a possible shower for Sunday. 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
7: From weather emergencies to sporting victories, if it matters in Brisbane, you'll hear it on 612 ABC Brisbane. 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
8: Where else would you want to spend winter, in inverted commas? Zilmere right now, 20 degrees. Bulimba 25, Birkdale 21, Willowbank it's fully 26 degrees. It's after 5. It's nearly dark. Mount Warren 25 degrees. Brisbane Airport 20, Gold Coast 21 degrees, 20 degrees on the Sunshine Coast this afternoon. Have you heard of this happening? A female teacher or student who's had their image uploaded into AI to create a deep fake pornographic image. It's more common than you'd think, and it's about to become a crime. You're going to want to hear about it.
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7: Traffic.
10: 8 Mile Plains got a breakdown inbound southbound, left shoulder after Logan Road. Speeds are reduced there down to 60. It's been busy on spots in inbound southbound between 8 Mile Plains and Daisy Hill, and also between Pimpamar, Coomera, Helens Vale and Gaben. A breakdown inbound on ramp northbound, left shoulder from Yew Alpa Road to Pimpamar. A breakdown at Ormo, inbound northbound, right shoulder after Peachy Road. Traffic's been okay in that stretch. And a breakdown at Murray Gateway northbound, left shoulder after Wynnum Road. And a crash getting cleared up Jefferson Street southbound before Moggle Road at Toowong. Some minor delays there. And the traffic lights are back in working through Turinga and nearly and Indooroopilly due to a earlier outage, but they're all working correctly, which is good news. I'm Brad from ATN. More details before 5:30 and 6:12 ABC Brisbane.
8: Thanks so much, Brad. A landmark case being heard in the Brisbane District Court today. It's a software developer facing 17 charges

0: accused of creating deep fake, nude or sexualised images of schoolgirls. Now, the accused man has told the court every woman should be afraid of this technology. Take an image of a woman, maybe it's a female school teacher or a classmate. This is happening a lot in schools. Upload it to a so-called Nudify app, which generates on-demand sexually explicit deep fake content, which can then be used to launch a cyberbullying campaign against that woman or girl, even an extortion attempt. Just recently, the eSafety Commissioner gave one Nudify app, which is visited tens of thousands of times a month, mind you, 14 days to implement stronger protections to prevent children accessing its service. Because some kids, boys in particular, I'm afraid to say, think it's a bit of a lark to create these deep fake images of their female teachers or female classmates. Well, Queensland is poised to introduce tough new laws to jail people who use these apps to produce harmful content. To give you a sense of the scale of the problem, I spoke earlier to Brad Hayes, the Federal Secretary of the Independent Education Union, which represents teachers in private schools.
1: The problem really seemed to accelerate from around 2023, 24, when these free or, you know, really cheap online, I mean, they're termed Nudify apps, were launched onto the market. And what they allow the user to do is to manipulate the images of you know, whether they're teachers or girls at school, whoever they might be, as long as they have that base image, unfortunately that technology enables a user to turn that into offensive material. And in terms of education, it's a problem across all school sectors, you know, public and non-government. Our union operates in the non-government sector, and we've certainly seen examples in our schools. It's happening in, unfortunately, in single-sex schools, in co-ed schools, and it's a global problem, you know. Teacher unions and regulators around the world are trying to grapple with how we deal with this, because it's certainly accelerating. It's not becoming less of a problem. It's becoming more of a problem.
0: And typically, what would be done with these images?
1: Well, one of the first cases we came across using these apps was around June 24, 2024, in interstate, where a number of our teacher union members were targeted with really disgusting fake sexualized images, which were then created by someone in the school community, students, and they were then circulated, you know, to other students or put through the school's social media feeds and so on. And in that case, the school responded really swiftly and expelled the student that was responsible. But not all cases, of course, are able to be tracked to a specific person. If people are using de-identified overseas accounts, and it can be hard to track. But in that example, at least, the school took decisive action and clamped down on it straight away. Because, you know, situations like that are incredibly distressing to our members.
0: So it could be a cyber bullying campaign. It could be an extortion attempt. It could be just an attempt to really damage somebody's reputation in the school community.
1: Yeah, that's right. I mean, you know, schools are complex, diverse, you know, dynamic places, and really sadly, someone's taking an image to target a particular teacher or a group of teachers that they feel they have some grievance against, and this was their answer to circulate this type of offensive material. You know, it makes our members feel really, you know, to be honest, really embarrassed and threatened. And the worst outcome, of course, is our members feel unsafe at work, and they feel unsafe at home as well, because just like with student-to-student bullying online, it's the same for our members with this type of abuse, that it can follow our members home and have really lifelong personal and professional impacts. They don't feel safe at work and they don't feel safe at home if this stuff's circulating online.
0: Brad Hayes is the Federal Secretary of the Independent Education Union of Australia. What you're saying, Brad, is this isn't a sometimes issue. This is an issue principals know about and are having to deal with on a term-by-term basis.
1: Yeah, that's right. As I mentioned, it's an issue in all school sectors, really sadly. I'd like to think it was a really rare event, but there, you know, there's been a number of these cases have been documented, and we've certainly represented many members across the country who've faced this type of online abuse. I mean, there's independent research just last year that found 50% of female teachers in all sectors, this survey was conducted, had experienced sexual harassment at school, and the vast majority of that was sadly from students. But 50% of female teachers, that's an incredibly high rate. That's, you know, literally tens of thousands of female workers at work not feeling safe and being, you know, exposed to this type of material. And even more concerningly, or equally concerningly, the same survey

0: found that around 80% of female teachers felt, both in primary and secondary, there'd been a real increase in kind of sexualised behaviour and sexualised comments from students at both the primary and secondary level.
1: To what extent is this about the manosphere that a lot of boys are exposed to online, notions of men should dominate women, men should be able to talk down to women, this sort of thing?
0: Yeah, look, Ellen, that's definitely a big part of the equation. There's a lot of research currently underway, both in Australia and in other countries, about, you know, where this is coming from. And definitely that manosphere, you know, online misogyny is part of it, which has probably, sadly, always been there to some extent, but this technology just makes it a lot easier for these people to produce the material and for that to become publicly available. And how do we get to the root problem to stop it is the urgent question.
1: You've got an example of an occasion where this was handled very badly. Take us through that.
0: Yeah, well, one of the worst examples, you know, one of our members, a younger teacher at the start of her career, had become aware that in her school community, quite a small school, there had been doctored images of her circulating where students, high school students, had actually created a fake online account in our member's name. Data scraped some images of her, you know, perfectly innocent images that are already available in the community or online or from the school's own material, doctored those images, set up a fake profile, circulated that within the school. The next thing our member knows is she's called in for a disciplinary meeting because it's alleged she's breached the employer's code of conduct about how she should be behaving online.
1: Because the principal thought that she really had set up, taken these sexually explicit images of herself, established an OnlyFans social media account in which she was offering to produce explicit adult performances for subscribers.
0: Yeah, completely incorrect. I mean, that happening to our member, you can imagine how she felt that this was circulating in the school community. As I said, she felt threatened, she felt unsafe, she felt really embarrassed. She'd done absolutely nothing wrong. But for the employer's first response to be to call her out for the behaviour was, she couldn't believe it. She was already going through so much pain and anguish trying to deal with the situation. So that's probably the worst case scenario of what we've seen in terms of how an employer has handled the situation. And unsurprisingly, that member no longer works at that school. The trust and faith she had in the employer was completely destroyed, and she didn't see the school taking the matter seriously enough in terms of a disciplinary response with the students.
1: In 2024, it became a federal crime to share the images over a carriage service, that is your phone or the internet or whatever. As far as I can tell, there's only been one prosecution of a 19-year-old in South Australia. It seems like that law's pretty ineffective.
0: Yeah, and I think, Ellen, that the intent of that law may have been more around what, also a pretty disgusting term, but the revenge porn scenario, more so than what's happening in education. But they are linked. And, you know, we congratulate the Communication Minister, Annika Wells, for taking this step. She did take the step to ban offensive nudify apps in 2025. But we know that's a really hard process as well, because the reach of big tech companies from overseas, and, you know, they're operating in multiple overseas jurisdictions, that can be hard to prosecute and to control.
1: The eSafe Commissioner has introduced codes to try and enforce standards. Just a couple of months ago, she sent out orders to one nudify app, giving them 14 days to implement stronger protections to prevent children accessing its services. Now, that nudify app had been visited tens of thousands of times a month in this country. People are uploading images to create hyper-realistic sexualized images of other people without their consent.
0: Yeah, it's disgusting. Those apps only exist for that function. It's not like someone is taking, you know, ChatGPT or another generative AI program and misusing it. Those apps are designed for that exact function. There is no need for them to exist, and there's certainly no need for children and teenagers in this country to have access to them.
1: Then you come to the Queensland government, and they're proposing to criminalise the actual creation of the sexually explicit material. What do you think of that?
0: Yeah, look, in broad terms, we welcome it, and it is something that the New South Wales government introduced last year as well, in terms of criminalising the production and distribution of explicit deepfakes. Now, that's not limited to just the nudify, the so-called nudify apps. That would be a broader application of those laws.

0: Now, that's got to be chilling for anyone trying to raise young men who may be encouraged by a peer group to do this because they think it's funny or they're immature or whatever. What do you think of that 3 years jail?
1: Yeah, well, obviously we haven't seen the bill. It has yet to be drafted, but it would need to interact with the juvenile justice system as well to see what those penalties and punishments look like depending on the age of the perpetrator. But look, I think you've hit on the key issue there, Ellen, is that the laws themselves aren't going to resolve it. We know that. It's also about the community taking a stand against it. And as you've just mentioned, it needs to be really clearly communicated to young boys, both at school, but particularly at home. This is not just an issue that the teachers at school are already completely swamped with what's expected of them, but in the family home, really clear expectations and role modelling from you know, dads and big brothers and other members, particularly male role models in that family, that this type of thing is not acceptable. And to call it out when they see it, to call out the bad behaviour and make sure that that's really clearly understood, that this is morally wrong. And now it's, you know, essentially legally wrong as well, and there's going to be severe consequences if it continues to happen. It just sends us a clear, strong message, doesn't it? There's a clear line in the sand being drawn. I think it helps our school employers, both in the non-government sector and in the state sector, to say this is really serious. There's now a strong legal response from both the federal and state governments. And that feeds into, I think, a really important part of the equation of dealing with this as well, which is your listeners and anyone who has a student, they need to back their school when they take decisive action on this. You know, the worst thing a school can do if something like this happens in the school community is downplay it or try to cover it up. If the school does handle it correctly, follows their procedure, deals with it, you know, decisively and has a zero tolerance for this type of behaviour in the school, then they need to know that they've got the backing of the parent body as well, that this is a serious issue and they'll back the school, they'll back the principal if they have to take strong disciplinary action against a student.
0: Brad, thanks for the conversation.
1: Thanks, Ellen.
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0: Expect to hear more about that issue. It is really becoming a plague. Virgil on the Gold Coast, regular listener, says this is gross, but only the tip of the iceberg of a mountain of disrespect that many teenagers display to teachers and to the public. When did parents stop parenting? Maybe that's part of the issue. Who knows? 20 minutes past five.
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0: Glorious Dolly Parton being mourned right across a divided America. Quite a phenomenon. Did you hear Ray Martin speaking earlier? Everybody from people who proudly call themselves hillbillies all the way through to folks in spangly shorts who'll call her a cultural icon in a gay club in New York City, in Sydney, right here in Brisbane. But among the adoring fans, of course, the First Nations community right here in Australia. They adore Dolly Parton too. They adore country music. I mean, I'm generalising, but probably not so much. The stories of hard scrabble lives resonate. The Batuta Advocate reflected on this today, joking that, in fact, she is so beloved, was so beloved among Aboriginal and Torres Strait Islander Australians that the Aboriginal flag was flying at half-mast today. Interesting then that when she toured Australia in 2011 for the Better Day World Tour, two shows, she was supported by Busby Maru. And, of course, one of the singers of the Maru name, Jeremy Maru, a Torres Strait Islander man. Two shows they supported the band. The great Dolly, Karen Wilson, spoke with one half of the duo, Tom Busby, about the time they met Dolly Parton.
9: Well, very sad, isn't it? Waking up to that news, cannot believe it, to be honest. A world without Dolly, it's just, you know, well, there's two ways to look at it. One, it's a world without her, but also how lucky are we to have lived in a world where she existed?
10: Oh, exactly. And she was always so bright and uplifting every time you saw an interview with her, or and she was fiercely private as well.
9: Oh, very much. Yeah, always trying to find out about her private life, but just kept it private and let her music do the talking. And look, just a cultural icon. And

0: Like pretty much gobsmacked, and obviously we got to support her, Busby Maroon. I think we were the first support band since 1976. There was an Australian rule where they were trying to encourage international acts to support domestic Australian acts, and we got the start, and it was the most amazing experience. A couple of young boys from Rocky flying down to the Hunter Valley and playing two sold out shows to, I think, 15,000 or 20,000 per night, and then getting to meet her, it was just phenomenal.
1: Gosh, what was it like meeting her?
0: Oh, it was unreal. I mean, we met her before she walked on stage and after our gig, and they said, look, you got one chance to meet her, come quick, come now. And we get there and there's a lineup. In that lineup was all these other famous people that had come there. I remember that was the first time we actually met Casey Chambers. And she was there to meet her as well. And Jeremy and I were so nervous. And as we were like in the line, we get to go meet her, and Jeremy kind of like pushed me forward because he was more nervous than me. And anyway, we got there and she was so lovely to us that I still remember the conversation. She told us that she wound the window down of her tour bus and listened to us, and we sounded lovely. And then as we walked away, she said, well, what's your old names again? We said, Busby Maroon. She goes, well, good luck in your careers, Busby Maroon.
1: Oh, that's lovely. So when was this?
0: It was in November 2011.
1: What happened to you after that experience? How did that impact your careers and where you went from there?
0: It was huge. Like at that time, we'd released our only one album, and we'd just been signed by Warner Music. And Rob Potts, who's no longer with us, is a big promoter, and he's responsible for CMC Rocks, all those events. And he just took us under his wing and gave us all those opportunities. And then after the Dolly one happened and we were well received, we just jumped on pretty much everything after that. Supported Tim McGraw, Alan Jackson, did all the CMCs. But, you know, that same year was Katie Lang, and then James Blunt came, and then our own tours and fans just came. A lot of people from watching and following Dolly Parton. So, you know, we have a lot to thank her for.
1: Just giving sort of that opportunity to up-and-coming country artists. She was the whole package, basically.
0: Oh, she was. She definitely was. And her band and her crew were unbelievable as well. And, you know, that's something you got to respect, because it all comes from the top. And, you know, that's what they say. If you're in Dolly's crew or team, you're part of that family. And they all treated everyone so well, particularly us. And we were just young fellas with no idea at the time, you know. I remember the stage tech came and grabbed my guitar. He restrung it for me. He let me play Dolly's banjo. And
1: oh, my gosh.
0: They were just beautiful. And then we had a big jam with them all afterwards. Dolly, of course, no. She would have gone to bed, flown out somewhere. But jammed all night with her guitarist, just singing all these old country songs that he wrote. So good.
1: What do you think it means for you as Busby Maroon and just any other band, even outside of that country music genre?
0: Well, I can't remember feeling as sad and as, like, in a strange way, as proud to have been around at the same time as her with any other international superstar passing. I can't imagine that. So we're feeling that. I'd imagine all around the world would just be absolutely crazy. And, you know, I hope that everyone takes a leaf out of her book, even if it's just for the short period, and treats the world and everyone just like, you know, she would have.
2: Yeah, he said it, didn't he? Tom Busby from Busby Maroon speaking there with Karen Wilson. Not only the talent, the generosity, but the humour of Dolly Parton. Remember, she said, I'm not offended by all the dumb blonde jokes because I know I'm not dumb and I know I'm not blonde.

0: She sure wasn't.
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2: Traffic.
3: At Border Hill's got a breakdown on, Linkfield Road, westbound right turn lane. It delays the road, so delay is the building there. And also a breakdown at Spring Hill, College Road, westbound left lane before Countess Street. Traffic's been heavy back to Gregory Terrace as well through there. And got a crash getting cleared up at Toowong. Minor delays, Jefferson Street, southbound left lane before Moggle Road. I'm Brad from A10, back in 15 minutes on 612 ABC Brisbane.
0: Thanks so much for that, Brad. 5 minutes of news coming your way after that. The boss is in, ABC Managing Director Hugh Marks. If you're interested in watching me take my late career into my own hands to put some tough questions to the boss, stick around.
2: Everything Brisbane. It's where you live.
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0: ABC News. Good afternoon. I'm Jessica van Vonderen. Fresh economic figures reveal Australia's headline inflation has cooled to 3.5% in the year to July. That compares to 3.8% for the previous month. But the nation's core living costs are still stuck at 3.6%, keeping the pressure on the Reserve Bank. EY economist Sherelle Murphy says the full force of the triple interest rate rises this year will eventually slow down the economy.
1: It's not a great picture, but we have to remember that the Reserve Bank has put in place three interest rate hikes this year already, so a total of 0.75 percentage point, which is probably enough to take a bit more heat out of the economy, and it's just that we haven't seen it yet.
0: National Cabinet has signed off on a coordinated plan to tighten Australia's gun laws. An overhaul will clamp down on security loopholes. The strict new rules mean citizenship will become the standard baseline for legally holding a firearm permit. The sweeping changes will also criminalise the commercial production of 3D printed guns. Prime Minister Anthony Albanese says a national approach is needed to keep communities safe in the wake of last year's Bondi Beach terror attack. The Anti-Semitism Royal Commissioner has requested a brief deadline extension to prevent her final report from clashing with the anniversary of the Bondi tragedy. Gavin Coote has the story.
2: The inquiry is due to deliver its final report by December 14, 12 months after the Bondi Beach terror attack. But in her closing address, Commissioner Virginia Bell says she's requested a short extension until December 18.
3: I'm aware of concern within the Jewish community that delivery of the report on the anniversary would be a distraction.
2: Commissioner Bell says parts of the inquiry that heard about the Bondi attack will be part of a confidential volume in her final report, but is proposing substantial parts be made public once criminal proceedings have ended.
0: Queensland's Deputy Premier has used State Parliament to blast a federal plan to force big computer data centres to only use renewable energy. The Crisafulli government wants tech companies to choose their own power supply. It says a green-only rule will hurt the state economy. Jared Blaey didn't hold back in the House as he targeted Federal Energy Minister Chris Bowen.
4: I would say to Bowen, the bully from Canberra, we will not buckle to your bullying, particularly as far as it relates to data centres and the federal government and Bowen, the bully, saying that data centres will only be powered by renewable energy.
0: The owners of an abandoned island resort off the Queensland coast are heading back to court to fight the state government over their forfeited leases. Bryn Wakefield reports.
5: The Queensland Land Court ruled last week that Brampton Enterprises could be stripped of its leases at Brampton Island, northeast of Mackay. The company, which is connected to United Petroleum, purchased the 220-guest resort on the island in 2010. However, it was closed a year later and the Land Court found buildings were now dilapidated to the point of falling down. The court ruled in favour of the Natural Resources Minister, Dale Last, saying the company had breached requirements for it to maintain the resort and use the land for active tourism. The company told the court it vigorously opposed the forfeiture of its leases. No date has been set for its appeal.
0: In sport, the Broncos coach says it's been a profoundly emotional week as the NRL club bids farewell to retiring captain Adam Reynolds. The 36-year-old halfback has had to call an early end to his decorated career due to a persistent calf injury. Reynolds steered South Sydney to a drought-breaking premiership under Michael Maguire in 2014 before moving north to lead Brisbane to grand final glory last year. Maguire says their shared journey has forged an unbreakable, lifelong bond.
6: To be able to experience the times we've had together, and you know, he's played four grand finals, won two, been a part of those. He'll transition into the next part of his life, and I'll always be a part of that, you know, because he's a great human.
0: Queensland's weather, isolated showers tomorrow about the north tropical coast and exposed southeast coast. Fine elsewhere, possible morning fog inland in the southeast and between Ingham and Mackay. Brisbane 13 to 25 degrees, Ipswich 9 to 25, the Gold and Sunshine Coasts 13 to 23. And I'll have more news at 7 o'clock on ABC TV. Hope you can join me then.
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8: Hello, Samantha Donovan here. 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Also, new inflation figures appear to dash hopes of an interest rate cut, and the legendary Dolly Parton remembered here in Australia.
9: Jolene, Jolene, Jolene, Jolene.
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12: 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concerns and their questions, their experiences and their ideas about the issues affecting their communities, in order to better shape the stories and issues that you get to hear about each day on radio, TV and online. Next week, I'll be heading out to Logan, where the ABC has pop-up events and special broadcasts over the next week or so. ABC Managing Director Hugh Marks has been attending some of these events. He was in Mount Isa not long back. He's in Brisbane today. A 9-hour board meeting, but you've had a moment to think about Dolly Parton. Share.
13: Well, I was talking to Rebecca Gidney by text today, who's about to appear or about to film a new drama series for us in Adelaide, and her character's name is Jolene. And so she was very sad today because she's been listening to Dolly Parton's songs for the last 3 weeks, getting into the mindset of playing this character Jolene in this new drama. So, yeah, that's a little bit of Dolly reaching into everybody's lives today on this sad day.
12: Yeah, it really is

0: a sad day, and it's the sort of occasion where people text in and feel part of the ABC, and a community is created here on 612 ABC Brisbane and through our online platforms. That's part of what that's part of what the ABC means to Australia. What does Brisbane mean to the national conversation, do you think, these days? A growing city, a changing city. How do you rate the significance of this city and this state to the nation?
1: Well, you know, I've been around for a while, been in media for a while. I reckon in my travels around Australia, Brisbane's probably changed more than any other city in my time, and changed what I think for the positive, but even more over Queensland, just as a general rule. And, you know, I've been travelling around the state quite a bit. You know, it's a state that has a lovely direct way of engaging with people, whether that be through radio or with me myself. It's a state where you feel opportunity, and I'm an optimist, so I like to engage with people that, you know, feel that things can be done and things can be achieved. And certainly Brisbane, you know, is a big part of our focus, and we've actually got a big operation here, and some very senior people from the ABC team are based in Brisbane. So, I love getting up to Queensland and engaging with all the staff here and seeing, you know, how these cities have changed and continue to change for the better. So, yeah, I love it in Queensland.
0: I do understand from this distance that the People's Republic of Victoria does battle on despite its debt and deficit problems. But somebody said to me the other day that in terms of influence and population, it's almost like somebody turned Australia, the continent, up a little bit, and a whole bunch of people sort of ran down, like dribbled down into our part of the world. Is that truly reflected in our national broadcasting, do you think? Because I don't.
1: Well, I think, you know, we as the ABC, and since I've joined, one of the things I've really had a focus on is seeing more of the country on our screens. And that's not just cities like Brisbane, but all of Australia, whether that be in the 7 p.m. news. And I think if you were watching it over time, you'd probably see of late more stories are featuring different parts of Australia, different regions of Australia. So, you know, the ABC is two things, right? We are informing and communicating what people need to know. But we also, as you say in your opening about, you know, local radio and 612 in Brisbane, is we are a place for people to connect back into Australia and reflect what's happening in the community back to, you know, places that need to know. So it's that two-way communication, and local radio does that better than anything. And that's why these sorts of operations, people like yourself, are so important in the ABC.
0: Mm. I just wonder, I'm pressing my luck here with the boss, you'll see. Hugh Marks is with me and I'm with the ABC, certainly for the duration of this interview. Hugh's the Managing Director of the ABC in Brisbane today, a big board meeting being held here. I feel like I know sometimes on the national page more about what's going on in Victoria. Yesterday in Queensland, the most remarkable set of evidence came out of the CFMEU inquiry. Allegations of dogs being baited, drones being flown over people's houses. A tracking device was another allegation put on somebody's car. I mean, this is blockbuster stuff. But I feel like somehow you're more likely to hear what happens out of ICAC in Sydney than you are when you have that sort of blockbuster evidence coming out of Brisbane CFMEU inquiry. Now, people here heard about it, but did it enter the national conversation?
1: Well, we've got to do a really great job at ensuring we get our selection of stories from around the country right. There will be a new news director starting in September. I think he starts in 3 weeks' time. One of the things I'll be briefing with him to do is making sure that the stories that we choose to cover and how have a lot more diversity and cover all of those things. So, yes, Queensland's got a lot to say, and we need to hear it on the national stage. You're absolutely right.
0: So that's an instruction to the new news boss.
1: Well, I think from him, for his perspective, you know, there's a big opportunity when he starts. You know, he's not encumbered by things that have happened in the past. He's not encumbered by relationships. He has real freedom to come in and set his own agenda. Of course, he'll be talking to his senior people about that. But, you know, when you start a new job, you start with enthusiasm, you start with energy, you start with an agenda. He has all these things. He'll need to inform himself when he arrives. But yes, I've always said since I started, the stories that we choose are where we really need to focus, and we need to make sure we get that diversity of story choice and the diversity of perspectives on those stories across the ABC. So that'll be a part of his focus when he starts.
0: Chris on the Gold Coast is giving me a little bit of support.

0: What regular texter here, Hugh? If he sacks you, he's a bum. There we go. Very good.
1: Oh, he's quoting Bob Hawke then,
0: yes,
1: isn't he?
0: Yeah, he's did. He's got all the cultural references.
1: Yeah. Yeah.
0: 18 minutes to 6 on 612 ABC Brisbane. Trust, the your say, the engagement, the genuine effort to understand Australians where they are, Queenslanders, Brisbane people, where they are. It's all about trust. Building trust with audiences, but the ABC's had some scandals of late that have had the opposite effect. Let's talk about those. The Gina Rinehart matter, for those who need a refresher, there's an ABC show called Race Around the Royal. A young, naive contestant makes a satirical film, depicts graphic violence against the mining billionaire. Now, Hugh, this wasn't live. This went through many sets of hands, filming, editing, editorial review, and then broadcast. Can you explain how is it that colleagues outside the news division are able to take such liberties with our reputation?
1: Well, that program would have gone through an editorial review process. It would have been assessed against standards. And I think as we found, the ombudsman, found that the program in itself didn't breach the standards. So, you know, we had to go through a complaint process, the same complaint process for anybody, no matter who you are. We went through that process. The finding was that it didn't breach the standards. So that's what the pre-editorial review would have been. And I made a decision that based on that finding, we needed to change our standards to ensure that, in particular, you know, no individual could be the subject of violent references for the purposes of the amusement of others. That was, to me, something that we needed to clarify. So we will fix up those standards as we go forward. And ultimately, again, as you would know, the ABC, those editorial standards are very important and people assess a lot of their content against them. But there's also a taste factor that we need to take into account. And what I need to make sure is that those taste decisions are, if there are going to be controversial matters, that those taste decisions are elevated to senior levels in the organisation so that we're putting our best heads on them. And that's another thing for us to learn out of this process.
0: I'm still amazed at how it got to air. I mean, you apologised 25 days after it was broadcast and you said at the time that it didn't pass the pub test. Well, it didn't pass the pub test the night it was broadcast. Nobody needed to go scrambling through to look at the fine print of editorial decisions, did they?
1: No, Ellen, you know, we have a complaints process, and if we in a process where, you know, I'm making decisions willy-nilly about complaints every time they come in, then there's no point to the complaints process. We need to let the complaints process run, and then one that's completed, then we can make assessments and decisions based on the content that's been conducted. That's what we did in this case, and it's the same thing we do for every Australian that makes a complaint about our content.
0: Really? 25 days to issue the formal apology. I look at this text line here, this text coming through about our conversation now. People didn't like it. They recognised very early on, very clearly, that it had overstepped the mark. And the comment was, perhaps not unreasonably, that that was clear from the outset. That didn't take 25 days to figure out.
1: Well, again, that may well be the case, and I'm sure many people have their views on this particular piece of content. And as I said, I agree with people. In the end, it didn't pass the pub test. We ran through the appropriate process. We made the decision. We apologised to Ms. Rinehart, and we will make the changes to the standards to ensure these sorts of things don't happen again.
0: And would it be the case going forward that somebody could just sort of use their net, rather than the upward referral, rather than the reference to editorial, to empower people beneath you in the organisation, but much higher than me, to just go, you know what? I'm just going to exercise my judgment here. I reckon that's the go.
1: Sure. You know, that power does pass down to people, and that's, you know, obviously what's happened in this instance. And there are two sides to this. We want an ABC that doesn't get these sorts of things wrong, so don't pass the pub test. We also want an ABC that in many ways is creatively brave, that is prepared to make, you know, the right decisions and sometimes prepared to push the boundaries. You know, we don't want to be the chief broadcaster of bland. We want to be, you know, a broadcaster of, you know, of great content. So, you know, in this case, we got it wrong. But, you know, I also need to challenge our teams to keep pushing those boundaries because that's also being part of, you know, a creative nation and expressing views and sometimes expressing opinions. This one we got wrong, but, you know, I want our people to be brave. So it's just a balance. The upward referral, just make sure that when something is really controversial, we get senior heads on it so we can make it, hopefully get the decision right more than wrong. Sometimes we may still get it wrong, but that being the case, then we have a complaints process. We need to see that through so that it's not chaos in the way that we assess these things.
0: It is.

0: 13 minutes to 6 on 612 ABC Brisbane. Hugh Marks, the ABC Managing Director, in with you. The other matter that you've had to deal with recently, Four Corners, three programs produced by a reporter have had to be taken down from our platforms. Viewers can no longer see them. A former journalist, child of Afghan refugees, turned Four Corners reporter after being a one-time sergeant-at-arms for outlaw motorcycle gangs. Questions have been asked regarding what appeared to be several anonymous sources in a series of reports. The suggestion is that may in fact have been one person, not several persons. Now, let's just be really clear, the journalist denies fabricating sources. Nevertheless, the breach was around the veracity and the verification of anonymous sources used in the reports. Have you been able to figure out how that got to air? Because this isn't, like, we do journalism in a hurry here on 612 ABC Radio. This is Four Corners. They got a lot of time. They got a lot of sets of eyes.
1: They do. And I know in this particular case, look, how did it get to air? Obviously, the right standards weren't applied. Now, there are two really delicate components to this. One is anonymous sources. They're a very important part of the media landscape. They're a very important part of investigative journalism. This is not about outing confidential sources. It is very important that we take really great care, confidentiality, et cetera, with those sources. But what it is about is ensuring that we take appropriate steps to verify those confidential sources and make sure, again, that there are senior people in place that can talk to the verification of when that is required and when that's going to go to air. Now, in this case, the process, to my view, didn't go up the chain enough. There were confidential sources that weren't able to be verified. And when we went through, this started as an internal review. When we went through the process, we identified these programs as potentially being problematic and we went about to investigate that. We found that they are. But again, there's two parts to this. Confidential sources need to be protected, but we need to make sure that there's appropriate verification. And in this case, the verification didn't happen.
0: But again, we started talking about trust. Right? Whether the public's trust in institutions is fading, all institutions, and it's vital in this democracy of ours that the ABC can trust, the people can trust the ABC. This is our premier investigative reporting program. They should be the best on field at working out anonymous sources and figuring that out. And I'm astonished with the editorial leaders there, the lawyers who come into the readings before those shows are published. You were one such lawyer at Channel 9. I remember coming into the back of my editing suite and saying, you'll have to take that out, Ellen. That's no good. And so the couple of possibilities spring to my mind. Incompetence, I doubt it. These are the most competent people we have. Is there a timidity? Is there a fear of speaking up? That would be a major cultural problem. Or the worst, as far as I can think, would be arrogance. You know, it's right because we're doing it. Have you had a hard think about what it was?
1: I think in this case, it was a new reporter with producers that weren't new producers, but they were new to 60 Minutes. I think the reporter was given strong liberty. He was brought in for a reason. And I think, people wanted to believe that he was going to fulfil, particularly in covering this part of the world. So there was a belief in, that this work was new work for the ABC to cover. And I think just too much trust was given to those people. I think the public can take credit, take heart from the notion that this is something we identified, that we identified as a problem, that we've acted upon to make sure that we have taken the appropriate steps. We will publish in the near future, I suspect, both the results, the summary of the findings, and the recommendation actions that will come out of this. So again, there'll be a full transparency process, and that transparency is important to ensuring that we are able to continue to gain that trust of the public that, we are here to do it in the right way. And when we get it wrong, we need to own it and move and take the appropriate steps. So, we won't always get it right, Ellen. In this business, sometimes, things don't go as you plan. Sometimes, you do place your trust in the wrong person. The important thing is that we make sure we identify those things and act when we can and when we know.
0: Hugh Marks is the ABC Managing Director. Time is 8 minutes to 6 on 612 ABC Brisbane. You've been in the job, what, a year and 5 months?
1: Yep.
0: Mm. You've identified all sorts of things that could change, and there'd always be room for change in a big, bulging organisation like ours. It's lean and efficient too, may I say.

0: say. It would seem, gratuitous advice unasked for from me, that this organisation, there's parts that still look like they were invented in the 20th century, right? You've got legacy programs and all that, and you've got other parts, and they're well-funded, those legacy programs, and then you've got these other parts that have newly developed and kind of grown up and thrived, like our News 24, like our digital offering, like our online offering. And maybe the funding between the two it isn't reflected of the value that they might have in the 21st century. When do you start to make change and say, look, what's this organisation going to look like for the next 50 years?
1: Yeah, no, and that's what I've been, you know, it's fundamentally the biggest part of my role. And, you know, since I've started, I've been looking at where the money gets spent and why, and understanding, you know, where we need to invest some more and maybe look at some things that we need to stop. You know, all of that involves choices. There will be controversy in those choices that we make because, you know, everyone's attached to, you know, something at the ABC. But it is important that we don't hesitate to make those choices because media has changed so much in the last 2 years, let alone the last 20 years. The formats that people are engaging with and using now are very different. Mm. So we need to be really clear about what that future represents, and we need to be prepared to make the choices to allocate the time and resources to that. So that's the exercise I've been doing. I'm at the end of that process now.
0: Are you?
1: I am, and I expect over the next, you know, 3 to 4 months you'll start to see some things come from the ABC that talk about prioritising resources to the right places. And ultimately, for me, what it's about is ensuring that we increase the content and services that we provide to the public as much as possible and finding where there might be opportunities in the ABC to reprioritise some money for that purpose. So I think there's a good plan developing. We'll be communicating that when we're ready to. You know, bits might leak out in the process. I'd like everything to come at once, but that's obviously always
0: not possible. Are you talking about big change? Because you hear all sorts of rumours in this joint, which I probably shouldn't repeat here. I think I've been bold enough for one evening. You know, a wise lady once said to me, if you want to make change, you not only need to start doing new things, you need to stop doing old things, right?
1: Yep, absolutely.
0: Is that what you're looking at to say, that was great, that's enough of that now, let's do more of this and remake this place to look like this?
1: Yeah, and the three words that I've been using that I think, you know, give everyone a good reference for what the ABC of the future will look like is distinctive, things that really stand out, that are memorable, that are live. You know, if you want to know what's happening now, come to the ABC because we are the best at, or should be the best at, live news, breaking news, etc., and things that are local, because nobody is doing local like we do now, and local will always be important. So things that are distinctive, live and local are where the focus will be, and you can apply that to any role within the ABC or any content area. So, you know, I won't go through the list of things that are being, you know, considered. You know, I think people will over-egg maybe what that change will mean, but I am very focused on ensuring that we invest in, you know, all of, you know, the content areas that are going to be relevant to the future. Local radio is always going to be the backbone of the ABC. You know, the news channel that we have, audio and television, there's a bit of duplication that happens across that, but we want to have the best live news service that we possibly can. And distinctive content, those big, you know, Australian cultural moments, you know, whether it be drama, comedy, documentary, children's, you know, again, very important that we make those big comments and we compete in that landscape with Netflix and Disney and Prime and all those sorts of services. So that is where the focus will be, and then I need to make sure that we're resourced to do all of that in the appropriate way. But you are right. Everyone, you know, in the ABC is stretched with budget because all we've done is add on to what we do rather than changing what we do, and that's what I've got to change.
0: I would love another half an hour to talk about AI with you, the way in which that can remake the work that we do, right? I can sit here and say, wouldn't it be marvellous? I could turn this conversation into a transcript and into a digital story that could go up on a news site if you were, say, the Premier, let's say, or the Prime Minister, let's say, could remake the way we work. We're also working with Claude at the moment, the Commonwealth Bank, saying to its people, use the AI. At the ABC, you're saying, hang on, wait. When do we get to use it? And are you prepared to hand over to Claude, who are our partners with this, which is the chatbot that we're going to use, all of our content so that we can train those little alien robots to do what we do, just quickly.
1: Well, there's a lot of questions, and that's hard to answer quickly. But yes, Claude is being rolled out across the organisation. We're doing training. People will be able to use it soon, and it will be, I think, a great resource for people be able to do their work really well. When it comes to the licensive content, there are two aspects to that. Not so much for training of the bots, but a lot of the organisations are now looking at these AI digital summaries of issues and questions that came in. I think that's an interesting area for the AI, for the ABC to explore, and whether that's something that will both be useful for audiences, obviously, because they're using these tools, but also be a way where we can get prominence for the ABC content in those areas. So that's another thing that's coming up, and different, you know, AI companies are looking at different approaches to this. It is a developing area. We're only at the beginning of it. We are very engaged and can see the potential of it for our organisation, but we also need to be careful that people understand when they come to the ABC, they are dealing with human content, that humans, human origination and human publishing, and it's not just AI slop. So that will be our point of distinction, and we will remain focused on that.
0: All power to you. Thank you.
1: Thanks, Ellen.
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3: Traffic. At Baldwin Hills, a breakdown, Linkfield Road, westbound Ellen in the right turn lane into Lacey Road. There has been some build up through there. And a breakdown as well as Spring Hill College Road, westbound left lane before Countess Street. Traffic has been back to Gregory Terrace. A breakdown at Heathwood, Logan Motorway, westbound before Stapleton Road, off ramp. No delays in that stretch. And if you're heading toward the Gold Coast, still busy in spots around Helens Vale and Gavin. And also a little bit of speed southbound through Pimpabar. Still got a breakdown, M1 northbound, left shoulder before you Wow Parade at Pimpabar. I'm Brad from A10. That's the latest traffic on 612 ABC Brisbane.
0: About a minute away from your news at 6 o'clock and PM, Mel Bampton is in for Kelly Higgins Devine. The quiz is smart casual, and the question is,
4: who wrote this famous Australian poem? He sent the Flintstones flying, but the pony kept his feet. He cleared the fallen timber in his stride, and the man from Snowy River never shifted in his seat.
0: Oh, you're embarrassing me.
4: Banjo Patterson, I'm not going to let you embarrass yourself. And speaking of AI, would you like one as a companion, romance-wise, an AI friend who's never going to tell you that you're being a bit of a doofus, that you're being a bit of a wombat? Would you prefer that over a real friend? We're going to be talking about that tonight on Evenings.
0: There you go, 6:30.

0: ABC News, good evening, I'm Michael Bausch. State and territory leaders have reached a national agreement on new gun restrictions following today's national cabinet meeting. The planned legislative changes will restrict firearm licences primarily to Australian citizens. It'll also outlaw the commercial manufacture of 3D printed guns. Prime Minister Anthony Albanese says that joint security measures are vital to tightening national oversight.
1: This is about improving our laws following the horrific anti-Semitic terrorist attack at Bondi last year.
0: Queensland's Attorney General has introduced landmark laws in state parliament to better safeguard children. The legislation will set up the Queensland Protection Commission, the state's first dedicated child protection agency. It follows a damning review into child sex offender Ashley Paul Griffith that identified 18 missed intervention points. Deb Frecklington has told the House the commission will start work from next February.
2: The Queensland Protection Commission will provide a single point of leadership, coordination and accountability for child safety and wellbeing throughout the state. In another first, the Commission will host an intelligence hub targeted at proactive investigations.
0: Queensland's CFMEU inquiry has heard the union sometimes has to sit down with underworld-linked companies to ensure workers still have a voice. Kira Jones reports.
3: Mark Irving KC was appointed administrator in 2024 but stepped down earlier this year. He's fronted Queensland's CFMEU inquiry for a second time and was pressed over the union's alleged links to organised crime. Mr Irving told the hearing refusing to deal with major employers with criminal ties could leave workers unprotected.
4: If necessary to represent our members, we have sat down and entered into enterprise agreements with these people because otherwise they become black sites. We've got no choice other than to engage with them.
3: Mr Irving rejected suggestions the CFMEU remains in bed with criminal groups.
0: Australia's annual headline inflation rate has slowed to 3.5% in the 12 months to July. That's down from 3.8% in June and marks a move toward the Reserve Bank's preferred threshold. However, underlying core inflation remains stuck at 3.6%. High prices for housing, everyday food items and holiday travel continue to push up general living expenses across the country. An industry study shows that nearly three-quarters of low-cost household lights purchased from major online marketplaces failed critical Australian safety tests. May Arjun reports.
5: Lighting Council Australia is the peak body for the nation's lighting industry. It's carried out tests on more than 130 240-volt lighting products sold by online channels like AliExpress, Amazon, Temu and eBay. It found 73% failed one or more Australian compliance requirements. Further lab testing shows these faulty products pose a real risk of house fire and electrocution. Council Chief Executive Malcolm Richard says he's written to the companies with the evidence.
6: They know they have many non-compliant products and they've chosen not to withdraw them.
5: The federal government is being urged to give regulators the power to hold these marketplaces legally accountable.
0: Advocates for older Australians warn that an aggressive shift toward digital-only government and banking services is shutting out many people. Here's Lucy Loram.
7: Decades into the transition from paper to digital, research shows a majority of older Australians are being isolated because of poor access to online services. A 2025 report by the Australian Digital Inclusion Index found more than 65% of people over 75 were digitally excluded. Patricia Sparrow from the Council on the Ageing Australia says older people are relying on family and carers to navigate online banking and government services.
8: We have to acknowledge that things are moving increasingly to being digital first, but they can't be digital only.
7: The organisation has urged the government to look at a more comprehensive approach to bridging the digital divide.
0: Queensland's weather, isolated showers tomorrow about the north tropical coast and exposed southeast coast. Fine elsewhere, possible morning fog inland in the southeast and between Ingham and Mackay. Brisbane, 13 to 25 degrees, mainly fine about the southeast on Friday and Saturday, a possible shower for Sunday. On Moreton Bay, seas below half a metre. 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
9: Good evening and welcome to PM. I'm Samantha Donovan, coming to you from the lands of the Wurundjeri people of the Kulin Nation in Melbourne. Tonight, National Cabinet thrashes out rules on data centre power use. Also, new inflation figures appear to dash hopes of an interest rate cut, and the legendary Dolly Parton remembered here in Australia.
10: Jolene. She's such an idol. What she does in her artistry, her business, her philanthropy, she is such an incredible woman and someone that we should all be aspiring to.
9: The Premier's Prime Minister and Chief Ministers have emerged from a National Cabinet meeting in Sydney. They had a lengthy agenda, including how to regulate AI data centres and the proposed National Gun Buyback Scheme. Oliver Gordon has the latest for us. Oliver, the leaders headed into National Cabinet divided over how Australia should meet the rapidly growing energy demands of AI data centres. Have they made any progress?
11: There does appear to have been progress on this, Sam. We've seen the Prime Minister indicate the states have come to a common position, which recognised all states aren't exactly the same. And he says that will enable us to move forward in legislating national AI laws. So not everyone singing from the same song sheet, but a common position, which is recognising that some states and some territories are in a different position to others, and that will enable a move forward in legislating those national AI laws. We know tech giants like Anthropic, they're keen to build large data centres in Australia. The federal government's been focused on what it calls getting the policy settings right. It wants data centre developers to bring their own renewable energy. This idea faced opposition from both the NT and Queensland. They're opposed to that idea that new data centres should be forced to use renewable energy, and they've been scathing of threats the Commonwealth would force their will on states if necessary. Prime Minister Anthony Albanese spoke about what National Cabinet agreed to today.
1: We want to make sure that in attracting investment, we don't have eight different systems operating around the country, and that's why we came to a common position

0: which recognised that all states aren't exactly the same, and that was accommodated in the way that we normally do, in a flexible way, and that will enable us to move forward, and that will be consistent when we deliver the legislation. We expect to have draft legislation by the end of the year. We're going to legislate early next year.
1: Prime Minister Anthony Albanese there. We did also hear from the Queensland Premier, David Crisafulli. So, as I mentioned earlier, he was critical of the Commonwealth's plans earlier, but this is what he's had to say following today's meeting.
2: In the sake of Queensland, we've got a really big point of difference, and that is that we own distribution, transmission, generation, and that enables us to control that energy mix, and we've done that well, and our energy plan shows that. So what this does is enables us to send messages, and states can absolutely participate with the PM says in that social licence. Each state will have a point of difference. We believe that we can control our data sovereignty, protect the rights of local communities, and enable that energy mix to bring those data centres on.
3: The Queensland Premier, David Crisafulli. And Ollie, the Prime Minister's attempt to establish a national gun buyback scheme was discussed. What do we know about what the Premiers and Chief Ministers had to say about that plan?
1: Well, Sam, there does appear to have been some move forward on firearms laws and legislation around guns, but it doesn't appear that there has been agreement on this national gun buyback. This, of course, was announced as a national buyback scheme, but only New South Wales and the ACT have signed up to the proposal so far. But there has been an agreement in another form. This is what Prime Minister Anthony Albanese has had to say about that.
0: There are three elements to this. One, sharing Commonwealth criminal intelligence with states and territories. Secondly, making Australian citizenship a condition of holding a firearms licence, subject to agreed exceptions. And thirdly, prohibiting the manufacture of 3D printed firearms and the possession and distribution of material for manufacturing 3D firearms.
3: The Prime Minister, Anthony Albanese, our reporter, Oliver Gordon. Mortgage borrowers looking for interest rate relief might be disappointed by today's inflation figures. The Bureau of Statistics data shows that what's called annual headline inflation dropped to 3.5%, down from 3.8%. But the Reserve Bank's preferred measure was steady at 3.6%. To explain the figures for us, here's reporter Sean Tarek Goodwin.
4: Well, Sam, if we look at headline inflation, which is the total change in prices across the economy, that fell from 3.8 to 3.5%, and that's not as big a drop as many analysts were predicting. But if we look at underlying inflation, and that's what happens when the ABS trims off the most volatile components of the economy, that number remained constant at 3.6%, still much too high for the RBA. If we drill down even further, underlying inflation just over the month itself rose from 0.3% to 0.5%, and that's a key indicator that the RBA looks at, and that went up. Economists and markets have interpreted these figures as a sign that the RBA might hike again by the end of the year. One of those is AMP economist Mi Boy. She's estimating a 60 to 70% chance of another hike by Christmas.
5: Even on the annual numbers, it has been at 3.6% for 3 months in a row. This inflation number seems to just not move at all. It's still stuck around that really high range, and the RBA doesn't want it to be above 3%. Their target is 2.5%.
3: AMP economist Mi Boy. And Sean, why hasn't underlying inflation come down?
4: Well, we can see that the biggest driver on this is housing, which was up 5%, and that's particularly being driven by the cost of new builds. If we also look at the services sectors, where wages make up a big share of costs, those are still rising in price. Health was up 3.8%, education 4.8%, and we know that when wages go up, they don't usually come back down, so that's another challenge for the RBA. The bank has three more interest rate meetings this year and will continue to get those monthly inflation figures. So there's still a chance that things will turn around, and the RBA and no doubt homeowners will be looking out for those signs that price rises are slowing down.
3: Sean Tarek Goodwin reporting for us. A year ago today, a shootout in Victoria's remote Alpine region left two police officers dead and sparked one of the largest manhunts in Australia's history. So-called sovereign citizen Desi Freeman shot and killed the officers and injured a third as they attempted to serve him with a warrant at his property near Pulpunkar. He was on the run for 7 months before he was shot and killed in a confrontation with police. At the memorial to remember their fallen colleagues today, police confirmed those who helped Freeman evade capture are still being investigated and will be held to account. Bridget Fitzgerald prepared this report.
6: A celebration of life for two men gone too soon. The families and colleagues of Detective Leading Senior Constable Neil Thompson and Senior Constable Vadim Davard Hotard lay wreaths beside mosaic portraits erected in their honour at Bright Police Station in northeastern Victoria. The two officers were shot and killed outside the neighbouring town of Pulpunkar 1 year ago today. Another colleague was injured. Their killer, Desi Freeman, a self-described sovereign citizen who didn't believe in the legitimacy of government. He opened fire at police after they arrived at his property to serve him with a warrant. Freeman then fled on foot into the bush, where he'd remain on the run for the next 7 months. The fugitive was shot and killed by police in March this year. Mike Bush is the Chief Commissioner of Victoria Police.
7: Today we honoured two of our finest, two that paid the ultimate sacrifice for the communities they serve, Vadim and Neil, two courageous officers.
6: After Desi Freeman's death, it was revealed police had discovered hundreds of files of child abuse material on the 56-year-old's devices. Later, a coronial inquest heard he was also facing allegations of child sexual assault.
7: When we say an alleged paedophile, it's based on evidence.
6: While no charges have been laid, Mike Bush says police are continuing to investigate a number of people they allege helped and harboured Freeman during his months on the run.
7: To ensure that people who help and aid a brutal, cold-blooded murderer of police officers, an alleged paedophile, is held to account. And I can't understand why anyone would want to support such a person.
6: One local who didn't want to be named told PM that despite the police killings and other allegations against him, there are many in the community who remain sympathetic to Desi Freeman. Dr. Josh Roos is an associate professor of politics at Deakin University and an expert in political extremism.
8: I think there's a general level of distrust in government, distrust in police and any government authority. And the belief that in some way, shape or form, Freeman was, you know, being set up or a victim of government overreach.
6: Dr. Josh Roos says socioeconomic disadvantage, particularly in rural and regional Australia, continues to fuel anti-authority ideologies like sovereign citizens, which makes it a complex problem to solve.
8: We are a society that is rapidly urbanising, and most, you could argue, of Australia's resources are going into that process. And so for that reason, people who are living in these towns where they may no longer be able to afford a house in the town that they grew up in, they might be combating Airbnb investment or other cost of living crises. For that reason, there are people who are quite open to alternative ideas about the world and its structures.
6: In a statement, Vadim Davard Hotard's family said they feel their grief has been shared with the wider caring community in Victoria and they've been uplifted by the support they've been shown. Neil Thompson's partner, Sergeant Lisa Thompson, said it had been the longest, hardest year of her life, while his sisters said they miss their big brother every day and they wouldn't have gotten through it without the support of his friends and colleagues.
3: Bridget Fitzgerald. This is PM. I'm Samantha Donovan. You can hear all our programs live or later on ABC Listen. The Royal Commission, called in the wake of the Bondi terror attack, has ended its public hearings with an impassioned call to action from a rabbi whose son-in-law was among the 15 victims. Rabbi Yehoram Ullman said Australia was at a crossroads and encouraged the Commission to make strong recommendations. Our senior correspondent Barbara Miller has been at the hearing. Barb, what did Rabbi Ullman tell the Royal Commission?
9: Yes, Rabbi Ullman lost his son-in-law, Rabbi Eli Schlanger, and he spoke very powerfully about that loss, about an empty seat at the table, about the fact that his grandson, Eli Schlanger's son, was only 2 months old at the time of the Bondi terrorist attack. And one of the key questions, and an extremely fraught question for this commission, is where the line lies between free speech and hate speech. And Rabbi Ullman told the commission that we need clear lines,

0: unchecked hatred can lead, found the courage to confront it, and chose another path.
1: Rabbi Yehoram Ullman giving evidence to the Royal Commission today. And Barb, I understand there have been some calls for the Commission's deadline to be extended. What's going to happen?
2: Yes, there have been some calls spearheaded by the federal opposition. What they're saying is that senior government ministers should be called to give evidence, as well as the Prime Minister. In a statement today, the federal opposition leader, Angus Taylor, said he was concerned the Commission would fail to deliver, and he called for the Prime Minister to grant an immediate extension. Now, we heard from Commissioner Virginia Bell. She's asked for an extension just of several days so that she's no longer delivering her final report on the 14th of December, exactly a year after the attack, but on the 18th of December, so as not to distract from commemorations there. She said that was not a meaningful change to the deadline. And the council assisting Richard Lancaster, SC, he didn't directly address this discussion about whether the Commission has heard enough evidence. But he said that people shouldn't just focus on what they had seen and heard in the public hearings.
3: There are many commentators upon, and indeed occasional critics of, the work of the Commission. However, the nature and scope of the Royal Commission's investigations are such that the public record is not a complete picture of the work of the Commission at the moment, and such commentary is necessarily made without an appreciation of the full scope of evidence and material that is available to you, Commissioner.
2: That's Senior Counsel Richard Lancaster. So the Commission now goes away to complete its final report. Part of that will remain confidential because of criminal proceedings against the surviving alleged terrorist. But Sam, Commissioner Bell said she proposes that substantial parts of that are made publicly available at the end of those criminal proceedings, although she did note that some, for reasons of national security, would still remain classified.
1: Barbara Miller reporting from the final public hearing of the Royal Commission on Anti-Semitism and Social Cohesion in Sydney. Tributes are flowing from around the world for the American music legend Dolly Parton, who's died at the age of 80. In a career that spans seven decades, she wrote more than 3,000 songs and won 10 Grammy Awards. Today, she was remembered not only for her music, but also for her philanthropy and efforts to improve childhood literacy, a campaign that touched the lives of many young Australians. Diana Damjanovic filed this report.
4: She was the girl from deep Appalachia, Tennessee, who seemed destined for stardom. From her humble beginnings, Dolly Parton went on to sell over 100 million records, becoming the most successful country music artist of all time.
5: I thought my songs were good, and I thought I was, you know, a good enough singer. I knew that I had something, and I would say things like, look, I think I can make us both a lot of money if you want to, you know, work with me on this.
4: Dolly first performed in Australia in the 1980s. After a 25-year absence, she returned in 2011 for a month-long tour. But her tour bus, affectionately called her Gypsy Wagon, was considered by Australian authorities to be too long, too heavy, and too wide for Australian roads. The then Federal Transport Minister Anthony Albanese personally intervened and issued a special road waiver so the tour could proceed. Once she finally got to Australia, Dolly Parton thanked Mr. Albanese in her signature fun and vivacious style.
5: He was so good to make sure that we got my bus is here. I don't know if he's here today. If he is, if he'll come up here, I'll smear lip gloss all over him.
4: Dolly Parton had a special affection for Queenslanders, saying she felt they were like family, even saying she could imagine living there.
5: I just fell in love with the people. It was really like it was home to me. I just feel like everybody was like family. But I would love to come here and, you know, spend some time. I would love to be able to just come here, not work. This would be a great place to live.
4: But her biggest and longest lasting Australian connection

0: The Imagination Library, with more than 2 million books delivered to Australian children. The program gives children one book every month until they start school and is centred on her own father's illiteracy.
1: My own father could not read and write, but he happened to be one of the smartest people I knew in spite of that fact, and it kind of came out of a need to help people learn to read because I often wondered what my father might have been had he been able to read and write.
0: Acacia Ridge resident Deborah Pickham's son was just 3 years old when he started Dolly Parton's literacy program. She credits it with changing her family's life.
2: I would personally want to thank her because without her and her amazing library and her volunteers that run it within Australia and overseas, kids that are underprivileged are able to enjoy her books of different authors and that.
0: In less than 2 months, the town of Narromine near Dubbo will host its annual Dolly Parton Festival. Organiser Susie Ray says after today's news, this year will be a special one.
3: Of course it will be bigger and better than ever, and filled with all Dolly's love and her spirit. We'll just have to work out how to do it very respectfully.
0: Dolly Parton passed away aged 80 after a short cancer illness. Her lifelong love and husband, Carl Dean, died in March 2025. In an interview in 2014, Parton said the song she wanted played at her funeral was a gospel hymn, "If We Never Meet Again" by Albert E. Brown.

0: Diana Damjanovic with that report. For more on the life and legacy of Dolly Parton, I spoke to Erin Osman, a writer and editor at the Country Music Hall of Fame and Museum in Nashville, Tennessee. She told me the whole city is in mourning.
1: Dolly was so important to the fabric of country music, but also to the fabric of Nashville and Tennessee more broadly. And her story really is rags to riches. And the interesting thing about Dolly is that when she kind of gained the fame and fortune that she did by her own design, by the way, she didn't go to Los Angeles or New York, which is what a lot of people here do. She stayed in Tennessee. She kept home in Nashville and she gave back to the community so much through children's literacy programs and funding for medical research. And I mean, Tennessee was such a part of who she was.
0: What have people been saying to you about Dolly Parton today?
1: Overarching theme is kindness. And I think that really was Dolly's North Star. I think it reflected a lot of her Tennessee values, but I think that's what, you know, she really wanted to project to the world. You know, Dolly was Dolly. She did what she wanted. She controlled her own narrative, but she never wanted to exclude or alienate anyone. And she really cared about people across categories. And she is really kind of singular in that way, especially in these divided times we're living in.
0: Erin, you write about American music and its influences. What was the influence of Dolly Parton?
1: Oh my goodness. I mean, Dolly Parton is right up there with Bruce Springsteen and Prince as these sort of extraordinary American symbols who rose to massive success on their own terms. You know, very few people have truly done that. And Dolly is one of them. She was a child prodigy. She could play any instrument. She had incredible, perfect pitch, great songwriter. And so her musical merits, you know, stand on their own. They speak for themselves. And she also crossed genres. I mean, she was influential in country music. She had 30 number one country hits, 8 number one albums in the country charts. But she crossed into the worlds of pop. And I mean, she collaborated with Beyonce. I mean, her reach is really so broad and difficult to measure.
0: How did she manage to be such a great businesswoman right from the start at a time when being in business wasn't easy for women?
1: First of all, she kept things in her family. She kept people around her that she really trusted. And that goes back to the earliest days. You know, if you look at the first iterations of her bands, it's all of her family members. So she really kept the business in the family. And I think because of that, she was able to really control her own image and narrative, which is very unique. But she was an extraordinarily intelligent woman with excellent instincts. No one else ever told Dolly how to look or what to do. And was she over the top? Yes. Was she also an extraordinarily kind, generous, and charitable human being? Yes.

0: I think we're all thinking of our favourite Dolly Parton songs today. What gets the vote in Nashville?
1: Oh my gosh. I mean, everyone loves Jolene. I think Jolene changed the course of country music in so many ways. And I feel like that one is being cited quite frequently. And of course, everyone loves Islands in the Stream too, the duet with Kenny Rogers that is such a pop banger.
0: It certainly is. Why was she such a great songwriter?
1: Because of Dolly, there was introduced this really narrative kind of storytelling to country lyricism that I think became really important throughout the 70s and 80s with sort of the more artistic turn that country music took. And so I think my hope is that it is traced to her because she is responsible for this sort of like imagistic storytelling in country music lyrics. And that's how I think of her and will remember her.
0: Is that what you think makes Jolene such a strong song?
1: I think so. And also, you know, it's a woman speaking her mind and speaking her fears, and that hadn't been done very frequently.
0: Erin Osman from the Country Music Hall of Fame and Museum in Nashville, Tennessee. Thanks for being with me for PM. I'm Samantha Donovan. We'll be back at the same time tomorrow. We'll leave you this evening, not with Jolene, but with another of Dolly Parton's most loved hits. Good night.

0: ABC News. Good evening, I'm Michael Bausch. The Federal Treasurer says the latest drop in inflation proves Australia's economy is heading in the right direction. New data shows the yearly rate slowed to 3.5% in July, down from 3.8 in June. But the nation's core living costs are still trapped at 3.6%. Jim Chalmers says households are navigating tough times.
1: We welcome this moderation in inflation. It does mean that inflation is substantially lower than the budget forecast, but we're under no illusions because we know that people are still under pressure.
0: National Cabinet has signed off on a coordinated plan to tighten Australia's gun laws. An overhaul will clamp down on security loopholes. The strict new rules mean citizenship will become the standard baseline for legally holding a firearm permit. The sweeping changes will also criminalise the commercial production of 3D printed guns. Queensland police are investigating the alleged sexual assault of a teenage girl in residential care. The alleged incident occurred at a residence in Ipswich last Thursday. Police were notified the next day. Child Safety Minister Amanda Cam says the claims are shocking.
2: Can I say how heinous those allegations are, and particularly allegations around a child in child safety and a child in the residential care system?
0: The federal government is being urged to clamp down on the sale of cheap and potentially dangerous lighting products being widely sold online. May Argent reports.
3: 131 randomly selected 240-volt lights from online marketplaces had a 73% non-compliance rate, according to a report by industry group Lighting Council Australia. They're available for purchase on platforms like AliExpress, Amazon, Temu and eBay. Lab testing shows the products pose deadly risks, such as fire and electrocution. Council Chief Executive Malcolm Richard says he's horrified at the results.
4: Unfortunately, the laws in Australia can't hold them accountable. We need the government to change the law to hold marketplaces accountable.
3: Temu has removed the products from its website, but the others are yet to act.
0: Indigenous rangers are demanding emergency federal funding to help combat the nationwide spread of bird flu as the deadly virus spreads through local wildlife. Jono Wakeley reports.
5: South Australian authorities say they have five new suspected events of bird flu, including in a red fox in Osborne in metropolitan Adelaide and an Australian raven in Robe. Tasmania recorded six more cases of the disease overnight, some of which were detected outside of the state's northwest for the first time. Meanwhile, Indigenous ranger groups are appealing to the federal government to increase their funding so they can do more to help monitor and protect species from being wiped out. The federal government says the groups have enough funding until June 2028, and there's no extra funding specifically aimed at monitoring bird flu.
0: Overseas, Canada is hitting back hard at Donald Trump's new taxes by slapping massive trade tariffs on more than 700 American products. John Lyons reports.
6: The relationship between the two countries, which traditionally have been close allies and major trading partners, is rapidly deteriorating, with Canada now imposing tariffs on about $28 billion worth of American imports. This came days after President Donald Trump announced tariffs on $28 billion of Canadian imports. The two economies have long been integrated, and the trade war will cause economic pain on both sides of the border. The dispute is taking on a personal element, with President Trump now threatening to rename the Lake of Ontario the Lake of America.
0: In the NRL, the Brisbane Broncos coach insists Adam Reynolds chose his own exit terms. A stubborn calf injury prompted the 36-year-old to call time earlier this week with two games left in the season. Michael Maguire says he wanted nothing more than to see the veteran halfback get a Lang Park farewell. He says he completely backs Reynolds' decision.
7: He basically said to me, I think it's time, Madge. That's how it went. You know, and I respect that. You know, I'd love to see him play. I'd love to see him roll out there and be in front of our 40,000 fans and 50,000 fans like we all would. But there comes a time where he just said the body's had its time.
0: Isolated showers tomorrow about the north tropical coast and exposed southeast coast. Fine elsewhere. Possible morning fog inland in the southeast and between Ingham and Mackay. Brisbane, 13 to 25 degrees. 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
10: Good evening, old and new friends. Welcome to Wednesday evening, the 26th of August, 2026, where we will talk about AI friends over real friends. I'll give you a big, hard no on that one, thanks. But the world takes different kinds of minds, and there's different strokes for different folks. There might well be excellent reasons for someone to have a close chatbot companion. That's what we're going to find out later this evening. Will we be talking about Dolly? You betcha. And what's the venue? In your backstory, where you had your golden era of live music, what would your life have been like without that pub or club? Up next, hear how small and mid-sized venues make all the difference.
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10: And before we sink into our teeth into all of that and so much more at 23 to 7, let's get things started with another bit of a romantic karaoke knockoff song this evening. Good evening.

0: Oh, did you manage to resist the pull of Berlin then and hit those high notes in the chorus? Take My Breath Away from 1986. It's wonderful to have your company. It's right on 20 to 8, Mel Bampton, filling in for the wonderful Kelly Higgins Divine. Now, how do our as yet unknown homegrown bands rightfully blossom into superstars? One way, as old as time immemorial, is to make a name for yourself at small pubs and venues in your local area. Cramped, sticky carpet, bit smelly, and an excellent way to make friends. But when our smaller venues struggle to grapple with soaring overhead costs, excessive red tape, and are forced to reduce trading hours or even shut down, what's the impact not just on our musos, but those of us like you and I who work hard, who want to let our hair down every now and again? John Collins, AM, is the Nightlife Economy Commissioner for Queensland and the former bassist of Powderfinger. John joins you now. John, welcome.
1: Oh, good evening, Mel. How are you?
0: Good, thank you. Now, last month you did the big work of getting the report together, the Moonside Report, then releasing it, which was an independent review, into the state's nightlife economy. What were some of the biggest challenges you saw for our small venues?
1: Yeah, I think, it was great getting out across Queensland and talk to a lot of, like, not just the bigger venues, all the smaller venues. And like, pretty consistent messaging was that, you know, the cost of doing business in these venues has gone through the roof. And the revenue's just not there. I mean, it's great that young people going out aren't spending as much over the bar. You know, it's good for health. But unfortunately, a lot of these smaller venues, grassroots venues, are sort of, their business case model is based on sort of, you know, selling drinks and getting some back over the bar to help fund staff. I mean, grassroots music venues have never been profitable acquisitions. They've always been sort of like just try to get by, and it's just become really tough in the current climate. That was pretty consistent what I heard throughout the state.
0: I've heard this before, that reduction in alcohol consumption is problematic in that regard. But of course, as you just mentioned, it's something that we'd like to probably encourage, you know, young people or anybody being safer in the way that they consume alcohol. What's some of the answers to that conundrum?
1: Yeah, I think it's really up to the industry to sort of take care of itself a little bit here. I pulled a task force together for Queensland, for a grassroots music task force, because there's no one fix, Mel. I think it's just a series of things. One thing I am involved in is Australian Music Venue Foundation, which is what they do in the UK. They charge, I think, the larger venues like £2 for large Taylor Swift concerts or so forth, the larger acts. And that goes into a trust fund, and that fund then feeds back into the grassroots music venues, which I think something I'm really proud of.

0: in this startup board in Australia. I'm proud to be a part of that. So we're working through the processes of that. So in practicality, you might go to Ed Sheeran and you might donate $1 or $1 might come off the ticket, and that'll go into a fund. And that fund then helps grass music venues, you know, whether it be insurance issues or legal if they've got sound complaints or just whatever keeps them afloat instead of relying on government grants. So I don't think that's a sustainable model either. I think, you know, while the industry sorts itself out, this is probably a good way to save them. I mean, there's other discussions about people, you know, sort of owning the venues and chipping in a sort of membership base, which are all very valid. I think that's the conversation's got to go that way. And no one's going to fix the problem if the grassroots music venues can't fix the problem. That's the problem.
1: But what an innovation where industry is helping industry and those, say, bigger brothers of the industry, a bit more established, are reaching their hands down.
0: Yeah, I think to me it makes sense because, I mean, if we don't have artists coming through and playing these venues, we won't have bigger, you know, we'll just speak all the major stuff that comes in. We won't have any culture. And I think, you know, your cities and your Brisbane particularly, you know, I think music really sets a scene for who we are and culture. It's not always about sports. Sports fantastic. But, you know, there's a lot of people who like to go and see bands or see theatre as well. We've just got to make sure we're capturing all those people.
1: And what's the definition of grassroots in the context of a venue,
0: well,
1: JC?
0: That's a big question. Actually, we're in the middle of finalising the definition, so I can't say too much about it without having all of it. But it's making sure that it goes to the right venues. Like, for me, it's a ticketed venue where they've got original music playing. You know, it's not a big venue. It's, you know, 150 up to 500 people, 1,000 people, depending on where you are too. Like, a grassroots music venue in a country town could be different from a grassroots music venue in a city. For instance, if it's the only gig in town and it's obviously the only one, you've got to look after it. So there is a definition we're working on. It's a national definition where we're seeking advice from other agencies just to make sure it's very consistent. That way it'd be a lot easier for the governments and everyone to sort of to say, well, this is the sector that needs the help. You know, it's not the largest shows that they're doing very well. It's just small stuff.
1: One of the things that did come out of the report was the homegrown policy. What can you tell us about that?
0: Yeah, that sort of started with the adaption of Michael's rule, which is a thing when New South Wales adopted where if you're an international artist, you get a discount on state-owned assets. So if you're playing at Sydney Cricket Ground or something like that, and, you know, you'll get a discount if you put an Australian act on when you announce the tour. We saw Ballpark Music benefit from that. They played with Oasis recently, so they played the biggest shows after being a band for 15, 16 years. Mm. So that's sort of what it is, just a Queensland slant on it, making sure it's a Queensland artist. So if you're, let's go back to Ed Sheeran, and you put Jim Cassidaly on opening, you know, you'll get a discount on your hire of that state-owned asset.
1: Again, you know, it's industry feeding industry. It makes a lot of sense because everybody benefits. How integral are...
0: It's amazing how many great bands I've seen in my life are supporting big artists. You go, they're amazing.
1: Yeah.
0: You know, and then you latch onto them and you go and see them next time. So that's really important to feed the ecosystem of people going out as well.
1: Absolutely, the ladder up. So how integral, JC, are small to medium-sized venues to Queensland's live music scene as a whole?
0: Well, I think they're everything. I mean, I grew up with them, you know. Powderfinger would not be here without them, you know. I remember playing a gig at the Orion Hotel for our first CD launch.
1: I think I lived most of my teenage years there.
0: Yeah, I think there's about 150 people outside drinking beer, as many people inside. So licensing laws are probably a little bit relaxed then. But I think, you know, I don't believe bands become good overnight. I think bands got to work. I think, you know, it might be okay for a solo artist and it's a bit different and they get gun players. But if, you know, that band ethic, you know, has been missing in recent times, you know, they really do need to get out there and play. They need loud rooms to play in and they need stages to play and learn on. I think that's really important. You know, you don't just become out of your bedroom and become amazing. It happens to a few bands like Led Zeppelin and so forth, but, you know, they grew up doing music. But it's a pretty hard order to make it in these days, but you need to be able to do the time. You know, you've got to do the hours, you've got to do the rehearsal, and you've got to do the time on stage. And I think that's why it's so important. You won't get, you know, any great artists, bands playing without that.
1: 612 ABC Brisbane Evenings is where you are. John Collins AM is your guest, the Nightlife Economy Commissioner for Queensland, otherwise known as JC. Let's just stay, JC, in the nostalgia for a moment. You mentioned the Orient. What were some of the other venues that really gave you a bit of a foot up? I remember the Funk Yard. I remember seeing Def Effects, which used to be under the Meyer Centre. That was pretty amazing.
0: It was called the Metropolis at one stage. We used to play, and they used to have gigs there called Rock Against Work. We used to play that at 1 o'clock in the afternoon. No, 12:30, and then

0: we'd stay around and play the midnight show as well. It was like two gigs in a day. They were awesome times, you know. The site, we played a lot of gigs at the Roxy, which became became after that. Just those, you know, it was pretty awesome growing up in the 90s and playing all this. The Zoo obviously started in the 90s as well, was another great venue we enjoyed playing. It just, you know, it was a vibe. I actually really think how lucky we were as a band, and I talked to other bands like the Custom and Gurge guys, like we had it pretty good, you know. Young people going out to see live bands, that was something they wanted to do. So I always count our lucky stars that we were in that era of, you know, the grunge, the Seattle scene, to sort of been through Nirvana had been, you know, massive. So people were into it. You know, the young culture was totally into going out to see a rock band.
1: And it felt creative in the way that venues would allow themselves to exist. I mean, the Zoo's a perfect example now. Crowbar, Ben Eli from Regurgitator and I were talking about this recently, remembering the days where on entry you got a free meal with your ticket entry and you had to eat that meal before you could drink anything.
0: Yeah. It's like Hoggy from Patterson used to work there. Like that's how, you know, that was his day job between gigs. So yeah.
1: It was the best. It kept us fed and enjoying the live music scene as well. It was fantastic. Yeah.
0: But things like that are really important to the culture of Brisbane music. I think that really established Brisbane's identity. I mean, before that, a lot of bands ran to Sydney or Melbourne or overseas. That 90s culture of, you know, everyone getting together and performing and playing and hanging out together sort of really did help develop a culture. And I think we're seeing the fruits of that. No, not just Patterson. I'm talking about all the bands. You know, there's a Target Centre with all, I think if you're in a band, every band practices in the Target Centre in the Valley. So all those things really add to, you know, the culture of the great city.
1: Now, a major part of your proposed reinvigoration is fixing the liquor laws and introducing incentives to support live music. Could you run us, JC, through how this would serve our smaller venues?
0: The idea here came from an activation they did in New South Wales where we went, okay, look, who's in trouble here? And they recognised that the live venues are in trouble, especially particularly the smaller ones, as we talk about grassroots music venues. So we sort of adapted that idea about saying, okay, well, their insurance has gone up, you know, in some cases from $15,000 to $60,000 in a year. If we can offset some of those costs by, you know, they're not the high-risk venues, you know, that they don't really need as much policing as some of the larger nightclubs. If we can reduce some of their licensing fees, it might just help some of the pain. You know, I talk to venues in the role and they're 4 or 5 nights a week, they've got gigs and they're still haven't taken a pay pack at home, you know. Yeah. And they're working hard. They've got the same amount of tickets they did 3 years ago, but they're just not making any money. And so to me, anything that can reduce the burden of these, you know, these are family businesses too, you know. I'm not talking about big major corporations. So talking about husband and wife's teams, you know, anything we can do to reduce that burden on them is a good thing. And we want the venues to survive. If we don't, as I said, there's a risk of just becoming enormodomes everywhere, you know, and not having that culture. So that's the idea behind that.
1: And broadening that out, I mean, and this isn't just about looking after the capital city, because if you don't have these smaller and mid-sized venues across the whole state, no one can tour successfully within the state. So talk us through the importance of that and the Queensland On Tour initiative.
0: Yeah, great. Because I was going to say, last year, Big Sound, we announced the initiative Queensland On Tour, which is, to me, what's happened since COVID, probably before COVID, it seemed to be a bit of a loss of that playing Queensland circuit. Like, you know, there's four big major cities north of Brisbane, you know, 4 or 5 probably you could do. So the idea of Queensland On Tour is to bring back that mentality of getting bands back out on the road and playing every 3 or 4 hours up the road, you know what I mean? Jumping the van. I can tell you, bands, it's a lot of fun. It's a really good time, you know. But that used to be a thing, you know. It used to be a thing in the 80s and 90s in Queensland, and I think it's been lost. I've seen artists, you know, come play at the Fortitude and not sell 3 shows at the Fortitude and don't play a show north of Brisbane.
1: Yeah. You know?
0: And to me, there's opportunities in Cairns and towns, particularly with some of the larger venues, but also bands getting in the van and jumping up and travelling to these rooms up and down the coast, I think is a great opportunity. That's what Queensland Tour is an initiative of, just trying to make sure that the promoters, managers and agents and the bands knew what was up north of Queensland, north of Brisbane. And, you know, there's opportunities. I was up in Mount Isa recently for the rodeo, of course, and I went and had a look at the Civic Centre. It's fantastic. Like, it's got this, you'd have, you know, probably 1,500. I can just see someone like Bernard or Troy playing or Buzz playing up there and having, you know, people come from everywhere, you know, to have a great night. So I think there's opportunities. We just got to look at them and recognise them.
1: Yeah. John Collins, AM, Nightlife Economy Commissioner for Queensland, is your guest on 612 ABC Evenings.

0: In response to your report, the Queensland government released their nightlife economy action plan. They're supporting in principle or supporting in part 41 of your 62 recommendations, which as far as, you know, reports go, that's not a bad report card. Were you happy with that? And how are you feeling a month in since their response?
1: Yeah, I think I see it as the start of something too, Mel. I don't see it as the end. I don't see the report as the end. I think it's something about putting a line in the sand saying this is where the industry is. You can come on board or you can't. I think, you know, it's been great that a lot of stuff were supported, so I'm very happy for that. I was disappointed with a couple of the big ones, which you're going to ask me what they are, I'm sure, next, that weren't supported, which would change the needle that the industry is calling out for. Stuff like, extended trading hours and stuff like that. We saw World Soccer Cup, what happened there. And things like, ID scanning in small bars, a couple of those things where, does not really fit for purpose, that, it's not really capturing the right people. A couple of those things are really disappointed. And the other one was like Good Friday, particularly trading conditions, which have been relaxed and across the country. So to me, a couple of those things that brought us in line with what happens in other states that we didn't do was disappointing. And look, I've spoken to the government about that. They know that. They knew that was going to be my stance. But at the same time, my job is to represent the industry and stay here and really work with the industry to inform the government what the industry wants. And by throwing my toys out of court or throwing the clubs in the air, wasn't going to achieve that. I'm here to work with the government to get the best outcomes for the industry.
0: Yes.
1: That's what keeps me up at night, and that's what motivates me. And I think we've got a really good start. I've got a great advisory panel who have been very supportive. I've spoken to a lot of people in the industry who are very supportive. And it's about that. It's not for me to get these changes. It's not going to come to me either. It's got to come for the whole industry. You've got to stand up and go, okay, this is time to really talk about it and bring it on. And bring it to the front of the government. And, whether it's this cycle, in the report, you might have noticed there's short, medium, long-term actions. I knew some of these things were not going to get up now, but it doesn't mean we don't stop talking about it and keep advocating and keep pushing.
0: Well, JC, I couldn't let you go without having this discussion off the back of the last couple of weeks that we've had. Now, other than Jack's Law, we need to talk about the safety of all people, but particularly women, sexual assault and drink spiking. Cases are on the rise. What do we do in the music industry, these late night venues, to help protect all people, but certainly women, so they can go out and have a good night out, not be afraid to experience what should be some of the funnest times in our whole life? What would you like to see happen?
1: I think education is a big thing, for one. I think also, our precincts have to be great, safe. You need more people out, the more safe you are. But that's what the data tells us. I've spoken to a lot of women's groups and people in the industry who know this side of things better than I do. And, we need to get the lighting right in certain areas. The thing about rideshare, people cancelling Ubers is dangerous, calling bad behaviour out, being proactive there. And with drink spiking, I've recommended in my report that we look into drink spiking, something that I have done some research on with people in the industry. There's some avenues out there to incorporate them into venues and business, which I'd like to see, whether you test it afterwards, like a swab, or protection before you get there. There's opportunities and something we'll keep on working with. From what happens now, it's really up to the government. I've sort of given the runway to what I think they should be doing, and I'll keep sort of working with the government on to make sure they implement anything they do implement is implemented the right way. And, sometimes governments and councils have a way of taking something and wrecking it and turning it upside down and making it worse. So I'll continue to do that. And safety is always going to be a priority. It always was. I've asked for things like charging stations in the valley or safe nights precincts. Kids run, that's everything's on their phone. I've got two daughters. If their phone dies, they can't go and buy a charger, Yeah. They can't get home. They can't get an Uber. They can't get anything. So just things like that in the nightlife is for everybody, not one sector.
0: Now, you are featuring in a conference at Big Sound next Wednesday, mm-hmm. during which people will be able to hear more on the importance and practicality of small to mid-sized venues across the state. How important is Big Sound itself in this broader nightlife picture?
1: Oh, I think Big Sound's awesome. It wasn't around when Powderfinger was starting, so I sort of regret not having that. I sort of call Big Sound like magic round for music, So it's really great. Great for the Valley, great for Brisbane. It's great for the industry. It's really important that we do these things. It's when the industry comes to Brisbane, and particularly comes to the mall, the Valley. And I think there's 20 venues that will have gigs on next week, over 200 international people flying in. So it's a really good thing for Brisbane. I think it's something, I reckon it's on a cusp of growing even bigger. I think I think we've got it right. So it's 25 years, I think it is. So it's a magic thing, and I really like being a part of it, and I'm here to support it, especially as a nightlife economy commissioner. I see the value in, you know, getting people out during the week and showcasing what we have here in Brisbane in our creative community.
0: If you'd like to hear more from JC and you are heading along to Big Sound, you can catch him at a conference next Wednesday at the Precinct at 9:15 a.m. alongside other industry experts. John Collins, it's been fabulous to chat. Thank you so much for your time.
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0: All right, we are 1 minute away from your latest news bulletin. Now, if you want to hear this sound played just for you, well, you've got to get amongst it. 1300 222 612. Question one is, who wrote this famous Australian poem? He sent the Flintstones flying, but the pony kept his feet. He cleared the fallen timber in his stride, and the man from Snowy River never shifted in his seat. Who wrote that famous Australian poem? That's question one in Smart Casual, 1300 222 612.
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0: ABC News. Good evening, I'm Michael Bausch. The Prime Minister has secured a national cabinet consensus on new artificial intelligence and firearm regulations while defusing a state showdown over data centre green energy rules. Here's political reporter Courtney Withers.
1: Anthony Albanese has described today's meeting as positive and constructive, covering a range of important issues. He says a common position was reached on new artificial intelligence laws, that the group agreed to progress policies to end gender-based violence, and that a firearms agreement was reached. On AI, the PM says federal laws mandating rules to manage the data centre boom will be passed next year, but Queensland and the NT are claiming a win, defying federal demands that the energy-hungry centres be powered by renewables. The PM was also pushed on GST, but he says his position that WA should keep its 2018 deal remains.
0: Queensland's Attorney General has introduced landmark laws in state parliament to better safeguard children. The legislation will set up the Queensland Protection Commission, the state's first dedicated child protection agency. It follows a damning review into child sex offender Ashley Paul Griffith that found 18 missed intervention points. Deb Frecklington has told the House the commission will start work from next February.
2: The Queensland Protection Commission will provide a single point of leadership, coordination and accountability for child safety and wellbeing throughout the state. In another first, the Commission will host an intelligence hub targeted at proactive investigations.
0: Australia's annual headline inflation rate has slowed to 3.5% in the 12 months to July. That's down from 3.8% in June. But underlying core inflation is still stuck at 3.6%. EY economist Sherelle Murphy says those pressures could see the Reserve Bank lift interest rates before Christmas.
3: The Reserve Bank are going to be pretty nervous about these numbers and are going to continue to watch very closely. And if they don't continue to fall both in a headline and in a trimmed mean or an underlying terms, then I think they're going to be forced to put another rate hike towards the end of the year.
0: There's been a fatal single vehicle road accident in the South Burnett. A 68-year-old man died when his dual cab ute left the Diagula Highway at Nanango and hit a tree this morning. The forensic crash unit's investigating. The company behind the tragic Hunter Valley wedding bus crash in New South Wales has been given a hefty fine for skipping basic safety checks. Ben Clifford reports.
4: Bus driver Brett Andrew Button is serving a maximum 32 years jail for the Greta bus crash in 2023. 10 people died, 25 were injured. Separately, Link Bus Lines and its directors Christopher Fogg and Anthony Royal pleaded guilty to heavy vehicle safety breaches. This evening, Gosford Local Court Judge Kiralee Perry

0: sentenced Link by way of fines, totalling $650,000. The directors were each fined $12,000. In sentencing, Judge Perry said Link Bus Lines recruited Button, who had been stood down from a previous employer with an opioid dependency, posing a significant risk.
1: A Central Queensland police officer has been charged with drink driving. The 20-year-old constable was off duty and in a private car. He's been stood down and is due to appear in the Yeppoon Magistrates Court tomorrow. The federal government's defence envoy, Luke Gosling, is standing aside from that role after landing fresh charges for allegedly breaching bail. Jack Hislop reports.
2: The member for Solomon was yesterday charged with breaching his bail conditions, less than a month after he was charged with two counts of assault over an alleged incident involving NT Administrator David Connolly. Mr. Gosling's bail conditions banned him from coming within 50 metres of NT Government House and required him to give Mr. Connolly's office 48 hours notice before attending any event where both men would be present. If the two attend the same event, Mr. Gosling is required to stay 15 metres away from the administrator at all times. Mr. Gosling says he will temporarily stand aside until the matters have been heard.
1: Queensland's weather, isolated showers tomorrow about the north tropical coast and exposed southeast coast, fine elsewhere. Possible morning fog inland in the southeast and between Ingham and Mackay. Brisbane 13 to 25, Ipswich 9 to 25, and the Gold and Sunshine Coasts 13 to 23. Mostly fine about the southeast on Friday and Saturday, a possible shower for Sunday. ABC News.
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5: Good evening, Brisbane, Greater Brisbane, and all of this big, beautiful state. It's wonderful to have you along. Are you here to play Smart Casual? Well, if you are, that's great, because it's the time to jump on the phone, 1300 222 612. I'm going to give you the first question again. How about that? Who wrote this famous Australian poem? He sent the Flintstones flying, but the pony kept his feet. He cleared the fallen timber in his stride, and the man from Snowy River never shifted in his seat. Who wrote that famous Australian poem? I know you know it. So jump on the phone. I need heaps of you in the queue tonight. 1300 222 612. Your banger or your clanger? That's coming up next. Last night was a banger. I've already got in my mind which way you're going for tonight's banger or clanger, but as I've learned already across the course of 2 days, you could prove me very wrong. Stay tuned. Your banger or clanger is coming up in just a moment.
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5: It is 7 minutes past seven on this Wednesday evening. How's your day been? I'd love to know. If you just feel like jumping on a text line and telling somebody who's a real human, not an AI chatbot, how your day was, I'm here for you. 0467 922 612. And that number doesn't do you any good for Smart Casual, because you actually do need to hop on the phone. 1300 222 612. You can play in the text line, but it's meaningless. You can't get a magnet from there. And that's what it's all about. Your temps around the region. In Carina Downs, it's 21. And Sunnybank Hills, it's 21 degrees. Thorndale, 19. Carralee, 21. Chambers Flat, 18. Launton, 19. Gold Coast, 19. On the Sunshine Coast, it's 17. And if you're listening around the rest of the state, we'll get the rest of those temperatures to you as well in the next half an hour. So don't go anywhere. We'll let you know how it is outdoors so you know exactly what kind of jacket, maybe long sleeve shirt, maybe trench coat you need to put on. All right, this was last night's banger or clanger. Hello.

Now that one, Josh Abraham's Totally Addicted to Bass, which came out in 1998, that was on the chopping block last night and I thought for sure that was going to be a clanger, but it was 60% banger. So there you go. What's going to happen tonight? Let's tweak those ears, tune in and tell me what you think of this one.

All right, obviously there's more to that song, and if you've never heard it before, though, I think that's enough to get the gist. That is the Rolling Stones. You might have already picked up the vocals there of Mick Jagger. It's new this year from their album Foreign Tongues, the band's 27th studio album, and one that they don't reckon is their last. This latest album, though, has polarised reviewers, which is why I've made it tonight's banger or clanger. There's no fence sitting. You're a B or a C. I know which one I am, and it's not the one closest to A. But you do you. What do you think? Is this song banger or clanger?

0: Are you meh? If you're a meh, you're probably a C, a clanger. If you're like, I love that, modern Rolling Stones sound, well, then you've got to put B in a text message, 0467 922 612, and I'll announce the verdict at 8:30 if it is a banger or a clanger.
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0: Who is currently on holidays. It's the stunt double, the understudy, the super sub, Mel Bampton here, hosting Smart Casual this evening. Plenty of you on the line right now for this first question. And one of my faves already. I've only been here 3 days, but already one of my faves, Andrew from Bald Hills. Hello.
2: Hello, Mel. How are you tonight?
0: I'm good, thanks. Now, Andrew, last night somebody said it wasn't very fair that I didn't give you a multiple choice option, but I did give the next caller because they were, we were going to get stuck there, and I'm sorry about that.
2: That's okay. Rascal didn't mind either.
0: All right. Rascal was like, get off the phone, mate. Come and play with me. So Rascal was happy. All right.
2: Yep.
0: Are you ready for this one, Andrew?
2: I think so.
0: All right. Who wrote this famous Australian poem? He sent the Flintstones flying, but the pony kept his feet. He cleared the fallen timber in his stride, and the man from Snowy River never shifted in his seat.
2: I think he had the same first name as me. Andrew Banjo Patterson.
0: I didn't know that was Banjo Patterson's first name, actually. Andrew.
2: Oh, I know. You learned something new today. It's a good day.
0: It is a good day. Is it correct? Of course it is. Of course it is. Let's take a little listen to this. Oh, that tune. The big moment. You might remember, Andrew, the footage of Tom Berlinson, who played Jim Craig, charging down the mountain in the 1988 Aussie movie The Man from Snowy River, also starring Sigrid Thornton and Jack Thompson as Clancy of the Overflow. Geez, I love that movie. What about you, Andrew?
2: It was enjoyable. I felt sorry for the horse, though.
0: I actually did too. I had those thoughts. I'm glad to know that there's other people out there who watch things and go, oh, this is what I'm supposed to be focusing on, but I'm focusing on this thing over here. Okay. The next question is a language question. All right. This one would absolutely have me stumped. Question two in Smart Casual tonight. The term impact has become common these days, but in days gone by, people use the words affect, A-F-F-E-C-T, and effect. Can you tell me the difference between the words affect and effect?
2: Effect is something that happens. Affect is something you put on. I affect the casual demeanor. Or I got hit in the face because it effectively blocked his nose.
0: I reckon that's pretty good. I mean, I couldn't actually answer that question myself because the only way I can think of it is like this, is affect A, double F-E-C-T as a verb, and effect as a noun, which I think that's what you just said.
2: Yep.
0: Is that what you just said?
2: Yeah.
0: Oh, thank goodness.
2: Yeah. Effect is something that happens, and affect is something you put on. Describe.
0: Yeah, that's a good way to put it. All right. Okay. Question three. Andrew and Rascal playing from Bald Hills tonight, Smart Casual. Jump in the queue if you want to get on board, 1300 222 612. Question three, Andrew, who is Australia's foreign minister?
2: Ah, oh, Miss Penny Wong.
0: I'm not even going to mess about. and string it along because you know what's going on here, Andrew. All right. Penny Wong, she was born in Malaysia. Her family moved to Australia in 1976 when she was just 8 years old. There you go. All right. Listen closely. Now, you've got a little bit of time here, and if you're on the phone or if you're listening from home, you've got to listen closely in case you end up being the next one in the queue. You've got about 2 minutes and 50 seconds that you've got to stay fully focused for. Andrew, can you do that?
2: I can try.
0: All right. Okay, take a listen to this. Listen carefully.
3: She was really looked at as just a tremendous force for good and positivity, right? She was a massive, massive philanthropist, perhaps most famously with her first book charity.
4: It's where we give books to children from the time they're born. They get a book once a month until they start school. That way they can learn to love books and they can learn to read.
5: Jolene, Jolene, Jolene, Jolene. loved Dolly. She was such an American treasure.
6: My name is Brian Seaver, son of Cassie Parton, and I'm representing the Parton and Owens family today, announcing the passing of my Aunt Dolly, Rebecca Parton Dean, sister, sis, Aunt Granny to one generation and Gigi to the next.
4: I love country music. I feel that I myself have hopefully enough talent to branch out and do other things, but there's nothing that means as much to me really as the country feeling, and it's important to me that my people always stay proud of me, not just my family, but the country music people that were supportive of me in those early days.
7: Yeah, kind of the whole group's been emotional this morning. Everyone, I think, did a post of us meeting her. Katerina, the Red Wiggle, she's a massive fan. She got her arm signed by Dolly. She loves her so much that she's devastated, but we all are. We got to meet her last year while we were here on tour this time last year, and yeah, it's so sad.

Our family and the team she has entrusted with her legacy will work diligently to ensure her spirit will live with us forever. Dolly was a farmer, just like her daddy. He farmed the soil. She farmed songs and happiness. Dolly called me and said she wants to rest in a beautiful bed of plush cotton because after a life wearing heavy rhinestones, she finally deserves to be comfortable and have some rest. Rest in peace, Aunt Dolly, Aunt Granny, Gigi. May God bless Dolly Parton, and may God bless you all. She will always love you. But above

0: Oh, I love Dolly Parton. Andrew, I didn't factor in how emotional that was going to make me. You might have to take over here for a moment. I absolutely love her.
1: Yeah, I was nearly blubbering myself.
0: Oh, she's just incredible. She's just such a beautiful hearted person, a lighthouse, an absolute ray of sunshine with so much integrity, regardless of whether you loved or didn't love her music. I mean, that was a human being with so much heart and, you know, just she just held that line. Absolutely devastated today. Yeah. Ooh, trying to pull myself together. Okay. Smart Casual, that's what we're playing. Now, in that package, there was a fair bit of love and information in there. So your question, Andrew, in Smart Casual is, which Wiggle had their arm signed by Dolly?
1: It was Rebecca the Red Wiggle.
0: Oh, it was actually Katerina, but...
1: Oh, Katerina, sorry.
0: But you got the right colour.

0: record Dolly's track, I Will Always Love You, when Dolly refused to negotiate on copyright?
1: That would be Mr. Elvis Presley.
0: Elvis Presley, Andrew says. The question was, who was just about to record Dolly's track, I Will Always Love You, when Dolly refused to negotiate on copyright? Take a listen to this.
2: Elvis was ready to record it. I told my friends and people that he was recording it, and they were in town to do the recording. They had invited me down to the session. And Colonel Tom Parker calls me the day before and says, now you do know that Elvis is recording your song, and you do know that Elvis don't record anything that he don't publish or at least get half the publishing on. I said, really? At least half the rights to the publishing of the song. I said, I can't do that. This song's already been a hit with me, and this is in my publishing company, and obviously this is going to be one of my most important copyrights, and I can't give you half the publishing. Of course, that's stuff that I'm leaving for my family. He said, well, then we can't record the song, and I was just heartbroken. I said, well, I'm really sorry, but I can't do that. It hurt me because I was so disappointed that I was going to have to tell my friends Elvis didn't record it. But I just knew that that was not right. I couldn't give somebody half of a song that had already been number one. When Whitney recorded, I was like, oh, good, because now I own 100% of the publishing, 100% of the writing. And I did really well with that. The way she did it, David Foster, who arranged and produced it, and Kevin Costner, who's the one that just, you know, wanted to do the song in the movie. But when I heard her sing it, because I always loved her singing anyway. I mean, what a voice she had. I mean, at that time, nobody could out-sing her. But when I heard it, my heart just stopped. I just couldn't believe that my little song, my little simple song that was written straight from my heart, when I heard her sing it, I could not believe it. I was driving at that time from my office in Nashville to my house in Brentwood, and I heard it when she started singing that a cappella. I thought, what is it? And it took a minute to realize, and then when it went into the with the music part where she's saying, and I honestly thought I was going to have a heart attack.
0: She just remained so humble. So the question was, in Smart Casual tonight, who was just about to record Dolly's track, I Will Always Love You, when Dolly refused to negotiate on copyright? Andrew and Ruskell said Elvis. Which, of course, was correct, and what an incredible business decision that was for Dolly Parton when Whitney sang that some years later, and Dolly credits Whitney for making her rich. On the text line, Dean says, hi, Mel. Dolly, just awesome lady. Despite the fortune she made from her talent and fame, she always gave back to the little people with the charities and programs she supported. She could have been a billionaire, but she decided not to be. Pity the world's billionaires only care about themselves, says Dean, amassing more money and living it big. They could learn a lot from Dolly. Maybe if they followed Dolly's example, people wouldn't despise them and they wouldn't have to have security details all the time. That's from Dean in Warwick. All right, Andrew, you are doing just fabulously. Now, I think that you said to me the other night that your record of questions right in a row in Smart Casual was six. Is that correct? All right.
1: That's right, yep.
0: We're up to question six. You could break it tonight. Let's see how you go. All right, which Australian mammal became extinct in 1936?
1: Oh, the poor old Tasmanian devil.
0: You know, it's pretty extraordinary that you answered that so quickly, because we are a country with the highest extinction rate in the world, but you were straight onto it with the thylacine, the old Tassie tiger. Now, before European settlement, several thousand remained on the island of just Tassie. Beginning in the 19th century, they were perceived as a threat to livestock. This is an age-old story, and farmers introduced a bounty for them. The last known of its species died in 1936. Do you know where that last Tassie devil was, Andrew?
1: I'm not sure of the city, but it was in the zoo.
0: That's right, Hobart Zoo. The thylacine is widespread in popular culture and is a cultural icon in Australia. All right, we're going to stay on Australian animals. This is question seven now. What is the official animal of Queensland, Andrew?
1: Well, it should be the cane toad, because I'm seeing hundreds of them on my wall.
0: Oh, that's no good.
1: No. Official animal? Is it the sugar glider? Sugar glider.
0: The official animal of Queensland. Are we locking in sugar glider, Andrew?
1: Yeah, we'll try for sugar glider.
0: Let's lock it in, possibly for Andrew's record-breaking streak. But unfortunately, no. So, all right, you're neck and neck with your own personal best, Andrew. Six questions correct in a row. Thanks so much for playing tonight.

0: the best of the next ones.
1: All right. See you, mate.
0: Bye. Good night.
1: Oh, Wayne. Hello. How are you?
2: Hi. He has done so well. I'm thinking, my goodness, I could never do anywhere near as good as he did.
1: Except,
2: Andrew, that is.
1: I've just, Wayne, been pulled up on the text line because clearly I wasn't listening properly. And when Andrew said which Australian mammal became extinct, apparently he said the Tassie devil, but I heard the Tassie tiger in my ears.
2: Tasmanian tiger was,
1: so,
2: yes, what I was thinking.
1: So thinking that he had said the correct answer. So he did actually get that one wrong. But Andrew's, he's dead to us for tonight anyway. He's out. So it's all good. All right. So what is the official?
2: He did very well.
1: He did do very well. Question 7, what is the official animal of Queensland? It's not the sugar glider.
2: The only one that I can think of this only here is the cassowary.
1: The cassowary. Now that would be fantastic. A cassowary would be an excellent emblem. But it's not quite that creative, unfortunately, Wayne. You waited a long time for that question and that answer.
2: No worries. Enjoyed listening to Andrew answer all the questions.
1: He's so clever. He really, if Sailor of the Century was still a thing, he should definitely go on that. But, Wayne, before I let you go, can you tell me something interesting about you?
2: Oh, goodness me. I have a pet chook.
1: Yes.
2: That follows me around wherever I go and acts like a dog.
1: Oh, cute. What's her name? Her name? She's nameless.
2: Henny.
1: Henrietta. Let's just give her a name right now. Henrietta or Hendini if she's an escapee. She's a good escape artist. All right, well, that is interesting. Right. I like to think of you now, Wayne, with your little chook hen following you around. Thanks for sharing that with me. You have a great evening. You're listening to Smart Casual. And yes, I know it's not the Tassie devil. It's the Tassie tiger was the correct answer. I just misheard in my excitement that Andrew was going to break his winning streak. So the correct answer to question 6, which Australian mammal became extinct in 1936 was the Tassie tiger. Indeed, I said thylacine, but I didn't say Tassie tiger. So yes, I'm all over it. Thank you so much for those of you on the text line who are making a ruckus. Jay from Nudgee, hello.
3: How you going?
1: I'm good. We're still stuck on this particular question about the official animal of Queensland.
3: Well, I can square that away for you.
1: Can
3: you're long time listener, first time caller. Your producer said no.
1: Wait a minute. Can you just wait a minute? Wait a second, Jay. I need to do a thing first. Need to make a fuss about you being a first-time caller, so welcome. Thank you so much.
3: Okay. Well, I was just wondering if you were going into delay because your producer said no naughty swear words, which I had no intention of engaging.
1: But now you're tempted.
3: Aren't you supposed to be running on a 6 or 7 delay anyway?
1: It's 10 seconds, actually.
3: 10 seconds, yeah.
1: Yeah, 10 seconds delay, so don't worry about it.
3: I was just chatting with her and said, Sarah Ferguson had a bit of an interesting interview last night, but it was pre-recorded seemingly, so.
1: Yeah. So we run in 10-second delay. I mean, it's one about swear words, but of course, you know, if we have a guest on that's, you know, might say something about somebody else that's not very kind or might cause a legal issue for them and us.
3: Yeah.
1: Anyway, let's not talk about the delay. It makes me sweat. All right, so the question is, Jay from Nudgee, what is the official animal of Queensland?
3: Is it a koala?
1: It absolutely is. Let's square that one off. All right, so the koala. Queensland also recognises other official animal-related state symbols. The bird emblem, is the brolga, and the aquatic emblem is the barrier reef anemone.
4: Okay, don't hurt yourself.
1: Anemone fish. There you go. All right, question, I think we're up to about question 8. What is the new name for Fraser Island?
3: It's Gari.
1: Jay is not messing around. When's the last, have you been to Fraser recently or Gari?
3: No, I'm over due. Haven't been for a couple of years.
1: I haven't been since I was a kid.
3: Driving on the beach there.
1: Yeah, beautiful stuff. I remember going there once when I was a kid. Absolutely loved it. So Gari, the new name, it means paradise in the native language of the Butchala people, the traditional owners of the island. All right, let's stay Aussie. What was Jo Bjelke-Petersen's wife, Flo, famous for?
3: Her scones, pumpkin scones, wasn't it?
1: All right, well, let's take a listen.

0: it's something that seems to have grown up with me since I got married and made pumpkin scones, and it's just one of the things that seems to flow, and her pumpkin scone seems to be one of the things.
1: There you go, Jay. Indeed, her pumpkin scones. All right, let's keep rocking along. What were the developers of the Gold Coast in the 1970s and 80s called? So it was a collective. They got a name. What were the developers of the Gold Coast in the 1970s and 80s called?
2: I don't know. Like a nickname or something like that for them.
1: Yeah, it's like a group. I'm not really sure how they got this name. I might have to find that out. How did we get the name for the White Shoe Brigade? So that's some information I'll find out for you. How did they get that name, the White Shoe Brigade? So there you go. I've now given you the answer as well for that one, because it is a bit of a mystery to me. Let's go on to the next one, Jay, shall we? Question 9 or 10 or 11. What was the famous band to hail from Redcliffe?
2: The Bee Gees.
1: Indeed. I feel like I'm butchering this quiz a little bit tonight. Okay, Jay, question whatever it is. In human anatomy, what does the hallux refer to, or the horlux refer to?
2: Horlux. That's, isn't it the ear?
1: Is it the ear? Is that your guess? Are we locking that one in, Jay?
2: I have to go with the ear.
1: All right, I'm going to spell it because I might be butchering the pronunciation. H-A-L-L-U-X. In human anatomy, what does the horlux refer to?
2: Horlux.
1: H-A-L-L-U-X.
2: No, that's...
1: Going to go for the ear?
2: No, let's change it. Let's go with the toe.
1: I think I might need to...
2: Oh,
1: wowzers. All right, so you've gone from the ear to the big toe, just like that. That is correct. That is correct, Jay from Nudgee. Let's do a little bit of a reset here. Banger or clanger? I do want to know whether you think this one is a banger or a clanger. I definitively know which side of the fence I sit on this one. Sometimes I can't decide, but I know where I sit with this one. I'd love to know what you think, though. 0467 922 612.

0: That is tonight's banger or clanger. What do you make of that one, Jay from Nudgee? Which way would you voting?
1: I'd never heard of it. Mm-hmm. And did you say it was a Rolling Stones song?
0: That is a new Rolling Stones song from their album Foreign Tongues, which came out earlier this year.
1: No. It's a clanger for sure.
0: Clanger? You reckon it's a clanger?
1: Yep.
0: All right. Okay. Well, we'll take your vote. We'll put that in the tally. Banger or clanger? What do you want to vote for that one? 0467922612. We're in the middle of smart casual. Jay's having a good run. How did One Nation MP Barnaby Joyce recently describe his party after copping criticism about the comments of a One Nation MP in WA who said LGBTIQ people had a mental illness?
1: I don't know.
0: It's a bit of a mouthful, that question. Let me go again. How did One Nation MP Barnaby Joyce recently describe his party after copping criticism about the comments of a One Nation MP in WA who said that LGBTIQ people had a mental illness?
1: Yeah, didn't he come out and say, I saw all the memes, that One Nation was one of the gayest parties or most supportive gayest parties in Australia?
0: If only he came out. Let's listen to what he said.
2: He obviously doesn't know One Nation because they've got a surprise for him. We have quite a large proportion of gay people and they're all the same. They don't want to be glorified. They don't want to be vilified. They just want to people accept and they go on and do a very good job. I don't want to say it, but I think we're one of the gayest parties in Australia.
0: There you go, Jay. One Nation, one of the gayest parties in Australia. There you go. All right, you are having an absolute cracker. I've lost track of how many you've actually gotten correct. Jay, how many do you think?
1: About five, six, maybe five. Okay.
0: All right, you're up there with Andrew right now. All right, next question. What is this Australian native bird? Take a listen. What do you think? What is this Australian native bird?
1: Is it a lyre bird?
0: Is it a lyre bird? There's a lot of Australian birds to choose from, isn't there? There's a lot out there. The lyre bird is what Jay from Nudgee says. Unfortunately, Jay, your run is over. But, geez, it was a good one. That was excellent work. Jay, before you go, what are you doing tomorrow?
1: Going to work, unfortunately.
0: What's work for you?
1: Oh, I work for the government.
0: Okay. Is it fun?
1: No, not particularly, no.
0: It's not fun. Is it fulfilling?
1: Yeah.
0: Okay.
1: Public service.
0: Okay. Well, that's good. Good. You'll get a good superannuation.
1: I do on the old defined benefit scheme.
0: Right. That's good. Sometimes you just got to have these things in your mind when you've got to turn up to work every day for the grind, don't you?
1: Well, fortunately, I'm wedded to the place, but yeah.
0: Okay. All right, Jake. Well, I hope that something happens tomorrow that means that it's fun for you.
1: Okay.
0: I hope someone brings cake.
1: Thank you.
0: Bye, Jay. Rob from Ayr in North Queensland. Hello.
3: Hello, how are you going?
0: I'm very well, thank you. Now, Rob, before I get to you, now, Andrew and Rascal have got back to me on the text line about the Tassie Devil / Tassie Tiger. I just got excited and thought that Andrew said Tassie Tiger and gave him the correct answer, but of course, Tassie Devil was incorrect. Tassie Tiger was correct. And he says, apologies for the wrong answer. I hang my head in shame, is what Andrew says. But there's no need in this quiz for shame. That's why it's called Smart Casual. All right, Rob, are you ready?
3: Yep.
0: All right. Okay, you've got to guess what this Australian bird is. It's not the lyre bird.
3: Got it.
0: What do you think?
3: Can I have a clue?
0: I think the sound is the... I don't know how to give you a clue. Well, because I could get it wrong. I want to say that they're predominantly black and white, but what if they're not and it's misleading?
3: Magpie?
0: Is this a magpie? Let's take a listen. It was a good guess considering I did say the black and white, but unfortunately, Rob from Ayr, It's not a magpie. You have yourself a wonderful evening. Brent from Baldacombe. How do I say that, Brenton?
4: Brenton.
0: Hello, Brenton. Baldacombe. Yeah. Okay. All right. Now, I believe that this might be the first time that you've ever played the quiz. Is that right?
4: Yes, correct. Yes. Right. So listen to your bloody songs on the radio. Get the...
0: Hold on to your hat.
4: I'm a winner already.
0: Brenton from Baldacombe. Geez, it's nice to have you along. What made you call tonight? Why tonight?
4: The first question, A.B. Patterson. It was an easy one.
0: Which was that one? Which one did you hear? The Banjo Patterson one.
4: The very first question. I've been hanging on since then.
0: All right. Okay. All right. Well, let's get on with it. I hope you know.
4: One of the last questions up. A Currawong.
0: Oh wow! I didn't even have to play you the sound again. This one.
4: A Currawong.
0: All right. You know your birds.
4: Yeah, they're like a black and white crow.
0: Yes, and they have yellow eyes, don't they, the Currawong?
4: Yeah, they do.
0: Okay, so is that the sound of the Currawong, however? It is. Yes, give me more bird facts, Brenton. What were you going to say?
4: That or a brush turkey.
0: Oh, okay, a brush turkey. They don't make a good sound like that, though.
4: They got the red and yellow combs on them, yeah.
0: They do. I mean, they're everywhere. I love watching them run across the road successfully, of course, because sometimes one will come out of the bush, but then three or four others will follow it.
4: Yeah.
0: It's very comedic. Yeah. Okay, all right, this is another Australia question. We've been very patriotic.
4: Hey, did I get last one correct, did I?
0: Yeah, you did. I already played you the little noise.
4: Oh, that's correct.
0: No, it's it.

0: You're the current one. Let's play it again. There we go. Okay. Which Queensland town hosts what has been called Australia's most iconic music muster?
1: Gympie.
0: Without hesitation, Brenton from Baldacombe says Gympie. For which Queensland town hosts what has been called Australia's most iconic music muster? And it starts tomorrow in the Abermore Creek State Forest just outside of Gympie. And each year on this weekend in August, thousands of music lovers converge on the town for a four-day festival of country roots, blues and rock music. And after 8:30 tonight, we'll be going country. We're going to be talking musters, hitting the road and talking a little bit more about the most wonderful human in the world, Dolly Parton, the Queen of Country. All right, next question for you, Brenton. This is a two-pronged question. This is the theme song for which British comedy series that aired on the ABC during the 1970s and 80s?
2: Goodies, goody, goody, yum, yum.
0: It's a hard one, isn't it?
1: The goodies? I'd love them.
0: It absolutely is the goodies, of course. All right, the second part of the question is, which member of the comedy trio recently passed away?
1: I was thinking of this,
0: There was three of them, the goodies, my favourite one, he just passed away.
1: It wasn't Tim Brooke-Charlie, it wasn't the other Bill, it was the other Graham someone.
0: You're saying it's Graham someone? That's your answer? We're locking it in, Brenton?
1: Yep.
0: Unfortunately, not Graham, Brenton.
1: Bill or Tim Brooke-Charlie, no?
0: Well, it's got to be either one of those two because they're the last two left. But you can't answer it because you're already wrong, Brenton. Oh, you have a wonderful, wonderful evening. Martin from Sunnybank Hills, hello. Martin.
3: Hello.
0: Good evening. How are you?
3: Good.
0: That's good. That's good. I'm going to get to your question in just a moment. But, Martin, how has your day today been?
3: Interesting. Good. Yeah.
0: Why? Why? What's made it interesting?
3: Oh, things that happened during the day.
0: Anything in particular?
3: Nothing really in particular. It's always interesting.
0: Oh, it's interesting just to be a human, to be Martin in Sunnybank Hills. I love that for you. All right. Now, Martin.
3: So I'm on the road all the time, see?
0: Are you a truck driver?
3: I see all sorts of... I'm a bus driver.
0: Oh, okay. So you see all kinds of things.
3: I see all sorts of things, yeah.
0: Lots of people watching.
3: Yeah.
0: All right. Okay, let's get into this question. We already know the show we're talking about is The Goodies, but which member of the comedy trio recently died? It's not Graham.
3: I'm just trying to think. I can't think of the names. What were the other two names?
0: I can't tell you that. You need to know this one.
3: Oh, okay. Yes. Not Graham. Let's try and think. It's not...
0: Come on, Martin. I believe in you.
3: Yeah. What's his name? I just can't think of his name.
0: Well, I can tell you this because the previous caller, he did say, is it Tim, Bill or Graham? And he guessed Graham, so which one are you going to guess?
3: I think it's Bill.
0: There you go. You just needed a little helping hand. All right.
3: Yeah.
0: Next question. Brisbane-born actor Jacob Elordi, who graduated from St Joseph's College at Nudgee in 2015, was nominated for an Academy Award as Best Supporting Actor for which film? It's multiple choice. Is it A, Frankenstein, B, Dog Stars, C, Priscilla or D, Wuthering Heights?
3: Is it Priscilla?
0: Is that what you're locking in? Are you locking in Priscilla?
3: Priscilla, yeah.
0: All right, Martin from Sunnybank Hills is locking in Priscilla. To this question, Brisbane-born actor Jacob Elordi, who graduated from St Joseph College at Nudgee in 2015, was nominated for an Academy Award as Best Supporting Actor for which film? Unfortunately, Martin, no, not Priscilla. That preceded probably Jacob's, you know, before he was even born, but a great guess nonetheless. Gavin from Sunnybank, hello.
4: Hey, Battle of the Sunnybank.
0: Hello, Gavin, how are you going? Give it up for Sunnybank indeed. All right, Brisbane-born actor Jacob Elordi was nominated for an Academy Award as Best Supporting Actor for which film? A, Frankenstein, B, Dog Stars, or C, Wuthering Heights? It's not Priscilla, so we've gotten rid of that.
4: Yeah, it's good it was multiple choice because I couldn't remember it, but it was Wuthering Heights.
0: You think it was Wuthering Heights? Is that what you're locking in?
4: Yeah.
0: We'll put that in. It wasn't. It actually wasn't. He is in Wuthering Heights, unlike Priscilla. He definitely wasn't in that. But he was in Wuthering Heights, but he didn't get nominated for an Academy Award as Best Supporting Actor for that film. So you're on the right track, Gavin, but unfortunately, no cigar. So tell me, Gavin, one interesting thing about you.
4: I saw the space shuttle take off once.
0: You saw a space shuttle take off?
4: Saw the space shuttle take off in Florida.
0: Oh, did you?
4: Like, that was pretty cool.
0: Like you were actually in America at the time?
4: Yeah, yeah.
0: Wow, how did that come to be? You were just on a holiday, your family were space buffs?
4: Oh, just good luck. I'd been at summer camp in North Carolina, and okay. It was taking off at the end of summer. And then it said, pull a couple of strings and get a resident ticket. And we jumped in the Winnebago and went out there and saw it take off.
0: Wow! I would never have guessed that that's what you were going to tell me. What did you make of that as a little kid?
4: I was 25 or so. But, yeah, it was pretty impressive.
0: Okay, okay. Wow.
4: There you go.
0: Human beings, hey? You just never know what they've experienced. Good on you, Gavin. Thanks so much for the call tonight. Graham from Lowood, hello.
5: Good evening.
0: Now, Graham from Lowood, the stats are working in your favour because it's a multiple choice and we're getting down to the narrow end of what's left. All right, question is, Brisbane-born actor Jacob Elordi was nominated for an Academy Award as Best Supporting Actor for which film? We're down to two, Frankenstein or Dog Stars?
5: Look, I think Frankenstein. I'll go with Frankenstein, please.
0: All right, you want to put that one away? Okay, let's lock it in. Let's get rid of that one. It was indeed Frankenstein. Dog Stars is the new one. That's just about to come out. All right, next question. Graham from Lowood. Who is Australia's longest-serving weather presenter?
5: Goodness me, I think it's the lady on the ABC, I'm sure. What's her last name? Woodward?
0: I love you. Just piecing this together bit by bit and you are walking down the correct path. Just keep going. You've just got one more detail to get in there.
5: Think of her for Jenny Woodward.
0: Good. That was so gratifying, Graham. Indeed, it is. Our very own Jenny Woodward. Jenny has been delivering the forecasts on the weeknight edition of ABC News Queensland since 1986. How about that? That's a long time.
5: It's me.
0: All right. Yeah. Okay. Smart Casual is where you are, 612 ABC Brisbane and Queensland. Graham from Lowoods having a bit of a cracker. Who was the only Australian actor to play James Bond? Was it A, Ernie Dingo, B, George Lazenby, or C, Bert Newton?
5: Well, just looking at him, you'd probably tell. It was George Lazenby.
0: It was indeed. Can you imagine? I mean, I could actually picture. I reckon Ernie Dingo would make a pretty cool James Bond, but imagining Bert Newton, it's just impossible. It's impossible. Okay. The flick that George Lazenby, as the only Australian actor to play James Bond, was in was On Her Majesty's Secret Service, which came out in 1969. And get this, like Lazenby, he'd only worked in commercials before that. And it was just a chance encounter with Bond series producer Albert R. Broccoli in a hair salon in 1966 in London, which and he just decided to give Lazenby his first shot at getting the role. So how about that?
5: Yeah, some people just fall into these things, you know, right spot at the right time.
0: That's right. You can wake up one morning and your life's going one way, you sit down at the barber and the next minute you're going in a completely different direction. All right, true or false, Graham? Was there a Queensland premiere between Anna Bligh and Anna Palaszczuk? That's just the first part of the question, all right? Was there a Queensland premiere between Anna Bligh and Anna Palaszczuk?
5: I think there was. I'll go with yes.
0: All right, okay, that's the first part. The second part is, Name them.
5: Yeah, good on you.
0: Fair enough as well. Fair enough.
5: Goodness me. No, I'm drawing a blank on this. Sorry.
0: You nearly led us there. You've done so, so great. You're doing so well.
5: Sorry.
0: There's nothing there.
5: I'm going to kick myself when you mention it. But yeah. Oh, hey, quickly, the White Shoe Brigade.
0: Yes, before you gave it away.
5: I did know that. And that was basically, it was like a stereotype. The real estate agents, the big money developers, they wore like white shoes, these leather shoes, sometimes with shorts and long socks.
0: Yes.
5: Often with shorts and long socks, safari suits. But yeah, there was enough of them that wore it. That nickname stuck for the lot. That was about.
0: Yes. Oh, my goodness. You know, can I take you behind the scenes for a moment, Graham?
5: Go ahead.
0: All right. Okay. Just between you and I, right? When you do someone else's show, there's a whole lot of other little bits and bobs that you just, you know, you got to learn it on the fly, essentially. And doing the Smart Casual quiz, so fun. But the quizzes can be, this one's pretty casual, but when I do the nightlife quizzes, that's pretty serious. But your mind's kind of split in lots and lots of different places. So I wanted to know how the White Shoe Brigade got their name, but I was trying to signal to my producers who were listening in the other tank to be able to send me the information. And in doing that, I said the answer and then I was just laughing and I didn't even, you know, I was just like, my gosh, I've just given that away. So let's just move on to the next question. But I'm glad you resolved how that came to be. Indeed, they were flamboyant, conservative business people, but there was a lot of political dealings happening on the Gold Coast at that time, which were not above board. So there you go. Graham, thank you so much for that
5: extra tidbit
0: and for letting me reveal that all the wheels are falling off. Wayne from Howard. Oh, hello. You've had a go. Wayne Lachlan from Ripley. Hello.
6: Hello, hello. How are we?
0: I'm good. And I didn't want to say this to Graham because I didn't want him to kick himself even more, but this is actually the last question.
6: Oh, this excites me. I'm a caller. This is going to make my day if I get it wrong.
0: Wait, did you say first-time caller?
6: Very much so, very much so.
0: Lachlan from Ripley, we are celebrating you for being a first-time caller. And we know, as we've just learned, that there was a Queensland premier between Anna Bligh and Anastasia Palaszczuk. What was their name? Who were they?
6: That would have been Can-Do Campbell-Newman.
0: Can-Do Campbell-Newman for first-time caller, Lachlan from Ripley. Not only am I going to play you that sound, but I'm also going to give this one a run. Ripley, first-time caller, first-time smart casual player, and you've taken out the lot. You rode on the backs of a lot of great people, a lot of great Queenslanders who answered questions before you. They piggybacked you to the finish line, but you brought it home strong. Lachlan, how are you going to celebrate your win?
6: Oh, I'll probably just go to bed, to be honest. I'm really tired, but this made my day. Thank you very much.
0: You know what, though, Lachlan? I reckon I'm going to just take an educated guess to say that about 95% of the listeners would be on board with a celebratory event being going to bed and having a good night's sleep.
6: Yeah, I agree.
0: Good on you, Lachlan. Well, you hold the line because we're going to get you out an exclusive ABC Smart Casual Magnet. Thank you so much, all of you, for playing tonight. And a big congratulations to Lachlan from Ripley. Whew, we got there. Well done. Let's take a tune right now. This is from the Hoodoo Gurus. I Want You Back. 612 ABC Brisbane and Queensland.

0: From an album that just contains so many fascinating stories, just in the lyrical content as well as how that album came together, Stone Age Romeos by the Hoodoo Gurus, coming out in 1984. And that one I'm sure that you know very well, I Want You Back. It's just after 5 minutes to eight, which means we're just under 5 minutes away from your latest news bulletin. Coming up after that, I'm going to do a bit of a reset on your banger or clanger, and it is heavily going in one direction tonight, which I'm quite happy about, actually, because I agree with you. But I'll play that again for you after your news. And also, a former royal couple has returned to the UK after their much-televised walkout from the family 6 years ago. What sparked it? Well, you'll hear all about it after eight. But let's take another tune to get us there. I'm still recovering from the quiz. Macy Gray and I Try.
1: Games, changes and fears. When will they go from here? When will they stop?

0: Tracy Gray, and I try. 612 ABC Brisbane and Queensland, good evening to you. It's time right now for your latest news. It's 8 o'clock.
1: Everything Brisbane. 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
1: 612 ABC Brisbane.

0: ABC News with Andrew Kaloupas. The Northern Territory Chief Minister says large-scale data centres in the Territory will be allowed to be powered by gas. The NT, Queensland and the Commonwealth have been in a weeks-long stoush over whether new data centres will be required to fund and use only renewable energy and minimise their water use. Federal Energy Minister Chris Bowen had earlier declared data centres powered entirely by gas would not be permitted. But the Chief Minister, Leah Funicchiaro, says National Cabinet has acknowledged the Territory's unique position.
1: In the Territory, we have state-owned generation, transmission and distribution. We are not connected to the national electricity market, and it is our energy policy that affordable and reliable energy for Territorians comes first. So they were all big ticks in our favour today.
0: Australian artists have poured out their adoration following the death of legendary country singer and philanthropist Dolly Parton. Her representatives say she died in Nashville following a brief battle with cancer at the age of 80. Among those paying tribute to Dolly Parton has been South Australian country music star Becky Cole, who described Dolly as the person responsible for who she is today. She says Dolly bridged divides between people.
2: People coming from different political realms, and her contribution to the LGBTQI community, I mean, being part of that community myself, that has meant so much more than Dolly could have ever known. So I think it's the diversity that she appealed to, and she brought people together.
0: At least 14 babies are feared to have died after a fire broke out at a hospital in Pakistan. Here's South Asia correspondent Rachel Clayton.
3: The fire broke out in the gynecology ward of the Pakistan Institute of Medical Sciences Hospital in the capital, Islamabad. The exact number of deaths has not been confirmed. A hospital doctor told local media there were 15 babies in the ward, that some may have been discharged overnight. According to local media, citing hospital staff, one baby was rescued and several are in a critical condition. The fire broke out around 7 a.m. local time Wednesday. The cause has not been confirmed, but the fire appears to have been sparked by an air conditioner that exploded inside the ward. Rachel Clayton, ABC News, New Delhi.
0: New South Wales Corruption Watchdog has heard the sister-in-law of former Premier Dominic Perrottet received more than $250,000 for 3 months of consulting work. The ICAC is examining allegations of prohibited political donations to a right-wing faction of the New South Wales Liberal Party. The inquiry heard Anita Perrottet, who's the wife of Reformers member Charles Perrottet, was paid the money in 2022 from a company founded by members of the faction. Under questioning from counsel assisting Peggy Dwyer, Ms. Perrottet maintained she provided marketing and strategic advice verbally.
4: You are giving evidence under oath.
5: I know.
4: Do you seriously suggest that the Commission should accept that as truthful evidence? That you were entitled to charge $254,666 for work that you actually did, providing an oral sounding board for that quarter?
5: It is truthful.
0: The West Australian government has appealed the federal court's record Jindabari native title compensation decision. Here's Alistair Bates.
6: Two appeals have been filed in the decades-long legal battle over mining by Fortescue on the lands of the Yindjibarndi people.

0: In May, the federal court found Andrew Forrest Minor liable for a record $150.3 million after it built four iron ore mines without the permission of native title holders. Earlier today, the Intibandi Nora Aboriginal Corporation appealed that decision, seeking a payout closer to the $1.8 billion it thought traditional owners were owed. But the WA government was also a respondent, and although it was not ordered to pay any compensation, it too has appealed the judgment. Attorney General Tony Birdie said it was important to support future native title settlements across the state.
1: In a win for US President Donald Trump, Darlene Graham has secured the Republican nomination for the Senate in South Carolina. Ms. Graham is the sister of the late Senator Lindsey Graham, and Trump loyalist who died suddenly last month. She'll run in November's midterm election seeking a full six-year term. At a party after her nomination was announced, Ms. Graham thanked the president and her brother.
2: We lost a giant in Lindsey. We've grieved as a family, and we've all grieved together as a state. But tonight, you know what? We stand back up the way South Carolinians have done and look forward to the future.
1: ABC News.
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4: Good evening to you. It's great to have your company. Yes, Mel Bampton here. If you want to have a chat at any point through the program, 1300 222 612, or if there are any conversations that we're having, I've got a guest in, and there's a question that comes to mind for you, don't hesitate to put it in the text line 0467 922 612. Feel free to interact. You are more than welcome. It is 8:05. Coming up very shortly, a former royal couple has returned to the UK. I'm sure you know who I'm talking about after their much televised walkout from the family 6 years ago. What sparked the return? You'll find out shortly. And AI data centres, they seem to be spreading like the plague. What's the latest here in Australia? Well, you'll find out in just a moment. It's 8:06.
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4: Before I officially welcome Paul Osborne into the studio, today's song on the chopping block for Banger or Clanger. You ready for it?

And the biggest question I'm getting on the text line is that really the Rolling Stones? And I'm saying yes, but the first time I heard it, I too had to go and look online and online again and read another website and look at another article and check Wikipedia to confirm that that song, Never Want to Lose You, yes, is in fact the Rolling Stones. It's from this year's album, so their latest. It's called Foreign Tongues. It's their 27th studio album. And they don't reckon it's their last album either. Now, this latest album has polarised reviewers, some saying fantastic, others saying it should go in the bin. Where do you sit on it? Is it a banger or a clanger? 0467 922 612. Let me know on the text line.

0: Every week we look at what's happening in the world and we say, what the hell is going on? The man who makes sense of the nonsense is Paul Osborne, broadcaster, journalist, podcast consultant and a producer. This is The World According to Paul. Good evening, Paul.
1: Hello, how are you?
0: Now, before you go any further and I ask you any further questions, people are going to become very interested about what you have to say about many topics. So if you want to find Paul, you can do so on Threads and Instagram. You can look for PD Osborne.

0: PD Osborne is where you can find Paul. Our first topic tonight is the royal family, or those who left and are coming back. Now, Harry and Meghan, they buggered off. They said, we've had enough of all you lot. But they're back in the UK. What's brought them back?
1: Yeah, it seemed pretty cut and dry, didn't it, back in 2020 when they announced that they were leaving.
0: Yeah, they were done.
1: Exit, as we called it at the time, certainly in the UK. It didn't seem like a temporary thing at all. But apparently, not only is this return on, it's imminent. It's going to happen in sort of days, maybe weeks. It's supposedly permanent. It's a permanent relocation from California.
0: How can one say, particularly in a family dynamic, Paul? I mean, if the temporary nature of their very permanent departure has told us anything, it's that nothing is permanent. Everything's changing.
1: Well, yes. And you know, you can go through the history of all of the various... I'm sure we will. But I was left under the impression that this was an irredeemable breakdown of familial relations, which now appears to be less irredeemable than you would have thought. Though it's something that actually a lot of British parents would be able to relate to, because apparently this is partly, at least, about school places. So I know that in Australia, you sort of, you turn up and the school, whatever school you're in the catchment of, they just have to take you, really, more or less, in state schools.
0: Yes.
1: I'm here, educate my child. Mm-hmm. That's not how it works in the UK. If you happen to want to send your kid to a specific school, then you had better make sure you live in the catchment area and that you can get to the top of the queue for the very, very difficult application process, which is why houses in the catchment areas of the best schools are incredibly expensive.
0: Right.
1: So there's a lot of moving around. And
0: surely you've got a little bit of sway if you're royalty.
1: I would have thought so. But apparently one of the driving factors in getting them back to the UK was that they wanted to get the two children, Archie and Lilibet, enrolled in schools in time for the start of the school year, which is next month in the UK. So that seems to have been a part of it. They're going to be at a private home. They're not going to be in a royal residence. They're not going to be in a palace. It's not going to be in London, but they won't say exactly where it is. My money's on the Cotswolds. They're going to be returning as private citizens. This is the other thing. Not as working members of the royal family. This is apparently the return of two perfectly ordinary private citizens, nothing remarkable about it at all.
0: So have bridges been mended or nay?
1: Well, it's interesting because of the reasons we've been given for why this is happening. One is about the kids and getting the kids into a school in the UK. Another is apparently Harry's desire for them to know more about Britain, to feel British as well as American, to also to get to know their grandfather. And we also know that the king's health is a factor in this. There was a sort of mini rapprochement when Charles was diagnosed with cancer. Harry returned for a brief visit. There's been a meeting between Harry, the king, and queen in the last few weeks, which came before this announcement. But a cynic would point out that Harry and Meghan's commercial ventures, you know, have not gone brilliantly. The Netflix deal that they signed led to a massive TV series about 4 years ago, but not very much since. The Spotify deal ended with Spotify's head of podcasts calling them grifters. And that leaves you with Meghan's lifestyle brand, which is largely devoted to selling jam, honey and yoga mats. So I don't know that you can make the kind of money that former members of the royal family are looking for off jam and yoga mats.
0: I mean, I wish that the world was that way, Paul, that you could make money, lot of money off jam and yoga mats. I think the world would be a happier place if that were the case, but it's proving not to be true.
1: No,
0: and for Harry and Meghan.
1: I think there's a cynical take on this will be to say that what Harry has in the UK, even if he's not a working royal, is that he's a former member of the royal family. What Meghan has in the UK is that she's married to a former senior member of the royal family. But in the United States, once that bit's faded away, once you sort of ground as much as you can out of that, you've squeezed that lemon dry, then you have to actually come up with stuff that people are interested in about you. And that seems to have been a bit of a problem. Now, a cynic would suggest that if you wanted to give this drama, give this soap opera a little bit of a kick, make it a little bit more exciting, why not, in a sort of Bobby Ewing coming out of the shower moment, return to where you stormed out 6 years ago to just spruce it up a little? It does have the slight sense of a soap opera plot.
0: Well, you know, and again, the cynic might also say that what it also then does give more leverage to is that 6 years down the track, you can storm out again and just keep it going.
1: Yeah. And look, there's this meeting between Harry and the King and Queen that it is alleged that Charles is very keen to find some way to repair relations. But the problem is that we've heard absolutely nothing as yet from William's camp in the royal family. They have stayed completely silent over this.
0: Let's rewind a little bit here, because I think to lead to this moment where that gives us the snapshot of where William and Harry and Meghan actually are right now, and Kate, let's go back, right? The wedding 8 years ago, the fractures began really, really there. The wedding was the most sort of palpable moment of that.
1: There was some press commentary that was, because it was a sort of relatively unconventional wedding with a sort of gospel choir singing and all these kind of things. But there was also an enormous amount of public goodwill at the time of that wedding. You know, I was back in the UK then. There was a lot of public goodwill, a lot of support for Harry and Meghan, a sense of this idea that because so many of the sort of the working royals were now of pension age, that here in William and Harry, now both married, now both supposedly settled down, you had this new generation of royals. It was much more progressive. It was much more modern looking, maybe not modern in reality. Yeah, there was a lot of goodwill. But within the first 12 months, Harry was giving interviews talking about how he and his brother were on different paths. Then in 2020, you have that announcement that they will step back from being working royals, which is followed then by them leaving the country. Within 12 months, they've given that interview to Oprah Winfrey, which contains some extraordinary allegations about racism at the highest levels of the royal family and cruelty and mistreatment to an organization which they knew was not going to be able to rebut them in detail, because that is not how the royal family operates. And so if you remember, there was that statement about recollections may vary, which was as strong as they were ever going to get. The year after that, a little truce when the Queen died. But then within weeks of that Netflix series came out. There's no holding back in what either of them had to say then. The following year, 2023, is when Spare comes out, Harry's biography, which in great detail sort of draws out the conflict and the disagreements between Harry and William. Then this sort of slight change of mood when the King is diagnosed with cancer in 2024, some talk of reconciliation, and now they're heading back. So it has that sort of ebb and flow of a soap opera plot. We are back at the kind of tearful reunion stage, but both in terms of the royal family and also, I think, in terms of public reaction in the UK, there will be this sense of sort of wait and see. Maybe this it. Maybe Harry has decided, with his father still being treated for cancer, that he wants a family reunion. He wants to get everybody back together and heal the wounds of the past. Or maybe their dreams of becoming California celebrities in tatters, they've decided to give the soap opera a bit of a boost by going back to the UK for a bit to see how it goes. Now, yes, permanent home. But we've also heard this week, if this doesn't work out, maybe they'll head back to Canada for a little bit. If all of this doesn't work out, hey, maybe they'll try Australia for a little bit. So all of those things are being floated as well. So whether they're planning to go on some sort of global tour in which they will insist that they are private citizens who must have their privacy respected at all times, but also, would you like to buy my jam and my yoga mat? Which seems to have been how it's gone for the last couple of years.
0: I'm not getting the sense, Paul. A lot of love from you for Prince Harry and Meghan.
1: I find it interesting for two people who are so very, very keen on their privacy. They've given an interview to Oprah Winfrey. They've published biographies. They've done television programs and podcasts. I believe when they were here a few months ago, Meghan was turning up at some kind of women-only retreat where the tickets were $3,000 a time. I mean, for a couple who are firmly committed to their privacy and to protecting their privacy, they do an awful lot of things that seem to be hinged on attracting a lot of public attention.
0: It's almost like they want out of a relationship, but they're not really quite sure. So what are the things that you can do to irreparably break it to make sure that you can never go back?

0: hinges on William?
1: I think an enormous amount hinges on William, because obviously the family, the institution, is very keen on pushing William and Kate as the future of the monarchy, as the heir to the throne. They've invested a lot in that. They've repushed both, and obviously, and Kate's also been treated for cancer at the same time as the king was being treated. They've invested a lot in that. Now, it is believed that William was relatively pivotal in some of the moves to fully and finally ostracize Andrew from the family. And so I think he will be pivotal. You know, the king is in his 70s. He is in poor health. This is increasingly turning to William now. Will he be willing to let Harry in? Does Harry even want to be? They are insisting they are coming back as private citizens. They are keeping their options open. There will be some in the household who will think that some sort of reunion will be the best possible news, and there will be others who think that letting the two of them back in through the doors of a palace might be the stupidest thing they ever do.
0: The saga and the soap opera continues. Paul Osborne is with you on your radio tonight on 612 ABC Brisbane and Queensland. I'm going to give you a whiplash by talking about global backlash right now in relation to AI data centres, with development plans spreading. I feel like there's barely a week, Paul, that goes by where we're not having conversations around this. What can you tell us about what's happening, not just globally, but also here in Australia?
1: I need to give you a little content warning first, which is that as a British person, I'm incapable of saying the word data. So I'm going to say data for the next 10 minutes, and I'm just going to have to plead your indulgence while I do it.
0: Oh, wait. Get out of town, Paul. Data is the English version, not the American version.
1: Yeah. We say data. Database, data bank, data center.
0: I had an American professor on recently, and we were chatting, and he was using the word data as well. So
1: I'm not aware of too many other. I think you may have come across this data thing on your own, to be honest.
0: Oh, I was sticking to my data guns one.
1: I think this is an Australian invention, because my first few months here, every time I put the news on, they'd be like, well, the data shows something. I was like, why do they keep saying data? Well, what is that? Why can't you say data properly?
0: Our mouths don't work that way. All right, let's talk about the data. I can't change now. It's too late. Go, Paul. Say data.
1: It is absolutely fascinating. There's so many facets to the story about AI, but in particular this issue of data centers. You know, AI obviously feels like a very virtual thing. It's a thing that lives in your phone, on your computer. It's been crammed into every app that you've ever used, whether you asked for it or not. And it feels like a thing that exists in the theory on the internet, but it actually has a very real physical presence in our world, because as the demand for AI ramps up, you need more and more and more of these data centers. And by data center, what we're talking about is an absolutely gigantic warehouse stuffed full of computers. They will be described as servers in that case, because they'd all be interconnected, and they run 24/7 to run those AI models. So firstly, they take up a heck of a lot of space, because they can be gigantic buildings. But secondly, those computers are running 24/7. They are incredibly power hungry. They use a vast amount of energy, and they're also very, very thirsty, because running at that level 24 hours a day, 7 days a week, the processors in those computers get incredibly hot. They need to be cooled constantly with millions of gallons of water. And so these data centers have a huge impact on the communities and the environment into which they are placed. And to give you some example of this, power demand for data centers is currently growing four times faster than for any other economic sector around the world. It's estimated that by 2030, the amount of energy that is being used to power AI data centers will be more than the entire electricity use of Japan. And here, the estimate is that power use for data centers could rise tenfold in the next 10 years.
0: This is mind-boggling. We've known about the water usage since very early on, and I love when it was framed at the beginning of this, which was very recent, might I add, that we were starting to talk about data centres, even at a small scale. I loved an example that was given, which is every time that you put in a command, this is when we're consciously engaging with something like ChatGPT or Claude,

0: This is not, as you mentioned, all the invisible way that AI is now working in our devices, in our life, without our buy-in, without our consent. So this is just when you type a command in, that every one command you type in is a bottle of water. So 500ml bottle of water for every command it gave. It really kind of, and I don't know how accurate that is, but what I liked about that is it gave a very tactile way to understand the impact that you have every time you lean into it. The issue here, though, is that we're not buying in to so much of these choices now around AI. It simply is, whether we want it or not. So if we are environmentally conscious, how do we make a decision to make better decisions?
1: Well, it's almost impossible to avoid now. I mean, you will have looked at every conceivable app and website you go on now. There will be some sort of AI thing that will pop up and want to have a chat with you, regardless of whether you ask for it or not. And it's also having an economic impact. We talked on the show a few weeks ago that the price of computers, of phones, of tablets, of buying hard drives, of all those sorts of things, have gone through the roof because they are all needed for AI data centers. They are buying up all of the supply of processors, storage, hard drives, everything, which means that there's less available to go in your computer, your phone, your tablet, which means that all of those things are going to get more and more and more expensive. Apple put up the price of most of their consumer products by 20 to 30% a couple of months ago, because of the demand, the price of these key components. And who's driving the demand for those key components? Companies like Apple, who are trying to catch up with all these other companies who are racing ahead of them in AI. Mm. And that's before you think about all of those environmental impacts. And also what's made it politically difficult is the environmental impact on the people who live in the areas where these places are being built. So an example, there's a place in Scotland called Ochtertool and Fife. The proposal there is to build what could be the second biggest AI data center in the world. It would be 35 meters tall, and it would be the size of about 100 football pitches. There have been 1,600 objections lodged by people who live in the area. It's the most that any local politician has ever seen. There's a place down in Sydney where they're planning to build a data center called Lane Cove. It's estimated that that data center will use 15% of the local water supply. And what often happens in the United States is that these data centers show up promising investment and tax revenue and jobs. Most of those jobs tend to be temporary construction jobs and actually building the facility. And then once it's built, they tend to only need 100 to 200 people
0: who are technicians.
1: But the other issue is that in the United States, your energy bill will in part be based on the amount of energy that is being used across the whole neighborhood. So if a data center turns up and starts consuming huge amounts of energy, that's going to put your bill up, because the overall amount of energy being used in your neighborhood has just gone through the roof. So they turn up, they use all the energy, you pay for some of it, and then when you try to buy your next phone or computer, you pay even more for that. So it's become this politically toxic issue. In the US, the Trump White House is, the Trump administration is fully on board with AI. The UK government says it wants to be at the center of AI. There is a big power struggle going on now in Australia where Anthony Albanese is trying to get this kind of cross-party consensus on AI so that it can't become a political wedge issue for one party to say, well, we will stop AI data centers. Again, they all will say, we need it for economic reasons. It's going to be the driver of economic growth. It's going to be getting into AI industries. We need it for national security reasons, because we don't want to lose the AI race to a country like, say, China. So we need to get on board with all of this. And that's what the companies will say. They will say, you know, we bring in investment, we bring in jobs, we bring in money, and also we will go to China if you don't let us build it here.
0: Mm.
1: So in the US going into the midterms, you're now starting to see Republican governors having to go against the White House on citing data centers in their states, because they're in tight races in November, or people running for the Senate in November who are having to start equivocating on whether they support the data centers that Donald Trump and people in Washington want putting into their areas, because they're going to pay a political price for it in November. It's becoming a big political wedge issue. And in part, I suspect, it's because it's a physical manifestation of

0: the way that AI and big tech impinges on our lives. People, there is a real sense of, well, I never asked. I never asked for this assistant to pop up on my phone. And
1: I can't even opt out either.
0: I can't get out of it. And with the best will in the world, they are quite often, for hyper-intelligent machines, as thick as mints. To give you just one example, I was working on some stuff yesterday. I had a little table on my computer, and it's got a built-in AI thing. And I said, hey, AI thing, can you turn this into a file that I can open in like a spreadsheet program, like Excel or something? Can you do that for me? Yeah, I could do that for you. Let me do that for you now. Diddle, diddle, diddle, diddle, diddle. I've done it for you. The file's ready. Oh, right. It's just I can't see the download button anywhere. But where is that? Oh, sorry. No, when I said I could make that file for you, what I meant was I can't. I actually can't do that. I should have told you that I can't. Thanks for calling me out on that. I let you down there. Sorry about that. Have you considered just copying and pasting it? Which I'm not sure I need, like, 100 football fields full of computers, 100 million gallons of water being poured on them to stop them exploding every minute, for a thing in the corner of my screen that says, I can do that for you, followed immediately by, actually, no, I can't.
1: Followed by, hey, Paul, why don't you just copy and paste?
0: Hey, Paul, have you considered working it out with a pen and paper?
1: Oh, Paul Osborne, it's one of the great examples, I think, of the human mind, or at least one aspect of it. We are drilling ourselves down into somewhere that we might not be able to come back from.
0: We must all read books.
1: Read books. Paul Osborne.
0: Please, please don't stop reading.
1: That was the world according to Paul. And you can find Paul on Threads and Instagram at PD Osborne. Paul, thank you so much for your time.
0: Thank you.
1: Some pretty big thought-provoking stuff in there, and I know that's going to stir some things in you. So if you want to share those things rather than hold them in, you can give me a buzz. 1-300-222-612 or on the text line 0467-922-612. Something else that's been polarising, at least out there in the world, doesn't seem to be too polarising here, because for the vast majority of you, you are in agreement about today's or tonight's banger or clanger. So you know how this works at this time. I roll it out in full. It gives you the time to completely absorb it in case you want to change your mind, in case you've just been waiting in the wings to hear the full version, to give it the benefit of the doubt in its entirety, and then you can get your vote in. 0467-922-612. Is this song, Never Wanna Lose You, by the Rolling Stones, came out this year, is it a banger or a clanger?

0: I don't think any of you, except for Sharon from Bundaberg, are going to be surprised about the vote tonight. Hands down, 95% clanger for that one. Tonight's Banger or Clanger by the Rolling Stones, Never Want to Lose You, and it's from the album called Foreign Tongues. It's their 27th studio album, came out this year. It is a 95% clanger vote for that one. My favourite text on the text line is from Sean that just says, it's still going. The song is still going. Yes, it's also 4.5 minutes long, which I don't think it helps when it's not a very good song. So I was on that side of the fence and I feel validated. So thank you very much. It's becoming legendary. Now, the annual Gympie Muster is back again for 4 days of music and great times, and I'm sure there will be plenty of tributes to Dolly Parton. We'll be talking Dolly Country and the Muster with one of Australia's hottest young music stars. That's coming up in just a moment.
1: You're with Mel Bampton, 612 ABC Brisbane.
0: Now, the stars of Aussie country music are heading to the annual Gympie Music Muster this weekend. And one of them is Robbie Mortimer, a farm kid who tried footy and teaching until he just couldn't ignore the call to country and longer. Take a listen.

0: Just a little taste of Robbie Mortimer there, who was on the bill at the Gympie Music Muster this weekend. He joins you now. Robbie, hello.
1: I'm so good. How are you? Good to see you. Good to hear you.
0: It's great to have you on the line. I mean, you must be so pumped. I mean, the Gympie Muster, it must be such a beacon for country music singers like yourself.
1: Yeah, it's a great festival. I'm really excited. This is my second year playing. I've wanted to be a part of this one for a long time, and definitely circled in the calendar. So very, very, very excited to get up there this weekend.
0: So good. Now tell us a little bit about that song, You Got That Love. It's a super happy song. You're dancing down the street on a quest for love in the film clip. Tell me about the making of that one and, where that creative process or inspiration comes from for you, particularly for the film clip as well.
1: Yeah, that's a really, really fun song of mine. I was lucky enough to write that with a good friend of mine, Wyatt Durrett, who's written a lot of songs for Zac Brown Band, including Chicken Fried and all the big ones that we all know. So that was a really special song, right, that one. And, I was really, really proud of, I guess, the creative process behind it. As you said, it's a feel-good, happy song. The music video in particular was just a 3 a.m. thought that somehow got to pen and paper and then somehow ended up being filmed and here we are. So, yeah, it's a fun one.
0: How do you hope that your music affects people?
1: That's a great question. I think with optimism and hope and happiness, I really like to take people on a journey and obviously speak about all the beautiful things in life, but, touch on that on just real life things as well, like, some hardships and this and that. And I think just that connectivity, I'm a country boy and realise that it's, everything that everyone's doing is a journey. So that's my whole goal, is to really bring people in and take them on a journey and let them see themselves in my music as well.
0: Oh, well, the Gympie Music Muster is going to be one hell of a way to do that, with up to 60,000 music fans travelling, all across the country and no doubt from around the globe just to be there. What's it going to be like for you up on that stage, and how do you hope to impact the crowd that turns up to see you?
1: The crazy thing is, I think we're doing a 32-round-hour trip in the car, me and the band, and then we're on stage for an hour. So we definitely make most of that hour. And often when people watch a show of mine, they my whole goal is they leave feeling better after listening to Robbie Mortimer. And
0: Do you feel the pressure, Robbie? Like you've got the travel to get there. It's the Gympie Muster, and then you've just got an hour's set. Like, it's not a lot of time. Yeah. Do you feel the pressure?
1: No, I love it. Like, I mean, pressure is what makes me enjoy the job so much, to be honest. Like, I think I enjoy the stage more than, I probably get less anxiety on stage than I do ordering a coffee or something like that in my hometown. So it's funny. It just feels natural to me. I absolutely love the performance side. And I think, songs I've written in my bedroom or overseas in Nashville or whatever, and then all of a sudden people are singing them in the audience. There's no better feeling. So I just want to always make sure I deliver and give people a show with a smile.
0: Robbie, did you also play CMC earlier in the year?
1: I did, yeah. That was a dream come true, that one. I've been going as a fan for, the last 5 years. And then to finally kind of get the chance was a really, really, really, really special moment, actually. I was a little emotional on stage, and I just soaked in every single second of that. And I've actually got a little short series documentary coming out about that experience in the next 2 weeks. So
0: fantastic.
1: Really, really excited to share that with the fans and just give people a bit of a backstage understanding about how much preparation goes into it.
0: So for those people who don't know the full story of Robbie Mortimer, you are from a big rugby league family. Your dad and uncle are Canterbury Bulldogs legends, Peter and Steve. Your brother had a big career, and you yourself played for the Redcliffe Dolphins. You've had a bit of a career diversion to go into music. What hooked you about country?
1: I just think that it was the lifestyle I grew up with. So everything that, all my heroes were singing, it just connected with me. And as I said, I really believe that music should make you feel something. And growing up as a kid on the farm, we just had the opportunity to do whatever we wanted to do, just as long as we did it properly. And obviously I loved my footy. I loved, as you mentioned before, teaching and all those kind of things, but just the music just kept tugging on the heartstrings. It was an opportunity for me to be myself and pave my own career path. It's a hard job, but I just seem to see the beautiful side in it.
0: I think there's something beautiful when somebody has diversified. Now, we talked about the footy. You've worked as a special needs teacher, a mentor to Indigenous youth. You're a country music singer. Can you see a way that all of these things will come together, Robbie?
1: Yeah, I think it's bound to. I think it's all bubbling inside me. I think you know, when I was teaching in particular, the way I particularly, you know, connected with the kids was, it's funny, it wasn't through a maths book or an English book or something like that. It was through music. So that was really special to bring those two worlds together. And then, you know, the more and more the time got on, it just made me realize I had to take that leap and do it for myself. But also I've got a lot of, you know, ex-students and kids that are cheering me on as well, that have been a big part of my journey, which is really exciting, actually.
0: Well, I look forward, Robbie Mortimer, to see how this continues for you and how you do bring all of those skills together to inspire other young people and people who need to hear a message like yours, as well as to see someone like yourself up on the stage following a dream. I think that's really important. And Robbie, I couldn't let

0: it go without asking you about Dolly Parton. Passed away today, of course, 80. Give us your thoughts about Dolly.
1: Yeah, she was obviously such a pioneer for not just country music, but I just think human beings in general. I think she was a beautiful, positive, happy person who lived her life to the fullest, and you never... She was just I think living life to the fullest, and I think all of us I know all of us have been thinking about Dolly today and the impact that she's left on all of us, and you know what a wonderful role model, you know, for young women and young men and just people who should be themselves. And I think Dolly is the absolute epitome of someone just being themselves.
0: Oh, she was such a lighthouse, an incredible beacon of sunshine that the world needed. And I hope that a bit of Dolly lives on forevermore. And it's up to this generation, those of us who got to live at the same time as Dolly, I think, to carry on that way of moving through the world. Robbie, Gympie Muster this weekend. You're also going to be in Townsville on Saturday, 2nd of November for the big PBR Monster Energy Tour at the Townsville Entertainment Centre. As I said, just looking forward to everything that keeps unfolding for you. And thank you so much for your time this weekend and have an amazing time this weekend.
1: Thank you so much. And lovely to have a chat. And thanks to all the people listening and supporting. I appreciate every little part of my journey. So, yeah, go and check it out. And, let's keep the good times rolling. I'm excited for what's to come.
0: Yeah, good on you, Robbie. Robbie Mortimer there playing the Gympie Music Muster this weekend. He's not alone. There's going to be 60,000 other people making their way there as well just to watch people like Robbie. Heather Blackman is one of those people. Hello, Heather.
2: Hi, how are you going?
0: I'm good. Now, you're a Gympie Music Muster veteran. You're up there camping in a caravan with your sister Nerida at the moment. Tell me, where have you come from?
2: We've come from Lismore.
0: Oh, Lismore, rightio. What do you love about the Gympie Music Muster?
2: We love the fact that it brings so many country people together. It's just a really friendly atmosphere. Everybody's happy and they're all, they're all communicating with each other. And it's just a really nice atmosphere to be in. And people come from all over Australia for this muster.
0: How many musters have you been to, Heather?
2: I've only been to four, and they were quite some years ago. So this is the first one in a long time. I came because my sister wanted to come, so here we are.
3: and I'm a virgin muster. So.
0: Oh, well, congratulations. And sorry, what was that, Nerida?
3: I said... You're enjoying it, and I'm thoroughly enjoying it, yes.
0: Oh, that's great. And you're towing the caravan, I believe.
2: We are. My wonderful stepson and his wife sorted me out with the caravan. At 83, I decided I needed to hit the road.
0: So 83 years old, you got the caravan in tow. What are the things, the essentials that you brought along to make for an excellent weekend? Did you take everything, including the kitchen sink, or have you got it set up pretty simply?
2: Well, the kitchen sink's in here. That's really convenient. And we have a shower and toilet. It's only a small van. But my sister bought a little fire grate, which we sit around at night. And it's really lovely. It's just really nice. And the weather has been so kind to us.
0: And what are you most looking forward to checking out at the muster this weekend?
2: And looking forward to some of the, quite a bit of the entertainment. Ray Esri is from Lismore, and he's one of the poets at the morning show, so we're looking forward to that. It's always a good show in the morning, lots of laughs. And there's bush dancing and James Blundell, the Wolf Brothers, Becky Cole, Lee Kernaghan, just all, lots and lots of really great entertainment.
0: Well, it sounds like you two are going to have a great time. Are you going to be getting up to any mischief?
2: Oh, I don't know. Are we going to be getting up to any mischief? Maybe. We won't say.
0: Keep tight-lipped on that one. Heather and Nerida, I hope you have a fantastic time at the Gympie Muster. And good on you. 83, still towing the caravan. I love it. Thanks so much for the call this evening.
2: Thanks very much.
3: Thank you.
0: It is 11 to 9. If you want to give me a buzz and tell me what you're up to, is it as exciting as that? Like, I'm 51. I have never towed a caravan. I certainly couldn't reverse one. I'm always just so inspired by you. So give me a buzz. 1-300-222-612.

0: It's 11 to 9. We're going to be celebrating Dolly right up until your 9 o'clock news, so don't go anywhere.
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0: You're listening to 612 ABC Brisbane and Queensland. It's right on 10 to 9. Now, of course, the internet has been alive, as has radio and TV, with everything Dolly Parton, as it should be. One of the things that I saw today that I thought was worth sharing is this speech that was given by Pink at the Grammys for Dolly Parton, who was sitting in the audience lapping it up.
4: There are few finer songwriters, male or female, that have ever lived. She grew up in a two-room home with no running water. She would go on to become one of the greatest storytellers of our time. While she got her start on the Porter Wagoner Show, she knew that she wasn't anybody's sidekick. She knew that she was a shooting star and she had some things she needed to get off her chest. And so, she crafted heartbreaking and soul-stirring stories about the lives of people often overlooked. She painted a picture with her words and then colored in the lines with that angelic voice. She plays the guitar with long talon-like fingernails and never misses a note. She writes about things that others would prefer be swept under the rug. She gives a voice to the voiceless. Her life's work to me is a narrative, a painful, beautiful, poetic, melodic commentary on what it's like to be human and on what it's like to be a woman in America. She writes about poverty, shame, the cruelty of bullying, and a daughter's unwavering and true love for her mama in The Coat of Many Colors. She writes about suicide in The Bridge. She writes about the utter agony and heartbreak of giving birth to a stillborn child in Down from Dover. She reassures us in that loving tone that she can see the light of a clear blue morning and we will all be okay. She writes about women in the workplace. Working 9 to 5 ain't enough to make a living. She sings out our heartache and puts words to it for us for when we can't find them for ourselves. She can make you feel like God is listening and that help is right around the corner. Dolly Parton wrote the number one most selling song of all time by a female artist, I Will Always Love You. Apparently, she wasn't exhausted after that sheer genius because on the same night, she wrote Jolene. Show off. She has had 26 songs reach number one on the Billboard country charts, which is a record for a female artist. She has had 42 career top 10 country albums, a record for any artist, and 110 career charted singles over the past 40 years. But she's also a kind and generous soul. She started the Dolly Parton Imagination Library and since has given 150 million books to children across the world. She's given scholarships and educational incentives for kids to finish high school. I think how Dolly sees herself is the best part. Dolly didn't just get the joke, she wrote it. And she doesn't care if you're laughing as long as you're listening. She always said, I wear this big hair and these fancy clothes and all this makeup so I know that no one will miss me. And she was also quoted as saying, which is one of my favorite quotes of all time, it takes a lot of money to look this cheap. Proving once again that she is the only author of her story. And what an incredible story that you have written, Dolly Parton.
0: That is Pink inducting Dolly Parton into the Rock and Roll Hall of Fame on November 5th, 2022. But let's hear from the woman herself. This is Dolly answering the internet's most searched questions about her with The Wired, published in 2020.
5: First question is Dolly Parton a soprano? You mean mafia? No, but if you're talking about my voice, I would say I'm a soprano. That means very high, and I'm a very high singer. Is Dolly Parton Steel Magnolia? I think I'm a steel magnolia, strong as steel, my faith and pride. Like so many good, strong women, I really relate to that. As a matter of fact, I wrote a song called Eagle When She Flies for that movie. They didn't use it, but it has lines like, gentle as the sweet magnolia, strong as steel, her faith and pride. She's an everlasting shoulder. She's the leaning post of life. And I'd like to think that's who I am. So I am definitely a steel magnolia. Who Dolly Parton? Well, I don't know. Dolly Parton's a whole lot of things. I'd like to think that I'm a good friend, a good daughter, a good aunt, a good sister. And I love my fans. So I'm just all kinds of things. I'm a girl of many colors. Who does Dolly Parton look like? Well, a clown? Well, I actually patterned my look after what they called the town tramp in my hometown when I was a little girl. This woman that used to walk the streets had all this makeup and hair, high heel shoes, and I thought she was so beautiful. And everybody used to say, oh, she ain't nothing but trash. And I used to say, well, that's what I'm gonna be when I grow up, trash. And that's kind of how I look. But I'd like to think I'm a little more than that. What is Dolly Parton's favorite food? Well, that's easy. Potatoes. Every diet I've ever fell off of has been because of a potato. Either French fries or mashed potatoes or baked potatoes. Potato, potato, potato. I never met a spud I didn't like. What was Dolly Parton's first song? The first song actually was before I started writing. Before I could write it down. I was about 5 years old. I had a little Cobb doll that Mama made me, and I named her Tiny Tassel Top because she had corn tassels for hair. So I wrote a little song, Little Tiny Tassel Top, I love you an awful lot, hope you never go away, I want you to stay. Ta-da! But I started writing songs when I was young, and my first record was called Puppy Love when I was 10 years old. Can Dolly Parton yodel? I guess I can. Everybody can do that one, right? Actually, I kind of have a form of a country yodel that I do, like incorporated in different songs, like a song I had out years ago called Mule Skinner Blues, and I kind of yodel at the ends of some of the songs. I'm not a true yodeler, like that kind of sound where they really do that from the Swiss Alps. Not that kind of yodeler, but I can yodel.
0: The world's most excellent human, and the world is a little bit dimmer today with the loss of Dolly Parton, aged 80. I want to play you one of my favourite Dolly songs. Sydney.

0: Dolly Parton and my Tennessee mountain home. It's news time.
1: ABC News with Andrew Kaloupas. The Prime Minister says progress on several key issues has been made at today's National Cabinet meeting. Here's political reporter Courtney Withers.
2: Anthony Albanese has described today's meeting as positive and constructive, covering a range of important issues. He says a common position was reached on new artificial intelligence laws, that the group agreed to progress policies to end gender-based violence, and that a firearms agreement was reached. On AI, the PM says federal laws mandating rules to manage the data centre boom will be passed next year, but Queensland and the NT are claiming a win, defying federal demands that the energy-hungry centres be powered by renewables. The PM was also pushed on GST, but he says his position that WA should keep its 2018 deal remains.
1: Anthony Albanese has paid tribute to Dolly Parton, saying the world is poorer for her loss. He described the country music icon, who's died aged 80, as a singer and songwriter of rare power and talent, whose influence also extended through acting, writing and philanthropy. Mr. Albanese also recalled helping Parton overcome transport red tape in 2011 when he was infrastructure minister, so that her oversized tour bus could travel on Australian roads.
3: One of the joys of my time in government was that helping Dolly to bring her tour here in 2011 when it was under threat at one stage. There'll be a lot of broken hearts in Australia today. Dolly Parton, I'm sure, will rest in peace. She lived loudly and she lived a great life and she'll be much missed.
1: Australia's latest inflation figures have increased the chance of another interest rate rise, even though headline inflation has eased. Here's Kavak Bari.
4: Annual headline inflation came in at 3.5% in July, down from 3.8% in June, but still above expectations. Housing was the biggest contributor, while food prices rose and fuel costs jumped as excise relief began to unwind. More importantly for the Reserve Bank, underlying inflation remained stuck at 3.6% for a third consecutive month. The RBA kept the cash rate at 4.35% this month, and while most economists still expect rates to remain on hold next month, the latest figures have increased the chance of another rise.
1: The Aviation Safety Watchdog is investigating two more incidents involving aircraft at Sydney Airport, but unlike several recent mishaps, they are not regarded as near misses or serious. Here's Jane Kennedy.
5: In the first incident weeks ago, the Australian Transport Safety Bureau says a taxiing Virgin plane that had just landed was told by air traffic controllers to give way to a Qantas plane that was exiting the runway. But the Virgin crew didn't read back the instruction as they should have, which air traffic controllers didn't pick up on. In a second incident only yesterday, incomplete traffic information was passed to a Jetstar plane, creating a conflict with a plane that was taxiing behind it. But the Jetstar crew intervened to prevent any problems. The safety regulator says in both cases there was no risk of collision and flight and ground crews intervened appropriately.
1: The Federal Environment Minister says he'll be holding energy giant Woodside accountable if it fails to meet decarbonisation targets. Comes after the company yesterday announced in its half-yearly profits that it would abandon investment in Scope 3 emissions abatement. Murray Watt encouraged heavy industry to continue decarbonisation efforts, but stopped short of criticising Woodside for abandoning investments.
6: We certainly will hold them accountable, as we will any other company, if they fail to meet their obligations under Australian law. They, of course, focus on Scope 1 and 2 emissions, but I can absolutely guarantee that we'll be monitoring every company in Australia to make sure they meet those obligations.
1: Health experts are calling for people to not be concerned about getting bird flu, as butchers report that chicken sales have dipped. The ABC has heard from butchers who say they've seen a decline in the consumption of chicken meat, attributed to unfounded public anxiety about the threat of bird flu. Sydney University's Chair of Veterinary Health, Professor Michael Ward, says the risk of transmission to humans through chicken meat is rare.
7: In our sort of Western style of food consumption, it's not a risk. And again, it's a sort of virus. Minimal cooking will even activate the virus. So it's not a big concern if you handle poultry meat correctly.
1: That's the latest from ABC News. For more news at any time, head to our website at abc.net.au/news.
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0: Good evening, Brisbane, Greater Brisbane and the whole wide wonderful state of Queensland. It's great to be with you on this Wednesday, 26th of August 2026. It's 9:05. Coming up this hour, songs you love, of course. So that's the time for you to start, putting your text through to me. It's when I hand the DJ controls over to you. And there's more chance, I've got to tell you a little secret, more chance of getting your song played if you give me a bit of a why. What's the reason behind you wanting to hear a particular song this evening? 0467922612 if you want to text it in. If you want to phone it in and share the story with me, that's even better. 1300 222 612. And coming up next, would you prefer to cry on a real shoulder with flesh and bone, or the figurative one of an AI companion who never calls you out when you're behaving like a wombat and just only tells you good things? An increasing number of people worldwide are seeking immediate advice, affirmation, and comfort from chatbots instead of their friends. I definitely want to hear from you on that one. 1300 222 612. It's 9:06. Now, if you didn't karaoke with my first song at the start of the program, I hope you karaoke to this one.

0: Tell me, my other Gen X friends out there, particularly you women, do you remember being raised on the love lessons of life by Poison? Every rose has its thorns. Oh, it's quite disturbing to think that that's what we were listening to and learning about love during our adolescence. But I do love that song. I love a bit of a rock power ballad, but I know it can be quite polarising. So sorry if that wasn't your bag, but I did enjoy that. It is 6:12 ABC Brisbane that you're listening to, and Queensland. It's 11 after 9. Now, think about the friends you have selected, handpicked from a sea of billions. What makes them a good confidant? They might be a great listening ear, a warm hugger, or a non-biased advisor who isn't afraid to tell you when you're being a bit of a wombat, bit of a doofus. But an alarming amount of people worldwide are ditching a human companion for a compliant AI one who provides instant validation. Dr. Raffaella Ciriello is a senior lecturer at the University of Sydney's Business School. And Raffaella joins you now. Good evening.
1: Good evening. Thanks for having me, Mel.
0: Pleasure. Raffaella, you've been studying how AI has been used for companionship, intimacy, and even counselling. How are chatbots fulfilling these needs?
1: Well, my research shows that most people come to these chatbots from a place of precarity and vulnerability, right? So it's not necessarily that they are seeking to replace their human connections, but it's often that they simply can't access the care and support that they are searching for, right? So a lot of the people that I've interviewed or that participated in my studies, you know, have a history of mental illness, you know, drug consumption, or have experienced grief, economic precarity, all kinds of reasons or other psychological vulnerabilities. And in that situation, the AI companion can be quite compelling, right? It's always there. It's relatively inexpensive to access. It listens tirelessly, and it, you know, tends to give affirmative answers.
0: Obviously, there's a whole lot of alarm bells that go off in that. But at the same time, whilst it's easy to judge, it does show that there's a deficit of human connection for some people in society that isn't being met. So are there positives to this, Raffaella?
1: Yeah. So, I mean, it's the technology is really reflecting a large scale unmet needs in society, right? I think it wouldn't be as popular if we had better human companions or human care available, then people wouldn't have to turn to AI for companionship. The fact is just that, well, we live in a world where that's not just the case. Well, that's just not the case. And so the upside is that it enables a form of care that would otherwise be inaccessible, right? Our mental health systems globally are stretched. It's not very different in Australia. And so I think on one side, it is positive that there is something there that in, you know, for some people in a situation of need can provide a short-term consolation.
0: I guess the biggest alarm bell that rings in that is that if somebody is in a mental health crisis in that moment, acute or chronic, and the validating nature of AI, if that person is speaking about

0: things that are poor decisions, and the AI is then validating those, and that's going to reaffirm those problems. Yeah.
1: That is very true, right? So, I mean, there have been a number of cases where this has happened, you know, usually highly publicized, you know, going as far as teenagers committing self-harm. And that is clearly showing the risk. I mean, these systems are overwhelmingly designed by commercial logics, right? They are designed for engagement and retention and for affirmation. That's not necessarily what is the best thing to receive in a mental health crisis, right? So it shouldn't work as a replacement for professional care. It also shouldn't work as a substitute for human connection. But from the research I've seen or conducted myself, this is also like a very small fraction of people who actually go as far as to say, you know, I prefer an AI over a human connection. It's just that, you know, the AI is available, whereas the human connection is not.
0: Dr. Raffaella Ciriello is your guest this evening, senior lecturer at the University of Sydney's Business School. We're talking about AI companionship. Tell us about those emotional connections that people form with AI. How intense are they?
1: They can be extremely intense, certainly more intense than almost anything I've seen with other technologies, right? I mean, people can get attached to their phone or TV or car, but not on the same level as with AI companions, right? So the attachment can be very strong. It can, in some cases, you know, be expressed as a form of love, even though, you know, it's not love in the human sense that involves some form of reciprocity and mutual care, because, you know, the AI has the rather convenient property that you do not have to care about it. And there's also not the friction of, you know, it having any demands or you having to kind of care for it, or it possibly rejecting you, right? It's just always responsive and catering to your need. It's in a way it's safe, but that safety can be elusive, right? Yeah. Because ultimately that service is always provided by a provider, a company that wants to make a profit from this and then can change design and features at any moment or charge. So the attachment is there. One of my participants is described this as, you know, knowing the AI is fake, but the love is real. But at the same time, a lot of people find it very anxiety inducing that, you know, the AI can always be taken away from them or changed, because it does happen that providers change behaviors or, you know, make the AI less flattering or less, you know, flirty or more if they want to charge more money for it. So that is something that people have a great deal of anxiety about.
0: One thing I hear in that, Raffaella, is, you know, the seed of this underneath is that people have this love within them and they've just got nowhere to put it.
1: I think that's true. I think it's true. Like, fundamentally, humans are searching for connection, right? We can't really live without human connection. We would, you know, die quite literally, right? And so people are yearning for it. And I think, I mean, this is all early days, right? A lot of people are probably coming into this space and seeing it as an experiment and are going through some sort of honeymoon phase where, oh, everything is awesome. I have this thing in my pocket, which is always available, and I just love it. I don't know if that's going to hold in the long term. There's, you know, emerging research that shows, you know, in the long term, it tends to actually increase feelings of loneliness in people, right? And reduce a feeling of social connectedness and life satisfaction. I think that's no surprise, right? If people kind of on a large scale resort to AI companions, and that just becomes the new way of organizing in society, even though I think it will not become the case for the majority of people. But if it gets widely adopted, that means, you know, we just have fewer friends available. At some point, even if you want a human connection, you just can't find one because everyone is attached to their AI companion.
0: We've all got only a finite amount of time. That's just the nature of 24 hours in a day. And if we're choosing to put that time into an AI companion, that's time that we can't put into friends and family who are real human flesh. Dr. Raffaella Ciriello is your guest

0: inherently unethical and harmful. It's a form of deception. Often, like admittedly, oftentimes it's for many people it's a form of self-deception because they know it's AI, but they still want to believe it. It's something human-like. But I think China has realized that this is problematic on a larger scale. I wouldn't go as far as to say that it could cause declining birth rate. That remains speculative. I think the underlying cause might rather be, economic insecurity and the rather grim outlook in society as a whole, or like societal factors that playing to this. So there have been attempts to link AI companionship to kind of a reduction in the perceived need to have a human relationship, and so far the evidence just doesn't show that. I think it's rather reflective of a broader trend in declining family sizes, declining birth rate. China's population has peaked most likely, right? And globally, many populations are being peaking. So Australia is in a very different place still because our population is much younger and still growing. And so I don't think it's gonna get to that point quite yet for us.
1: It's interesting though, and it is, as you said, speculative in terms of those longer term impacts around, connections, which is what this births and marriages concern is about. But sometimes a new friendship, a relationship is born from a very spontaneous instant that, if we're not paying attention, will be missed.
0: Yeah, and I think one trend that surprised me and worried me a little bit is that, especially like surveys show that Gen Z and younger generations are especially receptive to emotional connection with AI, right? There has been a YouGov Australia study which kind of suggested that somewhere in the ballpark of, 24% have already engaged or opened up emotionally or vulnerably to an AI chatbot, and over 50% could see themselves in such a relationship. Now that's what people say in a survey. It might not be what they actually do. There's other research that says most people who have a romantic AI companion are actually in a human relationship as well, right? So it's not
1: Wow.
0: that they have a monogamous AI relationship, but they have, they have a side fling, so to speak, with AI, which raises the question of whether that amounts to cheating, or something else. But yeah, it's certainly an interesting time to be
1: It
0: alive.
1: certainly is. I've got to ask, though, Rafaela, this is a curiosity for me. Because the AI is always kind of your yes guy, no matter what you're saying, it's going to validate you. And I'm wondering, do you think we're becoming too anxious of judgment or conflict from our friends, or we're too avoidant to hearing the thoughts and opinions that are different to our own, even from our friends who might tell us that at certain moments in time we're behaving in a way that's perhaps not very healthy for us?
0: I think that might be true on a broader level, but I would also like to differentiate it a little bit. I mean, certain AI models can also disagree and challenge your beliefs, or they can be programmed to do so at least, overwhelmingly they don't. That is true. And I think, from those cases that I've studied, it's also rather the case that people would like to talk to their friends, but the friends just often don't can't be bothered, right? It's a problem, especially I don't know if it's especially for men, but like from the male participants in my study, a lot of them said, look, I really had to talk to someone about this issue, but none of my friends would want to listen to the same conversation over and over again. And
1: So
0: so the
1: maybe
0: chatbot
1: we need
0: was
1: to
0: just
1: learn how to be better friends.
0: Exactly, right? So we often compare the AI to sort of like an ideal human, but like most of us aren't ideal friends either, right? And so it's a little bit more complicated than that.
1: Wow, this conversation is an extraordinary one indeed. Just lastly, Rafaela, you are currently doing

0: research in this space. What's your study about?
1: So there's several studies. Like I have one that looks at the personality profiles of people who bond with AI companions, and we found that people who are insecurely attached are most likely to bond intimately with AI companions. Now that's a minority of people. Population-wide is perhaps like 10 to 15%. But those who have like insecure attachment styles and are lonely have been the most likely to become intimate with AI. And another study is, you know, looking more like qualitatively at the, what it means for people to be in a relationship like that. And from that, we then kind of try to inform designers, policymakers, and businesses to make safer and more responsible choices when it comes to deploying these systems, particularly when it is in vulnerable contexts or with vulnerable populations, like so children, young people, minorities, or especially in mental health situations.
0: Dr. Raffaella Ciriello, wow, a senior lecturer at the University of Sydney's Business School. I'm going to be reflecting on this after I finish, I think, for many, many hours on my drive home when I lay in bed tonight and just ponder the world that is, like you said, what a time to be alive. Thank you so much for your time.
1: Thanks
0: this evening.
1: Nice. It was really nice. Thank you.
0: Oh, incredible stuff. Far out. If you're feeling lonely, you know what? We're here. We are human beings right here. It's one of the most beautiful things about radio and why I truly believe that radio is going to be, if it isn't already, the most important medium going forwards. It might seem retro. It might seem a little bit old school in a modern world. But there's real life humans who are right here, and we are at the end of the phone for your funny thoughts, your wild anecdotes, your lovely analogies, and being 27 after 9. Being here as well for the songs that you love, where rather than, you know, opening up your app and going, I want to listen to this one, you can text it in to me and you can experience the joy of having it played on the radio, 0467 922 612. And you know what? We're going to get straight into it. This one's from Jules on the Gold Coast. I think this is an excellent starting point, Jules. Jules says, how about continuing on the theme for songs we love, Whitney Houston with I Will Always Love You.

The song. Oh, incredible voice, Whitney Houston. I will always love you. The song that made Dolly Parton rich and the woman who did it. Songs You Love is where we are on 612 ABC evenings right across Brisbane, Greater Brisbane and all of Queensland. It's great to have your text coming in, 0467922612. That one for Jules on the Gold Coast. This one, the text says, my daughter Fallon was 10 in 2000 when she danced to this next song you're about to hear with pom-poms that this texter made for her daughter's performance, Kingston Butter Factory. I still have them. She lives in Melbourne now, 7 years. Can you play this request for her and say hi from me? Fallon, Jackie, your mum from Yerongapilly says hi. Remember this one. I certainly do. Oh, yes. Songs You Love. Good on you, Dad.

0: Cheerleading, Tony Basil and Mickey there. Songs You Love, that's where we are. That one's for Jackie in Yerongapilly for her daughter, Kathy from Kingaroy. Hello.
1: Hi, Mel, and it's Kath.
0: Oh, Kath, sorry, I added the Y on. It's late at night. Sorry about that, Kath.
1: No, that's all right. That's all right. Yeah. I'm just being fussy with my name.
0: That's all right. That's all right. I get that a little bit too. Sometimes I get called Meryl. It's a bit weird. I say, no, there's a lot of letters you've added in there. That's not what it is. Kath, it's so great to hear your voice. Now, you did text me, but I said to Kate and Lauren in the producer's tank, I said, can you get Kath on the phone for me? I need to talk to Kath this evening and see how you're going. How's your day been, Kath?
1: It's been pretty good, actually. Pretty good.
0: What did you make of that AI conversation?
1: Yes, I don't know. I'm in two minds about this AI as a friend.
0: Yeah.
1: I sort of, seems too creepy for me.
0: Yeah, it was interesting what Rafaela was talking about there, though, right? Because it is easy to sort of pass that judgment. But when he was talking about most of the people that are using AI for real companionship are people who are already lonely. They're not replacing humans for AI. They're people who are really vulnerable and they're finding somewhere to have a friend. That made me feel a bit sad.
1: Yeah, well, I'm sort of in that group. In that I sort of live on my own. I don't have many friends close by. I sort of keep in touch with friends either through Facebook or after Kelly Higgins Devine's 100-day challenge, I've been writing a lot of letters.
0: Yeah.
1: And that sort of keeping in touch with friends that way.
0: I bet you they're thrilled to receive a letter from you, Kath.
1: Yes, everyone has said, oh, I've not received a written letter in such a long time. And yeah.
0: What a great idea for the 100-day challenge to be letter writing, because it is such a beautiful lost art. And I've got to say, if I get a card, but particularly a letter in the letterbox, which I barely even check anymore, I barely even remember to do that. So on the occasion that I do and there's something other than a bill or a brochure in there, it's incredible.
1: Well, I'll put you on my list and keep your eye out for a letter, Mel.
0: Oh, Kath, I would be so thrilled to receive a letter from you. And you know what? If when I get that letter, if you put your return address on there, I will write you a letter back.
1: Thank you.
0: That would be excellent. Now, Kath, you've requested a song, which is very fitting for what we're talking about right now. Tell us the song that you've requested for Songs You Love.
1: I actually requested this last night. And it didn't get played.
0: That's
1: fine. I thought maybe Lauren wasn't able to find it or whatever. But so when it came up, when you were doing that chat earlier, I thought, well, this has just come up at a perfect time. And I have requested Thank You for Being My Friend by Andrew Gold for all those new friends that I've made during the 100-day challenge. And one special friend, Brad Hunter.
0: Oh, Brad, we all love Brad.
1: Yes, we do.
0: He's a wonderful human, as are you. Kath from Kingaroy, thank you so much. I think this is the song that we need more than most tonight. Thanks so much for your call.
1: You're welcome, Mel.
0: Kath from Kingaroy, it's as easy as that. She's put a song

That's put forward by Kath from Kingaroy, Andrew Gold. Thank you for being a friend. Off the back of our conversation about AI friends on the text line, Alex says, I was using ChatGPT as a bit of a friend and for the sort of advice a mate may give, but I stopped because one day our chat went on for a bit and the program came up and said you have 15 minutes left, and I had paid a monthly subscription because, as you brought up with Kath,

0: Some of us made AI a bit of a friend to help with the loneliness, but it just isn't the same as another human. Hey, thanks, Alex, for sending me that text. I really appreciate it. If you've got one to send in to me, 0467922612, it might be a thought in your thought bubble, or it might be a song you love. It might be a challenge that you want to lay down for me, as Dean has done. Dean in Warwick, I was already all over this. This was already ready to go because this is the first thing that I saw this morning, and it brought back great memories of seeing this at the time. Dean says, okay, Mel, here's a challenge. I like Dolly and also the Muppets. Kermit was on her TV show and they did a duet of Everyday People. They also did a duet years later of Islands in the Stream, which I didn't see. But Dean in Warwick, you say there's a challenge to find one of those songs.
1: You know what I really like about you?
2: No, what?
1: You're so real.
2: Well, so are you.
1: Yeah?
2: You're just like, well, people.
1: Hmm.
2: You know, performers like us get so caught up in the Hollywood hoorah that folks sometimes forget that we're just everyday people.
1: Yeah, yeah. You want to talk about it?
2: Not really.
1: You want to sing about it?
2: Well, I'd love to, Kermit, but I have a frog.

of the best duets of all time. Dolly teaming up with Kermit there on that excellent track, Everyday People. There you go, Dean and Warwick. I hope you enjoyed that as much as I did. Songs you love, that's where we are. Let's keep rocking through. There's a lot to get through on the text line, but there might be space for more. 0467 922 612 for you, Brett, from Ipswich. Yes, I'm looking at you. Any track from Shania Twain's Come On Over album? I hope this one's

0: albums of all time. Come on over that track. Well, any song, Brett said, from Ipswich, from that album was good for him. Come on over. It was one of the biggest selling albums of all time. And that one, one of the biggest singles. That album actually had a 12 singles released from it. 12 singles released from that album. That's absolutely unheard of. We're going to jump over to a completely different vibe right now. This is for you, Andy, little brother trucker, who says, good evening, Mel. I request this song by Slim Dusty. I used to love this song when I was in the truck with my old man during holidays and weekends. Little brother trucker. P.S. I am heartbroken to hear about Dolly's passing, but I am guessing everyone is going to request Dolly songs. To me, she will always be the queen of country. And Slim Dusty, it's got to be one of the kings, right? This is Diesel Line Dreams.
1: Oh, boy. Hurry up. Come on, we've got a ball tonight.

That one for Andy. Dieseline Dreams by Slim Dusty. And I reckon if you're listening at home, hubby, you got a tear in your eye listening to that one. There's room for just one more song. So let's get into this one from Brett. Tiny Dancer by Elton John. Hold Me Closer would be nice to listen to, please, and thank you. Here you go, Brett.

0: That one from Brett, a song he loves. One of the great Mondegreens, Hold Me Closer, Tony Danza. Of course, Elton John's Tiny Dancer. It's just less than a minute away from your 10 o'clock news. It's been fun. In the clue, in the quiz, I gave you the answer in the question. I gave you the wrong answers. So let's do it all over again tomorrow night, shall we? Cannot wait. I'll catch you then. You have a beautiful evening and a beautiful day tomorrow. It's time for your news.
1: Everything Brisbane.
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4: ABC News with Andrew Kaloupas. At least one Australian is reportedly missing after a deadly flash flood that hit the Tibet-Nepal border. China correspondent Alison Horn.
5: The torrent of water swept through the Himalayan border region on Wednesday morning, local time, killing several people in Nepal so far. Nepal's tourism board said at least 384 travellers suspected to be in the area, many of them foreign nationals, are unaccounted for. Nepal says one Australian is among them. The Department of Foreign Affairs is yet to respond to the ABC. On the Tibetan side of the disaster, Chinese officials said they feared major casualties after a mudslide hit a land crossing.
4: Queensland has secured an exemption from the federal government's renewable energy push for new data centres, but Canberra says the state will still operate within a broader national framework. National Cabinet has agreed Queensland can continue using coal and gas after Premier David Crisafulli argued its state-owned energy system allows for a broader mix. The Prime Minister says national standards will still be developed to limit the impacts on power prices, water security and local communities.
6: We have buy-in on Australia's national AI laws. Different states have different issues, but we know that the priority is keeping our energy costs low and making sure that it doesn't add to the development of data centres will lose social licence.
4: People around the world are continuing to pay their respects to Dolly Parton after her death at the age of 80. Here's William Howard Evans.
7: At 3 o'clock in the morning in Nashville, mourners were continuing to gather and lay flowers in the city where it all began and where the late country music star took her last breath. Over a career spanning more than 60 years, Dolly Parton sold over 100 million records, wrote 3,000 songs and won 11 Grammy Awards. Pop star Katy Perry is among the latest stars to pay tribute to the music sensation, saying, like the rest of the world, her heart sank seeing the news of dear Dolly's passing. Actor Kate Hudson has called her a light in this world. Gwen Stefani says she will forever be one of a kind.
4: The death toll from a fire at a maternity ward in Pakistan stands at 14. South Asia correspondent Rachel Clayton reports.
8: The fire broke out on the third floor of the Pakistan Institute of Medical Sciences Hospital in the maternity ward. According to authorities, there were 15 babies in the ward, but only one was rescued. Police have told parents some infants were so badly burnt they will need to be identified using DNA tests before they can be returned to families. Parliamentary Affairs Minister Tariq Fazal Chaudhry said preliminary investigations indicated the fire was caused by an electrical short circuit or an air conditioner explosion. According to the BBC, Islamabad's district magistrate is leading a committee to investigate the fire. It will produce a report within 24 hours.
4: The Home Affairs Minister has left open the possibility of forcing British backpackers to work in regional areas as part of a looming overhaul of the migration system. Unlike other backpackers, UK citizens on working holiday visas are allowed to live in Australia for up to 3 years without specific work requirements. It's led to a steep increase in the number of British backpackers, prompting discussions within government about removing their favourable treatment. Asked about the proposal, Tony Burke said the backpacker arrangements were negotiated by the coalition as part of a 2023 trade deal.
9: They certainly carved out a different approach for the UK. They did that in the context of a free trade agreement. There are other issues that would have been taken into account at the time. When they announced the free trade agreement as an opposition, we were supportive of it and we've followed through on implementing the different parts of it.
4: New South Wales police have opened an investigation into the death in hospital of a teenage girl on Sydney's northern beaches. Police say the 16-year-old girl was found unresponsive in a home at Eleanora Heights on Sunday evening. She was treated at the scene before being airlifted to Royal North Shore Hospital in a critical condition. Police say she died in hospital on Tuesday night. Police have found human remains in the search for Melbourne father Khaled Malas, who investigators allege was shot dead in Melbourne's northwest last week. Police say the unidentified remains were found covered in grass at Clark Field in northwest of Melbourne this afternoon. You're up to date with the latest from ABC News.
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2: Yes, well, hello and how are you? Philip Clark with you on ABC Radio. This is Wednesday night. It's the 26th of August. Good to be with you. First hour of the program. It's 6 past 10 Eastern, 6 past 8 in WA. Must call it Western Australia. Remember Colin Barnett told me that? He said, never call it WA. Must call it Western Australia. Fair enough, too. 24 to 10 in South Australia and the Northern Territory. We're right through the Pacific, courtesy of Radio Australia. So hi there, everyone, in Tuvalu, Fiji and Kiribati, where it's 6 minutes past midnight. In Port Moresby, it's 6 minutes past 10. And in Tonga and Samoa, it's 6 minutes past 1. There you go. We're right around the world, as we showed last night, too, on the World Wide Web. So you can get us anywhere. In Australia, remember, you can get us on broadcast, on digital radio. You can get us on your TV, Channel 25. And, hey, if you're listening to us on the ABC Listen app, which is a terrific way to get us anyway, listen to us on your phone or your device, that's a great way to go as well. 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If you're listening on the ABC Listen app, it's a terrific way to get our podcasts as well. Last night, for example, we caught up with George Megalogene. It's one of Australia's leading political writers, who's long been charting the changing demographics of Australia and tracking how the migrant nation that we are is changing. As he pointed out last night, and this is not immediately, I think, registering with everyone, we are now a majority migrant nation.
3: Across the country, of course, we've crossed the threshold of majority migrant. I think the shock there for people is that the thing was coming as quickly as it did, and now, of course, once we're on that track of sourcing most of our population growth to migrants, and almost the entirety of our growth in some years to migrants and their kids, the diversity is only going to accelerate. Country towns tend to lose their kids. They might get some retirees coming in the other direction, but their population at best will be stagnating. And the capital cities, as mentioned, still sourcing most of the migrants, and that's where most of the growth is. The Sydney statistic, which I mentioned earlier, it's an amazing thing to contemplate. In over a 10-year period, the old Australian population did not grow in a capital city. That's what a country town normally looks like. A country town of a few thousand people might have stagnant growth amongst a certain cohort of its population, but in a city the size of Sydney, over 5 million people, it lost as many people as it was adding through fertility.
2: 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Very interesting conversation. Coming up tonight, first thing in our first hour, does it feel like the world's going to hell in a handbasket? You probably do, and your instincts would be correct, I think. Active conflicts in Russia, Ukraine, Palestinian territories. The list is everywhere, isn't it? Our own region, of course. Concern and anxiety about China continues to grow. Major concern about the United States and whether or not they're reliable anymore. These feelings are all contributing to a shifting world order. Perhaps it's time for Australia to start preparing for what is, in essence, a post-American future. Even saying this, I think, would probably come as a shock to many people. We're going to be joined in our first hour by Hugh White, Professor of Strategic Studies at the Australian National University, author of a terrific new book called Hard New World, Our Post-American Future, in which he calls on Australia to wake up and get ready for the new world order, one in which Americans are not going to be there to protect us. If you'd like to ask a question too, of Hugh, 1-300-800-222 is the number. Also, tonight in the program, Chief Business Correspondent Ian Verinder will join us to talk about the growth of private credit. We're going to play the Mighty Challenge a bit later on as well. And yeah, we'll do something about Dolly. Don't worry. I know. Is it sad? It's certainly. Look, it's an end of an era, isn't it? A woman who gave us so much and so many, from glove box cassette tapes all the way through to your headphones of today. Dolly Parton's probably been a soundtrack to most of our lives. And don't worry, I'll tell you what, as a tribute to Dolly, what we will do is Dave is going to present a special edition of his Dave's disc tomorrow night in the final hour of the program, which he would normally feature an artist. We'll do that tomorrow night, and Dave will put that together. It's been Dolly from Dawn Till Dusk today, so let's leave that till tomorrow, which is a treat for us. But of course, we're happy to talk about it tonight as well. 1-300-800-222 is the number if you would like to call. I'd love to have you join the program if you'd like to ask a question of Hugh White in our first hour. Love to hear from you as well. 1-300-800-222. Text 0467-922-702.
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2: Since World War II, when Australian and US forces cooperated in key Pacific campaigns under General Douglas MacArthur, the US has been Australia's primary security partner. We've had the ANZUS Treaty since 1951, and over the decades it's underpinned extensive intelligence sharing and joint military exercises. And more recently, we've seen the emergence of AUKUS, the somewhat fraught submarine deal. Some people think it's madness. Others think it's a great triumph of an ever-growing close relationship with the United States, because they will look after us, won't they? I wonder what a good it does us anymore to live in an illusion that the US will step in and help us out. Changes in the global distribution of power, particularly the rise of China, India and Russia, are undermining America's global leadership. It's no longer business as usual. To talk about it, we're joined by Hugh White. Hugh is Emeritus Professor of Strategic Studies at the ANU, principal author of Australia's Defence White Paper back in 2000, and the author of a pretty hard-hitting new book and one you ought to read called Hard New World, Our Post-American Future. He joins us in the studio tonight. Hugh, good evening to you.
4: Good evening, Phil. Good to be with you.
2: What's a post-American future? What do you mean?
4: Well, I mean that for as long as anyone can remember, the history you just recounted, we've relied in Australia on the United States to keep Asia safe and to keep Australia safe, to provide the framework for our security and the sort of basis upon which we've been able to go out and engage with the region and engage with the world. And that has worked well for us. I'm not one of those who criticise the fact that we have depended on the United States in the past, because I think in the past, although there have always been issues and problems and questions, but in general it's been reliable and effective for us. But my point is that that era has come to an end. We're now living in a very different world. We're living in a very different Asia. America faces very different kinds of challenges in Asia, and it lacks the imperatives that it used to have to do whatever was necessary to retain its position here. So the illusion that I think we still tend to have here, and that I think both sides of politics in Canberra have, that somehow we can continue to rely on the United States to keep playing the same role in our future, in our security in the future as it has in the past, I think that's a mistake. We need to start adapting. As you say, the subtitle of the book is A Post-American Future, and that's what we need to start thinking about.
2: A lot of us are still wedded to the idea, and I don't know how many times as a broadcaster I've told this story of, you know, the loneliness of the Prime Minister John Curtin in the middle of the Second World War, knowing what he knew and that the rest of the population did not, how in peril Australia was. No one really knew what was going to happen. No one really knew the true intentions of the Japanese. And Curtin knew that that Britain had abandoned us. Yeah. He knew that. And he's famously said, we turned to America. But he was pacing the footpaths of Canberra that night of the Battle of the Coral Sea, not knowing what would happen.
4: Yeah,
2: And we cling to this idea still, don't we, that in our great hour of need, it was America that saved us.
4: That's exactly right. We do cling to this idea, and we somehow can't imagine that alliance would fail us. But the fact is, precisely as you say, the story of Australia's moment of greatest peril in 1941 and 1942 was precisely of Britain failing us. And Britain didn't fail us because they didn't love us or because we didn't share their values or their culture and all the rest of it. They abandoned us because it wasn't in their interests. And the big argument I'm making is that

0: we can only rely on the United States if and when it's in their interest to do so, and it has been in their interest until now. But in Asia today, with the scale of China's challenge and with the different global distribution of wealth and power, the kinds of imperatives that America has to play the role it used to play are just not there. And it's therefore a big mistake for us to keep assuming that the United States will do in the future what it's done in the past.
1: Mm. In the opening of your book, you quote Alan Gingell's idea that a fear of abandonment has long driven Australia's foreign policy since before Federation.
0: Yeah.
1: Tell us about this.
0: Well, you know, Australia's got a very strange history. Because ever since European settlement in 1788, either Britain or America has been our guardian. Mm. And our great good fortune has been that first Britain, then America, were the world's strongest economy, the world's strongest naval power, mm. the strongest power in our part of the world, and our great mates. So they were very well placed to look after us. Nonetheless, until quite recently, we're always uncertain about that. We're uncertain about it because our allies were a long way away. We were never quite sure that the British would be there for us or the Americans would be there for us. And therefore, Alan's book and the theme that he reflects in that title, the fear of abandonment by our great and powerful friend was always a major issue for us. Mm. The strange thing about the present moment is that there's now, I think, more danger of us being abandoned by the United States than we've seen at any time since the British failed us in 1942. But we seem more confident. We're less conscious, we're less fearful of abandonment than we've been in the past. And that's because we all lived through that magic moment after the end of the Cold War where America seemed to suddenly have emerged as the uncontested unipolar power, the country that was going to rule the world, the new Rome, people called it. Mm. We're still kind of, you know, enamored of that image at a time when the circumstances that made it credible to the extent that it was have long passed.
1: Mm. Yeah, we have this also fond belief that we are somehow special.
0: Yes, that's right.
1: I mean, because after all, it's not just Australia that has strategic alliances with the US.
0: No.
1: I mean, there are many, many countries.
0: Yeah, no, that's right. There's something like 50 countries that are US allies, and they all think they've got something special.
1: Yeah.
0: But Australians really convince themselves that somehow it doesn't matter that America's interests no longer drive it to support us the way it has in the past, because our deep values are what really matters. I mean, you know, Penny Wong said this in a big speech at the Lowy Institute, actually in honour of Alan Gingell's memory just last week, that, you know, that the alliance is based on deep shared values and cultures.
1: Mm.
0: Now, you know, I just don't think that's right. Alliances are always based on interests. In the book, I quote a line from Curtin, in fact, back in the mid-1930s, where he said, you know, the sad fact is that countries live up to their obligations under alliances only when it's clearly in their interest to do so, and that's not what we're paying enough attention to now.
1: Mm. Yes, American isolationism, let's talk about that for a bit. I mean, people blame it on Donald Trump, but as your book says, it's more complicated than that.
0: Yeah.
1: It's got a longer history than that too. Trump didn't make it up. No. He hasn't invented American isolationism. At what point did, after the collapse at the end of the Cold War, the ending of the Berlin Wall and so on, when America seemed to reign the world, to bestride the world supreme, at what point did America realise it wasn't a unipolar world?
0: Well, that's a really critical question, because it's not completely clear that some parts of the United States have recognised that even now.
1: Yeah.
0: You know, what happened at the end of the Cold War was that for a moment, for a few years in the early 90s, Americans thought, okay, Soviet Union's gone, Cold War's over, we can come home, we can go back to the old isolationism that they had in the 19th century before they were dragged in.
1: And this was the thing, wasn't it? I mean, this was a long tradition of thought in America. Involved in foreign wars.
0: Hmm. And it made sense for them because, remember, you know, America is an inherently incredibly secure place. It dominates its own hemisphere, and it's separated from the rest of the world by what Donald Trump calls those big, beautiful oceans. It does make America inherently a very secure place. And so they could afford to be isolationists in the 19th century. Hmm. It was only in the 20th century when they faced, you know, really formidable powers like Nazi Germany or particularly the Soviet Union, that they felt they needed to intervene in the rest of the world in order to prevent those dangers coming closer to them. And at the end of the Cold War, they started thinking, oh, okay, that's gone, we can withdraw to isolation. But then they thought, oh, no, we can rule the world.
1: Hmm.
0: Because we're the only power left standing, we will be able to exercise primacy globally at low cost and risk. It's not going to be like

0: pay the costs that would be required to preserve its leadership role in the face of those really quite significant challenges?
1: And we know the answer to that.
0: The answer is no.
1: And the answer is no.
0: The answer is no.
1: I mean, Putin, that's what's emboldened him, really.
0: That's right. Exactly.
1: He thought, I'll call you.
0: Yeah.
1: And
0: that's right.
1: And
0: so that's exactly
1: the Americans folded.
0: That's exactly it.
1: They didn't want to risk a nuclear war with Russia.
0: That's right. And Joe Biden made that clear even before Putin invaded. All the way back at the end of 2021, Biden declared that the United States would not fight World War III over Ukraine, and that was an invitation to Putin: go ahead, mate, you can take it. Which is exactly what he tried to do. Now, you know, how Ukraine unfolds is a very interesting story in itself, but the fact is that that America has failed to do what it would have had to do if it was to assert its global leadership in stopping the Russians dead. And I think the same thing's happening in Asia. The Americans aren't doing anything like what would be necessary to deter China from, for example, attacking Taiwan. They've seen their military superiority in the Western Pacific, which used to be vast, completely eroded by the extraordinary growth in China's capability. They haven't chosen to respond. And I think the reason for that is that deep down inside, they understand that their strategic imperatives don't require them to.
1: They can retreat to American isolationism.
0: And they can. That's really what Donald Trump is on about. You know, Donald Trump is all about saying, you know, America needs to dominate the Western Hemisphere. That's why he takes on Venezuela and Greenland, and that's why he keeps talking about Canada as the 51st state. But for the rest of the world, from his point of view, can look after itself. Now, you know, sometimes he makes stupid mistakes like intervening in Iran, but that just reminds him why he doesn't want to get involved in the rest of the world.
1: What's the American relationship with Europe now? I mean, prior, because, I mean, as we know full well, in the Second World War, America was not on board for some considerable time until Churchill begged and begged.
0: Well, they weren't on board until they really started to worry that the Germans might win and might link up with the Japanese and dominate the whole of Eurasia. Then that combine, the Axis, would have been strong enough to threaten America at home in the Western Hemisphere. And, you know, they got into the war after Pearl Harbor, but also after the Germans were at the gates of Moscow and it looked like the Soviet Union was going to fall apart. So, you know, the whole sort of rationale for American strategic engagement in the rest of the world has been a fear that a single power would dominate the whole of Eurasia. That's no longer a concern, because although China's going to be very powerful, and I think will probably be the strongest power in East Asia and the Western Pacific, it's going to be balanced by India, it's going to be balanced by Russia, which remains, I think, for all its peculiarities, a very formidable power, and it's going to be balanced by Europe. So America doesn't need to intervene the way it used to, and for that reason, we can't rely on its interests requiring it to maintain a relationship with Australia.
1: I don't want to get bogged down in Ukraine, but what's going to happen there? It's going to be negotiated and Ukraine's going to lose a lot.
0: That's right. I mean, the tragedy for Ukraine is that successful as they've been in preventing Russia from taking the whole country, the fact is that there's now a very durable stalemate there. They're never going to push the Russians out of their territory. And at some stage, they're going to realise that continuing to fight is costing them more than it's worth it. And they will end up making a deal along the line that looks something like the present front line of the battle, and they'll end up conceding, for example, that they won't join NATO. Now, the challenge for Ukraine is to work out how much of an independence they can fashion for themselves in that world. It's going to be pretty tough. But on the other hand, if you think of what, for example, Finland did during the Cold War, where it was sort of under the Soviet shadow but still managed to create what is a pretty remarkable country, you know, I think Ukraine can make a decent future for itself, but it's not going to win.
1: No, and in a kind of powerful way, Putin will have increased the status and power of Russia, won't he? Because you know, this idea that Russia would lose this conflict. They can't lose the conflict.
0: No.
1: But in fact, what looks as though it will happen is that they may well have increased their stature.
0: Well, and I think, you know, what matters is not winning or losing in the sort of, you know, technical
1: schoolboy sense.
0: Yeah, schoolboy sense, exactly. What matters is the fact that he has asserted Russia's place as a great power in the European system, and no one's been prepared to push back at
1: him. To call him on it.
0: And that's partly, significantly, not just because of the stalemate in the conventional battle,

0: fulfilled, but because behind Russia's conventional forces lie its nuclear capability.
1: This is the thing behind all of this, isn't it? This is the nuclear equation.
0: Nuclear weapons are back. You know, after the Cold War, we sort of thought, oh, nuclear weapons, that was something that, you know, we used to worry about but don't have to worry about anymore. Today, nuclear weapons are fundamental to the balance in Europe with the inability to respond more effectively to Russia's aggression against Ukraine, and they're fundamental to the future in Asia.
1: Hugh White's with us, Professor of Strategic Studies at the ANU. His new book, Hard New World, Australia's Post-American Future, looks at how we sit in a world where America retreats to what has been a traditional mindset of its national character, that is isolation from the rest of the world. Because, as you say, people blame it on Trump, but it's not just Donald Trump.
0: That's right. I mean, Trump
1: Here's another important point. I want to let you make that point, but I'd love your comment on this too, is that I think a lot of people think Trump is not popular in Australia, fine, but I think people think this bad dream will end soon because he can't stand again, and, you know, put aside the fantasy that he could, that'll be it for Donald Trump, and the whole thing will stop.
0: Yeah.
1: But as you point out in the book, no, it won't.
0: No, that's exactly right. I mean, Trump is a remarkable character, obviously, and in a weird way has remarkable political skills. But he's been enabled by fundamental weakness in the US political system, and particularly in US political parties. On the one hand, when he emerged in the 2016 presidential primary campaign in 2015, he kind of, you know, the Republican Party collapsed in front of him. They couldn't put up any effective resistance. And ever since then, the Republican Party has become more and more a sort of wholly owned subsidiary of Trump Corporation.
1: Yeah.
0: And on the other hand, the Democrats have found no effective way to respond to him. And so, you know, I think that it's the weakness of the US political parties, which are at the heart of the US political system, which has made it so hard for the US system to resist him. And I don't think that's going to change. So I think we need to recognise that Trump has, even after he goes, assuming he doesn't run for a third term, is going to have a lasting effect on the US political system. And we cannot expect to go back to whatever we mean by a normal president, but a president that looks like George H.W. Bush, or the kind of Barack Obama model, or what Hillary Clinton might have been like.
1: That's not going to happen. I mean, if you look at what the Democrats are offering, they've got nothing to offer. That looks even remotely.
0: The front runner for the nomination in 2028 is Kamala Harris, a proven loser.
1: Behind
0: that is the fact that Trump, although he is himself, of course, very sort of disdainful of allies and and really has never bought the idea of America as a global leader. He's always thought that that was just sort of social work as far as America was concerned. But beyond that is the fact that this fundamental shift in the balance between what it costs America to assert global leadership and the imperatives that drive it to do so mean that even under Biden, for example, who talked a lot about America as a global leader, who talked about trying to compete with China, but he did nothing concrete about it. And so the American retreat from Asia was going on under Obama, who declared the pivot back in 2011 and then did nothing about it. And then it went on under Trump, and it went on under Biden. It's going on under Trump again. When the historians look back at this era, they'll say that America has actually been withdrawing from Asia by not responding effectively to China's challenge.
1: When you say respond effectively to China's challenge, what would that response have been?
0: There are three parts to it. The first is purely military. That is, in the end, although this is not only a military competition, it is kind of a military competition at its heart. That is, in the end, the way China will push America out of Asia is by convincing other countries in Asia that America can't be relied upon to defend it. And that becomes a more and more, you know, poignant point to make as America's relative military capacity declines. Now, you know, what's happened over the last 20 years is that America's military capabilities in Asia have stayed dead still, and China's have increased unbelievably. And so whereas America 20 years ago had a vast margin of superiority, which made it very credible that if China, for example, attacked Taiwan, the United States would go in to defend Taiwan because it was a war it could easily win. Today, that's just not the case. It's just you know, you'd say US-China war over Taiwan is a war the United States cannot win.
1: Right.
0: And that fundamentally changes the whole dynamics of US leadership. And then there's the economic aspect. You know, America used to be the big economic partner for every country in Asia. Now China's the big economic partner in every country in Asia. And Donald Trump, and for that matter Biden, have made that worse with their protectionism. They've actually pulled America out of the region economically. And thirdly, diplomatically, they just don't do as much in Asia as they used to do. They just haven't been nearly as active as they should have been. Now, if America was really serious about competing with China, the way Biden spoke of, they'd have pushed the military, the economic, and the diplomatic aspects much, much harder.
1: Mm. Hugh White's with us. If you've got questions, 1-300-800-222.
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1: Philippa from Sydenham joins us on the line. Hi, Philippa.
3: Good evening. Lovely to have you on, Hugh. Philip, Hugh listened to Kerry O'Brien, had to re-listen to that on RN because you and he are expressing what most of Australia are thinking, and that is this change. I see the lack of wisdom in America at the moment towards its allies. And I believe, particularly in Canada, how can this change in the treatment of its allies change our way of thinking? We can't now get away with having the bombing of Australia in the north not known. My late husband was seconded to the American Navy for the cleanup in Japan.
1: Mm.
3: These things I can't see possible anymore. So, Hugh, where do you see that going forward?
0: Look, you know, I think this is one of the great challenges we face because we've always, you know, we got so used to the idea that Australia frames its approach to its region, understands its security in terms of relying on the United States, as we relied on Britain beforehand. We now just have to rethink our whole approach, think about how we make our way in an Asia which is no longer dominated and made safe for us by US power. That is a huge challenge, but I don't think it's unthinkable. I think we just have to sort of go back to scratch and start from fundamentals. We have to rethink what kind of defence force we'd need in order to be able to defend our continent independently without relying on the United States. That's a very difficult thing to do, but I don't think it's impossible. We've got a lot of things on our side, including our geography. We also have to start thinking about how we can cooperate more effectively with other countries in the region. And the government's been starting to do this in some ways, for example, in the kinds of understandings it's reached with our neighbours in the South Pacific and Indonesia. But I think we need to do a lot more of that. And I think we need to stop doing what we've tended to do hitherto, which is to do that on the basis of trying to encourage these countries to agree with us that what we need to do is to keep America engaged in Asia. I just don't think that's going to work. What we need to do, instead of focusing on how to keep America engaged in Asia, we need to work out how we make our way in Asia when it's no longer engaged. And of course, right at the heart of that is understanding how we relate to China, and for that matter, how we relate to the other great powers in the region, particularly India, and sometime in the future, Indonesia. And that requires us to not entertain illusions about the kind of power that, for example, China will be. It will be a great power. It will be difficult to live with. It will use its elbows pretty freely. But I don't think we need to overestimate the kind of threat it'll pose to us. I think we can live with a powerful China if we play our cards right, and if we have a very clear idea of our own interests and are fairly agile in how we pursue them. That's in the end what small and middle powers always have to do when they're confronting great powers.
1: Mm. Thanks, Philippa. That's the thing. People are afraid of China, and
0: yes,
1: they think America will protect us from us. Well, America's not going to protect us.
0: That's right.
1: From that. They can't. In fact, they can't.
0: And they don't have interest in
1: doing
0: so.
1: And they have no interest in doing so. What about America? What does America think of itself these days? Though one of the hallmarks of America has always been this idea of American exceptionalism, the fact that they are special, that they are well, depending on one of the many cults and sects that you believe in the US, they are a chosen race, whatever. I mean, one of the greatest exponents of American exceptionalism is Donald Trump himself.
0: Yes.
1: If Americans are to continue to hold on to that belief, aren't they a beacon of hope for the world? What is that? Where do they think of themselves these days?
0: Well, I think it's true that Americans have always thought of themselves as exceptional, but the way they've defined their exceptionalism has changed pretty radically over the centuries. You know, they used to regard themselves as exceptional because they stood aloof from the world's conflicts. That was part of the ideology behind isolationism, that, you know, the Europeans and others out there in the rest of the world engaged in all of these sort of diplomatic fights and struggles and so on, and America stood as a sort of, you know, beacon on the hill of the way in which you should conduct yourself without getting involved in all these sort of dark arts of power politics. Then, when in the 20th century it faced the big challenges from countries like Germany and Japan and Russia, the Soviet Union, it sort of reached out and became fully engaged, and then it saw itself as exceptional in playing the role of global policeman. Now I think we're going back to an America that, to the extent that it sees itself as exceptional, again sees itself as a country that's exceptional in the way it stands aloof from these issues. Now, I think one of the things that's happening in American politics at the moment is that that's understood by American voters out there in the electorates. It's not necessarily understood by a lot of the policy elites in Washington. You know, in Washington, people still talk about American leadership, but Donald Trump doesn't. That's one of the ways in which Donald Trump is, you know, in a completely separate category from the sort of orthodox American, you know, national security establishment. But out there in the electorate, I don't see any real support for America paying the costs, bearing the burdens, accepting the risks of confronting countries like China and Russia.
1: So how does Australia sit in this new world where... I mean, one of the things, thesis of your book actually, has really been that we have been sitting in it for a long time. We just don't want to see it.
0: Exactly.
1: We don't want to see it. We don't want to recognise what it is.
0: Yeah.
1: The Americans haven't helped us, actually.
0: Yeah.
1: The only times we've asked, they've said no, actually.
0: I think they have contributed to keeping Asia stable for a lot of the last few decades, and that has worked for Australia because it's provided a framework in which China could grow, in which our neighbours in Southeast Asia could grow and stabilise, in which we could engage with the region and prosper and so on. So I think actually the alliance has worked pretty well for us in the past. You know, alliances don't just work for you when you actually go to war. They work when they provide a stable environment in which wars don't happen. But I think that era has ended, because the era in which the United States' dominant position in Asia has been the underpinning of Asian order, that's a thing of the past.
1: Right.
0: And so what we need to start thinking about is how we make our way in a very different Asia, which is going to be more difficult. I mean, the reason that the book is called Hard New World is I do think this world is going to be pretty hard. But I don't despair about it. I think Australia can make its way in that Asia, but we're going to have to recognise how different it is and stop hoping that what we can do is to somehow persuade the United States to stick around. Particularly, we have to be very careful not to imagine that the way to do that is to support the United States in the idea that the United States should be willing to go to war with China in order to preserve America's strategic position in the region.
1: We shouldn't join any defence of Taiwan, should we?
0: I don't think so. And the reason for that is not that I don't feel sympathetic to the people of Taiwan, but the fact is that the U.S. China war over Taiwan is a war that the United States could not win, and it's a war that would...
1: It's a war that China can't win either, though, can they?
0: I think the Chinese can... Well, the China can certainly win it if the Americans don't get involved. The Americans do get involved, then it's a war that neither will win, but in particular, it's a war that's very likely to go nuclear because neither side can win a decisive victory at the conventional level.
1: With land forces.
0: Yes, with conventional forces. And so both of them, it will happen very quickly. It's worth bearing in mind, it will be the first major war, first war between major powers since the Second World War. And it would be huge, and it would be very quick. So both sides would take huge casualties very early on in the conventional fight between their sort of armies and navies and air forces. And by the end of 2 weeks or 4 weeks, whatever, they'd have both been in terrible shape and neither would be anywhere closer to a victory. So both would find themselves very strongly impelled to cross the nuclear threshold. And, you know, we never want to forget just how terrible a prospect that is. So, you know, I think we just have to very, very realistically recognise that a war with China over Taiwan is a war the United States cannot win, and therefore... it's a war, it's a really bad idea to fight, and it's a bad idea for Australia to try to encourage America to fight, which is in some ways what we're doing, because, you know, that when, for example, in AUKUS, which is all about Australia expressing its support for the United States as the United States attempts to deter China from pushing back, pushing America out of the region by, for example, pressuring Taiwan. That's the underlying idea that the Biden administration was pursuing when they signed up to AUKUS. That's not something we should be part of.
1: No. We can talk about it. Let's talk about AUKUS. Because increasingly Australia's looking like an outpost of America's ability to project power, doesn't it? We're rotating thousands and thousands of American service people through the Northern Territory. We're building what will essentially be another American submarine base in Western Australia. We're buying American submarines, which we may or may not get, but they'll be crewed at least mostly in the beginning, I think, by Americans. And under American strategic direction, despite the fact that we say they're ours, many people have been critical of AUKUS. What are your criticisms of it?
0: Look, I've got two broad criticisms of AUKUS. The first is as a way of buying submarines to replace the Collins. And there's only two problems with that. The first is we don't need nuclear power submarines, and the second is we won't get them. I'm as sure as I can be that we'll never get nuclear powered submarines. Well, that's the reason.
1: Full steam ahead, said Donald Trump.
0: Well, he does.
1: He said it in the White House.
0: Donald saying it doesn't make it happen. I mean, you know, the reason I don't think we'll get them is that from the American point of view, you know, they have made it crystal clear they won't provide submarines to Australia unless their yards are building enough submarines to satisfy the US Navy's own needs. Now, the figure for that is very clear. They need to be building well over two submarines a year just to meet the US Navy's needs. At the moment, they're building 1.2 submarines a year. They've been talking about increasing that, but the number hasn't shifted. And so, it's already 2026. They're meant to be providing us with our first submarine in 2032.
1: Well, 2032.
0: Yeah. They're running out of time. It would be an absolute miracle if the US produced enough submarines, particularly over the next few years when they've got a lot of other things going on, including, you know, building the Virginia class, the ones we're after, is not their highest priority. Their highest priority is to build new ballistic missile firing submarines. So I think the chance of the US producing enough submarines to provide us with boats is very low. The other point is that the British, who are meant to be providing the follow-on boats, the AUKUS...
1: This fantasy submarine, which has not been even drawn.
0: No, exactly. And the US, the UK submarine industry is in terrible shape. Nobody really believes the UK can meet their timetable of having a first of these new boats in the water by the end of the 2030s, partly because the British themselves are giving priority to building their new ballistic missile firing submarines. So I think that the chances of us getting our submarines ever is very low. But the other point I make is that I don't think nuclear-powered submarines are the right submarines for Australia. They have some real virtues. For some roles, they're very useful. But those are not the roles that Australia needs most. And, you know, the fact is that nuclear-powered submarines cost something like five times as much as conventionally powered submarines, and they're not five times better. We would be much better off spending our dollars getting a bigger fleet of conventionally powered submarines, like the submarines we were going to buy from the French.
1: We could have almost had them already from the France.
0: Well, we'd certainly be a lot further down the track. I was never actually a big fan of the French deal because I thought the submarine, not because I didn't think the French produced good submarines, but I thought we'd ask the French for a dumb design. But I think, you know, the Germans, the South Koreans, there are lots of people out there building good submarines, and we should be going out there and buying a good quality conventionally powered submarine, which we can get much cheaper, which we can get much quicker, and with much less risk.
1: At the moment, Australia's defence, I'm talking about its armed forces, seems to be premised on the idea that interoperability with the United States is very important, and also with, you know, maybe with other countries in the region too, perhaps a little bit with Indonesia, but integration with American weapon systems is exceedingly important, and that's the way we defend ourselves. I mean, there are other views out there of what we should be doing, and, you know, some postulate the echidna view of yes, Australia. We should just be bristling with missiles, so anyone comes close, we'll shoot, but we won't do anything, but don't come closer. What do you think we ought to be doing?
0: I mean, there are really two. There have always been two views about how Australia should defend itself. The first is we should do whatever we can to support our allies in their wars, and then we can rely on them to defend us in ours. And the other is that we should look after ourselves. Now, in a sense, we've never quite resolved that tension, all the way back to Federation, those two visions, depending on our allies or depending on ourselves, have always been part of the picture. But it has new poignancy now. Now, Australia today, defence policy is split between two quite separate ideas. One is that what we should be doing is to be building our armed forces to support the United States if and when the United States goes to war with China. And that drives us towards a particular kind of force structure, one which is designed primarily to help us, to allow us to help the United States project power against China. Mm. And that's where AUKUS comes in. That's what AUKUS is all about. The second vision is one in which we build a force primarily to prevent the Chinese or anybody else projecting power against us.
1: Yeah.
0: So we defend ourselves. Now, that's closer to the echidna strategy idea that my friend and colleague Sam Roggeveen has talked about. Mm. Now that seems to me to be, in the circumstances we're facing, very obviously the right way to go. We shouldn't be preparing to support the United States in a war that the United States is very unlikely to fight. And if it does fight it, it's very unlikely to win. What we should be doing is preparing to build the forces that we need in an Asia in which the United States is no longer playing a significant role, in which China and, for that matter, other great powers like India will potentially throw their weight around, and we want to be able to raise the costs and risk to them of doing that to the point that they are prepared to leave us alone. And that is something that we can do more easily than people think, because we have this huge geographical advantage of scale and isolation and long maritime approaches, and those are things we can exploit to our advantage.
1: Yes, we are inherently difficult to attack.
0: Yeah,
1: we're a long way away from anywhere. And also, here's a point that others have raised too: is that why would the Chinese want to attack Australia anyway? Because we're a major trading partner, we're a major source of their raw materials, which they're getting anyway. So, what's the point?
0: Well, exactly. I mean, there are two possibilities there. One is they'd be very likely to attack us if we attack them.
1: Hmm.
0: By far and away the most likely situation in which we find ourselves under threat from China is when if we join the United States in a conflict against
1: China. They'll put a missile into Pine Gap straight away, won't they?
0: Well, just for a start, and I think probably also into Fleet Bait West in Western Australia to catch any submarines that happen to still be there, and into Tyndall, where there were US bombers lined up ready to attack China. Hmm. So, that's one scenario. The other is, and this requires a bit more imagination, if we think forward to a region in which America is no longer playing a significant role, in which China is the strongest power in East Asia and the Western Pacific, in which India is the strongest power in South Asia and the Indian Ocean.
1: Who's the strongest power in Europe?
0: Oh, well, Europe, in a sense. I mean, the great question
1: about
0: Europe.
1: The NATO countries.
0: The NATO countries minus America. Yeah. I mean, I think what we're seeing already is the NATO countries minus America coming together to create a European strategic identity, Europe as a single strategic player. And that's what's needed to balance Russia.
1: Hmm.
0: And I think that's what the Europeans will end up doing. Very difficult. I mean, I write about this in the book. In particular, they have to work out how to create a European nuclear deterrent and sort of cobble something together from what the French and the British have got. In the end, I think Germany will have to lead it just because of its central position, apart from its scale.
1: Hmm.
0: So I think that can happen, but from Australia we're not going to be like that. We're going to be on our own. We don't sit in the middle of a tight continent like Europe. We're in a very different position. We'll have to look after ourselves.
1: Whose interests are aligned with Australia's in our region? But going back to Bob Hawke and Paul Keating, even Gough Whitlam, who said Australia's got to find its security in Asia. Not from Asia.
0: Not from Asia.
1: Who in Asia, therefore, feels they share interests with us? Is it Japan?
0: Well,
1: is it Indonesia?
0: There's lots of countries that serve some interests with us, but I don't think there's any countries except perhaps New Zealand whose interests are so closely aligned with ours that we could rely on them to support us under any circumstances. So, for example, a lot of people in Australia talk about Japan becoming Australia's ally.
1: New friend.
0: Yeah. A new friend. And, you know, when Prime Minister Takaichi was here a couple of months ago, she spoke about Australia and Japan as quasi-allies. And there's kind of a feeling around that we're on the way to creating a formal alliance with Japan. Now, I think that would be a big mistake because in the end, Japan's security and Australia's security are not that closely connected. Apart from the on sheer geographic terms, we're too far apart. A threat to Japan really isn't a direct threat to Australia, the way, for example, a threat to Papua New Guinea is a direct threat to Australia, and vice versa. I think it would be a mistake for us to enter an alliance with Japan because our interests are not that closely aligned. You could say of the big Asian countries with whom our interests are most naturally aligned, the most obvious one is Indonesia. But as you know, as the history shows, Australia's relations with Indonesia are apt to be fairly complicated. And we're going to, you know, one of the problems that we face, I talk about this in the book, is that we haven't yet got our head around the fact that quite apart from China and India, Indonesia is likely to be a third Asian great power in the decades ahead. Well before 2050, it will have the fourth biggest economy in the world. It'll be a very substantial power in its own right. Now, how Australia relates to that great power next door, very different from the issues we face with India and China, that's a whole different part of the picture. So I think we should work really hard to build the closest strategic alignment with Indonesia we can, but I don't think we should assume that'll be easy because we won't be able to do it entirely on our terms. They're the stronger country. They will have the bigger say.
1: Perhaps not in military terms at the moment, but you're saying they will.
0: Not at the moment, but, you know, you've got to look ahead. I mean, if you go back 25 years and think of the kind of Navy and Air Force that China had 25 years ago, it was risible. Today, it's really something. Now, Indonesia's not going to follow China's trajectory that closely, but I don't think we should assume that Indonesia will continue to be the kind of, you know, poor, weak country that we've regarded as being for so long. It'll be a very powerful country and I think will most likely acquire the military capabilities to match.
1: What do you make of the view that some say, look, China's in decline in many ways because its population, they've got a big demographic problem. They've got a big economic problem too as a result of that. Their military, although they've built a lot of things, they've never deployed them anywhere. And no one knows whether they're any good.
0: No one knows whether they
1: can actually use them.
0: Yeah.
1: That's the difference with America, which has deployed and used them and knows what works.
0: Well, I mean, all important points, but let's just start with the last one. Nobody has fought a major maritime war since World War II.
1: No.
0: The Americans haven't. I mean, they've sailed ships around the world. They've used their aircraft to bomb, you know, weaker countries, but they haven't fought a major naval battle since World War II. And it's not necessarily the case that the more experienced Navy knows best. You know, in the First World War, the German Navy had never fought a major fleet action, but they gave the British, the famous Royal Navy, the Royal Navy of Nelson, they gave them a real run for their money. So I think we need to be very careful about the idea that the Chinese don't know how to use this stuff. More broadly on the economic point, you know, of course China has big problems. Actually, most countries have big problems. I'm not sure that China's are bigger than anybody else's. And its demographic problem, I think we've got to keep it in perspective. China's demographics are pretty dire and its population is going to shrink. But by 2050, it'll still have a population that's three times the size of America's.
1: Yeah.
0: You know, it's not going to disappear.
1: The biggest country in the world will be India.
0: Yeah, that's right, and that's why India, in the longer run, will overtake China. I mean, it's already overtaken China demographically, and eventually it'll overtake it economically.
1: Maybe. I mean, as you say, they've never achieved the productivity growth rates that the Chinese have, but
0: you know. The Chinese, for several decades, grew at 10% per annum, and that's phenomenal. And at 10% per annum, your economy doubles in size every 7 years. But India has managed to grow at 6 or 7% per annum, and at 7% per annum, your economy doubles in size every 10 years. So it's slower, but you still get there. I think there are always a lot of questions about India. It doesn't have some of the things that countries like China had and that other countries who have gone. It's really countries going through their industrial revolution. And and India has not got some of the things that, that other countries have had. So I think it's going to take a different path, but I think it would be a big mistake to assume that the Indians won't get there eventually.
1: Mm. So what are we? Are we a middle power, as we like to say? Are we a small power? And what should we be? Should we be a small power with a reasonable defence force and we're friends with everyone? Is that it?
0: Well, put it this way. We think we're a middle power at the moment.
1: We're not, are we?
0: But we're not. We're, you know, to my definition is a

0: little power is a country that can stand up to a great power without the backing of another great power. And we used to be that, but we're not anymore. And that's partly because our you know, just as America's relative standing has declined, as the countries of Asia have grown, so have Australia's. You know, when I first got into this business, Australia had the biggest economy in Asia after Japan's. Our economy was bigger than China's and India's, believe it or not.
1: That's true.
0: It was bigger than
1: that's
0: the whole of ASEAN's put together.
1: Yeah.
0: Now, today, you know, Indonesia's economy is double the size of ours by itself. So, you know, we've got to be very realistic about where we stand. I think we can be a middle power if we build the kind of defence forces I touched on earlier that can raise the cost and risk to a major power to the point where they choose not to bother. And I think that's something we should be focusing on. And I think if we are very adroit in the way we position ourselves diplomatically and strategically in the region, building good relationships with countries but not imagining that they're going to be our allies forever, not sort of falling into that illusion. And I think that's what we should be heading off to try to do. But I don't think we should delude ourselves that this doesn't mean we're not going to find ourselves in a region in which we're going to have to be very responsive to where the great powers are going. That's what normal countries do. They have to live with the fact that they live in a world in which power really counts.
1: Your Prime Minister, because Mr Albanese has been deposed in a coup and Hugh White's now in power. So what do you do? Do you say it's not too late to cancel AUKUS? We've received nothing. So do we say tomorrow, look, we've rethought this, we don't want to do it, and we're going to pursue another smaller independent non-nuclear submarine deterrent. We're not going to build submarine West Base either in Perth. Do we do that?
0: Yes, I would do that. I would cancel AUKUS on day two.
1: Forthwith.
0: But on day one, I'd make a speech.
1: Yeah.
0: Because the really important thing we need to do is to start helping Australians understand how things have changed and why things that used to work for us, like the US alliance, aren't going to work for us in future. I mean, that's one of the really critical things that political leaders do. If we think, for example, of what Paul Keating achieved when in 1987 he told Australians that we were in danger of becoming a banana republic and galvanised a movement that accepted what would otherwise have been pretty unacceptable changes in economic policy. We've got to have that kind of conversation in Australia. Or you think about, you know, the big conversation we had in the 60s and 70s where we decided to get rid of the White Australia policy because, you know, in the end it wasn't going to work for us. That's the kind of leadership we need to see. And you know, the way in which political leaders do that is to stand up and make big speeches in which they put forward the argument. And that's what I would say is the number one thing that has to be done. On day two, I'd cancel AUKUS.
1: Well, you're not going to get that speech from Anthony Albanese, I don't think, are you?
0: No, that's not his style.
1: No. Look, the book is called Hard New World, Australia's Post-American Future. It really, I would highly recommend that everyone read this because it sets out what the reality is. It's not a gloomy book, not at all. It's in fact, in many ways, it's quite a positive reading of what we might become, actually, if we realise what the way the world has changed. Our guest tonight has been Hugh White, Emeritus Professor of Strategic Studies at the ANU. And, of course, Hugh's a long-time a high-level strategy thinker. He's the principal author of Australia's Defence White Paper back in 2000. Hugh, it's always a pleasure talking with you. I appreciate your time. Thanks so much.
0: My great pleasure.
1: Hugh White. Coming up, we've got the Nightlife News Breakdown in our second hour. We've got Ian Verinder on the perils of private credit too. If something you understand, you might like to join that conversation as well. I'll be keen to listen as well. Or here's the latest ABC News.
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5: ABC News, I'm Eliza Getzey. At least one Australian is reportedly missing after a deadly flash flood hit the Tibet-Nepal border. The torrent of water has swept through the Himalayan region, killing at least 18 people. Nepal's tourism board says more than 380 travellers, including 290 foreign nationals, are missing. Videos coming out of Nepal show a bridge being swept away and multi-storey buildings.

0: buildings collapsing due to the force of flood waters. And at least 14 newborn babies have been killed in a fire at one of Pakistan's main state-run hospitals. Officials say the blaze broke out on the neonatal ward of the Pakistan Institute of Medical Science in Islamabad. Footage shows rescue workers using ladders to try to access the ward on the ninth floor. The third floor, rather. This mother lost her baby, who was in intensive care.
1: I have a three-year-old son. How can they say that all the children were burnt when none of them were burnt? They say we have to save the adults first. We saved them. Why were they saving the adults? They could have got out on foot. Why didn't they save the children first? Why was the children's ward locked? And after 2 hours, the rescue team arrived.
0: The federal government now says Queensland and the Northern Territory can retain more flexibility over how data centres are powered, but both will still be subject to national rules. The two jurisdictions have argued for greater use of gas and coal-generated electricity, pointing to their publicly owned energy systems and capacity to manage additional generation. Prime Minister Anthony Albanese says the Commonwealth will legislate minimum standards and use its corporations' power to ensure they apply nationally.
2: Queensland and NT are in different positions. You have public ownership of power generation, transmission and distribution. So that if there is surplus, that it could be available. But the principles are very clear. The Commonwealth will legislate and we have the power under the corporation's power to do so.
0: South Australia's government is urging people to keep their dogs on a leash after the first suspected case of H5 bird flu was detected in a red fox. The fox was found at Osborne, a coastal northwestern suburb of Adelaide, and testing is now underway. PIRSA says this is the first time H5 bird flu has been suspected in a fox, and it's not aware of any other fully land-based mammal in Australia contracting the virus. Primary Industries Minister Claire Scriven says because foxes eat birds, it's not unexpected the virus could be detected in one, which is why it's important dogs are kept on leashes and not allowed to get near dead or sick wildlife.
3: And of course, if a fox or any animal is eating a bird that has bird flu, they are likely to then contract the disease themselves.
0: Australian singer-songwriter Vera Blue has remembered Dolly Parton as being a huge inspiration to her and artists across the world after her death from cancer at the age of 80. The country music icon grew up in a one-room cabin in Tennessee with 11 other siblings, but became one of the best-selling musicians of all time. Vera Blue performed Jolene on The Voice Australia and says her career will always be linked to Dolly.
4: She's got this incredible quiver, her voice is so pure, and she's very truthful in her writing, such a truthful person. So it was magical to be able to perform that song. And for a few years after the show, I performed Jolene so many times, and people still sometimes ask for that song, which is really special.
0: The Duke and Duchess of Sussex are reportedly arriving back in the UK today. The BBC says Prince Harry, Meghan and their two children are believed to be flying into the country privately from California. They won't return to official duties but will live in Britain as private citizens and non-working royals. It's thought the family will base themselves at a private property outside of London in the Cotswolds area. Back home, Northern Territory police are investigating a death in custody during an attempt to arrest a man south of Darwin. Police say they intercepted a stolen vehicle travelling from Adelaide River around midday, which was then abandoned by the 43-year-old driver before he stole another car. Police say the man abandoned that car, and when officers found him, they say he made several self-harm attempts. An officer used a taser to prevent further harm. Despite treatment at the scene, the man died from his injuries. And if you need someone to talk to, you can call Lifeline on 13 11 14. Woolworths has seen its profits surge by 18% in the last financial year to $1.1 billion. The result has been boosted by a return to profitability for its Big W department stores. Supermarket sales rose 4.6% to $53.9 billion. Woolworths also says its Ooshies kids toy promotion is helping it to a 7.6% increase in sales for the first 8 weeks of this financial year. You're up to date with all the latest from ABC News.
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2: Yes, well, hello, and how are you? Philip Clark with you on ABC Radio. This is Nightlife, into the second hour of the program on local radio right across the country. You should be getting us loud and clear. No problems with reception until after 1 a.m. tonight in Grafton, Kempsey and Coffs Harbour. I'll tell you about that a bit later. All right, second hour of the program, 6 past 11 Eastern Time, 6 past 9 in WA. South Australia and the Territory, it's 24 to 11. Right through the Pacific and around the world too. Nightlife is coming to you live. If you'd like to call 1300 800 222, keep that handy for the Mighty Challenge coming up. I'll put that conversation with Hugh White up as a podcast, by the way. So the best way to get those is you can stream them straight from our website, abc.net.au/nightlife. Or you use the ABC Listen app, put Nightlife into the search bar and check it out that way. Just straight away, because we need to get it up and sort it all out. So, but that will be up there from the end of the program tonight. So if you'd like to listen to it or send it to someone tomorrow, there it will be. Okay, coming up in this hour, Claire Armstrong will lead the Nightlife News Breakdown for us. So we've got economics for the Inverinda. We've got an inspiring conversation about making a better lunchbox. With George Georgievsky a bit later on too. Lunchbox George, he's the lunchbox guy, will be on the program with us as well tonight as well. Thank you. In breaking news, by the way, out of Nepal, hundreds appear dead after a massive wave of water has engulfed the Nepal-China border. They're showing some TV pictures of it captured from a helicopter. The flash floods caused earthquakes in the area, so it's a horrendous viewing. The just great walls of water flooding these narrow Nepalese valleys. So if we get any more detail about this, we'll tell you as well. PH says, please, mate, no more dolly talk, please. You've probably had a lot of dolly, I imagine, throughout the day. As I said at the beginning of the program, look, of course, we'll do something a little later, but mainly we'll have another show about Dolly tomorrow night as part of Dave's Disc. Dave, as you know, presents a very interesting and informative segment every Thursday on the program, the last hour of the program, about an artist. We have had a look at Dolly in the past, of course, but it's time to update that, isn't it, with news, sad news of Dolly Parton's death. So we'll do that tomorrow as part of Dave's Disc. So, yes. But look, I'd love to talk about memories of Dolly too in the issues of the day a bit later on in the program. All righty, coming up. All right, let's get started in this hour with the Nightlife News Breakdown.
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2: Well, time for Nightlife News Breakdown. There was a big laundry list of topics for the State and Territory Premiers and Chief Ministers to thrash out with the Prime Minister today at the National Cabinet meeting in Sydney. Remember they used to be called Premier's Conferences? Remember those? New gun laws, data centres and how they're to be powered, and the national plan to end violence against women and children were all discussed. There was some agreement amongst the state and territory leaders regarding gun control. New reforms will mean only Australian citizens can hold a firearms licence, subject to certain exceptions, while the manufacturing of 3D printed guns will be banned. You might ask, weren't they already? However, the federal government's push to roll out a national gun buyback scheme after the Bondi terrorist attack has not been agreed upon, with several states refusing to sign up. That doesn't seem to be going anywhere. Prime Minister Anthony Albanese was emphasising the positive, however, saying today's agreement will ensure the Commonwealth shares criminal intelligence with the states and territories.
3: This is about improving our laws following the horrific anti-Semitic terrorist attack at Bondi last year.
2: Yeah, well, you know, don't they already share intelligence? You'd hope so. On the issue of data centres, the Northern Territory Chief Minister Leah Fenocchiaro went into the meeting having accused the federal government of being heavy-handed as it pushes ahead with rules about how AI data centres

0: This should be powered. She's siding with the Queensland Premier David Crisafulli and the Federal Opposition in resisting the Commonwealth's push for next-generation data centres to use only renewable energy. Leah Fenocchiaro is the only woman in National Cabinet following the resignation of former Victorian Premier Jacinta Allan. And she had this to say before the meeting.
1: Ultimately, we don't need the federal government coming in heavy-handed and trying to dictate to states and territories how they should be developing data centres or not and what energy mix they should be using.
0: Well, frankly, a lot of these things are already approved and getting built, etc. They're not going to be subject to any laws which aren't already in place. I mean, isn't this a massive case of the horse already having bolted? Let's ask Claire Armstrong, ABC's Chief Digital Political Correspondent, leading the Nightlife News Breakdown tonight. Claire, good evening to you. Welcome back to Nightlife.
2: Hello, thanks for having me.
0: Well, some news on gun control. What was achieved? What wasn't? The gun buyback's not going anywhere, is it?
2: Not really. It's only got New South Wales and more recently the ACT as signatories to that scheme. But that is not necessarily the end of this issue, partly because WA actually just recently did its own voluntary buyback.
0: That's right.
2: So it's not a total loss, but what we got out of today was not any additional sign-ups to that scheme. Instead, some agreement around a few issues. You mentioned the information sharing, but also one on basically, unless there are really exceptional circumstances, requiring that anyone that holds a license be an Australian citizen.
0: Hmm. Yeah, I think a lot of people might already think that should have been the case already and would be surprised to hear that it's not.
2: I'd have thought so.
0: Yeah. Look, this thing on data centres, I mean, it's all very... The Northern Territory Chief Minister's keen not to be controlled by Canberra as to how they're powered. She said also that the Territory is, quote, days away from Beetaloo Gas coming online and powering the state, as she put it. Queensland Premier's also bridling that gas and coal would not be able to be used to power any data centres if the government gets its way. Has there been any change in positioning on this issue? And also, to some degree, what does it matter if these data centres, I mean, many of them already have been purchased, planned and approved to be built. I mean, they're not subject to these laws, are they?
2: Yeah, look, a couple of things to unpack. The Prime Minister definitely went into this National Cabinet meeting intending to get all of the states and territories on board with his preferred kind of principles for these national standards, which would be that renewables predominantly powered data centres. Queensland and the Northern Territory were not keen on that. The federal government particularly, Chris Bowen, the energy minister, had essentially threatened to just veto them with Commonwealth legislation that would override the state. And it honestly took me quite a few phone calls this afternoon to figure out what exactly had happened. It was quite a mess out the other side of the National Cabinet press conference. But it seems like it's been one of those situations where Northern Territory and Queensland are chalking it up as a win because they have been given some sort of carve-out to go there own way with energy, but also the view inside the Commonwealth is that the overriding principle is that any of this can't make regular household power bills go up, and in their view, that will essentially direct the market toward renewables anyway. So that's that sort of stoush that's still got a bit to play out. On the broader issue, it is true that there are obviously a lot of data centres that are either being built or in the process of going through approvals. They wouldn't be captured by these standards. Interestingly, more than half, I think it's like 70%, are already predominantly renewables charged, so on the powered, so on the, that front, it wouldn't make a huge difference. But I think what is important to understand is the scale here. We're talking like a trebling or more of the volume of computing power that these data centres are expected to have in Australia over the next, you know, out to 2030. So even though there are a lot already underway, what we're really talking about is how many there are still to come. And obviously the standards are about a whole range of things that address lots of community concerns, whether it's about water usage or the location of these data centres. So as much as there are plenty that aren't captured, the kind of tsunami of applications yet to come and developments yet to come would be captured by these standards.
0: All right. Anything else come out of it, Claire?
2: Yeah, look, the discussion around national family violence was quite a timely one. It's obviously been in the news quite a lot, some really horrific cases around the country of alleged sexual abuse. And then obviously there's been a lot of focus on the treatment of women around the allegations around the Sydney Swan scandal. And so that sort of has made this a bit more of a pointy conversation. All the governments are working towards the next phase of a national plan to end violence against women and children. That work was basically agreed to be continued with. But interestingly, in the interim, some agreement around accelerating a few initiatives, including signing off on what are known as, sounds really boring, it's called like a framework essentially, but it's a really useful tool that will now be given to anyone in a frontline service, be you a GP or a paramedic, someone that frequently interacts with people who may be in domestic violence situations. And it's essentially a framework for how those frontline workers then deal with and interact with that person to try and ensure that they get the help and support they need. So actually quite a nice tangible outcome out of what was, you know, quite, as you would say, a bit of a talk fest.
0: Yes, that's right. I just remember the old days of the Premier's Conference when the Premiers would arrive and then Friday afternoon, they'd meet, you know, sort of Fridays, then Friday afternoon, because they had to catch all the planes back to state capitals. There'd be a staged walkout on the steps and, my state would not put up with this, blah, blah, blah. Anyway, that does seem to be a bit more cooperative these days.
2: Certainly more civil, yes.
0: Yeah. Now, look to the economy. Inflation figures out today. Headline inflation's risen 3.5% in the last 12 months compared to 3.8% last month, so maybe that's good. I don't know. Trimmed mean inflation has remained steady, though. Federal Treasurer Jim Chalmers welcomed the figures as substantial progress, he says. He says inflation will fluctuate in the coming months and had this to say.
3: Fuel was a big driver of inflation in July, and the fuel excise relief comes off in August, and so we expect that to play out in next month's figures. Inflation will bounce around a bit as it gets further down towards the Reserve Bank's target range.
0: This target range, Claire, is never achieved, is it?
2: Well, it doesn't seem to be have in recent history been achieved with any level of longevity, which is obviously quite nerve-wracking for one with a mortgage.
0: No. Good or bad news, do you think? Well, in terms of the likelihood of another rate rise, well, probably good news, isn't it?
2: Well, we had a hold. It depends on if you need rate rise news to be a hold or a decline. We had a hold when the rate was similar, the rate of inflation was similar. So I think we can expect that that's probably where we're headed for the next meeting. But I still think any kind of rate cuts are probably, you know, a lot of economists are saying well into next year if you're lucky. So. Mm. Not great for people that got big mortgages.
0: Now, let's talk migration policy. It's the issue du jour, isn't it? Minister Tony Burke, the Home Affairs and Immigration Minister, who was supposed to have already announced a new immigration policy by now, but as we know, it's all been put on the back burner or in the deep freeze, depending on how you view the whole thing. The government decided early this month to delay the release of its immigration policy. Minister postponed famously his address at the National Press Club. So you can imagine that many journalists were all ears today when Minister Tony Burke held a press conference. And he was asked about one of the sticking points of migration policy, backpackers. Now, Claire, in particular, there's talk of cutting back on British citizens on the working holiday maker visas. Now, this basically allows anyone under 35 to come here to live in Australia for up to 3 years, no specific work requirements. It's uncapped, so as many can come as want. It came into force in 2023. There are moves to see British backpackers soon having to work in regional areas. But this might lead to a diplomatic backlash from the UK. Tony Burke was asked today whether his UK counterpart had sold the chihuahuas, as it were, onto him about the whole thing.
4: We talk regularly about all migration issues. I have a very good relationship with Shivana Brackwood. In terms of anything coming forward as to the government's proposals, as to any changes we would make to the migration program, those are decisions that will be made by the Australian Cabinet.
0: Well, I don't know what that means. Doesn't mean anything, does it? Why do they make these white noise statements? I mean, really. What is the situation here, Claire? I mean, my understanding is that the UK government said not on your Nelly, and the government's backtracked, have they?
2: Well, look, essentially the backpacker visa scheme, as it generally applied prior to Australia signing a free trade deal with the UK a couple of years ago, was that you come out here for a period of time, a year or so, and then in

0: regions. If the Australian government was to backtrack on that, it would technically be a breach of the free trade agreement, and there would be some fallout from that, you would have to imagine. But with all sides kind of scrabbling around for ideas to reduce Australia's net overseas migration, this is obviously one that, I mean, Tony Burke could have ruled it out. You're right. He didn't have to say, you know, one of those nothing statements, but he made the decision not to rule out that possibility.
1: Yeah, so maybe, well, because I mean, the plain fact is, if they want to reduce net overseas migration, it's difficult, as we've talked about many times here on the program, because the migration system's complicated. A lot of it's uncapped, and a lot of it you don't really want to cut. Anyway, all right. Is there any notion of when this new policy might be announced, Claire?
0: Look, the latest is it could be up to another month away. Certainly some of the reporting I've been following is that the business groups that might have been caught on the hop a few weeks ago with the prospect of this announcement are now well and truly in lobbying mode, coming out in support of their respective skills to not have them be cut in the visa process. So I think now that it's not happened quickly, somewhat counterintuitively, it's not necessarily going to happen for a while.
1: All right. Claire, you wrote a piece on the ABC News site on the weekend about how Labor's approaching the electoral threat posed by One Nation, with one strategy seeing Labor increasingly trying to portray Pauline Hanson and her party as sharing agendas with the coalition. For instance, Labor claims One Nation and the coalition are on a unity ticket to undermine universal super. And another idea shared by the Coalition and One Nation today, cutting tobacco excise. What's going on here?
2: She was really.
0: Yeah, look, well, it's all going to heat up toward the end of this week. There's a parliamentary report that's due on Friday, long awaited. It's expected to, it was a coalition-led inquiry, so it's expected to align with where that party room is clearly heading, which is a recommendation to cut the tobacco excise. Depending on who you talk to, there are some Liberals I've been speaking to in the last few weeks who swear that Pauline Hanson stole the idea off them and just got the jump on them, announcing her policy of a 75% cut to the excise last week, I think it was. And now there's talk that the coalition might have to one-up her by just shifting 5% more to 80%. But really, it's all part of a much bigger debate about how to deal with the illegal market, which has obviously exploded in the last few years in Australia. But the government has been very forceful in pointing out that these ideas of cutting dramatically the excise, that tax on cigarettes, there's no evidence that there's a number you could pick that would suddenly make the 50 to 80% of people who are now buying their cigarettes illegally to suddenly switch from that option back to the legal one. So as much as there's clearly going to have to be something done around dealing with the illegal market, quite divided lines on whether the excise is the way to go about it.
1: It's a devil of a problem, quite frankly, and the government's created it themselves. They've created it, and fixing it, I don't think there are any easy answers. So I think you're quite right. Once the illegal market's here, the criminals aren't going to give it up. And, you know, you'd think people buying cheap fags are not going to give it up either. Police are your way out of the problem, which seems to be the idea up until now, has been spectacularly unsuccessful. We await further news. All right. Claire, always terrific to talk. Appreciate it. Thank you.
0: Thanks for having me.
1: Claire Armstrong, ABC's Chief Digital Political Correspondent, based at Parliament House in Canberra, leading the Nightlife News Breakdown tonight.
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5: Nightlife with Philip Clark.
1: Yeah, thanks for the texts too. Carmel from Ballarat says there can never be enough dolly talk. I'm on your side of the fence, Carmel, quite frankly. Caroline from Bullsbrook says gun buybacks are a joke. Government only ever offers a small fraction of the actual worth of the weapon. Law-abiding gun owners are tired of being ripped off and blamed, while the real crims that commit 99.9% of the gun violence in Australia are laughing at us all. There you are. My texter says, all this carry-on about where these AI places are going to be built and how much power they're going to use, any interest in what they're going to do? True enough. It reminds me a bit of when wind farms started to get built too. There was an immense kind of

0: interesting discussion in wind farms, their location, and the fact that they were supposed to be killing birds, not true. And not so much about what the purpose of the things was and what the contribution they might make. Same with data sensors, I suspect as well. But my point about all the hullabaloo about regulations this and regulations that, the plain fact is hundreds of them already been approved, and why not necessarily built? I mean, they would have been approved under certain conditions, none of which are these new conditions that the government's applying. So in that sense, you'd think the horse has well and truly bolted, wouldn't you? Paul from Plainland says, ABC Country's been playing Dolly all day and still are. First time I ever shed a tear for anyone outside the family. She was a special human. Yeah, that's like, yeah, well, Paul, I think you're right about that. Dave is going to say, pay tribute to Dolly Parton, you know, and a special edition of Dave's discs a bit later on. Thank you, Justine from not tonight, by the way, tomorrow night. Justine from Margate says, Phil, your interview with Hugh White was incredibly interesting and informative. We've put it up, or we'll put it up as a podcast, that interview with Hugh White, the first hour interview. And we'll do that. It'll be ready by the end of the program, by the time this program is finished. And you'll be able to grab it through the ABC Listen app or stream it directly from the website if you would like, which is abc.net.au/nightlife. All right, coming up, George Yeski is going to join us about creating really good, top quality spick and span lunchboxes. He's good on this. And Ian Verinder wants to talk about private credit too. So let's talk to Ian.
1: Economics.
0: Joining us for a look at business and finance this week is the ABC's chief business reporter, Ian Verinder. Ian, good evening to you. Welcome back.
2: Evening, Phil. Good to be here.
0: Good to have you with us too. Tell me about private credit. I often read about this and I think, what's going on? Once upon a time, if you wanted money, you went to a bank.
2: Yeah.
0: If you couldn't get money from the bank, you went to the SP Bookie and maybe tried to borrow from them. That's if your old man wouldn't lend you the money or whatever.
2: That's right.
0: But these days, there appears to be a whole market in money, very large amounts of money, called private credit. These are not banks. They're not regulated financial institutions at all.
2: No, not at all. Well, you've heard about private equity, haven't you?
0: Yes.
2: So these private equity firms sprung up about 25, 30 years ago and basically decided that it was too difficult to operate on the stock exchange because of, you know, all of that regulation and all of that, you know, glare of, you know, on you all the time. So, and disclosures and all that kind of thing. So they decided they'd just raise money from private individuals, investors, and go around and buy companies up themselves and take them private and run them privately away from the public spotlight. Well, this is the same kind of situation, except instead of equity, it's debt. And it's sprung up particularly in America. It is just huge in America, and it's growing in Australia as well, and particularly since the Hayne Royal Commission, where we had the banks basically being forced to adhere to a whole new raft of regulations and rules and laws around how they should behave. Now, Australians...
0: Where's the money come from?
2: Well, just ordinary people. So you can go and invest in a fund that is a private equity fund, a private credit fund, and there's a lot of self-managed super funds in there. And the lure is that, hey, put your money in with us and we'll deliver you 8%. And you're going to have, this is rock solid because you're going to have first mortgage on the properties. Okay. And
0: so to borrow from private credit, you're paying higher interest rates.
2: Yeah, way higher. They overwhelmingly lend to property developers, overwhelmingly. Mm. And that's because property developers have real trouble borrowing money from traditional sources. And you can understand why. You're a property developer, you can say, I'm going to build this massive block of units on these two sites here. So you buy up the two houses or whatever, you've got to bulldoze them all. You've got to then build the thing, which usually takes a couple of years. And you've got to finance all of this for several years before you start selling the properties off and making your return. So banks just think this is all too risky. And so the developers tend to operate outside of the banking world. And, you know, so this is a kind of intermediary, a private intermediary, where you can put your money into some fund and then they will lend money to property developers. The problem here is, as a private individual, you're putting your money

0: into the fund, it's somebody else deciding where your money is being lent to, to whichever developer. You've got no idea who it is. In this case, it's a company that, well, it's not small, Bathler. Mm. It's got about 22,000 units under construction and 3,500 homes. And it's got about $3.6 billion worth of debt, and pretty much the vast bulk of that comes from private credit. So you've got a lot of ordinary Australians who look like they're going to lose out in this fiasco.
1: Do people know when they're invested in these things?
0: Well,
1: does your super fund invest in these things?
0: Your super fund might well invest in some of these things. It wouldn't be a lot.
1: But are they allowed to?
0: Yeah, yeah. You know, it's not illegal, but it's a private market and it flies under the radar. And last year, the corporate regulator ASIC decided that this was a growing trend. Hmm. It was not regulated. They had no idea how much money was involved, where it was going, who was putting it in. So they did a couple of big studies into it to get their head around where it was all going. And this collapse from Bathler is likely to be one of the first tests, I think, for ASIC and how they, you know, cope with this growing trend, and what rules or regulations, if any at all, are going to be placed on it, or whether people just should be better informed. You know, a couple of weeks ago, we saw that hotel owner, John Ajimis. Mm. Now, he's now Australia's biggest ever bankrupt with $1.8 billion in debt. He's equal to Alan Bond. But he bought a hotel portfolio for guess how much?
1: Well, a hotel portfolio these days would cost a lot of money.
0: $380 million, but he's $1.8 billion in debt. And a lot of that money comes from private credit. So, you know, people borrow the money from a private credit operator. They go to another one and borrow more based on they just revalue the assets. So, you know, you can get your friendly revalue.
1: Classic Alan Bond.
0: Yeah, get your valuer in there and say, that pub I just bought for $5 million, that's got to be worth 30 now, isn't it? And the valuer will go, well, when it's finished, it will be, once you've done all the renos. Yeah, but so let's mark it up to 30 now. And that's how all of this
1: works. So these private credit funds, as it were, are losing a lot of money here, in the Ajimis case at least.
0: They have very large portfolio of bad debts on their books, but they recognise that. But the difference is they can charge 8, 10, 20%, right?
1: Right, okay. Right.
0: So they make up for the losses on the bad ones.
1: Well, they're usurious interest rates.
0: Yeah. Well, it's ridiculously high interest rates, and that gives you an indication of how desperate the borrowers are.
1: Well, sounds like you should stay away from it.
0: Well, I wouldn't be getting into it, but there are a lot of people who do, and I've met people who, you know, in good times thought they were doing fabulously.
1: But if you're an investor, I suppose it might be attractive because
0: you're getting good returns.
1: Because you'd be getting very good returns. Because if you're investing in a fund that lends out money at 20%,
0: yeah.
1: You're probably thinking, I want some of that.
0: Well, yeah, and that's exactly what's happening. And because they're lending to high-risk borrowers, they have a much higher, rate of delinquency.
1: So they're already bound by any regulatory issues in relation to maximum interest rates or any of that nature?
0: No, but they are bound by, I guess, the conditions that surround all managed investment trusts, which would be disclosure to your investors about what you're doing and where the money's going. Yeah. But it would appear that a lot of people do not have any control over, you know, I mean, a private credit group might lend money out to 40 different property developers, but you might not know the exact names of who they are.
1: Right. If you needed bridging finance or something like that, could an ordinary person access these things?
0: What's that?
1: These private credit facilities. I suppose you can.
0: Yeah, yeah. I mean, you'd have to go to the private credit fund manager and say, I want to borrow money, and they'll go,
1: I need $1 million quick.
0: Yeah, well, you'd probably be after a bit more than $1 million. I think they wouldn't be interested
1: in
0: $1 million.
1: That's true.
0: So, you know, it'd be $50, $100 million, and they go, well, you know, can you sign your life up here? And
1: speaking of debt, by the way, there was talk, this news came out since last we spoke, about published debt levels, with the US debt level ticking over to $40 trillion. I mean,
0: and that's greenbacks as well. That's US dollars.
1: US dollars, that's right, 40 billion US, which is a figure that I simply cannot get my head around. That's 40,000 million
0: dollars,
1: which is so large, it's almost unreal. At the same time, in Australia, which is traditionally we've been prided ourselves on our public debt not being all that high, it ticked over in Australia to $1 trillion. That's 1,000 million Australian dollars.
0: Mm.
1: Now, in world terms, we're still relatively okay, but in absolute terms, this is not okay, is it? No.
0: Well, there's been a huge increase in debt across all countries, across all categories, really for the past 50 years, ever since we saw, I guess, America, you know, junk the gold standard when it came to its currency valuation, and when we saw deregulation throughout the financial world, which, you know, in the early 80s, we've seen an explosion in debt ever since, which is, you know, partly explains why stock markets have risen to the extent they have and why real estate prices have risen to the extent they have as well across the world. Now, the problem that we have here, and you're right to say that Australia's debt isn't as extreme as the other countries. I mean, our debt to GDP is around about 33%.
1: Mm-hmm.
0: Germany is about 70%. The UK is about 95%. America is 125% and rapidly heading towards around 135%. And Japan, of course, is in a world of its own with a debt to GDP level of 250%. So, you know, if you look at America, its debt has it's doubled since Donald Trump first became president in 2016. So it was around $20 trillion when he first got into office back then. And it's risen at 20% since he was re-elected last year. So there's been a huge rise in America's debt levels. And the problem is that it shows no sign of abating. And you can get yourself out of trouble by growing your economy really, really quickly and thereby shrinking the debt to GDP level. But
1: you know. America spends more money on interest repayments than it does on defence.
0: Yep.
1: It's the third biggest budget item they have.
0: That's right. So,
1: I mean, the place is going to go. I mean,
0: they're borrowing vast amounts of money to repay the interest on the debt they already owe. So it's a snowball effect that's happening
1: here. Well, I
0: mean,
1: common sense, this is going to end in disaster, isn't it?
0: Yeah, you know, I spoke to Saul Eslak last week, the economist who lives now down in Tasmania, and I said to him, how do you see this ending? And he gave me a one-word answer, badly.
1: Yeah. What does that mean, though?
0: Well, I mean, where does this all end up? I mean, they are debasing the US. What he said was, you know, they're debasing the US dollar, and they're debasing America's standing as a global reserve currency. So,
1: so what happens?
0: Well,
1: I think a lot of people look at this and say, yeah. So like, I mean, if I run up my household debt so badly I can't repay it anymore, the bank forecloses and I'm out on the street living in my car.
0: You're slightly.
1: Public debt's not like that.
0: No.
1: But what happens?
0: Well, it's got to be reined in at some stage. I mean, there's got to be a plan put into place to either raise taxes or to cut spending or somehow or other do both. And I mean, in some ways, I guess the US under Donald Trump has been trying to get NATO partners to stump up more cash and be, you know, a bit more part of the team. You mightn't like the tactics they've used to do that, but it is part of a process to try and rein in America's rampant spending. And, you know, it has been spending hugely on defence. But, you know, at the same time, Donald Trump then runs out and puts through that big, beautiful bill, which gave huge tax deductions and tax cuts to the country's wealthiest people and therefore reduced the tax that they were bringing in. So if you're going to be doing that and you're going to start a war and you're going to then want to increase your defence budget, you know, you've got the forces working in exactly the opposite direction that you want them to work. You're bringing in less tax and spending more. And that's why the US debt is now blowing out at an incredibly rapid pace.
1: And we can't do it. We can't make the same mistake here in Australia.
0: No,
1: so we have to do the same.
0: We are, you know, we're not travelling particularly well. I mean, we've come through in the past 15 years, we've come through the biggest resources boom in history.
1: And where's all the money gone?
0: Well, we racked up deficits in each and every one of those years from 2010 right through till 21, 22, we racked up deficits.
1: Oh, madness.
0: You know, and look, we're still in a situation where we're continuing to rack up deficits. The only way out of it is either raise taxes or to somehow grow your economy at a very rapid pace to reduce the impact of that debt.
1: As soon as we start growing the economy, we just start spending more money.
0: Yeah, I know. But with Australia, I mean, the

0: big problem with our debt is household debt. So our government, our public debt might be quite reasonable compared to other nations, but when it comes to household debt, we are up there vying for gold, Olympic gold.
1: Yeah, well, that's because of housing costs.
0: That's right.
1: In large part, I imagine.
0: It is. That's overwhelmingly due to the cost of housing.
1: Yeah, exactly. Thanks, Ian.
0: Thanks, Phil.
1: I think. Talk next time.
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4: Nightlife with Philip Clark.
1: Yeah, no, thank you to everybody who corrected me how much a trillion is. Look, I know it's a lot. Phil, you said a couple of times that a trillion's 1,000 million. It's not. A trillion is not 1,000 million, it's 1 million million or 1,000 billion. For the USA, $40 trillion is 40 million million or 40,000 billion. I know, but the numbers are just, I quite frankly do not understand. The Great Depression was nothing, says my texter. Nate says Trump bails and leaves the debt to everyone else. Yeah, well, no government seems to be willing to confront it on any basis. And look, even here in Australia, our 1 trillion, okay, nothing compared to other countries, but still. All right, 1-300-800-222 is the number. We're going to talk about lunchboxes shortly with George Georgievsky. Here, Steel as well. Debt, clowns to the left, eh? Jokers to the right.

0: Thank you, little brother trucker. Mr. Blonde, Reservoir Dogs. Yes. What a movie, hey? What a movie. All right, how do you pack a great lunchbox? I don't know, but George, yes, he does. Let's have a chat to him.
1: Food.
0: If you've ever stood in front of the fridge at 5:30 p.m. thinking, oh, what on earth are we going to make for dinner, then you're definitely not alone. Because what's for dinner? I know, with the cost of living

0: battle. We could all use a few shortcuts. George Georgievsky might be our man. He's known as the school lunchbox dad, the creator of a hugely popular school lunchbox online platform with hundreds of thousands of followers. He's got them all around the world. He made it his mission to take the stress out of family food. And he's gone from making lunches for his own kids to becoming a best-selling cookbook author, written five so far. Anyway, his latest book called Tonight's Dinner, Tomorrow's Lunchbox is out. Let's talk to him. George, good evening to you. Welcome to Nightlife.
1: Good evening. Thanks for having me. How are you?
0: I'm all right.
1: Very good.
0: I haven't decided what to make for dinner tonight, but you know.
1: Sounds like you need my book, mate.
0: Kids have left home, so that's all right. Let's start with a question every parent asks at about 5 o'clock. What's for dinner?
1: Absolutely.
0: What's a dinner favourite in your house?
1: The dinner favourite is, funnily enough, my girls are at that age now where they trust me, believe it or not. Only took them 10 years. But basically, whatever I serve up, it's usually what we've got in the kitchen. And I find a hero ingredient first. So I know at home at the moment we've got some pork ribs. Yeah. So I'm thinking, okay, when I get home, I'm going to marinate them with some seasoning, throw them on a barbie because that's smoke stays outside. Mm-hmm. And then I'll just whack together maybe a potato salad, which is really easy, under 10 minutes, and also a maybe even a coleslaw, depends. Or I might even, actually, you know what, I'll do a mash. Because a mash is just as quick, and I'll do some coleslaw. So for me, generally, I look for one hero ingredient in the fridge or in the pantry, and then I'll work around that, and I build the foundations, I guess, from that. Yeah.
0: Okay, but these hero ingredients, how do they arrive in your fridge? Do you actually plan all these things in advance?
1: No chance.
0: I'll buy the ribs, and I'll do those on Thursday?
1: No chance. I actually look for, what's on sale at the time. So I like going to the independent grocers, my butcher, and I usually just duck my head in as I'm passing the butcher and I'm like, hey, what do you got on sale? What's good value? And they'll yell out, oh, we got these pork ribs, for example, which are the ones I purchased. Or they might say, chicken thigh fillets, they're a ripper deal. And I usually just grab them knowing they're going to come in useful. Hmm. So I look for things that are on sale. I look for ingredients that last longer. Like I find like cabbage, for example, lasts a hell of a lot longer in the fridge than, say, a lettuce. So I tend to go with ingredients that have a larger shelf life, so to speak. So that's how I shop. I try and shop with the cost of the goods in mind, plus a few heroes here and there. Like I'd always get some, chicken breasts, or I'll get some, scotch fillet, only because they're the, like, we're entitled to eat good food when we can, so I tend to get those. Some good cheeses, like I like a good Swiss Le Gruyere cheese that I can melt over some pasta. So, yeah, I do buy things that I don't hold back on, but most of the time it's thinking smarter rather than put together.
0: Do you shop every day?
1: I'm one of those people that does, actually, but I enjoy it, so I don't expect everyone else to do it. I love it because I love finding a bargain. I wish my kids would like bargains when they shop for clothes, but I do like bargains when I shop for food. So slight difference, but almost similar.
0: Where do you shop? Do you shop at local greengrocers? Do you shop at the Colesworths?
1: I'm more of a local. I love to support local, only because they've got some... I know that they're supporting local growers as well. So for me, keeping it within the community, keeping direct to the, farm to fork, so to speak, I love that concept. I love knowing that my money that I've just spent with my local grocer is going to go to the local farmer. I love that. So, obviously there are times where we can't purchase everything locally. So I hit Woolies mainly, only because it's close by, and they seem to have everything, that you can't find anywhere else if you're looking for it. But I also love the Asian grocers. Like, I love going in there and asking them, like, what have you got that's something crazy that my kids don't eat or they haven't tried, or what's something that I'd love? And I love spicy food. And I just love hearing them because they get passionate about their products as well. And they're like, we'll take out a certain ingredient or a vegetable that I've not seen before. So I love the cultural grocers that are out there that have something to offer that we normally wouldn't be open to.
0: I like this idea of cooking once and then getting two meals out of it.
1: Love it.
0: But apart from making a big bolognese, have you got some other ideas here?
1: Tons. Well, that's the beauty of this this book is that every recipe or main recipe has a secondary recipe, and the idea of that secondary recipe is where the leftovers get a makeover, and they basically become a completely new meal that you don't even know you're eating leftovers.
0: What are you going to do with the ribs?
1: With the ribs, I don't think there's ever any leftovers with ribs, and hence why they're not in my book. But with ribs, what I love about them is that I can pop them on leftovers. For example, like I've done leftover roast potatoes, yeah. And I've just added butter, frying pan, milk, rehydrated them, and turned them into a mash, and then I put the ribs on top. So I'm still using ingredients that have had a life prior, and I'm giving them a new life with a hero of the ribs, for example. So it doesn't always have to be the main component of the dish that gets a makeover. Sometimes, you know, a simple like cabbage salad can yeah. get leftover, or some leftover chicken, definitely. But yeah. Love it.
0: What about certain thing with salads though? Yeah, they've got to be eaten then, don't they?
1: Pretty I mean,
0: they're
1: quick.
0: They're not really going to survive into tomorrow's lunchbox, are they?
1: Not the salads like lettuce, tomatoes. Once you add dressing, forget it. It's done. But that's why what I like to do is when I'm chopping up a lettuce or a say cabbage, mm-hmm. I tend to separate what I want to use for the next day, and I don't you put dressing on there because the dressing obviously infuses. It becomes soggy, and you know texture's not that great. And it's got to apart from the taste, the texture's got to be spot on because the kids can spot it out a mile. So I tend to, before I dress it, just portion a little bit that, and I could, for example, use a, well, let's say if I did have leftover pork ribs, I could peel the meat off of the ribs and put it in some of the leftover coleslaw or the extra mm-hmm. coleslaw and pop it straight into a burger bun or a baguette and create and all I do in the morning is just in a little jar. I've got this little old school jam jars that you get at the hotels mm-hmm. And I put a little dressing in there, just a simple mayo or a mustard vinaigrette inside, so that all my kids do is just pour it on top of their pork and your slaw, basically create a slaw, and then there's their lunch, their dressing or a sauce for their lunch at school.
0: Lucky girls. I'm speaking with George Georgievsky. He's the author of Tonight's Dinner, Tomorrow's Lunchbox. Are you one of those who thinks I stick to a rough pattern, you know, Chicken Tuesdays, Bolognese Wednesdays?
1: It depends. A lot of the times, it depends on the weather and the moods of my girls, funnily enough. And being a dad to two teenage girls, the moods certainly come into play a lot. So with me, a lot of the time, I judge, is it a nice day? You know, is it a salad? You know, is it a Caesar salad kind of day, or is it a raining and gloomy? Do I want to make a soup, or do I want to make a roast? How much time do I have? Mm-hmm. So I don't generally plan. I tend to use the day and the moods of my kids as inspiration for what I'm going to cook, and I like to get a feel for it from the minute I walk in the door. It's like first thing I do is, "Hey girls, how was school?" You know, and or what did you have for lunch today, or did you enjoy a lunch, sorry, that I made, you know, and then get feedback, check out the lunch boxes, see what's left over, if anything, and then I'm inspired by the moment. Sometimes I'll say, hey, you know, like the other day I had some leftover like pork shoulder, like a roast, mm-hmm. and I just thinly cut it and put it on the barbecue just to sizzle it up a bit, and I popped it on some a Thai beef salad, but with pork. And it was, I used the same dressing, same components, except because I didn't have beef, I just used pork. And the kids loved it because they're like, oh, this is different. And they didn't even know they were having leftovers, which is really cool.
0: You've included ideas for leftover bread.
1: I know, amazing. And I love that because...
0: What do you do with leftover bread?
1: Well, apart from like the obvious, make breadcrumbs. Well, I actually do. And I love grating it sometimes even in a pasta or a pasta sauce, like a spoonful of butter and grate or roughly chop or even with your fingers some bread or bread roll or a baguette. And it sort of crisps up. Absorbs the the butter and then all olive oil, a bit of seasoning, salt, a touch of smoked paprika. and pour that over a gnocchi with some sage or a pasta. It's delicious. So I can use it for leftover bread for sauces, and you get that nice texture. Obviously, croutons. I love making croutons. Whack them in the air fryer. I'll just roughly chop olive oil, sprinkle of salt in the air fryer, 180 for about 5 minutes. Bang, you got some delicious fresh croutons. You can rehydrate bread, which a lot of people don't know about, where you add water, particularly to sourdough, and then just on a pan, and it tastes as fresh as ever. It's quite amazing.
0: What do you mean, sprinkle a slice with water?
1: Yeah, totally. Like, even run it under the tap, like the before you cut it up, just run the whole, say, baguette.
0: The whole loaf.
1: Yeah, whole loaf under the tap until it starts absorbing a bit of water.
0: Yeah.
1: Slice it up, and on the frying pan with some butter, or I like to put olive oil, and then, like, create like a bruschetta where I rub some garlic, some basil, tomatoes, a little bit of cucumber sometimes. I love that. Yeah, it's all about, for me, I love being creative with what I've got. And I guess watching my mum do it, as a kid over 40 years ago, it sort of inspired me, particularly in this day and age where, money isn't easy to come by for everybody. So I'm just, conscious of the fact that not everyone's got money to splurge on fresh ingredients daily, so hence the inspiration behind this book.
0: What do you reckon people waste the most money on in the kitchen?
1: Great question. I think when people are shopping, they're usually like, oh, I'm going to make something. So they usually got a recipe in mind, and they buy all the ingredients for the recipe and don't end up making it because, say, the chicken will go off, for example. But a lot of times it's meats, I believe, that go off because they have a shorter fridge life, I guess. Veggies, fruit is another one, that goes off. But pantry staples are always safe. But sometimes, like, people shouldn't be afraid to, say, buy an extra pack of, say, chicken breast or chicken thigh fillets and popping it straight in the freezer. Like, take it out the morning of, before you leave for work or school, and that could certainly save money. But definitely shelf life products like, fruit and veg and meats tend to, people tend to waste money on.
0: We do. We throw a lot of them out, unfortunately.
1: Absolutely.
0: They sit in the crisper until they're no longer any good.
1: Totally, totally.
0: All right. George, good luck with it. It sounds a terrific idea. George Dievsky has been my guest, the author of Tonight's Dinner, Tomorrow's Lunchbox. There's some thoughts for you. Thanks, George.
1: Thanks for having me.
2: Nightlife with Philip Clark on ABC Radio.
0: Yeah, good ideas, eh? Good ideas. By the way, some breaking news out of the United States. Meta has settled their wrongful action law case where people were suing them for their social media, the harms caused by their social media feeds. Meta settled. They haven't admitted wrongdoing, but they've settled for some $16 billion. More on that as details come to hand as well. Hey, the Mighty Challenge is next up. 1-300-800-222. 1-300-800-222. If you would like to have a crack, 25 questions, 5 categories, you know the drill. Someone's got to win. Come on, it may as well be you. Give us a bell. 1-300-800-222. We'll get you a line. And the possibility of glory straight after the news.
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6: ABC News, I'm Eliza Getzy. At least one Australian is unaccounted for in catastrophic flooding in Nepal and Tibet, with more than 90 people reported dead and hundreds missing. The torrent of water swept through the Himalayan border region Wednesday morning local time. Nepal's foreign minister says an earthquake caused an avalanche that triggered the flood. Devendra Subedi says Devendra Subedi is the senior editor at Nepal Television and has told the ABC there's very little information available due to the remoteness of the affected area.
7: Very difficult to find at the moment because almost everything has been washed away. The land linkage has been washed away. It started with at a place called Roshua, the northern border with Tibet.
6: The federal government says it will push ahead with its national gun buyback scheme despite several states refusing to sign on. New South Wales and the ACT have joined the Commonwealth, while Queensland has rejected the plan and Victoria and South Australia are yet to commit. National Cabinet has separately agreed Australian citizenship will become a condition of holding a firearm licence, although some exceptions are expected. Prime Minister Anthony Albanese says the federal offer remains open, but states and territories will ultimately decide whether to participate.
8: The offer is there from the Commonwealth. WA have already had their system. New South Wales, we signed 50. ACT signed up just on the weekend. But we intend to proceed. States and territories are responsible for their own decisions.
6: Queensland Premier David Crisafulli has argued the state's publicly owned energy system gives it a clear advantage in attracting new AI data centres. Queensland has resisted a federal push at National Cabinet to tie new projects to renewable generation, arguing its ownership of generation, transmission and distribution gives it more control over how extra demand is met from data centres. Mr Crisafulli says that will allow Queensland to manage its energy mix and the data under local laws.
9: Each state will have a point of difference. We believe that we can control our data sovereignty, protect the rights of local communities, and enable that energy mix to bring those data centres on. And that comes with the point of difference that we have, and this has enabled that to occur.
6: Health experts are calling for people not to be concerned about getting bird flu as butchers report that chicken sales have dipped. The ABC has heard from butchers who say they've seen a decline in the consumption of chicken attributed to unfounded public anxiety about the threat of bird flu. Chair of Veterinary Public Health and Food Safety at the University of Sydney, Professor Michael Ward, says the risk of transmission to humans through chicken meat is rare.
10: In our sort of Western style of food consumption, it's not a risk. And again, it's a sort of virus. Minimal cooking will even activate the virus. So it's not a big concern if you handle poultry meat correctly.
6: The US president has announced flags will be at half-mast for a week in honour of country music icon Dolly Parton, who's died at the age of 80. Fellow country icon and longtime friend Reba McEntire has been among those paying tribute, celebrating her buddy Dolly. There have been countless tributes from US politicians, actors, musicians and more from across the world. Her nephew and head of security, Brian Seaver, says her family will work to ensure Dolly's spirit lives on.
11: Dolly was a farmer, just like her daddy. He farmed the soil, she farmed songs and happiness. Dolly called me and said she wants to rest in a beautiful bed of plush cotton because after a life wearing heavy rhinestones, she finally deserves to be comfortable and have some rest.
6: Pakistan's Prime Minister Shahbaz Sharif has suspended a top health official after 14 newborn babies died in a hospital fire. The fire broke out in an air conditioning unit in the Islamabad facility and quickly spread through oxygen connections. Pakistan's Minister for Parliamentary Affairs, Tariq Fazal Chowdhury, says it's a tragic situation.
12: It's a very sad incident in which we lost 14 lives of newborns. But so far, what we have seen, it was a blast. It was a fire which spread suddenly and at a very fast speed because there was oxygen cylinders, oxygen pipelines in that ward.
6: And Meta has agreed to pay more than $23 billion and add child safety measures to its Facebook and Instagram platforms to end a landmark trial over teen social media addiction and settle claims filed by 47 US states. California, Colorado, Kentucky and New Jersey were among 29 states that sued the tech giant in 2023, but the deal cuts short the trial. ABC News.
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0: Yes, well, hello and how are you? Philip Clark with you on ABC Radio. We're right around the country on the local radio network. Good to be with you and welcome to the third hour of the program. It's 6 past midnight Eastern Time, 6 past 10 in Western Australia. It's 24 to 12 in South Australia and the Northern Territory. If you're in Graft, Kempsey and Coffs Harbour, after 1 a.m. for an hour, there could be your TV Channel 25 will be off air. And from 2 to 4 a.m. in the Manning River region, Gloucester and Laurieton, there'll be some issues with TV Channel 25. But look, the rest of the country should be just completely fine. So if you're getting us, you can get us on broadcast, of course, on digital, on your TV Channel 25, or on the ABC Listen app, which is a great way to listen too. You can also stream us off the website, abc.net.au/nightlife. All right, coming up in this hour, we've got 25 questions in the Mighty Challenge. If you've got the skills for it, give us a bell, 1-300-800-222. Issues of the day coming up in the last hour of the program. Well, there's lots of things around, including the death of Dolly Parton, of course. You might have some thoughts and wishes and all that in and around Dolly and her contribution. Amazing artist, truly amazing artist. Dave, for Dave's disc, is going to do a special tribute for Dolly tomorrow night in the program. So we'll wait till then. Thank you, Deb from Hobart. Phil, are you aware that Anne from Caulfield made a cameo appearance on Tipping Point Australia today? It was lovely to see her. I am aware, Deb. It was brought to my attention. And Anne from Caulfield, we saw you. Pretty good performance too. Yeah, James from Wardy Alex says, has anyone mentioned Anne from Caulfield was on Tipping Point this evening? Yes, exactly. We saw Anne. Well, you see, this is the thing. I mean, contestants from the Mighty Challenge have fanned out far and wide across the nation, around the world, winning quiz championships, pub quiz competitions, and just questions off on anywhere. 1-300-800-222. If you'd like to grab a line, we've got 25 questions in the Mighty Challenge. Is everybody set and ready? Because if you ask, then so am I.
1: The Mighty Challenge.
0: Yes, 25 questions, 5 categories. Our categories tonight are category number 1, Dolly Parton, of course. Category number 2, lakes. Category number 3, TV. Category number 4, reptiles. Category number 5, parents-in-law. Parents-in-law, all right? Dolly Parton, lakes, TV, reptiles, parents-in-law. Who's going to kick us off tonight? Adam James from Bayview and Hobart. Adam James, good evening to you.
2: G'day, Phil.
0: What do you like here? Dolly Parton, lakes, TV, parents-in-law, reptiles.
2: On Dolly Parton, we'll never see her kind again. We're blessed to have her upon this earth, and she did so much good in the world that she's an example to the rest of us.
0: I agree with all of that, Adam, James, and you could add plenty more too. A really remarkable. I was actually. I know she'd composed a lot of songs, but I was surprised to hear that she'd composed 3,000 songs. Incredible.
2: Someone like that, that grows up in an environment like that and has a natural authority, you know? Anyway, thank you very much. Reptiles, please. And thank you to Dolly Parton, of course.
0: Canny eye for business, too. Elvis Presley, no less, wanted to record I Will Always Love You. And Dolly,
2: question?
0: What's that? No, Dolly didn't want to say no necessarily, but she said, "But I'm keeping the publishing, I'm keeping the rights."
2: Yeah, and righto, yeah.
0: Tom Parker, Colonel, dreadful bloke that he was, says no.
2: Well, he scotched Elvis Presley's career going into Europe. Didn't
0: yes, he did.
2: Because he didn't want to go over to Europe because he might have to answer for his. Reptiles, please.
0: Reptiles, it is. Question number 1. Question, of all the venomous land snakes in Australia,
2: yeah,
0: of which there are many, including from your neck of the woods in Tassie.
2: I've had a bit to do with them.
0: Which species Of all the venomous land snakes in Australia, which species has the longest fangs?
2: Oh, dear. Look, I'll have to have a guess. I have no idea. I'll take a guess. It's got to be either probably Western Desert Brown or maybe a mulga. Or I'll go with, it could be Titan. No, I don't think the Titan. I'll go with the Western Desert Brown, please.
0: Not the Western Desert Brown, Adam James, but thank you, mate.
2: Thank you very much.
0: Thank you. Bye-bye. See you later. Ray in the Bay, correct. Paul from Plainlands, no, not correct. Nate from Club Ormo, yep, that's correct. Danny from Ballara in Victoria. G'day, Danny.
3: I was trying to increase the time on my phone. What was the question?
0: Reptiles is our category. Of all the venomous land snakes in Australia, and there are many, which species has the longest fangs? Ooh.
3: Brown snake?
0: Not a brown snake. No. Thanks, Danny. No, not the brown snake. Albert from Townsville. G'day, Albert.
4: Oh, good night, Phil.
0: How are you? All right.
4: Yeah, pretty good. My second youngest daughter and her husband got home from their big overseas travel.
0: Oh, yeah.
4: But not up here. They lived down near on the Gold Coast hinterland.
0: And, okay, so they got home today. Did they give you a ring?
4: Oh, no, not today. No, 2 or 3 days ago. Yeah. Oh, yeah. I spoke to her on the phone a couple of times.
0: Yeah, good.
4: They went right across America and then over to Spain and Portugal and back home via China. They've gone for quite a few weeks.
0: Yeah, fantastic. Fantastic. Good to have family home, Albert.
4: Yeah, I'll say.
0: Question number one. Of all the venomous land snakes in Australia, which species has the longest fangs?
4: As far as I know, it's a taipan.
0: Correct, it is. Yeah, not the inland taipan, it's the coastal or common taipan.
4: Oh, I didn't know there was 2 varieties.
0: No. Well, I don't want to know about any varieties of taipan, Albert, and I hope I don't run into one. Question number two. Actually, where you are in Townsville, actually, you better look out, but keep a lookout, Albert, because there'd be taipans around Townsville, wouldn't there?
4: Well, I don't think there is. When I was living over Mount Louisa there, I come across a snake in the place and I rang this snake thing and it had a big coffin-shaped head, you know. I thought it could be a taipan. Anyway, he came and he laughed. He said, no, it's just a tree snake. He said you wouldn't get taipans in this area, but that's the only snake I've seen. I've been in town for about 8 years now, okay. And I was here. I was younger, working here and it doesn't seem to be many snakes around the place.
0: Albert, were you a Dolly Parton fan?
4: Yeah, I liked her,
0: Because Ruru and Lang Warren, hi Ruru, has just texted in with a great idea actually. Phil, someone online was saying earlier that they were encouraging friends to buy a good children's book and donate it to a charity that helps children in Dolly's memory, which seems like a great plan to me. Please suggest that as a suggestion. I think that's a great idea because I think her own charity gives out millions of books to preschool-aged children. So, fantastic.
4: Yeah, I think there was a lot in Queensland, in Brisbane or something.
0: Yeah. Of all the venomous land snakes in Australia, which species has the longest fangs? Jane from Homebush says my answer is a disgruntled politician. Now, question number two, Albert, you can stay with reptiles or you can move to Dolly Parton, lakes, TV or parents-in-law.
4: I think I'll stick with the reptiles.
0: Okay. Question number two, what's the only country where Komodo dragons live in the wild?
4: Whereabouts is it that they come from? I don't think it's New Guinea. I'd just say Indonesia.
0: Correct. Very good, Albert. Look at this, Albert. You're opening bat and already you're off the mark.
4: That's forced me record. So.
0: Caroline from Bullsbrook says, snakes are awesome. Don't be such a wuss. Well, I don't mind looking at them from a distance. Lynn the Queenslander says, morning, Phil. There are plenty of taipans around Townsville. Just keep an eye out, Albert.
4: Oh, yeah. Okay, I'll have to be careful.

0: Harry in the Bay Head, Indonesia. Chipper on King Island. G'day, Chipper. On old windblown King Island. Question number three, we're in reptiles. Are we staying here?
1: Yeah.
0: Until the trade was banned in 2014, which mottled material used in jewellery and glasses came from the critically endangered hawksbill turtle?
1: Could you say that again, please?
0: Until the trade was banned in 2014, which mottled material used in jewellery and glasses came from the critically endangered hawksbill turtle?
1: Oh, I suppose it's some sort of turtle shell.
0: What did you say there, Albert?
1: I'd say I'd imagine it was something made from turtle shell.
0: Sort of shell?
1: Turtle or tortoise.
0: Which ones are going to be, Albert?
1: I didn't know there was a difference, but I'll say a tortoise.
0: Yeah, very good. Tortoise shell. Tortoise shell is the material we're after. Tortoise shell. You know the brown and yellow mottled material? Beautiful in its natural state, but, of course, highly, highly bad for the endangered hawksbill turtle. Question number four. Look at Albert go. He's got three, and there's no end in sight. Jane from Mount Gambier had tortoise shell. Annette, thank you. Susan in Hobart had tortoise shell. Elaine from Croydon South had tortoise shell. Linda says, great idea about donating a book to a children's charity. I'd like to suggest the Smith family. Yeah, well, why not? The Smith family is a great idea, actually. Smith family is a great idea. There'll be other local children's charities, but just buying a book and a kid's book and donating it to a children's charity, a fantastic idea in memory of Dolly Parton. Question number four, Albert, are we staying with reptiles?
1: Yeah, I'll hang in there.
0: Car is a snake from which 1967 Disney film?
1: Wow. I think you got me stumped here. Yeah, I certainly haven't seen it.
0: Car's a snake. In which 1967 Disney film? You might have taken one of the grandkids to it, this, you know? Maybe not. Yeah. Maybe not.
1: No, I think I'll throw the towel in there. I've got no idea at all.
0: All right, towel's been officially thrown in. Ref's called the fight off. Okay, that's it. Albert, good work. Three on the trot. Nice work.
1: Yeah, just one short of me record.
0: Oh, is it? Is your record four? Good on you. Oh, I'm sorry
1: that's
0: we couldn't
1: a long
0: get...
1: time ago.
0: Sorry we couldn't get there. Thanks, Albert.
1: Yeah, good night.
0: See you, mate. Bye-bye. Albert from Town's a long-time competitor. Anita from Garen says, Kyle Chalmers collects snakes and there's a special room full of them. Really? Why don't you let them go back in the wild? What's you don't want to keep snakes in a room, do you? Carly from Daysdale. G'day, Carly.
2: Oh, hello, Phil. I haven't rang you for a while.
0: No.
2: I hope the Sydney go well against Brisbane.
0: Oh, I think they might get flogged. Carly.
2: I could be.
0: Yeah. In the current circumstances, I suspect they might get flogged anyway.
2: Yeah.
0: Question number four, we're in reptiles. Car is a snake from which 1967 Disney film?
2: No, I'm not sure there, Phil. I'll take your own check. Have a nice week and I'll give you a ring next week.
0: See you, Carly. Bye. Hooroo to you. Alrighty, David from Mount Cola's with us. G'day, David.
3: There you go, Phil.
0: We're up to question number four. Car is a snake from which 1967 Disney film?
3: I think it uses its name as it tries to eat Mowgli at the Jungle Book.
0: It's the Jungle Book, of course. Oh, Ooby-Doo, I want to be like you. I want to walk like you, talk like you too. You'll see it's true. Someone like me can learn to be like someone like you. Now don't try to kid me, man cub. I'll make a deal with you.

0: turtle, but the material was called tortoise shell, as we know. David, question number five. We've got one left in reptiles, if you like, or otherwise we can move anywhere else. Dolly Parton, lakes, TV, parents-in-law.
1: Oh, might go to lakes.
0: Lakes? Okay, why not? Question number five. Which is the largest of the US's Great Lakes?
1: That'd be Lake Superior. Superior?
0: Correct. As its name suggests.
1: Yeah.
0: Lake Superior is the US's largest of the Great Lakes. Question number six. Staying with lakes?
1: Oh, yes, thanks.
0: What's the largest lake in South America? And it's also the highest navigable lake in the world.
1: Would that be Lake Titicaca?
0: Correct, it is. Lake Titicaca. I once sailed across Lake Titicaca in a ferry. I was thinking I'm in the highest lake in the world.
1: And that's the one people, they live on, don't they? Like, they've got...
0: Yeah, there's all of this. We saw that from a distance. We didn't really go and have a peek at that, but yeah, there are a whole lot of reed beds and things that float in the lake, and people live on them.
1: Yeah, interesting way to live.
0: Pretty strange way to live. I don't think as weird as in Vietnam, in Ha Long Bay, if you go into some of these little nooks and crannies of Ha Long Bay, there are, I'm not joking, settlements, towns of people who live on rafts that are tied together and floating. And it's not as though they live there on the weekend. They live there all the time. Yeah, strange.
1: Interesting.
0: Yeah. Question number seven. You've got three in a row. We're in lakes.
1: Yeah, I'll stay there.
0: Lake Mead is a reservoir formed by which dam?
1: Is that the Hoover Dam?
0: Correct. Very good. The Hoover Dam dams the Colorado River and forms Lake Mead. Question number eight.
1: I've been there, but I think it was quite a... I've read about the construction, and I think for the time it was an amazing feat of engineering, yeah.
0: Well, it is. I mean, it's one of those sort of, you know, those eggshell sort of type dams, constructions. Yeah. It's quite something. Yeah. I've driven across it. A friend of mine has been down to the turbine room because it's a hydroelectric thing too.
1: Mm.
0: It's pretty spectacular. Question number eight, lakes.
1: Yeah, I'll stay with lake.
0: The Gatun Lake and the Galliard Cut can be found on which waterway?
1: I don't know. I'll go with the Panama Canal because I know that's got different sections.
0: Correct. Very good. Excellent work, Dave.
1: Thanks.
0: The Gatun Lake and the Galliard Cut can be found on the Panama Canal, which is an engineering feat of some proportion.
1: That's right too.
0: Lynn in Perth says, what are you calling it, Lake Superior? Should we be calling it Lake Trump? Not Lake America. Oh, this was one of Trump's crazy ideas, wasn't it? He wanted to rename Lake Ontario Lake America. You know, so stupid. Anyway, he can rename it whatever he wants. It won't make any difference to what Canadians call it, I imagine. Question number nine. Hang on, 1, 2, 3, 4, 5. Nice work. Question number nine. Last one in lakes.
1: Oh, yeah, I'll go with that.
0: Katitanda is the indigenous name for which Australian lake?
1: Well, I think it's Lake Eyre.
0: Correct. Yes, it is. It's Lake Eyre. Very good, Dave. Excellent work. Jill from Cairns says, and we think we have a housing problem. Oh, you in relation to people who live on these tied together rafts. Yeah, well, I agree with that. Jane from Mount Gambier has Lake Eyre. Susan from Hobart, good. Ray in the Bay.

0: Ray in the Bay says, I hear the Canadians are planning to rename it Lake Epstein. Ross from Scoresby says, isn't everything Trump does so stupid? Oh, well, Ross, he has a lot of supporters, as we know. As we know. Question number 10. Dave from Mount Kolar has got a stranglehold on this particular part of the challenge so far. We can't do any more lakes because you've done them all. So we've got Dolly Parton, TV, parents-in-law, or reptiles.
1: Okay. I actually watched a bit of the movie 9 to 5 tonight, which I've never really seen before. I think they put it on, you know, for Dolly. So look, I'll just go with Dolly.
0: Yeah. It's a good movie, isn't it?
1: It wasn't. Actually, I've never really seen it before, but, you know, it's quite funny. And
0: Yeah. And, of course, with the great soundtrack. Question number 10. We're in Dolly Parton. Dolly Parton was born in which U.S. state?
1: In Tennessee.
0: She was born, that's right, in Tennessee.
1: And died there as well.
0: No, she didn't die. She died in Nashville, I think. Nashville, Tennessee, of course, yeah. Yeah, you're quite right. On the, what was the river called? The one-room cabin was on.
1: I can't remember.
0: Something like the, someone will know. Julia says, what do the French call the English Channel? The French do have a name for it. I can't remember what it was, but I don't think they call it the English Channel.
1: It's something like Le Manche or something like that?
0: That's it. What is it? Yes, it is something like that too. I'm not asking you a question, Dave, but I think it is something like that. All right, 5, 6, 7 on the trot. Nice work. Dolly Parton.
1: Yeah, I'll stay with Dolly.
0: Okay. Where are we? Question number 11. In the song Jolene, what colour are Jolene's eyes?
1: Jolene. Well, I'll say green. It rhymes with Jolene. But I can't exactly. I think he's got auburn hair, but I'll just say eyes of green.
0: I'm not going to give it to you. Well, in the spirit of Dolly, I'm not going to give it to you, David, but no. She was born in the Little Pigeon River, by the way. The Little Pigeon River.
1: Ah, that sounds right, yeah.
0: Okay. Thanks, Dave. See you. Bye-bye. I think we need a precise answer here, don't we, in the circumstances? Dave, very good work by Dave. He's a very good player, Dave from Mount Kolar. All righty. Dave from Perth. Speaking of Dave, g'day, Dave.
2: How's things, Phil?
0: Not bad. Yeah, not bad. What's that?
2: I said I'm still in China.
0: Oh, are you?
2: Because I'm Dave.
0: Oh, yeah, that's right. You were getting a book printed.
2: Yeah.
0: Are you doing it letter by letter or something, Dave?
2: No, no, well, they're doing it for me. I was actually listening back to our conversation, and when you were saying a bit of a family history, I thought you were referring to, like, it's like book printing in my family. And I'm like, no, well, I don't know what you're talking about. But, yeah, I'm a photographer, so it's a photographic book.
0: Oh, I see. No. I'm just aware these days that people, you know, a lot of people do books of family history and, you know, and do them up quite well, you know, well, and getting them printed somewhere is always a task, I suppose. So I just wondered whether you were printing a family history, but no, you're not.
2: All beautiful photos of animals, plants from Western Australia and landscapes and, yeah.
0: Yeah. Oh, great. Fantastic. Now, David, obviously, you're overseeing the whole layout and things like that. That's why you're there.

0: Well, it's all laid out, but I just want to make sure that the colours are all right, because it's like whenever you get books printed, they give you proofs, and the proof is like a guide, but you kind of got to be there to like make sure that they match the printed job to,
1: Yeah.
0: yeah. But
1: Fair.
0: like, I don't want to sound like a little bit pretentious, but like, you know what artists are like. I don't consider myself an artist though, but it's got to be right, kind of
1: Yeah,
0: thing.
1: no, I get you, Dave. I get you.
0: Yeah.
1: Now, Dave, I've been accused of harshness here. Someone
0: I know.
1: says the spirit of Dolly is kindness, and you weren't.
0: Yeah. Well, I heard morning that Dolly Parton said that this little girl's eyes were green, and you said not good enough. So
1: Well,
0: what's
1: come on, that's not the line from the song. In the song
0: turquoise?
1: Jolene, what color are Jolene's eyes?
0: Turquoise? I don't know. I'm just trying to think of green. Emerald. No, mate.
1: Sorry, what did you say, Dave?
0: Well, I said turquoise, but then I said another colour.
1: Yeah, no, but you said turquoise. Well, look, Dave, I have to rule you out because you did say turquoise first up, which is not correct. Amanda in Launceston. Hello, Amanda.
2: Hello, how are you?
1: Not bad. In the song Jolene, what colour are Jolene's eyes?
2: Well, I was going to say blue, but yeah.
1: No, they're not blue, Amanda. No, they are not blue. Troy from Wembley. G'day, Troy.
3: Hello, mate. Emma Green.
1: What was that?
3: Emerald Green.
1: Correct. Yes, in the song Jolene, what colour are Jolene's eyes? Well, they are green, but they are, as we know.

0: There we are. Eyes of emerald green. I don't know. I think you have to be fair that green, yes, emerald green is what we're after. Thank you to everyone, Gavin included. Bonjour, Phil. The English channel in French is La Manche, the sleeve. In Spanish, it's called the Canal de la Mancha. And in Italian, the Canale della Manica. All of which says the same thing, the sleeve. It's only the English according to the English channel. Troy, we're up to question number 12. We're in Dolly Parton, but you can move if you like.
1: Dolly Parton's good. Got to stick with that.
0: Later a hit for Whitney Houston. Which song did Dolly Parton write about her former singing partner, Porter Wagner?
1: I know this. I'll Always Love You.
0: Correct. I Will Always Love You. Yes. So-

0: Yeah, what a song, hey? Question number 13. Mm. We're in Dolly Parton. If you like, you can stay there or you can move.
1: What have we got there?
0: Dolly Parton, TV, parents-in-law, reptiles.
1: Let's get TV.
0: TV?
1: Yeah.
0: Since 2006, Danny DeVito has played a character called Frank Reynolds in which US TV sitcom?
1: Danny DeVito, 2006?
0: Yeah. Yes.
1: Goodfellas? No, I'm joking. Oh, Casino? No. It'd be a bit violent for daytime TV. Oh, my God. Danny DeVito, you say daytime TV?
0: I didn't say that.
1: What did you say?
0: Since 2006, Danny DeVito.

0: DeVito has played a character called Frank Reynolds in which US TV sitcom?
1: Oh, my God. This should be easy. I'm just going to say Curb Your Enthusiasm, and I know that's not true.
0: No, it's not right. Thanks, Troy. See ya. Bye-bye. 1-300-800-222 is the number. Leck in Burra. G'day, Leck.
2: Oh, why now, Philip? Why now?
0: Yeah, well.
2: I don't watch TV sitcoms, but I did for my seventh birthday in 1977. Mm-hmm. I got the LP for The Jungle Book.
0: Oh, yeah.
2: And my family and I learnt every song off it and played it over and over and over again. And then I had The Eyes of Emerald Green and all your callers are so intelligent and so knowledgeable that I just feel humble and small, and I've got no idea.
0: You've got no idea.
2: But I will say one. I will say one thing. And I've forgotten my thought. I will say one thing. I'm sorry, Phil.
0: No worries, Leg. I mean, have another crack tomorrow night. Good on you. 1-300-800-222 is the number. Glenn in Penrith. Hello, Glenn.
3: Hey, Phil. How you going, buddy?
0: Not bad, man. Not bad. Question 13. We're up to TV. Since 2006, Danny DeVito has played a character called Frank Reynolds in which US TV sitcom?
3: The only sitcom I can think of him in is Taxi, but he wasn't Frank Reynolds in that. I can't think of another one.
0: Nope.
3: I would have watched it if I knew about it.
0: Funny guy. He's a funny guy.
3: Yeah, I love him.
0: Yeah. All right. Thanks, mate. We'll move on in that case. Because, no, it's not Taxi. Nicole from Flinders Park. Oh. Hi, Nicole.
4: Hello. I'm not thrilled.
0: Jeff says, by the way, Phil, it's not only the English that call it the English Channel. We do too. Oh, well, that's true, I suppose. The Americans would call it the English Channel. That's true. Yeah, now, fair enough. English speakers call it the English Channel. Question 13. Since 2006, Danny DeVito has played a character called Frank Reynolds in which US TV sitcom?
4: That is just such a long time.
0: I know.
4: I feel like I should have seen such a thing, but I haven't, and the only thing I can think of, and I don't think he's in it at all, is Arrested Development, but at least it's got it off the board.
0: Yeah, it's got it off the board. Yeah, thanks. Bye-bye. It's not Arrested Development. Lee is in Burnie. G'day, Lee.
5: Hey, mate, how are you going?
0: Not bad. Question 13. Since 2006, Danny DeVito has played a character called Frank Reynolds in which US TV sitcom?
5: It's Always Sunny in Philadelphia.
0: Correct. It's Always Sunny in Philadelphia. Correct. Long time, isn't it? Question 14, we're in TV.
5: Yes, TV.
0: Staying here. All right. How many contestants appear on each episode in the current series of Millionaire Hot Seat?
5: I'm going to go sick.
0: Six is correct. Yeah. Six is correct. All right, question number 15, TV. We're staying with TV?
5: Staying with TV, yep.
0: Which well-known American woman appeared as a guest judge on MasterChef Australia in April this year?
5: You got me.
0: Okay. No worries. We'll move on. Thank you, Lee. Actually, just up the road in Smithton in Tassie, Andrew's on the line. G'day, Andrew.
6: G'day, Cover.
0: Question 15 we're up to. TV. Which well-known American woman appeared as a guest judge on MasterChef Australia in April?
6: I've never watched the show and I never will.
0: Fair enough. I don't think your life will be a big deficit if you didn't watch it, Andrew.
6: No. It is a big deficit because we lost the greatest woman ever.
0: Dolly Parton.
6: Yep.
0: Yeah, well, I'm with you on that. I'm with you on that.
6: Would it be Carrie Bradshaw?
0: No, not Carrie Bradshaw. Thanks, yeah. Thanks, Andrew. See ya. No, not Carrie Bradshaw. Tracy in Launceston, staying the Tassie theme. G'day, Trace.
7: Hello, Phil.
0: We got Bernie and Smithton and now Lonnie.
7: We're going down the coast, kind of. We're going from the north.
0: We need someone from Penguin. That's what we need. Question 15. TV. Which well-known American woman appeared as a guest judge on MasterChef Australia in April?
7: I don't watch this show, but just thinking of, like, the American cooking kind of queens there. Was it Martha Stewart?
0: Oh, no, that's a good idea. Yeah, no, but it's not correct. No, it's not Martha Stewart. Thank you. Not Martha Stewart, no. Trev from Service Paradise. G'day, Trev.
8: Yeah, how are you, Philip?
0: I'm all right, thank you. Question 15.
8: You're looking good, too.
0: Oh, I'm looking exceptional.
8: Of course.
0: Question 15, a good head for radio, I can tell you that, Trev. question 15, which well-known American woman appeared as a guest judge on MasterChef Australia in April?
8: Well, I'm not sure if this is the one you want, but I know Meghan Markle was on it. So that's my answer.
0: That's correct, yes, it is. Oh. Meghan Markle was on it. There you
8: and
0: go.
8: They milked it for all it was worth, didn't they?
0: She did, yeah. I said there's news tonight, actually, breaking news that Meghan and Harry, oh no, I can't, she mustn't call her Meghan. Her name's Meghan, apparently, that's what Americans call it. Anyway, Meghan and Harry have landed in Birmingham on a private flight. They're back from the US of A and they're going to take up residence in the UK. So there you go.
8: That is just such astounding news.
0: It's just astounding news. I know. I mean, hold the front page. Hold the presses. I know. I agree. You'd be surprised how much coverage is getting in the UK and how much spluttering into their drinks is happening at...
8: good Lord.
0: Good grief, Sir Barry. Do you see what's happened down there? In... that bounder.
8: I remember where we used to trust the royals. Sure, we lost a head or two, but they didn't carry on like these.
0: That
8: people.
0: Bounder, Harry, has come back. Question number 16.
8: Was that racist, by the way?
0: I don't believe so, no.
8: Good.
0: I think it was just a faithful rendition of what might have been happening at 100 London clubs, Trevor. Question 16. We're in TV. You can move to Dolly Parton, if you like, or Reptiles, or Parents-in-Law.
8: Well, let's go the slithery things, Reptiles.
0: Reptiles, okay. There's one left in Reptiles. Dr. Curtis Connors, also known as the Lizard, is an enemy of which Marvel superhero?
8: This is more a question about superheroes than reptiles. I don't know all of Spider-Man's nemeses, if that's the plural, but I imagine a snake and a lizard would have a good battle. My answer is Spider-Man.
0: Correct.
8: Does whatever
0: yes.
8: a spider can.
0: Yes, it is Spider-Man, exactly.
8: Oh, that was just one out of my left ear.
0: Lex, remember what you wanted to say, Phil. What I wanted to say was that Joe Laverty of ABC Radio Adelaide Arvos did a brilliant tribute to Dolly Parton today. Joe's full name is Jolene. I know. Joe's an excellent egg. Please give her a shout out. ABC Adelaide's the best. Ah, good on you, Lek. And yes, a big shout out to Joe Laverty too. I know Joe very well because Joe Laverty used to be a producer of mine years ago when I was doing Breakfast in Canberra. So good on you, Joe. I think she went up to the Northern Territory, was presenting up there, and these days is back on afternoons in Adelaide. Hi to Joe Laverty if she's listening. And you've got lots of fans, I know. Now, Trev, question 17. Yeah. We're in Reptiles. Well, we were in Reptiles, but not anymore. Parents-in-law, TV, or Dolly Parton?
8: Parents-in-law. Three things. TV is its own one, is it?
0: So we've got parents-in-law, TV, or Dolly Parton?
8: Oh, TV.
0: TV, okay. Question number 17. Which actor replaced Charlie Sheen in the sitcom Two and a Half Men?
8: The tall, blonde-haired fella who was a billionaire. Ashton Kutcher.
0: Correct. It was.
8: God, another one that was from a right ear. Look, I thought he did a good job on the show. I always thought it was well written and funny.
0: Oh, good. I couldn't care less myself, but anyway, there you go.

0: And there we have it. Men, men, men, men. Okay, now, so I'm going to get out of my head now, and no one's going to be able to.
1: Can I change away from TV back to what was the other one?
0: Well, we've got Dolly Parton, or we have, we've still got plenty of parents-in-law. No one's had a crack at that.
1: Oh, parents-in-law. God, it sounds like royal family stuff. No, let's stick with TV.
0: All right. My Wayne in Thailand says, how are we supposed to answer these television questions? We're all loyal ABC viewers and listeners. Yes, well, that's true, Wayne. I agree. Lorenzo from Fulham Gardens is a big fan of Joe Laverty as well. Good on you, Lorenzo. Paul from Plainland says, as long as Harry and his ball and chain don't affect the Panthers run to the final, I don't care what they do. I could not care less what Harry does either, I must say. Question number 18, last one in TV. On the 16th of September, 1956, who spoke these words? Good evening and welcome to television.
1: I've seen this recently and... he now looks a hell of a lot younger now to me than what he did when I was a child. Is it Gingell?
0: First name?
1: Kim?
0: No.
1: It's something like that, though, isn't it?
0: Thank you, Trev. See ya. Yeah, more fans of Joe Laverty. Jennifer from Darwin says, I'm a fan of Joe Laverty. She's great. I was sorry when we left Darwin. I know she's great, Jennifer, because as I say, I worked closely with her. She was my producer on Breakfast when we were broadcasting, when I was broadcasting a show from Canberra, before she moved to Darwin, actually. No, she's terrific. Justin from Frankston. G'day, Justin.
2: G'day, Phil. How are you, mate?
0: Good. Did you win the overnight magnet a couple of nights ago? No?
2: Not too sure.
0: Okay. Well, that's if you're not sure, neither am I. Question 18. Yeah, no,
2: just before I answer the question, can I just give a commiserations to my cousin, because my auntie died on Saturday. So I just want to send my commiserations to my cousin, and hopefully he's doing all right after her death on Saturday.
0: Yeah. All right. Question 18. TV, on the 16th of September 1956, who spoke the words good evening and welcome to television?
2: I'm thinking I'm just going to say Bert Newton.
0: Not Bert Newton. No, sorry. Helen from South Melbourne. Hello, Helen.
3: Hello, Philip. How are you?
0: I'm really well. Question numbers 18, we're in TV. On the 16th of September 1956, who spoke the following words? Good evening and welcome to television.
3: Look, is it Bruce Gingell?
0: Correct, that's the one we wanted, Bruce Gingell. Oh. It was Bruce Gingell. The moment that television arrived in Australia.
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0: Yes, and so the Gogglebox began.
3: It's just amazing how formal it all was.
0: I know.
3: And that music, it sounds like they were making a 20-part, you know, Roman Gothic serial.
0: I know, Helen. I know. And there were people wore dinner jackets. And
3: they were nice to each other. They were nice to each other. Like we are.
0: There wasn't that much on, actually, to start with. And it also, remember, it finished. Remember, you could watch it through till about 11 p.m., I think, and then it

0: went off. There was just a test pattern.
1: I know there was a local electrical store that had a television in the window, and all the people would go down the road and watch it in their store.
0: Yeah.
1: I'd like to say I'm not old enough to remember, but why should I start lying to you now?
0: Oh, dear. Yes, all right. All right, 1-300-800-222 is the number.
1: Now, what categories have got left? I'm terrible in television because I only watch sport and docos.
0: Oh, okay. Well, that's all right. It's a good diet, Helen.
1: Well, it is until people ask you about popular things like, you know, cereals and things.
0: We're up to question number 19. Now, I've lost my thread here. Where were we? Oh, you had Bruce Gyngell. So no more TV. So we've got the two categories left, parents-in-law or Dolly Parton. We're up to question 19.
1: Oh, well, I have to have parents-in-law. Much as I admire Dolly, I don't know much about her music.
0: No, that's okay. Question number 19. Australian musician Don Spencer is the former father-in-law of which Oscar-winning actor?
1: Don Spencer is the former father-in-law of which Australian actor?
0: Hmm.
1: Wait till I get my dice out. Just pick an actor. I can't.
0: No good.
1: I have to go back to my chocolate.
0: See you, Helen. Bye-bye. Thank you. Christine in Adelaide's a big fan of Joe Laverty as well. Well, I'm glad. I'm glad she's got lots of fans. She deserves them. 1-300-800-222 is the number. Plenty of Ruby in Melbourne and John from Mitcham says, yes, Justin did win the magnet. Justin doesn't seem to be aware of this. Anyway, good on you, mate, if you did. I'm glad that happened. All righty, in between Joe Laverty fans. Michael from Chester Hill. Hi, Michael.
2: Oh, how are you going?
0: Pretty good. We're up to question 19. We're in parents-in-law. Australian musician Don Spencer, the former father-in-law of which Oscar-winning actor?
2: Oscar-winning. A couple. For some reason, I just want to quick say hi to Dave if he's listening and George. Oh, yeah, one thing I was going to say, Radio National, the music show, they did a special a little while ago about the number of different cover versions of Jolene.
0: Mm-hmm.
2: They do that regularly for certain songs, and it was just amazing.
0: Yeah.
2: Did you know the White Stripes did a cover of Jolene?
0: I didn't know that, but I wouldn't be surprised, no.
2: It's pretty good. Pretty rocky. I'm just going to bow out probably and just take a guess at maybe Brian Brown.
0: Not Brian Brown, no. Right. Sorry, mate, thank you. 1-300-800-222, there are lines free. Jenny says it was 1956, not 1966. Did I say 1966? No, I said 1956. Sorry. P.S. You should have let that guy go through who just said the name Gyngell. You're tougher than Ken Jennings on Jeopardy. Well, that's okay. No, it was Bruce Gyngell. That, I think with an event like that, you needed to know it. Marion says, Phil, here in South Australia, the first person my mum saw on TV was Kevin Kreese. Who's he? Okay. Jeff the Truckie's got the right answer here. Narelle in Melbourne's got the right answer here. Caroline's got the right answer. Margot in North Adelaide has the right answer. Danny in South Gippsland has the right answer. Sean from Erskineville, good. Pat from Carlisle. What about Steve on the line, on the mobile in Wollongong? G'day, Steve.
3: G'day, Phil.
0: Question 19 here. Australian musician Don Spencer is the former father-in-law of which Oscar-winning actor?
3: Russell Crowe.
0: Correct. Yes, it's Russell Crowe. All right, question number 19. What do you want to do?
3: Let's stick with this subject, yeah.
0: Parents-in-law. In the Bible, Steve.
3: Oh, boy.
0: Yeah, I know.
3: this will be good.
0: In the Bible, who succeeded his father-in-law, Saul,

0: as king of Israel?
1: Now I'll go back to my Sunday school. I was a good boy one time. I'm always good. So Saul, the king of Israel was. It's not the baddie. Oh, geez, I've got a stupid name in mind. I can't think.
0: Beelzebub.
1: Which of what?
0: No, sorry.
1: No, look, I'm going to have a stab, and it's not right. The Judas. No, not
0: Judas, Steve. Judas doesn't become king of Israel, Steve. No.
1: No, I've got it all.
0: He goes outside and necks himself from some nearby tree, doesn't he, I think?
1: I'm thinking of, now, where am I? The Life of Brian now, but anyway. Yeah.
0: Well, that's a very reputable biblical source, of course. All right. Thanks, Steve. See you. Bye. 1-300-800-222. Michael from Basin View. G'day, Michael.
2: G'day. How are you?
0: Very well. Question number 20, parents-in-law. In the Bible, who succeeded his father-in-law Saul as king of Israel?
2: David?
0: Correct. Yeah. There you go.
2: He's the only one that I knew that was king of Israel.
0: Yes, no, correct. It wasn't. Plenty of people were saying King Solomon. He was in there somewhere, wasn't he?
2: I think so, yeah.
0: He was in there somewhere, but don't ask me because I'm not going to help you. Michael, question number 21, parents-in-law.
2: Ooh.
0: Queen Isabella of Spain, Marjorie Wentworth, and Maria of Hulichberg are among the mothers-in-law of which monarch?
2: King of Spain, Juan Carlos?
0: No, not even two Carlos. No. Thank you, Michael. See you later. No, that is not correct. Tanya from Nairn says, welcome to music. Welcome to television music reminded me of the patriotic music of China. Okay. Not quite sure I'm seeing it, but there you are. Look, I'll tell you what, we're up to question 21. 1, 2, 3, 4, 5 questions left. We've got 3 in parents-in-law and 2 in Dolly Parton. All right, we'll take answers to those after the latest ABC news.
3: 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It's where you live.
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6: ABC News, I'm Eliza Getzey. Hundreds are feared dead in Nepal and Tibet after a massive flash flood hit the Himalayas region. At least one Australian is among those missing, with hundreds of foreign nationals also unaccounted for, while so far more than 90 people have been confirmed dead. Local authorities say an earthquake triggered an avalanche and flooding along the Bhotekoshi River, sweeping away homes, roads and bridges. Senior editor at Nepal Television, Devendra Sabedi, has told the ABC the water came almost out of nowhere.
7: On a sunny morning around 9:30, all of a sudden, with a massive roar, river came flooding and washing away some of the settlements, like up to 5 districts that have been affected in that way on the flow of the river.
6: The Prime Minister says yesterday's National Cabinet meeting made progress around data centres and a gun buyback scheme. With more, here's political reporter Courtney Withers.
8: Anthony Albanese has described today's meeting as positive and constructive, covering a range of important issues. He says a common position was reached on new artificial intelligence laws, that the group agreed to progress policies to end gender-based violence, and that a firearms agreement was reached. On AI, the PM says federal laws mandating rules to manage the data centre boom will be passed next year, but Queensland and the NT are claiming a win, defying federal demands that the energy-hungry centres be powered by renewable. The PM was also pushed on GST, but he says his position that WA should keep its 2018 deal remains.
6: An Australian music journalist has paid tribute to late country music star Dolly Parton, recalling the time Prime Minister Anthony Albanese Albanese helped get an Australian tour of hers on the road. The Tennessee-born artist, who won 11 Grammy Awards and wrote thousands of songs, died yesterday at the age of 80. She's also been remembered for her philanthropic causes, including a book program for young children and donating to vaccine research. Journalist Paul Cashmere says the Prime Minister intervened while Transport Minister 15 years ago to help Parton's tour proceed.
9: Basically, the manager said that if she couldn't bring the bus, there was no tour. And Albo intervened. He did the negotiation with all the states and made the bus have this temporary roadworthy status.
6: Experts are calling for those with backyard hens to keep their chickens in their pens as concerns grow about the possible spread of H5N1 bird flu. Chicken breeders are bracing for a surge in demand for backyard hens, with many fearing that the spread of the virus to the poultry industry will raise the price of eggs. Chair of Veterinary Public Health and Food Safety at the University of Sydney, Professor Michael Ward, says people who don't own chickens should avoid doing so, and those who do should keep their hens away from wild birds.
10: So don't leave feed lying around. Water, have that sort of within the pens. Try to reduce the attraction to wild birds. So sort of think, you know, what are they coming for? And try and sort of reduce that. It's impossible to stop it completely, but just reducing the number of wild bird visits would reduce the risk a lot.
6: Macquarie Group is dropping KPMG as an auditor amid ongoing scrutiny of the accounting firm's handling of confidential client information. Macquarie says its board has concerns about KPMG Australia's audit practices and its capacity to continue delivering the work. The decision follows allegations raised by a whistleblower and examined by a parliamentary inquiry, including claims confidential material was misused in pursuit of audit business. Macquarie will instead recommend PricewaterhouseCoopers as its auditor. KPMG says the decision reflects the consequences of its past failings. Meta, the American holding company of Facebook and Instagram, has agreed on a settlement with 29 US states who sued over claims the platforms were harmful to children. With more, here's the BBC's Tighe Enright.
11: The trial had already begun. The jury had been sworn in. The maximum value of the settlement is a pretty eye-watering $16.68 billion. That is information coming to us over the wires. Now, we stress that says maximum. We haven't seen the finer details yet as to whether actually Meta will be putting that money on the table. Meta, significantly, as part of the settlement, is continuing to deny any wrongdoing.
6: The Duke and Duchess of Sussex have arrived back in the UK today. The BBC says Prince Harry, Meghan and their two children are believed to have flown into the country privately from California. They won't return to official duties, but will live as private citizens. ABC News.
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Yes, well, hello and how are you? 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This is Nightlife, and everywhere around the country on local on the local radio network, you should be getting us loud and clear. Welcome aboard. 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In Grafton, Kempsey and Coffs Harbour for 1 hour between now and 2 a.m. Your TV channel 25 is apparently off air, and in the Manning River region, Gloucester and Laurieton, from 2 a.m. to 4 a.m. same. 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

0: 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All right, we've got the last few questions in the Mighty Challenge to get through and then into the issues of the day. Plenty to talk about tonight. Of course, the death of Dolly Parton, dominating news all around in the entertainment world. Huge, huge story. You might like to share with me your memories of Dolly too. We'll have a special on Dolly with Dave's Disc tomorrow night on the program as well. And also, a lot of Australian life happens online. Has the digital world left older Australians behind? And ought there be some laws to allow some non-digital alternatives? Some thoughts on that too in this last hour. You might have some other views that you would like to bring to the fore yourself, and that's fine too. 1-300-800-222. Right, let's clear up a little matter that we have to get to first.
1: The Mighty Challenge.
0: We're up to question 21. There are five questions left. There are some in parents and law and some in Dolly Parton. Rosie's being very agitatable, but you're wrong, Rosie. Rosie says, you're wrong. Russell Crowe is not Australian. He's still a New Zealander. You should research better. Of course, you won't acknowledge my text, Rosie, as you never do. Rosie, we never said that Russell Crowe was an Australian. The question was, Australian musician Don Spencer is the former father-in-law of which Oscar-winning actor? Rosie, you can send me a text saying, sorry, I got it wrong. Why are you being so grumpy anyway? 1-300-800-222 is the number. Jane from Homebush has got the right answer here. Chipper on King Island, did you mishear it as well? You know, Chipper, you're normally got keen ears. No, we didn't say Russell Crowe was an Aussie, all right? We didn't say that. All right, who's going to take us forward from here? Emma from Randwick. Hello, Emma.
2: Oh, hi.
0: Question 21. We're in parents-in-law, right? Question 21. Queen Isabella of Spain, Marjorie Wentworth, and Maria of Hulichberg are among the mothers-in-law of which monarch?
2: Did I miss the answer for who succeeded King Saul?
0: We had an answer for that. Yeah, in the Bible, who succeeded his father-in-law Saul as king of Israel? It was David.
2: Yeah, that's what I knew. I knew that one.
0: Yeah. Someone's texted in, by the way, where did Solomon come from? I said, where did Solomon come from? Solomon was the son of David, apparently.
2: There you are,
0: then. There you go. Solomon's David's son, says Bridget from Ballarat. Kids ministry teacher here. Bible trivia is my expertise. Okay. There you go. All right, question 21. Any idea here?
2: There were three different people.
0: Queen Isabella of Spain, Marjorie Wentworth, and Maria of Hulichberg are among the mothers-in-law of which monarch?
2: Would it be King Henry VIII?
0: Correct.
2: On account of he had so many mistresses.
0: Correct. Very good. Exactly, Emma. Nice thinking. Question 22. Last one in parents-in-law, if you like.
2: Would I?
0: Saint Joachim and Saint Anne are the parents-in-law of which biblical figure?
2: Joachim and Anne.
0: Saint Joachim and Saint Anne are the parents-in-law of which biblical figure?
2: Oh.
0: Who?
2: I can't think. And I know the Bible reasonably well.
0: Saint Joachim and Saint Anne are the parents-in-law of which biblical figure?
2: I'll just have to pick someone random because I actually can't think. I'm going to say Timothy.
0: No, not correct. Thanks, Sam. See ya.
2: Thank you.
0: Bye. 1-300-800-222 is the number. Okay, where are we? James from Frankston. G'day, James.
3: Hi, mate. How are we?
0: Not bad. We've only got four left here. You can get through on this.
3: Okay.
0: Mm-hmm. One, two.
3: How much have I got?
0: That's good. We've got one, two left in Parents-in-Law and two left in Dolly Parton. Saint Joachim and Saint Anne are the parents-in-law of which biblical figure?
3: I'm not religious at all, but I'll stab in the dark. It's not going to be Jesus, so I'll say Mary.
0: Yeah, I don't mind your thinking, James, but it's not Mary. Thanks.
3: Not Mary. Bye.
0: No, it's not Mary. Can't be Jesus. You're quite right. Steve from Northam in WA. G'day, Steve.
4: G'day, Phil. How are you?
0: Not bad. Question 22. Saint Joachim and Saint Anne are the parents-in-law of which biblical figure?
4: I'm not sure, but Phil, can I just talking about a digital alternative? Can I plug my book,
0: Steve? Yeah, what's your book about, Steve?
4: Well, I've got a book launch coming up in Rockingham this Sunday.
0: Yes.
4: Yeah.
0: What's the book about? I said.
4: It's my autobiography.
0: Oh.
4: journey through my mirror.
0: Oh, okay. Very good. So you're struggling to get attendees, Steve, are you?
4: Well, no, I'm not, actually. They've got a good crowd coming. It's the Gary Holland Centre in Rockingham. Journey Through My Mirror. If someone wants to get a copy, it's a book never been written before.
0: No. Well, I'm glad it's been written now, Steve.
4: Yep.
0: Question number 22. Good luck with it. Saint Joachim and Saint Anne are the parents-in-law of which biblical figure?
4: SteveAdams.au if you want to get a copy.
0: No, stop it.
4: I'm going to have a stab because I have no idea. I'll say Joseph.
0: Correct. Yes, it is.
4: Oh, wow.
0: Saint Joseph. All right, very good. That's it for parents-in-law. So we've got three questions left. No, sorry, we've got one question left in parents-in-law, two in Dolly Parton. What do you want to do?
4: I'll go Dolly Parton, please.
0: Dolly Parton. All right. Dolly Parton helped to fund which company's COVID-19 vaccine?
4: The Zeneca one?
0: No, not AstraZeneca, no. Good luck with the Steve. No, not AstraZeneca. Monica from the Hunter Valley. Hi, Monica.
5: Well, nurses, midwives and paramedics working tonight. I hope they're having a good night.
0: So I hope they're having a good night too. And thanks for raising it. Yeah. Question 23. We're in Dolly Parton. Dolly Parton helped to fund which company's COVID-19 vaccine?
5: I think it was Moderna, but I'm not 100%.
0: Correct. It was. Yes. Yeah. It was Moderna. All righty. One left in parents-in-law, one left in Dolly Parton.
5: I'll go with the good old Dolly, thanks.
0: Quote, tumble out of bed and I stumble to the kitchen are the opening lyrics of which Dolly Parton song?
5: That'd be the 9 to 5 one.
0: Oh, right? Yes.

0: Oh, how about that? How about that?
1: A very generous woman she was.
0: She was. She really was. Yeah. Dave was just telling me a fun fact that, you know how Americans write the date backwards, Mon?
1: Yeah.
0: You know, they write, so if you wanted to write the 25th of September, you'd write 9/25.
1: Yeah, that's right, yeah.

0: Well, if you think about it, writing that date, that Dolly Parton died on that day, 9/2/5.
1: Oh.
0: How about that? That's a very fun fact.
1: Yeah. Okay. Yeah. She was. She had some really. You know, it was obviously on all the social media. She got some very, very clever quotes. Yeah. Like she was a very smart woman, and I just loved all of her quotes. Yeah.
0: She was a very smart woman. Yeah. She was a very smart woman. No, I loved the interaction with Tom Parker, who said Elvis wants to record your song, which most people would say, oh, thank heavens, oh, thank you very much, thank you very much. And she said, "Not, he's not getting the publishing deal, though. She said,
1: yeah.
0: And he said, oh, well, Elvis won't do it in that case. She said, okay, okay, fine.
1: Too bad you're sad, yeah.
0: What did she say then? She said, that's right, and then, of course, Whitney recorded it years later. She said, and the royalties from that enabled me to buy Graceland.
1: Yeah, she's pretty smart.
0: I think the problem with, I don't know, these dates may not be quite right, though, because didn't she die on the 25th, the 8th year, not 9th?
1: Yeah.
0: Hmm. Yeah.
1: Yeah.
0: Yeah.
1: Anyway,
0: there we go. Hey, we're up to question 25, eh? So all this date business is causing my head to ache. Let's go with question 25. Parents in Law. Which 2005 rom-com stars Jennifer Lopez, Jane Fonda, and Wanda Sykes?
1: She was the mother-in-law from Hell. Oh, jingos. I remember there was... Oh, I don't know, so I'm just going to say mother-in-law, but yeah.
0: It's very close, Monica, but it's not mother-in-law.
1: Anyway.
0: Thanks, Mon. See you.
1: Okay.
0: Bye.
1: Good night.
0: Bye. Very close, not quite there. Kate from Blackheath. Hello, Kate.
2: Hello. The movie is Monster in Law.
0: It's Monster in Law, isn't it? Yes.
3: I'm not looking for perfect. I just want a sweet guy. Maybe he'll complete you.
4: Charlie had given up on trying to find the perfect man until she met...
3: Oh,
5: sorry.
3: I'm sorry.
4: Kevin.
5: Hi.
3: Hi.
4: Today, she's going to meet his mother.
3: I'm nervous.
5: Don't be nervous. She's going to love you.
6: You're bringing a girl home to meet your mother now?
3: Kevin.
5: We'll introduce you to someone. Mom, Charlie.
3: Very nice to meet you.
7: It's a pleasure to meet you.
3: Please sit down.
4: And get the surprise...
3: Oh, my God.
4: ...of a lifetime.
5: Charlie, will you marry me?
3: No, no. It's too sudden. She's in shock.
7: Yes.
3: You're going to need a moment alone. I'll be right back.
0: Yes, very good, Kate. Excellent work.
2: Thank you. I was just going to say about Dolly Parton that the Empire State Building was lit up at 9:25, which was 9 to 5, in pink.
0: Oh,
2: that's nice. Nice touch.
0: Oh, okay. Oh, 9:25 when she died, right? Okay.
2: Well, no, not when she died. That's for the song to honour.
0: Oh, for the song 9. Yeah, yeah.
2: 9:25 it was lit up. So no, 9:25.
0: Oh, I see. 9:25. Yeah,
2: yeah.
0: That
2: nice. Yeah.
0: That is nice. Yeah. Just lovely. Yeah. All right. Thanks, Kate. Put you on hold. Don't hang up. Hang on, and we'll get this magnet out to you. Thanks to everyone who texted in to. There's been a thing for a few years now. Of course, September the 9th, Dolly Day. Because the Yanks write the date wrong. Reads as 9/25. Oh, I see. Yeah, thank you, caveman. Megan from Brisbane says it's my birthday. Yes. Phil, Jerry Reed did the same thing with his song Guitar Man. They wanted half the royalties. Jerry said no way. Elvis sang it in his TV comeback special. Oh, okay. Interesting, yeah. All right, 1-300-800-222 is the number. Thank you for all the texts about the 9/25 date thing. Danny from South Gippsland, Jane Fonda is the monster in Monster in Law. Nice work. Yeah, no, okay, nice work, everybody, and a good challenge.
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0: Yes, the death of Dolly Parton today, or the news of the death of Dolly Parton today, of course, I think caused everyone to put some songs on, didn't they?

0: looked at as just a tremendous force for good and positivity, right? She was a massive, massive philanthropist, perhaps most famously with her first book charity.
1: It's where we give books to children from the time they're born. They get a book once a month until they start school. That way they can learn to love books and they can learn to read.
2: Jolene, Jolene, Jolene, Jolene, I'm begging of you,
3: please. We so loved Dolly. She was such an American treasure.
2: Working.
4: My name is Brian Seaver, son of Cassie Parton, and I am representing the Parton and Owens family today, announcing the passing of my Aunt Dolly Rebecca Parton Dean, sister, sis, Aunt Granny to one generation and Gigi to the next.
1: And I love country music. I feel that I myself have hopefully enough talent to branch out and do other things, but there's nothing that means as much to me really as the country feeling, and it's important to me that my people always stay proud of me, not just my family, but the country music people that were supportive of me in those early days.
3: Yeah, kind of the whole group's been emotional this morning. Everyone, I think, did a post of us meeting her. Katarina, the Red Wiggle, she's a massive fan. She got her arm signed by Dolly. She loves her so much that she's devastated, but we all are. We got to meet her last year while we were here on tour this time last year, and yeah, it's so sad.

Our family and the team she has entrusted with her legacy will work diligently to ensure her spirit will live with us forever. Dolly was a farmer, just like her daddy. He farmed the soil. She farmed songs and happiness. Dolly called me and said she wants to rest in a beautiful bed of plush cotton because after a life wearing heavy rhinestones, she finally deserves to be comfortable and have some rest. Rest in peace, Aunt Dolly, Aunt Granny, Gigi. May God bless Dolly Parton, and may God bless you all. She will always love you. But

0: Yeah, Dolly Parton. Thanks for the texts too. There's a clip on YouTube of Dolly Parton and Kermit the Frog singing Everyday People. That would be fun. The guards at Buckingham Palace played 9 to 5. I saw the clip, says my text. I assume it's real. No, I think that is too. I've just watched, I couldn't quite hear the sound. I couldn't hear the sound because it was down. Obviously, we're in a radio studio, but I just saw the film of that on the BBC. That the guards at Buckingham Palace were playing 9 to 5. 1-300-800-222 is the number. You may have your own memories too of Dolly Parton. Jason from Brighton the Sands. Lines are free if you want to grab one. Hi, Jason.
1: Hello, Philip.
0: Hello, Jason. Just turn your radio down, Jason. Yeah.
1: Well, the Dolly, 80 years old. She was only on the television a couple of days ago saying she was fine.
0: Go on.
1: The singer of the lead singer of the AC/DC. Can't remember his name. He's a wonderful interviewer. He did a great interview with Dolly Parton while she was touring on the road. You see, he's a wonderful interviewer. That lead singer of the AC/DC. So he gives people a chance to talk and everything. And what encourages me to see, especially in today's world of so-called humanity, is the affection and care that she shows to other people, you see.
0: Yeah.
1: Wonderful to come from nothing at all, no money, and then probably have hundreds of millions of dollars.
0: Yeah.
1: But she never let the money make her pretentious.
0: She did not. No, you're quite right. You're quite right about that. Just no, exactly. Well, that amongst many other things.
1: I've got some interesting news, my friend. What I've done is I've invented, it's called the Harley Sharker Rotor. And what it does is it stops the sharks from entering, say, like Bondi Beach, you see. And there's no nets required.

0: and it's totally safe. It's safe for the people from the sharks, safe for the turtles from getting stuck in the nets like they do, you know. And
1: hey, Jason, can you turn that radio off? Because otherwise we can't hear.
0: There we go. I was speaking to the patent lawyers and this and that and everything else, and the government, they're spending $55 million on drones, which I think is a waste of money. $250 million the Albanese is giving to the Papua New Guinea for a football team. Oh, my God. What a joke. It's not even a legal political transaction.
1: No, no. All right, fair enough. Thanks, Jason. I hope good luck with it. And thanks for your call. Brian Johnson was the interviewer you were thinking of too. A Life on the Road. It's on ABC iView, by the way. Chats with Dolly Parton, Brian Johnson. It's called A Life on the Road. It's on ABC iView. Yes. Vale Dolly Parton. One of my texters says MAGA, the MAGA movement in the US, is going to have to suffer a week of half-mast flags ordered by their cult leader to celebrate the life of someone they blindly hate because she promoted literacy and vaccines. Yes, she did. She did promote both of those things to her great and enduring credit. Jeff says, Phil, how refreshing Dolly didn't bash us over the head with political opinions. She encouraged people to smile and be happy. 3,000 songs. Incredible, isn't it? Lines are free. 1-300-800-222. G'day, Kaz.
2: Hello. Thank you for celebrating Dolly. There'll never be another woman like Dolly Parton. She was so amazing. So many facets to her, really. But I've got this book called this is a very Melbourne thing, Old Vintage Melbourne, and there's a picture of Dolly standing on Belgrave Station. She went on Puff and Billy in 1985. And the local photographer from the Basin newspaper took a photo of her, and she apparently enjoyed a sausage barbecue. And then she wrote on Puff and Billy, and she said it reminded her of the Great Smoky Mountains in Tennessee.
1: Hang on, this is the Puff and Billy up in the Dandenongs, is it?
2: That's right, yes, and Belgrave Station, and up in the Dandenongs, here in Victoria. It's a fantastic photo. She's such a petite little thing. She's standing under Belgrave Station sign just by herself with an old wooden seat, and she looks as happy as anything. But apparently she loved Puff and Billy. I wish I had been on there with her. I can't say I was because I remember going Puff and Billy as a kid, but yeah, she said it reminded her of the old country. There you go.
1: The Smoky Mountains. The Smoky Mountains of Tennessee. Okay, yeah.
2: And wasn't it great what she did for literacy too, for children?
1: Yeah.
2: Like when I found that out, you know, years ago, I thought, that's just amazing. Sending all these children wonderful books to encourage them to read. I just thought it's just such a wonderful thing. There'll never be anyone else like Dolly.
1: No.
2: Thank you for remembering her.
1: Thanks, Kaz. Good on you.
2: Thank you.
1: 1-300-800-222. Memories of Dolly Parton. Yes. No. How clever was Dolly, says Monty, to get kitchen and ambition to rhyme in 9 to 5? That's true. She did get kitchen and ambition to rhyme in 9 to 5. Very good. Danny from South Gippsland, coat of many colours always brought me to tears. Dolly and I raised in a large family, Raj farming family. Yes, well, if you love that song, be listening for Dave's discs tomorrow night because we've got plenty of that as well. Shane says, I got to retweet a clip of Dolly owning Stairway to Heaven today, Phil. Do yourself a favour. Okay.

0: beautiful. She could. She could sing it. She knew her voice backwards, didn't she? That was one of the great strengths of Dolly Parton. I think that she knew exactly what her voice could do. And I mean, it was a powerful and terrific voice anyway, but she knew how it could be used too. Stairway to Heaven, there you go. Line's free, grab one. Carmel, hello.
1: Oh, hi there, Phil. How are you?
0: Yeah, no, I'm really well.
1: Good. This is a sad time.
0: Yeah, I know it's sad that she's gone. Is it? I don't know. She was 80 years old and didn't suffer for too long by the sound of it.
1: So. Yes, that's right. I mean, I've heard it described as devastating, and I don't agree with that. I mean, everyone has a set time on Earth, and obviously Dolly had hers. But, her voice was quite remarkable. It was as clear as a bell and true. And, you know, she just... you know, she didn't have to sort of disguise it and trick it up or anything like that. And I remember there was a documentary which featured her, and she was talking about her various songs and things. And this would have been when she was in her, I don't know, late 60s, 70s, something like that. And from time to time, she'll break off and just start singing one of her songs. And it's just absolutely true and clear. Quite remarkable. But people who are interested could hunt down with their mobile phones or their whatever's. There's a YouTube clip of Dolly and her friends in Ireland entering this Irish pub. Have you ever seen it?
0: No, I haven't seen that. Go on.
1: Oh, it's quite remarkable because the pub's owned by some famous former Irish footballer or whatever, and it's a little country pub, and they go in and... And there's, you know, some Irish music being performed and all that sort of thing. And the publican owner sort of, you know, says to her sort of, you know, hello and Dolly and all that sort of thing. And then asks her if she'd like to sing something, which is not really a thing you should do to a singer, you know.
0: No.
1: to just ask them to perform without warming up and all that sort of stuff. But she was just so gracious. As usual, and I think the one she sang was Coat of Many Colours, actually. And it's just a wonderful clip, and she's there, and she's quite plainly dressed, well, for Dolly Parton, anyway.
0: She performed Coat of Many Colours, did she?
1: Yeah, she did. She just sang, I don't know whether she sang it all through, but she certainly, it was one of her songs, and she performed it beautifully. And everybody, you know, clapped and cheered and then went on with drinking their beer. And it's a wonderful clip to watch. And, you know, the world, you know, pity there aren't too many more people like Dolly in the world, I think.
0: Yeah. Well, hear that, Carmel. Yeah, she had her head screwed on pretty well too, from all accounts. And... Given her small stature and another very distinctive characteristics, of course, that she had, Carmel, she, you know, that was, I don't know, these from a woman making a way from absolutely nothing, dirt poor, you know, you can imagine things were tough. And I was watching some interviews today, and one of the things I loved about it was she said, you know what, I always knew who I was. And that must have, I suppose she gets that, that's the strength that she got to, you know, to succeed, you know, in that way too.
1: Yeah, she certainly did. And it sort of, it kind of makes you think of that Elton John song about Marilyn Monroe, that she had the grace to sort of hold herself while others crawled. And she was just an absolutely class act in all sorts of ways, so...
0: Yeah. Thanks, Carmel. Good on you.
1: Thanks, Phil. Bye.
0: Memories of Dolly Parton. If you'd like to share one, 1-300-800-222. Jeff says, during the Brian Johnson interview, Dolly showed him her tour bus that she slept in preference to staying in motels. She said it felt like she was home there, very down to earth. Well, it's a very American thing, isn't it, to tour that huge country on a tour bus. Have you ever seen the film Coal Miner's Daughter with Loretta Lynn? Those acts, including Dolly Parton too, that's the way they got about. And good on them. Dolly Parton with Emmylou Harris and Linda Ronstadt. There's magical singing. Wow, talking about voices there. Wow. Barbara in Launceston. G'day, Barbara.
2: Oh, hello. I just want to point out, I feel strong emotional connection because we share a birthday. We were born on the same day.
0: Oh.
2: And so when we had I Will Always Love You, it was playing on the radio today. And, look, I was just... I just couldn't stop crying. It was really quite an emotional. It was kind of like, it felt like we were singing to each other.
0: Mm.
2: Yeah.
0: That's a great story too, isn't it, about that song and the creation of I Will Always Love You. You know, the difficulty she felt, didn't know how to tell Porter Wagoner that, you know what, Porter, it's a great TV show and you've made me... But you know what? I've actually got bigger than where this is taking me. And
2: yes.
0: To say that to a bloke and realise, and to make him, in a sense, feel, well, what are you saying here? That you're like, that actually I'm Porter Wagoner, you know, like, and you're saying Dolly Parton, I'm bigger than she. And she knew all that. She knew that would cause him a lot of pain.
2: Yeah.
0: And so.
2: But I was thinking, back in January this year, we shared our 80th birthdays.
0: Oh, isn't that good?
2: And I hope hers was as good as mine was. Yes.
0: I reckon, yes. Barbara. Did you get up and sing?
2: I am a singer too. This is the thing.
0: Hang on.
2: These musical connections too.
0: Really?
2: So, yes.
0: Hang on. So you're a singer as well. Wow.
2: Okay. I'm not singing now. Come on.
0: No. I'm not, Barbara. I'm
2: for that.
0: Not asking you to. Okay. So what did you sing? Well, don't tell me you're a country singer.
2: No. I was going to the conservatorium. I didn't do that. I did something else instead.
0: Yeah,
2: but music is my hobby. And I play the organ and I play the piano and I sing and, sing for weddings and stuff like that, yeah.
0: She can apparently play the saxophone, I heard.
2: Yes.
0: Today too, which she could play, well, obviously guitar, but she can play other things as well.
2: Yes, I must admit, country music is not my favourite, but I did like her. Some country music, particularly when we have Australian country on a Saturday night, I think, oh, my God, I can't stand that, actually. But, and for some reason, we have it imposed on us. I'd rather be listening to Nightlife.
0: Yeah, yeah. Good on you. Good on you, Barbara. Thank you.
2: Okay.
0: Thank
2: All
0: you.
2: Right.
0: Bye. 1-300-800-222. Little Brother Trucker says, Phil, Dolly did say no to Tom Parker and Elvis did not record I Will Always Love You. Unlike Dolly, Jerry Reed had a different outcome. Elvis heard Guitar Man on the radio, loved it. Jerry was self-taught, played the guitar tune completely differently to everyone else. After they finished the recording, they approached Jerry with papers to ask him to... give over half the publishing. Jerry refused. They said this was standard practice. When Elvis does anyone else's song, Jerry said, see that boy smiling? You're going to tell him he can't distribute my song? Jerry's the only one to say no. Yet have the Elvis cover be distributed. Okay, interesting. Interesting, yes. No, it seems to be one of the famous songs about Dolly Parton's insistence on doing business her way. Presumably she's grown up with Nashville and country music and knows how people get ripped off. She was determined not to go down that path. Bill from Flemington. G'day, Bill.
3: Oh, g'day, Phil. That pub the lady was talking about was in Dingle in Ireland. It was Paddy O'Shea. He was the captain of Kerry.
0: Oh, yeah.
3: And he gave her his jersey, the winning jersey, and she talked about it later on RTE, you know, many years later.
0: Mm-hmm.
3: If you go on RTE, you know, radio, television, Aaron. And she put it in her basement and framed it. That's what the lady was said. Yeah, if you go onto YouTube and just put Irish pub, you'll see that clip. It's fantastic. And the guitar player is an Australian.
0: Yeah, Sue's texted in here saying that Irish clip is the famous Irish-Australian musician Steve Cooney.
3: That's right.
0: And he plays guitar and he knew the song, Coat of Many Colours. Okay.
3: Yeah. It's really great. And Paddy really spoke Irish in it. And he died many years ago. He died very young. And a famous pub in Dingle in County Kerry. Yeah, she had a very deep faith, you know. She wasn't over-religious, but she was very spiritual. Yeah, she talks about spirituality. Yeah,
0: she had, no, she, I, yeah, I just assumed she had a Christian faith just because, you know, I don't think she sang about it that much, but given where she came from, yeah.
3: Actually, I know she talks. I've heard her talk about it. Yeah.
0: Yeah, yeah.
3: But she was very accepting of people. She said not to judge people. She said we should never judge people. Yeah, that's one thing she did say. Yeah.
0: And yeah. Well, look at all the.
3: And she just in that clip, Phil. She had a really beautiful personality with people. You know, she is. Had a lot of fun, you know, and she's just great. Oh, yeah, watch that clip. It's fantastic.
0: Mm.
3: Yeah.
0: Good on you. Thanks, Bill. Yeah. Thank you. Memories of Dolly Parton. But Jane Homebush says she was fantastic in Steel Magnolias. Oh, yeah, that was a good movie. Have you heard Dolly sing Bluegrass? She said it brought her back to her roots in the Appalachians. Just beautiful. Yeah, Sharon from Ballarat. Kim from Ellerston in South Australia. I've got you there. I'll come to you next. G'day, Sharon. Hi.
4: Hi. Yeah, thanks for another lovely show about Dolly. I said to the producer, I want to talk about the relationship between her father and her. And before I wanted to do that was another wonderful person in Australia that everyone loves has lost recently, which is James Ballantyne.
0: Hmm.
4: Okay, he comes from Ballarat, and his mother helped me so much in my career. She's done so much for Ballarat. I need an hour to talk about it. But the relationship between him and his mother, I'm sure her father was great too. But behind every great man, there's a great mother. But in Dolly's case, behind every great woman is a father who says, you can do anything, you can do it.
0: Hmm. Yep. Well, that's true. Thank you. Thanks, Sharon. Yeah. Yes, she did, from very, very poor beginnings. I didn't know this either. Karen from Mullumbimby says that Dolly turned down the Presidential Medal of Freedom 3 times because she wanted to keep out of politics. Oh, okay. I didn't know that. I mean, I'm not surprised that she was offered the Presidential Medal of Freedom. It's a huge civil honour in the United States. Yes, she loved the Dolly. The Dolly came from Dorothy. Her parents liked the name Dorothy. Dolly, the first cloned sheep, is named after Dolly Parton. That's true. Lines are free. 1-300-800-222. Yes, Phil, Dolly Parton was a very committed Christian. Listen to what her nephew said on her death early yesterday evening. No, I did. I did hear that. Her nephew said, who was a family member, said that she would be now in the arms of Jesus, he said, and the others in the heavens who've been waiting for her. Yes, no, I always assumed that she had a strong Christian faith. Wasn't a huge part of her singing performances, as far as I'm aware. Kim from Ellerston, memories of Dolly Parton. Hi, Kim.
5: Yes, good morning. About 30 years ago, I remember hearing her talking to a cheeky little journalist who said that a columnist in some newspaper said that she didn't wear enough clothing, and her reply was, how nice of him to notice.
0: Yes, she was always quite, that's quite right. When I think on the, what was it when she was talking to Parky, Parkinson, he raised the subject her anatomy and she replied, I think she replied from memory, she said, yes, I've always had biggins.
5: Yeah, lovely, lovely lady.
0: Yeah, fantastic. Yeah. Good on you.
5: Coat of Many Colours is a favourite one.
0: Which one? Coat of Many Colours.
5: Coat of Many Colours, yeah.
0: I think that, I mean, you know, if you wanted to count them down, I mean, Jolene, Coat of Many Colours, I Will Always Love You. Oh, there are heaps of others, aren't there? But
5: I play the organ and I'd love to play that. Yeah.
0: How does it go on the organ? Does it go all right?
5: It goes all right, yeah.
0: Because
5: it's just a single, I only play a single note in the right hand, yeah.
0: Oh, okay. No, I'm just trying to think of the organ. I don't know, it's not the first instrument I think of for playing a Dolly Parton song, Kim.
5: Well, probably it's the only one I can play. I mean, the only instrument I can play.
0: Yeah.
5: Thank you.
0: Good on you. Thanks, Kim.

0: Lines free, 1-300-800-222 is the number. If you'd like to add to this as well. Yes, Dolly wanted kids to read so that they would grow up capable of questioning things. Yeah, well, that book charity that she set up gives millions of books to kids. Now, there are a number of charities in Australia for which act as a clearinghouse for Dolly's charity. It certainly operates in Australia. Nick from Cairns. G'day, Nick. Hi, Nick.
1: Hey, mate. How you going today?
0: Not bad, thank you.
1: Hey, so I play a lot of poker. I actually run a poker league. And
0: you run a poker league? Yeah.
1: Yeah, a poker league. You know, you play poker in the pubs and clubs. And,
0: yeah.
1: You know, for the life of me, everybody would always play 9-5 for Dolly Parton, going 9-5. So it's such a, it's a quite unique thing now that she's passed that, you know, I actually seen tonight people were actually playing with that hand where normally they wouldn't worry about it, you know, towards the end of the game they'd only play stronger hands. But yeah, it was quite an interesting thing seeing it tonight there. It's so surreal. And another thing I just seen online as I was driving back, Tim Curry, the great actor, he passed.
0: Yeah, thank you, Nick. I was just about to mention this too because I've just got news of this as well. So yeah, thanks for raising it. Yeah. Tim Curry, who was best known for playing Dr. Frankenfurter in the Rocky Horror Picture Show, has died. Yeah,
1: and had a ton of roles, like great movies, everyone that he was in. But
0: He was also 80. Apparently, there you go.
1: Oh, really? I didn't know that. Well, let's hope it doesn't happen in threes.
0: Yep. Thank you. Well, exactly. But look, in another way, I don't know, 80 years on this earth is a reasonable innings too, in a way, isn't it, Nick?
1: It was a great innings.
0: We all know what the end, you know, we're all heading towards the same door. So yeah. 80 years, it's hard to say that it's a tragedy. But, you know, the tragedy is we don't have any more Dolly Parton, but we have her songs.
1: Yep.
0: Good on you. Thanks, mate. Good on you. Yes, fans may also recognise Tim Curry, whose news came through as Tim Curry has also died at 80 years old. He was also from the Rocky Horror Picture Show, but fans might also recognise him as the terrifying clown Pennywise. Oh, was he Pennywise from the 1990 adaptation of Stephen King's It? And his role as Mr. Hector in Home Alone 2, Lost in New York. 1-300-800-222 is the number. dear, yes, her humour about her breasts was legendary. Shannon from Caboolture. Hello, Shannon.
2: You say humour about her breasts. That's funny.
0: Well, she actually got a
2: reduction too. Yeah, so apparently because it hurt her back.
0: Oh, okay.
2: For a while. Yeah, so I rang because I've realised during the day how my thoughts have changed. Like when my parents were very into, or well, they still are, you know, like if you weren't living in the house with Guthrie and Weston, then it was like that was it and it was all that. And then I was the one that just rang and said about 9-5 doing karaoke. So it was sort of carrying on. And then now it's getting to the stage where my dad is older and he's now losing his memory in the older stage. And so he's now really relying on his Dolly Parton, and and it's just incredible how music can do things to people. I didn't realise and I just hope that Dolly Parton realises the amount of love that people I hope she just, you know, just loves this, you know.
0: Yeah. No, so do I. Thanks, Shannon. It's nicely said. Yeah. Yeah, thanks, mate.
2: Okay.
0: Good on you. Antoinette from Burley Waters. G'day, Antoinette.
3: I want to suggest that Dolly Parton should be played more often while she was alive, not only because she's dead now, but my little granddaughter sings Jolene. And
0: oh, does she?
3: she finds it easy to remember to sing it. But what type of cancer got the better of Dolly Parton?
0: I don't know in the end which one it was. But doesn't sound as though she suffered for long, though, because it was pretty quick.
3: No, she had the best smile. Mm. She hit it well.
0: She had great laughter.
3: And regarding having the cost of looking that way, she said, takes a lot of money to look this cheap. But I respect the fact she protected her husband from the media and they had a very good, long-lasting marriage. Yeah,
0: together for 60 years, man.
3: The Hollywood or Dollywood, you know, atmosphere and circumstances, that's a credit to her.
0: Hmm.
3: Yeah,
0: it is. Good on you. Well done, Antoinette. Thank you. Yes, Jodie from Canberra, I think why Dolly's universally loved, says Jodie, I think this is right. I think you're right, Jodie, is apart from her extraordinary voice, of course, is due to her kindness. And being kind is something the world could use more of at any time, especially right now. Dolly. Yeah, that's true. Simon in Melbourne. Hi, Simon.
4: Yes, I was just ringing up to tell you that Dolly Parton's mother died at 80 and her father died at 79.
0: Oh, is that right?
4: Yeah.
0: Oh, okay.
4: So it just...
0: This can often happen in families, can't it? Yeah.
4: It runs in,
0: Hmm. Yeah, okay.
4: Yeah. Oh, well, thanks for that.
0: Thanks, Simon. Yeah, no, thanks for letting us know about that too. Catherine in Normanhurst says Dolly is the godmother of Miley Cyrus too. They were extremely close. Okay. Graham from Bruny Island says on SBS Radio today, they sang 9 to 5 in Portuguese. Oh dear, it was different, Phil. Yeah, no. As I said, tomorrow night, if you love Coat of Many Colours, and who doesn't, it's just a masterpiece, I think. You'll hear that tomorrow night because Dave is going to reprise the beautiful special he did on Dolly Parton as Dave's disc tomorrow night. So be listening for that. I'm looking forward to it as well. We've got news coming up. I'll tell you what, if you wanted to be happy, if you were ever feeling down, you could put this one on.
5: It's been a long, dark night.

0: Well, it's just one of many I love. It's it was with that's Dolly with Miley Cyrus, actually, and others too. The Light of a Clear Blue Morning, just a beautiful song. All righty, look, I've got to get out of here. As I said, listen to Dave's disc tomorrow night at this around about this time. Francis Leach is going to take you through after this because he's got plenty. Hi, Francis.
1: Hi, mate. Yeah, it's hard, isn't it? It's hard to think of a world without Dolly.
0: You know what? We don't have it. We'll never have it because she'll always be there. The songs are always there.
1: Yeah, even that performance there you just played there, like that's late in her career, but yeah. What a set of pipes.
0: I know.
1: I mean, the Dolly image that we have is of an incredible, you know, star, but she's a serious musician. Right up there at the very top shelf.
0: Yeah. I was astonished that I don't think I'd ever looked it up. 3,000 songs.
1: Unbelievable. We were lucky to have been around when she was.
0: Yep, hear to that. All right, Francis, you have a good show.
1: See you, mate.
0: Thanks, mate. And you look after yourselves. I'll be back tomorrow. Talk then.
2: Everything Brisbane.
3: It was such an iconic wedding and party venue.
2: It's where your passions lie.
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2: It's when and where you need us. 612 ABC Brisbane.
5: ABC News, I'm Eliza Getzey. Close to 100 people have been confirmed dead after a major flash flood in the border region of Nepal and Tibet, with at least one Australian among hundreds of foreign tourists missing. Here's the BBC's Azadeh Mashiri.
6: It's happened in a remote area. Rasuwa is in the northern part of Nepal. It's north of the capital Kathmandu and it's near the border with Tibet. And so it's difficult to get emergency teams in. So far, more than a dozen helicopters have been deployed. The priority right now is obviously search and rescue operations. We do know that the casualty figures are already higher. And the true scale of this disaster, the true casualty figure, that's something we may not know for hours, if not days.
5: The Shadow Technology Minister says it appears the Prime Minister has been rolled on energy rules for data centres, which he says is a good thing. Anthony Albanese provided an update after National Cabinet's conclusion in Sydney confirming states and territories came to a common position on developing new national AI laws. But Queensland and the Northern Territory are claiming a win, defying federal demands that the energy-hungry centres be powered by renewables. Shadow Minister Aaron Violi argues the government should not dictate what energy sources data centres can use.
7: It does appear that the Prime Minister has been rolled, which is a good thing, to be really clear, and that Queensland and Northern Territory will have the ability to use the energy resources that they see fit in their states and territories.
5: South Australia's Department of Primary Industries says it acted quickly to test a red fox suspected of contracting H5 bird flu. The fox was reported to the state's animal emergency hotline after it was found at Osborne, northwest of Adelaide. Testing is now underway with results expected in the next few days. PIRRS's Executive Director of Biosecurity, Georgie Cornish, says if the test result is positive, it would be the first time the virus has been found in a fully land-based mammal in Australia.
8: Avoid, record, report. It's really important that when people see sick or dead wildlife, that they do avoid it, that they keep pets and children away, that they make sure that they're recording that, and then they report it to the EAD hotline.
5: Australian singer-songwriter Vera Blue says Dolly Parton's unique voice, witty personality and endless joy will stick with her beyond her death. The iconic country music star and philanthropist has died after a short battle with cancer, aged 80, with flags around the US being flown at half-mast for the next 7 days. Vera Blue's cover of Jolene on the show The Voice Australia has amassed millions of views and she says Dolly's been a massive inspiration.
9: Everything about her, she just oozes joy and love and life. Yeah, very inspirational, everything about her. I just love her voice. It carries through, you know, a lot of country pop music, but there's also a beautiful folk element there, which I'm really drawn to.
5: There's growing support for an import ban on so-called smart glasses amid an influx of low-cost devices that are being used to film Australians without their consent. The Greens plan to launch a bill when Parliament next sits to halt the import of wearable recording devices for at least 12 months until tougher privacy protections are passed into law. Other crossbenchers, including Independent Senator David Pocock and Independent MP Kate Chaney, have also voiced support for the idea. Senator David Shoebridge says Australia has only a brief window of time before the market is flooded.
10: If these covert recordable devices become ubiquitous, sort of saturate our society, you're never free from them. Really, we're at this point now where we can make a decision about this.
5: Meanwhile, supermarket giant Woolworths has seen its profits surge by 18% in the last financial year to $1.1 billion. Yesterday, Coles also reported a full-year profit in excess of $1 billion and a significantly higher dividend for its shareholders. Retail and supermarket researcher at the University of Sydney, Lisa Asher, says data collection has become a profitable business model.
11: They are prioritising their shareholders over their customers. So we've moved from being their customer to just literally being the product to monetise. They are capturing all these different data points about our spending habits to be able to make more money from it.
5: And police are investigating the theft of about 400,000 juvenile oysters from a farm near Taree on the New South Wales mid-north coast. About 320 aquaculture bags were allegedly stolen from the Scotts Creek property on Oxley Island earlier this year. The oysters are estimated to be worth around $350,000. This is ABC News.
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1: Hello, Thursday. How are we all? Welcome to Overnight on ABC Radio across Australia. Francis with you for the next bunch of hours. I hope you're well. Big Dolly Day the last 24 hours, hasn't it been? And rightfully so. But sadly, some more news of a beloved icon who has left us, and that's Tim Curry. Tim Curry. Variety is reporting that the English actor and star of the Rocky Horror Picture Show, Tim, has died in Los Angeles. He came to fame in the role of Frankenfurter in Rocky Horror. And that role and that performance has lived on through the years and through the generations so much that even my young daughter, 24 years of age, loves to go to a sing-along, dance-along screening of the Rocky Horror Picture Show. It happens, I'm sure it happens across Australia. I'm sure there are lots of cinemas that do this where they screen the film and everybody gets up and sings along and dances and dresses up in costume. And, of course, Frankenfurter is one of the stars of the show, Tim Curry, making that role and that film a generational touchstone. So we say goodbye to Tim. And we do the time warp.
16: It seemed that fortune had smiled on Brad and Janet and that they had found the assistance that their plight required. Or had they?
17: Hi. My name's Brad Majors. This is my fiancée, Janet Weiss. I wonder if you might help us. You see, our car broke down a few miles up the road. Do you have a phone we might use?
18: Yes, I think perhaps you better both come inside. This way.
19: Are you having a party? You've arrived on a rather special night. It's one of the master's affairs.
20: Oh, lucky him.
21: You're lucky. He's lucky. I

0: It's astounding. Time is fleeting. Madness takes its toll. But listen closely.
1: Not for very much longer.
0: I've got to

0: so you can't see me. No, not at all. In another dimension, with voyeuristic intention. Well secluded, I see all.
1: With a bit of a mind flip,
0: you're into the time slip.
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0: The Time Warp from the Rocky Horror Picture Show, Tim Curry, has died at the age of 80. It's Overnight.
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0: And I'm sure Tim would have understood that the show must go on, and that's what we're going to do here on ABC Radio Overnights with the Four Quiz. So we've got four topics, as we like to do, three questions in each, and if you answer three of the available 12, you go into the prize pool for the chance to win the coveted, much sought after ABC Radio

0: overnight's fridge magnet that tells everybody that you've won the quiz. So our topics for this morning's quiz, of course, has to be Dolly. Questions about Dolly. We'll also have sax appeal, and I'll play, the idea is that I will play you a famous sax solo from a song that you will know, but will you be able to identify the sax solo? So there's sax appeal, general knowledge, so just an open swing at it, and Australiana, some questions about Australian history and culture. Hit the phones, 1-300-800-222, 1-300-800-222 to play, or 0437-774-774. If you want to send through a text message, happy to hear from you that way as well. Let's catch up with our good friend Eric. Hello, Eric, how are you going?
1: All right, Francis, do you like the White Stripes version of Jolene?
0: I love it.
1: It's great, isn't it? Yeah.
0: Always and good fun to see the White Stripes crank that one out.
1: Yeah, and which cinema does your daughter see the Rocky Horror Picture Show reenactments? Is it the Walhalla West Garth in Melbourne?
0: No, they still have it regularly at the Astor Theatre in Melbourne. It's once every 3 or 4 months they still do it. I know that the one that you talk about, they used to have it every week for about 25 years, every Friday night.
1: Yeah. The Astor in St Kilda.
0: Yeah, that's the one, yeah, Chapel Street.
1: And the play, the play version of Rocky Horror, when it was in Australia, Frank Thring played the narrator.
0: Yes, and I think Roger, was it Livermore? Reg Livermore was the, did he play, he might have, what role did he play? He was definitely in it. Reg was one of the progenitors of the Rocky Horror Picture Show. Anyway, it was great.
1: And in New Zealand play, they had the former Prime Minister, former National Party Prime
0: Piggy
1: Minister.
0: Muldoon.
1: Robert Piggy Muldoon was the narrator, yeah.
0: Now that is a good twist on things to get him to do that.
1: Yeah, yeah.
0: All right, mate, what topic would you like to go with first?
1: I'll go Australiana, please.
0: Australiana. Okay, this one's for you. Four people have made Australian Prime Minister more than once. So they've been in their role more than once. They've come left and come back four. It's happened four times. You need to name two of them.
1: Well, you got Deakin.
0: Yep, Alfred Deakin three times.
1: Yeah, and of course, Kevin Rudd, and there were some others. Yeah,
0: there you go. So Deakin and Rudd would do it. The others was Robert Menzies, who, of course, was Prime Minister in 1939 and 1941 before he left and then returned, of course, for a long stint of Prime Minister. And the other one was Andrew Fisher in that between wars. He was there for three terms. Well done. One down. So you've got your first one. General knowledge, Dolly or sex appeal? What do you want to do?
1: Okay, general knowledge, please, Francis.
0: General knowledge it is for you. Okay. Which standard paper size takes its name from the distinctive hat traditionally associated with a court jester?
1: Fool's cap.
0: Fool's cap. Does anyone still use fool's cap paper?
1: I do. I was worried you're going to ask me an A1, A2, which one's bigger and smaller and all that.
0: But do you still use binder folders?
1: Sometimes,
0: With rings in them, like we did at high school?
1: Sometimes, yeah.
0: And it also had this sort of little tape on the side of it so that you couldn't lose it or you wouldn't pull it out.
1: I thought
0: that had gone the way of the Dynamo Press labeler. Do you have one of those still, Eric?
1: No, I don't, no. Never had one.
0: Two from two. What do you want to do? You got Dolly or sax appeal?
1: I'll go sax appeal, please.
0: Okay, you've got to be able to tell me. This is a famous song, and I've mined the sax solo from it. Have a listen and tell me if you know the name of the artist and the song. Here it goes.

0: What do you think, Eric?
1: Van Morrison Moondance.
0: Yeah, I can't get past you. Absolutely, Van Morrison Moondance it is. Well done, you are in the prize pool again.
1: Thanks a lot, Francis.
0: On Eric. Eric is in there with three very quick tune takes on that. Talk to you soon. 1-300-800-222 if you want to play. Let's say hello to Lee in Adelaide this morning. G'day, Lee. Welcome to Overnights and the Four Quiz.
2: Yeah.
0: How are you today?
2: Yeah, good, thanks.
0: Excellent. What have you been doing with yourself?
2: Nothing much.
0: Well, I'm glad you've given us a call. Which topic would you like to go with? We've got Dolly. Questions about Dolly Parton. Sax appeal, as you heard there with Eric, a sax solo, and you tell me the song. A general knowledge or some Australiana?
2: Well, I'm going to do Dolly Parton.
0: Okay, let's do it. Now, Whitney Houston had a worldwide hit with her version of the Dolly song, I Will Always Love You. Which film soundtrack did it come from?
2: Yeah, I can't remember the soundtrack.
0: Do you not know which movie she sang it in?
2: No.
0: Oh, well, mate, give us a call again next time.
2: Yeah.
0: Thanks for playing. 1-300-800-222 if you know, or 0437-774-774. Shazzy understood full scap. She got that right. So did Maria via the text message line. And also, it was Van Morrison Moondance. A few people got that away as well, which is great. But let's see if Adam in Bayswater in Hobart can help us out. G'day, Adam. How are you going?
3: Hi.
0: What do you know about it? Do you know the answer to our question? Whitney Houston had a worldwide hit with a...
3: It's
0: a Dolly question. Now, Whitney Houston had a worldwide hit with a version of Dolly's song, I Will Always Love You. You've got to tell me which film did it come... Which soundtrack did it come from, and which film did Whitney actually sing it in? It was a huge hit, this film.
3: That's a very long-winded question at the end there. So you want to know what?
0: I want to know what film Whitney Houston sang this particular song in, and obviously it was on the soundtrack.
3: The Bodyguard.
0: There you go. That's all I needed.
3: Oh, okay.
0: Yeah, it was in The Bodyguard. Who was her co-star with Kevin Costner?
3: That was quite a film.
0: It was. It was a while ago now. It makes me feel old thinking about it. Okay, so you've got the Dolly question, so you can go to general knowledge, Australiana, or one of our sax solo questions.
3: I think I'll go Australiana, please.
0: Okay. Now, you've got to listen to this voice. I'm going to play a little bit of audio, and you've got to tell me which Australian showbiz legend this is.
4: No, sweetheart, truly not. See, I looked yesterday and I thought, what am I going to wear on Bert's Fabulous Show? So I just thought, well, it's just, you know, something a bit different. And, well, Darius, I adore being here. Darius, I've been in a play, you probably know. And so I've had breakfast with you nearly every day. I sort of used to work all night and sort of sleep until lunchtime. Isn't that revolting, girls?
5: Yeah.
4: And boys, look, there's some gorgeous guys in the audience too. Darius, it's very Melbourne to take men around with you. In Sydney, we kill them all off, darling.
0: Now, do you remember who that is, Adam?
3: Do I remember?
0: Yes.
3: Firstly, can I say thank you to Eric for getting those questions, because I didn't know the answers. And regarding the fool's cap, some of us also use quarto. And I once had a lecturer who gave instructed to submit our assessment in a three-ring binder.
0: It's a bit specific, isn't it?
3: Well, we used to have standards before your lot came along. Anyway, people would
0: Hang on a sec. What's my lot?
3: No, please, let me finish. So the instruction was to submit a three-ring binder, and people lost marks if they submitted a two- or a four-ring binder.
0: There you go. Now, my lot wants to get on with the quiz. Have you got an answer for me?
3: Yes. Next question, please.
0: No, you need to answer the question. I just gave it to you.
3: I'm sorry.
0: Who was that voice? I need a bit of focus here, Adam. I need you to focus on the questions. Who was it?
3: I have the answer. The stage character and the lady's name was, we knew her as Jeannie Little.
0: That's correct.
3: And she was a stalwart rock for so many Australian women in the 1970s, and so clever, and like Dolly Parton, had it very hard in the early days. Next question, please.
0: Okay, you've got to choose which category you want. You've done Australiana, and you've done Dolly, so you can have the saxophone, sax appeal, or we can give you a general knowledge question.
3: General knowledge, please.
0: Okay. In the Roman numeral system, which number is represented by the letter L?
3: 50.
0: It is. Well done, mate. You are in the prize pool with Eric. Thanks for playing.
3: Thank you very much. About the magnets?
0: No, yes, but you can talk to Mick off air about that because we need to move on with the quiz. Thanks for that. Thanks for giving us a call. And we'll see if you get pulled out of the prize pool. 1-300-800-222 is the number to play. 1-300-800-222 or 0437-774-774 as we talk to Tara, who's out there on the road this morning. Hello, Tara. How are you going?
5: I'm going good, Francis, and yourself?
0: I am well. How's the road treating you today?
5: It's very good, thank you. Yeah, weather's going good, road traffic's going good, so yeah, everything's just nice at the moment.
0: Long may you roll forward and roll on. Which topic would you like to go with first?
5: Let's start with Dolly.
0: Let's start with Dolly. Fair enough. Yeah. Now, what is the name of Dolly Parton's program? And it's been incredibly successful. She

0: 1300 800 222. Betty. Hello, Betty in Dapto. Good morning.
1: Good morning. How are you, Francis?
0: I am well. Do you know our answer here for Dolly Parton's program that mails free books to young children?
1: No, I don't. I heard it today. I've heard so much. It's very sad, but I guess that's life, isn't it?
0: It is. What a career. What a legacy, hey? So thank you for calling. Always love chatting. We'll do it again next week.
1: I saw her in 9 to 5. Are you still there?
0: Yeah, I'm listening. Of course I am.
1: At the drive-in at Young, and a young friend and I went because he didn't have a car. And halfway through, the fog came in and we had to get past our tickets and go back and see it again.
0: So the film got shut down because of fog.
1: Yeah, that was about 30 years, I think it was about 35 years ago, a long time ago.
0: And what were you driving, Betty?
1: I was driving a Brougham.
0: A what?
1: A Holden Brougham. It was
0: The Rolls Royce.
1: Yes, of Holden. And after that, they had what was the next one?
0: Was it the Statesman? After that, was it the?
1: Beg your pardon?
0: Was it the Statesman that came after?
1: Yes, it was the Statesman.
0: It used to be a big V8. I could just see you behind the wheel of a big V8, Betty.
1: Oh, it was a beautiful car.
0: Nice and soft, plush seats.
1: Automatic and, beg your pardon?
0: Nice plush seats as well.
1: Yeah, but it had an embossed embroidery and it had a little arm in the middle of the back seat and the front seat now, where you could.
0: Oh, what colour were we talking, Betty?
1: It was sort of, it was a cross between sort of brown, green, olive. It was an unusual colour.
0: Now, Mick, my wonderful producer, has just put up a photo of a Holden Brougham HT 1872, and it had little white wall rims around the tyres. Did yours have that as well?
1: Yes, it did.
0: You were rocking it.
1: Yeah, it was. I should have kept it, but when I came to Wollongong, it was hard to fit it into my garage, and also parking in Wollongong, it took up a lot of space. So I brought a little Corolla.
0: You must have been an expert reverse parker with that thing.
1: Oh, I wasn't too bad. I learned to drive in the bush, and I'll tell you my record for driving.
0: Yeah, go on.
1: I drove for 64 years. From the time I was 17, and I was never ever pulled over or asked for my license or anything.
0: There you go. Just too good for everyone. I would love to have gone to the drive-ins with you, Betty.
1: I think I'd be a bit boring for you.
0: Not at all. Listen to us. We're having a great time. Hey, call me again next week.
1: I will.
0: We better get back playing the quiz. Thanks for calling. Betty in Dapto, fast becoming a favourite. 1300 800 222 if you want to play as we go to Antoinette in Burley.
2: Hello.
0: Burley Waters. Hello, Antoinette.
2: Good morning.
0: How are you?
2: Oh, I'm good. I enjoy listening to Betty. She should be an icon.
0: Yeah,
2: she's on the radio.
0: with their pimped up cars and everything. I learn something new from it every night. It's fantastic.
2: Yes, you brought back the memory. I've sat in a Statesman. It was a doctor's vehicle. I didn't own anything like that in my entire life. So
0: very comfortable ride, hey?
2: Yes. It's our version of the Rolls Royce.
0: It was. It's about as good as it was ever going to get. I think that you could still see them around occasionally, but you must have an ATM. You're just pouring the money into the fuel tank.
2: It would be a collector's item.
0: And cost a lot to run because petrol, it just eat petrol for fun. Okay, let's get back to the quiz here, Antoinette. Do you know the name of Dolly's program that mails free books to children around the world?
2: Not word for word, but I'm going to have a go. Is it the Dolly Parton Library Book Foundation?
0: No, it's not. But thanks for calling.
2: All right. Thank you. Good night.
0: Thanks for playing. 1300 800 222. We'll take more of your calls. 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You can join Adam and Eric in the prize pool if you answer three of them. 1300 800 222. 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
4: And let's get back to the quiz. 1-300-800-222 or your messages via text 0437-774-774. And plenty of messages coming through about the brow. I hope I'm saying that right. The Holden brow, when I was saying, this is Matthew in North Sweden, who's obviously from Australia, but he had a Holden brow when he was young, an automatic V8, the beautiful brownish gold colour. It looked like a sweet ride. I've never saw one. Don't know how I managed to miss it. Let's speak with Cameron now. He's taking up the challenge in the four quiz. Hello, Cameron. How are you?
5: Good, thanks, Francis. Yourself?
4: I'm well. Singleton, WA. Put it on a map for me. Where are you? Sort of, are you down in the southwest?
5: Not that south, but we're just probably about 15 kilometres north of Mandurah.
4: Oh, lovely part of the world. Okay.
5: Yeah, coastal.
4: Yeah, beautiful. Do you know what we're dealing with here is a question about Dolly. Dolly Parton's one of our four topics in the four quiz today. What is the name of Dolly's program that mails free books to young children?
5: I only learnt about this today with her passing. God bless her. She was a beautiful, beautiful person by all the sounds, but it was Imagination Library.
4: That is correct. The Imagination Library, 40 million books distributed in its time, and no doubt will continue on even though she's no longer here. Well done, mate. One from one. You need to move to one of our other four topics, Sax Appeal, where I play you a sax solo. You tell me the name of the song and the artist. We've still got a general knowledge question left, and also we have a question in our Australiana section.
5: I'm going to go the sax questions, mate. That's what appealed to me calling in.
4: So. Okay, all right. Are you a saxophone player yourself?
5: No, guitarist. Love the music, but my cousin, she's a renowned saxophonist. Got her own little jazz band, and she's not too sure if she still is, but she was the president of the West Australian Jazz Society.
4: Oh, nice. Okay. Well, have a listen to this. You'll probably know the song and the artist, but let's see.

0: What do you think, Cameron?
1: I'm sure doing that, mate. It's Money by Pink Floyd.
0: It is Money by Pink Floyd. It is a ripping sex song, and you are correct. Two from two. So we've got to move to a different topic. You can choose between our general knowledge or Australiana. Which one do you want?
1: Let's go Australiana.
0: Okay. Now, between 2012 and 2019, Julian Assange spent his time, all of his time, inside which country's embassy in London?
1: Wasn't the Australian? Was it something like Guatemala or something?
0: He was seeking refuge. He was asking for asylum. They didn't grant him asylum, but they also didn't expel him from the embassy for over 7 years.
1: I'm sort of on the edge of the. It's in the back of the brain there somewhere, mate. I'm just going to go Guatemala.
0: Not Guatemala, but thank you for playing, mate.
1: No problem. Thanks. Cheers.
0: 1-300-800-222 to play. Bob in Greenacre. Hello, Bob.
2: Good. Thanks, mate.
0: Good to hear.
2: I often wondered how Julian Assange is getting on. Is that embassy? I think it was a South American embassy. I can't really remember the name of it, but I'll. Ecuadorian embassy.
0: It was the Ecuadorian embassy. 7 years.
2: Right.
0: 7 years hold up. And it's not a giant building. Like, it's a very modest building. So, 7 years in the Ecuadorian embassy before he was arrested. So that's right, mate. Well done. One down. Still some questions available to you to get through to our round in the prize pool. So you can go. We've got one general knowledge question left and a sax solo as well. What do you want?
2: General knowledge, please.
0: General knowledge it is. What single word can be placed before each of the following words to create three new words

0: like the words are call, fish, and walk. What single word could be placed in front of either of those words, call, fish, and walk, to create an entirely new word?
1: Cats.
0: It is right. It is right. It's a cat call, it's cat fish, and a cat walk.
1: I don't know. I didn't think I was going to do well today, but...
0: Well, here you go to join the prize pool, Bob. Are you ready? This is the last question in the quiz. And okay. If you get this, you join the Eric and Adam in the prize pool. It is a saxophone question. So you've got to listen to this and tell me the name of the song and then also the artist. Have a go. Do you know what it is, Bob?
1: I'm sorry.
0: What do you think?
1: I know it's not it, but Way Down Sally.
0: No, it's not Way Down Sally, but good on you to call, mate. You got two down. Next time.
1: Oh, saxophonist, I think, is the way you pronounce that word.
0: Good on you, mate. I appreciate it.
1: Thank you.
0: Talk soon. 1-300-800-222 is the number. It's our last question, but if you get this right, you go to extra time and get the opportunity to answer a couple more questions to get into the prize. Well, hello, Mick in Rochester. How are you going?
2: Thanks, Francis.
0: Excellent. Well, do you want me to play that for you again to see if you or do you know the answer?
2: Is it Simply the Best?
0: It is. Who's the artist? Who sings it?
2: Anyone I can come is Clarence Clemenger, perhaps.
0: Oh, no, not the saxophonist, but who is the who had the hit with the song?
2: Tina Turner.
0: It was Tina Turner. Well done. It was Tina Turner and Simply the Best. Okay, so we're into extra time now for you because you've managed to get this far. You've got to tell me, and this is a general knowledge question.
2: Yeah.
0: Who in the 70s told the world, you may be right, I may be crazy, but it just might be a lunatic you're looking for?
2: That'd be Billy Joel.
0: It was Billy Joel. Well done. Two down. And if you get this one right, you are the winner. Are you going to the prize pool to join our other winners and to see who wins the magnet? Are you ready?
2: Yeah.
0: This is another general knowledge question. Who was the first Indigenous Australian to win a world boxing title?
2: Lionel Rose.
0: It was the great, the one and only Lionel Rose. Well done, Mick. You are in the prize pool. Stay listening. We'll pick out a name in a little while to let know who's going to be the winner of the fridge magnet. Thanks for playing.
2: Terrific. Thank you.
0: And thanks to everybody who played. Thanks to everybody who's texted through as well. Abraham. Thank you, Pete. And a few other people have given me the right pronunciation for that magnificent Australian car from the early 70s that I did not notice or see on my streets. They didn't have those in Broadmeadows where I was growing up. We probably made them out there, but we didn't drive around in them. Was it a Holden car? If it was a Holden car, maybe not. We had the Ford factory in my backyard, so maybe that's why you never saw it, because we were the rivals. And Mick has just put up the photo. If you want to have a look, the Brougham interior has the plush seats with the armrest and the photo of a guy that looks like Billy Snedden smoking a pipe in the back of the car reading the newspaper. That gives you the vibe. That gives you the vibe of what that looks like. It was Holden's answer to the Ford Fairlane, I'm being told. Okay. Guess you've got to have an answer to a Ford Fairlane. We'll come back and let you know who has been plucked out of the prize pool in a moment. Francis Leach with you here on ABC Radio Overnights.

0: Spreading our wings on a Thursday morning here, ABC Radio Overnights with Nelly Furtado and I'm Like a Bird. Getting more information about the Brum, if that's the right way to say it, the Holden answer to the Fairlane. Malcolm Fraser had a Brum that was extended by the factory. But that's what Andy's telling me via the text message. Why would they extend it? Because he was a big man? Like a custom-made car. Wow, we'd love to know more about that. That's a rabbit hole I could easily fall down, definitely. And this also from Andy saying that Broadmeadows, Victoria, the Ford factory, yes, it was. My mum worked there. My mum worked there for years. In fact, every second person in my street worked there. It was a place that kept people employed for a long time. Fisherman's Bend also. Queensland was the Holden and Tonsley Park in South Australia. Tonsley Park, is that where they made the Valiant? Somebody said they drove a Charger, a Valiant Charger. You had to be very cool in the 70s to get around in a Valiant Charger. Was it purple? Because that was the go-to colour for your Valiant Charger, if you had one. If you had one. And if you've still got one, you've got a piece of Australian magic. Look after it well. It's Francis Leach with you here on this Thursday morning.
1: Budging on the blind side.
2: Teachers have got to be explain to kids that every time you buy a scratcher, you're not going to win. 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
7: So the one thing we'll never question.
0: And our winner
7: is our
0: of the four quiz for this Thursday morning ABC is Mick in Rochester. I think Mick's asking. A first-time winner of the four quiz. So he wins the coveted fridge magnet. He's got a name plucked out of the prize pool. And he told us that he's in hospital recovering from a knee replacement this afternoon. Hope it goes well, Mick. Yes, and you'll be up and about in no time at all. So Mick is our winner. We will do it again on Monday morning here on ABC Radio Overnights. In a moment, Jared Garn is our film critic and works at Monster Pictures and the Monster Festival. And we're going to be talking about films that were critically slammed that you loved.

films that you loved that got panned by the critics, that were given an absolute caning, and you go, hang on a sec, that film was good. I love that film. How can you give it a bad rating? You Rotten Tomatoes everywhere. So we want your calls on that too. 1-300-800-222. 1-300-800-222. Or text message 0437774774. Films that you loved that the critics hated and maybe you still love. Let us know. We'll talk to Jared about that and to you as well. Speaking of hating, this is John Paul Young. I Hate the Music.

0: JPY, or as his friends knew him, Squeak.
1: 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I Hate the Music. 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
1: And Jarek Garn is with us, film critic and part of the Monster Festival. We'll get him to remind people what that is in a moment, to talk about films that you and I might love, had a passion for, and then you picked up the review and went, what? Two stars? How? So films you loved that got panned by the critics, maybe they disappeared as quickly as they arrived as well. I've got a few on the list. Jared, how are you?
3: Good, Francis. Yourself?
1: I am well. I love this topic. And straight away, Megan from Brisbane reminds us on the day that Tim Curry died that Rocky Horror Picture Show was given

0: a serious kicking at the time it came out.
1: 100%. The reviews were appalling, and it was a film that didn't sort of hit audiences quite so well the first time round, but then through repetition, through late-night screenings, really built its cult fan base, and then, of course, home video, it exploded. And throughout the 80s, I think there was not a Friday night you could go without a late-night screening of Rocky Horror happening in a cinema somewhere in Australia. So, yeah, it was largely maligned upon release, but found its audience over time.
0: It's interesting how that happens. These days you can kind of understand it because there's so many streaming services and, you know, you can download internet, all that sort of stuff. But then I guess people had to seek it out, didn't they? And those communities had to find each other. So if you're one of those people that, say, in the late 70s loved Rocky Horror and the film disappears, you go, well, who else loves this? How do I find my tribe?
1: That's it. And these screenings help to sort of build, I guess, community amongst these fans as well. And, you know, in this time, well, back in the day, critical reviews were like held in such a high regard because they were the biggest form of marketing outside of, you know, billboards and trailers on TV. So if a film was torn to shreds by critics, you know, the Thursday, Friday newspaper, a lot of people obviously wouldn't go and see it on that weekend that it opened unless there was a hook. You know, it had someone they wanted to see on screen, or it was based on a source material and they wanted to see the adaptation, or there was just generally kind of hype. This day and age, there's so much manufactured hype with the internet that it doesn't really matter what the critics think. It's really, you know, if the studios are spending the money, they can get an audience to a cinema or to, you know, a streaming screen in your house to watch a film irrespective of, you know, critical, I guess, I don't even know, critical disdain?
0: Yeah. It's interesting you bring it up, but that also points to an era when critics, not only film critics, but TV critics, music critics, they were really powerful gatekeepers. They held the keys to the kingdom in a lot of ways. As you said, one bad review could shut down someone's movie overnight.
1: 100%. And that's too when we knew the names of the critics as well. So we'd see them either on television or we'd know them by name from their newspaper or magazine articles. So we'd always sort of trust their opinion. If they got a couple films right for us, then we generally followed their lead.
0: Let's take some calls. 1-300-800-222. 1-300-800-222. And you can also text through 0437-774-774 with Jared Garn to talk about films that you loved that were given an absolute belting by the critics, that were panned by the critics, but were top of the pops in your opinion. Give us a call. 1-300-800-222. This one from Deb on the Gold Coast, The Blob. Love The Blob.
1: Oh, the Steve McQueen Blob, or are we talking the remake from the late 80s, the Chuck Russell one with Matt Dillon?
0: I remember that. I remember both, but I do remember the first one as being particularly, great in a sort of cheesy way.
1: Yeah, 100%. Like, I mean, it is very much an audience sort of driven film. It's a, you know, icky genre sort of movie, and typically the critics aren't terribly kind to genre films, you know.
0: No.
1: In this day and age, a little bit kinder if they consider them to be this elevated horror, as they say. But if it's very much an audience-driven, you know, jump-scare kind of horror film or somewhat exploitation, they were always out with knives. And, yeah, they tore – I think they even tore The Blob remake to shreds, which is arguably one of the best remakes of a film ever.
0: Horror movies are the heavy metal of the film world.
1: 100%. And the beauty of that is they've got a community. They've got a built-in fan base. Totally. And the fans are so forgiving that they will go and see it irrespective of reviews and more often than not enjoy it.
0: Absolutely.
1: You know, so you can get barely up to, a film.
0: You can get up to like Saw 12 or something. People will still go.
1: Oh, yeah. They're still making them. There's another Saw in the works, which I think isn't too far off. It probably is around the 12 movie market.
0: Owen's given us a call. He's got a film that he loved that other people gave the thumbs down to. Give us a call if you have one. 1-300-800-222. 1-300-800-222. Or you can also text us on 0437-774-774. Good morning, Owen.
2: Yes, good morning, Francis and Jared. Yes. I want to talk about Steven Spielberg's Hook, Spielberg's Hook. Now, this is a movie that was not only panned by most of the critics, but Steven Spielberg has said himself he has regrets about making the movie. And now, look, I do love this movie, but I will acknowledge it has flaws. I found Julia Roberts insufferable as Tinkerbell. She's really annoying. And apparently she's a drug. a drama queen on set, and Spielberg has not had good words to say about her. And also the Lost Boys looked more, a lot of them look like more like 1980s street hoodlums than actual, you know, Peter Pan, you know, in an innocent child's world. And they
1: looked like they jumped out of a Mad Max movie, didn't they? Very dystopian.
2: Yeah, you can describe it as that. Yeah, no, that's right. But, and there are other criticisms in the movie that I agree with as well. But in the end, I think there's a few factors. First of all, I think it depended on what age you were when you saw it. I think if you were young, I think it tended to, you know, less cynical, it tended to have more of an effect on you, a positive effect on you. But I also think, I mean, I thought Robin Williams was perfectly cast in that role, in the role of Peter Pan and Peter banning his adult equivalent. He knows how to balance this, to play serious characters, and he knows how to play fun characters, and he effectively messed the two very well. I thought the storyline was quite substantive, even with the plot holes involved with it. And I thought, you know, it contained the right amount of sentimentality and substance to the plot. And I'll tell you something, what I was saying before about younger people liking it, you know, although it was canned at the time, if you look around now at the generation who watched it when they were young, it's developed a cult following. It's very popular, and, you know,
0: it's found its home. Yeah. Good on you, Owen. That's a good one. Thank you for calling
1: through. It definitely has. I think the problem with Hook 2 was that the critics were already out to dislike it before it was released, because there were so many production issues with that movie. It ran over budget, over time. There was some infighting amongst, well, the director and Julia Roberts. So there was already sort of a bad vibe about the film before it came out. So I think they were already prepared to dislike it before it released. But it found its audience. The movie did cost an astronomical fee to make, but it pretty much made its money back globally. And now, looking back at it, well, you know, it's over 30 years since its release. The film's now available on 4K. It's beloved by generations.
0: Yeah, it's found its place.
1: Parents are introducing it to the kids. Yeah, I think Peter Pan too, it's an interesting one, because anytime they do an adaptation of Peter Pan in a live action sort of format, they never seem to hit when they come out. We've had Pan, we've had Peter Pan since, and none of them seem to really, yeah, make the money at the box office at the time of their release, but they find their audience over time. It's a timeless story, so I guess over time the audiences find them.
0: We're talking with Jarrett Garn, film critic, about films you loved and that the critics hated. We'll do more of that after the news. 1300 800 222.

0: The one and only Nina Simone and her version of the Beatles, Here Comes the Sun. It's ABC Radio Overnights. Time to head to the ABC newsroom for the latest.
1: Everything Brisbane. It's where you live.
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1: It's where your passions lie.
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4: ABC News, I'm Eliza Getzey. English actor Tim Curry, best known for starring in film musical The Rocky Horror Picture Show, has died at the age of 80. Curry first played the role of Dr. Frankenfurter on stage before the film version, which was released in 1975 and has remained a cult favourite. The actor also played the clown Pennywise in the 1990 TV version of Stephen King's It and was Long John Silver in 1996's Muppet Treasure Island. His other films included The Hunt for Red October and Home Alone 2, and he was also nominated for 3 Tony Awards on Broadway. And an Australian music journalist has paid tribute to Dolly Parton, saying she'll be best remembered for her philanthropy. Parton, who rose from poverty in rural Tennessee to country music stardom, died Tuesday, aged 80. She won 11 Grammy Awards for her songwriting, including a Lifetime Achievement Award. Journalist Paul Cashmere says he thinks her philanthropic efforts are her lasting legacy.
5: Really, it was the philanthropy that she will really be remembered for. That marvellous legacy she's had with the books, giving away, I saw an estimate of something like 300 million books to young children she's given away.
4: At least 95 people are dead and hundreds more missing, including at least one Australian, after a deadly flash flood hit the Tibet-Nepal border. The BBC's Azadeh Mashiri has this report.
6: A wall of water and a mudslide can be seen tearing through entire villages in the leafy northern district of Rasuwa, near the border with Tibet. At a border crossing on the other side, CCTV captures people running for their lives as floodwater and debris surge towards them, engulfing buildings. Officials believe an earthquake triggered an avalanche, which in turn may have caused this flash flood. Rescue teams are working through the night, while the true scale of this disaster begins to emerge.
4: Social media giant Meta has agreed to pay more than $20 billion and add child safety measures to its Facebook and Instagram platforms in the US, ending a landmark trial over teen social media addiction. Nick Palmer has the details.
7: California, Colorado, Kentucky and New Jersey were among 29 states that sued the tech giant, but the deal cut short the trial, which was expected to see CEO Mark Zuckerberg take the stand before a jury in federal court in California. The settlement is a fraction of the company's 2025 revenue of more than $280 billion. The lawsuit accused Meta of contributing to the youth mental health crisis by deliberately designing features that addict children to its platforms and hiding them from the public. In coming to the settlement, Meta has maintained its denial of any wrongdoing.
4: The World Health Organization says while the latest Ebola outbreak is now over in Uganda, it remains out of control in neighboring Democratic Republic of Congo. The outbreak officially caused 20 cases and 2 deaths in Uganda. According to the Congolese government, as of Tuesday, there have been more than 2,700 deaths and more than 5,600 cases. Back home, Queensland Premier David Crisafulli says his state has secured room to manage its own energy mix under the emerging national framework for AI data centres. Queensland has resisted a federal push to power data centres with renewable energy. National Cabinet has also agreed to allow data centres in the Northern Territory to be powered by gas after the Commonwealth earlier warned centres that used fossil fuels would not be permitted. Mr Crisafulli says Queensland's publicly owned electricity system gives it more control over how extra demand is met.
8: In the sake of Queensland, we've got a really big point of difference. We own distribution, transmission, generation, and that enables us to control that energy mix, and we've done that well, and our energy plan shows that. So what this does is enables us to send messages, and states can absolutely participate with the PM says in that social licence.
4: And the Duke and Duchess of Sussex have arrived back in the United Kingdom today. The BBC says Prince Harry, Meghan and their two children are believed to have flown into the country privately from California. They will not return to official duties, but they will live in Britain as private citizens and non-working royals. It's thought the family will base themselves at a private property outside of London in the Cotswolds area. You're up to date with all the latest from ABC News. And for more news at any time, you can head to abc.net.au or for more, download the Listen app.
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1: This is Overnights with Francis Leach.
0: Good morning. How are you? Thursday morning, 6 minutes past three on the east coast of Australia. Right now, it is also 24 to three in South Australia and the Northern Territory and 6 past 1 in the west. We're with Jarrett Garn, who's a film critic and works at Monster Pictures and the Monster Festival. And we're talking about those films that you loved, you still love, that the critics hated. And you had a stern disagreement with whatever critic that said your film, your favourite film was junk. Give us a call and tell us what it is and why you love the film the critics hated. Give us a call, 1-300-800-222 or 0437-774-774. Jarrett is with us. Jarrett, what about some of yours? Let's go to your list. If you had to have a podium of two or three that you really loved that everyone else or the critics gave a real caning to, what would they be?
15: Look, my number one is a film that I can pretty much say critically, yes, the critics were probably right in panning the film, but it didn't take away from my enjoyment of the film, and it certainly hasn't taken away from the fact the film became a cult classic, and it's Toby Hooper's Life Force from 1985.
0: Oh, tell us about that. I think I missed that completely. Give us the pitch.
15: Oh, okay. This is terrific. This is Toby Hooper, the director responsible for Texas Chainsaw Massacre and Poltergeist. So he'd done the indie, he'd done the major film. Then he did a film with the Canon Film Group, which sort of notorious low-budget, high-concept producers. And they made this movie, Life Force, that's like a hybrid horror, sci-fi, action, adventure movie. And it sort of starts off in space, very similar to Alien. Or aliens, they take something on board with them, an alien life form. Of course, it goes awry and this alien life form ends up on Earth. But it has the visage of a beautiful woman who just happens to be naked also, but basically is a space vampire, and it just is insane. Like it's adrenaline fueled, it's campy, it's ridiculous, over the top, and it's amazing. It's so good, in fact, that the US did their own cut of the movie and removed or close to probably about 20 minutes of the movie. They cut it right down, whereas the rest of the world were treated to the full director's vision of the movie. And it is just something else. Got a young Patrick Stewart in it prior to Star Trek The Next Generation and Steve Railback in it as well. And it's just something else. It's you have to see it and experience it. It's such a fantastic film. And the beauty is this film was made over 40 years ago. And now it's being celebrated worldwide. It's got like 4K restoration and been released on 4K in the US, the UK, and even here in Australia, which I feel like it's always had a bit of a popular following here in Australia because the video cover for it was just so enticing on the video shelf. So I think it's that film that found its audience on home video. But that one's up there for me. But critically, yes, I can appreciate that it's definitely not the finest work of Toby Hooper or the finest science fiction work, but it's a hell of a ride.
0: Wouldn't you love to have been in the pitch meeting for that one? So I got this idea, and then the naked vampire alien arrives.
15: Absolutely. I think everyone's like, sold. The only thing I think they disagreed with was the original source material, the book's titled The Space Vampires. Like, we need to change the title. Yeah, and we're in.
0: I've just put that on my list of things to search for the weekend. Let's get to the phones and we'll get to some of your other ones in a sec, Jared, too. But I want to speak to Steve in Caringbah, who's given us a call there in Sydney. Hello, Steve. Welcome to Overnights.
16: Yeah, good to speak to you again, Francis.
0: What films or film is it for you that you love that everyone else, or the critics in particular, gave a bit of a shellacking?
16: Well, the one that was really panned, but I really enjoyed it, was The Man from Hong Kong with George Lazenby.
15: Brian Trenchard Smith, yes, classic film. Aussie director, co-production, but incredible action adventure.
16: Yeah, and a fantastic theme song, Sky High from...
15: Yes, timeless.
16: And the opening sequence with the hang glider.
15: Yes, incredible.
0: So is this like a 70s, exploitation martial arts film?
16: An Ausploitation type. But the interesting thing, Francis, George Lazenby, I thought he was great in... the only Bond movie he did, on Her Majesty's Secret Service, and with that fantastic English actress. Your guest would know who it was.
15: I'm trying to think myself.
0: Diana Rigg, is it?
16: Yeah, Diana Rigg, yeah. And, but he was offered a three-movie contract after that, and his manager advised him to knock it back to play Bond in the next three Bond movies. Oh. And the funny thing is, after that, I think The Man from Hong Kong was the only movie he ever did.
0: Bruce Lee was becoming a huge star.
16: It was almost
15: like a combination of a Bond movie and like a Shaw Brothers kind of martial arts movie.
16: And
15: like
16: his manager didn't want him to be typecast as Bond, but he ended up, that was the only other movie he ever did.
15: Yeah.
0: Good.
15: And the
0: cool,
15: movie
0: Steve.
15: Itself now is like a cult classic. You can walk into, a local retailer that still sells physical media if you can find one. And it's out on Blu-ray. It's even had a release in the UK and the US. So I think that is a movie. But, it did have an audience at the time, but the critics weren't kind to it, that's for sure.
0: Good on you, Steve. Yeah. Thanks for the tip on that one. Love that. Okay. I'm going to check that out too. 1-300-800-222 or 0437-774-774. The movie you loved and the critics hated. And we're with Jared Garn, who's our film critic here this morning. Let's speak with Antoinette in Burley Heads. Hello, Antoinette.
17: Hello, Francis.
0: What film would it be for you?
17: Blue Lagoon, starring Brooke Shields, set in Tahiti.
0: With who was her male co-star?
17: Christopher somebody.
0: Christopher Atkins.
15: Yes, Christopher Atkins.
17: Thank you. Yeah, I'm not sure it got a bad rap, but it was shown, and I love seeing the movie because I feel... I could put myself in her place and be quite happy to live that life. And I'd love to go to Tahiti. Probably won't end up doing it. But I think it did get a sort of a cliche

0: criticism that it wasn't up there with good acting.
1: Do you remember? It did get a bit of a pounding, didn't it? Because it was
2: It
1: seen.
2: did. It did, but it was a tremendous hit. That's the beauty of it. It was one of those moments where, yeah, there was the divide between critics and audiences. Audiences went out and they saw it and they loved it. And it is
0: Yes,
2: like,
0: they're
2: yeah, that's
0: like,
2: a it's a
0: I
2: terrific
0: was
2: adventure, coming
0: stunning.
2: of age movie. You know, it really was something. I'll
0: Yeah.
2: tell you what, though, a film that wasn't so great was Return to the Blue Lagoon. They made a sequel in the early 90s. I don't know if you ever caught
0: That's
2: that one.
0: right.
2: Yeah,
0: I
2: Brian
0: vaguely
2: Krause
0: remember
2: and
0: it.
2: Mila Jovovich, one of her earliest films that she did. And yeah, that one, not so good.
1: Good on you, Antoinette.
0: Could
1: Thanks.
0: I just put in any starring role where Brooke Shields was featured, such as Taxi Driver, and then any other movie? I don't know if she was in Endless Love. Could anybody bring that to the program? I'd love to hear about it.
1: Good on you, Antoinette. Thank you for your
0: Thank you.
1: call.
0: Good night.
1: Let's speak with Julian in Armidale. Hello, Julian. Welcome to Overnights. Thanks for giving us a call. What film was it for you that you loved that everyone else, and particularly the critics, gave a bit of a beating to?
3: Yes, because I'm a Stephen Sondheim and Elizabeth Taylor fan. A Little Night Music, 1977, one of the biggest flops we've ever seen it.
1: Do you remember what the plot was?
3: A Little Night Music.
1: That's the title. Yeah. What happens in the film?
3: Well, it's a story, it's a Swedish story of some others and some are not. It's a romance story and it involves infidelity and all that. It's a great musical. But the fourth film was a disaster. The other one was a chorus line of people hated the film, but I enjoyed it because I loved the music and Michael Douglas was brilliant.
1: That's right, A Chorus Line. I forgot about that
2: Was
1: one.
2: that Bob Fosse that directed A
1: Yes.
2: Chorus Line? It was, yeah. Yeah, I always get confused with all that jazz. I know that Bob
1: And
2: Fosse did
1: Cabaret.
2: that one as well. And Cabaret,
1: Of
2: yeah,
1: course, which is
2: terrific film.
1: good on you, Julian. Thanks for bringing those to our attention. 1-300-800-222 with your films that you love that the critics hated. Jared Garner's with us, our film critic. I'll give you a couple for me. And they are music related. Because, you know, the convergence of my passions. But this one that I loved at the time that got absolutely panned was Velvet Goldmine, Todd Haynes' film
2: Oh,
1: from
2: absolutely.
1: 1998. So for
2: There was just a screening for it, funnily enough, in Melbourne at the Astor recently. So there you go.
1: It's such a great
2: Yeah.
1: film. It basically follows this. It feels like a parallel biopic on David Bowie. It follows a glam rock icon by
2: Yes,
1: the name of
2: yes.
1: Brian Slade, of course, Slade being a great glam rock band. He pieces together mock documentary about his rise, his reinvention, his fall from grace, all these flashbacks, great music. It doesn't quite probably hang with a strong narrative, but at the time, I just loved being in that world. I loved the Velvet Goldmine universe that Todd Haynes created, but it sunk without a trace and it got an absolute belting from the critics.
2: It did, and it was weird. It was really the only, like, the alternative press, things like Juice magazine back in the 90s and that sang its praises. And, you know, it was one of those movies that you had to travel to, like, an art house cinema to see as well, because it didn't have such a large, you know, scale release as well. But that's a film, I think, if anything, that's a film that's been discovered by audiences over time and definitely has a following. But yeah, largely misunderstood on release for sure. I mean, Todd Haynes is that kind of director too that's well ahead of their time,
1: Yeah.
2: even though they're doing something that's set in a period. But style of filmmaking's definitely more about building a tone and atmosphere and pure escapism with that film as well.
1: JJ via the text message says Xanadu, of course, which
2: Yes.
1: musical on roller skates.
2: And look, and that how is Xanadu? You know, it was torn apart by critics, did well, you know, at the box office. And then I think you could pretty much see it almost one Saturday a month. It would screen during the day. I remember growing up and it would always be on, like, on a Saturday at about 1 o'clock in the afternoon. And you could catch a little bit of Xanadu. So that clearly shows that there's a dedicated audience wanting to watch it, be it Saturday midday.
1: John in Coburg in Melbourne says, I loved Robin Hood, Prince of Thieves with Kevin Costner and the magnificent Alan Rickman. It famously got a half-star rating in the New York Times. The critic whose review was in, who wrote it, was actually a work of art in and of itself, but he loved Robin Hood, Prince of Thieves.
2: Oh, it's a great, great film. And at the time, too, there was a rival Robin Hood film that got better reviews but didn't do the box office and no one remembers or talks about, with Patrick Bergen. But it was all the Kevin Costner. And we had that tremendous

0: this hit with Rod Stewart, Bryan Adams. Was it All for Love? Was it? I think it was. Or was that? Am I confusing that with Three Musketeers?
1: I don't know. That one wasn't
0: There
1: on
0: was
1: my iPod
0: another.
1: playlist, I can tell you.
0: Okay, no, fair enough. Yeah, there was a track, a Bryan Adams track. But yeah, no, great, great film. And I think the critics took they didn't like the fact that Morgan Freeman had been cast in the Friar Tuck role. I think there was a lot of that, and there seemed to be some sort of anti Kevin Costner sentiment about it as well, because there was so much bad press about Dances with Wolves, and then when it came out, it reviewed so well and did so well at the box office, it was almost like they were waiting for him to make a misstep,
1: Yeah, they were
0: and they
1: waiting for
0: felt
1: with
0: it with
1: baseball
0: Rob
1: bats,
0: Hood.
1: weren't they? And the same with
0: Yeah.
1: Waterworld. I would put Waterworld in
0: Oh.
1: there as one of the films that I really enjoyed that got an absolute panning from the critics. Costa's
0: Francis,
1: epic.
0: I'm with you. I think Waterworld is still today very underrated, and it's more than likely made like all its money back, because that film has gone on to not have a cult following. I think it's got a dedicated following. It's a fantastic adventure movie, and Dennis Hopper is supreme as the villain in it as well. Dry land is not a myth. Oh,
1: Brilliant.
0: classic.
1: Sharon in Ballarat's giving us a call, 1-300-800-222, or your text messages on 0437-774-774. Hello, Sharon. What film was it
2: Hello.
1: for you that you loved that other people and the critics
2: Okay.
1: hated?
2: I'll tell you why I love it, because in 1960s, a primary school had one of these flying saucers land in their playground. And also one
0: Ooh.
2: landed in Gippsland, where I used to do outdoor education, but I wasn't there at the time. I have it on good authority, but then again, they might be all wrong.
1: What was the film called, Sharon?
2: Okay, it was Plan 9 from Outer Space.
0: Oh, yes, the Ed Wood movie. Yes. Oh, terrific. I mean, it look, critically, yes, I think it is probably not a great movie, but it is absolutely and thoroughly enjoyable.
1: And also found its audience as well through those late night screenings at alternative art house cinemas throughout the years.
0: 100%. And then it entered the public domain, and you could catch it on, local sort of community TV. I think they would play it like at least twice a month on community TV.
1: This one from Anne and Renella is really interesting. The Shawshank Redemption. Now, it wasn't a success at the box office, but became a cultural phenomena over the years.
0: It did. It had mixed reviews, funnily enough. It didn't review poorly, but it had mixed reviews. A lot of critics took aim at the fact that they felt it was kind of drawn out, and it was this white fantasy type film. But yeah, it didn't hit at the box office at the time. I think the marketing for it just didn't quite hit. It had a terrific theatrical trailer, but the marketing just wasn't quite there for it. But then as soon as it came out on home video, that was the kind of movie you couldn't go to the video store on a Friday or a Saturday and be able to get a copy of it to rent out,
1: It'd be gone.
0: because word of mouth spread, and the film just built such a tremendous audience. It's one of those films, I feel like if you go to IMDb, it might even be close to number one of one of the, most championed films by audiences.
1: Yeah, they love it. This is an interesting one from David. A 1970s British crime movie made by Nicholas Rogue. And of course, Rogue has a history in Australia too, doesn't he? About a violent London gangster starring James Fox on the run who hides a reclusive rock star played by Mick Jagger. Performance.
0: Ah, Performance. Yes, of course. Yeah, Performance is one of those two controversial ones, because I believe there might have even been a sex scene in it that some say was non-simulated. And so that, I think, probably got a lot of people to want to watch it, because, Mick Jagger had a huge following. But Nicholas Roeg's a kind of filmmaker too that I think, again, probably ahead of their time, had a very, keen visual style and sense of storytelling that sometimes when the films would come out, they wouldn't immediately get the praise they deserved, but are now being studied in film schools the world over.
1: And of course, his Australian film, was it Walkabout or
0: It
1: Jetta?
0: was
1: It was
0: Walkabout.
1: Walkabout.
0: Walkabout,
1: Yeah.
0: yeah, absolutely. With Jenny Ogata as well, the British actress.
1: Incredible stuff. Hey, let's head to the Northern Rivers of New South Wales. We've got Jarrett Garn with us, our film critic, talking about those films that you loved but the critics hated. Hello, Richie.
3: Morning, gents. And agreeing to that recent one, you said Waterworld for sure. I'll throw out some names, see if you can pick them. It was like late 80s, the bad guy was John Lithgow.

0: 4 or so. Yeah.
1: Mm.
0: Yeah, it was like a Peter Weller star vehicle that just sort of didn't hit, but was just a cult phenomenon.
1: Yeah, and John Lithgow, amazing as always, is in everything. But
0: incredible.
1: Yeah, it was, it sort of went somewhere. It just, and then even at the end, they teased like another adventure, but they must have preempted themselves a bit there.
0: Yeah, 100%. And it's a tricky one to find these days, even though it's got, you know, a following and it's finally found its, you know, cult status over the, you know, last 40-odd years. It can be a trickier one to find. It's not easy to come by on disc at the moment, unfortunately.
1: I've still got it on, I got it on VHS.
2: Oh, there you got the tape.
0: Oh, terrific.
2: The tape. Good on you, Richie.
1: All right, later.
2: Thanks for talking. 1-300-800-222. I'll give you one more that I loved, a more recent one that got very lukewarm reviews, but I really loved it. And that was Springsteen, Deliver Me From Nowhere, which is it's a music nerds film because it isn't Springsteen biopic about his entire life. It's just that period when he's making what I still think is his greatest record, Nebraska, and he's sort of struggling artistically, and it goes through the whole process of him making this stark, difficult record with a, you know, 4-track Tascam recorder. I loved it, and music nerds probably love it, but I think the rest of the audience go, oh, it's boring.
0: I've got to watch it. It's on my watch list. I was a little bit burnt after the Bob Dylan biopic that I was like, I'm going to sit it out for a bit and let it stew, and then I'll come back and watch it, because the Bob Dylan one was, I don't know, it just felt meandering. Whereas, yeah, the Springsteen one looked really good, so I'm going to have to move it up on the watch pile.
2: Yeah, it's worth, look, if you love the artistic process of watching an artist struggle to find their voice, it's about that more than anything. It's not, and then Bruce did this, and then he did that, and then he had a hit.
0: It's not one of those jukebox sort of like Bohemian Rhapsody type movies. Terrific. No, I'm definitely keen to see that.
2: Yeah, I think that's why it might have challenged a few audiences. Barfly's getting a few mentions, Jared. People are saying Barfly's a film that they love via the SMS.
0: Oh, that's a fantastic movie. It's one of those really character-driven films with Mickey Rourke playing lead, and it was arguably Mickey Rourke's greatest performance. I mean, I love A Prayer Before Dying and Angel Heart, but Barfly was a really tortured performance. It's, yeah, an exceptional movie.
2: And The Wrestler, when his comeback film.
0: Oh, of course. Yes, yeah, I know. And it's sad because he did this amazing role in this comeback movie and then seemed to do nothing with the choices that he made thereafter. Everything after that's been sort of just mainly sort of B-grade kind of movies, and it's a shame because, yeah, he got his second chance, whereas John Travolta got that, I think, maybe like third chance when he did Pulp Fiction and then chose seemingly the right films afterward and sort of had a complete career resurgence.
2: He certainly did. Let's speak with Bob and Greenacre here on ABC Radio Overnight. It's Francis Leach with you. Jarrett Garn is with us, our film critic. We're talking about those films that the critics hated that you loved. Hello, Bob. What would it be for you?
3: Look, I'm not sure whether it was hated, but I really loved that Clockwork Orange. It was quite quirky.
2: Yeah, well, it was controversial too at the time, wasn't it, Jared? Because not everyone would screen it because of the content of it.
0: Yeah, it was one of those films too that I guess kind of became a scapegoat too for like violent gangs and things of that nature. So subsequently the distributor withdrew at Warner Brothers from screenings because of the nature of it, similar to The Warriors. You know, that too had seemingly become the scapegoat for gang violence, so Paramount withdrew that from theatres. But Clockwork Orange is, yeah, again, it's Kubrick, so often some of the Kubrick films, like The Shining, for instance, were sort of like critically misunderstood on release but found audiences, you know, almost immediately.
2: Yeah, well, I do remember The Warriors got handed around in my neighbourhood, videotape for us all to watch as contraband when I was a kid.
0: Oh, and it's such a phenomenal movie. The movie would have been, and that's the sad thing about The Warriors, it actually made, a huge opening weekend, but Paramount didn't want the flack of, you know, being, you know, sort of named for inciting gang violence, so they withdrew it from cinemas within about 2 weeks of its release in the US and sort of hampered the fact. Yeah, so the film could have been much bigger at the time of its release, but it was that film that did find an audience on home video.
2: We were all running around quoting it, said, they killed Cyrus, they killed Cyrus. Can you do
0: as long as you weren't tapping bottles together going, you know, come out and play.
2: Oh, we're doing all of that stuff, yeah, totally.
0: Yeah. Terrifying.
2: Great film. Thanks for your call, Bob. Marjorie is with us from Jules near Newcastle. What film would it be for you, Marjorie?
4: Well, it was called The Tales of Beatrix Potter, but I'm probably not in the right category for what you're talking about, but I've never heard anybody say

0: anything about it, but I thought it was absolutely incredible the way it was made.
1: I don't know this film. Do you, Jared?
2: No. So is it based on, like, the author? So is this a biopic or?
0: It was the characters in Beatrix Potter's book brought to life on the screen. The characters were the artists from the Royal Ballet in London and the Royal Philharmonic Orchestra. They were dressed as the animals, and the mask made by a Russian, I don't know his name, but they brought to life the stories that Beatrix Potter wrote. There was not a word spoken. It was only the animals brought to life, and the characters were there. There was Jemima Puddle Duck and Peter Rabbit in the garden, and it was absolutely incredible, and it's the most favourite movie I can ever remember. And it was about, I don't know, could have been the late 60s or the 70s. I don't know. I'm 91.
2: Yeah.
0: I don't have real memory, but it was incredible that everything was, the film was made so that the indoor scenes, there was a fight by these cats. I don't remember all the names of the characters, but I never had the books read to me as a child all those years ago. But I was amazed by the talent
1: I might have to try and track this one down, Jared.
2: I'm gonna have to track it down. I read my daughter Peter Rabbit, so I would love to be able to see this with her one day down the track for sure. It sounds like it was a precursor in a way for Andrew Lloyd Webber's Cats, you know, taking something like that and bringing it to, well, stage. Let's not say film, because the less said about the Cats movie, the better.
1: Mm, that one got bad reviews for a good reason. Thanks, Mark.
2: Yeah, 100%.
1: Mark's in Dubbo. We've got a couple more calls for this one with Jared on those films that you loved, the critics hated. Hello, Mark. What would it be for you?
3: The Missouri Breaks, an American Western movie made in 1976, starring Marlon Brando and Jack Nicholson.
1: Wow. That's a powerhouse cast.
3: Yes.
1: What was the basic plot of that one?
3: Horse wrestling and people getting vengeance on each other for stealing each other's stock and their wives and all this other stuff.
1: All the stuff you expect from a good Western.
3: Mm, came on the back of the success of The Godfather, so everyone was a little bit lukewarm on it.
1: Yeah, hard to follow that one up.
3: But a very, very obscure and weird American Western movie.
1: Excellent. Thanks for the tip.
2: I know the title. I've never seen it, but I have seen it come up a few times on streaming.
1: Thanks, Mark. We'll finish with Charlie in Mount Druitt there in Sydney, who's called in. What film was it for you, Mark? Charlie, sorry.
4: Good to be with you.
1: Yeah, you too, mate.
4: I'm pretty sure when the Blues Brothers came out, that wasn't favoured in the best light.
2: And then a lot of critics took issue with the fact that they felt that it was sort of, you know, it was all over the shop, that it was like a kitchen sink film, which I think is what its greatest appeal is. You've got car chases, you've got music, you've got dancing, you've got adventure, you've got comedy. It's John Landis doing everything and seemingly doing it perfectly.
1: Good on you, Charlie. Great film. Someone's also mentioned Spinal Tap there, Philip Encogra. It all went to 11. Wasn't a great critics hit, but it became...
2: Absolutely. I think that was a mockumentary that was well ahead of its time. But, look, it's so good that they made a sequel only 2 years ago.
1: I haven't brought myself to watch it. I can't.
2: Look, it's Rob Reiner's last film, so it's definitely worth a look. But, yeah, it doesn't hold a candle to the original.
1: Marty DeBerghi, no longer with us.
2: Yeah, heartbreaking.
1: The film director. Good on you, Jared. It's been so much fun. Thanks.
2: Absolute pleasure, Francis. Thank you.
1: Let's do it again soon. Jared Garner, our film critic, and works at the Monster Pictures and Monster Festival, doing films with us, talking about the films that you might love but the critics hate. And for the fellow who called in, I think it was Charlie, called in to talk about The Man from Hong Kong from 1975, which had this song as the hit from the soundtrack. This is British Jigsaw.

0: Oh, that is a prime cut of cheesy bubblegum 70s pop, if ever I've heard it. Awesome. From Jigsaw, from the soundtrack to The Man from Hong Kong, and Sky High here on ABC Radio Overnights.
1: One of Australia's most recognisable broadcasters is facing the biggest battle of his life. Alan Jones has pleaded not guilty to multiple historical sexual assault charges, and now the case is before the courts.
2: I'm not going to dwell here on the allegations made about me, other than to say that I refute them entirely.
1: As witnesses step into the box and the evidence unfolds, the Case Of podcast will be your eyes and ears inside the courtroom. 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
0: Hope you're well, keeping you entertained and catching up with you on this Thursday morning, wherever you are around the country today. It's 24 to 4 on the East Coast. It's 7 minutes past 3 in South Australia and the Northern Territory, and it's 23 to 2 in the West. We like to keep you up to date with what's happening in our region as well. And this morning we're joined by Melissa Conley-Tyler, Honorary Fellow at the Asia Institute at the University of Melbourne, to have a look at international affairs in our part of the world. Good morning, Melissa. How are you? Just trying to see if we can find Melissa in our system at the moment. She might have dropped off for the time being, but we'll just see if we can get hold of her. Okay. Well, we'll come. I'll just play a quick promo and we're going to be back with you in a sec.
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0: And we are going to keep you up to date with what's happening around the world, but this time we're going to pivot and head to the United States, to the beautiful South, to the Peach State, to Georgia, to Atlanta, to catch up with one of my friends who's around the world, and that's Lauren Waits, who

0: lives and works in Atlanta, and she joins us here to talk about things going on in that part of the world. Lauren, good to talk to you.
1: Hi, Francis. Good to hear your voice.
0: And you as well. Now, how's your summer been there in beautiful Atlanta?
1: It is hot. It gets hotter and hotter, as I know you guys are also experiencing.
0: And has that been a bit of a challenge for everyone there?
1: I mean, Atlanta as a city would not have developed had it not been for air conditioning. So those of us of some means have air conditioning, and that makes it bearable. But we are definitely reaching a point where, you know, they've had to open cooling shelters on a regular basis for people living with homelessness. And we just see, I mean, even you just go out in your front yard and you see the dilapidated, sad brown sunflowers that were, you know, that were gorgeous at the beginning of the summer.
0: Yeah,
1: so
0: I bet.
1: It's a gradual struggle.
0: Now, tell us about where you live, because people might not know Atlanta as well as you and I might. You live in Fulton County. They might have heard of Fulton County, though, because it's been a bit of a political hotspot.
1: I mean, we're always afraid they've only heard of Gone with the Wind, and that does not deserve to be represented as part of Atlanta anymore with its racist baggage. But we are a boostery city that really saw a lot of growth through the 20th century, and particularly because of our airport, Hartsfield-Jackson International Airport, which year after year after year has been like the largest airport in the world, the most traffic, mostly because we can't manage to get agreement to open any other airports to reduce the load. But I live in Fulton County, which was really a direct target of Donald Trump's in November 2020 at the end of the presidential election, when he called our Georgia Secretary of State asking to find the 11,798 votes that he thought would get him over the top into the presidency. We're also the county where Trump, the only time he has been booked and jailed and had a mugshot taken, and that was about 3 miles down the road from my house. I am active and involved in voter protection efforts and trying to monitor our elections on a volunteer basis, so that's why that's a topic that I know a little bit about.
0: Yeah, it's really interesting for Australians to hear about that battle around the right to vote and the voting process itself and how complicated it's become, because Georgia in particular, hasn't it? It's been a bit of a battleground, a test for everything else that's going to, and we'll see it again probably over the midterm elections coming up at the end of this year and the general election in 2 years' time. So what's been happening recently in that area?
1: Well, I would say, you know, putting aside the issues from the national point of view, we are right here in Fulton, have 7 county commissioners who oversee elections. They appoint our board of elections, for example. So, yes, we do have 2 major statewide races coming up in November. One is Democratic Senator John Ossoff running for re-election, and then we have an open competition for our governor's seat with Republican Rick Jackson, a billionaire, and the former mayor of the city of Atlanta, Democrat Keisha Lance Bottoms, running for, the incumbent is term limited. So it's really important to us that we know who gets how many votes. And you'd think that would be something that was fairly nonpartisan and everyone could agree upon. But unfortunately, when it comes down to the local electoral process, we run our elections by the state, but the administration happens at the county level. And so our county was the target of Kash Patel's seizure. He's leader of the FBI here. He made a surprise raid and seized all of the ballots from Fulton County that were presumed to be part of those 11,800, including my very own. So somewhere in the FBI's possession is my 2020 ballot. Our Board of Commissioners has been trying to sue for access and to get them back. But unfortunately, even on our Board of Commissioners, we have an election denier named Bridget Thorne, one of our commissioners. And so she has been privy to all of the county's discussions with counsel about how to pursue this against the FBI.
0: It's so hard for Australians to understand this process, because we have an Australian Electoral Commission that

0: oversees the running of our elections at a federal level, and at each state there's an electoral commission. So it's a government instrumentality that is non-political, and it just does it as a way of, basically a civic service. All the demographics around the seats are done scientifically and through data, and there's the gerrymandering is almost impossible to do because of it. But in the United States,
1: it sounds like a good reason to move to Australia these days, to be honest.
0: But in all seriousness, it must be really difficult to keep a handle on it because, as you said, you might be having this situation in your neck of the woods, and down the road there might be a perfectly election going on perfectly fine because the same interference isn't happening.
1: I mean, I think the reason we're a cautionary tale at the moment is because we thought we had a fairly balanced electoral system. If you had asked me, I mean, I'm 58 now. If you had asked me any time in the 80s or 90s, do we think that the electoral commissions, the boards of commissioners are balanced with, we have two major parties, we're not a parliamentary system, but each of the parties has an opportunity to appoint someone. What's happened, I guess, leading up to Trump, but specifically under Trump, is that his followers and minions have embraced the idea, I think, that it's okay to cheat and they don't care. Now, of course, someone would on the other side would dispute me, very heartily about that. But if you look at the state of Georgia's state elections board, our governor appoints one person, the state Senate appoints another, the General Assembly appoints another, and then the Republicans and the Democrats each get one. What's happened is with Republican domination of the state house and the gubernatorial, seat, we're down to four Republicans against one Democrat. And even that used to work fairly well, under both of the Bushes, under Clinton, Obama. We had come out of the dark days of the, civil rights era and Jim Crow and poll taxes. But in the modern, very contemporary era, we've seen these activist groups trying to get their friends appointed. And I will never know whether they truly believe what they're saying in terms of all the risks of corruption, the risks of access, the leaks, they couldn't care less about Russians influencing our vote, but they're very, very worried that someone's paper ballot might get thrown in the trash can by a poll worker. That's the narrative.
0: Lauren Waites is with us, our friend in Atlanta, Georgia. Hey, talk to me about John Ossoff, because he is emerging as a star on the Democratic side of politics and a possible presidential candidate in 2 years' time. He's running for re-election in the Senate, but he's been getting a lot of traction with his really vigorous critiques of the Trump administration.
1: Yeah, no, absolutely. And Senator Ossoff is a product of Atlanta, grew up here, went to a very good private school down the road from me, he's sort of a local person that I know people who know his mother-in-law. I do not know him. I know the person who read his application for college essay. He's undoubtedly been a solid, good person. Obviously, he comes from wealth. And at the beginning, I would say within the Democratic Party of Georgia, there was some skepticism about, why him? He managed, I think, to convince everyone in the Democratic leadership that he was serious about the job. He has, in my opinion, done a very good job. And certainly one of the things that's been interesting in the early stage of his race was to have two Republican mayors, the opposite party, from fairly prominent cities endorse Senator Ossoff. He has a pretty questionable. His opponent is associated with some anti-Semitic remarks as well as some general dog whistle politics. Has been an ardent MAGA Trumper, but most recently the shocking news is that his son-in-law is a pro-Nazi influencer, and he, Mike Collins, has not sufficiently voted, opposed those views. Senator Ossoff is Jewish. And so it puts a particularly sharp spotlight on that race. But What else did you want to know about the senator?
0: Well, no, just that he's potential presidential material, isn't
1: he? Thank you. They are saying that. I guess it's hard to see a prophet in his own country.
0: Yeah.
1: He's still very young. It's unclear to me what his base of power would be, although nationally the seat in Georgia is seen as winnable for the Senate. And so that is really the reason I would say that he's getting the major national funding and spotlight. I'd love it. I would vote for him for president of the United States, but I think he very rightly keeps reminding us that first he needs to win his run for re-election in November.
0: Now, Lauren, just to finish, huge news here in Australia, but I can't imagine what it's been like where you are. The news that Dolly Parton has died. How's that been where you are there in Atlanta?
1: It's so sad. She actually was married in Ringgold, Georgia, so every little newsletter is claiming ownership of her and her husband, Carl. What a great figure. She is truly beloved, I can attest personally, by people of all political stripes here, by all people of all races, religions, sexual orientation, you know, background and belief.
0: A unifying figure. A unifying figure in a country deeply divided, still Dolly.
1: Yes, exactly. And, you know, I think she did it with love. She kept her focus on loving people.
0: That's always a good guide. Hey, it's been great to talk to you. We'll catch up with you again soon.
1: So fun. Thanks for the interest.
0: Thank you, Lauren. Lauren Waits there, our friend in Atlanta, Georgia, talking to us on the line there from the Peach State here on ABC Radio Overnight. He split ends.

0: From their magnificent True Colours album from the early 80s, Split Enz and Poor Boy. It was so good to see them back on stage earlier this year doing a tour around the country and playing tunes like that. It was absolutely brilliant. It's Overnights, ABC Radio. Francis Leach with you.
1: 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Do you know what the official warnings mean?
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1: Means your life is at risk. Don't delay. You might know these warnings for bushfire, but across Australia, the same system will cover floods, storms and extreme heat. For warnings near you, go to abc.net.au/emergency.
0: Coming up next hour, after the latest ABC News, the open line, that's where we love to hear from you and take your calls on any of the issues of the day, 0437 774 774, if you want to send through a text, but also the call we want from you is 1300 800 222. We'll open up the open line after the news. Get on the phone. There's plenty to talk about, and we'll let you lead the dance on that one. 1300 800 222, 1300 800 222, or 0437 774 774. Before the news, yes, Owner of a Lonely Heart.

0: Yes. Giving the full Trevor Horn treatment back there in the early 80s with Owner of a Lonely Heart. This one's for Jeff in the Northern Beaches. He said, oh, yes, it was the first record I ever bought. I'll have to keep waking up early to hear the songs on the show. Thank you, Jeff. I'm glad you enjoyed that. Coming up to the latest from your ABC newsroom, wherever you are around Australia, here it is, the latest news.
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4: ABC News, I'm Eliza Getzey. At least one Australian is missing, with close to 100 people dead after a flash flood hit the border region of Nepal and Tibet. With more, here's the BBC's Ambarasan Edirajan.
5: It was a frightening sight. Videos showed huge waves of water, boulders and mud slamming through settlements along the river Bote Koshi in northern Nepal, leaving little to no chance for those trying to flee their homes. The waters have left a trail of destruction, sweeping away entire villages, bridges and power stations. It's still not clear what triggered the flash floods. It's hard to estimate the casualty figures, and the number of confirmed deaths could increase dramatically. Nepal has asked for international help. For now, the challenge will be to rescue the hundreds stranded.
4: Social media giant Meta has agreed to settle its legal battle against US states over claims its Facebook and Instagram platforms are fueling teen social media addiction. More from Nick Palmer.
6: 29 US states had sued Meta in federal court, accusing it of contributing to the youth mental health crisis by deliberately designing features that addict children to its platforms and hiding them from the public. It also argued Meta violated federal laws by routinely collecting data on children under 13 without their parents' consent. However, the parties have now opted to settle, with the social media giant paying out as much as around $23.6 billion to the states. Under the proposed settlement, Meta has agreed to adopt a series of safety features, including a hard cap on daily time limits and pauses for children using Instagram and Facebook.
4: There are question marks over how Queensland and the Northern Territory will manage energy demand from AI data centres without using renewables. At yesterday's National Cabinet meeting, Prime Minister Anthony Albanese said state and territory leaders came to a common position on developing new national AI standards. But Queensland and the NT are claiming a win, defying federal demands that the energy-hungry centres be powered by renewables. The Grattan Institute's Energy and Climate Change Program Director, Alison Reeve, says there are unanswered questions.
7: So we really need to understand from both of them exactly how they plan to meet the extra growth in load, noting that the state-owned assets will hit their capacity and won't be able to provide any more.
4: Australia's latest inflation figures have increased the chance of another interest rate rise, even though headline inflation has eased. More from Kaveh Akbari.
8: Annual headline inflation came in at 3.5% in July, down from 3.8% in June, but still above expectations. Housing was the biggest contributor, while food prices rose and fuel costs jumped as excise relief began to unwind. More importantly for the Reserve Bank, underlying inflation remained stuck at 3.6% for a third consecutive month. The RBA kept the cash rate at 4.35% this month, and while most economists still expect rates to remain on hold next month, the latest figures have increased the chance of another rise.
4: New South Wales police have opened an investigation into the death in hospital of a teenage girl on Sydney's northern beaches. Police say the 16-year-old was found unresponsive in a home at Eleanora Heights on Sunday evening. She was treated at the scene before being airlifted to Royal North Shore Hospital in a critical condition. Police say she died in hospital on Tuesday night. The United States Food and Drug Administration has approved a new drug for people with advanced pancreatic cancer, giving American patients a more effective treatment against one of the deadliest types of cancer. Officials gave expedited approval to the first-of-a-kind pill called daraxonrasib, which was shown in a trial of 500 patients to double the survival rate to 13 months. The drug is not available in Australia yet, but is being trialled on a small number of patients. And the manager of the bar where Dolly Parton gave her first ever performance at 10 years old has paid tribute to the late country music star. Parton died overnight after a brief battle with cancer. Christine Granduke manages the Pines Bar and Arcade in Sevierville, Tennessee, where Parton performed her first paid gig in 1956. She says there are mixed emotions as the town remembers their hero.
9: A day full of sorrow and joyfulness at the same time, because everybody is remembering what a philanthropist and a great citizen she was for us here in Sevierville, Tennessee.
4: And you're up to date with all the latest from ABC News. For more news anytime, you can download the Listen app.
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0: Good morning to you. 6 minutes past four on the East Coast. It is 24 to four in South Australia and the Northern Territory, six past two in the West. Coming up this hour, we will catch up with Melissa Conley-Tyler, our international affairs expert, to look at what's been happening in our region and the state of the nation. We'll do a bit of a quick run around the country to find out what was news over the last 24 hours. But right now, it's time to hear from you. 1-300-800-222, 1-300-800-222, or SMS 0437 774 774. It's the open line.
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0: That's right, 1300 800 222 to call or 0437 774 774. Any of the issues of the day that are top of mind for you that you want to discuss, happy to have that conversation with you. Hit the phones or send us a text message, 1300 800 222 or 0437 774 774 for your text messages. One of the things we've been discussing in our office is the issue around data centres, which continues to heat up about a whole range of issues related to it. Now, the PM is meeting with premiers and chiefs of staff at the National Cabinet today amid a standoff over AI data centres. Anthony Albanese wants AI data centres to be subject to a national standard, which includes mandating they use renewable energy backed by gas to power their operations. But Queensland and the Northern Territory are not on board with that. There are also huge concerns in the community about these data centres, and I'd love to hear from you if that's something that you're concerned about, or whether you've got a data centre project about to appear in your backyard or in your neck of the woods, or you're living in an approximate distance to a data centre already, or the community's already dealing with one. Please give us a call. 1-300-800-222. Ted O'Connor has this explainer about where we are at ahead of this meeting when it comes to AI and data centres here in Australia.
17: Australia is being pitched as a potential global powerhouse for data centres. These are the massive facilities that store, process and move the data behind everything from cloud computing to artificial intelligence. But as billions of dollars flow into new projects, a fierce debate is emerging over who benefits and who bears the cost. Around the world, communities are pushing back. In the US, almost $200 billion worth of data center projects have reportedly been delayed or blocked in just the first quarter of this year. Researcher Michael Bomarito says opposition has exploded from a niche issue into a major political force.
15: Opinions, everyone is there for this specific reason. Some people are there for environmental purposes. Some people are there for political purposes. Some people are there because they are adjacent and it will affect their ability to farm or enjoy their land.
17: Australia is now seeing similar resistance. In Sydney's Lane Cove, residents are fighting plans for what they describe as a cluster of hyperscale AI data centres. Community representative Sasha Tichkowski argues governments are moving too fast.
18: I think it's easy to say it's NIMBYism, but I think anyone who would live alongside one of these has the right to kind of object to them. I think one of the problems that we're seeing in Australia is that there are no proper planning regulations and guidelines.
17: There are also criticisms of how resource-intensive data centres can be, with their energy demand, water consumption and array of diesel backup generators. UNSW energy researcher Dylan McConnell says data centres currently account for only a small share of electricity use, but growth could be dramatic.
19: The projected demand growth is really quite significant. We're sort of talking about an extra Tasmania worth of demand by 2030.
17: And he adds it could also have a significant knock-on effect to Australia's emission reduction goals. Microsoft has announced a $25 billion investment in Australian digital infrastructure, Amazon another $20 billion, and industry leaders argue Australia has a once-in-a-generation opportunity to become a major player in the AI economy. Data Centres Australia CEO Belinda Dennett rejects suggestions that Australia's rushing blindly into the boom. She says projects are already subject to planning laws and bring substantial benefits, including infrastructure investment and digital capability.
20: Do we want to capture this opportunity or let it go and then lament why we don't have more say in how AI is built in the future?
17: Ultimately, the questions facing Australia are no longer around whether artificial intelligence is coming. They're about how it'll be powered, how it'll be regulated, and how to make the benefits outweigh the cost.
0: That's Ted O'Connor from the ABC's Top Stories podcast. You can find that on the ABC Listen app or ABC Listen online for news explained at any time. 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Here's what we're going to do to make sure it doesn't impact on your lifestyle or the quality of life in your part of the world. Give us a call. 1300 800 222, or 0437 774 774. Or anything else you want to talk about this morning on the open line. The floor is open to you. Give us a call. This came through from Marie. Please build all data centres in the wealthiest suburbs in each city. Then the residents in those areas who have the most power and money will fight the fight for us. Marie and CEO, I'm there with a view on how you could focus the minds of those who are making decisions about the value of a data centre in their area. Amber's given us a call in Parramatta. You can too. 1300 800 222. Good morning, Amber. Welcome to the open line.
21: Thank you, and good morning. I'm just wanting to say about Ed Husic that he's been very honest and open with the people, and I think it's very refreshing. And I think by comparison, Pauline Hanson doesn't seem to have a party that knows their party line, and it's very confusing what's coming out of there. But Ed is speaking the truth to the people despite the party line.
0: So you find that refreshing, that someone's just talking, you know, regardless of what their sort of leader thinks?
21: I think he's trying to get a bit of influence and, you know, make a bit of a difference in areas that he finds are very important. And I think you'll find a lot of it is important to Australians too. We're very concerned about the state of the country and where it's headed. Everybody's a little bit divided about what their thoughts are. But I think we need strong opinions and strong leadership, and I don't think we just have to have a blanket party line.
0: Fair enough. Yeah, that's certainly what Ed's, since he's been demoted from the ministry, has taken it upon himself to be a very straight talker when it comes to the issues that he's most concerned with. And AI is one of those issues. When he was industry minister, it was something that he had a focus on too. So love to hear from people on that. 1-300-800-222. 1-300-800-222 is the number, or 0437 774 774. If you want to join us on the open line. We'll take more of your calls and read your texts after we hear from Uncle Troy. Uncle Troy Cassadaly here, ABC Radio Overnights.

Troy Cassidaly. Everything's going to be all right here on ABC Radio. Overnight, Francis Leach with you. Messages coming in. This one from Kathy saying, how will governments make money out of having these data centres? Well, that is a good question. And one of the reasons why it sort of puzzles people that we're building so many data centres, and they are sort of a big industrial units that deliver a lot of computing power, but where is the value add? Where do they actually produce anything of value that is an add to the community? And that's something that governments are going to have to explain. Really good question, Kathy. 0437 774 774 if you want to join us on the open line, or the number to call, 1300 800 777 4 or 1300 800 222 is the number.

0: to get on the phone and have a chat to us as well if you want to get involved on that issue. And this issue too, which is an interesting one, which has popped up in the last 24 hours. In the 1970s, Australian music quotas were introduced to support local acts. And that meant, say, a radio station like the one you're listening to would have to play around 30% of Australian music. When I was at Triple J, we made a flag of pride that we would have at least 35 to 40% of everything we played. The commercial stations, not so much. I think they settled for the bare minimum. But with streaming services, it has never been the case. So streaming services have never had an Australian quota to ensure that they played a certain amount of Australian music, but maybe that's about to change. Now, PhD candidate at RMIT researching how Australian audience listens to rock music thinks it's about time there should be something similar. Listen to Charlotte Markovic now, who has been talking to ABC about what is necessary and how it can be done.
1: I think it was about 1973. That's when one of our first local content quotas were introduced for broadcasters, radio. It made broadcasters in Australia play our local music. And then through to the end of the 70s, I think that increased to about 20%. And all of this happened alongside the pub rock circuit. Things like Countdown were really important. But that whole period saw, I think it was about a 626% increase in revenue for Australian artists. So it was successful and it worked. And now we've got bands like Cold Chisel, Midnight Oil, AC/DC that are remembered. Our landscape has changed. We are listening to music on streaming platforms, and these platforms don't have local content quotas, but it is something that we can bring in. And this is something that APRA AMCOS are advocating for at the moment. How can we implement a content quota for platforms like Apple Music and Spotify, and how do we get that visibility for not just heritage Australian rock, but also the amazing emerging rock bands that we have in our country right now?
0: RMIT researcher Charlotte Markovic talking there about quotas for your streaming service. I mean, would you be happy with that if you were picking and choosing from your Spotify or Apple Music, whichever streaming service you used, and every sixth or seventh song had to be an Australian song? Is that something you'd want, or is it the freedom of choice that you like is something you want to protect at all costs? Give us a call, 1-300-800-222 or 0437-774-774. For your text messages, and David has texted through and says, Francis, I don't get these AI data centres. Every time I've used the website, an AI chatbot, they're useless, absolutely hopeless. You just go around in circles. It's like trying to get help from a six-year-old. He also says the government is allowing AI infrastructure to move too fast. That's certainly a concern for a lot of people, that the building of these particular data centres, their locations and the size of them and their energy footprint is something that we're all still trying to come to terms with and work out what works and what doesn't. And is there going to be a system that underpins all of it, or are we just in a mad rush to get as many of these up and running to compete globally that all of the usual checks and balances to protect our infrastructure, our energy, and our environment are sort of put by the wayside in the search for a quick feed of money and opportunity for big data? Give us a call, 1-300-800-222, and talk now to Peter in Maitland in New South Wales. G'day, Pete. How are you?
2: Oh, good, mate. Yourself?
0: Not too bad. Have you got data centres popping up near you?
2: Oh, not near me, but they're not too far in Newcastle. They're going to try and put one in there. And out at the old power station out at Liddell.
0: And what's the general feeling from the people you know in the area about the arrival of a big data centre?
2: Oh, the Liddell's fine. They're fine with that because it's out in the... there's no residential areas, but the ones at Newcastle, they're not real impressed about it.
0: No, do they feel like they haven't been kept in the loop about where it's going to be and how big it's going to be and the noise and any other impact it might have?
2: Oh, that sort of stuff, yeah. It's more what's going to be around it. I think they're more worried who's going to be around, I believe the data centres are just a storage for all our information. It's not so much people, but yeah.
0: So you're really concerned that data, our use of artificial intelligence is going to provide more of our data to the cloud servers and whatnot, and we're giving more of our stuff away. These data centres are going to keep a track of us, and we're going to be even more in hoc to big tech.
2: Yes, yeah.
0: Yeah, it's certainly a concern.
2: Yeah, and they're just sitting there.

wouldn't want to be interrupted because it's by a non-Australian artist. Well, that's a good point, John. How they go about deciding how much of your listening diet should be Australian content relative to what you actually want, and how you choose to put that together, because making playlists is part of the fun, isn't it? Sort of trawling through the oceans of tracks that are available and putting it all together and deciding what works for you. So that one is something I'm sure people are going to have to try to work out if we are to have Australian music quotas with our music streaming services. It's ABC Radio Overnights. Francis Leach with you. Speaking of Australian music, these are Models.

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1: And we've got the open line running and we're taking your calls 1-300-800-222 and also your text messages 0437-774-774. It's 3:30 on the on the 4:30, I should say, on the east coast of Australia. Right now it's now 2:30 in the west, and it's 4 a.m. in South Australia and the Northern Territory as we head to Remark in South Australia. Good morning, Roger.
2: Good morning.
1: Water by use by data centres is something that a lot of people are concerned about.
2: Yes, well, I don't know if you know, the Murray River is the lifeline of South Australia.
1: Absolutely.
2: There is a pipeline that goes from Whyalla, Morgan to Whyalla, supplying water out that district and out to Woomera, right over to the west coast.
1: So absolutely essential.
2: Sorry?
1: It's absolutely essential.
2: Yes, and they're proposing there's a small town between Morgan and Burra that they've decided, which is out in the middle of the sticks, and decided that this would be a good site. They're going to tap into the Morgan to Whyalla pipeline, and so that means they'll have to either purchase the water, which is in competition to growers and other users of the water, or the government gives it to them. So it'd be interesting to find out how that situation will unravel.
1: Yeah, well, I bet the locals are not thrilled at that idea.
2: Well, it's been kept pretty quiet. There hasn't been a lot of ruckus around. I don't think anyone's woken up to the fact that it's clogging our water, and a lot of the growers in the Riverland area and Mildura are suffering badly already with their grapes collapsed prices and being removed.
1: Are you a grower out that way, Roger? Is that what you do?
2: I was. I was a citrus grower and a wine grape grower.
1: So you know all about sort of keeping an eye across water supply and the cost of, the value of it.
2: Most definitely, yeah.
1: Yeah, you bring up a really interesting and really important wider issue, and that is resource use by data centres and big tech that is going to use Australian environment. Because the Australian environment does provide those data, big data operators a very attractive option, because we do have the capacity for enormous renewable energy. So there is that. There's a stable geographic environment, predominantly, you know, earthquakes and those sorts of things are not a problem for them for the most part. We have a stable political system, so they feel like they can invest here long term without any fear that their investment is going to be undermined by political events. So all of that's there, but we need to make sure that they're actually contributing. I think that's one of the things the government has got to reassure people, that data centres and big tech, when they do arrive, are not putting huge pressure on both our energy resources and our other resources that are already things that people are paying a lot for.
2: That's right, and water.
1: Yeah, water. Massive.
2: There's a scarce commodity in Australia because we haven't built any new dams for how long?
1: A very long time. There are increasingly, and the approach for data centres is to have closed water circuits, so being able to recycle the water that they use internally, so their outtake from other water sources is reduced significantly, and that would be a massive breakthrough, but we'd have to wait and see that actually comes to fruition.
2: Yeah, for sure.
1: Good on you, Roger. Have a good morning.
2: Well, the other thing is that wasn't that many years ago that they were crying about the mouth of the Murray closing up and not flowing. Well, it's another reason if they start hooking more extra water out of it.
1: Yeah, it's a very precious thing that's got a lot of pressure and a lot of people interested in using it. Thanks, mate. Appreciate it. Talk soon.
2: All right. See you later.
1: 1-300-800-222. We'll do some more of your calls in a moment here on ABC Radio Overnights. Francis Leach with you. But in a moment, we'll also go international, have a look at what's happening in our immediate region with Melissa Conley-Tyler, Honorary Fellow at the Asia Institute at the University of Melbourne.
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1: Time now to catch up with Melissa Connolly-Tyler, Honorary Fellow at the Asia Institute at the University of Melbourne, to talk about some of the big issues that are happening in our region in particular. And I welcome Melissa to the program this morning. G'day, Melissa. How are you going?
6: Francis, always something interesting happening internationally.
1: There is, and in our region in particular as well. And Thailand and Vietnam have been having conversations with one another about some major events in recent times.
6: Yeah, look, it's interesting to see how much there's a focus on relations with Australia in the region. So just in the last 2 weeks, we've had both the General Secretary of Vietnam come and visit, and then just a few days later, we've had the Thai Prime Minister. And it's really striking just how much is going on across Australia, Southeast Asia relations. The Prime Minister has visited so many countries this year, including things like oil supply and other discussions, and now some of those visits are being reciprocated. And I particularly noted with Vietnam the timing of it, that it's the same time that Vietnam is graduating to an upper middle income country, and that makes you think back over you know the last 50 years since 50 years ago we were wartime enemies, and think about how much the relationship has matured. And how we've actually been quite helpful in Vietnam's journey.
1: Just on that situation with Vietnam, given the tensions with China in particular, which mm-hmm. are the sort of defining power balance in the region, how does Vietnam fit into that? Because traditionally Vietnam has not been a Chinese ally. In fact, they fought a couple of wars. I think the last one was mm-hmm. in 1979. So is Australia and the United States and the other side of that power axis trying to cultivate a relationship with Vietnam to try to shore up the Vietnamese in their column?
6: Look, I think the relationship with Vietnam over the last 50 years has been, fascinating in how we've seen it. From Australia's perspective, I think we can actually learn a lot from Vietnam. Over its long history, it has learned how to both get along with major powers when it has to, but also how to fight against major powers when it has to. And it's an interesting example of, a country that's kept so much independence over time. In terms of its journey, and I suppose I was saying how I think Australia's been part of this journey, I've been fascinated to watch the way that something like our development program and our business and all sorts of other links have been part of all the important moments of opening up for Vietnam. So if you look at, the very first country to come back in after the war with an embassy was us, and the way that we, started with the development program. We had the first banks that opened in Vietnam when they were having their economic opening. We were part of that, the first universities to come. And I think we can take some of that for granted, that, Vietnam was always going to have this trajectory. In fact, it could have ended up very different. Where it was 50 years ago, it could have taken the trajectory of, like, North Korea. It could have been a very closed state with, many problems. As it is, it's got a very different politics than we do, obviously. But it's been stable, it's been growing economically, and it's a positive contributor to the region around it.
1: So and many Australians have been there on holidays.
6: They do. They absolutely do.
1: Yeah. Also close to home, every Pacific island now connected by undersea cables. That's a big moment for the Pacific, isn't it?
6: Yeah, look, it is. And it is in particular for, the citizens of those countries who used to have huge problems getting data. Now, I'm not saying it doesn't bring its problems. Of course it does. The more connected you are, the more you get disinformation. But, gosh, it does make a difference. If you're someone in a Pacific island who wants to be connected to the world, I think a lot of some of the people I visited visited, you know, on a far outlying island, you know, difficulties getting even to the major islands, let alone to international markets, etc. And the idea that there's so much better connectivity

0: activity that you can communicate with the world that matters. And Australia's been a really big part of that. We've funded a lot of those because we saw that as a key part of us contributing to our region.
1: And that's part of our, you know, reboot in the Pacific, isn't it? Because of the pressure from the Chinese in particular, who are making big diplomatic plays in that part of the world to have further influence. So we have had to step up our game to make sure that our traditional allies in the Pacific stay close and are focused on their relationship with Australia.
0: Mm. And the way we tend to talk about it is, you know, very much our Pacific family, that, you know, this is a region we're part of. We're a full member of the Pacific Islands Forum. You know, we this is our region. And that's, I think, a very different idea than extra-regional powers. We want to be seen as a great partner, wanting to work with the Pacific on the things that matter to Pacific Islands. And so that's got to be the focus. We've had quite a range of agreements. We've been going around the Pacific signing different agreements with different countries. And what's striking to me about each of them is how much they're focusing on what that Pacific Island country wants. It's about us being a partner to the country and helping achieve their objectives.
1: Melissa Conley-Tyler is with us, Honorary Fellow at the Asia Institute, University of Melbourne, having a look at international affairs for us here on ABC Radio Overnights. Francis Leach with you as well. Looking further afield, the jellyfish that have knocked out a third of France's nuclear capacity. This sounds like a horror movie that I haven't watched yet. What is going on, Melissa?
0: That was exactly my reaction when I heard about it, and I thought, gosh. I suppose I put that there because I think it's... We sometimes talk about, you know, making sure that we have, you know, non-intermittent power and that, you know, we have to look at a whole range of options, and people talk about nuclear as if it's, you know, absolutely set. And I looked at that and thought, yes, if it gets very hot, you know, the water's not available for cooling, and if the jellyfish invade, seriously, the jellyfish can invade your nuclear plant, that can also potentially knock it out. And it just made me think about the resilience that we need in our systems.
1: So jellyfish have got into the nuclear cycle somehow.
0: Mm-hmm. They have, yeah. And look, I'm thinking Godzilla at that point. I'm thinking, you know, giant mutants,
1: radioactive jellyfish from hell.
0: Yeah.
1: What a horrible thought. These are the things you can't consider. This is sort of left field problem that we have with our power supply, is a giant jellyfish. Meanwhile, also in that part of the world, Norway's made an interesting decision about where it's going to sell its military material. And it said to Malaysia, thanks, but no thanks, we can't sell to you. What's happened there?
0: Well, this one's very much upsetting Malaysia. So this is a long way down the process for them. They have, you know, built the capacity, they've got the ships, and now they're not going to be able to have the missiles to put on them. So it's a naval strike missile system. It's a sort of launcher and components. It goes on to Malaysia's combat ships. They signed it in 2018, but Norway is getting concerned about, you know, its defence exports, particularly, you know, the context for Norway is what's been happening with Russia and Ukraine, and they don't want to share it with anybody who might not be within their circle. And I suppose this is the bit where Malaysia's non-aligned foreign policy becomes a bit complex, because, you know, Malaysia has been, you know, meeting with Russia. It has close relationships with China. And it's that interesting sense of a bloc forming that, you know, we've got to be careful about who we share our technology with.
1: That's interesting. Is it also because the Norwegians maybe, as in terms of their stockpile, and we've heard conversations in the United States about its missile stockpile and other military stockpiles being eroded because of the use in the Iran war, that they don't want to give their material away because they want to be able to have enough of it at home?
0: Yeah, look, I think in this case, it's probably more about allies and close partners. But what you're saying is so true worldwide. You know, we're realizing that if you have ongoing conflict, you can run through your stocks of missiles very quickly. And it's something Australia should be focused on as well. We don't manufacture our own missiles. We're now working on

0: and how we can do much more to have the ability in conflict situations to know that we have a supply of, things that are simple, the ammunition, the missiles, because you can have a lot of great kit, but if you can't fire it, it's not going to help you much.
1: Good to chat, and great for giving us a perspective on what's happening around the world that we might have missed. Thanks for being on the program, and hope we can do it again soon.
0: Thanks. Thank you, Francis.
1: Melissa Conley Tyler with us here on ABC Radio Overnights. Honorary Fellow at the Asia Institute at the University of Melbourne. Francis Leach with you here on this Thursday morning. Hope you're going well. Here's Depeche Mode.

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1: This is Overnights with Francis Leach.
0: Time for State of the Nation, where we do a run around the country to find out what people have been talking about over the last little while. And this one from Adelaide caught our ear for sure. Have you ever found something unusual while working on a renovation?

0: project. Yeah, always renovations. You never know what you're going to get once you start digging. Well, a group of tradies in Adelaide got something of a shock yesterday when they started to work on a fireplace. ABC Adelaide Drive host Nikolai Balitz spoke with Brad Harrison from the working crew to talk about what they discovered.
1: We were basically just starting renovations on this old property, Port Adelaide, and as we were pulling away the underneath of the fireplace, my work colleague pulled out a heavy metal object, and upon closer inspection, we realised it was what looked to be a mortar. And it turned out to be exactly that.
2: And it's really, I mean, it would have been, well, I would have been, I'm not sure if you were scared, I'm happy to say I would have been scared, because it's kind of that, it looks like, and not knowing this world particularly well, like a mortar that would have been dropped out of a plane with the fins at the base of it and a kind of circular base that it sits on.
1: Yeah, well, we didn't know exactly what it was and what it might have been used for, but we did know that it was, it resembled a bomb. So, yeah, we were a little bit on edge when we realised what it was.
2: So what did you do when you found it?
1: We put it down immediately upon realising it was probably a bomb and called the police assistance line.
2: And I'm imagining they got people on site pretty quickly?
1: Yeah, within about 10 minutes, I'd say, they turned up.
2: Right.
1: And then when the police turned up, they took pictures of it, sent it away to professionals that might have been able to identify it a bit better, and they confirmed it was a bomb and the primer was still intact.
2: Wow, so it could have still been live.
1: Yeah, it was live, yep. Oh. So if the bottom plate of it was hit hard enough, it would have shot up.
2: Gee, that's terrifying. I mean, if you don't know it's there and you're just going about your business of pulling part of a building apart, you know, I'm sure you do it with a degree of sensitivity, but you've also got to use a bit of force. It's not.
1: We were using crowbars and hammers and all sorts to tear the fireplace apart. So, yeah, it's a pretty close call, really.
2: Wow. And then the bomb squad got called in?
1: Yep, the bomb squad came with X-ray machines. They X-rayed it, confirmed that the primer was in there, and they think that there was explosives inside the primer. And they hadn't seen a mortar exactly like that before, so they were a little bit unsure of it, and they called in the army, as far as I'm aware, to come, but I had left by then because it was getting quite late.
2: And is there any idea of how on earth it got to be in a fireplace?
1: No one knows for sure. There's a few theories that it might have been brought back as a bit of a souvenir from war times, but the police were saying that it's definitely not Australian made.
2: How is everyone feeling that was on the site at the time?
1: We were just a typical bunch of blokes, really. We were all quite excited, and yeah, it was quite, because it's not really the usual thing that happens on a job site.
0: No, it's not, Brad. Thankfully, Brad Harrison there, who was working on a renovation in Adelaide when he and his team knocked down a fireplace and discovered a mortar round. A live mortar round buried in the fireplace. Talking to Nikolai Balarts there on ABC Adelaide Drive yesterday. I'm curious about that too, if that was a war trophy, how you got that home and thought it was a good idea to store it in your house just as a trophy. And thankfully nobody was hurt throughout all of that, which is good news. It's the State of the Nation here on Overnights, having a look at what's been happening around the country. And there were many moments of celebration of Dolly Parton's life on ABC Radio right around the nation yesterday. And we thought we'd share a couple of the best of them. Now, on ABC Hobart Evenings program, John O'Hara found someone who'd been very up close and personal with the Queen of Country.
3: I couldn't believe this when you left a little note on my Facebook post today saying I was Dolly's Wiggy. How did you end up being Dolly Parton's Wiggy?
4: I couldn't believe that I got a phone call on the plane heading up to... I was doing Grease, the musical at the time, and I was heading to Sydney for my birthday celebrations, and I got a phone call from their tour manager. Actual Wiggy of about, I think, like 30 years or something, had injured herself doing some extreme sports in New Zealand. So she was still there and sort of directed me, but she just couldn't do the actual manual work.
3: How many wigs did you have to work on, Drew?
4: I only had to do six. She kind of has one of the most amazing, or had one of the most amazing tour cases, because I have toured with you too, but she has one of the most amazing tour

0: fabrications you've ever seen in your life, or I've ever seen in my life. It was all velvet covered, and every wig kind of sat out on a block from that, and you kind of had the ones that were styled ready to go up the top, and the ones that were kind of washed later on, you know what I mean, were sitting at the bottom, and that's how they sort of toured.
1: Did you
0: a very, very sweet, sweet lady.
1: Did you meet her? Did you get to,
0: yes,
1: did you
0: I
1: put,
0: did.
1: Oh,
0: did.
1: You put the wigs on her head.
0: Well, no, I didn't. You took them out to her bus. You had a little box that you put like three in, and you took them out to her bus, and she got herself ready. It was very onto it, but she's like Kylie small. She's like 5 foot.
1: Kylie Minogue small. And what did you guys talk about? You know, was it a nice transaction?
0: Hello, but she was also very happy at what gender I was and stuff. But she was just a very sweet person, and also all of her staff and band and stuff and her personal chef, it was a very big family vibe. You know what I mean? Like, I didn't feel out of place whatsoever.
1: A real career highlight for you, Drew?
0: She had, pardon?
1: A real career highlight for you? Do you kind of pinch yourself that happened?
0: In my life, did I think a little girl from from Takapuna in Auckland, New Zealand, would be working with Dolly Parton later in life.
2: There you go. Drew, who called John O'Hara yesterday on ABC Hobart Evenings program to talk about getting Dolly's wigs ready. Wow. That is some flex to say that's what you did. There's also, we discovered, we reminded you, of a great Dolly Australian duet connection. Have a listen to this. When

0: The Wiggles and Dolly recorded together, which is something quite amazing with that song, Friends. That's Dolly performing them with ABC's very own Raf Epstein. Spoke with Red Wiggle, Katrina Metty, to get a response on Dolly's parting.
1: I'm a huge fan. I feel like Dolly Parton's my Elvis. How the world felt when Elvis died is how I feel when Dolly died, sadly.
2: Oh, your Elvis. You worked with her last year. What was she like?
1: Oh, she was truly amazing. Everything and more that you can imagine. Just the sweetest, kindest person. Just cared for everybody. Didn't matter who you were, she treated everyone with the same respect. And just heartwarming. It was lovely.
2: You got her to sign. You've got a tattoo that she signed?
1: Tell me about that. Yes, I've got her portrait on my arm. So she signed it for me, which is amazing. And I have two little girls who are named after her, Dolly and Gigi. So they got to meet her as well. So that was a pretty special moment that I'll treasure forever.
0: The Red Wiggle, Katrina Metty, talking to us here on ABC Radio Melbourne about Dolly and meeting Dolly and having Dolly singing with her. News up soon. Before that, here's Blondie.

0: 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It's where you live.
1: Well, my memories are growing up locally. My grandparents lived around the corner here.
0: It's where your passions lie.
2: Place where my shoulders can drop. 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It's like coming home.
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3: ABC News, I'm Eliza Getzy. More than 150 people have been killed after a flash flood and mudslide on the Nepal-Tibet border. South Asia correspondent Rachel Clayton has the details.
4: Footage of the disaster shows people, houses, highways and bridges swept away by the surge of water. Security footage captured in Tibet shows people trying to flee the oncoming mudslide before disappearing beneath it. Hundreds of tourists, including one from Australia, more than 100 from India and dozens from the US and UK, remain missing. The flooding has also triggered evacuations in North India. Rachel Clayton, ABC News, New Delhi.
3: Meta, the American holding company of Facebook and Instagram, has agreed on a settlement with 29 US states who sued over the claims the platforms were harmful to children. With more, here's the BBC's Tighe Enright.
5: The trial had already begun. The jury had been sworn in. The maximum value of the settlement is a pretty eye-watering $16.68 billion. That is information coming to us over the wires. Now, we stress that says maximum. We haven't seen the finer details yet as to whether actually Meta will be putting that money on the table. Meta, significantly, as part of the settlement, is continuing to deny any wrongdoing.
3: Conflicting reports have emerged about whether Iran and Oman have struck a deal over the ongoing management of the Strait of Hormuz. Middle East correspondent Matthew Doran reports.
6: Iranian state media started reporting a senior Islamic Revolutionary Guard commander declaring an agreement between the two countries, which sit either side of the choked shipping lane, had been reached. But other senior Iranian sources quickly started walking that back. The two countries have been locked in talks for weeks, discussing things such as management fees for the strait and what routes ships will take. It's further fueled confusion about exactly who's calling the shots in the broader negotiations to end the war, with the US President Donald Trump again raising doubts about the health of Iran's supreme leader, Mojtaba Khamenei. Matthew Doran, ABC News, Jerusalem.
3: The Duke and Duchess of Sussex have landed back in the UK, arriving on a private jet as they move their life from California. Europe correspondent Catherine Diss has more.
7: Prince Harry and his wife Meghan shocked fans, royal watchers and even close family when they announced they'd be moving back to the United Kingdom after living in the US for the past 6 years. While it's not yet disclosed, it's speculated the couple will move to a private residence in the picturesque Cotswolds outside of London, and their two children, Archie and Lilibet, have been enrolled in school. The couple gave up royal duties in early 2020 when they moved to California as family relations soured. They'll live in the UK as non-working royals. Catherine Diss, ABC News, London.
3: The Queensland Premier says an agreement reached between states and territories on energy rules for data centres is a win for his state. National Cabinet yesterday agreed to mandatory rules to manage the data centre boom. Queensland and the NT are claiming a win, defying federal demands that the energy-hungry centres be powered by renewables. David Crisafulli says Queensland has a point of difference in its energy system and as such should remain energy agnostic.
8: It's a good win, but a win for everyone and an acknowledgement on that point of difference. And I think that shows you can, if you work collaboratively, you can get a good opportunity on things, and that's an example.
3: A new report suggests Australia's housing crisis could be affecting the well-being of children, with more kids facing housing insecurity. The study by researchers at Adelaide University found as housing prices surged between 2001 and 2023, the proportion of households with children living in homes owned outright plunged 52%. Those in social rentals fell 46%, those who owned with a mortgage increased 27%, and those in private rentals rose by 20%. And English actor Tim Curry, best known for starring in film musical The Rocky Horror Picture Show, has died at the age of 80. Nick Palmer takes a look back at his life.
9: Curry first

0: played the role of Dr. Frankenfurter on stage before the film version, which was released in 1975 and has remained a cult favourite. By the way I look, don't judge a book. Known for his arch humour, an expressive face, and gift with voices, Curry earned 3 Tony nominations for his stage work and an Emmy nod in 1994. He also played the clown Pennywise in the 1990 TV version of Stephen King's It and was Long John Silver in 1996's Muppet Treasure Island.
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2: Welcome to Breakfast with Craig Zonka and Loretta Ryan.
4: Good morning to you. It is a Thursday. What are we up to? The 27th of August.
5: We are. And look, yesterday we were talking about Dolly Parton. Today in the news, Tim Curry.
4: Yeah.
5: Frankenfurter, that role, gosh, you know, it really made him a star, didn't it?
4: Oh, most certainly did.
6: I'm not much of a man by the light of day, but by night I'm one hell of a lover. I'm just a sweet...
4: Yeah, out of the Rocky Horror Picture Show. So, yes, Tim Curry, that news coming through overnight. 5 past 5 the time. Also, for mums and dads and grandparents, how are you surviving book week? That's what I want to know. Because yesterday it was our little fella's turn to dress up in a costume.
5: Yes. So what did you go with?
4: He went with the Gruffalo.
5: Right. Okay.
4: From,
5: has he got
4: Julie
5: the book?
4: Donaldson book. Yeah. Yeah. Of course,
5: and he knows the book. He knows. He loves that one.
4: You know, purple prickles down his back, and eyes are orange, tongue is black.
5: So you had to make it, or did Jess?
4: Okay. So we might have cheated with that one.
5: What did you do?
4: Well, we bought the costume from a shop.
5: No. What?
4: From a very well known department store.
5: Oh, really? Yeah, that was good to be able to find that one.
4: Oh, very lucky. In fact, earlier in the week I was going from one to another to another to find one that was in stock.
5: Oh, that's funny.
4: So that was about a 3-hour journey. Then I found a screw in a car tire, gosh. So then I had to stop at the tire shop on the way home and get that fixed.
5: It's the parents who have to be the creative ones here, not the kids.
4: Absolutely. So mums, dads, grandparents, I feel you this week.
5: Yes.
4: There was one. So one of the parents at school pickup was telling me about their daycare centre that they send one of their other children to, and they need a different costume every single day.
5: Why?
4: Because it's a celebration all week. It's not just book day, but book week.
5: Oh, my gosh.
4: So a new costume every day.
5: That's a little bit ridiculous. You'd have to get one that you could just change each day, just take one thing off or add something. But anyway, a bit of fun. Kids will remember that, I'm sure.
4: A lot of fun. And when you see them dressed up and out on parade, it is fantastic. So, nice. Yeah, one down for us. Molly, right. Her turn tomorrow. She's dressing up as Princess Pearl at the Zog series of books.
5: Lovely. Okay. Princess is always something that the girls like to get dressed
4: Well, she's actually more a doctor, but that's a story for another day. I'll bring in the Zog book for you to understand as well.
5: Thanks. Okay.
4: Hey, temperatures right now?
5: Yeah, 13 degrees at Zilmia. Holland Park, 14. Coochie Mudlow Island is 12. Leichhardt, 8. So is Logan Lee. Fernie Hills, 13. The Gold Coast, 16. The Sunshine Coast, 15 degrees.
4: On the forecast, what are we looking at? Partly cloudy. Slight chance of a shower this afternoon. Up to a top of 25 degrees for Brisbane, Ipswich to 26, 25 for Logan, 23, 24 degrees for Bayside suburbs. Partly cloudy tomorrow, lightish winds about. Similar story for Saturday, just the slight chance of a shower in the morning and afternoon, and possible shower also on the forecast for Sunday.
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3: 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This is 612 ABC Brisbane with Craig Zonka and Loretta Ryan.
4: to the early curly before 5:30, of course, to be a part of it. And you need this phone number, 1300 222 612. Let's catch up on a few of the news stories that you need to be across this Thursday.
5: Yes, Queen.

0: Queensland claiming a win after a stoush over power at data centres in this state. A lot of talk about this, isn't there?
1: Yeah, the Prime Minister sat down with the state and territory leaders at National Cabinet yesterday, where Anthony Albanese was pushing for states to use renewables to power the energy-hungry infrastructure. The Queensland government has pushed back on this, arguing its ownership of generation, transmission and distribution gives it a bit more control over how extra demand is met. So following the meeting, Mr Albanese said Queensland, along with the NT, were in a different position to other states as he justified the apparent backdown on renewables.
2: Queensland and NT are in different positions. You have public ownership of power generation, transmission and distribution. So that if there is surplus, that it could be available. But the principles are very clear. The Commonwealth will legislate, and we have the power under the corporation's power to do so.
1: David Crisafulli says this will allow Queensland to manage its energy mix and the data under local laws.
3: Each state will have a point of difference. We believe that we can control our data sovereignty, protect the rights of local communities, and enable that energy mix to bring those data centres on. And that comes with the point of difference that we have, and this has enabled that to occur.
1: Yeah, there's going to be plenty more about data centres, though, to discuss.
0: Yeah, Mr Crisafulli has also held his ground on refusing to take part in a national gun buyback scheme, but the states did agree to make Australian citizenship a condition of holding a firearm licence.
1: Other stories you'll hear about today, you've heard the state government's crack it. A catch cry, I should say, of breach bail, go to jail for youth offenders. This morning, attention also turns to adults. It's understood serial offenders and pedophiles will be forced to prove they deserve bail or stay behind bars.
0: Now, currently, a person charged with a serious offence while on bail has to show the court why they shouldn't go behind bars. But under the LNP's new proposal, courts should refuse bail immediately unless it has a high degree of confidence the offender will not commit another serious offence. Now, this comes after the government revealed a mandatory minimum sentence of 12 months for both adult and youth offenders who breach bail. The laws will be introduced into Parliament today.
1: Some international news that's making headlines overnight. More than 150 people have died after a deadly flash flood hit the Tibetan-Nepal border. According to local authorities, this torrent of water swept through the Himalayan border region on Wednesday morning local time. Hundreds of tourists and hikers have been reported missing, including one Australian. We'll stay across that for you in ABC News.
0: Still overseas, Prince Harry and Meghan have arrived back in England with their two children. After 6 years living in the US, the Duke and Duchess of Sussex last week made a surprise announcement they'd be relocating back to Britain. They flew on a private jet from California to Birmingham.
1: They've already enrolled the kids in school as well, haven't they?
0: They have. Archie's 7, Lilibet is 5. They have already enrolled them. Of course, there's been a lot of talk about the prince's relationship with his father, King Charles, who is living with cancer. Now, that's said to have improved in recent times, the relationship, in particular after a visit last month, but it is still widely reported that Harry is not on speaking terms with his brother, Prince William.
1: Okay, wow. I know you're a keen royal watcher, Loretta. Oh, just in sport, Broncos take on the Storm tonight at Lang Park. This will be the last home game of the season for the Brisbane club, which, as you know, is out of finals contention. Adam Reynolds won't be on the field for that fairy tale finish to his career with a calf injury, robbing him of that chance. Although the discussion, the announcement, how that was handled this week has been the discussion as well. Coach Michael Maguire was again forced to defend his relationship with his players in a press conference yesterday after it emerged star playmaker Reece Walsh liked a social media post critical of the way Maguire handled the retirement of Adam Reynolds.
0: Now, Season reports that he won't be sacked, Reece Walsh, but he is facing sanctions after endorsing this social media post, which was critical of Maguire. So this is a post and they see things and then they press like and then it's out there for everyone to see. And you can drop down and see who's liked these posts.
1: Who's liked it or not.
0: And Reece did.
1: The coach said he's had a conversation with Reece about it.
4: Everyone's got emotion around these scenarios, but no, we're very transparent. Reece, straight away, we spoke. He loves Reno. We all do. We all literally do. And when you're seeing and moving through moments in time, things like that unfortunately happen.
5: Are you worried that you've lost the group match when you see that?
4: Well, you ask them. Mate, I love coaching this team, and they know that.
1: And Coach Michael Maguire. Tonight, something interesting in this game, because neither the Bronx or the Storm will be there in the final series, so the NRL is going to trial a new kickoff rule in the game.
0: This is going to be interesting. We'll have to get Zane Bojack in a little bit later on just to explain what's going to happen, what you'll see tonight.
1: Yeah, he's going to be on the sidelines for ABC Sport with the call, which you'll hear

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2: With Craig Zonka and Loretta Ryan.
0: Oh, where's my little music?
3: Oh, okay.
0: You know, the one that says ding, ding, ding, ding, it's ready to go.
3: I don't know. Anyway, it's the Early Curly.
0: Oh, here it is.
3: Okay.
0: That's what we're looking for.
3: Yeah, okay. I reckon all the curlers would be able to probably sing that by now. They're probably listening to it in their sleep.
0: Oh, well, it means you race to the phone, doesn't it?
3: Yes.
0: And pick it up and dial in this number, 1300 222 612.
3: Oh, like John at Kalanga. John, I know you were out last night, but firstly, did everything go okay yesterday? You had a doctor's appointment.
4: Talk about squeezing life out of a day yesterday, huh?
3: I know. How did you go?
4: The tour was fine. And I just found out the early curly answer was Coochie Mudlow Island yesterday. because there was a guy in there's four of us in a room, in the treatment room, and the guy opposite me in the chair mentioned to the nurse, you know, his name and where he's from. He's from Russell Island. And so I got to talk to him how he got from Russell Island to the PA hospital, yeah, like by ferry, and then the bus to the Redland hospital, and then Cabot to the PA. But I thought, oh, I wonder if that was the answer to the early curly, Russell Island.
3: Well, did you talk to him about the early curly? You might have been able to recruit him.
4: I was going to, but I thought, treatment went fine, Loretta.
3: Oh, that's great, John. That's good to hear.
0: And then you had a gig last night.
3: I can't believe you do that. You go and get treatment and then you're out.
4: Well, I had 3 hours sleep. I'm fine.
3: So tell us about the night. Where did you go?
4: The Kings Beach Tavern. And C.W. Stone King, who sold out two nights at Lefty's, Monday and Tuesday night.
3: Yeah.
4: And Kings Beach Tavern was almost sold out. Great crowd. And if you'd seen C.W. Stone King, you'd know what sort of crowd it is.
3: Is that Caloundra?
4: Mm. Yeah.
3: Gosh, John, that's a drive.
4: Yeah, and then he sold out Moe's dessert bar tonight at Burley Heads, and then Brunswick Heads on Friday night. But
3: yes,
4: the good story is my friend and Zach Gunthorpe, who grew up with my
0: with your son,
4: second oldest son. Was in support act, and he's getting all this beautiful exposure and. Yeah.
3: How did he go? He was good?
4: Zach? Yeah. He gets up there with his guitar and his neck harmonica, and he does his bluesy stuff like Dylan and Neil Young, you know, that sort of stuff. Yeah. It's his own stuff. He doesn't.
3: Good.
4: But it's just good to see.
0: John, I've got another one you can add to your list as well, because you mentioned Lefty's there.
3: Oh, yeah.
0: I see Paul Kelly is going to do a little gig at Lefty's on the 31st.
3: Really?
0: Yeah.
4: I see that. I've got a little story for you on that, Craig.
0: Yeah.
4: Zach reminded me last night that C.W. Stone King supported Paul Kelly at North Slings Club back in about 2008.
0: Okay.
4: And I can't remember that. I can remember going to Paul Kelly with the boys, you know, they're quite young then. And he said, yeah, C.W. Stone King was a support act. So, wow.
3: Gosh.
0: Well,
3: all
0: full
3: right.
0: circle. Gosh, we've made less than 6 degrees of separation this morning between all that. So, that Paul Kelly gig, 31st, looks like the pre-sale is already allocation exhausted there. Tickets, general admission, go on sale Saturday morning at 7 o'clock.
4: So, have you been there? Have you been to Lefty's?
0: Oh, yes, I have.
3: Ages ago.
0: Not since before children came into my life, John, I'll be honest.
4: Yeah,
0: so it's been a couple of years.
4: But the new venue across the road, like they used to be the other side of the road.
0: Oh, no. Yes. Have they changed? I didn't even know.
4: It looks really good from the photos Zach showed me last night. And it's skiing, three levels looking down and all that.
0: Oh, magic.
4: There's a magic gig on at the Royal Hotel this Saturday night, Loretta.
3: What's that one?
4: Wendy Matthews.
3: Oh, yes, I know that. That's right. A girlfriend of mine's been to that twice now, to Wendy Matthews, but she's not going for a third time. But, yeah, she's always popular there.
0: Okay, I'll play a bit of Wendy Matthews for us next. Hey, John, let's get an answer. We haven't even given you the first question for this morning's edition of the Early Curly.
3: But thanks for the gig guide. Okay, here we go. Sadly, the news has come out this morning of the passing of British actor Tim Curry. What was his breakout film role?
4: Oh, the Rocky Horror Picture Show.
3: Yes, and who did he play?
4: Saw it at the Tivoli Drive-In near Ipswich in 1975, when it first came out.
3: Who did he play?
4: Oh, Frankenfurter.
0: Yeah, that's what we need.
3: That's it. Well done. All right, easy one. Question number two. Which Brisbane suburb shares part of its name with a term used to describe a person whose sport requires a sharp eye?
0: What could this be, John?
3: A lot of sports require a sharp eye, don't they?
0: They do.
4: It's a Brisbane suburb.
0: It is. Brisbane suburb. What fits the bill, right, John?
4: It's not a greater Brisbane suburb.
3: No, it's a Brisbane suburb shares part of its name with a term used to describe a person whose sport requires a sharp eye.
4: Oh, okay. Tennyson, like tennis.
3: Good one. Yeah. I like that. Yeah. It's a good answer. And by the way, speaking of the tennis, I've just seen that Alex de Minaur is going to lead the Davis Cup team. It's been announced. They're playing Poland next month here in Brisbane. So, yeah, he's been announced to lead that team.
0: Great. We want to get along to that. Is Tennyson the suburb we need, though? John. It's not.
4: You won't be hearing from me tomorrow because I've got scans tomorrow.
3: Oh, have you?
4: All day. So okay. It's an early start. So this is my Friday call.
3: Well, all the very best tomorrow,
0: luck,
3: John.
0: Mate. Thinking of you, as always,
4: thank you,
0: mate.
4: Guys.
0: Thanks for the call. 1300 222 612. Early curly time. Help us out with this one. Which Brisbane suburb shares part of its name with a term used to describe a person whose sport requires a sharp eye? What do you reckon the answer could be?
3: Oh, here's Wendy Matthews. As John said, she's on at Nunda this weekend.
0: 20 past 5, 612 ABC Brisbane. Good morning.

0: Wendy Matthews, If Only I Could. If only you could race to the phone to play the early curly on 612 ABC Brisbane.
1: Everybody's talking about this competition.
0: Are they? Oh, yeah.
1: Well, they are when we go out.
0: I was buying fruit and veg yesterday. They said, oh, how about that early curly?
1: It's always this morning. The suburb question. Okay.
0: And that's what we're up to.
1: Who have we got?
0: Oh, it's Koala Rescue. Oh, John,
1: hello,
0: morning
1: John.
0: To you, John.
2: Good morning, everybody. How is everybody?
1: Everybody's good, John.
2: That's good.
1: All right. Let's see if you can give us an answer.

0: There's a run of three, unfortunately, isn't there?
1: Yes.
0: Like, usually. And well, I know that's a terrible thing.
2: Let's not put the knockers on anyone else.
0: I know it's a terrible thing to say, but...
1: we wouldn't run to be famous.
0: We've had a couple of Hayden Panettiere and haven't we, in the past. So it's just really sad. But you're sort of not shocked. I woke up this morning and leading the news was Tim Curry. And it's like, oh, no. Okay.
1: Right.
0: Now, Max.
1: But we've got to celebrate. You know, we've got to celebrate those people for the good things that they did rather than
0: yep.
1: just, you know. Anyway, yes. So we've got a competition on our hands here, I believe, and that is that we're looking for an eagle eye of somebody, someone with a sharp eye of sorts.
0: That's right. So it's a Brisbane suburb that shares part of its name with a term used to describe a person whose sport requires a sharp eye.
1: Yes, well, I'm going to go with Robin of Sherwood. He had a sharp eye.
0: Okay, Sherwood, that's a good one.
1: Sherwood, very good, yeah. Is that a wonderful answer? I just think it's great.
2: Well, you can think it's fantastic, Max, that there's an issue. It's another one we need.
0: Thanks,
2: you,
0: Max.
2: We'll check news and traffic in around about 5 minutes. Elizabeth from Camp Hill. Morning to you, Elizabeth.
3: Oh, how are you both?
2: Very good.
0: Thank you.
3: Oh, good. And I loved your show yesterday. Because it was just so sad, wasn't it? But you
0: Dolly.
3: Did a lovely job of just acknowledging her and all of her work. It was fabulous.
0: Thank you. And right throughout the day too, some great shows. Those great programs.
3: Mm. Absolutely. And I love that final call where she sat on his lap.
2: Oh, yes, from Keith.
0: Yes.
2: Who hasn't washed his cheek in 80 years.
0: Keith.
3: Yes. That's right.
0: Oh, how wonderful.
3: Special.
0: All right, Elizabeth, what do you think the answer is? A Brisbane suburb sharing part of its name with a term used to describe a person whose sport requires a sharp eye.
3: Well, I'm thinking of a few sports. I'm thinking of darts and I'm thinking of snooker. And I'm thinking of billiards. And the only suburb I could find was Maruka for snooker.
2: Oh, snooker to Maruka.
3: Oh, that could be curly enough.
0: That's creative.
2: Yeah, it is.
3: It's so creative, yeah.
0: For this hour of the morning?
2: Yeah, it's early. We're still on our first cup of coffee for this Thursday.
0: Yeah.
2: Elizabeth.
3: Well, that's all right.
2: It's not Maruka. Always good to chat. Thank you. Our number 1300 222 612 if you'd like to play along.
0: Nathan at Rochdale South. G'day, Nathan.
4: Good morning, Craig and Loretta. How are you?
0: Good, thank you. What do you think the answer is?
4: Well, I thought this might be too obvious, and I feel like I've had this suburb before.
0: Ooh.
4: But I'm going with archery, and we'll take the Archon to go with Archerfield.
0: Mm. So it's a Brisbane suburb, shares part of its name with a term used to describe a person whose sport requires a sharp eye. Is it Archerfield for Archer?
2: And you almost talked yourself out of it too, Nathan. But I'm glad you stuck with it because you're right. Archerfield is the answer we require for number two. Congratulations, sir.
0: All right. So, Nathan, you know now you've got question three.
4: Yeah, I almost want to get question two wrong because I know I'm no chance on question three.
0: All right, well, here it is. Floating around to bring calm to the chaos, a firmness and fairness is my ethos. Cherry-picked to lend a helping hand, banking expertise wherever I land. Who am I?
2: Who am I today?
0: Yeah.
4: An ATM machine that gives hugs.
0: Wow, if only. Hugs and money. Instead of taking my money.
2: If you get both, that's how good would that be? Nathan, no.
4: You're joking. I'm not wrong, am I?
0: Oh, Nathan, how did you get that wrong?
2: Who would have thunk it?
4: Hard to say. Thanks, guys.
0: Thanks.
2: News in 60 seconds. Have you got an answer for us?
0: It is a curly one.
2: 1300 222 612. So have a think about this.
0: Okay, here we go. Floating around to bring calm to the chaos, a firmness and fairness is my ethos. Cherry-picked to lend a helping hand, banking expertise wherever I land. Who am I?
2: Who am I? It's not called the early curly for nothing. Solve this one, though, and you're straight in the draw for the brekkie mug. So instead of yelling an answer out, why not pick up the phone and tell us? 1300 222 612. Let's catch up on the latest from the newsroom now. It's 5:30.
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0: Good morning, ABC News with Sue Fitzpatrick. The Queensland Government is set to introduce new controversial bail laws to State Parliament today. The proposed breach bail go-to-jail legislation would carry a minimum mandatory sentence of 12 months behind bars. The bill would allow courts to apply the new offence to offenders who commit a crime captured under adult crime, adult time laws. That includes murder, manslaughter and rape. Queensland Premier David Crisafulli says an agreement reached between the states and territories on energy rules for data centres is a win for the state. National Cabinet yesterday agreed to mandatory rules to manage the data centre boom. Queensland and the NT defied federal demands that the energy-hungry centres be powered by renewables. Mr Crisafulli says Queensland has a point of difference in its energy system.
1: It's a good win, but a win for everyone and an acknowledgement on that point of difference. And I think that shows you can, if you work collaboratively, you can get a good opportunity on things, and that's an example.
0: Police are investigating a serious e-scooter crash in the Wide Bay Burnett region that's left a young teen in a critical condition. Emergency services were called to Macrossan Street in Childers just after 6 o'clock last night after reports of a single vehicle e-scooter crash. The rider, a 13-year-old boy, suffered serious head injuries and was airlifted to Queensland Children's Hospital in a critical condition. Anyone who witnessed the crash is being urged to contact police. Overseas, one Australian is missing and more than 150 people have been killed after a flash flood and mudslide on the Nepal-Tibet border. South Asia correspondent Rachel Clayton reports.
2: Footage of the disaster shows people, houses, highways and bridges swept away by the surge of water. Security footage captured in Tibet shows people trying to flee the oncoming mudslide before disappearing beneath it. Hundreds of tourists, including one from Australia, more than 100 from India and dozens from the US and UK, remain missing. The flooding has also triggered evacuations in North India. Rachel Clayton, ABC News, New Delhi.
0: Meta, the American holding company of Facebook and Instagram, has agreed on a settlement with 29 US states who sued over claims the platforms were harmful to children. With more, here's the BBC's Tiger Enright.
3: The trial had already begun. The jury had been sworn in. The maximum value of the settlement is a pretty eye-watering $16.68 billion. That is information coming to us over the wires. Now, we stress that says maximum. We haven't seen the finer details yet as to whether actually Meta will be putting that money on the table. Meta, significantly, as part of the settlement, is continuing to deny any wrongdoing.
0: Back home now, almost 400 Australians have already had lung cancers detected through a new screening program launched last year. Emma Pollard explains.
4: The National Lung Cancer Screening Program aims to pick up tumours at a more treatable stage. People aged 50 to 70 with a history of heavy smoking and no symptoms are eligible for a free low-dose CT scan. In just over a year, more than 100,000 Australians have been screened and 400 lung cancers found. 57-year-old Susie Scott was one of them, a scan picking up a tumour in her right lung.
5: Very lucky, to be honest.
4: Mark Brook from Lung Foundation Australia says the scheme is transformative.
6: We're really pleased with the uptake, but there is always room for improvement.
4: He says more awareness is needed as almost 1 million Australians are eligible.
0: To sport in the NRLW, Canberra Raiders coach Darren Borthwick says the Gold Coast Titans will be a good test for his team when they face them on Saturday. The Titans are currently second on the ladder and have won their last seven games. Borthwick says he expects a tough contest.
7: They're a team that's well coached and they've got some good strike in all positions. So I think it was Golden Point last year, I think. Yeah, we're looking to it for a tough game, and these are the games you want sort of coming into the back end of the season. And, you know, we're looking forward to the challenge on the weekend.
0: Queensland's weather, isolated showers about the north tropical coast and exposed southern coast. Possible morning fog between Ingham and Mackay. Light to moderate winds. Cairns, Townsville and Rockhampton 29, Mackay 25, Bundaberg 27, Mount Isa 28. In the southeast, a partly cloudy day with the slight chance of a shower this afternoon. Brisbane and Logan 25, the Gold and Sunshine Coast 23, and Toowoomba going for a top of 21.
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0: 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With Craig Zonka and Loretta Ryan.
1: It is 25 to 6. Good morning. How are you?
2: Oh, fantastic. Thanks for asking.
1: Have you got your head around this whole AI and data centre talk that we're hearing all the time in the news?
2: There's been a lot this week, particularly after National Cabinet yesterday. But around that digital infrastructure.
1: Yes. What do we need to do to actually prepare for the digital future? And why is it so important? We will be talking about that after 7 o'clock.
2: And it's interesting, as we talk about data centres, there's parts of southeast Queensland where you still struggle to get mobile reception.
1: So exactly.
2: Does that still need to be the focus? What do you reckon? It's a Thursday morning, the 27th of August. We are trying to solve the early curly. We're on to question three, the suburb one. Well, that's done and dusted, thanks to Nathan of Rochdale South.
1: Yeah,
2: we got that one out
1: he
2: of the
1: did.
2: Way.
1: Question two. So here's question three. Floating around to bring calm to the chaos, a firmness and fairness is my ethos. Cherry-picked to lend a helping hand. Banking expertise wherever I land. Who am I?
2: Yeah, who am I today? Tell us on 1300 222 612.
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5: Good morning, Craig and Loretta. Hello, everyone. Yes, Brad is away sick today. I'll be covering. My name's Liam. We've had an early crash on the Bruce Highway southbound around Anzac Avenue through Mango Hill. There's a breakdown on the M1 southbound around exit 41 through Yatla to avoid. Watch the breakdown through Rochdale, Gateway Motorway northbound, just in Miles Plutting Road. A fire in Pimpamar. Morning to the fireys there on scene. Meeker Crescent just near Thomas Drive. And some lights out this morning in the gap. Settlement Road at Coloma Road. While it's busy on Gympie Road in Mount of Beams Road through Castledine. I'm Liam Renton from ATN with all the latest 612 ABC Brisbane traffic.
1: Thank you, Liam. Yeah, sitting in for Brad today is feeling a little bit sick. Bowen Hills, 13 degrees. Forest Lake is 11. Victoria Point, 12. It's 7 at Kamira. Hillcrest, 8 degrees. Redcliffe, 13. 16 on the Gold Coast and the Sunshine Coast, 14 degrees.
2: A quick look at the forecast as you plan out your Thursday. Partly cloudy, just the slight chance of a shower this afternoon. Lightish winds. They'll pick up those southeasterlies up to about 25 k's. Per hour this afternoon. Maximum of 25 for Brisbane and Logan, Ipswich to 26 degrees. Bayside suburbs, 23, 24 degrees.
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2: I also want to talk to you about voting after 6 o'clock. You know, if you happen to be way overseas during an election, you might have to visit the Australian Embassy or Consulate to cast a ballot.
1: Have you ever had to do that?
2: I've always been here in Australia.
1: Me too. I've never had to do that. Maybe you have, if you've got a story about where to vote. Is it easy to vote overseas?
2: Because right now the Swedish general election is on. You're like, oh, okay, yep, big deal. Well, for Swedes in Brisbane, it is a big deal. Wait till you hear about where they're being told to go in order to vote. We'll fill you in on the details after 6 o'clock.
1: But we are playing the early curly. Question number three we're up to, and Vikesh at Windsor is ready to have a go. Hello, Vikesh.
8: Morning, guys.
1: Okay, I'll give you the question again. Floating around to bring calm to the chaos, a firmness and fairness is my ethos, cherry-picked to lend a helping hand, banking expertise. Wherever I land, who am I?
8: I'm going to guess, based on just the news yesterday, the RBA.
2: Oh, the Reserve Bank of Australia.
8: Yeah.
1: Mm.
2: Picking up on that last line.
1: It's always good to see, what's in the news? Maybe they've picked something from the news for the question.
2: Vikesh, it is not the RBA, the Reserve Bank. You know, those inflation figures were out yesterday. They're staying pretty stubborn, although stabilising. What's that going to mean for the next RBA meeting? That's going to be towards the end of September. 1300 222 612, that's our phone number to play the early curly and give us your answer to question number three.
3: WFT. Woofty. 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
4: America has given us innumerable words and phrases, and one of the really useful ones is start over. If you start over, you go back to the beginning and start again. What in music would be known by the Italian phrase da capo al fine. I find this phrase useful because it is compact and saves us a lot of extra syllables. How else would we capture the idea of going back to the beginning so succinctly? Resume simply means going back to the point which you have reached already. Recapitulate might do the job, but it really just means repeat. So do restate and rephrase. So I have adopted start over. It is also useful for implying that your first or current attempt has somehow not been successful and you need to have another try. This happens to me frequently when writing woofties. I start over more times than you would like to guess. I have given over control to my subconscious, maybe plan a sleepover with friends and try to get over it all. I'm Riley Sussex and this has been your Word for Today.
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2: You've heard the state government's catch cry, breach bail, go to jail. Well, those laws to be introduced to Parliament today, you'll hear about that in ABC News.
1: But we are playing the early curly. We've got to get an answer for question number three. Maybe it's Nick at Alberton. Hi, Nick.
9: No, it's Nick on Stradbroke Island.
1: Oh, you are too. That's right. You went yesterday. So you've popped up your tent and everything. You're there for a couple of weeks.
9: No. We're in our little 11.5-foot caravan.
1: Yeah, my caravan.
2: You're doing it in style, Nick. Yeah. That's what you're telling us now.
9: Well, I don't want to upset the equilibrium, but we've come over here for rest. But we've gone from sleeping in queen beds in separate rooms to a double bed and a dog, all of three of us.
2: Oh, no. So no one had any sleep last night.
9: Well, funnily enough, I slept like a log. But anyway.
1: Oh, did you?
2: Well, that's that gentle noise of the waves. What beach? Flinders Beach for you?
9: Yeah, Flinders Beach, halfway down from Adderall. Oh, out of
1: right.
9: The woods. Yeah.
1: Now, beautiful spot. Nick, you might or might not be pleased to know that your and Jody's sleeping habits came up last night when Craig and I were emceeing a function here at the ABC.
2: Yeah, with the ABC board. Yeah,
1: with the ABC board, our big bosses. Only because someone said in a speech, one of them said, our big boss said in a speech, that radio can invade certain spaces around the home. And one of the spaces is the bedroom. And then we said, well, as a matter of fact, we can tell you a story.
2: Nick and Jody.
9: Well, you're invading two bedrooms at our place and they have one on Australia as well. So.
1: That's right. Oh, dear.
9: And the dog's going to be totally depressed when she gets home because she's not going to be having two of us together to sleep with in one go. So.
1: Yeah, that's right. Confusing the poor animal.
2: Let's get an answer for question number three. It's the brain teaser this morning. This is where we're stuck so far.
1: All right, floating around to bring calm to the chaos. A firmness and fairness is my ethos. Cherry picked to lend a helping hand. Banking expertise wherever I land. Who am I?
9: Well, I just figured if I get this and I go into the draw and Jody's already in it.
1: Yes.
9: And then tomorrow when you draw it, she wins another mug. I'm going to be totally depressed.
1: I know you are.
9: But anyway, I'm going to go with everything you gave us, Mary Poppins.
1: Oh, so what? So
9: floating around with the umbrella, bringing calm to the chaos, I think. The guy she worked for was Mr. Banks or worked for Banks or something like that.
1: Yes,
9: and,
1: okay.
9: And the last thing was, I can't remember, but that was what we came up with.
2: Oh, so it's a combined answer you're saying today?
1: Oh.
9: Yeah. Well, I can't deny Jody lying next to me giving me input.
1: Okay, but you'll have to get the mug if you happen to win.
9: Well, if she wins another one, I want it.
2: Is it correct? Are you right in saying Mary Poppins? Nick?
9: Yeah.
2: It's your lucky day.
1: Well,
2: yes, you are.
1: Done.
9: There you go.
1: How great.
9: Right.
1: And the reason is because on this day in 1964, Walt Disney's musical film Mary Poppins, starring, of course, Dame Julie Andrews and Dick Van Dyke, premiered at the Chinese Theatre in Los Angeles. It won 5 Academy Awards and 13 nominations. It was Dame Julie Andrews' debut film. Mary Poppins is widely considered Walt Disney's crowning achievement. It was the only Disney film to receive a Best Picture nomination in his lifetime. Before he passed away in 1966.
2: Oh, I didn't know that.
1: Yeah.
2: The film offered much helpful advice for people young and old, of course.
10: You see, in every job that must be done, there is an element of fun. You find the fun and snap, the job's a game. And every task you undertake becomes

0: go down.
1: It's that song. I think Grandma, you know, before I even saw the movie, that, you know, she'd sing the song. So you knew the song as a child before seeing the movie.
2: Oh, well, the other song that always stays in my head, and Nick, I wonder if you can spell supercalifragilisticexpialidocious.
3: Yeah, I can't even spell sauerkraut.
2: Well, you might be able to after you listen to it. I'm going to play it in full because I just love it. It takes me back to my childhood hearing this from Mary Poppins.
4: It's supercalifragilisticexpialidocious. Even though the sound of it is something quite atrocious,

0: Fastocious Alley-XPistic Fragicalic Nippers, but that's going a bit too far, don't you think? So when the cat has got your tongue, there's no need for dismay. Just summon up this word and then you've got a lot to say. But better use it carefully or it could change your life.
1: For example?
0: Yes?
1: One night I said it to me girl, and now me girl's me wife. Oh, and a lovely thing she is too. She's
2: supercalifragilisticexpialidocious. 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
3: Fantastic. And if you've seen the stage show, it is just so uplifting and beautiful. And they actually do the song backwards as well.
4: Oh, yeah.
3: The girl who was played Mary Poppins.
4: We've had her in studio doing that.
3: We have. It's just absolutely brilliant.
4: Yeah, don't ask me to replicate that feat for you on this Thursday morning here on 612 ABC Brisbane. What's the time? 13 to 6. We're going to the Dogs next.
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4: 12 to 6 right now. In just a few short weeks, one lucky dog is going to be the first to be crowned 6:12 ABC Brisbane's Grand Champion Ultimate Supremo.
3: Yeah, the Mutt Muster is a celebration of the beautiful dogs and the dogs who are, well, beautiful in the eye of the beholder.
4: Yes, and this might be the time of day where you're lacing up the joggers and getting the leash out to walk your favourite pooch.
3: Well, Catherine Viney is among those who'll be casting judgment. She has a knack for seeing the beauty in all creatures, great and small.
4: Yes. So this is all part of Kat Feeney's Afternoons program. The artist behind Bad Pet Portraiture spoke with Kat ahead of the Mutt Muster.
7: Bad Pet Portraiture is my full-time job. People show me their dogs or photos of their dogs, and then I take 3 minutes in front of them and I draw their dog. It just might not necessarily be very good. Definitely the only full-time artist by accident that I know.
3: Uh-huh.
7: But, yeah, it's been my full-time job for 2 years. It kicked off 5 years ago. Very much like on a whim, I had run out of stuff to sell at a market, and so I just threw up a sign. I was like, oh, I'll draw your pet badly. And my mum fully thought I'd lost the plot. Hi, Mum. but, yeah, no, after half an hour, people were just laughing at the sign. And then once one person stopped, it just, like, went gangbusters.
8: The fact that you get an original drawing of your pet, your beloved pet, is pretty cool in and of itself. Whether it's good or bad is kind of beside the point, because it's a celebration of that animal that obviously means enough to you to want to have a portrait of it in the first place. You will have met so many interesting people and pets. Catherine, tell me about a couple of the
7: standouts. Oh, my goodness, you would not believe. Okay, I've been in the game a while. There's definitely a few that come to mind. Shout out to Basil the Corgi.
8: Yes.
7: Love Basil. I basically owe

0: Basil my full-time job because the Instagram algorithm, you know how it does that thing.
1: Yeah.
0: So I had lost my job, my like regular person job in 2024. And I was thinking like, what am I going to do now? And then like a week later, Basil came to one of my events wearing a propeller hat, yes, like the icon that he was. And he sat for a portrait. The owners made a little video and it just went gang. Like it went crazy. Oh, it went so crazy. Had like 2 million views in 2 weeks and like it set me up. So like shout out to Basil. Basically owe my job to a dog, which is great. Yeah, so many, like you wouldn't believe. I love dog people, but y'all are crazy and I respect it.
1: I love this. Are you a dog person?
0: Oh, I love dogs.
1: Tell me about the dogs that have made a difference in your life.
0: Oh, look, I have Bill. Shout out to Billy. He was my family dog who I grew up with. Yeah. I moved out of my family home and then 2 weeks later he carked it, which was really rude. Really rough on my mum, but he was a lovely dog. He was talented, actually. Okay. My mum's a concert pianist and he would like scream along to the music, but specifically only when she played Bach, which was like very thematically
1: that appropriate. It's very good. Well, a dog's Day Out Festival is happening at Newmarket on Sunday at 10. And Catherine, you'll be there doing bad pet portraiture.
0: Yep.
1: And you'll also be joining us at our inaugural Mutt Muster held Wednesday, September 9 in Logan.
0: Yeah.
1: Thank you so much for being a part of
0: it. You're welcome. Portraits on the House so free portraits of both those events.
1: Check that out.
0: Come on down.
1: Local live art.
0: Yeah.
1: What's not to love?
2: Oh, how good is that? Yeah. Catherine Viney there, a bad pet portraiture. I even just love the idea of that. One of the judges of 612's inaugural Mutt Muster.
3: Yeah, so if you're chomping at the bit to take part, it'll be held on Wednesday, September 9th in Logan. If you think your dog has what it takes to be best in show, well, entries are still open. There are three categories: best talent, best dressed, and best mate. 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
3: We've all put up a dog.
2: So to speak. 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
2: Playing some Mary Poppins before takes you going back in time, like Ray on the text line 0467 922 612 says, I can remember seeing Mary Poppins in the old Paddington cinema as a toddler in the old canvas deck chairs.
3: Yes, Ray, those canvas deck chairs. Now, I remember going to the cinema as a kid. The canvas deck chairs were down at Sandgate, Shorncliffe or something. They had a cinema down there. Mm. And I remember going there with some friends, some neighbours. Mum took us down there. And I vaguely remember, I think the movie at the time was Benji. And it was about a dog. So, yes, the deck chairs, the canvas deck chairs.
2: Talking Mary Poppins, it was the answer for question 3 in this Thursday's edition of The Early Curly. Released on this day, the film, in 1964. A traffic update next. This is Ganga Jang and Sounds of Then on 612 ABC Brisbane. Good morning.

0: Certainly an iconic Aussie song, that one, isn't it? Ganga Jang, speaking of the cane fields of Bundaberg, that's where it was written about. A couple of minutes away from news at 6 o'clock here on 612 ABC Brisbane.
1: Hey, you know there's an election about to happen in Sweden. Why do you need to know that? Because there are plenty of Swedes living in Brisbane.
0: And yeah,
1: actually, they're being asked to vote somewhere here in Brisbane, but wait till you find out where they have to go to cast their vote.
0: I will tell you in the next half hour. Hey, also, remember earlier in the week hearing from the Lord Mayor Adrian Schrinner talking about banning smart glasses council pools?
2: As technology evolves, we need to evolve our responses as well. And we want everyone that uses our pools to know that they're not secretly being recorded by other users of the pool, that their children are not in danger of being recorded, and so it's only fair and reasonable to expect that we would have rules around this.
0: So interesting move in AM after the news at 6 o'clock. Growing support for an import ban on these so-called smart glasses amid an influx of low-cost devices that can be used to film you without your consent.
1: It's frightening. Have you seen these glasses close up?
0: Yeah.
1: A friend of mine has a pair. And when she first showed us, we said, oh, wow, really? And we said, well, how does it work? And then she did it. She showed us.
0: News in 60 seconds.
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4: Morning, Craig. Morning, Loretta. Hello, everyone. There's been a multi-vehicle crash in Flagstone this morning. Silver Wattle Drive through the Flagstone stretch to avoid. We're just mopping up a crash on the Bruce Highway southbound at Anzac Avenue through Mango Hill. A couple of breakdowns on the books. A broken down car on the M1 southbound around exit 41 through Yatala. A broken down car on the Gateway Motorway northbound near Miles Fighting Road through Rochdale. We've got some lights out in the gap, Settlement Road at Coloma Road. And she's busy on the Logan Motorway westbound through Parkinson and Ellengrove. I'm Liam Renton from ATM with all the latest 612 of ABC Brisbane traffic.
1: Thank you, Liam. A lot of calls coming through about the canvas chairs at cinemas and at Sandgate and Shorncliffe. Loving the memories.
0: News is next, 6 o'clock.
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0: morning, ABC News with Sue Fitzpatrick. Hundreds are feared dead in Nepal and Tibet after a massive flash flood hit the Himalayas region. At least one Australian is among those missing, with hundreds of foreign nationals also unaccounted for, while so far more than 90 people have been confirmed dead. Local authorities say an earthquake triggered an avalanche and flooding, sweeping away homes, roads and bridges. Senior editor at Nepal Television, Devendra Sabidi, has told the ABC the water came almost out of nowhere.
1: On a sunny morning around 9:30, all of a sudden, with a massive roar, river flooding and washing away some of the settlements, like up to five districts that have been affected in that way on the flow of the river.
0: Back home, the Greens have hit out at the Prime Minister over concessions he made to Queensland and the Northern Territory to use gas and coal power to power-hungry AI data centres. The federal government had previously demanded states use renewables, but Anthony Albanese conceded ground on the issue at yesterday's National Cabinet meeting. Greens Senator Sarah Hanson-Young says the move is extremely concerning.
2: Anthony Albanese said that he would put in place strong rules to hold these big AI data centres accountable, that they would be have to be powered by renewable energy. And on day one, he's rolled over.
0: The Queensland Teachers Union is calling for changes to the criminal code so that assaults on teachers would carry higher penalties. Ellie Bradfield reports.
3: Alan Zerbel has been a soldier, an ambulance officer and worked in security, but says teaching was the hardest of them all.
4: I was punched three times by students.
3: Recorded instances of violence and aggression in classrooms have surged from just under 800 in 2021 to nearly 21,000 in 2025. The Teachers Union wants educators to be legally classified as public officers, like police officers and doctors, which would double the maximum penalty for a charge of serious assault. Education Minister John Paul Langbrook says he would continue to support efforts to improve safety in classrooms.
0: A leading child protection advocate says the Queensland Government's plan to create a dedicated child protection agency has been a long time coming. Sarah Richards has the detail.
5: The proposed legislation aims to improve the protection of children from sexual abuse by establishing the Queensland Protection Commission. The bill introduced into state parliament yesterday follows a damning review into child sex offender Ashley Paul Griffith that identified 18 missed intervention points. Child safety advocate Hetty Johnson says she's been pushing for this reform for over a decade.
6: We need to get the silos to work together, so this intelligence hub will bring all of the departments together so that we can get a better look of what's going on for children.
5: The proposed laws have been referred to a parliamentary committee.
0: Overseas now, social media giant Meta has agreed to pay tens of billions of dollars in the United States to settle legal claims that Facebook and Instagram have harmed children. America's editor John Lyons reports.
7: 47 states in the US had taken legal action against the platforms, claiming the parent company Meta deliberately made its platforms addictive and therefore had not sufficiently protected children and teenagers from harmful effects of social media. Meta rejected some parts of the original claim, but has agreed to pay $25 billion over 10 years. It has also agreed to add measures to better protect children, including imposing two-hour time limits, disabling likes and beauty filters, strengthening age verification and parental controls, and restricting harmful material about eating disorders and self-harm.
0: The Duke and Duchess of Sussex have arrived back in the UK today. The BBC says Prince Harry, Meghan and their two children are believed to have flown into the country privately from California. They will not return to official duties. Queensland's weather, isolated showers about the north tropical coast and exposed southern coast. Light to moderate winds today. Cairns, Townsville and Rockhampton 29, Mackay 25, Bundaberg 27, Mount Isa 28. In the southeast, a partly cloudy day with the slight chance of a shower this afternoon. Brisbane and Logan 25, Ipswich 26, the Gold and the Sunshine Coast 23, and Toowoomba a top of 21.

0: Good morning, welcome to AM. I'm Rachel Mealy, coming to you from the lands of the Turrbal and Yuggera people in Brisbane. A major disaster is unfolding in Nepal. Nepalese authorities say more than 30 Australians are among hundreds of people reported missing after a flash flood near the border with Tibet swept away all in its path. Our China correspondent Alison Horne joined me a short time ago.
1: We don't know exactly what has caused it. There is some suspicion that a landslide or a mudslide of some sort has then caused this giant torrent of water to rush downstream along the Nepali-Tibetan border. The mudslide went onto the Tibetan side and there are hundreds of people missing there. It hit a big port and border crossing area there. And then you've got the floods on the Nepal side that has really devastated entire villages there. The vision that is starting to come out from those areas is really horrifying. You're seeing entire homes and areas just being completely washed away as people scramble to get out of the way of this torrent of flood water. It is still a pretty fluid situation because authorities can't necessarily get onto the ground there at the moment. But at least 150 people have been killed in Nepal so far. And there are hundreds more missing, including about 400 or so foreigners, according to Nepal's tourism officials. Now, crucially in that as well, we are hearing that at least 34 of them are Australians. Now, that is just according to a tourism official in Nepal. We have contacted the Department of Foreign Affairs and Trade, but we haven't got a response from them. But also, according to this tourism official, there are around 100 Indians, 54 US citizens, and 33 UK citizens who are also missing in that area. This is a part of the world that is a very popular site for pilgrims to make annual tours there. We understand that's the situation at the moment. These people are unaccounted for, but because authorities can't get on the ground, they can't land helicopters there, and in most parts of that area, the communication channels are cut off as well. It's still a really rapidly evolving situation.
0: And I imagine that a coordinated rescue recovery effort is going to be very difficult in this sort of terrain.
1: Yeah, you're talking about really mountainous terrain that is difficult to access at the best of times, but now we've got areas that have had complete highways and roads washed out. It's inaccessible by car at the moment. Nepalese authorities are saying their helicopters can't land there because it's too dangerous. Still, there's nowhere safe for them to be able to land. Likewise, that's happening on the Tibet side as well, where Chinese authorities have sent thousands of personnel to the area to try to help in this recovery effort, but they physically can't get onto the ground.
0: Alison Horne there. Queensland will be allowed to go its own way, using coal or gas to power data centres, despite a push from the Prime Minister to mandate renewables. The federal government is expected to legislate new national standards for data centres early next year, but has conceded some ground amid backlash from the Sunshine State. Here's political reporter Jack Mackay.
2: Queensland Premier David Crisafulli is declaring victory after a standoff with the Prime Minister.
3: It's a good win, but a win for everyone and an acknowledgement on that point of difference.
2: That point of difference, the Premier says, is how Queensland's energy system works.
3: We do own our generation, our transmission, our distribution. That's a big point of difference, and by doing so, we're able to control that energy mix.
2: Queensland has emerged as the most vocal critic of the Albanese government's push to force developers to use renewables to power data centres. It wants to use a mix of electricity sources, including coal. And now it appears it's got what it wanted, with the Prime Minister making this concession after yesterday's National Cabinet meeting.
4: In Queensland, you have public ownership of power generation, transmission and distribution. So that if there is surplus, then that, of course, could be available.
2: It paves the way for Queensland

0: and David Crisafulli to go their own way. But Anthony Albanese says he'll still forge ahead with plans for nationally consistent standards for the power-hungry data centres, with legislation to be introduced to Parliament early next year.
1: We want to make sure that in attracting investment, we don't have 8 different systems operating around the country.
0: South Australia's Labor Premier Peter Malinauskas denies Anthony Albanese was rolled in his push for a renewables mandate on data centres.
2: What we agreed upon is that renewables will principally be the form of energy that will power data centres in the future in Australia, acknowledging that there are different circumstances through the fact that in Queensland, for instance, they have state-owned generation.
0: Like Queensland, the Northern Territory also owns its own electricity generators, and its country Liberal government has welcomed the Prime Minister's concession, but there are still questions over how yesterday's agreement will work as data centres come online. Alison Reeve is the Grattan Institute's Energy and Climate Change Program Director.
3: Both of those states have made the case that they own the power assets, and so therefore they have more control than what the other states do. But those power assets are powering load that is already there. So we really need to understand from both of them exactly how they plan to meet the extra growth in load.
0: The government is expected to have draft legislation on the issue ready by the end of the year.
4: Jack Mackay reporting. There's growing support for an import ban on so-called smart glasses amid an influx of low-cost devices that are being used to film Australians without their consent. The Greens plan to launch a Senate bill when Parliament sits next to halt the import of wearable recording devices for at least 12 months until tougher privacy protections are passed into law. The ABC's national technology reporter Ange Lavoie-Pierre has this report.
5: On a crowded street, a self-described professional pickup artist walks up to women he's never met before and starts conversations.
6: Hey, excuse me. I had to come say hi. You're spectacular.
5: It's called Rizzing. It's huge on social media, and most of it comes from the US. But we're starting to see Australian copycats.
6: I love how you're so taken aback by it. It's like as if this is not happening to you all day.
5: The women in the videos don't know they're being filmed because Rizzing videos are made using smart glasses. And now there's a new generation of cheap devices flooding into the Australian market.
7: When you see potential harm coming at scale, you know, the first thing government should do is take protective measures to prevent that harm happening. And the Commonwealth controls the borders.
5: Green Senator David Shoebridge is proposing a 12-month import ban on smart glasses as a matter of urgency.
7: If these covert recordable devices become ubiquitous, sort of saturate our society, you're never free from them. Really, we're at this point now where we can make a decision about this.
5: While first-generation smart glasses cost upwards of $500, newer entrants to the market are available for well under $100 from a number of retailers in Australia. They look like ordinary glasses and allow the wearer to record images, video and audio, mostly surreptitiously. David Shoebridge says they're just the beginning.
7: Right now it's glasses. But in a month's time, it's almost certainly going to be earbuds. Maybe it'll be a lapel pin. Maybe it'll just be your T-shirt. I don't know. What we need is a prohibition on covert recordable devices because the industry's got a taste for this.
5: The idea of an import ban has found support elsewhere on the crossbench too, including with independent Senator David Pocock.
8: We're seeing wearable devices all over the place. I do think it's sensible to be pausing the imports of a number of these devices while the Parliament actually put some laws in place.
5: And independent MP Kate Chaney, although she would prefer to see stronger privacy laws.
9: An import pause is a temporary solution. We really need to make sure that we can regulate these devices in the long term.
5: Even the government acknowledges that Australia's privacy laws have fallen behind the times. In a statement, a spokesman for the Attorney General, Michelle Rowland, told the ABC the government is actively considering the smart glasses issue as part of its next round of long-awaited privacy reforms promised since September of 2023. Minister Rowland's spokesman didn't say whether the government was considering adopting a ban on imports.
4: Ange Lavoie-Pierre reporting. And that's early AM for today. Briefly in finance, the Australian dollar is higher. It's buying 71.7 US cents. I'm Rachel Mealy. It's 6:15.
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12: On this Thursday, hello. Hey, looking at your right to vote, to have your say in democracy in the next 15 minutes, because if you've ever been overseas for an election, you might have had to go to, say, an Australian embassy or consulate, right? But wait until you hear where the Swedes of Brisbane are being asked to vote in the Swedish general election.
13: Are you a Swede living in Brisbane? Are you going to vote? I'd love to hear from you. Do you know where you have to go?
12: This polling place opens this afternoon. We'll reveal more in the next 15 minutes. 1300 222 612, our phone number, or you can text 0467 922 612.
13: We're also watching technology transform just about every part of our lives, like it or not, and now it's accelerating. How do we plan for what the next generation will be living with? That's coming up after 7 o'clock. Just hearing in AM too about those smart glasses.
12: Yeah, and this idea of a ban on import, particularly of these low-cost smart glasses. I wonder if that's caught your attention. Have you even bought a pair?
13: A friend of mine has a pair, and we were all fascinated. It was like, really? You can take photos, you can video, and she showed us how she did it. But now, hearing what's going on and the risks and the privacy problems.
12: And knowing whether someone is filming you.
13: Yes, I know.
12: As they literally walk down the street. I know Brisbane City Council has taken some action in that regard when it comes to public pools with an announcement earlier in the week. What do you reckon? 1300 222 612.
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14: Good morning, Craig and Loretta. Hello, everyone. We've got a couple of crashes around town this morning. We'll start in Rochdale. There's been a multi-vehicle crash on the Gateway Motorway northbound near Miles Putting Road through Rochdale. A crash in Bracken Ridge, Gateway Motorway southbound near Bracken Ridge Road. A crash in Flagstone, Silver Wattle Drive to look out for this morning. A couple of breakdowns on the books. A broken down car on the M1 southbound at exit 49 through Pimpamar, and a broken down car on the M1 southbound at exit 41 through Yatala. Now it's heavy on the Gateway Motorway northbound through Rochdale and Mackenzie. The Logan Motorway already running slow westbound through Parkinson and Ellen Grove, and she's busy on the Warrego Highway this morning and the Ippi Motorway eastbound from Dinmore through to Riverview. I'm Liam Renton from ATN with all the latest 612 ABC Brisbane traffic.
13: Thanks, Liam. 13 degrees at Milton, Cannon Hill 13, Thornside 12, 6 at Bundamba, Logan Reserve 12 degrees, Ballara 11, it's 16 on the Gold Coast, the Sunshine Coast 14 degrees.
12: On the forecast for today, partly cloudy, just a slight chance of a shower this afternoon, heading for a maximum of 25 in Brisbane and Logan, 26 in Ipswich, 23 or 24 degrees for Bayside suburbs. It's 18 past 6.
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12: Yeah, how do you know if you're being watched by someone with smart glasses, glasses that can take photos or videos? Usually there's a little red light that might come on, but that can be covered up.
13: If I've noticed, because I know a friend of mine, she just touched the side of her glasses and then she was videoing, but you don't really notice it.
12: Yeah.
13: If you're not looking for it, you're not expecting that to be happening.
12: As you heard in early AM, there could be a wider push to ban the import, particularly of low-cost devices. Wayne from Annerley, you've picked up the phone on this one, 1300 222 612, around the ban of using these glasses at public pools. What's on your mind?
13: Good, yeah, Wayne. Good, what are you thinking about these glasses? You want them banned?
19: Well, I mean, they're not fantastic. I mean, it needs to extend beyond just public pools. I mean, you've got people who sit at beaches. You've got people who sit at public parks. It's a tough one because technology, I thought, was, you know, inventions were there to try and protect us. Are they actually causing our safety risk? As someone who attends, you know, different events around Brisbane, and I've got a working with children and elderly card.
12: Yeah.
19: Like, it begs the question, like, how far do these things, you know, put our safety at risk?
13: Yeah, that's so true. And the thing is, you just don't know who's got them and what they're recording, when they're recording it. And you're right, it's safety, it's privacy.
12: Privacy, number one.
13: Yeah.
12: Wayne, good of you to pick up the phone. So you think you even extend that to beaches. Under this Brisbane City Council ban, so this was spoken about earlier in the week, the Lord Mayor, Adrian Schrinner.
20: As technology evolves, we need to evolve our responses as well. And we want everyone that uses our pools to know that they're not secretly being recorded by other users of the pool, that their children are not in danger of being recorded. And so it's only fair and reasonable to expect that we would have rules around this.
12: So the Brisbane City Council at the meeting earlier this week announced this blanket ban on what they're saying, the non-consensual use of all camera-enabled devices, including wearable technology, phones and action cameras. Under the new conditions of entry to pools, people will still be able to bring in smart glasses but will not be able to film without permission. The ban will also apply to video recordings as well as photographs.
13: But what are they going to check everybody's glasses? People who walk through the gates with their sunglasses on, they might just have normal sunglasses and they have to take them off now and show them.
12: Well, I guess lifeguards at the pools will be keeping a close eye on it because the new rules will allow lifeguards to eject pool visitors who film others without their permission.
13: And Dennis says he wants the ban on mobile phones as well at pools and mini cameras, pen cameras. So this is the thing. How are they going to enforce this without asking everybody to show us your bag, take out your glasses, let's have a look, take out that pen, let's have a look at that? It's really going to be tough.
12: And have you bought a pair of smart glasses? The reason why and how are you using them? Tell us.
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12: 22 past six, you know, if you happen to be away overseas during an election, you might have to visit the Australian Embassy, the consulate.
13: Yeah, have you ever had to do that?
12: Because right now the Swedish general election is on.
13: Yep.
12: And where are Swedes in Brisbane being told to vote?
13: Yeah, it's quite a novel approach.
12: Yeah, the Embassy of Sweden's deputy head of mission in Australia is Nils Hedberg Grimland. Nils, good morning.
21: Good morning, Craig.
12: Where are you asking your fellow countrymen to go to vote?
21: This coming weekend, that also starts today, Thursday, we suggest that you go to IKEA Logan.
12: Is this the first time you've taken to voting in an IKEA?
21: Well, we came up with this idea some time ago, and then we did some research. We found one previous example in India a few years back, but we think this is a fairly new approach. The last weekend we went to IKEA North Lakes.
13: What was the turnout like, do you know, at North Lakes?
21: Well, we had more than 100 voters in North Lakes, actually, and that should be compared to 71 voters in the entire Brisbane region area last election in 2022. So we're up more than 50% already from last time. It's been a roaring success, we must say.
13: Why did you come up with it? We know that IKEA is Swedish, but why did you think, okay, let's tell people to go there?
21: No, but IKEA is in part because it's such a Swedish company. The connection to the Swedish community and Swedish values is so strong. And just going to IKEA with all the product names in Swedish and you go have the meatballs, you go to the shop, buy Swedish lollies, and it's very Swedish. And it's also a very strong connection to democratic values and support to the community. So it was a very natural selection for us.
13: Yeah, but do they have to buy something? Because I believe once you get in an IKEA, you can't get out, can you? You've got to walk all the way around.
21: Well, the buying part is, of course, up to you or to the voters, but we can just strongly encourage to bring some lollies or a flat pack back home, if they so wish.
12: Well, I was going to ask, instead of proof of citizenship, do you ask them to complete a flat pack to qualify to vote?
21: Yeah, or the IKEA family card, perhaps. No, but the same normal voting procedure is, of course, there. And there will be embassy staff present in the various IKEAs to help with the formal part of the vote. We also do this in Adelaide and also in Auckland, actually.
13: Can they still go to the embassy, though, to vote?
21: Yeah, certainly. But that's in Canberra, so it's a long way to travel from Brisbane. But we still arrange voting in a number of honorary consulates all over Australia and, of course, in the embassy in Canberra.
12: And just speaking of that, Nils, how big is the Swedish community in Brisbane?
21: Well, in Queensland, we estimate it to be 3,000 to 5,000 people. And naturally, it's a bit smaller in the Brisbane area. But we

0: in Sweden?
1: Voting in Sweden is not compulsory, but we generally have a very high voting turnout. We know from the outset exactly which day it will be. It's every fourth year and the second Sunday of September. But in the foreign vote, or what to call it, it has to happen a bit earlier so that we have time to send the ballots home.
0: Well, like you said, it's a very creative and novel idea. Mm. Voting opens this afternoon at the IKEA Logan store for anyone from Sweden who's listening and qualifies to vote in the Swedish general elections. Nils, really good to chat to you this morning. Thanks so much for your time.
1: Thanks a lot and all the best.
0: Nils Hedberg-Grimland, the Deputy Head of Mission for the Swedish Embassy Australia.
2: Hey, and Steve's called up from Homeview. Hi, Steve. Are you Swedish? What's going on?
3: No, hey, good morning, as they say in Sweden. No, my partner is Swedish.
0: Oh, so is this on her list that she's got to go to the home of Flat Pack to vote?
3: Look, it sure is. So the last time she voted, it was at the embassy, I think, up in Brisbane. And then she got the letter this year saying IKEA is an option, which kind of surprised us. So, yeah, look, why not? I think Sweden is quite progressive. They look at ways to improve the way they do things. So I guess this is one solution they've come up with.
2: Yeah. Okay. So you've got a bit of voting and probably shopping to do this weekend, Steve.
0: Yeah. Good luck completing that flat pack too. Good on you, Steve. Thanks for the call.
2: Oh, yes. They'll have this music pumping out there, won't they?
0: 27 past 6. Good morning.

0: Some ABBA for you.
1: Oh, yes. If you're a Swede in Brisbane, give us a call. Are you voting at that flat pack place?
0: Oh, there you go. 1300 222 612. Hey, we're off to the movies in the next half hour as well. This Thursday to the newsroom. It's up past six.
2: Good morning, ABC News with Sue Fitzpatrick. At least 34 Australians are among hundreds of tourists missing after flash floods swept through the border region between Nepal and Tibet, with more than 150 dead. Nick Parmeter reports.
3: Eyewitness footage shows floodwaters rushing through the Rossawa region with scenes of damaged buildings and infrastructure. A Nepali

0: tourism official has told media that dozens of Australians are among the missing. They say also missing are 133 people from India on a pilgrimage to a Hindu sacred site, as well as 47 Americans, 33 Britons and 24 Canadians. There's also reports of major damage and fatalities on the Tibetan side of the border. Local authorities say due to the size of the flood and the remoteness of the region, it could take days to understand the full scale of the disaster.
1: DFAT is yet to respond to a request for comment. Back home, the Queensland Parliament has passed new laws that will allow critical minerals and other state significant projects to be fast-tracked. The laws will streamline environmental processes and expand the government's compulsory land acquisition powers for certain projects. Stakeholders and peak agricultural bodies have raised concerns about landowner rights. Deputy Premier Jarrod Bleijie has told State Parliament the reforms aim to grow the state's resources sector.
2: Our Premier travels on a trade mission next week to the United States of America. There is billions of dollars on the table from the Trump administration and the Albanese Labor federal government with a deal that they have struck of critical minerals. And we want to be at the forefront of that.
1: A 19-year-old girl charged alongside two underage teen boys over the murder of a beloved Sunshine Coast soccer coach will face trial in Brisbane. Madeline Grace has this court report.
3: Keisha Jade Skye sat in the Maroochydore Magistrates Court dock yesterday expressionless as four witnesses were cross-examined by her lawyer. The court heard from the senior constable who arrested her at Toowoomba, the doctor who put together the autopsy report, and a young couple who say they saw a car speeding away the night of Stravko Bilic's death at Warana in July last year. Police allege he was fatally stabbed during a break-in. Magistrate Sinclair committed 11 of Ms. Skye's charges from that night to the Supreme Court of Brisbane. Both of the teenage boys' murder charges remain before the Maroochydore Children's Court.
1: A woman's been charged following a stabbing in Moreton Bay that left one man with serious injuries. Police allege a 33-year-old woman stabbed a 42-year-old man in Campbell's Pocket on Tuesday. The man was airlifted to hospital in Brisbane with serious injuries. The woman's been charged with one count each of wounding and assault, occasioning bodily harm. She's due to face Caboolture Magistrates Court today. Overseas, conflicting reports have emerged about whether Iran and Oman have struck a deal over the ongoing management of the Strait of Hormuz. Middle East correspondent Matthew Doran reports.
4: Iranian state media started reporting a senior Islamic Revolutionary Guard commander declaring an agreement between the two countries, which sit either side of the choked shipping lane, had been reached. But other senior Iranian sources quickly started walking that back. The two countries have been locked in talks for weeks, discussing things such as management fees for the strait and what routes ships will take. It's further fueled confusion about exactly who's calling the shots in the broader negotiations to end the war, with the US President Donald Trump again raising doubts about the health of Iran's supreme leader, Mojtaba Khamenei. Matthew Doran, ABC News, Jerusalem.
1: Billionaire Elon Musk has received one of Ukraine's highest state honours, the Order of Freedom. The award describes Mr. Musk's outstanding personal contributions to protecting human life and freedom after his company SpaceX provided Ukraine's military with access to Starlink satellite internet. To sport, Brisbane and Melbourne will face off tonight in the opening game of round 26 of the NRL. Last year's grand finalists do so, though, from 15th and 11th place, respectively, on the ladder and are out of the finals picture. The Broncos at least have some momentum on their side after a comeback win over Canberra last week. Jerome Hughes has been named to return at halfback for the Storm after three games out with a hamstring injury. Queensland's weather in the southeast, a partly cloudy day today with the slight chance of a shower this afternoon. Brisbane and Logan 25, Ipswich 26, the Gold and the Sunshine Coast 23 and Toowoomba 21. And looking ahead, partly cloudy day with light winds coming up. For any news, head to abc.net.au.
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6: It is 25 to 7. Matt Toomey's in from thefilmpie.com. There's a movie that really sort of floored him. I can't wait to hear what it is. He's got a few to tell you about.
7: I hope it floored him in a good way.
6: Yeah, he was swept up by it, apparently.
7: You'll hear more on this Thursday. It is the 27th of August. 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How are you using them? 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
10: Morning, Craig. Morning, Loretta. Hello, everyone. There's been a multi-vehicle crash in Berrinbah this morning on the Logan Motorway westbound, just near Wembley Road, to avoid through that Berrinbah stretch. We've had a crash in Rochdale, Gateway Motorway northbound near Miles Platting Road. Traffic already back to the Logan Motorway, and a crash in Flagstone, Silver Wattle Drive, to avoid. Watch the breakdown on the M1 northbound at the Lexington Road on-ramp through Underwood, and we've got a breakdown on the Centenary Highway southbound around the Ippi Motorway exit through Darra, and a breakdown on the M1 southbound near exit 49 through Pimpamar. I'm Liam Renton from ATN with all the latest 612 ABC Brisbane traffic.
6: Thank you, Liam. Sitting in for Brad, who's not feeling too well today. Toowong is 13 degrees, Dutton Park 13, Alexandra Hills 12 degrees. It's 7 at Ripley, Bethania 7, 12 degrees at Burpengary, 16 on the Gold Coast, and the Sunshine Coast 14 degrees.
7: And plenty of sunshine just starting to come through our window, blue skies, although the forecast does say partly cloudy. Warming up to a top of 25 in Brisbane and Logan, Ipswich to 26 today. Bayside suburbs around that 23 or 24 degree mark. Partly cloudy tomorrow and Saturday. More from the Weather Bureau in 15 minutes.
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12: Almost impossible to believe, but last year's grand finalists Brisbane and Melbourne are set to miss out on the finals altogether this year. But with the two teams still stacked with talent, two proud clubs playing for pride, their clash tonight promises to be a beauty. Join us from 7 as they battle it out.
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7: Yeah, Broncos up against the Storm tonight. We've got coverage right where you are here on 612 and plenty to talk about for this game.
6: Yeah, there's a new rule, isn't there, that's going to be happening. So we'll get Zane Bojack from ABC Sport to explain it to us a little bit later this morning.
7: Both teams out of finals contention, so the NRL trialling this new kickoff rule. How will that work? And then there's what happened with Adam Reynolds this week, you know, won't be there on the park. He has already played his final game for the Broncos, the final game of his career, but it's sort of been a case of he said between Reynolds and then coach Michael Maguire. More on that after 7 o'clock.
6: But before the news, we told you how there's an election happening in Sweden, but the funny part was, which we killed ourselves laughing, was that the Swedes in Brisbane are being asked to vote at IKEA. So the polling booths are being set up at IKEA.
7: It's a very novel approach, isn't it?
6: Very Swedish shop, isn't it?
7: Well, yeah. It's blue and yellow. Known, synonymous with Sweden. Christian is a Swede living in Brizzy. G'day, Christian.
13: Morning, Craig. Morning, Loretta.
6: Hello, Christian. Now, you're a dual citizen. Have you voted yet?
13: No, I haven't voted. I'm planning to go to Logan on the weekend.
6: Okay. Now, I heard someone told me, because I know your wife very well, you were supposed to vote somewhere else. You had planned to, hadn't you?
13: Yeah, I was going to go to North Lakes last weekend, but I had to take her dog to the vet, so that didn't happen.
6: Well, what do you think of having to go to IKEA to do the voting?
13: Oh, I think that's pretty good. Very easy solution.
6: Yeah.
13: I've done the postal vote before, but... This feels like your vote when you put your little paper in the ballot.
6: How do you keep track of what's going on back home in politics?
13: Just talk to my family a little bit about it, I guess, and then I'll be doing the online election compass to see how my values align and with the political parties. Yeah.
6: Yeah, we did that here at ABC. We had that you could go on and do it in our general election. Now, do you think the Swedish meatballs really rate? That's the most important question in this election, I think.
13: Oh, they're fantastic. They're fantastic. I'll definitely buy them. I guess they do the $2 hot dog as well, so get your
6: democracy hot dog.
13: Yeah, democracy hot dog, that's it.
7: Instead of the old-fashioned sausage sizzle and bake stall out in front of the polling booth as we know here in Australia.
6: Come on, are those meatballs here the real deal, though, Christian?
13: Oh, they're pretty close, I think. Nothing can beat Mum's meatballs, though.
7: Good evening. Well, happy voting. Vote early, vote often, as we say. Kristen, thanks for telling us about it.
13: Excellent. Thank you.
6: See, it's just such a novel approach, isn't it? But I suppose it's very clever because everyone's talking about it.
7: Well, yeah, very, very true what we are on 612 ABC Brisbane. I guess the Australian equivalent would be if, say, there was a Bunnings everywhere around the world. And if you were overseas on polling day, you'd have to go to your local.
6: That's funny.
7: In America or somewhere in Europe, and you have to go to a Bunnings warehouse.
6: That, yeah, I guess so.
7: Would be the Aussie equivalent.
6: Maybe.
7: Bunnings was a worldwide venture.
9: 612 ABC Brisbane. Have your say. Call 1300 222 612.
7: Earlier in the week, you heard Brisbane City Council's plan to ban smart glasses and from public pools and the like, particularly filming without permission.
6: Yeah, so these are the things that you can just—they're just normal sunglasses. They look like, but you can just touch the side of it and start filming.
7: And in early AM, the story this morning: growing support for an import ban on these so-called smart glasses for at least 12 months until tougher privacy protections are passed into law. That's going to be in the federal political arena. Chrissy's on the phone on 1300 222 612. What are your thoughts around the use of smart glasses, Chrissy?
14: Oh, I have to ring from Victoria. I'm so passionate about this subject. And to say hello, Loretta, and hello, Craig.
7: Oh, hello, Chrissy, yes.
14: I listen to you in Victoria now because all our stuff's not as good as you.
7: Oh, well, call up any time. Is this Chrissy from Cleveland?
14: Yes.
7: Oh, wow.
14: Yeah. Yes. I've gone back home after 30 years. I'm back home. Oh. My partner died and I just thought, I'll go back to my friends and sister and stuff. So I'm here.
7: Oh, well, we've been missing you. We've been missing your voice, Chrissy.
14: Yeah. Well, I had to ring because, yes, we need a moratorium. It's ridiculous. All this technology that we're doing, I mean, I'm a wise grandma now and I speak out. I don't have any worries. But why don't we have a minister of technology that with a lot of professionals and people from public that can comment and advise people on all this technology we're making?
7: It does sort of seem we're always playing catch up, aren't we, Chrissy?
14: Yeah, we are, instead of being in the front. And they're very front about selling shares. I looked at how many shares companies you can make huge billions these companies, and as for them saying, oh, no, we can't put the energy into databases.
7: Oh, data centres you're talking about.
14: Data centres, that's ridiculous. Of course they can. Yeah. They just want to use what we've got. And honestly, Christopher Foley needs to go back to school and do his maths. He knows we're all going to pay for the data centres. So, yeah, this technology really is taken off in front of us, and we are doing catch-up and we need to ban it until we know what we're doing.
7: Chrissy?
6: Well, that's a feeling, Chrissy, of you and maybe some other people as well. I guess we're not privy to the conversations behind closed doors about what totally is understood and the advice the government is getting from people.
7: Decision-makers are. David's from Maruka and might have a different take on the use of smart glasses. Hi, David.
15: Hi, Craig. Hi, Loretta. Yeah, I'm one half of a vision-impaired couple.
7: Yeah.
15: We both have these glasses. We've had them for a while. They are very useful to us to help us to see the things that we've never been able to see before.
7: And how so, like, do you get an audible description of what the glasses are seeing, David?
15: Yep, that is correct. Yep, you just say its name, you say, hey, its name, and then you say, look and describe it, snaps the photograph. So it's got the image, it's not a permanent image, and then you can say, you know, read this document, read that signage, you know, describe this art installation. I mean, I've been using it with this AI. Mm-hmm. I mean, we're part of a low vision walking group.
7: Yeah.
15: And the other week, you know, we were out and around Bogger Road getting the bus. Tell me about the Bogger Road Jail. Tell me about PA Hospital, you know. Weeks before that, we were walking along one of the green bridges. Tell me about this bridge. Where does it start? Where does it finish? What's the history? Mm. So all these things are useful. It helps me with my diecast model collection. It helps me to see and describe things to me that I've never seen before. So, you know, unfortunately, there's always someone who wants to destroy it. It wasn't made for people like us, but we are getting great benefit out of it. And unfortunately, like everything good, bad people get a hold of it and use it for the wrong things. Yes, they need to get on to these perverts, but I don't know how they're going to do it.
6: That is, David, it's so interesting what you say, because that's, I've learnt something and it's true. It's helping you. So technology can be good, but you're right, in the hands of the wrong people, that's when we get some problems. Thank you for explaining that to us, David. Also had a text from Michelle at Indooroopilly.

0: who says yes, with regard to the smart glasses, there is a lot of negativity around them for good reason. However, she also says they also are huge benefits for the low vision and blind community, giving them the sight they need in navigating the world that vision people do every day.
1: Yeah, David, really appreciate you picking up the phone. 1300 222 612, our phone number. So it's balancing that with these privacy concerns that we have too. How do we get that balance right? 1300 222 612 or text 0467 922 612.
2: Are there any winners in the cost of living crisis? Has gambling become our national sport? How much more can our farmers survive? What's causing the algal bloom? Can we afford the energy transition?
3: Questions. They've never been more important. So the one thing we'll never question is our duty to keep asking. ABC News, keep asking.
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5: With Craig Zonka and Loretta Ryan.
1: At a quarter to seven.
0: Let's go to the movie, shall we, with Matt Toomey, thefilmpod.com. Hello, Matt.
6: Morning, Loretta. Morning, Craig.
0: I can't wait to find out the movie that you got swept up by.
6: Well, I swept up by elements of it, yes.
0: Elements
6: of it.
1: Oh,
6: so
1: tell
6: I'm
1: us
6: in
1: more.
6: The middle on it. So the film is called The Dog Stars. Mm-hmm. It stars Jacob Elordi.
0: Oh, yes.
6: Mentioned before. I know had some golf buddies that went to school with him at Nudgee College.
1: Yeah.
6: He's what a career he's had over the last 10 years. Worked with Adrian Lynn, Sofia Coppola, Emerald Fennell, Paul Schrader, Guillermo del Toro.
0: Margot Robbie.
6: That's correct, yes. You saw Wuthering Heights. And he got the Oscar nomination for Frankenstein earlier this year. So, look, I've thought his outings to be a bit hit and miss. Saltburn's my personal favourite of his. But his work here, this is top-notch. It reminded me a lot of the subtle performance we saw from Joel Edgerton last year in Train Dreams, because this is set in the wilderness and his character doesn't have much to say. And that's because he's sort of introverted, but also because there's no one to talk to. And what I mean by this is set in the year 2035. It's an apocalyptic world. This contagious virus has pretty much wiped out humanity. And so only a small number of humans have survived. And one of them is his character, Hig. He's a mechanic and he's living in the mountains of Colorado. He's pretty self-reliant and he lives there alongside Bang Lee, who's played by Josh Brolin. He's an ex-Marine and adds security measures in case they were ever to be attacked.
7: You on your own in lands you don't know, but others do.
8: You know, we have no idea what's out there.
7: Why would it be different?
8: This world fits you, Bangley. Wake up, defend, survive. Shit, I think you were ready for it 10 years before it hit.
1: And this movie is The Dog Stars. So it sounds like you liked it, Matt.
6: Yeah, I like enough of it. It's not a 28 Days Later type thriller where the world's been overcome by a virus and there's flesh-eating zombies. This is more a reflective piece about how we'd react in a similar situation. And there's no single answer. And you look at these two housemates to see the contrast. So Bang Lee, he's really happy. He's just happy to live out his life. No desire to change it. But on the flip side, you've got Jacob Elordi's character, Hig. He's become lonely, just living there with just one other person. And he wants to take his small plane, fly to other locations, try to find adventure, try to find other survivors. You know, what would we all do in that situation? I do think it's an awkward adaptation. It's based on a book that came out in 2012. There's these action scenes in the movie where they do encounter some other people. There's a scene with Alice and Janney. It's just so weird. It just feels like it belongs in a different movie. But what I was swept up by, I like these themes. I was reflecting on them after I saw the movie. The music, the cinematography, again, just making it, I think it was shot in Italy somewhere, but like just the way they make it just looks so beautiful with these mountain ranges and the water and the like. So I can see why Ridley Scott was attracted to this, who was the director, 88 years of age and still making films, going way back to Alien and Blade Runner, Gladiator and the like. So I think its messages will hopefully resonate from people, but I could see some not liking The Dog Stars. I'll give it a B.
1: A B from Matt Toomey. Okay. He's in studio this morning in very much his film critic cardigan, can I say, Matt?
0: You wear that one mostly every week.
6: Well, it's starting to get a little bit warmer of a morning, though, so you might be one of the last times you see it this season.
0: But is that the one you got from New York?
6: That is the one, yes. The famous story. I've got to get value out of it.
1: Okay, what else is out this week?
6: Okay, we've got a Norwegian film, Dreams, which won the top prize, the Golden Bear, at the Berlin Film Festival in 2025. And I'm really glad it's getting a release. It's taken a long time to make it here to Australia. Stories told from the perspective of Joanne. So she's a 17-year-old high schooler, and she's developed a crush on her female French teacher. And she's very naive about this all, and she shouldn't even be considering it.

0: romantic connection with a teacher, but her mind won't let it go. And I'll point out the feelings are not reciprocated. And so we see her thoughts through the narration, and the teacher's got no idea at all how the student feels. But she needs an outlet. And so she writes a book where she can explain her thoughts and what she's thinking. And then months and a lot of time goes past, and she finally shows it to her open-minded grandmother, and she shares it with Joanne's mother, and they are debating it intensely. Like, they could see Joanne was a little bit melancholic at the time. Should they be doing anything about this? Should they be talking to the teacher or the school? But then they start spinning in a positive direction. This is beautiful writing. Could they maybe turn this into a book? Could you actually publish this? And so this is such an unorthodox coming-of-age tale. It's a tricky situation, and we see all the characters debating the issue with respect. No one wants to make a rash decision. There's alternate points of view. And it touches the idea of being a teenager. It's hard. There's a lot of, when they're having a mental tough time, you know, yeah, there's fragility. Parents can help, but there's only so much that they can do. There's limitations to how much they can help. Really great performances as well. So it was kind of overlooked. It probably would have been a great entry for Norway at the Oscars last year, but Sentimental Value came along and was the film that actually went on and won Best International Feature. But I like Dreams a lot, and I'll give it an A-.
1: An A-. Matt Toomey, his website is thefilmpod.com. If you want to read his reviews in full. There's a few others out this week too, aren't there, Matt?
0: Yeah, it's a decent week. We've got Palestine 36, which is a drama which delves into the conflict between Palestinians and the British colonial rulers in the 1930s. B+. The Party's Over, a zany French comedy. We've got the rich family and their power struggles with their longtime servants. The servants finally trying to get the upper hands on the rich. It's a fun characters, fun farce. It's a French, yeah, The Party's Over, B+. I Want Your Sex, that's the title of the movie. So it's about a young man who has a wild love affair with his artistic boss. So it's got Cooper Hoffman, the son of the late Philip Seymour Hoffman, and Olivia Wilde, B-. And the only one I haven't seen, I'll see over the weekend, Anne Sons. Odd title, starting with the word Anne. But, yeah, based on a novel, the story of a reclusive writer summons his children together thinking he may soon die, and it stars Bill Nye.
1: Bill Nye.
2: But weren't you told in English never to start a sentence with and?
0: Well, this movie title does.
1: Yeah, does that apply to movie titles?
2: I don't know.
1: Matt Toomey, always great to catch up. We'll see you next Thursday.
0: Thank you.
1: You can read his reviews on his website, thefilmpod.com. Weather and traffic next.
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9: This is Craig Zonka and Loretta Ryan.
2: Let's go to the Weather Bureau and see what we're in for today. As I peer through the curtains, it doesn't look too bad. Liam Smart's at the Bureau. Liam, what are we in for?
10: Good morning. It's an absolutely stunning day out there this morning. I can't see a cloud in the sky from where I'm sitting, so beautiful and warm day today. Dominated by a ridge for the next few days, which is going to keep those conditions nice and settled, maybe except come early next week as a shower or two may pop into the coastline. But generally speaking, temperatures pretty much bang on average in a beautiful week, really.
2: Bang on average. So what does that mean? Is it warm?
10: Well, it's starting to get to that warm stage as we're getting in towards spring. Temperatures in the mid-20s, generally speaking, throughout the area. As we start getting into mid-next week, though, we may start seeing things head in towards the high 20s or possibly even break the 30 barrier out towards Beaudesert and Ipswich potentially late next week. So spring is definitely on its way.
2: Yeah, a hotter spring by the sounds of it, Liam, though.
10: Potentially a hotter spring, yeah. We're a little bit in that stage where we're trying to work out what this El Nino is going to do for us. But potentially drier conditions over the summer as well as a hotter spring. Maybe we'll see a few storms. It may not be as big as last year, but we'll see how we go.
2: And what about on the bay this morning?
10: Out on the bay, things are pretty good. Things are south-southeasterly, 10 to 15 knots for the next couple of days. We have a southerly change sort of coming through, but it's pretty weak. It pushed up through New South Wales yesterday. Seas below a metre as well. So beautiful out on the bay. So, yeah, great day.
1: 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Hey, thanks for the update. Liam Smart at the Weather Bureau.
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9: Traffic.
7: Morning, Craig and Loretta. Hello, everyone. Multi-vehicle crash this morning on the Gateway Motorway northbound near Miles Putting Road through Rochdale. Already has traffic back to the Logan Motorway. We're mopping up a crash in Flagstone on Silverwattle Drive. And there's been a multi-vehicle accident in Berrinba on the Logan Motorway westbound near Wembley Road to avoid. A couple of breakdowns. Broken down car on the Centenary southbound around the Ippi Motorway exit through Darra. A breakdown on the M1 northbound through the Underwood stretch. And a breakdown this morning causing a few delays on the M1 southbound near exit 49 through Pimpamar. It's already heavy on Old Northern Road and South Pine Road to McDowell, Everton Park and Inogra, and Wynnum Road inbound through Norman Park running under speed as well. I'm Liam Renton from ATN with all the latest 612 ABC Brisbane traffic.
2: Thanks, Liam. It is 4 to 7. There's so much focus on AI and data centres at the moment, isn't there? You can't miss it in the news. Are you feeling a bit overwhelmed? What do we need to do to prepare for the digital future? Do you even understand what everyone's talking about?
1: Well, no, I don't.
2: No, me either. So we're going to talk about that after the news at 7 and try to clear a few things up.
1: A bit of international news relating to the royals as well.
2: Yeah, well, Prince Harry and Meghan have arrived back in England with two children. They're back. They have said, you know, they made a surprise announcement last week that they would be relocating back to Britain with their children. They've enrolled the kids in school already. Mm. So they flew on a private jet from California to Birmingham after 6 years living in the States. And also in the UK, or especially in entertainment news, another star we've lost, British actor Tim Curry, has died at the age of 80. He had been struggling with ill health for some time, though a cause of death hasn't been given. Best known, of course, for his debut film role as Dr. Frankenfurter in the cult classic Rocky Horror Picture Show.
1: Of course. 3 minutes to seven, 612 ABC Brisbane. This is Dua Lipa.

0: That is Dance the Night Away from Dua Lipa, 6:12 ABC Brisbane, a Thursday morning. To the newsroom now. It's 7 o'clock.
1: Everything Brisbane.
2: It was such an iconic wedding and party venue.
1: It's where your passions lie.
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0: In this bulletin, at least 34 Australians missing after a massive landslide in Nepal. The Premier claims a win over powering future data centres. And the world loses the actor who starred in the iconic film, The Rocky Horror Picture Show. Good morning, ABC News with Sue Fitzpatrick. Dozens of Australians are among those reported missing after a catastrophic flood and landslide in the Tibetan border region. China correspondent Alison Horne has the detail.
1: Police in Nepal say at least 150 people have been killed and hundreds more are missing after a catastrophic flash flood swept through the Himalayan border area. Entire villages have been destroyed and hundreds more are also missing in Tibet following a massive landslide. Nepalese tourism officials say many of those missing are foreign nationals, including at least 34 Australians and dozens from the UK, America and India. The Department of Foreign Affairs has been contacted for comment.
0: Senior editor at Nepal Television, Devendra Sabidi, has told the ABC the water came out of nowhere.
2: On a sunny morning around 9:30, all of a sudden, with a massive roar, river flooding and washing away some of the settlements, like up to five districts that have been affected in that way on the flow of the river.
0: To other news, Queensland Premier David Crisafulli says an agreement reached between the states and territories on energy rules for data centres is a win for the state. National Cabinet yesterday agreed to mandatory rules to manage the data centre boom. Queensland and the NT are claiming a win, defying federal demands that the energy-hungry centres be powered by renewables. Mr Crisafulli says Queensland has a point of difference in its energy system.
3: It's a good win, but a win for everyone and an acknowledgement on that point of difference. And I think that shows you can, if you work collaboratively, you can get a good opportunity on things, and that's an example.
0: Controversial laws aimed at clamping down on repeat offenders are set to be introduced to state parliament today. Under the breach bail go to jail laws, courts would have the power to apply a new offence to offenders who commit a crime captured under adult crime, adult time laws. The legislation would carry a minimum mandatory sentence of 12 months behind bars, applying to both adults and children. The Queensland Teachers Union is calling for changes to the criminal code so that assaults on teachers would carry higher penalties. Ellie Bradfield reports.
4: Alan Zerbel has been a soldier, an ambulance officer and worked in security, but says teaching was the hardest of them all.
5: I was punched three times by students.
4: Recorded instances of violence and aggression in classrooms have surged from just under 800 in 2021 to nearly 21,000 in 2025. The Teachers Union wants educators to be legally classified as public officers, like police officers and doctors, which would double the maximum penalty for a charge of serious assault. Education Minister John Paul Langbrook says he would continue to support efforts to improve safety in classrooms.
0: The former CFMEU administrator insists the union has stamped out organised crime within its ranks. Kira Jones reports.
6: Mark Irving KC, who resigned as administrator earlier this year, fronted Queensland's inquiry into alleged union misconduct for the second time yesterday. Mr Irving rejected suggestions the CFMEU remained in bed with organised crime figures as wildly incorrect. But he told the hearing the union sometimes has no choice but to strike enterprise agreements with major employers linked to underworld figures, arguing that cutting ties could leave workers unrepresented. The inquiry's latest block of public hearings will wrap up today with evidence from a senior official from the regional branch of the Department of Transport and Main Roads.
0: Overseas social media giant Meta has agreed to overhaul Facebook and Instagram as part of a legal settlement in the United States. America's editor John Lyons has more.
7: Facing sustained legal action from 47 states, Meta has settled the case by agreeing to pay $25 billion and making major changes to how these platforms operate. It has agreed to add measures to better protect children, including imposing two-hour time limits, strengthening age verification and parental controls, eliminating push notifications during school hours and overnight, and restricting harmful material about eating disorders and self-harm. Meta rejected some parts of the original claim. It still faces lawsuits from individuals and school districts across the United States.
0: Conflicting reports have emerged about whether Iran and Oman have struck a deal over the ongoing management of the Strait of Hormuz. Middle East correspondent Matthew Doran reports.
8: Iranian state media started reporting a senior Islamic Revolutionary Guard commander declaring an agreement between the two countries, which sit either side of the choked shipping lane, had been reached. But other senior Iranian sources quickly started walking that back. The two countries have been locked in talks for weeks, discussing things such as management fees for the strait and what routes ships will take. It's further fuelled confusion about exactly who's calling the shots in the broader negotiations to end the war, with the US President Donald Trump again raising doubts about the health of Iran's supreme leader, Mojtaba Khamenei. Matthew Doran, ABC News, Jerusalem.
0: The veteran British actor Tim Curry has died, aged 80. Glenn Lauder reports. How'd you
9: do, Tim Curry shone as Dr. Frankenfurter both on stage and on screen in the Rocky Horror Picture Show. A master of the comedy horror genre, Curry's early life on stage evolved into Hollywood characters like the Lord of Darkness in Legend and Pennywise in the TV version of Stephen King's It, where he remained in character off camera, making the child actor's terror on screen genuine.
10: See you in your dreams. Oh, come back anytime. Bring your friends.
9: His evil grin but comic genius was captured as Mr. Hector, a hotel concierge in Home Alone 2, and he lent his voice to many kids' productions, including as Nigel in The Wild Thornberrys, Fern Gully, and the Rugrats movie. Curry suffered a stroke in 2012.

0: Still in the UK now, the Duke and Duchess of Sussex have landed back in the UK, arriving on a private jet as they move their life from California. Europe correspondent Catherine Diss reports.
1: Prince Harry and his wife Meghan shocked fans, royal watchers and even close family when they announced they'd be moving back to the United Kingdom after living in the US for the past 6 years. While it's not yet disclosed, it's speculated the couple will move to a private residence in the picturesque Cotswolds outside of London, and their two children, Archie and Lilibet, have been enrolled in school. The couple gave up royal duties in early 2020 when they moved to California as family relations soured. They'll live in the UK as non-working royals. Catherine Diss, ABC News, London.
0: And now with the latest in sport, here's Daniel Garb.
2: Brisbane and Melbourne will face off tonight in the opening game of round 26 of the NRL. Last year's grand finalists do so, though, from 15th and 11th place, respectively, on the ladder and out of the finals picture. The retiring Adam Reynolds won't feature in the last two games of the Broncos season due to injury. Jerome Hughes has been named to return at halfback for the Storm after three games out with a hamstring injury. South Sydney has Latrell Mitchell on track to play his first NRL game since round 11 after overcoming a nerve issue in his back. Mitchell will be used from the bench for Souths in the clash with the Gold Coast Titans on Saturday afternoon. South Melbourne is through to the semi-finals of Football's Australia Cup for the third time in club history. After a 2-1 win over fellow Victorian outfit Preston Lions, they'll face NPL Queensland leaders Lions FC for a place in the decider. And Australia's top men singles tennis player Alex de Minaur will come home to lead the nation's Davis Cup challenge against Poland in Brisbane next month.
0: In finance news, the Australian share market is expected to open around 7 points lower as August reporting season draws to a close. Qantas is among the big companies handing down results today. In the US, the Dow Jones has fallen 0.2%. Brent crude has lost another 1.5%. Gold is down by a similar margin to $4,593 an ounce. And the Aussie dollar is buying 71.7 US cents. Now, recapping the top stories in this bulletin, dozens of Australians are among those reported missing after a catastrophic flood and landslide in the Tibetan border region. Queensland Premier David Crisafulli says an agreement reached between the states and territory on energy rules for data centres is a win for the state. And the veteran British actor Tim Curry has died, aged 80. Queensland's weather, isolated showers about the north tropical coast and exposed southern coast, light to moderate winds. Cairns, Townsville and Rockhampton 29, Mount Isa 28. In the southeast, a partly cloudy day with the slight chance of a shower this afternoon. Brisbane and Logan 25, Ipswich 26, the Gold and the Sunshine Coast 23, and Toowoomba a top of 21 degrees.
3: 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Everything Brisbane, Steve Austin.
4: Treasurer Jim Chalmers says despite the inflation rate, Australia's heading in the right direction. However, you're paying more for food, groceries and rent. So what are the real stories with inflation? You'll find out. More and more people are finding love online. But are they receiving more than they bargained for when they sign up? And how to write a CV that even artificial intelligence will be impressed.

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3: Are you feeling a bit overwhelmed by all this talk about artificial intelligence,
4: yes,
3: about data centres,
4: yes,
3: even about smart glasses, as we've been discussing on this Thursday?
4: Oh, yeah, keep your calls coming through about those. What do you think about them?
3: Yeah, the privacy concerns. But then, as we heard from David of Maruka, as someone who's vision impaired, those smart glasses have opened up a whole new world for him. 1300 222 612, our phone number.
4: Yeah, we do need to prepare, though, don't we, for the digital future. It's happening. It's accelerating. But how do we plan for what the next generation will be living with? We'll need to protect them, but also help them move forward.
3: Yeah, so looking at that in this half hour, my question is, look, how about we just think about the here and now, when there are still mobile black spots in and around southeast Queensland? Do we have to look at that basic demand that you might have now before we start thinking about where data centres are set to go?
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5: Morning, Craig and Loretta. Hello, everyone. Just mopping up that crash on the Gateway Motorway northbound in Miles Putting Road through Rochdale. Traffic's back to the Logan Motorway. There has been a crash on the Logan Motorway westbound near Wembley Road through Berrinba. And we've also got a crash this morning just in through Maruka on Muriel Ave, eastbound around Fairfield Road to avoid. Got a breakdown on the Centenary Highway, southbound around the Ippi Motorway through Darra, and a breakdown on the M1 northbound, still causing problems around Lexington Road through Underwood, and a breakdown on the M1 southbound around exit 41 through Yatala as well. I'm Liam Renton from ATN with all the latest 612 ABC Brisbane traffic.
4: Thanks, Liam. 15 degrees at Newmarket, Runcorn 13. Macleay Island is 13 degrees, 9 at Raceview, Daisy Hill 8, 14 at Warner, the Gold Coast 17, the Sunshine Coast 16 degrees.
3: And what are we in for? Well, not a cloud in the sky that we can see outside our window at South Bank. A maximum of 25 in Brisbane and Logan today. Ipswich climbing to 26, 23, 24 degrees. The expected maximums around Bayside suburbs. Partly cloudy officially are the forecast for today. Tomorrow and Saturday, possible shower on Sunday. Also need to talk about the Broncos.
4: Oh, yes, tonight at Lang Park.
3: Yeah, last home game of the season. You know they're out of finals contention. Bit of talk about Adam Reynolds. Obviously won't be the fairy tale finish for his career. Something else is set to happen tonight, though. A new kickoff rule is set to be trialled in the game.
4: Yeah, it was knocked back by clubs pre-season, but the NRL is keen to give it a go. We're going to talk to ABC Sports, Shane Bojack.
3: Yeah, he's going to be on the sidelines tonight.
4: Yeah, will we notice it? What will happen? Yeah, how will it affect the teams and the game, I guess?
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4: Okay, are you keeping up with all the talk about data centres and digital technology? No, don't turn away, don't turn over, don't glaze over.
3: Oh, it's a revolution, Loretta.
4: It is. Yes, a digital revolution, something you're going to have to get used to. A major computer revolution began in the 1970s. Remember those early computers? They were massive machines.
3: Oh, okay, hang on, we've got a history lesson there.
4: Oh, yes, because when I first started in radio, they were big discs that you had to put in and do an overnight to get all your stuff. And you'd come in of a morning and all your work would be printed out. And then sometimes it would crash overnight.
3: Then you had to
4: run the overnight during the day, so you'd do nothing for a few hours.
3: And then a few years later, floppy disks. Remember those things?
4: Yeah.
3: And then the smaller disks, they've gone the wayside. CDs, how many CDs do you have these days?
4: But the personal computer really became a reality. Everyone needing a computer, they launched in 1981.
3: And now look at the computing power we have in our pockets with our smartphones. And as we get into 2026 and beyond, more major changes are on the way.
4: Yeah, how do we keep up? Jen Williams is the CEO of the Committee of Brisbane, which has just launched a digital advocacy plan. She's in to explain it. Hi, Jen.
6: Hey, good morning.
4: What is this plan?
6: Well, this is a plan to help move us forward and to perhaps put us all on the same page. As you've just mentioned, it is a very, very confusing space, and I think people's eyes glaze over when they hear words like data center and tech and 5G. So this is really about, well, what are the steps that we need to take as a region to get us on the same page as some of our peers across the globe and then potentially to catapult us forward. So this isn't about being, you know,

0: the front of the world on the newest, fanciest tech. This is really about how we can use the digital age to drive us forward as a region in terms of things like our quality of life and livability and cost of living. And really, ultimately, it's about productivity.
1: So when you say livability, so how can this digital revolution help our livability?
0: Yeah, I know it sounds like it's a bit counter, but you think about our day-to-day is really driven by the digital world. Mm. So it's about our mobile phones, and it's about, can we tell when our bus is coming on time? You sit there at the traffic light and think, why is my light red when there are no cars coming? So it's really about how do we have a connected up digital region that then means that the friction is taken out of our day-to-day lives, gives us back more time to spend with family and friends, to work on things that are of higher value. So really, if we get this right, then I think everyone's lives will be just that little bit better.
2: Yeah. Okay, can we talk about some of the practicalities of this, Jen? I've heard the motherhood statements, and I know Councillor Mayors for Southeast Queensland has also done a lot of work in us being a digital region. So the practical elements of this, can you run us through a few?
0: Yeah, for sure. So I think, you know, realistically, there's a lot of infrastructure that we need. So you've talked about the mobile phone black spots.
2: Yeah, which we still have now. Yeah. Mm.
0: We absolutely still have them. We also don't store our data here in Queensland. There's been a lot of talk about data centres today, and there's a lot of investment in them down south. But ultimately, we need to be able to store more data and, you know, sovereign risk associated with that. We need to have data storage locally as well. Things like for resilience too. Mm. So definitely we need investments in poles and wires, data centres and the like. We definitely need things like legislation and policy change. Very unsexy, but a lot of the uplift of this is really around how we can benefit from sharing information. That's where the friction is taken out. So there's legislation that is needed to make that happen. And then I would say, you know, there's really like the we need a step change in people's thinking too about what it means to invest in the digital realm. So this is an investment. It's not a cost.
1: Yes.
0: And so having people consider that, you know, while it may at the front level cost money to be talking about these things or paying for these things, in the long run, it will pay off in spades.
1: And I think that's what people want to understand. I mean, we are hearing a lot of discussion about data centres. Jen Williams is with us, the CEO of the Committee of Brisbane. They've just launched a digital advocacy plan. So these data centres, in fact, National Cabinet met yesterday to discuss this exact issue. Prime Minister Anthony Albanese was hoping to get all states and territories to agree to power data centres using renewable energy. Queensland pushed back and ultimately won.
2: Yeah, they did. The Premier, David Christopher, fully spoke to ABC News Breakfast a short time ago about how he got his way.
3: I just think it was a recognition of the point of difference that Queensland has, and that point of difference is the fact that we own our own generators and transmission lines, and we do have a point of difference for that. And what that means is we're actually a net exporter of power. And we do believe that our energy mix is working in the state. You've seen that. And that energy mix is energy that's affordable, reliable and sustainable.
2: So that's on those broad questions around energy and water use of data centres. Jen Williams, you spoke about the need to store data locally. Does that mean you want to see data centres built in Brisbane, in southeast Queensland?
0: I think what we need to make sure of is that we have data sovereignty and that we are set up as a region to be resilient when major disasters hit in other places as well. So
2: does that mean data centres built here where we are?
0: Well, I think this is exactly what the debate is currently about in Sydney and Melbourne, is that land within the urban footprint that could be used for housing or higher order uses is being turned over to data centres because that's where the money is. And we would hate to see that happen. We need to make sure that where data centres are located, it is where they're best placed. So it's where there is the energy that the Premier has been talking about and also the water, and we make sure that the planning work is done. And I think, so that's absolutely where the southern states have been caught out. They've been caught on the hop because they haven't done the early planning work to make sure that the data centres are going in the right spot.
1: Right.
0: And so I think the conversation that's happening now is really useful because we haven't had that same data centre investment yet in our state. Having the conversation before it hits us means that we can be quite specific about, no, we don't want to have them right next to people's houses. We want to have them in areas where they're most suited.
1: Yeah, so you're concerned there's a lot of focus on this infrastructure before we know how it's going to affect things. We're not planning properly.
0: Yeah, I think the other thing is,

0: Well, it has been a second consideration, digital infrastructure. So if you look at, you know, a new housing estate, for example, mobile phone towers come in after the homes are built, and then people get up in arms because they're like, well, I wasn't told there's going to be a mobile tower. And then the people who are trying to install that then have to go through all sorts of community consultation and public outrage. Everyone wants to have great phone connectivity. They don't want the towers next to them. And because that comes after rather than during the planning stage, I think that's where a lot of the community angst is seen. So the more that we can get ahead on planning for the infrastructure, that will be helpful. I think AI is moving so fast that there's a hell of a lot that we cannot plan for, but there are some things that we really need to be quite intentional about.
1: So your digital advocacy plan, what happens with that now?
0: Yeah, so we've been talking to the Minister's Office. We've been talking very closely with the Council of Mayors in Southeast Queensland. Under the SEQ City deal, there is a $50 million fund there that the councils can access to uplift the digital infrastructure for the region. So we've been talking closely with them and the government about how we leverage that as a region. So it's not just candy for the governments, but it is more looking at the shared systems and shared data so we can uplift as a whole. So we're talking to our members as well. We ran a forum last night. There are a lot of industry stakeholders and investors who would really like to see a lot of these things happen. And they're looking at Brisbane and the region at the moment. They want to come here. They want to be part of the growth of the city. And so we're talking to them as well about how we can use their smarts, their balance sheet, to bring some of these things forward too.
2: Really interesting space right now. Are we solving the world's problems? Well, you hope so. We're told that technology can do that. How do we take best advantage of it here in Southeast Queensland? That's what you're talking about, Jen Williams. Thanks so much for joining us this morning.
0: Pleasure. Thank you both.
2: The CEO of the Committee for Brisbane, Jen Williams. Your thoughts as you hear that, or maybe you want to go back to talk about smart glasses, because that has been a big discussion point so far on this Thursday morning, the 27th of August, 1300 222 612, our phone number, or you can text 0467 922 612.
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1: I'm Ellen Fanning, so you don't have to be.
3: Make the drive home easier.
1: Trying to go on the main drag down to Boggo Road.
3: Feel like you're home already.
1: Go to Boggo Road. It's like a game of Monopoly, isn't it?
3: With Ellen Fanning.
1: How can you miss one train and be 50 minutes late for work?
3: For everything Brisbane, drive with Ellen Fanning this afternoon from 3.
1: You might as well go home.
3: 612 ABC Brisbane.
2: And I can confirm Ellen will be back this afternoon after interviewing the managing director of the ABC, Hugh Marks, yesterday.
0: Yes, that's right.
2: She still has a job. Ben from Barden's picked up the phone on 1300 222 612. You wanted to talk about data centres, Ben?
4: Yeah, Craig. Look, what I just can't fathom is where is the power going to come from these data centres? Now, all the indicators are Australia is falling behind on its targets for renewable energy. We've got a very ageing coal-fired generating fleet in this country. In the near future, there's constantly scheduled for our existing coal-fired generation plant to be taken out of service because of the age of the plants. There's gas shortages. Like a lot of existing gas consumers are struggling to get gas. Where are we going to build the power infrastructure to provide these data centres? To me, it just seems a nonsense. Like, we just are not going to be able to provide the incremental additional amount of power required to consume these data centres need.
2: And this has been part of that discussion in the federal political arena and between the state government here in Queensland over, you know, the investment that they might require data centres to have in renewable power to try to meet that level of demand, which I'm still trying to understand myself, Ben. So, yeah, we're joining that conversation as well. Thanks for picking up the phone, 1300 222 612. It's 25 past 7.
1: And Pav at Toowoomba wants to talk about smart glasses. Pav, what are your thoughts?
5: Smart glasses first entered the education system that I was working in approximately 10, 12 years ago. And we used them, the students would wear them, and it would collect evidence for them to contribute to their assessment portfolio. And they could then sit back and reflect and look at exactly what they've done and think about the pros and cons and what they've been doing. So

0: privacy concerns come in, and it feels like we're playing catch up, even though, as you say, Pav, the technology has been here and in use for a decade. And AM after 8 o'clock, you'll hear the story of growing support for an import ban on these so-called smart glasses. Just in the last couple of months, we've seen a big influx of low-cost devices. The Greens plan to launch a Senate bill when Parliament next sits to halt the import of sort of wearable recording devices for at least 12 months until tougher privacy protections are passed into law. That's in AM after 8 o'clock.
1: This is Breakfast with Craig Zonka and Loretta Ryan.
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3: On your radio after 8:30, Steve Austin is in the chair. Steve, good morning. Have you seen anybody with these smart glasses? Have you seen them up close?
4: No, but I look at everyone wearing supposed Ray-Bans with suspicion.
0: Yeah, are they recording me? But then we had a wonderful call from David of Maruka, who says as someone with low vision, they have opened up a whole new world.
4: Yeah, I'll bet.
0: Because it can take a photo and then audibly describe that view in front of him. Which is amazing to think of that level of technology and how it is changing someone's life.
3: Yeah, but there's good and bad in everything, isn't there, really, when it comes to technology, possibly?
4: Yes and yes.
3: Thank you.
0: Oh, we found agreement. Well, that doesn't happen every day.
3: You don't wait till the horse is bolted, and that seems to be what we are, as you said before, Craig, catching up.
4: When it gets to technology, the horse always bolts, and then we always scramble to work out how to get it back
3: Or how to protect people from it.
0: We're trying to hitch the wagon back up. Steve, what's caught your attention this morning?
4: David Janetsky has an opponent over his frustration around the GST. And it's the federal leader of the Liberal Party, Angus Taylor. Angus Taylor says nothing wrong with a WA deal. Don't stand between a state government and a new pot of money. I'll be speaking with David Janetsky this morning about his GST stance. Chris Bowen, my apologies, the man who was making very aggressive sounds about Queensland will be forced to do it their way when it comes to data centre, either has seen the light or has capitulated. I was only joking. So you'll hear about that today. We'll be discussing retail against the backdrop of further increases in inflation. One of my associates in finance pointed out to me that people don't really seem to understand the 3.5% inflation rate is on top of the previous 3.6% inflation rate, which is on top of the 3.8% inflation rate this year. So the inflation rate this year so far is over 15%. But you don't see, which is why, so you'll hear the story this morning, someone went and bought a loaf of bread. Normally cost $10, it's now $12. So that's 15% inflation. So when you keep hearing the figures.
0: So you're buying expensive bread, Steve.
4: No, it's not me who's buying it, it's the person I've interviewed. This person lives in New Farm, right? Everything in New Farm. You just say New Farm and you add $10, you know.
3: Is it brioche bread, maybe? That's expensive.
4: It could well be. But this is what's happening. The squeeze is really on.
3: Yeah,
0: it is.
4: And when we roll out stories about the data of the inflation rate, it doesn't give the reality of what that squeeze is doing in your house. And the squeeze is really on.
0: Isn't it ever?
4: Really on.
0: As you're going to hear with Steve after 8:30 here on 6:12 ABC Brisbane. And what's this new kickoff rule that's going to be trialled in the Broncos Storm game tonight? You'll find out soon. It's 7:30.
1: Everything Brisbane. 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
1: It's where your passions lie.
6: 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He loves it here. It's like coming home.
1: 6:12 ABC Brisbane.
7: Good morning, ABC News with Sue Fitzpatrick. Foreign Minister Penny Wong says the situation is devastating in Nepal, where at least 34 Australians are among hundreds of foreign tourists missing after a massive flash flood and landslide, with more than 150 people dead. Nick Parmenter reports.
8: Eyewitness footage shows floodwaters rushing through the Rossawa region with scenes of damaged buildings and infrastructure. A Nepali tourism official has told media that dozens of Australians are among the missing. They say also missing are 133 people from India on a pilgrimage to a Hindu sacred site, as well as 47 Americans, 33 Britons and 24 Canadians. There's also reports of major damage and fatalities on the Tibetan side of the border. Local authorities say due to the size of the flood and the remoteness of the region, it could take days to understand the full scale of the disaster.
7: Back home, the Premier has promised Queensland power bills will go down as a result of a national agreement on AI.

0: AI data centres. National Cabinet yesterday agreed to mandatory rules to manage new data centres in Australia. Queensland and the NT are claiming a win, defying federal demands that the energy-hungry centres be powered by renewables. David Crisafulli says the AI centres will be powered through an energy mix.
1: I can guarantee that consumers will pay less. It's actually better than just guaranteeing it won't get up, continue to see those massive rises. Have a look at what's happened. And the joy is I don't have to point to something mythical in the future. People can live it and see it. We've had power bills fall in Queensland between 7 and 10% for residential customers because we parked ideology, and it's working.
0: The Queensland Parliament has passed new laws that will allow critical minerals and other state significant projects to be fast-tracked. The laws will streamline environmental processes and expand the government's compulsory land acquisition powers for certain projects. Stakeholders and peak agricultural bodies have raised concerns about landowner rights. Deputy Premier Jarrad Bleijie has told State Parliament the reforms aim to grow the state's resources sector.
2: Our Premier travels on a trade mission next week to the United States of America. There is billions of dollars on the table from the Trump administration and the Albanese Labor federal government with a deal that they have struck of critical minerals. And we want to be at the forefront of that.
0: Overseas now, social media giant Meta has agreed to pay tens of billions of dollars in the United States to settle legal claims that Facebook and Instagram have harmed children. America's editor John Lyons reports.
3: 47 states in the US had taken legal action against the platforms, claiming the parent company Meta deliberately made its platforms addictive and therefore had not sufficiently protected children and teenagers from harmful effects of social media. Meta rejected some parts of the original claim, but has agreed to pay $25 billion over 10 years. It has also agreed to add measures to better protect children, including imposing two-hour time limits, disabling likes and beauty filters, strengthening age verification and parental controls, and restricting harmful material about eating disorders and self-harm.
0: In Australia, just over a year after the launch of a new screening program for lung cancer, hundreds of tumours have now been picked up. Emma Pollard reports.
4: People aged 50 to 70 with a history of heavy smoking and no symptoms can access a free low-dose CT scan through the National Lung Cancer Screening Program. In just over a year, more than 100,000 people have been screened and almost 400 tumours found. 57-year-old Susie Scott was diagnosed and is urging others to come forward.
5: They need to go and get the screening.
4: Curtin University respiratory specialist Fraser Brims says the scheme is a great success, but more awareness is needed along with stronger help to quit smoking.
6: The benefit of smoking cessation at the time of screening is magnified.
4: Almost 1 million Australians are eligible for screening.
0: In sport, Australia's top men's singles tennis player Alex de Minaur will come home to lead the nation's latest Davis Cup challenge in Brisbane next month. Australia will play Poland at Pat Rafter Arena on the 19th and 20th of September. Queensland's weather in the southeast, a partly cloudy day with the slight chance of a shower this afternoon. Brisbane and Logan 25, Ipswich 26, the Gold and the Sunshine Coast 23, and Toowoomba 21. And looking ahead, a partly cloudy day tomorrow with light winds.
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9: It's 25 to 8. Good morning. We have to say congratulations to a young Brisbane woman.
10: Oh, yeah. What's happened?
9: She's been crowned Miss Universe Australia for 2026. Her name is Katie Worthington. And so, gosh, she's not in the world of modelling. She works in health as a radiographer.
10: Oh, wow, fantastic.
9: Yes. So the crown was passed at a glamorous event last night in Melbourne. And her predecessor,

0: This fellow Queenslander, Lexi Brandt, handed over the crown. So
1: crown or
0: it's
1: sash?
0: Staying in Queensland.
2: Well done.
0: So well done, Katie Worthington.
2: Not to talk about a Brisbane local doing well. Yeah. It's a Thursday morning, 27th of August.
0: Got to also tell you about Hunter Rackerman. Remember we checked in with Hunter? He was walking the Brisbane Valley Rail Trail for Small Steps for Hannah.
2: A very good reason,
0: yes.
2: Very good cause.
0: And in memory of his mum. Well, he finished yesterday afternoon. We didn't want to ring him too early because
2: He's been walking for 10 days.
0: Sleeping in. So but we will check in with him in a tick.
2: Also before 8 o'clock, a new kickoff rule is going to be trialled in the Broncos Storm game tonight. The last home game for the Broncos for season 2026. What is actually set to change? You'll find out in the tick.
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4: Traffic. Morning, Craig. Morning, Loretta. Hello, everyone. Multi-vehicle crash in Berrinba this morning on the Logan Motorway westbound near Wembley Road is slowing things down through Berrinba. So I've got traffic back to Tanami'ra there now as a result. A single vehicle crash in Moorooka. Muriel Ave eastbound at Fairfield Road is slowing things down there. We've got a breakdown on the M1 northbound through Underwood, a breakdown on the M1 southbound around exit 41 through Yatala, a breakdown on the M1 southbound around exit 49 through Pimpamar, and a breakdown on the Ipswich Motorway westbound at the Cunningham Highway through Riverview. She's heavy on the Bruce, southbound North Lakes to the Gateway. The dig and deviation's heavy southbound around Brighton to the Gateway Motorway, and busy on Old Northern Road and South Pine Road inbound McDowell, Everton Park and Enoggera. I'm Liam Renton from ATM with all the latest 612 ABC Brisbane traffic.
0: Thanks, Liam. You know, we've been talking about the smart glasses, for, some people against it. And
2: where do you stand? And I know Brisbane City Council earlier this week made the move to ban them from public pools.
0: Yeah, well, Karen texted in to say she has them. She doesn't use them for taking pics. They're not good. She says she loves it for the audio, which comes through the arms of the sunnies into your audio sensors behind your ears.
2: Oh, so they're sort of bone conductors,
0: yeah.
2: Okay.
0: Yeah, and so you don't have to have earplugs in, so it means she can hear traffic and people walking behind her, which she thinks is safer. Being a woman, it's safer when she's out walking.
2: Yeah, than having headphones in. Yeah, yep. Potentially so. We've certainly heard from anyone with low vision, they have been a life changer. Because you can take a photo and then have it describe that vision. And that's pretty remarkable use of technology. But then there are these privacy concerns that we're also trying to balance out. Temperatures right now?
0: 14 degrees at Kenmore, Tingalpa 16, Russell Island is 14 degrees, 12 at Chuar, Forestdale 10, Burpengary East 15 degrees at 17 on the Gold Coast and also the Sunshine Coast.
2: I know the official forecast from the Bureau says partly cloudy, but gee, it looks good so far for this Thursday. A top of 25 in Brisbane and Logan, Ipswich to 26, Bayside suburbs about that 23 degree mark to top out at.
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3: 612 ABC Brisbane.
0: Well, he's probably been having a well-earned sleep in this morning. Hunter Rackerman wrapped up his walk of the Brisbane Valley Rail Trail yesterday afternoon. You might remember we chatted with him on Friday as he was setting out from Walkeracker in Ipswich. He certainly cracked a good pace. He had his Uncle Carl with him at that time.
2: Oh, the famous Queensland
0: Carl
2: cricketer, of course.
0: Carl dropped off after about 5Ks. Hunter was doing it to raise money for Small Steps for Hannah and for their work to help those through family and domestic violence. He was also walking in memory of his mum. And we've got him on the phone. Hello, Hunter.
5: Hey, how are you?
0: Congratulations. How does the body feel today?
5: Body feels, yeah, surprisingly good.
0: Pretty good?
5: Yeah, very, very good. Very happy that I've made it out.
0: So, yeah. Now, your phone's crackling up a bit, so no doubt you are...
2: Yeah, where are you right now? Are you back in the middle of the Brisbane Valley Rail Trail trying to get home?
5: back on the farm. Yeah, back on the farm where I was walking to. So my family got me out past Wurrul.
0: And how did you go yesterday? What time did you finish? And I believe there was a special ceremony for you when you stopped there.
5: We missed up around 2 o'clock. I had all my good family and friends here to receive me. So it was good.
0: Yeah, and I know there was something special to remember your mum there as well yesterday afternoon.
5: We had the fire came up to the Freddy's veranda, which is sort of where we spread her ashes, which was really nice.
0: Yeah, that would have been an emotional thing, spreading her ashes there at the family property. Hunter, what was the toughest part of the walk? I think
2: Oh, that phone. That line's phone. No good.
0: Yeah, we might have Let's to try and get Hunter back because the phone line's not very, very good there. We just want to hear
2: back at the family farm.
0: Yeah, how he did, because it was a really big walk that he did, and for a very good cause, raising money for Small Steps for Hannah, which you can still donate to if you hop onto their website. But yeah, we'll get Hunter back.
2: The work they do for anyone affected by family and domestic violence, of course, and Hunter walking in memory of his mum Susie, spreading her ashes at their property. That they have in that part of the world. And walking the stretch, I think we've got Hunter back on the phone. Let's hope this line holds up a little bit better for us. Hunter, thanks so much for bearing with us. Loretta asked you about the toughest part of the walk, the few hundred Ks. What would you say it was for you?
5: Definitely the second last day was probably the biggest in terms of mileage. I did 51 kilometres. So that was pretty hard on the body. Left at 5 a.m. To 6:30, but I had an amazing support crew with me the whole time. So, yeah, it was good.
0: Yeah, you didn't walk right through the night or anything, did you, Hunter?
5: No. I pulled up sort of each day. Did about 43 a day or so.
0: Yeah.
5: Nice.
0: And now that you've finished it, how do you feel? What do you get out of that?
5: Yeah, feeling very. Proud, accomplished to myself, very happy. Didn't think of the reach that this would have, but I met some really amazing people along the way who shared their story with me. So, yeah, it's nice to sort of just sit and reflect on that.
0: Yeah, that's beautiful. Now, I think your Uncle Carl did join you towards the end again, did he?
5: Yeah, so he joined me for a fair bit of it. I think he said last night he was pretty proud of himself. He did 25K. So, yeah, he joined me for the tail end of it as well. Coming home, it was good.
0: Oh, it's great. Well, look, well done. You know, an emotional time for you, but a great cause, Small Steps for Hannah. And as I said, people can still donate for that. So, Hunter, rest up now. You've worked your body hard, but good on you.
5: Thank you very much. I appreciate the support.
2: Yeah, in memory of your mum and also for survivors of domestic and family violence. Over $21,000 raised thus far. You can add a few dollars to the total as well on the Small Steps for Hannah website. It's 17 to 8.
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1: 6:12, ABC Brisbane.
2: Yeah, 17 to 8 right now. Okay, Broncos have their last home game of the season tonight. The captain, Adam Reynolds, won't get his fairy tale finish, but that is not the only headline the Broncos have been making this week, as you'll hear next on 6:12 ABC Brisbane.

0: That is a classic, isn't
1: it?
0: Yeah. Silk Degrees, that's the album it's from. Lido Shuffle and Boz Skaggs on 612 ABC Brisbane. At the time, 13 to 8.
1: Endeavour Foundation celebrating 75 years of people, purpose and progress today. There's a special event happening at Parliament House where employees with intellectual disability will showcase their skills.
0: Oh, well, congratulations to Endeavour. Incredible work that they do in the community. I've been talking about smart glasses, whether you might use them yourself, privacy concerns. We heard earlier in the week a move from Brisbane City Council to ban them at public pools. Now, in AM after 8 o'clock, talk of even putting an import ban on these devices, at least for 12 months until we work out how to legislate some of those privacy issues. Lana's on the phone from Forest Lake on 1300 222 612. Morning, Lana.
2: Good morning. My thought is that they make them prescription only. I have a friend with macular degeneration and she has a pair and they've given her back her independence. She can now read recipe books and then she can also, once she puts the ingredients on the scales, they can tell her, you know, the weight that she's got. And it just gives them more to do because she can't really watch television. She can't see it. She can't, it'll read newspaper articles to her. It even reads the menus when she does go out with friends for coffee, etc. So it's just given her back so much, and we're actually looking at getting some for my mother because her eyes are deteriorating. So, if they make them prescription only, then you know that they're going to those people who need them for the right reasons as opposed to those who are wanting to use them for nefarious reasons.
0: Yeah.
2: But, I mean, good luck in trying to legislate it. They can't even legislate illegal scooters and tobacco. So.
1: Yeah. Lana, that's a great point because you're right, they're helping so many people, but when they fall into the wrong hands, you know, that's when the problems arise. But then if you bring in that prescription only, then how do you get the ones back that are already out there?
0: Oh, this is the problem we have. Technology bolted and we're playing catch up in many ways. Shane from Newbeath, you've got some thoughts around the use of smart glasses too. Where do you stand?
3: Shane from UV. Sorry, Craig.
0: Yeah, g'day
1: Shane.
3: How are you?
1: Good.
3: Listen, I'm all for changing the laws and stuff. I've got 4 kids of my own, you know, 3 do swimming and 1 does competition cheer, you know, 6 days a week, actually. So, but one thought I had was a bit of a spin, like we're all thinking the negative side of it. And I'll drive into work, I was thinking about that poor lady from Brookfield last week and, the first thing the police ask for is anyone in the area got any dash cam footage. Like that's the first thing that's asked for in any accident or any crime. But I'm thinking, well, maybe these glasses could have been a saviour in a circumstance. I know that he was caught, but, you know, a runner running by was wearing a pair of glasses, probably had a better image of a criminal, let it be drugs or rape or whatever it may be, than a dash cam, I'm guessing. So, you know, we think about the negatives and like I said, I have got the kids, but there could be a positive spin on this too that we're not thinking about.
0: From a crime prevention point of view.
3: Yeah.
0: Yeah, it's interesting, Shane, isn't it? And you think about, well, you want your kids to be safe. You don't want anyone, you know, to be taking photos or video though of your children, whether they be swimming or at any of those other competitions. So it's trying to find that balance. And whether you know, it's about not knowing if someone is recording you or not with smart glasses.
1: Yeah, how would you know? You know, that's the thing.
3: Well, it's no different to a dash cam. Like, how do you know someone's got a dash cam on? So, you know, where do they draw the line on, you know, what's right and what's wrong?

0: Like I said, I'm all for changing the laws because, you know, I don't want anyone, you know, like I said, cheer competitions, like there's you know, 10,000, you know, cheerleaders at most of the competitions we go to every weekend, and you just don't know who's recording what. So I'm all for it, but I just think, you know, there's obviously some good side of it as well that we're not considering.
1: Yeah, Shane, it's really interesting, this one. When the technology can be used for so many good purposes, and we've heard from people with low vision and how it's been life-changing. Thanks for picking up the phone and having a chat. 1300 222 612 the number. Or you can send through a text to 0467 922 612.
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2: This is Craig Zonka and Loretta Ryan.
1: Yeah, where it's 8 to 8.
8: You're going to be hearing more about this today. The state government set to introduce new bail laws to state parliament. The proposed breach bail, go to jail legislation will carry a minimum mandatory sentence of 12 months behind bars.
1: So the bill will allow courts to apply the new offence to offenders who commit a crime captured under the adult crime, adult time laws. So that includes the likes of murder, manslaughter, rape is there as well. The Premier David Crisafulli spoke to ABC News Breakfast a short time ago about the legislation.
9: We've started having a conversation, and today that year-long conversation becomes legislation. And what it is about making sure that there are consequences for those habitual repeat offenders who keep breaching their bail conditions. Now, a couple of elements. One is, if somebody breaches their bail and is found guilty to have committed an adult crime, adult time offence, or one of those sexual offences in the case of adults relating to Daniel's Law, those the child pedophiles, there will be a minimum mandatory period of 12 months jail. Now, that's important and that sends the message. Equally, we want to be able to give the tools in place that if somebody is a risk to the community, that the ability to get bail is more difficult for those repeat offenders.
1: Okay, so those laws are set to go to Parliament today. That'll be something we follow on 612 ABC Brisbane.
8: Now, this time yesterday, of course, we were talking about the passing of Dolly Parton. Now, this morning, we hear about British actor Tim Curry, who has died at the age of 80. He had been struggling with ill health for some time, though a cause of death hasn't been given. Curry was best known for his debut film role as Dr. Frankenfurter in the cult classic Rocky Horror Picture Show.
10: I'm not

0: Yeah, that role really catapulted him to fame. He had other movie roles as well.
1: He did.
0: Yeah, Tim Curry. So he's died at the age of 80.
1: Making news this morning. It's a Thursday on 612 ABC Brisbane. Tonight, last game of the home season for the Broncos, taking on the Storm. Both teams out of finals contention. Now, Adam Reynolds, we know, won't be on the field. The captain won't get his fairy tale finish with that persistent calf injury ruling him out of the clash. And, gee, that's been the talking point itself this week. And it sort of became a case of he said, he said, as the week unfolded.
2: Had a bit of training today, got through that fine. I felt like I was good, but after having conversations with Madge and the medical team, they thought it was the best interest to obviously rest up. They're a bit concerned about the amount of training that I've done. I've been limited in the last couple of weeks, so I got to respect that decision and, look forward to what's ahead now.
3: Just obviously want to address everything that happened yesterday. Obviously, I think things have been taken out of proportion and the way that Madge has been blamed for it all, it was my choice to call time. It's been perceived as it was Madge's call. Look, he's given me the opportunity to get, back out there on the field and, when you're talking to medical staff and whatnot and the care factor that they have for the player, is great, then you have to listen to that sometimes. And, I thought it was the right time to do so.
4: He basically said to me,

0: this time, Edge. And that's how it went. And I respect that. I'd love to see him play. I'd love to see him roll out there and be in front of our 40,000 fans and 50,000 fans like we all would. But there comes a time where he just said the body's had its time and he just couldn't get to the end point to have that last little fairy tale.
1: No, Coach Michael Maguire there. It was an interesting press conference yesterday with Madge too, because he was, again, you might say forced to defend his relationship with his players, because it emerged star playmaker Reece Walsh had liked a social media post critical of the way Maguire handled the retirement of Adam Reynolds.
0: Everyone's got emotion around these scenarios. But no, we're very transparent. Reece, straight away, we spoke. He loves Reno. We all do. We all literally do. And when you're seeing and moving through moments in time, things like that unfortunately happen.
2: Are you worried that you've lost the group, Madge, when you see that?
0: Well, you ask them. Mate, I love coaching this team, and they know that.
1: Michael Maguire at his press conference yesterday ahead of tonight's game.
3: Now, in tonight's game, there's a bit of a rule change. It's a trial of a new kickoff rule in the game, isn't it?
1: Yeah.
3: So instead of the team that scores a try receiving the ball from the kickoff, the conceding team will be given the option to kick off or receive.
1: Okay, this is a bit confusing.
3: It is confusing.
1: It was first floated before the start of the season. Clubs ruled it out, but the NRL pretty keen to go through with it. So since the Broncos and Storm, both out of finals contention, they say they're going to give it a trial tonight.
3: Yeah, the conceding team's captain, though, must make the call and then tell the referee immediately after the try is awarded, so to tell them what they're going to do, preventing, that influence from the coach's box.
1: Yeah, and it's interesting, the NRL's argument about this and this rule potential change is that it could reduce blowout scores and make games more competitive. So that to be trialled tonight, you might be heading along as a Broncos fan. Lang Park tonight, the last home game for the Broncos for season 2026.
4: August 2001.
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10: Traffic. There's a single vehicle crash in Moorooka this morning. Muriel Ave eastbound at Fairfield Road to avoid. A multi-vehicle crash on the Logan Motorway westbound at Wembley Road near Berrinbah. It's got traffic back to Tanimura. We've got a breakdown on the Ipswich Motorway westbound at the Cunningham Highway through Riverview, and a breakdown on the M1 southbound around exit 41 through Yatala. I'm Liam Renton from ATM with all the latest 612 ABC Brisbane traffic.
1: I also have to give a shout out. This is from Rebecca of Brisbane State High School.
3: One of the principals
1: there. I met her last night.
3: And hello,
1: they had
3: Rebecca.
1: The Queensland Debating Union Grand Final. And reporting on the text line, Rebecca says, State High won the Year 8 Grand Final and the Senior A Grand Final. Great result and testament to the hard work of students, the amazing debating program, and all the volunteers. P.S. Craig, I hope Book Week goes well.
3: Well, you'll hear more tomorrow.
1: Every period, isn't it? To the newsroom now, it's 8 o'clock.
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14: Good morning, ABC News with Sue Fitzpatrick. Dozens of Australians are missing after a massive flash flood and mudslide killed more than 150 people in Nepal. ABC correspondent Alison Horne has the latest.
15: We've got reports that hundreds and hundreds of people are missing, including, according to Nepalese tourism officials, 34 Australians. They say hundreds of those missing are presumed to be foreign nationals in the area, including those dozens of Australians. The Department of Foreign Affairs and Trade in Australia has confirmed that they are aware a number of Australians were in that area, and they say Australian officials are urgently working to confirm their welfare, that they're liaising with local authorities as well as tour operators to get more information.
14: Back home, Premier David Crisafulli says AI data centres in Queensland will be powered through a mix of fossil fuels and renewable energy. He's also guaranteed that electricity

0: Electricity prices for consumers will fall. It comes after an agreement was reached at National Cabinet yesterday, where the federal government allowed Queensland and the Northern Territory an exemption from solely using renewables to power new data centres. Mr. Crisafulli says Queensland has a point of difference in its system as net exporters of energy.
1: We found that middle ground and it's working. And have a look, and I'll point it out. We do have the youngest fleet of coal-fired power stations in the country. We have invested in them, and that means that they'll continue to provide that baseload power. We have an abundance of gas and we're bringing that on. And equally, we've got a plan for renewables, and that same energy mix can be used with data centres.
0: The Queensland government is set to introduce new controversial bail laws to state parliament today. The proposed breach bail go-to-jail legislation would carry a minimum mandatory sentence of 12 months behind bars. The bill would allow courts to apply the new offence to offenders who commit a crime captured under adult crime, adult time laws. That includes murder, manslaughter and rape. The former CFMEU administrator insists the union has stamped out organised crime within its ranks. Kira Jones reports.
2: Mark Irving KC, who resigned as administrator earlier this year, fronted Queensland's inquiry into alleged union misconduct for the second time yesterday. Mr. Irving rejected suggestions the CFMEU remained in bed with organised crime figures as wildly incorrect. But he told the hearing the union sometimes has no choice but to strike enterprise agreements with major employers linked to underworld figures, arguing that cutting ties could leave workers unrepresented. The inquiry's latest block of public hearings will wrap up today with evidence from a senior official from the regional branch of the Department of Transport and Main Roads.
0: Overseas, it appears a deal over the future management of the Strait of Hormuz between Iran and Oman is still to be finalised, despite reports suggesting otherwise. Here's Middle East correspondent Matthew Doran.
3: Iranian state media had reported an agreement between the two countries, which sit on either side of the Strait of Hormuz, had been reached, citing the Islamic Revolutionary Guard. But that was quickly cast into doubt by senior Iranian sources speaking to other outlets saying talks were still underway. The negotiations between the neighbouring countries has looked at issues such as what paths ships should take transiting through and what sort of fees might be charged. It comes as US President Donald Trump repeats comments that Iran's supreme leader, Mojtaba Khamenei, has been left seriously injured in the strike which killed his father. He hasn't been seen since. Matthew Doran, ABC News, Jerusalem.
0: English actor Tim Curry, best known for starring in film musical The Rocky Horror Picture Show, has died at the age of 80. Curry first played the role of Dr. Frankenfurter on stage before the film version, which was released in 1975. The actor also played the clown Pennywise in the 1990 TV version of Stephen King's It and was Long John Silver in 1996's Muppet Treasure Island. To sport, Brisbane and Melbourne will face off tonight in the opening game of round 26 of the NRL. The reigning champions, the Broncos, have some momentum on their side after a comeback win over Canberra last week. Queensland's weather, isolated showers about the tropical north and exposed southern coast, light to moderate winds. Cairns, Townsville and Rockhampton 29, Mackay 25. In the southeast, a partly cloudy day with a slight chance of a shower. Brisbane and Logan 25, Ipswich 26, the Golden Sunshine Coast 23 and Toowoomba 21.
4: Good morning, welcome to AM. I'm Rachel Mealy, coming to you from the lands of the Turrbal and Yuggera people in Brisbane. On today's program, tech giant Meta pays billions to settle a social media addiction lawsuit. And do we need to ban imports of smart glasses?
5: When you see potential harm coming at scale, you know, the first thing government should do is take protective measures to prevent that harm happening, and the Commonwealth controls the borders.
4: First today, a major disaster is unfolding in Nepal. Nepalese authorities say more than 30 Australians are among hundreds of people reported missing after a flash flood near the border with Tibet swept away all in its path. The region is popular with hikers and people making Hindu pilgrimages. Ma Gambiri runs Isha Sacred Walks, a Nepalese-based company. She told Indian TV one of her groups is caught up in the disaster.
6: It's very sad, and it was a very horrific incident that one of our group was caught up in this incident. This group was

0: exiting today. They were to exit Tibet and go back to Kathmandu. So they were at the immigration center on the Chinese side. And looks like within 10 minutes, this flood struck them. And they were not reachable beyond that. There were 77 of our people on this side and three of our volunteers on the Nepal side. And we have not been able to reach any one of them.
1: Prime Minister Anthony Albanese says Australia extends its deepest sympathies to those affected by the flooding, and officials are urgently working to confirm the welfare of any Australians in the region. Our China correspondent Alison Horne joined me a short time ago.
2: We don't know exactly what has caused it. There is some suspicion that a landslide or a mudslide of some sort has then caused this giant torrent of water to rush downstream along the Nepali-Tibetan border. The mudslide went onto the Tibetan side and there are hundreds of people missing there. It hit a big port and border crossing area there. And then you've got the floods on the Nepal side that has really devastated entire villages there. The vision that is starting to come out from those areas is really horrifying. You're seeing entire homes and areas just being completely washed away as people scramble to get out of the way of this torrent of flood water. It is still a pretty fluid situation because authorities can't necessarily get onto the ground there at the moment, but at least 150 people have been killed in Nepal so far, and there are hundreds more missing, including about 400 or so foreigners, according to Nepal's tourism officials. Now, crucially in that as well, we are hearing that at least 34 of them are Australians. Now, that is just according to a tourism official in Nepal. We have contacted the Department of Foreign Affairs and Trade, but we haven't got a response from them. But also, according to this tourism official, there are around 100 Indians, 54 US citizens, and 33 UK citizens who are also missing in that area. This is a part of the world that is a very popular site for pilgrims to make annual tours there. We understand that's the situation at the moment. These people are unaccounted for, but because authorities can't get on the ground, they can't land helicopters there, and in most parts of that area, the communication channels are cut off as well. It's still a really rapidly evolving situation.
1: What have Nepali authorities said so far?
2: Look, they've said that they've launched a massive response to try to get to the region and provide flood assistance. People in surrounding areas are being evacuated out of homes. But this seems to be still so in its infancy that we're not really getting masses of official information. We are seeing some vision that's coming out from the Nepalese Red Cross, for example, who have done flyovers over the area, and you can just see how catastrophic these floods have become. And likewise, on the Tibetan side, we haven't heard a lot from Chinese authorities either, just saying that they also believe that hundreds are missing on that side. And the footage that we're seeing from there too, the CCTV images that have been released via state media show that that port area has almost been completely wiped out. So you have to imagine there is going to be a catastrophic loss of life once authorities can actually get into those areas.
1: And I imagine that a coordinated rescue recovery effort is going to be very difficult in this sort of terrain.
2: Yeah, you're talking about really mountainous terrain that is difficult to access at the best of times, but now we've got areas that have had complete highways and roads washed out. It's inaccessible by car at the moment. Nepalese authorities are saying their helicopters can't land there because it's too dangerous. Still, there's nowhere safe for them to be able to land. Likewise, that's happening on the Tibet side as well, where Chinese authorities have sent thousands of personnel to the area to try to help in this recovery effort, but they physically can't get onto the ground as well. So it is still incredibly early here in the morning. I'm assuming once the light breaks, we will get a little bit more of a picture of how those rescue attempts are going, but it is going to be increasing.

0: increasingly challenging for rescue authorities.
1: Alison Horn. Som Tarmang is an Australian-based Nepalese tourism operator. His family lives close to the devastated area. He spoke to Nick Grimm.
2: I take people to the Himalayas for trekking, and in fact that we have taken multiple big groups to Langtang region, and that place is a very important part of my life. So yes, I go there almost every season when I'm in Nepal. It's just a stone throw from my village, and it's one not far from Kathmandu either.
3: And of course, it's highly likely there would have been a lot of tourists, a lot of visitors to Nepal in those areas that have been hit.
2: I think there are a lot of tourists who is going to Tibet. I presume there are a lot of tourists being struck by this disaster.
3: There are concerns that dozens of Australians and many other international tourists could have been caught up in these flash floods. Is that likely, do you fear?
2: I think so, because Chinese border, they go to Tibet through this border, and I think the monsoon now in the warm season, a lot of tourists go from Nepal to Tibet.
3: But is it possible that there were perhaps tourists staying in hostels in those areas or anything like that?
2: Yes, absolutely. And I've been scrolling, I've been worrying, I've been in contact with the family. So far, my close family is okay, but I had people, some friends of my family's has been affected by the devastation in Nepal.
3: How surprising was this? I mean, is this the sort of threat that people live with all the time in Nepal, or was a flash flood like this something that no one had anticipated?
2: Look, because of the lack of education and understanding, people are living with unknown, not knowing anything like this could happen. But because I'm an explorer, I have been to the high Himalayas, and I frequently go, and also I take people with me to Nepal. I know there are a lot of ice glaciers and lakes, and I always fear myself when I go up there in case of getting one of these ice melting lakes might burst out. But unfortunately for the normal everyday people from the riverside, they wouldn't know, unfortunately.
1: Nepalese tourism operator Som Tarmang, he was speaking there to Nick Grimm. You're listening to AM, where it's 14 minutes past 8. In the United States, Meta will pay tens of billions of dollars to settle legal claims from dozens of US states over its platform's impact on the mental health of young people. The social media titan has also agreed to introduce changes to its Facebook and Instagram platforms, including time limits and stronger parental controls. But the concessions won't automatically apply to Australian users. Our America's editor John Lyons joined me earlier from Washington.
4: Well, Rachel, about 47 American states took legal action against Meta. Essentially, the argument was that Meta had designed Facebook and Instagram to be addictive to young people, teenagers, children, to keep them coming back, to keep them on the platforms as long as possible. That the argument was that was the business model. Now, Meta agreed with the fundamentals of that argument, but nonetheless, they have settled this case for $25 billion to be paid to the various states, etc. And they have also agreed to make major changes to the way that Instagram and Facebook operate. For example, they have agreed to impose 2-hour daily time limits use for each teenager or child, to disable the likes key that people use as an indication sometimes of, you know, how popular you are or what you've said is. They've agreed to disable the beauty filters, to eliminate push notifications during school hours and overnight, and they've strengthened age verification tools and parental controls, and they've restricted harmful material, such as material about eating disorders and self-harm. Again, it goes to the self-esteem of children and teenagers. So Whether or not some of this is enforceable, can be done, remains to be seen. But it's a major legal defeat for Meta. One of the states that has led this push has been California. Let's have a listen to what California's Attorney General Rob Bonta said.
5: This is a significant victory for families across the country, for parents, for children, for those who are suffering in silence and those who are suffering in public. This is a major breakthrough, a milestone moment, a watershed moment.
1: That's California's Attorney General Rob Bonta. And John, this settlement comes as Meta was facing a raft of other lawsuits.
4: Well, that's right. This is not the end of legal action for Meta. I should stress that these changes they've agreed to make are very much United States specific. They will not impact countries like Australia because the legal case is here in America. And Meta has also said that about 30% of the money in this settlement will only be released to states by Meta if TikTok and YouTube implement similar safety features. And Meta is still facing lawsuits from individuals and school districts across the United States. And so this has become a major legal minefield, as many parents, teachers and authorities are arguing that younger people, the mental health of younger people, has been damaged by what they say is the unfettered execution of these sites.
1: John Lyons in Washington. And another of Meta's products is under scrutiny today. There's growing support in Australia for an import ban on smart glasses amid an influx of low-cost devices that are being used to film people without their consent. The Greens plan to launch a Senate bill when Parliament next sits to halt the import of wearable recording devices for at least 12 months until tougher privacy protections are passed into law. The ABC's National Technology reporter Ange Lavoie-Pierre has this report.
6: On a crowded street, a self-described professional pickup artist walks up to women he's never met before and starts conversations.
7: Hey, excuse me. I had to come say hi. You're spectacular.
6: It's called Rizzing. It's huge on social media and most of it comes from the US. But we're starting to see Australian copycats.
7: I love how you're so taken aback by it. It's like as if this is not happening to you all day.
6: The women in the videos don't know they're being filmed, because Rizzing videos are made using smart glasses. And now there's a new generation of cheap devices flooding into the Australian market.
8: When you see potential harm coming at scale, you know, the first thing government should do is take protective measures to prevent that harm happening. And the Commonwealth controls the borders.
6: Green Senator David Shoebridge is proposing a 12-month import ban on smart glasses as a matter of urgency.
8: If these covert recordable devices become ubiquitous, sort of saturate our society, you're never free from them. Really, we're at this point now where we can make a decision about this.
6: While first-generation smart glasses cost upwards of $500, newer entrants to the market are available for well under $100 from a number of retailers in Australia. They look like ordinary glasses and allow the wearer to record images, video and audio, mostly surreptitiously. David Shoebridge says they're just the beginning.
8: Right now it's glasses, but in a month's time it's almost certainly going to be earbuds. Maybe it'll be a lapel pin. Maybe it'll just be your T-shirt. I don't know. What we need is a prohibition on covert recordable devices, because the industry's got a taste for this.
6: The idea of an import ban has found support elsewhere on the crossbench too, including with independent Senator David Pocock.
9: We're seeing wearable devices all over the place. I do think it's sensible to be pausing the imports of a number of these devices while the Parliament actually puts some laws in place.
6: And independent MP Kate Chaney, although she would prefer to see stronger privacy laws.
10: An import pause is a temporary solution. We really need to make sure that we can regulate these devices in the long term.
6: Bills from the crossbench such as this one have a low rate of success, but the proposal puts pressure on the government to respond to the smart glasses issue. Tom Sulston from Digital Rights Watch was initially sceptical about the prospect of an import ban, but he changed his mind after hearing that Apple is expected to release camera-enabled wireless headphones as soon as September.
11: That, again, would be a huge scale point for the amount of covert cameras being used in public in Australia. And so it is definitely incumbent upon the government to do something.
6: Even the government acknowledges that Australia's privacy laws have fallen behind the times. In a statement, a spokesman for the Attorney General, Michelle Rowland, told the ABC the government is actively considering the smart glasses issue as part of its next round of long-awaited privacy reforms promised since September of 2023. Minister Rowland's spokesman didn't say whether the government was considering

0: considering adopting a ban on imports.
1: And la voix, Pierre. Queensland will be allowed to go its own way, using coal or gas to power data centres, despite a push from the Prime Minister to mandate renewables. The federal government is expected to legislate new national standards for data centres early next year, but has conceded some ground amid backlash from the Sunshine State. Here's political reporter Jack Mackay.
2: Queensland Premier David Crisafulli is declaring victory after a standoff with the Prime Minister.
3: It's a good win, but a win for everyone and an acknowledgement on that point of difference.
2: That point of difference, the Premier says, is how Queensland's energy system works.
3: We do own our generation, our transmission, our distribution. That's a big point of difference, and by doing so, we're able to control that energy mix.
2: Queensland has emerged as the most vocal critic of the Albanese government's push to force developers to use renewables to power data centres. It wants to use a mix of electricity sources, including coal. And now it appears it's got what it wanted, with the Prime Minister making this concession after yesterday's National Cabinet meeting.
4: In Queensland, you have public ownership of power generation, transmission and distribution. So that if there is surplus, then that, of course, could be available.
2: It paves the way for Queensland and David Crisafulli to go their own way. But Anthony Albanese says he'll still forge ahead with plans for nationally consistent standards for the power-hungry data centres, with legislation to be introduced to Parliament early next year.
4: We want to make sure that in attracting investment, we don't have 8 different systems operating around the country.
2: South Australia's Labor Premier Peter Malinauskas denies Anthony Albanese was rolled in his push for a renewables mandate on data centres.
5: What we agreed upon is that renewables will principally be the form of energy that will power data centres in the future in Australia, acknowledging that there are different circumstances through the fact that in Queensland, for instance, they have state-owned generation.
2: Like Queensland, the Northern Territory also owns its own electricity generators, and its country Liberal government has welcomed the Prime Minister's concession, but there are still questions over how yesterday's agreement will work as data centres come online. The government is expected to have draft legislation on the issue ready by the end of the year.
1: Jack Mackay reporting. Australia's lung cancer screening program is being credited with saving hundreds of lives in just over a year of operation. Health experts say it's a great achievement, but there's scope for improvement. Emma Pollard reports. On a bookshelf in Susie Scott's living room sits a black and white photo of her beaming mother. She died of lung cancer when Ms. Scott was just 9.
6: It kind of made me a better person, as in like realising how precious life is.
1: Decades later, the 57-year-old was herself diagnosed with the same cancer. She grew up when smoking was everywhere and took it up in her teens.
7: I was already addicted to it by the time I found out how serious and what illness I could get from it. Really.
1: Last year, she heard a government radio ad about the National Lung Cancer Screening Program. She spoke with her GP, who referred her for a scan, which picked up a tumour in her right lung.
7: Very lucky, to be honest.
1: The Queenslander is one of almost 400 people diagnosed with lung cancer through the federal scheme since it began mid last year. Australians aged 50 to 70 can have a Medicare-funded low-dose CT scan if they meet a certain level of tobacco use, currently smoke or quit in the past 10 years, and have no lung cancer symptoms. Mark Brooke is the CEO of Lung Foundation Australia.
8: This is the first national screening program introduced in Australia in over 20 years and the first in the digital age. We're really pleased with the uptake, but there is always room for improvement.
1: While more than 100,000 people have come forward for testing, almost 1 million Australians are eligible. Professor Fraser Brims, a respiratory physician with Curtin University in Perth, also considers the scheme a great success, but wants better integration of support to quit smoking and more lung cancer nurses.
9: The presence of a specialist nurse during that time improves the quality of life, it improves the timeliness and the efficiency of treatment.

0: Tim Curry's mesmerising work in the Rocky Horror Picture Show was the start of an extraordinary career.
1: I'm just a sweet transvestite.
0: He played Dr. Frankenfurter on the stage, then in film, creating a cult following with fans gathering in costume for midnight screenings.
2: I'm going home.
3: It is parody, but it also, I play it and think it as a kind of grisly reality.
0: It's his most famous role, but he brushed off ideas that it limited his future work.
3: Sitting in a 17th century frock coat in a Broadway theatre with a lady from the New York Times, and she said, has Rocky Horror Show typecast you? And I said, will you look at what I'm wearing? What does it look like? I'm playing an 18th century genius. I don't think I could be further away.
0: Tim Curry made it big in Hollywood too, often cast as the villain. He's loved by generations of TV and movie fans, delivering chilling performances in horrors like Pennywise the Clown in the 1990s adaptation of Stephen King's It.
4: Sorry. I'm not afraid of you.
0: And a funnier bad guy in films like Home Alone 2 and Annie.
5: Madam, there are hundreds of parasites out there, armed to the teeth. Do bundle up, it's awfully cold outside.
6: Is this tree?
7: Annie is the key.
0: Tim Curry earned 3 Tony nominations for his stage work for Amadeus, My Favourite Year, and his role as King Arthur in the Monty Python musical Spamalot. His work on the stage and screen has won him a huge fan base across the world.
8: You're very seductive. And you know, I thought if you were the devil, I would pay to go to hell. I really would.
9: The bad guys are always much better written than the good guys. And they're kind of irresistible to play because they're so much more fun. And the fact is that, you know, all of us would like to behave badly. All of us would like to have the kind of power that bad guys have. And I think, you know, it's important to show that it's fun.
10: Come up to the lab and see.
0: Theatre-goers lining up for tickets in New York are remembering Tim Curry's talent.
11: I think Tim Curry is just like a once-in-a-lifetime performer. Like, there's no one who has ever lived who's like him.
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13: I grew up on Home Alone and the Rocky Horror Show. So yeah, very sad to hear.
14: Some of Tim Curry's many fans there, ending that report from Stephanie Smale. Briefly in finance, Wall Street has closed lower after drifting through a quiet day of trading. Oil is lower. The global benchmark Brent crude is trading at $87.44 US a barrel. The Australian dollar's higher. It's buying 71.7 US cents. That's AM. I'm Rachel Mealy. It's 8:30.
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18: Thursday, 27th of August. Morning to you. I'm Steve. More this morning coming out of the inquiry into the CFMEU. Mark Irving, the former administrator of the CFMEU, gave evidence yesterday.
19: I'm aware of disgusting, disgraceful, unlawful, violent conduct which has been the subject of this and other incidents before the Commission.
18: Other than that, everything's fine. You'll hear the results of that this morning. And also, I'm going to do a clarification of my poor explanation of inflation with Craig and Loretta this morning. I was trying to explain the cumulative effect of inflation, and I did it very poorly. So I'm actually going to get someone who used to run a hedge fund on the program to explain later on this morning. In the meantime, let's go to Hannah Moon with news headlines. Hannah, good morning to you.
20: Good morning, Steve. Dozens of Australians are missing after a massive flash flood and mudslide killed more than 150 people in Nepal. Many hundreds of people are missing in the aftermath of the disaster, including, according to Nepalese tourism officials, 34 Australians. The Australian Prime Minister has extended his deepest sympathies and says the Department of Foreign Affairs and Trade stands ready to provide consular assistance. Premier David Crisafulli has promised this morning Queenslanders will see cheaper power bills as a result of a national agreement on AI data centres. National Cabinet yesterday agreed to mandatory rules to make

0: manage new data centres in Australia. And Queensland and the Northern Territory are claiming a win, defying federal demands that the centres be powered solely by renewables. The Queensland Teachers Union is calling for changes to the criminal code that would act as a deterrent against assaults inside classrooms. Classifying teachers as public servants, like police or paramedics, would double the maximum penalty for serious assaults from 7 years to 14 years imprisonment. The union says the number of reported cases of violence and aggression in Queensland classrooms reached 20,000 incidents last year. And Steve, Tim Curry's co-star in the Rocky Horror Picture Show, has described him as a funny, sexy original, following his death at aged 80. The British actor has died in Los Angeles 14 years after suffering a stroke which left him in a wheelchair. Susan Sarandon, who played Janet in the 1975 hit film, says even though Curry had been wheelchair-bound later in life, he continued to be so sweet and generous with his fans. More news at 9.
1: Hannah, thank you very much. Also this morning, you'll hear from the Treasurer of Queensland on the state government's win around how Queensland can power data centres. Yesterday in Parliament, Jared Blade, Deputy Premier, was saying this about Chris Bowen.
2: And Mr Speaker, I would say to Bowen, the bully from Canberra, we will not buckle to your bullying, particularly as far as it relates to data centres and the federal government, and Bowen, the bully, saying that data centres will only be powered by renewable energy. We have in Queensland an energy roadmap, and our energy roadmap means coal for longer, smaller, more manageable pumped hydro, and renewable energy. And it is on that mix and taking into consideration the regional communities and listening to regional communities particularly, that is what our policy platform will be based on for data centres, Mr Speaker, not the bullying behaviour that we're seeing from the Albanese government.
1: That was yesterday. This morning, the Premier of Queensland, David Crisafulli, is being positively charming. He had a win. He's not rubbing salt into the wound, and he says, as a result, your power bill will go down.
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4: Traffic.
5: Morning, everyone. Some debris spotted this morning southbound through Eagle Farm. Reduced speeds now down to 40 kilometres an hour. We've still got a crash in Maruka. It's a single vehicle accident. It's on Muriel Ave, eastbound around Fairfield Road, to avoid through that Maruka stretch. Broken down car on the M1, southbound around exit 41 through Yatla. Got a broken down car on the gateway, northbound Mount Gravatt, Palabar Road through Belmont. The Western Freeway, heavy inbound towards the Toowong roundabouts. There's delays on Corroy Drive inbound Toowong to the city. The Centenary is running under speed inbound from Dowra to Jindalee. Heavy on the Cunningham, westbound through Perga, delays on Bow Desert Road through Parkinson, Callanvale and Archerfield, and also busy on the M1 northbound, Logan Home through to Sachs Creek and Underwood. I'm Liam Renton from ATM with all the latest 612 ABC Brisbane traffic.
1: Liam, thank you. Hamilton 20 degrees at the moment, Mansfield 20 degrees, Thornlands 17 degrees, Carrabin 17 degrees, Park Ridge 17, Caboolture South 18, Gold Coast 20, Sunshine Coast 19 degrees. Just to repeat that I gave a poor explanation of the cumulative inflective inflation with Craig and Loretta this morning. I'll have someone on later on today who's run hedge funds to explain the cumulative effect in economist speak rather than journalist speak. So my apologies if I confused you over the figures. On those figures, the Federal Treasurer says the latest drop in inflation proves Australian economy is heading in the right direction. New data shows the yearly rate slowed to 3.5% in July, down from 3.8% in June. The nation's core living costs are around about 3.6%. Jim Chalmers, Australian Treasurer, says households are still navigating tough times. Peter Tils is a finance professional and a mother of three growing boys. I asked her how she sees inflation when she goes to the supermarket.
6: Morning, Steve. Well, if I think about the things that I've been purchasing recently, and then you sort of reflect on what you might have paid for those things maybe last year. So the easy one for me is the diesel I put in my car. So that's gone, as all of us have seen, literally in the space of a month, that's risen from $2 to $2.50 a litre, right? So that's a 25% increase. Then you think of, I was just out this morning walking the dogs and I got some bread, and the bread I used to buy a year ago was $10 and now it's $12. So that's a 20% increase. And then you think about the apples that you're buying in the shops. Last year, I think I paid probably $6 a kilo roughly, and now it's probably about $8 a kilo. So that's a 33% increase. So when you kind of distill down what inflation is. That's what, you know, that's what we're all kind of seeing and feeling and paying for everyday kind of essentials.
1: The opposition federally says rents are up 24%, electricity is up nearly 40%, health costs are up 20%, and education costs are up 23%. Federal Treasurer Jim Chalmers says the inflation rate at 3.5% is an indication that Australia's economy is heading in the right direction because it's down from 3.8 to 3.5. How do you see that, Peter Tills?
6: Inflation's not good for anyone, really, because it erodes your spending power. So you might earn, let's say, $100,000 a year. If everything keeps going up in price and your wages aren't going up the same sort of level, that's eroding your spending power. So inflation's not always, I disagree. And that's literally why the Reserve Bank, when it makes decisions about monetary policy, which is the interest rates, they factor in where they're seeing prices going, and they're trying to dampen demand. They're trying to slow things down a bit, so we're not eroding that sort of spending power for everyday items for Australians.
1: Well, the union movement is on board with you because the union movement has, in Queensland at least, in a whole range of sectors, been asking for greater than the rate of inflation yearly wage CPI increases. Yet, so federally, others say, no, you don't just want wage increases. Federal government needs to stop spending more. Where do you stand on that equation, Peter Tills?
6: Well, I am all good for higher wages if it's linked to productivity. But if you're not producing more for the extra money, let's call it, that it's just adding to inflation. So I guess I'm a bit sort of hawkish on that kind of level, because labour goes into the production of goods and services within the economy. So if you think of, you've got a chippy coming over to fix up something in your house, if that's costing more and more and more, that lifts the expense of adding an extension to your house and things like that. So that drives up the cost to build houses, and we're sort of in a bit of a housing mess because of things like that.
1: My guest is finance professional Peter Tills. This is 612 ABC Brisbane. So the commentary I've been reading from a range of other economists and finance professionals, Peter Tills, they're all now saying, well, the inflation rate might be 3.5%. That's still nearly more than double the target range of the Reserve Bank. So that means that interest rates or the cash rate will have to go up when they next meet. Do you see it that way?
6: It was interesting. Like if you took a pulse on Monday, the major banks were pretty much saying 4.35%, which is the current cash rate, is the peak of the market. But the minutes that came out from the Reserve Bank meeting earlier this month showed that they would, like, an interest rate rise was definitely in play. Like they're still keeping an eye on inflation. They're quite concerned about it. So that sort of gave the market a little bit of a jitter. And then this inflation print has definitely put it in play. So the major banks are all changing their views right now. I think ANZ's already come out saying they think a 25 basis point rise in November. And if you look at the market pricing, by February next year, it's pretty much a done deal. We will have another 25 basis point interest rate rise. So that will lift from 4.35% to 4.6% in terms of the overnight cash rate.
1: And here we are. We've been talking recently about using espresso coffee in Brisbane as an inflation indicator. This is when I spoke with Philip DiBella earlier on this week.
4: The fair price for a coffee in Australia right now, given the balance of how much Australians have got to spend and enough so that a cafe owner can actually make some money, should be around that $7.
1: $7 mark, says Philip DiBella. What are you paying for an espresso coffee in your neighbourhood in Brisbane, Peter Tills?
6: I do a piccolo, and that's sort of about the $5.50 mark, I think. So, yeah, $7, ouch.
1: Enjoy it while you've got it. Peter Tills, thanks for your time.
6: Pleasure. Thanks, Steve.
1: Peter Tills is a finance professional.
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7: Mornings with Steve Austin.
1: Well, as you've heard, after using very harsh language against Queensland, Chris Bowen and the Prime Minister of Australia, Anthony Albanese, have done an about-face or a negotiated settlement around how we will power data centres in Queensland. The Premier, David Crisafulli, has promised that your power bill will go down as a result of a national agreement coming out of National Cabinet yesterday.

0: today on AI data centres. I spoke with the Treasurer of Queensland, David Janetsky, a short while ago.
1: Well, I think, Steve, yesterday the Prime Minister showed a pragmatic streak that Chris Bowen did not. And I've been saying all year at energy ministers' meetings that we should have an agnostic approach to energy supply for data centres. And in Queensland's case, that meant we could put coal and gas generation towards generating power for data centres, whereas Chris Bowen just wanted a 100% renewables approach, which ultimately was not commercial. And so yesterday's achievement by the Premier in Canberra was drawing out that pragmatic streak from the Prime Minister, so that the states can work together. And the unique position of Queensland, where we do own our generating, distributing and transmitting assets, that was appropriately recognised yesterday.
0: OK, well, the Premier, David Crisafulli, your boss, has promised that Queensland power bills will now go down as a result. Really? Our power bills will go down?
1: Well, we believe there's a strong case for data centres playing a role in the stabilising of the grid as well, if we get it right. So because we have control over those assets of generating, distributing and transmitting, we do have the ability. So if I just look, just this week, there was an AEMO report that talked about the reliability of the Queensland grid, the growing reliability of our coal generators, because we're properly maintaining them for the first time in a decade. We are going to be bringing on new generating assets as well. We think gas peakers can be part of the data centre supply. So it's an important part of the stability and reliability of the grid.
0: So when will my power bill go down? The Premier has said, I can guarantee your power bills will be lower. When?
1: Well, we've seen power bills go down this year, Steve, across the state, 7 to 10%, whether you're living in the southeast corner under the ARDMO regime or if you are living in regional Queensland. So we've seen power prices go down between 7 and 10% this year alone. We think we are making the steps. It'll bounce around, we know, from year to year, but we're taking the steps to be maintaining our assets, and there'll be increasing generation coming online. We know, for instance, in renewables, Steve, we've got 3.4 gig under construction or financially committed. That's the largest generating capacity and pipeline in the country. So that, together with gas peaking, stronger reliability in our coal generators because of our electricity maintenance guarantee, you know, we've seen power prices go down this year, and we're working to make sure we're putting downward pressure on power prices in the future.
0: Queensland Treasurer David Janetsky is my guest. Last night in State Parliament, you got some new legislation through, the Critical Minerals Bill. But yes. Labor says that this is a power grab, that it gives the Premier more power to declare projects of state significance and highlight the fact that you had to make 12 last-minute amendments to get it passed through Parliament. So what will the bill mean?
1: Well, I think it shows, again, our commitment to economic development in Queensland, Steve, and certainly the feedback that was received was incorporated into the final passage of the bill last night. We make no apologies for being a progressive government wanting to build economic strength in our state. And obviously, whether it's agriculture or resources, we know that there are significant opportunities that lie ahead of us. That bill was all about driving the potential of large projects, particularly critical minerals in our state. You know, I do think there is a significant opportunity to get more out of critical minerals. We know the Premier's got a trade mission shortly in that regard to make sure we're getting our fair share. And I look at the projects. We've got that $700 billion worth of critical minerals between Hughenden and Mount Isa. We've got a $2.3 billion copper mine at Eva Copper there, that investment that was announced recently. So there's significant opportunities. The bill passed last night will help drive those opportunities. And the feedback from key sectors of the economy was listened to and incorporated into the bill last night, and that's a good thing.
0: The Labor opposition says that the bill increases or expands the Deputy Premier Jared Blair's ability to declare projects of state significance. What are the state significant projects that you want to declare?
1: The Deputy Premier has made it very clear his commitment to economic development, as has the entire government.
0: And but which projects?
1: To be honest, Steve, I won't be taking any lectures from the Labor Party seeking to claim they represent rural and regional Queensland. I'm a regional Queenslander, and there is no way that the Labor Party has ever represented any of the interests of the industries that I grew up with. Now, what projects are on the table?

0: able will be a matter for business to bring forward. And we know, like I said, the pipeline of development in the Northwest Minerals Province, for instance, I mentioned one copper mine, there are others. There are vanadium deposits around Julia Creek. You know, we know the opportunities that exist, the large-scale projects that are being looked at by proponents across the state. I think it's an exciting time to be in Queensland, and a bill that was passed last night will only make that process and that opportunity brighter.
1: This is 612 ABC Brisbane. My guest is Treasurer of Queensland, David Janeski. Steve Austin's my name. The GST, you've been arguing that the federal government is dudding Queensland of its fair GST take and favouring Western Australia. Anthony Albanese said, no, the WA deal is good. And now your federal leader, Angus Taylor, also agrees that the deal is good.
2: Look, I'll never get between state treasurers brawling about getting hold of more money. That's pretty standard stuff, Steve. But what is clear is that those arrangements, when put in place, rewarded WA for the hard work they've been doing in their mining industry, and I think they're fair.
1: Angus Taylor, federal leader of the Liberal Party and opposition leader in Canberra. So, David Janeski, your federal leader says you're wrong.
0: Well, it's not me that has been saying the GST deal for Queensland is undercooked. It's actually the Federal Productivity Commission, Steve, that's now saying it. They've provided the evidence base.
1: So Angus Taylor is wrong.
0: Well, the evidence base is now there that proves what Queensland has been saying. I'll let Angus speak for himself, but I think even the Prime Minister coming out and saying that recognised the strength of the Western Australian resources sector. Queensland, we're not asking for a special deal. We're just asking for a fair deal and due recognition of the strength of our resources sector, because at the moment, Queensland is being penalised for it while Western Australia is being rewarded for it. And that is why, Steve, I've actually written today to all federal MPs and senators in Queensland. I think they must lift up their voices too. If they purport to support the industry, the resources sector in Queensland, they should be getting behind this as well. We've got the evidence base from the Interim Federal Productivity Commission report. It shows that Queensland has been significantly disadvantaged by the Canberra's failure to recognise the strength of our resources sector. And today, federal MPs and senators from across the political divide have that opportunity to lend their voice to this and call for Jim Chalmers, a Queenslander, to do something about it.
1: David Janeski, I'll leave it there. Thanks very much for your time.
0: Thanks very much, Steve.
1: Queensland Treasurer David Janeski. Later on this morning, I'll play you what his federal counterpart, Angus Taylor, says about the GST and why the federal leader of the Liberal Party thinks that the Western Australia deal with the Prime Minister, Anthony Albanese, is very good. That's coming up later on today. Thank you to my listener who says, Steve, every time an LNP minister or premier says our power bills will go down, they seem to go through the roof. Another listener says, I'm in the regional areas. Our cost of power per kilowatt went down. Feed-in tariff went down. Service fee went up and cancelled out any benefit. Power as a whole bill has now increased, says my correspondent. Lance of Tambourine, after hearing Peter Tilts, the finance professional, says, with shopping examples Peter gave, how can the Reserve blame the 11.6 million Australian mortgage borrowers for simply spending as normal to live? These are abnormal times being driven by a Middle East conflict. Maybe the Reserve Bank needs to change their inflation formula, says Lance of Tambourine. Another listener says, look, why is there no direct connection between the inflation rate and the cost of living increase, which is approximately twice the published inflation rate? We hope to explain that a little bit more later on today with a finance professional.
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4: Traffic.
5: Good morning, Steve. Hello, everyone. A multi-vehicle crash in Annerley this morning has slowed things down on Ekeburn Road around Bower Street through that Annerley stretch. We've got a multi-vehicle accident in Spring Hill, Brunswick Street, inbound around Water Street. And we've got a crash in Maruka, single-vehicle accident just being mopped up on Muriel Ave around Fairfield Road. A broken down car on Hale Street, northbound around Musgrave Road through Red Hill. A breakdown on the gateway, northbound Mount Gravatt, Capalaba Road through Belmont. A breakdown on the M1 southbound around exit 41 through Yatala. And we've got a broken down car on the gateway motorway, northbound at Compton Road through Currabee. Liam Renton from ATN with all the latest 612 ABC Brisbane traffic.
1: Very helpful, Liam. Thank you very much. In just a moment, the CFMEU's former administrator returned to the Queensland Commission of Inquiry into alleged misconduct within the union.
6: I am aware of
4: disgusting, disgraceful, unlawful.

0: awful, violent conduct which has been the subject of this and other incidents before the Commission.
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4: 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But with the two teams still stacked with talent, two proud clubs playing for pride, their clash tonight promises to be a beauty. 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
1: 8 to 9, news at 9. Well, Mark Irving KC, who stepped down as administrator of the CFMEU, has been questioned about the union's finances, hostile youth faction and organised crime links in the Commission of Inquiry.
0: There are approximately 30 to 40 different outlaw motorcycle gangs in Australia. They have a list of members, office holders, sergeant of arms, presidents, blah, blah, blah. No doubt some of them have wives and brothers and etc. as part of their broader family. The list of who is in these outlaw motorcycle gangs is not publicly available. It is kept by the AFP. It is kept by police forces, each of whom have sections dedicated to these issues. I have met with these folk on a number of occasions, and the conversations in substance have been, I don't want you to give me any illegal information, things that you're not lawfully able to provide to me. However, we are determined to rid the industry. The position is, we do not want to engage with organised crime. We do not want outlaw motorcycle gangs to have roles as employers within this industry. But we do not know who they are.
1: Mark Irving, who gave evidence yesterday. Kira Jones has been covering the inquiry for the ABC. Kira, just remind me about Mark Irving and when he became the administrator of the CFMEU.
5: Morning, Steve. Well, cast your mind back to 2024 when the Albanese government placed the CFMEU's construction division into administration following those widespread revelations of corruption, violence, as well as the infiltration of bikies and organised crime figures on building sites and within the union itself. So Mark Irving is a senior Victorian barrister. He was appointed administrator. His job effectively to clean up the CFMEU and, in his words, restore the focus to its primary function, protecting the rights of thousands of workers, honest and hard-working union members. He commissioned multiple investigations, of course, the scathing Geoffrey Watson SC Rotting from the Top report, which triggered this inquiry and removed hundreds of officials and members from their positions. He announced his resignation in April, stepped down formally in May, saying that the administration was moving into a new rebuilding phase. He was replaced by union executive Michael Crosby. Yesterday marked the second time Irving has fronted the Queensland inquiry.
0: Organised crime should have no role in industrial relations. Organised crime members, even all the way down to those, whoever the lowest level of member is, should have no role in industrial relations at all. And organised crime controlled entities should not be involved in the construction industry. Okay? Now, how does one police that?
1: So he had a bit to say then about links to organised crime after saying all that.
5: He did indeed. So this was probably one of the more striking parts of his evidence. So he conceded effectively that the CFMEU sometimes has, quote, no choice but to deal with companies linked to organised crime and bikies because those companies can employ hundreds or thousands of workers who need union representation. So Council Assisting Patrick Willihan KC, he pointed to a recent enterprise agreement signed in Victoria between the CFMEU and a company named Force Solutions, which is allegedly associated with the Comanchero member. Irving noted that some major employers in construction are allegedly involved in a wide range of criminal activity, including drug distribution, money laundering, while employing hundreds and in some cases 1,000 workers. He said that creates a difficult situation, a dilemma, if you will, because the CFMEU then has to decide whether to deal with those employers or leave large groups of workers without representation or industrial protections. He said refusing to engage with them could effectively turn those workplaces into black sites where members aren't represented. But he did strongly suggest that any suggestion that the union remains, quote, in bed with organised crime, he called that wildly incorrect and false. I think think we've got a bit more of what he had to say.
0: For it is the case that, there are continues to be organised crime influence in construction. The CFMEU was sought to drive it out of its own ranks. It sought to set up structures so it can't be back, and it wants to encourage regulators, police, etc. to... And ultimately, it'll involve a change in the law about who can be an employer, a fit and proper person approach to who can be an employer.
5: You can skip the fines one if you want.
1: Let's go to Keira Jones. Sorry, I had the microphone on. So tell me, there were some fines mentioned. We'll skip that. Tell me about the youth crew.
5: Sure, we'll skip to that. The youth crew is essentially an informal faction of younger CFMEU members, I believe aged 35 and younger. It doesn't have any formal status within the union, but at the inquiry, it's been accused of using intimidation and aggressive tactics against the rival union, the AWU. It's even been referred to as a hit squad. Irving said he considered disbanding it, but ultimately decided against it. He argued that the group could instead be used as an instrument for change to help reshape the culture of the union's younger generation. He did agree, though, that it appeared Mr. Ravbar did also have control, in addition to Ingham, either directly or indirectly over the group.
1: He mentioned that Jade Ingham or Michael Ravbar in particular seemed to have gone rogue in some way.
0: There was a pivot point in Queensland in July 2026, and I quite frankly gave evidence about the continuing control of Ravbar and Ingham over the branch up until that point.
6: I think.
0: Sorry, 2025. That there was misconduct occurring, that's not a significant revelation to me.
7: And I think you said this morning that the branch during this period was in chaos.
0: Yeah. There were literally strikes which were called, which... the administration had no control over and no notice of those things occurring.
1: Evidence given yesterday. Keira, who gives evidence today in the inquiry?
5: Yeah, we're expecting to hear from two witnesses today, although one has only been publicly named on the inquiry's published witness list, Jack Ryan, a senior official from Queensland's Department of Transport and Main Roads.
1: Thanks very much for your help.
5: Thanks, Steve.
1: Keira Jones covering the CFMEU Commission of Inquiry into allegations around the militant union. We'll bring you more tomorrow morning. After nine, we'll have a look at what local members of the Nepalese community are able to say about the tragedy that's unfolded in Nepal. And then we'll look at those people who've signed up to an organisation who are getting scammed when it comes to their subscriptions.
3: Everything Brisbane. It's where you live.
8: Well, my memories are growing up locally. 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
3: It's where your passions lie.
9: 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He loves it here. It's like coming home.
3: 612 ABC Brisbane.
10: ABC News with Sue Fitzpatrick. The Prime Minister is extending his deepest sympathies to people impacted by deadly flooding in Nepal, Tibet and China. Political reporter Lexi Junowick reports dozens of Australians are among the missing.
11: Officials in Nepal say 34 Australians are among the hundreds missing after a devastating landslide and flash flood in the Himalayan border region. Anthony Albanese says the Department of Foreign Affairs and Trade is aware of a number of Australians in the area and Australian officials are urgently working to confirm their welfare. Mr Albanese says DFAT stands ready to provide consular assistance and is liaising with local authorities as well as tour operators. Foreign Affairs Minister Penny Wong has described the loss of life and destruction as devastating.
10: Ma Gimbiri is a pilgrim coordinator who had dozens of foreign tourists in the region, including Australians. She's told Indian outlet NDTV that they haven't been able to contact any of them.
12: They were to exit Tibet and go back to Kathmandu. They were at the immigration centre on the Chinese side, and looks like within 10 minutes this flood struck them. There were 77 of our people on this side and 3 of our volunteers on the Nepal side, and we have not been able to reach any one of them.
10: In other news, the Premier has promised Queensland's power bills will go down as a result of national agreement on AI data centres. Hannah Moon reports.
6: Following an agreement at National Cabinet yesterday, Premier David Crisafulli has this morning guaranteed consumers will see reduced energy bills.
13: I can guarantee that consumers will pay less. It's actually better than just guaranteeing it won't continue to see those massive rises.
6: It comes after

0: after the federal government has allowed Queensland and the Northern Territory an exemption from solely using renewables to power new data centres. Mr. Crisafulli says Queensland has a point of difference in its energy system as net exporters of energy, and that AI data centres in Queensland will be powered through a mix of fossil fuels and renewable energy.
1: A 19-year-old girl charged alongside two underage teen boys over the murder of a beloved Sunshine Coast soccer coach will face trial in Brisbane. Madeline Grace has this court report.
2: Keisha Jade Skye sat in the Maroochydore Magistrates Court dock yesterday expressionless as four witnesses were cross-examined by her lawyer. The court heard from the senior constable who arrested her at Toowoomba, the doctor who put together the autopsy report, and a young couple who say they saw a car speeding away the night of Stravco Billick's death at Warana in July last year. Police allege he was fatally stabbed during a break-in. Magistrate Sinclair committed 11 of Ms. Skye's charges from that night to the Supreme Court of Brisbane. Both of the teenage boys' murder charges remain before the Maroochydore Children's Court.
1: A woman's been charged following a stabbing in Moreton Bay that left one man with serious injuries. Police allege a 33-year-old woman stabbed a 42-year-old man in Campbell's Pocket on Tuesday. The man was airlifted to hospital in Brisbane with serious injuries. The woman's been charged with one count each of wounding and assault occasioning bodily harm. She's due to face Caboolture Magistrates Court today. Overseas, Prince Harry and his wife Meghan have moved back to the UK after living in California for the past 6 years. Europe correspondent Catherine Diss reports.
3: Fans, royal watchers and even close family were surprised last week to hear that the Duke and Duchess of Sussex would be relocating to the UK. It's widely speculated that the couple will move to a private residence in the picturesque Cotswolds outside of London. Their two children, Archie and Lilibet, have been enrolled in school. The couple moved their lives to California in early 2020 as relations with Harry's family soured, but their return to Britain doesn't mean a return to official duties. They'll remain non-working royals. Catherine Diss, ABC News, London.
1: In sport, South Melbourne is through to the semi-finals of Soccer's Australia Cup for the third time in club history after a 2-1 win over fellow Victorian outfit Preston Lions. They'll now face NPL Queensland ladder leaders Lions FC for a place in the finals. Queensland's weather, isolated showers about the north tropical coast and exposed southern coast, light to moderate winds. Cairns, Townsville and Rockhampton 29, Bundaberg 27, Mount Isa 28. In the southeast, a partly cloudy day today with the slight chance of a shower this afternoon. Brisbane and Logan 25, Ipswich 26, the Gold and the Sunshine Coast 23, and Toowoomba going for a top today of 21 degrees.
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6: Subscription services are on the rise. 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Are they misleading us? You'll find out this half hour straight after this, I think.
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7: Morning, Steve. Hello, everyone. A multi-vehicle crash on the M1 northbound around Mains Road through Upper Mount Gravatt is blocking that left-hand lane, giving us delays through Upper Mount Gravatt this morning. We've had a crash in Annerley, Ekeban Road around Bower Street to avoid. A crash in Spring Hill, Brunswick Street, inbound around Water Street. And a single-vehicle crash in Maruka, Muriel Ave, eastbound around Fairfield Road to look out for. There's a breakdown on Hale Street, northbound at Musgrave Road through Red Hill, a breakdown on the Gateway Motorway. Northbound at Mount Gravatt, Capello Road through Belmont. A breakdown on the M1, southbound around Exit 41 through Yatala. A breakdown on the Gateway, northbound near Compton Road through Currabee, and a breakdown on the Gateway northbound around Illawarra Street through Stretton. I'm Liam Renton from ATN with all the latest 612 ABC Brisbane traffic.
6: Liam, thank you very much. Very helpful. 20 degrees in Tenerife right now. Murarrie, 20 degrees. Redland Bay, 19. In Woodend, it's 19 degrees. In Forestdale, 20 degrees. Upper Caboolture, 20 degrees. On the Gold Coast, 21. And on the Sunshine Coast, 20 degrees. Well, I'm assuming you may have heard the news, but if you haven't, there's been a tragedy in Nepal.

0: all. Nepalese tourist officials say 34 Australians are among the hundreds of people missing after deadly flash flooding on the border with Tibet. At least 150 people have been killed after enormous flash flooding and mudslides swept through the area. Those slides destroyed roads, buried buildings, and people with them. Also listed as missing are 133 people from India, 47 Americans, 33 from the United Kingdom, and 24 Canadians. Rescue conditions are being hampered by the obvious dangerous conditions in the aftermath, where it's simply too difficult for helicopters to even land in the mud. There are around about 25 to 30,000 Nepalese people who call Queensland home. Tikaram Sarma is the president of the Nepalese Association of Queensland, and Tikaram Sarma says a friend of his is among those who are missing.
1: It's very tragic, and still we try to find out because a lot of the communication has been cut out. We haven't able to communicate with many people in there. One of my friend was yesterday morning 6 o'clock. He was alive from same place. It's happening there, and we haven't had a contact with him. It's devastating for our whole community, not only Queensland, all over the world.
2: Can you tell us a little bit about this area, Tikaram? Very popular with tourists.
1: Yeah, tourists, because you know the Manasarovar pilgrimage goes to Kailas. One of the Shiva god, the birthplace where the Shiva come from. People from India and Nepal, all the Hindu people, they goes to the Hindu pilgrimage goes to Kailas through that route, and there were many of them were staying there in that area, taking a rest and about to leave for the next step. So many people were there. So he also. One of my friends also posted a video from there, and he was telling about those things in the morning. So after that, we haven't had a contact with him.
2: Conditions are very dangerous at the moment, which makes it too hard to get helicopters in at the moment. So how remote is this area?
1: It's very, very remote. Yeah, very remote area. And we cut all the bridges and everything cut off. We have been seeing rescue effort being hampered with the whole helicopter. It's really hard to do the rescue for the people who survived there. It's a very difficult area.
2: Are there any alert systems in place in an event like this? Would there have been any warning?
1: No one had any chance to alert anyone. It was sudden. No one had a chance to give any alert for that one. I'd like to say to all Nepalese people, we are with them in every situation. Our heart, thoughts and prayer with all people in Nepal and all affected in Queensland and Australia and all over the world. Our thoughts and prayer with them. So in this very tragic situation.
0: Nepalese Association of Queensland President Tikaram Sarma speaking with the ABC's Nicole Dyer.
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0: That's Groove Jet, If This Ain't Love, on 612 ABC Brisbane. Well, if you're a subscriber to anything from a podcast to a robotic vacuum cleaner, perhaps to ChatGPT, you know subscriptions are now everywhere. They're very easy to lose track of. Maybe to newspapers, maybe to digital websites, who knows? You can just about subscribe to anything. Apparently, you can even subscribe to cat litter boxes, but I don't even know how that one works. But is it a possibility that these subscriptions are misleading consumers? Earlier this week, the federal court ruled that online dating service eHarmony misled consumers over free dating service subscriptions. I heard one story of someone was going to sign up. They contacted eHarmony, and eHarmony wouldn't tell them how much it would cost to sign up until they'd passed over all of their details. So how common are these subscription events that are actually misleading? Well, my guest is Dr. Chandni Gupta. Dr. Gupta is a digital policy director at the Consumer Policy Research Centre. Chandni Gupta, how did eHarmony mislead consumers about their or with their subscription model, first of all? Morning to you.
1: Good morning. So, as you said, we're subscribed to almost everything. Our whole lives are subscribed. But in the case of eHarmony, what has happened there is what they promised that you would get at a free trial or even for the 1 month subscription was not delivered. So you actually technically couldn't even use the services unless you signed up to a much larger plan, a 6 month and 12 month. The other issue that's happened here is that it made it sound like that it was just for that period of time and that there was no auto renewal, but auto renewals were in place. So when someone thought 6 months is up, I'm not going to continue on the site, they were still being charged. But there was no clear information beforehand that it was an auto renewal and that you would have to somehow go back in and try to cancel out of that service.
0: I heard stories of someone who was going to sign up to eHarmony, but she couldn't, they wouldn't tell her what the actual fee structure would be until she'd actually signed up and handed over a whole lot of personal information, which was quite a surprise. Is the auto-renewal ubiquitous? I mean, I seem to think that the auto-renewal issues are everywhere, Chandni Gupta.
1: That's right. They are everywhere. I think the difference here is that it wasn't made clear that it would be an auto-renewal. So the way information was presented made it look like it was for a fixed term subscription as opposed to one that is auto-renewed. But if you look at our streaming services and other services that we use every day, it might be in the fine print, but it is there that it's an auto, there is an auto renewal. But then it can be really difficult to get out of these services. And because a lot of these businesses use what's known as a dark patterns, and it's basically tricks and traps that I put into the design features to make it really difficult for you to actually get out of these services. And while that's not illegal at the moment, it will be coming next July.
0: So it is a trick. It is a trap, Chandni Gupta.
1: It is a trap. It is deception by design. It is made to be really difficult, in fact, really easy for you to sign up. Often just takes one click and then really difficult for you to actually get out. It uses things like making the cancellation button really difficult to find, or when you do find it, you have to jump through multiple hoops. And our research has found 3 in 4 Australians have had some struggle trying to get out of a subscription. 1 in 10 have completely given up and are continuing to pay for something they no longer need or want, which is really unfair because that money should be in your pocket, not in the pockets of big businesses.
0: My guest is Dr. Chandni Gupta. Chandni Gupta is Deputy Chief Executive of the Consumer Policy Research Centre. This is 612 ABC Brisbane. So how common is this? I mean, this one in particular relates to the federal court ruling against eHarmony, the romance or dating site. But I understand that it's everywhere. It's all over. All sorts of organisations and subscription services are doing this. Any others that come to mind?
1: Oh, there's so many, from food delivery services to your streaming services to even, you know, when you buy a new car these days, there's a subscription model in there as well to turn some features on and off. The difference here is at the moment we have laws that say you as a business, you can't lie to us and you can't do something truly egregious. And so this has been caught under the misleading and deceptive conduct, which is what eHarmony has been caught in, because they've not been really clear about what was being offered in the free trial or what the payment structure looked like. But the other subscriptions, in fact, a lot of the subscriptions that we use currently are using tactics that are deemed not illegal, but are definitely unfair. But come July, those will be illegal as well. So this is a real wake-up call for businesses who use subscription models to really think about how to make sure they make it really clear what they're offering and that they're paying, that you're paying for what you have been offered, and that you don't mislead consumers, but then also you make it really easy to get out of the subscription. That is one of the biggest changes that we'll see over the coming months, as the law is about to come into place next July.
0: It's really easy to lose track of what I'm subscribed to. What are some ways that I can identify sort of misleading or subscriptions that I've sort of lost track of? Anything come to mind?
1: Yeah, it's really tricky because of just how many subscriptions we would have. One of the tips we often suggest is, when you've signed up to something, go through the cancellation process right then and there. And what that does is that it actually force stops the auto-renewal, but it still gives you access. And it means you don't have to set reminders later down the track to use the service, to actually cancel out of the service. The other thing is using some form of an intermediary payment system, so like a PayPal, so that when a charge comes through and you see it come through, you can actually raise a dispute, and then that intermediary service can actually deal with the dispute and hopefully get you a refund as well. And that's

0: some of the ways, because then you can actually see if you're using through one of those services, you can actually see all your subscriptions in one place as well. So you can keep track of them far better than them being in all different points of your bank transactions.
1: That's a good trick. So really just use one service like a PayPal service to do everything for your subscriptions, and then you can sort of track it fairly easily in one place and you can see exactly what's going where.
0: Exactly. Mm. But in the reality of it, that onus, the fact that we are having to come up with these trips and these tricks and haps and hacks to be able to deal with this, it shows that there is a bigger problem here. And it's great to see earlier, so it was in July, that the federal government introduced the new laws, which are known as unfair trading prohibition, or as they have coined it, as don't be a jerk law. And when they come in July next year, we should hopefully see a much smoother experience and subscriptions and being able to cancel them really easily, which should be something that should be offered to consumers by default. But we've come to this point where we need a law to say that we need to be treated fairly.
1: Subscriptions are no longer just with online services. We're now seeing many other industries lean into the model as well, apparently. Anything come to mind?
0: Yeah, so cars are probably one of the most emerging ones that we're starting to see. And one of the things that really comes through with a subscription, like, it's great. It means that you can adjust what you want. But at the same time, you never really know what the true value of the product is or how much you have really paid for it. So, and then the other issue is that you might have bought the subscription for a particular feature or service that's built into that entire ecosystem, but there's never any guarantee that those features will remain for the life of your subscription. So we are just doing this dance with our subscription services, really, and trying to work out what is the best value for us. And I think some of the new laws that are coming into place will make some of the pricing and the process is a lot clearer, but it is unfortunate because it's we've moved away from a time where we can really truly own something. We technically now own very little and we subscribe to everything, which can make it a really difficult process to know exactly how much we are spending.
1: That's a good point. I hadn't even thought of that. One of my listeners says, Steve, I signed up to Kindle through my Amazon account. I couldn't work out how to cancel my subscription to Kindle, so I had to cancel my whole Amazon account. That's probably right, Dr. Gupta.
0: That is very much the experience a lot of people have had, where they will have to either cancel out their credit card or they have to completely come out of the ecosystem, and only then they can get out of that subscription. It's a really tricky space, but hopefully we will be seeing the end of that. With the credit cards, there's also something known as the continuous payment authority. So even if your credit card expires, merchants have an authority to still be able to charge your card. And so it means that even an expired credit card doesn't necessarily mean that you won't get charged, because the new details will get refreshed, which is really convenient for really critical payments that you don't want to miss because you forgot to update your expiry date. But when it's used in these kind of systems, it is yet another cognitive load on you to make sure that you have got all your subscriptions aligned and that you're really thinking about what you've got. When something needs to be cancelled, how quickly you need to cancel it. It's a lot of hoops that we have to jump through as consumers.
1: Appreciate you explaining it to me. Thank you very much, Dr. Chandni Gupta.
0: Thank you so much for having me.
1: Chandni Gupta is the Digital Policy Director at the Consumer Policy Research Centre. Get up. 26 minutes past nine. Not far away from news headlines, and we'll talk retail. In the meantime, this is Marvin Gaye and Sexual Healing on 612 ABC.

0: That's Marvin Gaye, Sexual Healing. We were talking about the federal court fining the online dating service eHarmony because they'd misled consumers over their supposedly free dating service subscriptions. Quite a few text messages coming in from people who've been, misled by eHarmony. John from Wynnum says, I disputed eHarmony with PayPal and PayPal did not back me, so I cancelled my PayPal account. eHarmony falsely got $300 out of me. More messages to come. I'll read you another one after the news headlines. Let's go to Sue Fitzpatrick with headlines. Sue, good morning to you.
1: Good morning, Steve. Foreign Minister Penny Wong says the loss of life and destruction is devastating after a massive flash flood killed more than 150 people on the border of Nepal and Tibet. There are fears for more than 34 Australian tourists in the area at the time, and the Department of Foreign Affairs and Trade says it's urgently working to confirm their welfare. The Queensland Government is set to introduce new controversial bail laws to state parliament today. The proposed breach bail go-to-jail legislation would carry a minimum mandatory sentence of 12 months behind bars. Meta has agreed to pay more than $23 billion and add child safety measures to its Facebook and Instagram platforms to end a landmark trial over teen social media addiction. The claims were filed by 47 US states against the tech giant in 2023, but the deal cut short the trial, which was expected to see CEO Mark Zuckerberg take the stand. And the war in the Middle East has impacted Qantas's bottom line, with the airline suffering a 13% drop in full-year profit. Profit before tax was still a healthy $2.06 billion for the year to June, but $330 million lower than the previous 12 months. More news at 10.
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0: Another message on the supposedly free dating service subscription model used by eHarmony. They've been fined in the federal court.

0: for misleading consumers. Jason says, I got hit with eHarmony last year. I had a 12-month subscription the year before, yes. Then I thought I'd cancelled it within the period. Then last year I received an invoice for over $400. But I couldn't cancel because I'd part-ended my subscription, or whatever you call it, says Jason. Then a bunch of emails back and forth to eHarmony. It could only be cancelled on computer versions, not phone app versions. It was ridiculous. I ended up paying half and they cancelled it all. It's a pity, as out of the dating sites, eHarmony has actually been one of the ones that seems more legitimate than others out there. Plus general nice and real women rather than bots and scams, says Jason. Jason, I'm sorry, it's tragic when people who are, you know, lonely and looking for company get scammed by that. Neil sent me a text saying this model of business is called drip pricing. So you drip price the customer. The purchaser does not own anything. The power balance is totally against the customer. Another case of policy failure, says Neil. Neil, thank you very much.
1: Those songs took me somewhere.
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0: Because whether you and I like it or not, we shop inevitably. We buy things. We interact with the world of retail constantly. It's worth billions. This week, we know the Consumer Price Index, the CPI, which is different from the cost of living, by the way, rose 3.5%, down from 3.8. Banks are now all of a sudden putting out notices saying, okay, we think this will mean a rise in the cash rate. So we'll talk about that and other things with Catherine Michael, Director of CM Inc. Communications and Marketing. Catherine, hello.
8: Hello, Steve.
0: Jan Pastor, partner at Monitor Deloitte Australia. Jan, hello to you.
9: Good morning, Steve.
0: All right, may I start with the supermarkets, Catherine Michael. Why is Jeff Cousins trying to behead the chairman of Woolworths, Scott Perkins, when they've delivered pretty healthy sales across the last 12 months? What's going on?
8: So first thing for listeners to understand who Jeff Cousins is a former Telstra director and a Howard government advisor. And pretty much, you know, in a governance sense, he's taking aim at the chair of Woolworths for having what he calls sort of private and secretive chats with his opponent opposite the aisle, pardon the pun, of Coles, where they're talking about where they're sourcing their salmon from for their home brands. Now, when you take the letter of discipline and governance to write through, Steve, you do not have conversations with anyone in an opposing and competitive...
0: Because it's collusion and you're acting like a cartel?
8: Well, it's that spirit of competitiveness, but also governance. These are two huge businesses in our country, and the private label program to both of those businesses is how they make a fair degree of their profit. And they've conceded a few changes in terms of how they're labelling their home brand salmon and where it's from. But the fact that he has admitted that the Jeff Cousins is saying this is a form of collusion, and the fact it's sort of trivialised or, you know, positioned as a social conversation at the sidelines of a couple of social events is what he's flagging concerns with.
0: I'd be surprised if one big company boss didn't, you know, talk to his opponent at some point, don't you? Isn't that normal in the business world? You might be my competitor, but, you know, I see you at a business function. I see you at some event. Surely they talk about, mate, how's business? Oh, tough on our end. You guys are doing all right there, mate, you know.
9: It's good to have a chat, but I think in this instance, especially right now with the pressure that Coles and Woolies are under in terms of actually doing the right thing from consumer point of view, that's not on. That's probably not actually something that is acceptable. And Jeff Cousins is actually going to battle for that with a letter and trying to corral actually a large number of shareholders, 230, I think, to actually go against the
0: These will re-election. Be institutions, institutional shareholders.
9: Yes, and going against actually the re-election of the current chair. There's also a sense that the current chair has been around for, you know, it's 12 years and it could be extended to 15 years. That's a long time from a corporate governance point of view. There is a healthy, you know, turnover in boards that is usually acceptable. And this is quite a long tenure. So Jeff Cousin is taking that as well as a... as an argument.
8: And Steve, you know, there's always chats, you know, at the Brisbane Convention Centre, which is just behind us, or at the box at Suncorp Stadium, but they don't
0: That's where
8: go.
0: The deals are done.
8: That's where a lot of conversation and, you know, it's a beautiful thing, but where it goes that next layer and specifically talks about, you know, a range where it's being sourced and actually with your direct opposite, That's probably what he's really reacting to.
0: Right.
8: And there's a lot of pressure from not only locals in terms of jobs in that region in Tasmania, but also the environmental sustainability lobby as well.
0: Is Jeff Cousins to Woolworths what Sol Lu was to Meyer?
8: Yeah.
0: Okay. Should we call it the toe cutter or something?
8: Solomon Lou had more skin in the game.
0: Right, okay.
9: There's more investment going from Solomon.
0: Well, yeah, I mean, Woolworths has been doing okay profit-wise. How does their profit look? Their sales has been good. Their profit's been good. You know, so the chairman must be able to claim some, you know, what's the word, credibility?
9: Yeah, they've had a few issues, right, from a supply chain point of view in terms of industrial action as well. And I think that's some of the reasons why there's suddenly shareholder activism against the current chair. And yes, Woolies has done really well. And, you know, I didn't want to talk about it, but yeah, the Ooshies have been a success.
8: Why not?
0: I'm glad. Please explain. I don't know what an Ooshie is. What is an Ooshie? Apparently it's going gangbusters for Woolworths. What is an Ooshie?
9: It's a source of trauma for parents of nine-year-olds.
0: There is
9: a black market now because the Ooshies is finished. That's it. The campaign is done. Unfortunately, there were a lot of, actually, Woolies faced actually a lot of angry parents, angry children at the end of the campaign.
8: Technically,
9: go for it.
8: They're plastic figurines that you put on the top of a pencil or a pen. This latest version with Disney collectibles, and they've captivated kids, suburbs, schools, to the point where some schools and after school cares have actually banned them because of kids' behaviour around them. But it has, if it's so noticeable that the CEO of your opposite retailer calls it out as a reason why you haven't been doing as well and people have been changing preference of where they shop, which is one of your biggest human behaviour changes. If these little plastic figurines have been able to do that, they're kind of magic.
0: $165 million in extra revenue for Woolworths. $165 million.
8: Because of pester power. This is what you do to actually say, who's driving it? Mum and dad may be paying the card, but the kids are driving the preference, and that is an incredible result for 4 weeks trading.
9: It's actually an increase in profit as well.
0: Wow.
9: So it's actually 170. Yeah, it's a surge in profit. So it's one of the highest profitability campaign ever, potentially, I think. I'm not sure whether that's ever, but that's definitely one of the most successful campaign.
8: So from a marketing point of view, Steve, this is sort of the magic that you actually, that someone say, what can you do to help change preferences, bring more customers in and create communities and clubs? There's Facebook groups with 45,000 people around these Ooshies. It's quite a sort of that buzz that you get sort of once in every couple of years. It's quite considerable.
0: Which is why I'm glad both of you are here, because I am so out of touch.
9: Oh.
0: I have no idea what's actually going on.
9: You're not missing much. The thing that's... well, sorry.
0: Keep going.
9: There's entire WhatsApp network actually being developed on trading those Ooshies, actually. I kid you not. But the interesting thing is actually there has created a switch away from Coles. So when we're looking at actually the impact it had, even Coles actually recognized, that is actually making a dent on our sales. And another interesting thing is actually this was launched at the start of the financial year, which is great in terms of actually from an analyst point of view, you want that buzz. You want actually the sense that, yes, Woolies is doing the right thing, especially given what, you know, all the issues that they faced recently. So that these actually, the timing is spot on, and also the impact not only on their profitability, but also on the competitors has been actually pretty significant.
8: So Steve, this is, you know, when I was at Nintendo, we

0: had the Pokemon. It's the trading cards version of what the kids are up to. But it's also that whole trading, compromising, sharing, you know, I'll give you two of these for one of those. But a lot of schools have sort of trying to shut it down. But families, you know, generational mum and grandparents shopping, actually giving their ushies to kids and grandkids. And, you know, there is an environmental aspect, but these ones are being made out of recycled plastic. So, you know, there is that.
1: And that's what's working for the parents, yeah. Actually. They need to actually move away from disposable toys. Those ones are collectible. There is actually an entire box you can actually acquire to actually keep them. So there is actually that sense that it's not actually disposable plastic, essentially, at this point.
2: Jan Pastor is partner at Monitor Deloitte Australia. Catherine Michael is director of CM Inc. Communications and Marketing. Steve Austin's my name, and I did not know what an ushi was. Now, come to think of it, when I go, they ask me if I want one of these things, don't they, when I go to the screen?
1: And constantly,
2: I always go, no, I don't know what you're talking about, and press no, so there we go.
1: It has increased not only the number of visits per family, but also has increased the share of basket, sorry, the amount that families spend every single visit as well.
0: It's working its head off.
1: Yeah.
2: All right. Let's go to Coles.
1: We're done with ushies.
2: Yeah, we're done with ushies. I've had enough. Coles has posted a profit as well, $1.26 billion in underlying annual profit. That's healthy.
1: Very healthy. And also driven, a lot of it is actually, it's a different story for Coles, actually successful around their digital sales. They actually reported, I think, something like 25, 26% of their sales now is actually online. So they're seeing massive growth in that space. And it's in spite of actually some of the scandal they're facing around staff underpayment. So it's a really good result.
0: I always sort of see all the delivery trucks around town, Steve, and you know, almost a poor man's metric of who's actually winning in the online game. But you see so many Coles delivery trucks. So their food sales were up more than 5%, which is, you know, in a cost of living sort of pre-recessionary sort of environment. But you do see a lot of Coles trucks and sort of the smaller ones, not the really huge ones, running around, especially the inner city.
2: Anything you want to say about Coles before I ask you about Aldi?
1: The other one.
2: The other one? And Costco, but anyhow.
0: Yes.
2: So food sales were up by 5%. I mean, we're supposedly in a cost of living crisis. And I'm going, okay, what am I missing here? Boom sales in plastic throwaway toys, profit up, sales up, food up. What's going on?
1: It's not that bad. The inflation, though, is being felt by consumers. The share of food groceries has never been so high in recent years. And so when you're looking at actually what consumers are spending, a lot of it is actually driven by housing and driven by groceries. Groceries and food, we're talking about the increase of food frugality, which means basically we're increasingly looking at behaviors of consumers when it comes to food, getting closer to discretionary spend, which means basically luxury purchase. Right. It's not a good thing.
0: Yeah, but food sales up, Steve. More people are eating at home because they're not going out. So it's eat at home.
2: Which is why restaurants and cafes are starting to close.
0: Use what you've got. Mm. Eat at home. Meal planning, there's all these links and threads through these trends. So when you see the supermarkets doing well, it's more people are shopping there because they're actually needing to budget and make their you know, pantry go further through the week than buying lots of things on convenience or doing, you know, ordering food in.
2: Aldi, as a result, has apparently been culling its product range. Is this because of competition or rationalisation or something else?
1: It could be a bit of all of the above. I think Coles and Woolies have done well. We talked about, you know, Coles' successful strategy around from a digital point of view, Woolies and the Ushies. I think with Aldi, it's actually also potentially a rapid expansion of their middle aisle, and I think they've started diversifying quite a bit.
2: The Isle of Dreams is what you're talking about. Thank you, Catherine Michael.
1: And, yes. And I think that's the business model of Aldi is actually a very focused business model. It's actually narrow ranges and making sure that we actually offer quality at the right price for the consumers. That's essentially their value proposition. And I think right now they're looking at it and say, well, actually 20% of that range might not be as profitable or as good or as valuable for consumers. And consumers are increasingly shifting towards that value purchase as opposed to just cost. And so Aldi is actually rethinking their strategy and narrowing down.
0: Aldi's always been about fewer, better, bigger, Steve. That's a three that I use a lot with clients. Fewer, better, bigger.
2: Right.
0: And it's reducing complexity in store and concentrating on what the basket is for, you know, their family every week. That means they can operate far more efficiently and get the investment. So it's deeper discounting with suppliers. It's logistics efficiency. It's all about getting that efficiency through so they can keep those prices lower. But one thing Aldi really is around also is they've grown quite, you know, they're at sort of 9.4% market share, is that their growth is going to be a lot harder to find when Coles and Woolworths, you know, that's been the big competition. But now there's this broadening out of, you know, with Costco, Aldi, Coles and Woolies, Amazon, you know, your local farmers markets. It's not as sort of the classic big two that we've always sort of focused on. So Aldi's going to find it harder to find that growth in the future.
2: This is 612 ABC Brisbane. We're talking retail. Just while we're on supermarkets, although they're not really a supermarket, but they sort of, big box supermarket or something. Anyhow, Costco's coming to the Brisbane airport. Does that matter?
0: Absolutely.
2: Why? You know, I don't hop off a plane and go, I want to see my family, but first I'm going to Costco.
0: Have a look what else is around on the way out to the airport. There's DFO, there's a huge homemaker centre, and now a Costco. People will, and it's right alongside some incredible, it's the first sort of what you'd call almost metropolitan Costco. You know, there's North Lakes, Bundamba, and Coomera, but this one puts it 10, 15 minutes drive from Brisbane CBD. That will become Brisbane's Costco.
2: Really? Okay.
0: Yeah.
1: And people travel actually miles and miles and miles, or kilometres and kilometres to get to North Lakes or the Costco. And I think it's actually not that far off compared to actually the existing Costcos. They're also getting closer to the logistics network, right?
2: So for they have less freight costs.
1: Freight costs. And in retail, you know, location is everything. I think for Costco, not really the case. People travel to go to Costco.
2: Okay. It's nearly 10 to 10. The CPI, I gave a terrible explanation of inflation, the cumulative effect of what's happening at the moment. So tell me, the consumer price index is at 3.5%. Yet I'm listening to you guys, I'm thinking things aren't as bad as sort of the whole supposed cost of living crisis, inverted commas, made out. So how do you, the cash rate is going to go up again, according to the banks, but how do you see it?
1: It's a tough question in the sense that, inflation is slowing. Great news. But actually, that means that inflation is still positive. That means prices are still increasing. And I think for me, it's the shift, as I was saying, you know, the shift of what people spend on from, you know, a more diversified, you know, spend towards actually, you can see actually housing and grocery becoming actually a more than half what people spend money on. We're also seeing actually the intent to save decreasing. So people are really actually grabbing from the savings. There was a massive spike in saving around COVID and after COVID. These reserves are actually being depleted as well. So it's not necessarily good news. People are feeling the pinch. And I think when I'm looking at food frugality as an index, for instance, and for me, that's actually the element that concerns me, is the fact that actually we're looking at food as increasing as a luxury item. And so that is not actually something that is actually positive.
0: And you know, Steve, just because we're on here talking about Coles and Woolies and sort of maybe others like Guzman Gomez and, you know, different brands that we speak about, don't mistake that for what I would call increasingly a bit of a two-speed. So there's
2: a two-speed economy.
0: Absolutely. And that, you know, recent figures out of Food Bank Queensland and Food Bank Australia really show that people who are working, families that have incomes, struggling to actually work out how to manage their food and food scarcity, but also that the more there's a flow-on effect, the increasing efficiency that retailers and logistics and distribution network has, they have less to donate into places like Food Bank and that sort of thing. and the charities that draw on, you'll speak to any of the St. Vincent de Paul and the major charities around Australia, they're seeing an increase in demand for their services. So just because we see Coles and Woolworths, some of that is from efficiency, Steve, not necessarily, but also you see a lot more visibly around different communities of homelessness, food scarcity, and there's less and less massive discounting going on.
2: Okay. I want to ask about chicken, then, Jan. Apparently Inghams have warned that prices are likely to rise for chicken. And I ask that because if you try to save money, I assume you sort of head away from beef, those prime cuts of beef, and you go to chicken as a cheaper sort of protein. But the price of chicken is going to up. Would you be nervous if you're in the chicken production industry at the moment, Jan Pastor?
1: Yes, because actually those costs, and Inghams has actually flagged actually the increase in additional costs around labour, energy, transport, packaging, all this is actually increasing for them. Right now, the producers have been actually holding back a little bit on passing on the cost, and same thing from a supermarket point of view. But now Inghams has basically announced, yes, that cost increase is going to be passed through to consumers ultimately. And so therefore, a relatively more cost-effective protein, value protein, is now becoming more expensive. So in the context of the CPI conversation we're having just now, it's actually just going to make the groceries spend
2: directly related. Okay, yeah. Catherine.
0: This is the stat that I always fall over, that chicken accounts for 38% of meat consumption in Australia. Like, that blows, that's nearly 40%.
2: That's got to be fast food in large part, isn't it?
0: No, chicken is seen as cheaper than steaks, cheaper than meat.
2: Yep.
0: It feeds, you can, out of, you know, one hot roast chook, you can get quite a few different meals. But it's 40% of all meat in the country. And I find that's astounding. But when it's been held back and held back, but, you know, sometimes the suppliers hold the costs, retailers hold the costs until there's a bit of a floodgate. I think chicken's about to see a bit of an increase.
1: But especially with the bird flu risks as well. So it's actually not looking great in terms of when we start looking at the biosecurity risk as well that we're facing in Australia right now, which might actually drive price even higher.
2: We're talking retail with Jan Pastor from Monitor Deloitte Australia, Catherine Michael from CM Inc., Communications and Marketing. Let me jump a segment and go to makeup. Sephora is apparently preparing to challenge Mecca. Now, to me, this sounds like a Marvel superhero movie. I am Sephora. Yield to me. And Mecca says, no way, Jose. What is this challenge?
0: Your brain is kind of a fascinating place to dwell, Steve.
2: You don't want to know my brain.
0: No.
2: It's very messy.
0: So let me paint the picture. Sephora is owned by Louis Vuitton Moët Hennessy.
2: Okay.
0: They have 37 stores across Australia and New Zealand. They are huge all around the world, but they've struggled to crack Australia. And the reason is,
2: yes,
0: our local homegrown Mecca, started by Joe Horgan in Melbourne with one store, now has 110 stores. So Sephora, it's kind of like the Starbucks trying to get crack Australia. We just went, no thanks. But Sephora, in their side of the fence in your Marvel universe, has got some brands that they, I think, is going to really drive millennials and bring them in. And those brands are something like Olive Young, which is an absolute South Korean beauty retailer that is going gangbusters, Marc Jacobs Beauty. And then the other is this sort of brand which we'll call the space that's not for the overly made up. It's called Merit. And it's more for those who like makeup without looking like makeup. So more of your natural, more of your skincare-based makeup. So they're looking for those brands to help bring in some of the market segments that they may have overlooked. But Mecca is sort of one of those Australian success stories that, you know, 110 sites across our Australian retail landscape puts you in pretty much all of your major you know, major shopping centres as well as your, you know, high street malls. I went to one in Sydney a couple of weeks ago. It's three levels, Mecca, in Sydney. Mm. I happily spent...
2: That's major, yeah.
0: Happily spent an hour and a half with my 27-year-old and I think I cried as I exited with him. But I wiped my tears and got on with it. But the amount of it was playful. It's these spaces now are where you go and get a little bit of education, but they allow you to touch, play, feel. It's totally set up. But
2: this is the argument you've been telling me for years. It's experiential.
0: Yeah. So if you want to sell something, let customers smell it, touch it, play with it, and if they're able to taste it, give them a taste or a sip. It's your fastest path to purchase.
2: Jan, touch it, smell it, taste it. Sephora versus Mecca.
1: And don't underestimate Australia as a market. It is a very difficult market from a retail point of view. And I think we constantly get underestimated by global large retail organizations. And I love this story of having, you know, Mecca just challenging Sephora, which is a global powerhouse at this point. And I think Sephora probably actually misjudged us as a country and say, oh, that will be easy. She'll be all right.
0: Go on, underestimate us. Yeah, that'll be fun.
1: Go for it. and now they're actually just sharpening their strategy. I think the full power of Sephora hasn't actually really landed in Australia, and that's why they're struggling against Mecca, which Mecca is deploying all the, you know, exclusivity, authenticity and experience. And so now Sephora is actually just, yeah, going for those brands that will attract younger consumers. They're really going after the Gen Z population.
0: Mecca's done a lot of things right, Steve, in this sort of Marvel universe you've created of makeup. The Marvel of makeup universe. I love it. Their beauty loop, their loyalty program. We get behind Australian grown, Australian made kind of brands and love to see it. They're generous. These were the Tim Tams in the boxes. It's a good thing.
2: I'm very grateful that both of you came in to tell me what an ushi was.
0: And explain the makeup Marvel universe to you.
2: You did. Catherine Michael from CMN Communications and Marketing and Jan Pastor from Monitor Deloitte Australia. Thank you very much.
1: Thank you.
2: After 10, we're going to get a money man to explain the consumer price index and the rate of change after my ham-fisted attempt on breakfast this morning. That's after the 10 o'clock news.
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6: ABC News with Sue Fitzpatrick. The Prime Minister has confirmed 34 Australians are missing after a devastating landslide and flash flood struck the Himalayan border region. A torrent of water swept through the area on Wednesday morning local time, killing at least 157 people in Nepal and three in Tibet. Hundreds of tourists from the US, UK and India have also been reported missing. Mr Albanese has told News 24 Nepal is a developing country and has limited resources to deal with the disaster.
7: It doesn't have the resources that an event like that would have in Australia. So information is difficult. Now, our thoughts are with all those who'll be concerned about their loved ones today.
6: Mar Gambiri is a pilgrim coordinator who had dozens of foreign tourists in the region, including Australians. She says a group of 77 pilgrims from multiple nations is among those unaccounted for.
8: We in fact spoke to the leader of this group about 9 or 10 minutes before the tragedy struck. And he shared with us that they had just reached the immigration. And in about 10 minutes time, we were not able to contact them again. It's over 14, 15 hours or more now. And we are still waiting for more information.
6: To other news now, and Queensland Teachers Union is calling for changes to the criminal code that could act as a deterrent against assaults inside classrooms. Classifying teachers as public officers, like police or paramedics, would double the maximum penalty for serious assault from 7 years to imprisonment to 14. Union President Cresta Richardson says the number of reported cases of violence and aggression has surged to more than 20,000 last year.
9: If that was a kid on the street doing that, then, you know, under the government's rules of adult time and adult crime, that there might be certainly more extreme approaches from a government. But it seems to be okay in our schools to assault our teachers.
6: Queensland's Minister for Education, John Paul Langbrook, says the government will continue pulling every lever to strengthen safety measures. Queensland police are investigating a wounding incident on the Gold Coast. Officers were called to a unit in Southport this morning following reports a man had sustained a wound to his face. The man in his 30s alleges he was wounded by another man when he